0: deep enough to score the run? We're about to find out. Blake Perkins gets around behind it, makes the catch. He will throw to third base. That throw is not in time. Both runners tag and move up. Make it 10 for Syracuse. Ibanez with a sack fly. Two down. Ten-4 ball game in the bottom of the sixth. The Clippers bullpen is just having a tough go. They've got an International League worst, essentially 8 ERA in the last 20 games. It's not a week. It's not a couple of series. Pitch here is fouled straight back to the screen by Jose Ramos, who started this inning with a solo home run, breaking a 4-4 tie. 7.97 ERA for the Clippers in their last 20 ball games, allowing 18 home runs over that time. The pitch fouled back to the screen. I mean, an 8 ERA is on average about a run per inning. And this day and age where starters go 5 generally, that means your bullpen is going to give up 4 runs per game. And how often do we talk about the fact that if you score 4 or more, generally you win. Next pitch, that's a called strike on the inside corner. So if you're giving up on average 4 runs from your bullpen every game, your offense is really going to have to do work just to keep up. Now, the Clippers have been doing that recently, but tonight the task is very tall. After that caught-looking strike 3 of Jose Ramos, the fourth inning mercifully comes to an end, but it's a 6-run frame for Syracuse and a 10-4 lead as we go to the fifth.
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0: Ryan Matuire on to pitch, and as the first man out of the bullpen when the score changed, he is in line for the win. His first pitch is down and into Daniel Schneeman for ball one. Neither starter was very good today. Tobias Myers pitched through a couple of pretty tough situations. Remember, the Clippers had runners at first and third, nobody out, and 4-5-6 at the plate, and did not score. Myers was able to get through that in the third inning. And then after a leadoff double and a walk in the fourth inning, only one Clippers run scored. Three balls, no strikes, quickly the count against Daniel Schneeman. Schneeman had a double in the third inning, 1-for-2. The pitch. Fastball low for ball 4.

Clippers have had the leadoff man aboard in 4 of 5 innings so far. That leadoff man has scored in the first 3 instances. But for Columbus, they've not really been able to put that big crooked number up on the board. 2 runs in the second, 1 in the third, 1 in the fourth. Syracuse, meanwhile, a run in the first, 3 in the second, and 6 in the fourth inning. David Fry, the batter. He's 0 for 11 this week, but he has reached 3 different times on errors. Matuire delivers a breaking ball in for a called strike. 1-1. Now for the Clippers, they have to win games by outscoring the opposition. The pitch, breaking ball, fouled on the third base side. And it's mostly been that way this season. The Clippers have a good hitting team. They've had a good hitting team all year long. Well, they've lost guys to the major leagues. Guys have come up from Double-A, Angel Henao, Ralphie Velasquez, most recently Alphonso Rosario. And they fit in very nicely. And earlier in the season, we had guys come up from Double-A or even A-ball and spend some time on the roster and contribute. Here's the pitch. Hit down the left field line. That's down for a hit. And it goes all the way to the corner. Fry hits first, heads for second. He'll be in with a double. Schneeman stops at third base. At this point, you can't take any real chances on the bases. Every base runner is precious. David Fry has his first hit in the Clippers uniform this year. And Columbus has a little something cooking. 2 in scoring position. Nobody out for Kyle Manzardo. Guys like Mike Collado, Kevin Rivas, Juan Benjamin, they came up from... Well, Benjamin was in Double-A for a minute and a half before he came up, but all 3 of those guys were in A-ball when they came up in April and May and really helped out the Clippers for a brief period of time. Mike Collado hit like Mike Trout in a Clippers uniform. But the other side of that coin, the pitching part of the equation, especially the bullpen this year for the Clippers, it's been a tough go. Manzardo 0 for 2 so far, the pitch, and he takes downstairs. 2 balls, no strikes. Matuire in his 9th year in the Mets organization. He deals and misses, 3-0. Originally drafted by the Mets in the 40th round back in 2018, then re-signed as a minor league free agent prior to this season. Here's his 3-0 pitch, and it is in there for a called strike. Manzardo taking the whole way. Matuire actually started this season in Double-A, 35 outings for the Binghamton Rumble Ponies. He deals and misses badly inside for ball 4, and the bases are loaded. Nobody out for Ralphie Velasquez. Well, the Clippers can make this a ball game again now with 1 swing. Ralphie's already got 2 home runs this week. Here comes A.J. Sager, the pitching coach. He wants to talk things over. There is activity in the bullpen for Syracuse. And listen, the Syracuse bullpen has not been good. So when I said back in the second inning, this has the makings of a long night, it wasn't even that the score was already at that point 4-2. It was that neither starter was pitching efficiently or effectively, and it meant in all likelihood that both teams would get into the bullpen early. And both of these bullpens have been suspect for most of the season. First pitch is out of the zone low for ball 1 to Velasquez. Ralphie had a single in the second inning, struck out in the third.

0: The set, the pitch. Inside with a breaking ball. Did it hit him? It did. A glancing blow off the foot of Velasquez. That'll force in a run. Schneeman scores. Fry to third. Manzardo to second base. RBI hit by pitch by Velasquez, and that'll do it. The manager, John Nogalski, is out of the dugout into the mound before Ralphie can get to first base. Dormar Heating and Air Conditioning call to the bullpen. It is a 10-5 ball game. Clippers have the bases loaded. Nobody out in the top of the fifth inning. Don't go anywhere.
1: Dormar, your climate hero.
2: 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Our AC's broke again. I'm going to call my guy.
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3: 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They will come now. Not tomorrow, but now.
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3: 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And there they are.
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0: Austin Warren is on to pitch. He's here on a rehab assignment. He's made one appearance on this rehab assignment, but altogether this year he has pitched in 8 games for Syracuse. 2-1 with a 3.00 earned run average. And he comes into a dangerous situation. Bases loaded, nobody out for the Clippers. Warren's job is to minimize the damage here. A run in, walk, double, walk, hit by pitch. Matuire is out. He is still the pitcher of record. In line for the win, he can't lose it. Time called, not sure who called it. Home plate umpire didn't really give the indication. Warren wearing number 50, rocks and fires. And it's hit right back to him, a line drive, caught, and Ralphie Velasquez is too far off of first base. He could have picked any of the three bags and thrown and gotten a double play. He went to first. Oh, boy. That's the way the night's gone for the Clippers. Alfonso Rosario hit the first pitch, a line drive right back to the mound. You go from bases loaded, nobody out, to second and third, two down. And Milan Tolentino to the plate. First pitch. Fastball to strike. We are nowhere near the end of this game, but Austin Warren, if he gets out of this, they should give him a save. Next pitch, that's a called strike. And in fact, even though he came in with a 5-run advantage, if he went the rest of the way, he would get a save. Not just for throwing 3 innings to finish a ball game at least, but because the potential tying run was in the on-deck circle. Next offering to Tolentino on 0-2 is way off the inside corner. Fastball at 94 miles per hour. Your Pepsi. Pitch speed of the game. Track the speed of every pitch on the Pepsi radar gun at Huntington Park. Top of the fifth. Clippers trailing 10-5. Boy, it looks so promising, and still could be. But it's going to take a hit from Tolentino, the pitch. Breaking ball way outside, 2-2. Single run innings for the Clippers, not going to get the job done tonight. You got to put crooked numbers on the board.

0: Now, the kick, the pitch. Tried to hold up at a high fastball, and he went. Tolentino strikes out. Bases loaded, nobody out. Austin Warren comes in, gets a line drive, double play, and a strikeout. And the Clippers are gone. They do get a run on a hit. They leave a pair, and they trail 10-5 halfway home from Syracuse.
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0: Well, just a heartbreaking inning here for the Clippers in the fifth. They put a run on the board, but the first four reached. There was a man in, bases loaded, nobody out, and they did not tally again. Down 10-5, we go to the bottom of the fifth inning. D'Andre Smith to lead things off. He's got a strikeout. He's got a homer. He'll face Hunter Stanley. Smith is having a heck of a week. Just up from double A, batting 500 this week. Takes a bouncer for ball one. 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Let's get more from money. 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The pitch. Swing and a miss. Cleveland Guardians taking on the Chicago White Sox. Guards took the opener yesterday in emphatic fashion, 8-2. Stephen Kwan had his first homer since April. Angel Martinez hit a grand slam, also had a two-run base hit. That pulled Cleveland to within one game of 500, 58-59. Right now they're playing on the south side in the bottom of the third inning, scoreless. Next pitch is up and in from Stanley. Three balls and a strike to count. Here's the set now, the pitch. Lifted foul the other way. 3-2. Cleveland, for obvious reasons, needs to take as many as possible from Chicago this week, but particularly because they're coming out of a sweep at the hands of the New York Mets, parent club of the Syracuse Mets. They're on the road at Pittsburgh. Mets beat them yesterday, but today it's all Pirates in the Keystone State. Top of the sixth inning, 8-0 Pirates lead. Here's ball four. Leadoff base runner for Syracuse. Reds at the Nationals. It's the bottom of the sixth inning of the nation's capital. 3-2 Washington over Cincinnati. Philadelphia leading the Blue Jays at home 4-2. Bottom of the seventh inning there. Bottom five at Kansas City. The Royals lead the Cubs 4-2. Next pitch popped up. Behind home plate is their room. Cooper Engle doffs the mask onto the warning track. He'll make the catch for out number one.

0: Twins at Brewers, bottom of the fourth inning in Milwaukee. The Twins lead by a 3-1 score. Rangers at home over the Orioles, bottom of the fourth, 2-1. Also 2-1, Padres hosting the Houston Astros. Dads leading in the bottom of the fourth inning out on the West Coast. Pick attempt at first, and the runner's just back. Rockies lead 4-2 at the Cardinals, bottom of the fourth inning. Bottom of the first in the desert, Arizona hosting the Dodgers, no score. Finals from earlier today. Yankees beat the Braves. George Lombard Jr. with another home run for the Pinstripes. Next pitch fouled on the first base side, out of play. Marlins blank the Angels 7-0 in Miami. And the Athletics cool off the red-hot Red Sox 7-3. Boston went from 14 games under to 13 games over in less than 2 months. Fastest turnaround in Major League Baseball history. Next pitch up and in. Zach Short hit the deck. Gets up to a 1-1 count. Chicago White Sox continue to lead the Central 59-56. And this is a team that's been so bad for so long. I think a lot of teams have just kind of been waiting for them to come apart a little bit. Next offering fouled away, 1-2. Early in the season, the White Sox just kind of crouched in the weeds, winning a little bit more than they were losing. And then while every other team in the Central went through a bad stretch early in the year, Chicago just kept playing a little bit over 500 baseball. There's a pop-up, shallow right field. Dion Frias drifting out into the grass. He'll make the catch for out number two. Kansas City's been bad all year long. The Minnesota Twins had their struggles early. The Tigers were the worst team in baseball in May. And Cleveland has had a couple of stretches this year where they've just not scored runs. And
1: the National Weather Service in Wilmington has issued a severe thunderstorm warning for northeastern Franklin County, Ohio, north central Fairfield County, southeastern Delaware County, Licking County, until 9:15 p.m. At 8:25 p.m., a severe thunderstorm was located near Johnstown, moving east at 20 miles an hour. Hazard, 60 miles an hour wind gusts and quarter-size hail. Source, radar indicated. Impact, minor hail damage to vehicles is possible. Expect wind damage to trees and power lines. Locations impacted include Columbus, Newark, Westerville, Reynoldsburg, Gahanna, Heath, Grahamville, Pawtuskaloa, Johnstown, Buckeye Lake, Hebron, Millersport, Granville South, Beechwood Trail, Easton, Summit Station, Fairfield Beach, Harbor Hills, Edna, and New Albany. This includes I-70 in Ohio between mile markers 117 and 130.
0: That is the second disengagement for... Now, actually, I thought that was the third disengagement. And they're asking about that right now, but apparently not. Next pitch is fouled away. Still nothing in two. Tampa Bay's having a very good year. The Rays playing 600 ball. 69-46. The Yankees, despite missing Aaron Judge for over a month now, and he said he's playing again this season, but it's still quite a ways away from Judge getting back onto the field. Another pop foul out of play keeps it 0-2. But the Yankees keep rolling along, four games out of first place, but in the top wild card spot in the American League. Boston with their incredible resurgence. 23-3 over their last, well, prior to tonight, so 23-4, still pretty good. They've got the second wild card spot.

0: Here goes the runner. Here comes the pitch, and again, it's fouled away. Toronto and Baltimore both under 500 in the East. And well out of first place. They're non-competitive this year, but still tough customers, no doubt. Next pitch from Stanley is fouled this time to the pull side. Hearing a lot of carping from the third base dugout about the pitching motion of Hunter Stanley. There's been a lot of complaining from that third base dugout all week. Stanley ready. He deals and misses outside. Back pick at first. Oh, it was close. But Smith just barely got the hand back. You can't disengage as a pitcher anymore without getting an out, or it would be a balk. But there is no rule against catchers backpicking following a pitch. Now the 1-2. Down and in, 2-2. Out West, Houston, who was just kind of nowhere a month ago, they got hot. And Houston tends to do that in the American League West. They lead a game and a half over the Rangers. 2-2 from Stanley, slow roller, first base. It is a foul ball, went off the toe of Brujan. Houston's won 8 of 10. They just keep winning series. Three games over 500. The Rangers are right at even, 58-58. They've got that right now last wild card spot at 500. Seattle 56-61, 2.5 games out of a wild card spot. Here comes pitch number 10, and it's lifted to left field deep. David Fry back. Now he's got it measured. He'll make the catch for out number 3. A leadoff walk, but no runs for Syracuse. We've played 5. It's 10-5 Mets over the Clippers.
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0: Top of the 6th round of baseball yet to be played tonight. The Clippers trailing 10-5. Blake Perkins to lead it off. He's been aboard twice today. Two-run homer in the second inning and a walk in the 4th. Switch hitting outfielder. Playing his third game for the Clippers after being acquired from the Milwaukee Brewers. Kick the pitch, and Perkins takes a called strike. Austin Warren back out on the mound. He might have saved this game in the 5th inning. Pitch is a fastball outside. He came on

with the bases loaded, nobody out, threw one pitch and changed the complexion of the ball game. Here comes his 1-1. Breaking ball, missed outside. Alfonso Rosario was the batter for the Clippers. Rosario swung at the first pitch, lined it right back up the middle. Warren caught it. It turned into a line drive double play. Strikeout later, the inning is over. The Clippers did not score again after that bases loaded, nobody out situation. Now they had already pushed one run in on a hit batsman. That inning started walk, double, walk, hit by pitch. And then that line drive double play and a strikeout ended it quickly for the Clippers. Two balls, two strikes. The right-hander comes to the plate and missed inside. Sanger tried to frame it. Didn't get the call. Full count. Pitch framing still emphasized by organizations. Next pitch swung on and missed strike three. But the ABS system has shown that umpires are very, very good. And the hitters are quite good at knowing the strike zone as well. And so I wonder if there's a lesson to be learned about pitch framing. Now, there's been plenty of research and data showing that catcher X can get a certain number of strikes called for his pitching staff that are not, in fact, strikes, fooling, essentially, the umpire. But the data gathered in 2026 may tell a different story. The next pitch is flicked into right center field off the bat of Dion Frias. He's got himself a base hit. Nine hitter aboard, back to the top of the order for Cooper Engle. Engle waits, here's the pitch, and it's called a strike on the outside corner. Cooper had a very good game one in this series, 2-for-5, scored 3 runs, drove in a couple. But he's got just one hit in his last 4 games. Now, granted, the hit was a homer, and a 3-run home run at that. His batting average has gone from 328 to now 314. Next pitch, breaking ball, came over the outside corner for a called strike. Engle has not had many games, many stretches, I guess, when he's gone back-to-back games without a hit. Next pitch fouled away. Since coming back from the major leagues, it has not happened. He's had only 4 offers since coming back from the bigs and rejoining the Clippers on July the 10th. Warren comes to the plate, misses outside, tried that breaking ball. Last time Engle went back-to-back games without a hit, June 20th and 21st. 1-2. 1-2 to count. Throw to first. They had Frias wrong-footed, but he just got the hand in. Ooh. Engle hitless yesterday and today, but even with that, he has walks and runs scored in each of the last 2 games. Cooper came into play today with the 4th best batting average, number 1 in slugging, number 4 in on base in the International League. Frias takes off on the pitch. The pitch is high. The throw is late. Frias has it stolen.

0: In scoring position now for Engel, and an even 2-2 count. Steal number 16 for Diane Frias, two behind Khalil Watson for the team lead. The pitch, breaking ball, just missed downstairs, full count. And for Diane Frias, he has not been playing on an everyday basis. Now, he has almost the same number of games played, as does Watson, but remember, Watson had a stint in the major leagues. And Frias, on several occasions, has been a pinch runner, defensive replacement. Frias, in terms of the batting average this year, is hitting just over 200, but he has had an impact on the Clippers. Here's the payoff pitch, and Engel fouled that one off his leg. Frias has scored 29 runs. He's driven in 22. Engel ready, Warren at 22 pitches on this appearance. Number 23 is just inside for ball four. Boy, that's a good plate appearance here from Cooper Engel. Down in the count quickly. Fouled off a couple of tough two-strike pitches. And now he's aboard. Daniel Schneeman to the plate. There is activity in the bullpen for Syracuse. Warren goes to work and misses outside with a breaking ball. It's very difficult to tell who's warming up for Syracuse. They have metal mesh fences in the outfield walls in left center and right center where the bullpens are, so you can see who's throwing. But for a right-handed pitcher, as they deliver and turn their back to you so you can see the numbers, they cross right in front of a board hung up on the wall so you can't see who it is. Schneeman looks at a pitch outside on 2-0, make it three balls and no strikes. And the pitch. And he walked him inside. Back-to-back walks from Warren. Bases loaded for Columbus. One down. And David Fry coming to the plate. A.J. Sager, the pitching coach, out to talk things over with his rehabbing righty. Syracuse used both of their left-handed pitchers out of the bullpen on Thursday. So each had the day off yesterday. Once Syracuse took the lead on Thursday, they employed those left-handers to try and keep the Clippers at bay, and they did. Jonathan Santucci was the starting pitcher, their only left-handed starter. They used Matt Turner. They used Joe Jakes out of the bullpen. And it got them their first win of the series. All right, here's David Fry. Base hit to left his last time up. His first Clippers hit of the year. Takes a called strike. Fastball at 95. The wind, the pitch. Hot shot toward the shortstop, fielded by Mauricio. Throws to second for one, relay to first, double play. Another bases-loaded situation for the Clippers, and they come away empty-handed here in the sixth inning. Bottom of the sixth coming up. It is 10-5, Syracuse.
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6: Two, three, four, due up for Syracuse, bottom of the sixth inning. They lead the Clippers 10-5. Hunter Stanley back out there for another inning of work. Stanley came on in the fourth inning. Yorman Gomez did not have his good stuff tonight. Stanley has allowed one run so far, one hit, a couple of walks and a strikeout in an inning and two thirds. Again, the Clippers bullpen a little bit taxed this week to begin with, so they'll probably ask a little bit more out of everybody that comes in than they otherwise would. In fact, Stanley out to begin this inning is probably more than you would normally expect out of him. Connor Brogdon warming for the Clippers right now, the right-hander. Ronnie Mauricio just started that inning-ending double play, takes downstairs for ball one. Five runs, six hits for the Clippers, 10 runs, nine hits, and two errors for Syracuse. Pitch here is down for a 2-0 count. 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Next pitch, swung on and missed off speed. Well, Austin Warren, again. Syracuse has already scored 10 runs in this ballgame. You should score 10, you should win. But Warren coming in on a rehab assignment for the Syracuse Mets and doing what he did in that situation. And really in his second inning of work as well. Bases loaded situations in both the fifth and sixth inning. And he got double plays twice to get out of jams. 3-1 pitch is inside for a leadoff walk. Clippers 0-for-8 with runners in scoring position so far today. But again, listen, this is not the offense's problem. Five runs on six hits for the Clippers. If you score five runs in a ball game, you are going to win that ball game. Way more than 50% of the time. Now, 0-for-8 with runners in scoring position. That, I'm sure, for the hitting group is tough to swallow. Here's a called strike. But scoring five runs while still doing that is pretty impressive. Here's the wind, the pitch. And is downstairs. Blake Perkins hit a home run, a two-run job in the second inning with a man at first, so that is not a hit with a runner in scoring position. Cooper Engel scored on an error in the third inning. Milan Tolentino scored on a wild pitch in the fourth, and Ralphie Velasquez didn't get a hit, but he played it a run by being hit by a pitch with the bases loaded. Next offering is hit into right field by MJ Melendez. That's a big

0: He's hit first to third for Mauricio. And they've got him on the corners here in the bottom of the sixth inning. So that is how you score five runs in a ball game without a hit with runners in scoring position. Christopher Morel had an RBI double in the fourth inning. One for three, batting 301 in a Mets uniform. The pitch, up and in. He had a little bit of time on a rehab assignment earlier this year with the Jacksonville Jumbo Shrimp. Signed a free agent deal with the Miami Marlins over the offseason. Most of his pro career with the Chicago Cubs, also time with the Tampa Bay Rays. Here's the pitch, swing and a miss. Out in front of the changeup. Morel has, he's a guy that's always kind of been a streaky hitter. And there are those who will tell you that there is no such thing as a streaky hitter, but streaky hitters will tell you something different. Swings and fouls this pitch away. When he gets hot, he is a wrecking machine. Stanley from the belt comes to the plate. That ball's hit high in the air and deep to left center field. Perkins at the wall. He'll make the catch. That ball came about 3 feet shy of being a home run. Perkins catches it, but tagging from third and scoring is Mauricio. So Morel doesn't get a hit, but he drives in a run. It's 11-5. Here comes Andy Tracy. He'll take the baseball. It's a Dormar Heating and Air Conditioning call to the bullpen. Clippers trail by a half dozen in the bottom of the sixth. We'll be back.
1: Dormar! Dormar! You're kind of hero!
2: Honey, it's so hot in here. Our AC's broke again. I'm going to call my guy.
3: We've been there, and I'm not waiting 3 days for your guy again.
2: He eventually got here, and I only had to take off 2 days of work while he fixed it.
3: I'm not waiting 5 days again. I'm calling Dormar. They will come now. Not tomorrow, but now.
2: But
3: I already called Dormar. And there they are.
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0: Ibanez to bat, and Connor Brogdon is on to pitch. His second appearance for the Columbus Clippers this year. Brogdon signed a minor league deal with a spring training invite with the Cleveland Guardians this year. Made the team out of spring training. Brogdon pitched in 15 games for Cleveland from March 26th through May the 7th. First pitch here, swung on and fouled away. He was designated for assignment on May 8th, outrighted to the minors on the 14th, and reported to the Arizona League Guardians roster, but did not pitch in a game. Arizona League games have been done for quite a while. So just out there working with the pitching group at Goodyear Ballpark, and

0: facility out there for the Cleveland Guardians. They share a location with the Cincinnati Reds out there in Goodyear, Arizona. Great facility. And you can retool, you can rest and rehab any nagging injuries out there. And so that's where Brogdon was until joining the Clippers this week and now making his second appearance. Runner goes, the pitch is fouled away. Still 1-2 to Andy Ibañez. Brogdon went 2/3 of an inning in that first go-round, gave up a run, hit a batter, walked two, no strikeouts. First outing against live batters in another organization's uniform for the first time in several months. Gonna knock some rust off. Now he's ready. And he deals. He misses outside. 2-2. Brogdon originally with the Philadelphia Phillies. Rose up through the system. Made his major league debut in that odd 2020 season. 9 appearances for the Phillies in the major leagues. That year there were no minor league games. Throw to first. The runner's back. He was with Philly again for most of the season in 21. Most of the season in 22, and then split 2023 pretty evenly between the bigs and AAA. There goes the runner again on the 2-2 pitch. It's high. The throw down is a good one, and they got him. MJ Melendez caught stealing. Syracuse this week have really done an excellent job on the bases. They've racked up steals against the Clippers, but Melendez that time was thrown out. Two down, bases empty. The 3-2 pitch is fouled back over the screen. Off the windows of the suites below us. Brogdon last year was with the LA Angels. 43 games in the big, 17 in the minors at Salt Lake. Here's the pitch. Swing and a miss. Got him on a changeup. And that will retire the side. One run, one hit, and nobody left aboard for the Syracuse Mets. We go to the seventh. Syracuse up 11-5.
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0: Syracuse goes back to the bullpen. Jonathan Pintaro on to pitch, 6'2", 235-pound right-hander from Pelham, Alabama. 3-0 with a 3.86 earned run average. Pintaro appearing for the 25th time this year. Better than a strikeout per inning, 207, opponents.

0: batting average. Kyle Manzardo swings at the first pitch and blasts it into the Syracuse Knight. Bye-bye! Oh, mercy. Cutter on the inner half, and Manzardo crushed it. So that is how the Clippers greet Jonathan Pintaro into this ball game. That's the third home run he has allowed in just under 40 innings. Here's Ralphie Velasquez, singled and scored in the second, struck out in the third inning, and then was hit by a pitch in the fifth with the bases loaded. That drove in a run. He takes a fastball outside, one ball, no strikes. Next offering, Pintaro throws a fastball at 96, swung on and missed. 1-1 count. Right-hander ready. Next offering is fouled away. Velasquez, 31 runs batted in. He's, over the last couple of weeks, really found a stride. Power stroke has been there. Here, though, he swings and misses at a curveball for strike three. Ralphie drove in 7 runs last week and hit 3 homers against Toledo. He's got 3 homers and 6 runs batted in this week. But he is out this time, and it brings up Alphonsín Rosario. Rosario, last trip to the plate, bad luck. He had a hard line drive with the bases loaded, but it was right back to the pitcher and turned into a double play. Here, a fastball bearing in on his hands is fouled away by accident. 6 runs, 7 hits for the Clippers, 11 runs, 10 hits, and 2 errors for the Syracuse Mets. The pitch. Swung on, fouled back to the screen. Van Scott's Turf Builder Lawn Food gives your lawn the nutrients it needs to grow thick, green, and strong all season long. Feed your lawn, feed it with Scott's. Here's the 0-2. Swing and a miss. Had him out in front of the curveball. Pintaro, after giving up a leadoff home run, has struck out 2 in a row.
1: Third baseman, number 8, Milan Tolentino.
0: Top of the 7th here. Milan Tolentino, 1-for-3, a double and a run scored. Double was his 22nd of the year. The pitch. Strike called on the outside corner. Tolentino is going to challenge. I think he's going to lose that, and that means the Clippers will be out of challenges. Indeed. It was a strike on the outside corner. Pintaro ready. He deals. Swinging a ground ball. Foul on the first base side. Time called by Tolentino just before the pitch. Tolentino digs back in. He's ready. Here it comes. And it's off the outside corner. Tolentino had 43 extra base hits for the Clippers last year. He's got 39 so far this year. The kick, the pitch, and it is fouled away. He's got a long way.

0: stick around. Most teams don't have. The Syracuse Mets are the exception, one of the exceptions. They've got a lot of veterans, but most AAA teams don't have those guys, so you don't see a player at the AAA level with the same team 3-4 years in a row anymore. Here's the pitch, and it's outside. Full count. When you look at, and the Clippers have been a AAA team since 1977, so a good long while. But Syracuse has had a AAA team here consistently. There's ball four down and in. That's a good plate appearance for Tolentino to keep this inning going. And there's been baseball in Columbus since the 1800s, but Syracuse has been playing in the International League since the 1800s. So for the Clippers, when you look at the career leaders, you know, Cord Phelps is a guy that came up through the Guardian system and played several years for the Clippers. He leads the franchise in doubles with 95. Jesus Aguilar has 86. He's fifth overall. But for the most part on that leaderboard, it's guys from significantly farther back than that. We're going to have a pitching change here. Syracuse goes back to the bullpen. It's brought to you by Dormar Heating and Air Conditioning, your climate hero. And we'll step away from NBT Bank Stadium. Another call to the bullpen, 11-6, Syracuse leading in the top of the seventh inning.
1: Dormar! Dormar! Your climate hero!
2: Honey, it's so hot in here. Our AC's broke again. I'm going to call my guy.
3: We've been there, and I'm not waiting 3 days for your guy again.
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3: 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I'm calling Dormar. They will come now. Not tomorrow, but now.
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3: I already called Dormar. 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
0: Hurgit just added to this roster the other day. First pitch is inside to Blake Perkins batting from the left side. The right-hander rocks and fires and gets a called strike. Hurgit has appeared once for Syracuse this year. Teaneck, New Jersey native, delivers inside 2-1. Drafted originally by the St. Louis Cardinals back in 2013, he was a 39th round pick out of Keene College in New Jersey. Pitched for the Clippers in 2021. Next pitch is fouled away. He pitched 3 seasons at the AAA level in the Cardinals organization for Memphis, 2016, 2017, and 2018. Missed 2019. There wasn't a minor league season in 2020. They joined the Clippers in 21. Gets a ground ball to second base. Zach Short has it, throws to first. And the Clippers are gone. Kyle Manzardo hit a home run to lead off the inning. That makes it 11-6. Clippers trailing as we head to the stretch.
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3: Jose Ramos to lead things off. 6-7 and 8 for the Syracuse Mets. Bottom of the seventh inning. Syracuse has led this game for almost its entirety. They scored a run in the first inning. Clippers got two in the top of the second to take a brief 2-1 lead, but Syracuse answered before the second inning came to a close with three runs. They were back on top. Clippers would tie the game at four in the top of the fourth inning, and then in the bottom half, Syracuse put a sixth spot on the board. And they have led it by a lot ever since. Connor Brogdon back to work, misses high and away for ball one to Ramos. Jose Ramos with his first two-homer triple-A game. Swings and misses at the next pitch. 1-1. Next offering off speed. That's in for a called strike. Night skies overhead here in Syracuse. It's a quick turnaround with the day game tomorrow on getaway day. Clippers then off on Monday, and they begin a two-week homestand. Next week, the Omaha Storm Chasers come to town. Six-game series at Huntington Park, and we stick around for a visit from the St. Paul Saints. Brogdon misses inside, 2-2. Lone two-week homestand for the Clippers. Here's the pitch. Swing and a miss. Blew a fastball by him. Each team in the International League for the last several years, now that we go with these week-long series, every team for the most part has one, at least one, two-week homestand and two-week road trip. A couple of teams have a pair of two-week roadies. In baseball, being home for that long or being on the road for that long, not ideal. Clippers' two-week road trip took place in May. We started in Iowa and then went to St. Paul. Last year, I believe it was Indianapolis to Omaha. Can't make anything close together. Next pitch, that is a little bit off the outside corner to DeAndre Smith. Smith has a home run tonight. Home runs have been flying out of this ballpark all week long. It's been hot and humid. Smith swings and fouls a pitch away. He's got the strikeout. He's got the home run. He's got the walk tonight. The three true outcomes. And he's got one of each. The pitch. That's low. Well, in case you missed it, the Columbus Clippers have announced the Clippers Holiday Lights at Huntington Park this year, November 14 to December 31st. Over 1 million lights at Huntington Park. Great family environment, lots of activity.

0: 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Closer to the event, the ticket prices increase a little bit. Next offering popped up. Left side, shallow left field. Daniel Schneeman drifts into the grass. He'll make the catch. Two down. It's going to be a great event at Huntington Park to have those Christmas lights at the ballpark. Just one more reason to come to Huntington Park, even when the Clippers are not playing. There's going to be a train. I don't know if I mentioned that. There's going to be a train inside the ballpark. Christmas train rides. Next pitch hit on the ground. Pass to diving Milan Tolentino. And out to David Fry. That's a base hit for Hayden Singer. His second hit of the game. Here's the nine hitter, Zach Short. He doesn't have a hit today, but Short walked and scored in the second, walked and scored in the fourth inning. A lot of offense for Syracuse today. A lot of offense for the Clippers. Again, scoring six runs. Yesterday is the only time over the last 2 weeks that the Clippers have not scored at least six runs in a ballgame, and they scored five. So the offense has been clicking on all cylinders for the Clippers, but today, just too many given up. Pitch to Zach Short, swung on and missed. Strike one. Good crowd on hand here, sticking around. Fireworks after the game tonight. This will be four out of five games this week where the Syracuse Mets have had fireworks after the game. Now, the first time, on Tuesday, they had a fireworks show canceled earlier in the year, so they, I guess, just decided, you know what? Let's have fireworks week. Every night game this week. Next offering is just off the outside corner, 2-1. Brogdon came on in the sixth inning, retired the first and only man he faced in that frame. Quick throw to first, the runner's back. Bottom of the fourth inning, the undoing of the Clippers tonight, a six-run frame. The pitch. That's a cutter well outside, and it's 3-1. Syracuse sent 10 men to the plate in that inning. It started with back-to-back solo homers. Yordan Gomez, the Clippers starter, was still out on the mound then. He gave up four hits in that inning and walked a man before the Clippers got him out of there. Next pitch is hit on the ground toward the shortstop. Schneeman has it. He'll go to second, and that's the inning. No runs, a hit, a man left aboard. We go to the eighth. Clippers down by five.
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3: Broadcast is presented by the authority of the Columbus Clippers, may not be reproduced or retransmitted in any form, and the accounts and descriptions of this game may not be disseminated without the express written consent of the Columbus Clippers. It's the top of the eighth. Kevin Hergett got the final out of the seventh inning. He's back out there. 8-9-1 for the Clippers. Dion Frias singled in the sixth inning, 1-for-3. First pitch is off the inside corner for ball one. Nine, 1-2 for the Clippers. The pitch. Swing and a miss. Frias calls timeout. The pitch. Hit toward right center field. That'll get down for a base hit. Second two-hit game this week for Frias.
4: Now batting the catcher, number two, Cooper Engel.
3: Brings up Cooper Engel. Engel had an 11-game hitting streak snapped yesterday. He walks, was on base streak, continues. It's now at 15 games because he's walked twice today. Takes called strike, nothing and one. Lefty batter against the righty pitcher. Engel has had far better success against right-handed pitching this year than left. The pitch. It's high. The throw to first is high as well. Oh, they're going to call Frias out. He was on the bag. Daniel Robertson is incensed. Tom O'Neill, the first base umpire, must have thought that the foot came off the bag. Frias went in standing. He was back on the bag. We're getting a look at the replay here. It was not a good throw particularly. It was well high. Frias put his foot back on the bag. Oh, that's a terrible call. His toe slipped off, but the heel never left the bag. Next pitch to Engel is chopped right back to the mound for a 1-3 put away. Boy, that's just... And from the angle that we were able to see from the first base dugout, it didn't look like his heel went past the bag, didn't look like it came off the bag. But Alex Shears thought he saw something. And so now, very quickly, there are two away. Base is empty for Daniel Schneeman, who rips the first pitch foul on the first base side. Schneeman's been aboard three times today. He doubled in the third, and then he walked in the fifth and sixth. Set by the right-hander Hergett. Now the pitch outside. Hergett misses inside with the next pitch. Two balls and a strike. Schneeman digs in, swings at the next pitch, and hits it high in the air, pretty deep to center field. It will be caught on the run, though, by DeAndre Smith. Didn't get a great read, but has great closing speed, and so he hauls it in for out number three. We go to the bottom of the eighth inning. Clippers trailing 11-6.
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6: Jake Miller on for the Clippers. Adormar Heating and Air Conditioning called the bullpen as we head to the bottom of the eighth inning. 11-6, Syracuse on top of Columbus. The Clippers have scored in five of their eight trips to the plate tonight, but unfortunately never more than two runs in an inning, and that only once. Syracuse has scored in only four of their first seven, but they had a three-run frame and a six-run fourth inning that is the difference right now in the ball game. Top of the order here, Vidal Brujan has been aboard twice, a walk and a single. Takes inside from Miller for ball one. Scores around the Guardian system, brought to you by Huntington. 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The pitch. That's inside. Hill City at home against the Wilson Warbirds, trailing 8-2. Last chance for the Howlers. It's the bottom of the ninth inning. Also bottom nine in Lansing. Lake County and the Lugnuts tied 2-2. Next offering is lifted by Brujan down the right field line. A fair ball into the corner. He's got extra bases. Into second base with a leadoff double. Akron Rubber Ducks leading at home in the bottom of the eighth inning against Somerset. 6-3 lead for the Akron Rubber Ducks. Here in Syracuse, Clippers trailing 11-6. Cleveland Guardians had a 2-1 lead moments ago, but the White Sox have turned the game on its head. Tristan Peters just blasted a two-run double. And it's now 3-2 White Sox in the bottom of the sixth inning. Next pitch hit through the left side of the infield. That's a base knock. They'll hold Brujan at third base. So the first two have reached here against Jake Miller. Runners on the corners. Nobody out for MJ Melendez. Melendez walked and scored in the fourth, singled in the sixth inning, and then was caught stealing. The pitch. Well outside from Miller for ball one. Next offering ripped to right but foul. That got to the concourse in a hurry. Well, it just got worse for the Cleveland Guardians. Next pitch, and it's going to get worse for the Clippers. That ball shot to left field, goes all the way to the warning track. One run is in. That's going to be a double.

for Melendez. And it's a 12-6 ball game. In Chicago, it is now a 5-2 lead for the White Sox. They are putting together a big bottom of the sixth inning. Three straight hits to start this inning. Christopher Morel at the plate. He's got an RBI double and a sac fly in four trips to the plate today. Miller fires, gets a pop-up, first base side. Velasquez into foul territory. He's got room. He'll make the catch. One down. Andy Ibañez hitless, but he does have a sacrifice fly. He's the only Syracuse Met to not reach base today. And this is likely his last chance to join the hit parade. 14 hits for Syracuse tonight. Here's the pitch. It's a fastball low. One count. Vidal Bruhan, the leadoff man, he's got two hits. Ronnie Mauricio has four. Two for MJ Melendez. Christopher Morel has one. Ramos two. One for DeAndre Smith and for Hayden Singer. No hits for Zach Short, but he's reached twice via walks. Set by Miller. The pitch. High and tight. And it's 3-1. Two in scoring position. Only one out here in the eighth inning. Miller deals. That ball's hit hard to left center field and deep. Perkins on the run. He'll make the catch on the warning track. Both runners tag and move up. And it's now a baker's dozen for the Syracuse Mets. Second sack fly for Ibañez. He doesn't have a hit. He doesn't reach base, but he'll take a two RBI night. Two down for Jose Ramos. Feast or famine evening for Ramos. And again, he'll take it. He's got two strikeouts and two home runs. Long pause by Miller. Now the pitch. Swung on and tapped foul at home plate. He got a piece of Cooper Engel on the way by. Yeah, it's already been a long night for the Columbus Clippers, and as a catcher, you take a foul ball that dings you up in this late part of the game. Not only does it hurt, it sticks in your craw, too.

Here comes the 1-1 pitch. That's high, 2-1. Wrap up tomorrow, 105 first pitch. Unless a miracle happens for the Clippers tonight, they'll be looking to salvage a split. Here comes the 2-1. Swung on and missed, a fastball by him. Scooch, the Syracuse Mets mascot, banging a gong back there behind home plate, trying to keep this crowd into the ball game. Approaching the 3-hour mark.

0: Miller ready. He deals. And a swing and a foul ball right at home plate. We'll do it again. Still 2-2. Rorik Maltrude tomorrow for the Clippers. We have not heard any word on what Syracuse plans to do for their start. May wind up being a bullpen game. Here's the set. Miller throws the 2-2, and it's clubbed to left field. That is deep. Fry is back. He leaps and crashes into the wall and makes the catch. He holds on for out number three. So Jose Ramos made a bid for a third homer. He would not have gotten that homer. It would have hit right near the top of the wall, but Fry hauled it in. Last chance for the Clippers coming up after this. They are down 13-6.
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0: To 6, Syracuse on top. They've led the vast majority of this ball game, and the Clippers, when they've had their opportunities, have not really been able to cash them in very much. David Fry will lead things off. First pitch swinging, and it is an empty swing for strike one. Kevin Hergett back out there. Right-hander ready. He deals. There's a fly ball to center. Hit well. Giving chase Smith. He's at the warning track. He's at the wall. And that one is gone. David Fry with a solo home run just to the right of the batter's eye. So the Clippers keep hitting home runs this week. That's their third one tonight. Brings up Kyle Manzardo. He had a homer his last time up. He swings and pops it foul. Next offering, that's hit to medium deep, left center field. Smith on the run, he'll get there. And he'll make the catch.
8: First baseman, number 35, Ralphie Velasquez.
0: Here's Ralphie Velasquez. Velasquez had an RBI and a hit by pitch with the bases loaded. First pitch, fastball high and away.

0: Next pitch, another heater. That one's low. Challenged by the catcher. This is the first challenge by Syracuse tonight. And that's a lost challenge. That pitch was well out of the zone. Two balls, no strikes. Next offering, hit on the ground, right side of the infield. Good grab there by Christopher Morrell. Feeds the covering pitcher, two down. Leads it up to Alfonso Rosario. First pitch, outside, ball one. Hergett to the plate, in for a called strike. The set, the pitch. Hard ground ball, just foul on the third base side. Clippers down to their final strike. Hergett gets his sign. Singer sets the mitt. And a pitch is swung on and missed. Strike three. That's the ball game. The Clippers fall tonight against the Syracuse Mets. Final totals for Columbus, 7 runs, 9 hits, no errors, and 8 men left on base for Syracuse. 13 runs, 14 hits, 2 errors, and they stranded 5. Clippers drop to 18-20 on the year. Syracuse 17-20. The win goes to Brian Metoyer. He is 1-0. Yorman Gomez suffers the loss. He is 1-3. Game took 3 hours, 5 minutes to play here at Syracuse. And the Clippers will try and salvage the finale tomorrow and earn themselves a split. That'll do it from Syracuse for Tracy Watson. Back in the studio, this is Ryan Mitchell reminding you one final time from NBT Bank Stadium. Clippers fall against the Syracuse Mets by a final score of 13-7. Thanks for listening. Good night, everybody.
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5: Jason Smith and Mike Harmon are dropping knowledge like this.
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7: You know, this is what I love. I love the unpredictability of social media sometimes. But the specific thing, right, that everybody wanted to write back to me, whether it was people in the industry or not, about Scooble going to the Dodgers, is that, well, yeah, people could overbid, but why would you do that when Scooble's just going to be a Dodger in the offseason anyway? And I saw that, and that's when I said, oh, these are people who apparently are going through the trade deadline for the first time in their lives and don't understand that at every trade deadline, no one trades for guys because they know they're going to say, yeah, once in a while, a player makes his destination known. You know you're going to.

0: do it in the off season, but this is how it works, the deadline. And I can't believe people don't know how the deadline works. Yes, you rent star players at the deadline for 2 months and hopefully more as you try to win the World Series. In the offseason, you lose them. That's every trade deadline. It's prospects for star players. Mm-hmm. Nobody trades for a star player going, well, we're only going to do this if we can sign him in the offseason. Freddie Peralta is going to be a free agent in the offseason. If he goes 9-1 for the Rays, down which you know he is, if he goes 9-1 down the stretch, guess what? Someone's going to give him a lot of money, and the Rays are going to lose him. The Rays went into this deadline going, okay, we want Peralta for the next 2 months and whatever it is after that. We're leading the AL East. Right? We know we're not going to keep him, just like all these other teams know, whether it's an Adley Rutschman or whoever else it is. Yeah, these guys are going to hit free agency. This is how you rent people at the deadline. But I feel like everybody just wanted to be mad at the Dodgers that the Dodgers wound up.
1: 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And as always, you can hear The Jason Smith Show with Mike Harmon weeknights at 10 p.m. Eastern, 7 p.m. Pacific, right here on Fox Sports Radio.
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2: Does this Jahmyr Gibbs deal with the Lions come with a satisfaction guarantee? N-O. This is going to shock you. It comes with the classic NFL. I hope this contract doesn't age like milk clause in the contract. And look, Gibbs is good. He's a good football player. He's 24. He's dynamic. And you pay the difference maker. We talked about this the other day with Bijan Robinson in Atlanta. The NFL is like a Mexican drug lord. They have so much money, they don't know what to do with the money. That said, running backs, if they play the proper way, running a mile a minute, absorb a lot of contact. History has shown that even the elite running backs have a notoriously short shelf life of dominance. You can play a while, but the dominance is normally far and few between.
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1: 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The World Cup.
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0: Fox Sports Saturday. Having a great time, as always. Once again, we're live from the Fox Sports Radio studios. Talking about the 49ers right now. I think one of the more interesting teams heading into this 2026 season. All right, so you have the defending champion Seattle Seahawks that nobody seems to be buying into. I think they are, last time I saw their odds, are like number six.
1: Right.
0: On the list. I don't know why Buffalo's favored out of the AFC. I mean,
1: it's just a, this is the year.
0: With the new coach and everything?
1: We do this with Buffalo.
0: By the way, it's amazing because the top two teams they have in the AFC are the Bills and the Ravens, and they both have new coaches. So I guess they're blaming McDermott and a guy that I've fought for years is one of the most overrated coaches in the NFL, John Harbaugh. Great guy.
1: Yeah.
0: Great guy.
1: Yeah.
0: But not a great coach. Anyway, all right.

0: So the 49ers, in your opinion right now, as we head into the 2026 season, have they narrowed the gap with those two teams, or are those two teams beginning to leave the 49ers in their dust?
1: Can we turn injuries off? We could turn injuries off. I'm just saying.
0: Look at like I said before last year. Okay, it's all about McCaffrey. You got it. Their offense does not operate without Christian McCaffrey.
1: Right.
0: If you can keep McCaffrey on the field, then Brock Purdy's a above average quarterback. With him not on the field, Brock Purdy looks like a guy that was Mr. Irrelevant.
1: Well, everything's going to be, you know, when things fell apart. It's Trent Williams is hurt. Christian McCaffrey's hurt. Obviously, Kittle blows out his Achilles at one point. But if the offensive line is sound, I think Brock Purdy's great decision maker. When Christian McCaffrey's on the field and George Kittle's on the field, he's an elite quarterback because he knows, oh, those guys got me, right? Like, just like most quarterbacks are a lot better when their two best weapons are out there. The problem with the 49ers is, they still have guys coming back from major injuries last year that are not healthy. They're on the PUP list. And they have guys
0: on both sides of the ball.
1: Yeah, on both sides of the ball. Like, all right, Nick Bosa is going to be back. Do we know that he's healthy? No. Like, Michael Williams is out. They have so many significant injuries already. And an interesting theory that I saw, I believe last year or the year before, I can't remember which season, but I think it was last year, was the 49ers do tend to have more injuries, more significant injuries to significant players than most of these other teams. And a lot of it is the Kyle Shanahan practice. Like, he has them practicing more than most teams and these guys more than most. And so it wears down, which I also think is when they are healthy, they're as good as anybody, but you can't stay healthy. So I think if this roster was healthy, bringing in Mike Evans, right? I think that they could absolutely be on par with Seattle and with St. Louis, with the Los Angeles Rams. I think they can be on par with those two teams. The issue is, the second that starts to crumble a little bit, they can't handle it in the way the Rams or the Seahawks can make up for it.
0: Well, the wide receiver core is a big question mark.
1: Yeah.
0: You bring Debo back. Debo was like a one-year wonder, let's face it.
1: No, two and a half years.
0: He was a Mike McDaniel creation.
1: Sure. Yeah, absolutely.
0: You know, this hybrid running back receiver had a phenomenal year that year. And then you have Ayuk, who supposedly is Purdy's number one target, right? Remember that? They were like, that's his guy.
1: Yeah, that's his guy until he's not, right?
0: There's a lot of
1: Bucks fans. Stop me if you heard this before. If Mike Evans is healthy,
0: yeah,
1: that's your number one target. Even at this point in his career, that's your number one target. The problem is he's already hurt.
0: You know, Mike Evans is an interesting guy. I'm sure he'll be in the Hall of Fame someday, but he's not a dominant receiver.
1: No.
0: He's a wildly consistent. Obviously, last year finally snapped his streak of 1,000-yard years.
1: Yeah.
0: But when you think about it, remember he eked over 1,000 yards in 17 games. You know what you're averaging? Like 58 yards a game. Yeah, that's not front line.
1: Right.
0: You know. No.
1: No, we got it. I get it. It's a big round number. We gotta move these.
0: Yeah, it shouldn't be, to me, it's more like about 1,500 yards.
1: Right.
0: You know.
1: I don't want to hear any more about this guy broke the record. If you're not doing it in 16 games, I'm not interested in you breaking a record.
0: Well, this is near and dear to me and my dear friend Eric Dickerson. Eric and I have known each other, really dear friends, all these years. And his record of 2,105 still stands. Mm-hmm. In a 16 game season, and he'll be the first one to say, OJ did 2003 in 14 games.
1: Yeah.
0: Okay. Yeah. He did 2003 in 14 games. I did 102 more yards in two extra games.
1: Yeah.
0: Do the math.
1: Yeah.
0: Yards per game, the record is held by OJ Simpson. And he'll be first to tell you, but it's too complicated for that. So they just say,
1: they broke a record.
0: You broke all these records and everything else. So all these records have to be always in the context of when you played.
1: Right.
0: You know, the style of plays change. And this is true of any sport. You know, it's just like, did you dominate amongst your peers is how I judge. All right, much more coming up. This is Fox Sports Saturday.
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6: Yeah. Here they come!
7: Oh, louder!
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8: What's that sound?
4: This is the show that has two pros and a cup of Joe.
9: Who is Joe?
4: LeVar Arrington, Brady Quinn, and Jonas Knox.
10: All right, so let's have this conversation. Jason Light, the GM of the Tampa Bay Buccaneers, he's got a couple of issues. One of them is Vita Vea. The other is Baker Mayfield. Baker Mayfield wanted a long-term deal done before training camp. It didn't get done, and so he had comments, I believe, last week about it not getting done, and says he's going to ball out, and the price tag's only going to go up, so on and so forth. So Jason Light, the GM, spoke yesterday at training camp, and he talked about the negotiations with Baker and then also the potential of the franchise tag next year.
11: We love Baker. Our feelings for Baker haven't changed. You know, the franchise tag is a tool. It's an option. It's not, you know, necessarily something you want to plan on doing, but...
10: So, franchise quarterback he thinks he is, and potentially they're going to get the franchise tag. I don't see him going anywhere.
12: Why would you make a commitment like that, knowing that the potential of having a new staff is looming? I think that that's what makes it such a tough spot to be in, is that how do you make a decision on your quarterback if you don't know what you're going to do with your coach?
10: I don't know why you're trying to fire Todd Bowles all the time.
12: I'm not trying to fire him. I'm not trying to fire him. I'm just telling you how I see it.
13: No, and I can see that. I definitely can see that. I think it feels like they're holding down the fort. Because what's hiding or lurking behind the scenes is ownership. And ownership might be saying to themselves, like, look, guys.
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17: 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Look out. 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The work he does with Justin Herbert this year, he knows, is what's going to get me a head coaching job in the NFL a year from now.
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5: The Red Sox 9-game winning streak ended in Boston today. The A's beat them 7.

0: 3-3, it was the Yankees at home downing Atlanta 5-4. Gerrit Cole over Chris Sale. San Diego has defeated Houston 3-2. The Dodgers have just one hit. They've lost 7 in a row. They're in a scoreless tie at Arizona in the top of the 7th inning. Also in progress on Fox TV in the AL Central, the White Sox at home lead Cleveland in the top of the 8th 5-3. Kyle Shanahan of the 49ers will coach their preseason opener on Thursday. He's been limited in camp after last month's car accident. Washington tackle Laremy Tunsil suffered a torn triceps during a drill in practice today. He'll likely need surgery. Eagles tackle Lane Johnson says this will likely be his final NFL season. Ravens wide receiver Zay Flowers day-to-day with a bruised quad. Tennis number one Aryna Sabalenka beaten in a fourth rounder in Toronto. I'm Steve DeSager.
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4: Having too much fun on this big Saturday in the sports world, Fox Sports Saturday. Hartman and Harper with you. And we're having out having a good time once again live from the Fox Sports Radio studios. Keeping our eye right now on this Dodgers-Arizona Diamondbacks game. No score now. We're still in, we're in the 7th inning right now. Yamamoto pitching very well. He ended up with 5 2/3, gave up 3 hits, no runs. They have taken him out of the game. But the Dodgers offense is just non-existent today. They have 2 hits in this game, both by Andy Páez. So here we had Tarek Skubal traded to the Dodgers for 3 minor leaguers. And they weren't even like top Dodger minor leaguers.
5: Right.
4: So MLB.com ranks all the prospects for all the teams in the major leagues. The 3 guys that the Dodgers traded amongst Dodger prospects were ranked 5th, 7th, and 17th for the best left-hander in baseball.
5: Right.
4: So the immediate response was predictable. You know, they've ruined baseball. Well, yeah. now you've guaranteed we're going to have a complete shutdown of baseball because the Dodgers. And I'm like, well, wait a second. Nobody else could come up with a better deal than that. Why was this deal done on a Saturday? The trade deadline's Monday. If ever a deal was going to be waited to the last second,
5: right,
4: it would be the Skubal deal to see the most you can absolutely get if indeed you're going to trade Tarek Skubal. I mean, you're going to get as much as you possibly can. So there was a lot of weird things about that. But here's what's happened since. Dodgers haven't won a game since that deal in which they
5: the
4: ruined.
5: Skubal curse.
4: The baseball gods or whatever. So I want to get your thoughts on this whole dynamic with this Dodgers dominance because for us that are old people that remember, this is the same thing that happened when free agency began in the mid-70s. The Yankees took full advantage.
5: Sure.
4: They went out and got Reggie Jackson. They got Goose Gossage. They got Dave Winfield. They just were collecting all the top free agents, paying them more money, and everyone hated the Yankees for doing that. They won a couple of championships. They also lost a lot of seasons. There's no guarantee of anything.
5: Right.
4: I remind everyone, if you look at the last 2 years, the Dodgers have dominated baseball. Opening series 2 years against the Padres, then had 2 games and won a best-of-5 series.
5: That's right.
4: Game 4 is at Petco. They are ready to celebrate in the gas lamp because the Dodgers have a bullpen day in a game they have to win on the road, and they did.
5: Yeah.
4: And last year, Miggy Rojas, 2 outs away from losing the series, Miggy Rojas hits a home run. Biggest home run in Dodgers history.
5: Yeah.
4: Sorry, Kirk Gibson and I was at that game. Sorry, this was the biggest home run in Dodgers history. Save the day, 9th inning, 2 outs away from losing the World Series. So if those things don't happen, you know, we're not even talking anything about the Dodgers. So
5: right.
4: You think this is overplayed about one team's dominance in terms of acquiring top talent that has ruined an entire sport?
5: I don't know that it's ruined the sport. I do think, and look, it's within the rules. So at a certain point, you just be like, it's allowed, right? I think when you're doing we're paying Shohei $2 million a year, and then it's going to be 68 on the back end or what, you know.
4: And by the way, they did that also with the Kyle Tucker contract,
5: right, yeah,
4: with the Edwin Diaz contract.
5: Yeah.
4: It's all deferred money.
5: I think, as a baseball fan, I think that sucks. I think that sucks. I also think

0: last year, right? And so I think baseball has a lot more problems than just what the Dodgers are doing. But at the same time, I don't fault them for it. I don't like it. The Skubal trade is simply, to me, the reason there wasn't a better offer is because everyone thinks it's a rental. So you're not going to give up all these prospects.
1: By the way, he may
0: him.
1: Still be a rental. Skubal yeah. keeps talking about the fact I never wanted to leave Detroit.
0: Right.
1: There's, I mean, they still have
0: people
1: to pay
0: think
1: him.
0: He's going
1: to
0: go back.
1: Like right. <it's, laughs> Which seems weird if you're right. not. I mean, they were screwing him on the arbitration right. thing where yeah. they were $13 million apart. And he ended up they ended up losing. Obviously, right. he won.
0: Yeah.
1: You wouldn't pay him now, but you'll pay him next year.
0: Right. Like to me, people who are mad about the Skubal acquisition. And I'm not a Dodger fan by any means. Like, I don't want the Dodgers to win. I don't, like, I'm not this person who moved to LA and decides, like, oh, I'll make the Dodgers my team. Like, no, I'm an Atlanta Braves fan. I have been my whole life. My dad's from Atlanta. Like, I watched them on TBS growing up. That's who I love, right? At the same time, I didn't look at the Skubal trade and go, oh, the Dodgers are ruining baseball. I thought, all right, no one else wants to offer more than that. It's not like the Tigers, like, how do we get him to the Dodgers? It was, we got to bring in prospects for a market that shockingly is not very high.
1: But how did the Brewers and the Rays, the other two teams that everyone pointed to as the most likely destination right. for Skubal, not come up with a decent
0: exactly.
1: offer when that was
0: yeah.
1: it?
0: Like, you want to talk about the Tucker deal? You want to talk about the Shohei deal? I think that sucks, and I think it sucks for baseball. You want to talk about the Skubal trade? That's just no one else stepped up.
1: Mm-hmm.
0: That I don't, like, there's no part of me that's like, this is BS. The Dodgers are ruining baseball. I don't look at that at all. I think the Shohei thing sucks in terms of how the contract is structured, but also it's allowed. They were smarter. I just think it sucks.
1: All right. Speaking of Shohei Ohtani, he has been the overwhelming favorite to win MVP again. Yeah. And it's always hard to argue against him. I mean, he has an OPS well above 900 and an ERA below 2.
0: Yeah.
1: I mean, so there is no one to compare him to.
0: Right.
1: It does come to the point, like with Michael Jordan, where they decided, well, we just can't give it to him every year. We'll give it to Charles Barkley 1 year or Karl Malone 1 year. And it's like, that's ridiculous.
0: Yeah.
1: Wayne Gretzky won 8 straight MVP awards in the NHL.
0: As he should.
1: As he should, right. right? He's the most valuable player in the league,
0: yeah.
1: all right? That's the idea. So I did. But now all of a sudden they're coming up with this idea that Pete Crow Armstrong, because he has a high war, and I still don't understand the dynamics of war,
0: exactly.
1: Is now, according to the odds maker, actually passed Shohei in terms of the odds to win the MVP award. It could be fatigue. By the way, Ohtani not only has won 4 MVP awards, all of them unanimous. Think about this. Even Barry Bonds, who won 7 MVPs, only once was he unanimous.
0: Right.
1: Only no one's ever been unanimous more than once, and this guy's been 4 times. But there could be a disqualifier for Pete Crow Armstrong. I saw this interview because I saw the quote and I said, all right, somebody took this out of context, okay? And then I saw the interview. So he was doing an interview and the name of Babe Ruth came up.
0: Mm-hmm.
1: And he said that he spoke to someone who made a serious argument that he buys into that Babe Ruth actually never existed. There was no such person as Babe Ruth. That mm-hmm. George Herman Babe Ruth never actually existed.
0: Mm-hmm.
1: Okay. So no matter how much film there is of the Babe, whether it's playing for the Yankees or mm-hmm. when he had the throat cancer and he could barely talk at his mm-hmm. farewell at Yankee Stadium. And all fake. And he was dead serious because I wanted to see his, like, are you laughing
0: right
1: now?
0: Yeah,
1: like, you know,
0: bit,
1: like,
0: yeah.
1: you know, the idea that you see the numbers and like, there's no way this guy, the guy like that existed or
0: right.
1: was on that kind of, no, he's dead serious. Pete Crow Armstrong believes that Babe Ruth never existed. So, would that be a disqualifier for you if you're filling out your MVP vote ballot for Pete Crow Armstrong?
0: I believe that Shohei Ohtani is the best player in baseball, maybe the best player we've ever seen, right? Like, I mean, to me, he's the best player I've ever seen.
1: Well, there's no one to compare him to.
0: Yeah.
1: And when people try to make the Babe Ruth comparison, it's ridiculous
0: yeah.
1: because Babe Ruth was a pitcher, and then he became an outfielder.
0: Right.
1: The idea, there may have been like his last year with the Red Sox, there was a little overlap, but not an entire career, which is what we've seen with Shohei.
0: Right. And so to me, Shohei Ohtani is 100% the MVP.
1: Yeah.
0: Like, so this wouldn't affect how I vote
1: yes.
0: for or against Pete Crow Armstrong. What I would say, and I'm saying this as respectfully as I possibly can, I am not interested in a 24-year-old's opinion.

0: of what happened over 100 years ago. There is no part, like, in the NBA, we went through this with Tyler Hero. Tyler Hero's like, oh, there's some history things. Like, shut up. Okay? There's no part of me that, because Pete Crow Armstrong heard a convincing argument that Babe Ruth wasn't real.
1: Right. Never existed.
0: I hate when people do this. Okay? I hate when someone says an NBA player says something, they go, you know what? Shut up and dribble. In this case, I will make an exception. Just shut up and go play baseball. like that is so stupid.
1: Oh, he was dead serious. How about this? You want to hear this? Don Mattingly. When Don Mattingly had his first breakout year with the Yankees in 1984, won the batting title that year. He played a little bit, but this was his first full year, wins the batting title. This is a true story. He's surrounded by New York media, and they are telling him that you may be the best first baseman the Yankees have had since Lou Gehrig. Mm-hmm. And he said, who? He was dead serious. That's a kid from Indiana.
0: Yeah.
1: And they're like, they were laughing at first, and he was looking at him like, did I say something funny? And they're like, you've been with the Yankees for this year, third year. You've never heard of Lou Gehrig.
0: You never looked out at the numbers that are up there.
1: He's on first base. He literally had no idea who Lou Gehrig was. Zero idea. One of the things I've appreciated over the years is athletes that know their stuff. Mm-hmm. I had the good fortune in 1989, when Pete Rose, the investigation began on Pete Rose gambling. He was the manager of the Reds at the time. And I knew he knew my partner at the time. So I went down to Dodger Stadium, introduced myself, told him my partner. He's like, oh, how's the steamer doing? Pete couldn't have been nicer. The next day, I was back at the ballpark. And I'm trying to get an interview with Pete, but I'm standing, it's before the game, he's talking to the media, all these national media people are following around with cameras and everything else, and Pete's just sitting in the dugout talking to somebody. And I'm all the way down at the end of the Reds, of the visiting dugout at Dodger Stadium by the bat rack. Pete gets up, he walks right by me, without even hesitating, he goes, hey, Steve, how are you doing? Like, how does he remember my name? Right. I know I introduced myself yesterday, but and I looked at him. I said, Pete, do you have some time to talk some baseball? He goes, come with me, kid. So we go into the office, the visiting manager's office. He closes the door.
0: Uh-huh.
1: I turn on my tape recorder and we talk baseball. Now I'm a stats over thing. He knew every number. He wasn't making up stuff. I know when people are guessing.
0: Yeah.
1: Pete was like, he knew his numbers. He knew, everything was right on cue. I'm like in dreamland talking to Pete. Finally, I get to the end of the interview. I'm like, so Pete, it must be very satisfying for you that you have so much support right now. And he goes, well, why wouldn't I? I haven't done anything wrong. So this is my very first on-air radio job, right? Yeah. 1989, little K-Fox radio. So we finished the interview and I opened the door and it is like 50 people deep with media people.
0: Yeah.
1: And I'm completely anonymous. I'm like getting my way through this crowd. And they're like yelling out, Pete, Pete, Pete, Pete. And Pete says, I just did my one interview for the day. And everyone's turning around like, who are you? And I'm like, Steve Hartman, K-Fox Radio. I love Pete. Yeah. My love of that man was... knew no boundaries.
0: Yeah.
1: I never forgot that.
0: I don't, just because you play baseball and you're a great baseball player, I don't expect you to know everything. I don't expect you to know the history of the game.
1: But you should have at least an appreciation.
0: Agree.
1: Most do.
0: Yes.
1: Like
0: most do.
1: Kobe did. LeBron does. Yeah. Jordan. I think they appreciate those that were before them.
0: You know what? Because this has been an issue in the NBA where you have a lot of, retired players taking cracks at today's game and everything. And someone I genuinely appreciate so much is Allen Iverson.
1: Yeah.
0: Allen Iverson loves the hell out of some current basketball.
1: Yeah.
0: Like, he appreciates the talent. He's not threatened by
1: it. How did a guy that size average over 41 minutes a game for his entire career?

0: career.
1: Kid's a warrior. He's just unbelievable.
2: I think he's one of the most underrated players in the history of the NBA.
1: Absolutely. But what I love about it is there is, like you said, there's this appreciation of what came before you and what has come after you, which I think is so big for sports. Whether you're a baseball player, NFL player, NBA player, doesn't matter. Like, I think you should have that, because who set the stage for you and who you're setting the stage for, all that matters. It's all this big relationship that works together. But there is this thing, and I know it's just an internet rage bait thing, but in the case of Pete Crow Armstrong saying, like, oh, I've heard that Babe Ruth wasn't real and I believe it, there is this thing where it's like, ooh, younger player or younger person discovers player from 25 years ago, and it's like, oh, let's see if they can impress me. And I know it is just trying to elicit a reaction that then you yell at the person online and all this. I understand that whole thing, but there is a part of me where it's like, and no offense to any, there might be plenty of younger people out there who are way smarter at this than I am. I'm not interested. I'm just not interested. Like, you got to go through a certain level of studying this stuff and being crazy about this stuff before, like, I'm going to hear your theory about Babe Ruth didn't actually exist. Right. You want to question because we don't have, like, video of Wilt's 100-point game? I'll have a conversation with you. I don't think they made it up. I also don't think it was some great heroic hit. Everyone's mad at Bam Adebayo. It's like, by all accounts, they were doing the same thing for Wilt.
2: Yeah.
1: Like, that's how he got to 100.
2: Exactly.
1: Like, I don't
2: that in Hershey, Pennsylvania, a neutral court. It's nobody there, 1,500 people.
1: It's amazing how many people
2: claim they were there,
1: even though it's about 1,500 people. But yeah, like, this whole idea of, like, I don't, and I also think part of it, and granted, I don't know what this interview was, where this came from. Part of it is like, all right, we're going to ask about the history. Like, that's not Pete Crow Armstrong's job.
2: Right.
1: Right. I would prefer you don't say something stupid like that when asked, but that's also, like, his job's to hit a baseball right now, and he's really good at that. But no, this would not prevent me from voting him MVP if I had a vote. What would prevent me from voting him MVP is Shohei Ohtani exists.
2: All right, so Ohtani is in, but yes, I did see the interview, and I thought it was a joke until I saw the interview, and I'm like, wow, Pete, the pride of Harvard Westlake, one of the premier high schools here in Southern California.
1: Maybe that history department needs a little update.
2: I need to check that out. All right. We get back to the NFL. Yes, we have training camps opening around the league. We're getting into our first full week of preseason football. What do we need to see happen between now and the start of the season, especially with some of the new coaches and the new systems that are being put into place? I got one quarterback in mind that needs to show something dramatically different to be considered elite. Who is he? You'll find out. This is Fox Sports Saturday.
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7: This is going to be fun.
5: And there are some shows you can't miss.
7: Let's not overreact.
5: This is Covino and Rich.
7: Something happened at the Red Sox game. Again, they've been hot, right? Red Sox have been hot.
11: You're like Hansel from Zoolander.
7: As a Yankees fan, honestly, so all right the pops now. In the world. Did you send me that meme or did I just see it when I was scrolling where in June, the loss column between the Yankees and Red Sox was like far into the double digits, and now fast forward to the beginning of August.
12: Hey, they turned it around. They got hot. They caught fire, like you said. Yeah. You hoped your Mets would do that. They didn't.
7: Nope.
12: Anyway, I saw this clip of a fan reaching out to Aroldis Chapman, as Booney used to call him, Chappie.
13: Chappie.
12: So, hey, Aroldis! Chapman! And he turns around. Chappie. He's like, I could be he! And Chapman walks over to the guy, and he's like, I got something for you, Chappie. And this is, again, me improvising. I don't know what was said. And Chappie's like, I don't want it. And he's like, no, here, take this. And he hands him this old-looking late 1800 baseball glove. Looks like something Babe Ruth would have threw away.
14: It was Honus Wagner's.
12: It looked like a Honus Wagner Signature Series baseball glove. And Aroldis Chapman looked really happy to have it. Like, you know, he puts it on, he starts punching it, and he's like, yo, look at this thing this guy gave me. And then he leaves it there on the dugout, and you get a good view of this glove. And it, honest to God, it looks like something Abner Doubleday played with.
7: It's so funny you would say that. I was like, whose was it? Doubleday?
12: No, I swear when, to God.
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5: 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The Odd Couple with Rob Parker and Kelvin Washington. 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
1: Steve Harbin, Zach Harper with you here, Fox Sports Saturday. Just having a good time hanging out, talking sports. That's what we do. Talk sports all day. People ask me, do you ever get tired about talking sports? No.
2: No.
1: No.
2: No, it's the best job in the world.
1: What? Getting tired of talking sports? People understand. It's funny. I do the Sunday show, yeah. Which when we're into the NFL, so it's our end zone radio.
2: Yeah.
1: I mean, you talk about a dream. Like, okay, so we got multiple games on here in the studios, and my job is to update you on the games. Okay. That's not really a job.
2: No. Something you would be doing for free.
1: Right. I just say, like, if I had multiple TVs at home, I'd be doing this at home, but yeah. I'm just have the mic on. So everything else. Speaking of the NFL, there is one player who, by the way, is in the news as of recently because he just got engaged to Madison Beer, which is not a bad thing.
2: Right.
1: And that's Justin Herbert. And, you know, Justin Herbert is very interesting to me. When he was at Oregon, his senior year, they went to the Rose Bowl. And he didn't finish top 10 in the Heisman voting. I thought that weird. I have a Heisman vote and have had one for years. And I thought, why didn't he get more support?
2: Yeah.
1: You know, he's like a three-year starter at that point. And by the way, every year, new offensive coordinator. They had a different system. Coaches were coming and going at Oregon at the time and everything else. I thought, this guy's held up pretty good.
2: Yeah.
1: And then I remember watching somebody break down Herbert during his time at Oregon on what was wrong with Justin Herbert. Because you look at this, you know, 6'6", God, you know, type of guy, big arm, the whole shebang.
2: Yeah.
1: And this guy had the multiple pressure passes, where he was off on these passes. Like he's either behind the receiver, late on the throw. Just a myriad of throws. I thought, well, you're just cherry picking, you know, like bad throws. I mean, everyone's got bad throws. Seemed to be a pattern here. So now we have Justin Herbert in the NFL. When people talk about the top five quarterbacks in the league, everyone always includes Justin Herbert.
2: Right.
1: Always. It's like, you know, you sit there, you got Mahomes, you got Kelly, you got Lamar Jackson, you got Joe Burrow, you got Justin Herbert. Really? Justin Herbert? Have you seen his three playoff games he's had? I'm sorry. Am I missing something right now?
2: That stat's pretty incredible. You've seen his three playoff games.
1: Yeah, I mean, you know, at some point you're like, this is year seven for him now in the NFL.
2: Yeah, this will be year seven.
1: Yeah, year seven.
2: Yeah.
1: Okay, so yeah, big thumbs up on Madison Beer. No question about that.
2: Sure.
1: That's a completed pass. But at some point, if you're going to be in the conversation with the best quarterbacks in the NFL, at least one playoff win. I mean, I sort of kidded a couple of years ago, he's turning into Philip Rivers 2.0. And I love Philip on a personal level. I knew Philip for many years, and he's a great guy to engage with. But, you know, the fact was, and he never missed a start. That was the amazing thing about Rivers. He never, literally, from the first start that he had as a quarterback with the Chargers, never missed a single game.
2: Yeah.
1: But during the decade of the 2010s, he had a losing record for an entire decade.
2: Well,
1: how can you be an elite quarterback when you have a losing record for an entire decade?
2: I'm not saying he didn't contribute to this, but he was in a lot of situations. It was like, all right, you got 50 seconds. You're on your own 20.
1: Yeah.
2: No timeouts. Go ahead.
1: Yeah.
2: Go do it.
1: Yeah.
2: It's like,
1: well, again, yeah, I mean, you could say he didn't have great players. That's all fine. Okay.
2: Yeah.
1: That's fine. But I mean, honestly, Justin Herbert compared to Philip Rivers at this point, it's like Rivers looks like Tom Brady. So am I off on this? Are you one of those guys that said, well, forget it. Just, you know, eyeball test. Watch him throw the ball. Watch what he can do on the field. Yes, he is an elite quarterback. And to me, at some point, you know, the results have to match the hype.
2: Yeah, I completely agree. I mean, his first 3 years were great.
1: Yes.
2: His first three, I mean, at least in terms of the numbers he was putting up, right? Yeah. Playoffs, there was no success.

0: success there, and he barely was there. But
1: no, he was in that Jacksonville game, the biggest collapse.
0: I mean, he has more interceptions than he has playoff games played.
1: Yes.
0: Let alone hasn't won a game. I think the idea of Justin Herbert's awesome.
1: That's a perfect way to say it, Zach. The idea of Justin Herbert.
0: And I think that's where this year, with Mike McDaniel taking over the offense.
1: And there you are, changing that offense dramatically.
0: As you have to.
1: The idea of making, when Miami was clicking, is get rid of the ball quick. I mean, that's the whole thing, and you could break a big play. Of course, when you have a Tyreek Hill,
0: that helps.
1: Yeah, that helps to break big plays, and they don't have Tyreek Hill. You know, they have some. No one has Tyreek Hill.
0: Right.
1: But anyway, but also, I mean, Tua was not a guy with a big arm.
0: Right.
1: You know, but he was about accurate passes, you know, getting guys on the run. I mean, that's the whole West Coast offense. I mean, that's what Joe Montana did, you know, get Rice and Taylor crossing and get them on the right spot so they can run with the ball.
0: Yeah.
1: But that's what they're working on right now. Yeah.
0: I think Herbert has the chance to really prove something this year of like, yes, all this hype is legitimate. And I do think system matters, coach matters, offense coordinator matters, teammates obviously matter. But there's a certain point where like, man, you got to win some playoff games. One, you got to get to the playoffs, but two, you got to win some playoff games.
1: Yeah. And you have a great coach in Jim Harbaugh.
0: Yeah. And I'm not a Mike McDaniel guy as a head coach.
1: But he did wonders with the 49ers. Like I said, he made Debo Samuel. I mean, he made Debo Samuel a superstar.
0: Yeah. And so if it doesn't come together this year and it's not because, oh, the team got a bunch of injuries.
1: Yeah.
0: Yeah. Like that's you now get into, is he just a, you know, Kirk Cousins with better PR at that point. Like that may be the case for Justin Herbert if they don't show that they're part of that AFC conversation.
1: All right. On the other side, I want to get your power rankings in the AFC. But first, let's find out what is trending right now with Steve DeSager.
2: We got an update on Dodgers Diamondbacks in a moment. One thing I would add, and I think it's two separate conversations with Justin Herbert. No, he's not a top five, and of course results need to come. What I object to, not with this conversation, but I constantly hear, Herbert's not good because he hasn't won a playoff game. So what you're saying is he's responsible for all the playoff losses? That's not close to true. Because that first playoff game they had at Jacksonville, one of the biggest blown leads in postseason history, the quarterback had 30 points scored on the road and he didn't have an interception thrown. So I think Brandon Staley's defense literally not getting a single stop the entire second half.
1: So I understand what you're saying about that playoff loss.
2: Right. So I'm saying,
1: he's if last you want to say, do you say he played well?
2: No. I'm going back to what I keep hearing. Right. They're saying because he hasn't won a single playoff game, he's not good. I'm saying so if the field goal at the end by Jacksonville was missed at that playoff game, right, then you're not talking at all?
1: Here's what's always interesting to me about the NFL. For some reason, quarterback is the only position they have the win the losses.
2: Mm-hmm.
1: What? What happened? That's not like a pitcher where you get credit for a win or loss.
0: We should do that to kickers.
1: And the amazing thing is, like Tom Brady, remember the year where he got hurt in the opening game? They won that game. He gets 1-0. It's like, he threw a...
2: He didn't pitch five innings.
1: He didn't. Thank you. He didn't get the five innings. How does he get credit for that win? Ridiculous stat in football.
2: I agree. I wish the conversation, like you spent time on this cover. I wish more conversations, not just about Herbert, anything, actually had some details.
1: Yeah.
2: Because you can't say he's responsible for all the losses. Because that leads me to believe you either don't remember or didn't see that playoff game. There was an obvious reason why they lost.
1: But even in that Jacksonville game when the wheels fell off, he had opportunities to make plays in the second half to right the ship, and he wasn't able to do it.
2: Right. I still say a defense that literally doesn't get a single stop the entire second half. might be more responsible for that loss.
1: But they had a defensive genius as their head coach at the time. Remember that?
2: Do you remember that Brandon Staley, who had never been a head coach and was given a four-year contract, needless to say, he didn't make it to year four. Do you remember that he kept firing the people around him on his staff his defense and kept himself as the defensive play caller?
1: Do you know I was at his final game? I took my boys to Vegas because they wanted to see the Chargers, both Charger fans, in Vegas.
2: Gave up 60.
1: And the first half was 42-0, I believe. And this is the worst part. It's one thing to get razzed when you're decked.

0: out in Chargers gear by the Raider fans. But even worse is to have them say we're so sorry. Like that, feeling sympathy.
1: That's the meanest trash talk you can have.
0: That was the low of lows. Like they're like, oh, we're so sorry.
2: Which actually brings a bigger point to play here. After the Chargers have moved to Los Angeles, I'm tempted to say it is night and day, the spending that has gone on with this franchise of what they've become that they weren't in San Diego. Mm-hmm. Clearly, they are a more valuable franchise.
0: You know why that is? Because the league, first of all, do you understand that Dean Spanos had no say in the Jim Harbaugh hiring, that the league demanded that he make that hire?
2: This is a superb hire.
0: And by the way, Jim Harbaugh was walking out the door because they weren't going to give him what he wanted. And the league stepped in and told the Chargers, you're not blowing this league. That's why at the introductory press conference for Jim Harbaugh, Dean Spanos looked like he was going to throw up because he couldn't believe what he was going to have to pay out of his pocket for that coach.
2: The spending that has gone on is not just Harbaugh. It's like the Bosa contract or the people they've paid on the current roster, creating their own, years they really didn't have their own practice place in San Diego, and now by LA Airport they have a great place with offices and practice, and all of this spending only as they're the Los Angeles Chargers. And then there's the Los Angeles Dodgers, who have lost 7 games in a row, had Yoshinobu Yamamoto on the mound tonight, 107 pitches thrown, came out throwing scoreless ball in the 6th inning. Dodgers finally take the lead after he leaves on a Kyle Tucker home run in the top of the 8th. It's now 1-0 LA at Arizona.
0: Kyle Tucker's on fire. By the way, he's getting paid $81 million next year. According to Baseball Reference, of course, most of it's deferred, but right now it says $81 million.
2: Yes, he'll get up close to 250 with the batting average by the end of this season. The White Sox have won 6-3 at home over Cleveland. The White Sox in the AL Central had entered with just a 2-game edge over Cleveland and Minnesota. As for the other late game, and this is really going to go on a while, Seattle at the end of 2 is up 1-0 on the Tampa Bay Rays. Now, the Rays are the first-place team in the AL East. The Yankees were 4.5 back to start the day. Boston was 5 back. A's beat Boston 7-3, ending the Red Sox 9-game winning streak. Yankees over Atlanta 5-4. Toronto won in 11 innings at Philadelphia 7-5. Wins for Milwaukee and Kansas City. Wins for the Padres and Texas. WNBA victories for Minnesota and Indiana. And Washington Commanders tackle Laremy Tunsil suffered a torn triceps during a drill in practice. He will likely need surgery. Back to you.
0: All right, Mr. DeSager, great job as always. Appreciate your time hanging out with us today. And by the way, if you missed any of today's show, you want to catch the podcast, just search Fox Sports Radio wherever you get your podcasts. Right after the show, today's podcast will be posted. 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All right, Zach. So right now, when you look at the AFC, give me your top 3, top 5 as far as your personal favorites to reach the Super Bowl.
1: Number 1, I'm going Patriots. I know that's not fun for a lot of people, but I love the AJ Brown, as long as he plays. I love the AJ Brown addition. I think the pass rush is going to be great. Drake May, another year. Like, I think that is the best.
0: All right. So you think the Vrabel offseason stuff is a zero factor?
1: I don't think those guys care. I don't think that organization cares. I think it's
0: the media cares, and they'll continue to bring it up.
1: Media cares, but there is a great, that organization has had scandal after scandal after scandal for years. Yes. Right. They have always managed to put it behind them. Now, granted, Vrabel is different than Belichick, and Drake May is no Tom Brady, but I think that the culture within that organization will find a way to we're going to compartmentalize that.
0: I believe in New England. I mean, my gut feeling is they'll take a step back before they take a step forward. I remember the 49ers when they won their first Super Bowl the next year, strike short and here they were 3-6.
1: Yeah.
0: And then the next year back in the playoffs and rattled it off. I guess the big question is schedule, because obviously last year they were afforded no fault of their own. The easiest schedule any team had since the 99 Rams, who of course went on to win the Super Bowl that year. And then obviously their offense in the postseason going against better defenses really struggled.
1: Absolutely.
0: Really
1: but struggled. I would expect that out of a young quarterback. I think now with experience, I just think that experience matters. Yes, they're going to have
0: a much tougher. I love the fact you got New England.

0: Number one. All right. Who's number two?
1: I think talent wise, although I do not believe in them in a playoff setting necessarily, but I think Buffalo's just got to be there. Like Buffalo is in the mix. And then number three, I got to go. I think Patrick Mahomes is still the best.
0: I was going to say,
1: I got to go. Like they just had such bad luck in close games last year.
0: All right. So Kelce should not be playing anymore. He's got the dad bod now. Yeah, everyone's sure talking about the dad.
1: Yeah.
0: I mean, and he's made no, his offseason has been, he got married. He's been partying. Yes. He's doing his podcast, everything else. He's not in shape, obviously, to play football right now. Andy Reid's not too concerned about it. But I guess the question, because I said before the Chiefs lost to the Eagles, first of all, I predicted they would get blown out in that game before the game.
1: Yeah.
0: And but for that game, I said, not only will the Chiefs lose big tomorrow, this will be the last Super Bowl game that Patrick Mahomes ever plays in.
1: I think he's too good. I just think he's too good for that to be true. I'm not saying they win the AFC this year. I just think he
0: his
1: will have
0: his supporting cast has diminished
1: for sure.
0: Dramatically.
1: Absolutely. Absolutely.
0: And here's the thing. Tom Brady was able to take obscure players, Julian Edelman, or, I mean, it doesn't matter, and suddenly make them stars. And look, Patrick Mahomes was afforded the dynamic duo of Kelce and Tyreek Hill to begin his career. I mean, you pick your poison. I mean, how do you prepare for that back in the day? But it just seems like, because I just don't think he has enough supporting cast around him.
1: You've
0: got to have weapons.
1: I'm worried about the defense. Well, this is a big if Xavier Worthy can just stay on the field, I think his talent, like, I think Patrick Mahomes can make him a massive weapon. A massive weapon. The problem is, like, he injures his shoulder every damn day, and, like, you know, he can't stay on the field. I think they have enough for him to work with as long as the offensive line is sound.
0: But when you look at that division right now, we were talking about the Chargers.
1: Yeah. Denver's obviously incredible.
0: Well, you know what's interesting? If you look at the Vegas odds, top seven teams, meaning the teams you expect to make the playoffs, they don't have Denver in the top seven. Now, how's that possible? Forget the whole Bo Nix thing. And by the way, the Broncos have been my favorite because 2 years ago, I predicted the Broncos would make the playoffs with their rookie quarterback, Bo Nix, one of my few predictions that was right. I'm one of the worst prognosticators in the history of sports talk radio, well documented. But I don't understand because they have the defense.
1: Yeah.
0: I mean, they unfortunately lost their starting quarterback for that. You don't think they would have beaten the Patriots at home if they had their starting quarterback?
1: Absolutely.
0: The way that game was played?
1: Yeah.
0: Come on.
1: And I like adding Jaden Waddle, like that matters. He's good. Like he's another one of those guys that, you know, consistency has not been his friend. But with him, with Sutton, like there's enough there that I'm shocked at how many people think like, oh yeah, this team's gonna.
0: So you see three teams coming out of the AFC West?
1: I'm not convinced the Chargers are gonna be there.
0: Really?
1: Yeah. I think they're really good, and I think they've got a great chance, but.
0: I get the sense you're not a Mike McDaniel fan.
1: I believe in him as a coordinator. I don't believe him as a head coach. I think he's a fraud as a head coach.
0: I mean, he's the coordinator.
1: Yeah, for sure.
0: They brought him in.
1: Yeah.
0: And they're bringing him in with basically an open wallet to do whatever he wants to do in terms of changes and everything else.
1: Let's see if he does it the first year. I think you need a little bit more time.
0: They're doing it right now. Yeah. All right, coming up on the other side, some predictions for the upcoming week. 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

0: Sports Saturday, once again, live from the Fox Sports Radio studios. All right, so the Dodgers trying to snap this streak at seven games. Are we still in that game there? I guess we are. Dodgers thought they had the game last night. I know a lot of people out there rooting for the Dodgers to lose them all. Well, ruin Major League Baseball.
1: This is the formula, though, right? Didn't they lose seven in a row at some point last year?
0: They did, as a matter of fact. In fact, that seven-game losing streak started with an 18-1 loss to the Astros.
1: Jeez.
0: 18-1. Astros had a 10-run inning. And you follow that up with six more losses in a row, and everyone's like, "Well, not this year," and they end up winning the World Series. So, all right, so now, are you a gambler at all?
1: No, I don't do sports gambling. It doesn't, it just does not appeal to me.
0: Thank you. Yeah. I'm glad I'm not alone here. Yeah. I feel like a lot of times I'm alone in that.
1: No, I'll play blackjack. I'll play roulette. I'll gamble.
0: See,
1: gambling, it just, I want to enjoy what's happening. Yes. I don't want to root for, like, I need this parlay covered. I need this over. Like, I think it.
0: See, my excuse for making so many bad predictions over the years is that, you know, the more you know, the less you know.
1: Sure.
0: You know, they try that line.
1: Yeah.
0: So that's a great one. The more you know, the less you know. Yeah. Okay.
1: Oh, I get that all the time. People are like, "Hey, who do you think is going to win this basketball?" I like, don't ask me. I don't.
0: My late great partner, Chet Forty, one of the all-time legends, was a compulsive gambler. He was directing NBA basketball for ABC during the 60s.
1: Oh, wow.
0: And the 70s when it was first, you know. NBA was just trying to take root a little bit. And he was betting on every single game he broadcast. And, you know, you talk about insider information.
1: Yeah.
0: He had this one game where he talked about where he found out last second, because they were always doing the Celtics or the Lakers, like every, and that Jerry West was sitting out a game, that nobody had this information.
1: Yeah.
0: Nobody had this information. It's going to be a, you know, game time decision, and West is not going to be out there. But he knew ahead of time, so he just pounds the other team.
1: Yeah,
0: Jerry's out. Yeah, the Lakers won the game, and he lost the boatload. I said, "See, I mean, just that insider information is not going to help you on any of that."
1: No.
0: Hey, I wanted to ask you a little bit about NIL right now, because it's obviously had a major impact in college football.
1: Yeah.
0: Because I am for good reasons. Well, because you see these quarterbacks stay.
1: Yeah.
0: I mean, you know, Pavia was able to eke out an extra year of college eligibility when, you know, he got paid a mint and Vanderbilt because he wasn't going to make any money in the NFL. Look at Chambliss's situation with Ole Miss. You know, these guys are extending their stay, and I think that's good. I want them to get as much college experience as possible so that they're better prepared for the NFL. Do you think it's had any impact as far as the NBA is concerned, the NIL money is being heaped upon these college basketball players?
1: Yeah, I think you're seeing guys who are not first-round picks stay.
0: Jaime Hawkins is a prime example of staying an extra year at UCLA.
1: Yeah.
0: I think it benefited him well.
1: Absolutely.
0: And he's a very solid NBA player.
1: Yeah. I think down the line we will see it, but this idea that every once in a while they're like, you know, this projected number one pick, he's always going to make more money at the NBA level. That's never going to be something that affects it. But the later parts of the draft absolutely affects it.
0: You think Peterson's going to be a star?
1: Yeah, for sure. That kid can hoop. He's unbelievable.
0: So the load management on the college level didn't bother you?
1: I think it bothered me. But yeah,
0: I know. It bothered Bill Self
1: a lot. It sure did.
0: Hey, Zach, great job as always. You. Thanks so much. Keep it here on Fox Sports Radio.
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3: So a lot of buzz about Carson Beck. That's what we're talking about. So good jumping off point. Let us discuss the question. Carson Beck seemingly dominating the Hall of Fame game for the Cardinals. Were you impressed? A, as the great comedian Larry David would say, I don't think so. I don't. I very rarely give out flowers, as you know. I don't give out a lot of those. I don't believe in that. Now, that said, certainly would not do that in this environment. Carson Beck did play with confidence. Good for him. He hit, 80% of his passes, something like that there. So that's nice. He did not soil his underoos, which is important. We've seen people, even in these exhibition games, go out there and then just for whatever reason, they can't get it done. And the key part of this is you do not want to become an internet meme because of your pathetic performance. So he didn't do that. Again, you didn't soil your diapers, so good for you. Way to go. My position has always been you can't gain much from an exhibition game. You can lose a lot. Like, you're just supposed to do well because of the way these things are set up, and you don't get extra credit for that, for doing what you're supposed to do. Now, if you don't do well, though, that becomes problematic. However, I would like to pump the brakes now. Let's pump the brakes. You got to do it. Let's not fit Carson Beck for a gold jacket just yet. Maybe a brown jacket, but not a gold jacket. I refuse to crown anybody off a glorified scrimmage. I won't do it.
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5: Fun little Hall of Fame game. The star of the show was Haynes King. Carson Beck performed well. A lot of people, big fan of.
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7: Yeah,
8: okay. He's something.
6: That's for his strikingly good looks and all that, I guess.
7: Hey, man, Coach LaForce said he's been. That's what he's been looking like in practice. He said what you saw in the games, what he's been seeing. So, they gave Jacoby Brissett the deal. Doesn't mean Carson Beck can't eventually become the guy or start and be the guy.
6: Can I just say this? Jacoby Brissett was sitting over there on that bench, and I would not be comfortable pulling the I'm a vet starting quarterback card. I wouldn't use it.
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13: Two ball games still going in the major leagues. The Dodgers, who've lost 7 in a row, lead 1-0 at Arizona in the top of the ninth on a late home run from Kyle Tucker. Arizona's left 12 men on base. At Seattle, it's only top of the fourth. Mariners 1-0 over Tampa Bay, the first place team in the AL East. Yankees did win today, 5-4 over Atlanta. Garrett Cole beat Chris Sale. A's won at Boston 7-3, ending the Red Sox 9-game winning streak. Toronto in 11 innings, won at Philadelphia 7-5, wins for Milwaukee and Kansas City. Houston lost, Texas won. Rangers now just a half game back of Houston in the AL West. White Sox 6-3 over Cleveland. Washington Commanders tackle Laremy Tunsil suffered a torn triceps during a drill.

0: In practice today, he'll likely need surgery. And Kyle Shanahan of the 49ers will coach their preseason opener on Thursday. He's been limited after the car accident last month. I'm Steve DeSager.
1: 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Fox Sports Saturday is on. The plays, the interviews, the players, the coaches, the breaking news, the top stories. When it goes down, we will cover it all.
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4: Welcome in, everybody. Fox Sports Radio, Fox Sports Saturday. Aaron Torres. And thank goodness, for the first time in 3 weeks, Jason Martin is back from Brazil. We got a lot to catch up on, J-Mart, but as someone who has never been to Brazil and very much wants to go someday, how was your trip? Tell us all about it. LeBron James signing with Philadelphia while you were sitting in a literal Brazilian steakhouse, man. How you doing? How was your getaway?
5: Man, it's good to be back. It was a wonderful trip. It really was. I could spend the entire 3 hours. I will not, though. Don't change the channel. Talking about how wonderful Brazil was and the great experiences I had with the people, both in the southern part of the territory and then up in the north. And they were very different experiences in terms of the people and the quality of life and some of the things that were going on. But it was awesome. The food was amazing. I've come back and everything now is bland here because I hate Brazilian and Argentinian steak and all sorts of just, it was awesome. And it was all fresh. And so it was tremendous. The ministry environment was also great. I never thought that there would be a country that I would be okay to live in if I couldn't live in this one. But Brazil's on the list, man. Wow. They definitely, my heart is with those people, and I look forward to going back and visiting. Made some good connections and things like that down there as well. So it was a truly awesome trip in every respect, even though obviously the sports world went nuts while I was gone, and I would see those updates down there and just think, well, maybe I'll be able to comment on those when I get back. And I think I'll have that opportunity here momentarily. The one other thing I will tell you is soccer down there is just another universe. It was hard not to get swept up in it, quite frankly.
4: Really?
5: And I did. I ended up coming back not just with a national Brazil World Cup jersey, but also a Flamengo, which is going to be my team for Brazilian soccer, their new kit as well. So, you know, it's so inclusive down there in terms of everybody plays. I mean, we were in some very, very struggling villages, quite frankly, where we were bringing the gospel, and we were, you know, playing soccer with kids with a deflated soccer ball because everybody has a soccer ball. They just do, whether it's inflated or not. They'll make a goal out of rocks. They'll do everything under the sun. And you wonder why some of these countries are so good at soccer. It's because it's so easy to play. You just need a ball and feet. Sure. And you're brought up into it from a traditional standpoint, and it's just, It was really great, quite frankly. I came back and immediately applied for tickets for Nashville SC. And like, I went down there and got fully caught up. That plus the World Cup, man. I think I'm on board now with this whole soccer thing.
4: You sure you want to spend 3 hours talking about boring old NFL and NBA? Or, you know, I mean, I don't know if there's the Brazilian second league action that we got to break down or anything like
5: that. No, I think there's plenty of exciting things. And of course, you had a great co-host the last couple of weeks, so I look forward to hearing about those experiences as well.
4: I'll spare, you know, first of all, which we will get your perspective, Tarek Skubal was traded at about 8:40 Pacific time last week while we had John Paul Morosi on air to preview the trade deadline. So really most of the last 2 hours was Tarek Skubal reaction. Everybody heard me in this time slot last week. I will be very, very quick and say our reaction went from can't believe it's the Dodgers to taking calls on the Dodgers ruining baseball to myself, Arnie, and DeSager all agreeing that's all the because we're in it in real time. And then you start seeing, oh, River Ryan is a 28-year-old that probably will never be in it. So it ended with us being like, That's all it took

0: something about, well, they didn't play, you know, they didn't play anybody. Then we went through the schedule. Okay, well, they beat Illinois. Well, Illinois sucks. Well, they were a top 10 team when they beat them. Well, it was just, it was a lot, basically, is what I'm trying to say. And then Tarek Skubal got traded and all of that went to the wayside. But yeah, we got into that pretty good. And speaking of which, I'll tell you what, J-Mart. So you have been off for 2 weeks and it is crazy because quite how much happens in a 2 week span in the world of sports. So what we're going to do, Kiris, give us some fun music, put us in the mood. J-Mart, I am just going to tee you up on topics. You take it wherever you want.
1: All right.
0: When you left for Brazil, LeBron James was a free agent. Credit to you. When free agency opened, you said you believed he'd be a Philadelphia 76er. There were a lot of twists and turns in about the 3 weeks between when he was a free agent and when he signed. You were correct. LeBron is a Sixer. America has not heard your take. The floor is yours.
1: I mean, it didn't surprise me, even though it seemed like the tea leaves were moving in opposite directions. We had Mark Medina on the week you were off, and he said it would be Miami, in his opinion. Of course, he said he could be wrong, but it seemed like Philadelphia wasn't being talked about in the last couple of just stretches of this whole thing. But in the back of my head, I thought, well, if he wants to go win a championship, that's the place you go do it. He has no history there. There's no tie there. But if that's what he is there to do, if he just wants to go try to win a ring, that's the best opportunity for him to go do it. He's already done the Cleveland thing. He's done the Miami thing. He knows James Harden is in Cleveland currently, but the rest of that roster doesn't look like a championship roster. And the Miami team, we've discussed this before, Aaron, I just don't think they've got enough. And I don't think even with LeBron James coming in, they would have enough. So him going to Philadelphia didn't surprise me. You sent me, I was actually, you know, in that restaurant, like you said, you sent me his comment afterwards, his statement. And I agreed with you. I thought the statement was well done. Whoever crafted it, whether it was him or Rich Paul or somebody else in PR, they did a nice job at selling a good rationale that he still believes he can play at a high level, that he wants to win championships, and that this is the best opportunity for him to go get another ring. Yes, it's a ring chasing situation, but I mean, that, of course, that's what it is. Like, there's, you can't really come up with any other reason why you would go to Philadelphia but that the roster seems on paper ready made to go win a championship, and he thinks he can be the missing piece. Now here comes the hot take portion.
0: Okay, let's do it.
1: I think I've said this before during this offseason. They're not going to win the championship.
0: Okay.
1: The reason I say that is because I just don't think you bring in LeBron. I think you bring in the circus that comes with him. And you have somebody with a chip on their shoulder in Jaylen Brown. You have Tyrese Maxey, who wants to be the guy. And you've got Embiid, whose health is always going to be a question mark, and who at times seems like he has ducked some of his bigger opponents throughout the last handful of years, as good as he is. They're all great players. LeBron could come in here and gel really well and be fine being the third or fourth option on a potential championship team. I just think there's going to be a chemistry issue. There's going to be some kind of an ego concern here, and we know how this generally plays out. Rich Paul will go on his podcast and passively aggressively speak for LeBron James about something that's going wrong in Philadelphia, and maybe they need to make some moves and all these kinds of things. And we'll find out who it is that becomes the scapegoat this time around. But that is my belief is wherever he went, they weren't going to win a championship because there is a whole lot that comes with LeBron James past whatever's left in his basketball tank.
0: Two interesting kind of thoughts on the Rich Paul having a podcast probably isn't going to be great for the locker room. One, yep. Tyrese Maxey is a clutch client, so of course he will be spared of anything.
1: That's a good point.
0: Two, the opposite is true with Jaylen Brown. Maybe it means nothing, but do you remember Jaylen Brown being caught unintentionally kind of calling out Bronny at Summer League? I don't know if you remember this.
1: Yeah, oh yeah.
0: Yeah. Mm-hmm. I
1: on the bench, right?
0: 100%. No, he was in the crowd. I think
1: he was in a crowd. That's right.
0: No sarcasm. I actually think he was sitting with Angel Reese and another young lady. And for people who don't remember the moment, Jaylen Brown just kind of said in passing to the young ladies with him, I don't think that kid's a pro. And LeBron, I think, actually tweeted about it. So, you know, maybe it's water under the bridge. You know, now they're teammates. I mean, obviously, LeBron wouldn't have signed there if there was some major beef. But it feels like those February episodes of the Rich Paul

0: podcast. I feel like the bows and arrows are going to be slung towards Jaylen Brown. And I'll just say on my perspective, I think it's just very interesting. The rumor was that, of course, Jaylen Brown felt like he should be the guy. Now, is he the third guy? Is he the second guy? Is he the fourth guy? I don't know, but I'm with you. I think they're interesting. I don't know how it clicks. All right, J-Mart, you were not here when Tarek Skubal got traded to the Los Angeles Dodgers. We were on the front lines, Arnie and I, last Saturday. You obviously missed it, of the Dodgers ruining baseball.
1: Yeah.
0: They have proceeded to now lose seven straight and they're tied in the ninth with the Arizona Diamondbacks right now. So on the verge of an eighth straight loss, a bunch of them with Tarek Skubal on the roster. I don't even know. I'm not going to set you up. Tarek Skubal, the floor is yours. What's the take?
1: I think the first take is this. If the rest of the league is not going to step up with a good offer, what are the Dodgers exactly supposed to do? Like, I agree with the idea that it's easy to look at them and say, yeah, they're ruining baseball. We've got to institute a salary cap, da-da-da-da, all this kind of stuff. But that offer was nothing particularly special, a point you already made. And I remember seeing a couple of comments afterwards like, well, why didn't they accept this deal or this deal? Why did they take the Dodgers? I'm like, are you sure that there were other deals out there that were made that were even like remotely close? I mean, I don't know, but the Dodgers are going to try to get better and better and better and better. You can't really fault them for doing that. Even though as a Braves fan, it kind of makes me sick to my stomach. I will say this, and I think I might have even said this last year during the playoff run. Man, sports needs villains. They need teams to root against. And even though most of that Dodgers roster is, I mean, they're very likable guys. I mean, it's hard to hate Freddie Freeman, and Ohtani seems to be totally legit, and Mookie Betts is a great guy. Like, there's like guys up and down that roster that you really, really like. Really, it's just they're all good and they're all big names and they're all on one roster and it's in LA and it makes everybody roll their eyes. But people then tune in to see them get beat, and that's the crucial factor for baseball. It's actually good for baseball because it's the possibility of creating a dynastic villain situation where everybody just wants to see them get knocked off. I don't think that the Patriots were bad for the NFL. I don't think the Chicago Bulls were bad for the NBA, or even the Golden State Warriors during their run were bad for the NBA because they gave you something, one, to shoot for, but two, to laugh at when they failed or if they failed. It gave you something outside of your own team to be invested in. So when I look at it from that perspective, I don't blame the Dodgers for what they did. They didn't overpay, no question about that. It puts them in a great position, but it also puts me in a great position as a Braves fan to just root for their demise. And I think that that's a good thing for sports.
0: Everyone already heard all my takes last week, but by the end of the show, I came to the conclusion that I thought the biggest loser was the Milwaukee Brewers.
1: Yes.
0: Made the NLCS last year. You have Jacob Mizorowski. I mean, you have that 1-2 at the top of your rotation. I think it's a game changer in a spot where the Dodgers are already weak. Injuries, getting older, and I know guys are going to get healthy. Blake Snell's coming back, etc. But you know, what do you always say, J-Mart? There's no such thing as a championship window. And actually, right. Morosi brought up a great point on the show before the trade happened of, we don't know what baseball, there might be no season next year and no World Series next year. And we don't know what baseball is going to look like when we come back. So on the one hand, that's the reason for the Dodgers to make the trade. It's also the reason for everybody else to make the trade. I know Jacob Mizorowski is a young dude. He's just now entering his prime. But you just don't know what this sport is going to look like in 18 months. You don't know if there is going to be a 2027 World Series, excuse me. And that doesn't mean that you can't win it in 2026. But I think you would have liked to have Tarek Skubal at the front. Really quickly, do want your take on Kurt Cignetti.
1: Yeah.
0: For people who don't remember it, Curious is going to go ahead and play the the South.
2: The Big Ten is the best league in football, and a lot of really good football teams. It's hard to win on the road. Very physical football teams, very well coached. It definitely prepares you for the playoffs. There's no doubt about it. The numbers speak for themselves. I mean, we don't run a

0: hype machine up here in the Midwest. We believe everything's earned, not given. And when we fall short, we say we fell short. We don't cry a river, whine, and complain. All right? And that's why we're the best.
1: Reminder, we're playing this because these are things J-Mart missed over the last 2 weeks. Kyrus, we'll take that music again. J-Mart, put a bow on this segment by telling us what you think about Kurt Cignetti saying, when we fall, we don't make excuses. No hype machines up here in the Big Ten.
2: I mean, there's plenty of hype machines at Michigan and Ohio State and some of the schools in the Big Ten. There may not be a big one at Indiana, but that's because they haven't had anything to hype outside of last year and a little bit the year before that. Pretty much pre-Cignetti, there was nothing in Indiana football to hype outside of Antoine Randall L. and like a year of Michael Penix.
1: Yep.
2: So there hasn't been a whole lot there. Now, what Cignetti is saying right now is just the kind of stuff you'd expect him to say, because this is the kind of brash stuff that he said when he first took that job. He's just speaking, he's speaking what he believes to be accurate, but he's also kind of pumping up his own conference. But then I look at September 5th, Indiana facing North Texas, and then September 12th, Indiana facing Howard, and then September 19th, Indiana facing my alma mater, Western Kentucky University, WKU. All three of those home games, of course. You know, that's a rough go for Indiana, that 3-week stretch of North Texas, Howard, and WKU. Like, that's I think the biggest problem with what he said is just it's just inaccurate. Like, there's hype machines in the Big Ten and in the SEC, and there is a lot of crying amidst teams when they lose. And he says, we don't whine and complain. They may not at Indiana. I don't know that I've ever heard him whine and complain, but since he's been there, he hasn't really had much to whine and complain about because they've been so successful. But there are plenty of other Big Ten coaches and stuff that I've seen. I mean, I've seen Ryan Day on the field. You know what I'm talking about. Like, I've seen that, for example. I've seen some of this stuff. I saw Jim Harbaugh taking shots at the SEC years ago in media days. This is nothing new. It's coming back and forth. The SEC can take it. They're big boys up there. The SEC can say stuff back about the Big Ten. They're big boys up there, too. I like it. It's fine. It's just brash coaches doing brash coach things. Coach Cignetti is coming off that incredible year, winning a national championship, and the success that he brought even the year prior. You know, they're outside the top five in the rankings right now. I was much more entertained by the new Purdue athletic director coming at Cignetti and coming at Indiana this week than I was by that. That just seemed like coach going rah-rah at his conference media days, trying to pump up his conference. I really didn't have much of a problem with it.
1: We may have to play the Purdue AD at some point later in the show, but those were things J-Mart missed while he was in Brazil. J-Mart, it is great to have you back. I am a little disappointed. You're on Team Arnie Spanier with the Indiana schedule, though. Oh, my goodness, that was a back and forth. We got into it pretty good on that. But listen, Indiana will have their chances later on in the season. Ohio State at Michigan, at Washington, and USC at home among the prominent games. J-Mart, one other thing you missed is about 2 weeks worth of WNBA scandal.
2: I knew before you even said it. I'm like, oh yeah, I know all about it.
1: So this is what's crazy.
2: Oh.
1: We debated how deep we were going to go into a crazy couple weeks in the WNBA upon your return. And then we've since had two separate scandals since we woke up this morning. The WNBA starting a committee to try to figure out what women actually are. That is literally what they are doing. And then Dejanay Carrington versus Sophie Cunningham this afternoon. We will come back. We will discuss it all. As much as things change, J-Mart, they stay the same.
2: Yeah.
1: Controversy off the court and on the court of the WNBA. That's next. Fox Sports Radio.
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2: 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Last year it was 5. He used to give you 65 yards rushing a game. Last year it was 26. His sack percentage has gone through the roof. Only one quarterback in the league had a higher sack percentage, Geno Smith. Then it was Lamar. Then it was J.J. McCarthy. He is a declining player, and his rush attempts have gone down since 2021. The old saying, I trust somebody until I don't trust somebody. I no longer trust Lamar Jackson in a big spot. 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

0: 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Aaron Torres, Jason Martin back. Arnie Spanier in the last 2 weeks. Great to have J-Mar back. 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J-Mar, I teased it before we went to break. The WNBA, even by WNBA standards, oh, it's been a week. It's been a week, mm-hmm. J-Mar. I'll try to be quick, and I'll try to get to the news of the day. But obviously, I guess you could call it a busy week. Sophie Cunningham, a few weeks ago, long story short, we all know the deal by now, says that, of course, men don't belong in women's sports. I think I won't speak for you, a seemingly innocent comment that I would guess 90%+ of the population agrees with. It caused protests. It caused the owner yelling at Sophie Cunningham fans, the Seattle owner yelling at Sophie Cunningham fans. It then has led to multiple other side things, including former NBA players now saying that they identify as women and want an opportunity to play in the league. This, of course, because the league has refused to condemn, or basically they've basically condemned, I should say, Sophie Cunningham's comments. One of the coaches, the coach of the Minnesota Lynx, was wearing a t-shirt in support of trans children. We don't have to get into all the details. It's been a crap show. Today, as I said before the break, Kathy Engelbert, the commissioner of the league, announced that they are putting together a committee to essentially determine what a woman is, because we now have men wanting to play in the WNBA. And the cherry on top of the garbage Sunday that is the WNBA was Dejounte Carrington getting ejected for a clothesline of Sophie Cunningham that was very much intentional. Dejounte Carrington then immediately goes to social media, puts out white privilege on social media. This league is just an embarrassment. I have a bold take that I want to get to in a second, but I'm going to give you the floor. This league is just an embarrassment. Go ahead.
1: Man, I can't believe that we even have to address this. It's just so absurd on so many different levels, because this sport makes no headlines for being a sport. It makes all of its headlines for everything else. And you're right. It is a complete and utter embarrassment. They had their all-star game while I was in Brazil. I sent you guys a text message about this.
0: Could have put
1: because
0: that.
1: ESPN had put a big splash screen up trying to push the WNBA afterwards, saying, can they ride the momentum of this incredible all-star weekend? And I sent you the photo, and I just wrote, fetch is still not a thing.

Didn't see the game. I was in Brazil. Did not even remember it was All-Star Weekend. But I didn't buy what they were selling. The answer to the question that they asked about the momentum that they claim existed coming off this All-Star Weekend, the answer was no. Because, again, it's not about your sport. It's about everything surrounding your sport. So, if you watch the Carrington foul, she does not begin to swing her arm towards Sophie Cunningham's head and neck area until the ball is already going up. Like, there's no... I understand we're watching it in slow motion. It's a little bit harder to kind of judge it. But she was so late on it that there was no chance she was going to get the basketball. There was no attempt for that. And then she immediately, of course, Sophie Cunningham jumps up and is in her face. And they're jawing back and forth. And then you mentioned what she tweeted afterwards, that the reason that this foul was upgraded to a flagrant two, I suppose, is because Sophie Cunningham is white. Well, the reason that you fouled her is because she's Sophie Cunningham. That it can't be coincidental every single time that it just, you know, that we're out here. Caitlin Clark's getting brutalized left and right. And Sophie Cunningham, in the midst of this larger conversation that's being had about transgenderism in sports, all of a sudden she takes one to the dome. And you immediately go white privilege. This isn't about her being white. But the bigger issue is just the WNBA as a whole. First off, all props and standing ovation to Ennis World Freedom, or Ennis Cantor, whatever his name is now, and Royce White. Because this needed to happen a long time ago. Because this is where you're going to find out what frauds the other side is with their argument. Because what they're going to have to say, you're talking about the committee that Engelbert and the league are trying to put together to determine what a woman is, which is, man, I could tell them what a woman is based on actual facts, but I don't think that facts are what they're interested in. But you really look at this whole committee and what they're going to come back and say, I don't know how they're going to explain this, but what they're going to try and say is, yeah, but we know that they're men. They're just doing this to make a point. And then the response from any of us, it's just going to be, what do you mean you know they're men? I thought you said that there weren't such things as objective male and female, that you could claim to be whatever you wanted to be. You could identify as whatever you want to be. So you can't then kind of look at them and say they're frauds, say, no, they're not actually women. I mean, we know that they are men. Okay, right. And the other side of that is true as well. I noticed there's not a whole lot of women who have become men that jump into men's sports. And obviously, our show is more of a sports show, but the WNBA drags us into this mess left and right. And as usual, the most intolerant people that you can find on planet Earth are the ones that claim tolerance as their religion. That it's more important to them than anything else is being tolerant. Except if you happen to believe something that they don't. If you have some kind of a conviction, theologically, spiritually, anything like that, that infringes upon whatever it is that they think should be right in postmodernism thought, where basically there is no objective truth, and it's just whatever you think in that moment, whatever's going to, you do you, basically. It's all about your truth, which is just a complete fallacy. There's no such thing as your truth. There is objective truth. There is the truth. And so you look at all of this. What did Sophie Cunningham do? She came out and stated an opinion that was factually based and accurate, but the league didn't want to hear it because the league is an activism patrol. It has nothing to do with basketball. They can claim that all they want, but they can claim how great their sport is. But everything that we ever talk about regarding the WNBA doesn't have to do with scores and wins and losses and anything else. It has to do with all the wrong things all the time. And the WNBA writ large has done such a poor job at basically policing itself and just trying to keep some of this stuff just out of the public eye that, and I saw you, because you sent it to me, I know you sent this message out on social media earlier. Yeah. It's about time to knock this league out. Like, it's time to just, if this league went away, I don't think we're going to miss it,
But we need to seriously consider getting rid of it because it's doing absolutely nothing good for anybody. Sophie Cunningham can leave today. She's the new Riley Gaines. She's got a

0: career after basketball. She can speak in Congress. She can go work for OutKick. She can go work for the Daily Wire. She's got places that she can go. She has created a very, you know, lucrative potential future for herself just by being a little bit different and willing to stand up and say, no, I'm going to stand up for objective truth. And we know Caitlin Clark has a career after this. How many of these women in the WNBA right now, if they took that league away, what's their future going to be? Like, you really look at it from that perspective. And, you know, I want to speak with grace because we're supposed to love our neighbor, but I can't love some of the stuff that you're doing. I can't love some of the opinions that you have. I can't love some of the lifestyles that you are propagating. But just the sheer level of hate and vitriol that spills out of the WNBA from just every possible angle. It's just, there's nothing good whatsoever, Aaron, about any of this, about any of this conversation, about having to go into this. And really, if you're not worried about the actual health of Caitlin Clark, and now maybe more so Sophie Cunningham, then you're not paying attention. The reason this had to be upgraded is because this is a litmus test. You've got to show this league, yeah, you do this, we're not going to allow this. Like, don't try this again. Because if this had not been a flagrant two, the next one would have been worse. And this one right here could have easily injured Sophie Cunningham, whether you like her or not. And that's completely beyond the bounds of what's supposed to be happening in a professional sporting league.
1: So I have so much to react to. I'm going to go ahead and do it on the other side, but it is 11:38 and we got to get over to the news desk. Steve DeSager, tell us what's trending, my friend.
2: We'll get to the baseball update. Most games are final, but as you are talking about this, it does dovetail with, if there is a question of what is a woman, they could maybe grab a clue from women's tennis, which is going through this year, as we speak, one-off gender testing, because it's a requirement for any female tennis player to participate in the Olympics in LA in 2 years. And when the WTA announced the policy of this testing, they said the gender screening is based on biological sex to, quote, preserve the integrity of women's pro tennis and maintain fair competition conditions for all players. This screening has already occurred in boxing and track and skiing, also Olympic sports, which also goes to something that we brought up on this show during the last Olympics in Paris, where Fox News fabricated a supposed controversy. Well, she, that boxer, doesn't look male. Well, the IOC would say, wait a minute, female passport, born a female, raised a female. There's no, absolutely no controversy here. There is testing for various sports that are Olympic sports, which tennis is. And it's odd that you bring this up because literally tennis right now, well, this summer, is going through.
1: And I don't want to bury what I'm going to say on the other end. And I don't want to take away your time to say here, but I thought Coco Gauff had a pretty good conversation about this. She was asked about it, whatever tennis event is going on now. She said,
2: Toronto,
1: yeah, we respect everybody of all creeds, colors, whatever, but there is a difference between biological men and biological women. And that was literally all the league had to say as soon as this all started. And we would have avoided all this. DeSager, please continue.
2: While you're talking WNBA, there was a game of note today because Caitlin Clark had 26 points. Indiana won at Chicago 90-86. She did get briefly a technical foul after the game rescinded. Would have been her eighth tee of the year, which would have meant a one-game suspension. Looking at the replay, there seemed to be no animosity. She was stumbling, delivering a pass, and bumped an official. The game was stopped for a tee at the time, but again, rescinded on Clark. Now we've got two late games in Major League Baseball. The Dodgers are trying to end a seven-game losing streak. They're leading in the bottom of the 10th at Arizona, 2-1, but the Diamondbacks have first and third, one out. The Dodgers' expensive closer, Edwin Diaz, has not been good coming back from injury recently. He blew the save in the ninth tonight, giving up back-to-back triples. The Dodgers have just turned a double play to end the game. 2-1, LA is the final. The losing streak is over. So the Dodgers' record since July 1st is now 14-17. Meanwhile, the late games in Seattle, top of the sixth, Mariners tied 1-1 with Tampa Bay. Texas won, Houston lost. Milwaukee won again. That's the team with the best record in the majors. The Cubs' five-game winning streak is over at KC Royals 6-3 over the Cubs. Toronto won in 11 innings at Philadelphia 7-5. The A's ended Boston's nine-game winning streak.

0: streak 7-3, and the Yankees edged Atlanta 5-4. And this note tonight from the NFL, that Washington Commanders star tackle Laremy Tunsil suffered a torn triceps during a drill in practice. He will likely need surgery. Back to you.
1: Thank you very much, Steve Sager. This is Fox Sports Radio, Fox Sports Saturday. Air Tours, Jason Martin taking you up till 2 a.m. Eastern. A lot of discourse on the WNBA. J-Mart kind of set me up, and I got a lot of thoughts on what J-Mart said and the state of this league, and frankly, if this league should even exist going forward. We'll discuss that next, Fox Sports Radio.
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18: I'm Dan Patrick, and this is Above the Noise. Replacing Nick Saban was never going to be easy. There wasn't just a championship pedigree. There was a standard established that was closer to a dynasty. 2 years into the Kalen DeBoer era, that standard suddenly feels a lot farther away. Alabama's coming off consecutive four-loss seasons, finished 124th nationally in rushing yards, and more surprisingly, the recruiting class coming up sits outside the nation's elite. At this stage, Alabama trails programs such as Minnesota, Vandy, Cal, Kentucky, Georgia Tech. Recruiting rankings this early should always be viewed with some caution, but this is also something Alabama fans aren't accustomed to seeing. There's plenty of time to change. A strong season and a late recruiting surge can ease much of the concern, but the warning signs are starting to stack up, and now, for the first time in a long time, Alabama appears to look like they're the ones trying to catch up. I'm Dan Patrick, and this is Above the

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9: Welcome back, everybody. Fox Sports Radio, Ara Torres in with Jason Martin. J. Mart back from a two-week sabbatical in Brazil. For all my frustration, do appreciate Arnie Spanier joining us. Arnie's the man, dude. I love Arnie. I give him a hard time, and I yelled at him a little bit last week, but I had no patience for the take. And it was just a bad take with bad facts behind it, and I just had no patience for it. But
10: no one else. I'm about to go back and listen to the podcast.
9: Yeah, I was gonna say, you know what else I have no patience for? The WNBA. And before the break, we were just talking about the last couple days, and the latest, of course, is Dejounte Carrington, the very aggressive flagrant foul, got her ejected, goes to the locker room, goes on social media, says white privilege. She, of course, followed Sophie Cunningham, who had the comments about men and women's sports, on and on and on. And I really had this thought today, J-Mart. And it's not going to happen, right? We can differentiate between what maybe probably should happen and what will happen. I put this out on social media. And to be clear, I've stayed out of this whole discourse. I don't want to get involved. I don't really care that much. As I watched this unfold today, it really struck me. I truly believe, and I didn't just put this out to get clicks and get attention, I truly believe that Adam Silver needs to consider shutting down this league. And I'll tell you why straight up, and it's most everything that you said. The league has been a money pit for 30 years. They are on the verge of profitability in their defense. We get all of that. But quite literally, they can't go one day without a single off-the-court or on-the-court controversy that has nothing to do with the quality of play. And this was my real thought. National TV game. I know Angel Reese doesn't play for the Chicago Sky anymore, but they're one of the bigger brands, along with the Indiana Fever. Nobody wants this. Nobody wants nonstop drama that is completely out of control. And here is the other part of it that goes into this as well. First of all, I thought about this. Like, what is the WNBA doing positively? In other words, what are they giving? Like, what is the positive that is coming out of this league right now? There quite literally is none. Okay. And so on top of everything else, we now have this controversy where we literally, in this week, I didn't even mention this part, Gabby Williams said that she would welcome a transgender man into the WNBA. So if there is no positive right now, this league is losing money, nothing but controversy, drama on the court, drama off the court. And if you want to argue, well,

0: gives young women opportunities and it's good and it's a net pot. Now, the women in this league are saying they do not care if there are men replacing them. I am dead serious when I say I really think Adam Silver has to consider moving on from this league, because it's just, I don't know. There is no net positive to continuing this league in the manner that it is going. I don't know if you agree, disagree, if I'm crazy. I truly believe that in my bones as I watch one controversy after another.
1: Yeah, I mean, there's really nothing to disagree with there. What positive are they doing? I mean, none, because the positive influence that they could potentially have on young girls in terms of getting involved in sports and potentially getting involved in basketball. No positivity there, because they're behaving as younger children than the ones that might be influenced by them. It's pure hate. It's pure vitriol. It's just nastiness left and right. It's not about competition. It's not about who the best is. It's just about the just lowest quality drama built on this intersectional garbage. And it's over and over and over and over again. I mean, Carrington going to social media and saying white privilege. Like, the second I see that, if I'm Adam Silver, I'm just like, man. I go full on Danny Glover from Lethal Weapon, man. You're getting too old for this stuff. Like, there is no need for this. This league goes away. Very few people are going to care. There's going to be several people in the media that like to write articles that are going to be upset, but they're going to be the only ones. They can find some other, you know, hills to die on. But this WNBA hill is outliving its usefulness. We've talked about this many times before, but there are players that can get away with a lot more stuff. They can say a lot more things. They can be more controversial and all this kind of stuff because they can back it up, right? Like, if you're benefits outweigh your problems, you're going to be fine. Aaron Rodgers in Green Bay was sort of annoying, but he was Aaron Rodgers, so he was able to get away with it. Now he probably would be able to get away with less, but he's doing less, if you notice that. Antonio Brown eventually got to the point where even though he was really, really good, nothing was going to outweigh his problems. But the problem for the, WNBA, though, is that their benefits don't outweigh their problems because they have no benefits. So they create problem after problem after problem, and then they look at you and say, if you don't watch our league, you're this or you're that, or you're this-a-phobe or you're that-a-phobe or whatever like that. It's just, this league is not worth its salt. There's no reason to watch it. There's no reason to invest in it. There's no reason to believe in it. There's no reason to root for it whatsoever, and they've done it to themselves. Good riddance, as far as I'm concerned.
0: WNBA, total embarrassment. Good news is football is coming back, and we got to get to the NFL. Busy week, lot to react to. Air Tours, Jason Martin.
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10: And I think the NIL, the baseball pitch clock, there's no downside. And I'm watching Carson Beck last night. And that kid stayed in college one more year, goes to Miami. And between Georgia and Miami, he played 12 top 10 teams. He played with 45 NFL guys. And you watched last night, Carson Beck, he was ready to play. maturity, pull.

0: Boys, patience, that is a kid who spent 6 years in college. He would have come out last year, been drafted late, fifth, sixth round, sat in the bench. Nope, he played 15 games at Miami with NFL teammates, just like he did at Georgia. Carson Beck's, I'm watching Carson Beck last night. I'm not saying he or Haynes King are going to tear up the league, but Carson Beck looks like a starter to me. I don't know how good of a starter. He kind of looks like a starter. And again, Haynes King, another guy, probably would have come out a year ago, late, you know, seventh round pick. Haynes King and Carson Beck, 43 college starts, both stayed in college 6 years. And this is what I've said. And by the way, there's no rush to get to the NFL. Matt Stafford was MVP, was 38 years old. Everybody's playing longer now. You can't hit. Right? Nobody's hitting quarterbacks anymore. You can last longer. You can't get driven into the dirt or the AstroTurf. So, and there's two other quarterbacks this year in college football. Trinidad Chambliss at Ole Miss. He's great. Dante Moore at Oregon. Really great.
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3: Does this Jahmyr Gibbs deal with the Lions come with a satisfaction guarantee? N-O. This is going to shock you. It comes with the classic NFL. I hope this contract doesn't age like milk clause in the contract. And look, Gibbs is good. He's a good football player. He's 24. He's dynamic. And you pay the difference maker. We talked about this the other day with Bijan Robinson in Atlanta. The NFL is like a Mexican drug lord. They have so much money, they don't know what to do with the money. That said, running backs, if they play the proper way, running a mile a minute, absorb a lot of contact. History has shown that even the elite running backs have a notoriously short shelf life of dominance. They can play a while, but the dominance is normally far and few between.
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11: Only one ball game still going on this Saturday night. Tampa Bay leads 3-1 at Seattle in the top of the seventh. The Yankees did win today 5-4 over Atlanta. Gerrit Cole beat Chris Sale. But Boston's nine-game winning streak is over. The A's won at Boston 7-3. The Dodgers' seven-game losing streak ended with a tight win in 10 innings, 2-1 at Arizona. The White Sox downed Cleveland 6-3. Texas won. Houston lost. Toronto won in 11 innings. Kansas City ended the Cubs' five-game winning streak 6-3. And the team with the best record in the majors, Milwaukee, won again with a run bottom of the eighth, edging at Minnesota 4-3, the final. Kyle Shanahan of the 49ers will coach their preseason opener on Thursday. He's been limited in camp after last month's car accident. Washington tackle Laremy Tunsil suffered a torn triceps during a drill in practice. He'll likely need surgery. I'm Steve DeSager.
1: This is Fox Sports Saturday. Fox Sports Saturday is on. The plays, the interviews, the players, the coaches, the breaking news, the top stories. When it goes down, we will cover it all.
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0: at Eastern Fox Sports Radio Studios. Busy couple days in sports. By the way, J-Mart, one topic that we did not cover in your recap of everything J-Mart missed. Kyle Shanahan, I'm going to give you the floor in half a second, but I actually, you know, listen, I think I bodied Arnie Spanier on the Kurt Cignetti debate, but I will give him credit. We were on a couple hours after that story broke the first week you were gone. I said I didn't think there was any way he was coaching week one in Melbourne, getting on a 24-hour flight. If he's coaching week one of the preseason, I know obviously, again, it's a lot different, you know, being in Santa Clara versus flying halfway, quite literally, maybe more than halfway across the world. I think he'll be out there for week one, so credit to Arnie Spanier. Do you have any big picture Kyle Shanahan thoughts? And then we'll get into some other news and notes from the NFL over the last couple of days.
1: I mean, I definitely found it weird that it didn't get out for a handful of days. It seems like it was being, I don't know if it was being held back, but there was definitely some weird circumstances surrounding it. Glad it wasn't worse. Definitely wasn't good, but obviously any crash could have been potentially worse than the one that he suffered. Surprisingly, my take is more about, man, can somebody please drag Brandon Ayuk away from social media?
0: Please, yep.
1: Can we get him, can we just convince him that it's not mandatory to comment on everything or anything? Like, he would be in such a better position if he had just not said anything for the last year. I don't know that it would have affected where he ends up playing, but it would have positively affected his relationship with either new teammates or certainly past teammates. But so I was in a van in a village in northern Brazil in a Petrolina region, and somebody showed me the comment. We barely had any cell service at this point, but somebody showed me the comments that Brandon Ayuk had put up, and I didn't make the connection at first. And then the guy that showed me, he was just like, yeah, think about this. And then it finally hit me. It's just like, is Brandon Ayuk really making like veiled jokes and taking shots at Kyle Shanahan due to this accident? Like, it's amazing if he is going to coach week one. And, you know, the eye situation sounded really bad, and you felt for the scenario. And then, of course, there's also that running joke about, man, even the coach can't stay healthy in San Francisco because they've dealt with so many injuries over the past couple of years, and they've even had a few already in camp, not to make light of any of that situation. But I really was just taken aback with just the sheer unabashed stupidity. And like, I don't know who Brandon Ayuk thinks he is, but he's not good enough to do this kind of stuff. He's just not. Like, last year, I don't care what option he says he was and how they weren't throwing the ball to him, he clearly wasn't hurting very much. He clearly was not showing himself in practice to be somebody that they felt like they could rely upon or anything to that degree. I just felt kind of sad. I was just like, has he had some kind of a mental break? Because when I first saw it, I said either he's having some serious mental issues and at the same time getting some of the worst advice ever, or somebody who really does not like him has hacked his account. Because some of this stuff is beyond the pale, to the extent that if I was a team, if I was Washington, I would just pull my interest completely and just be like, we don't need this. This is not going to make us better. So that, weirdly, my Shanahan take is more about Ayuk.
0: So it was funny. I think it was one of the weeks before you left, Ayuk had something. And, you know, Brandon Deutsch, our former producer, who's producing some other shows now, still with Fox Sports Radio. He actually hosted today with Tracy Sandler. He brought up something.
1: It's good stuff, man. We didn't know that.
0: Yeah.
1: But awesome for him, man. Congrats to Brandon for being on the other side of the glass. I know that was a thrill for him, and I'm looking forward to hearing him on the radio for years and years to come.
0: Yes, sir. And he covers the 49ers, does a lot of stuff on them. The only reason I brought up Brandon was because it was within the last 5-6 weeks, obviously not the last 2 weeks because you weren't here, where he brought up some Brandon Ayuk story. And I don't even know if I dismissed it or if I just ignored it, because I just said, I actually just think the guy's having mental health issues.
1: Something's wrong.
0: Yeah. And it, like, even before the Shanahan stuff, like, to me, it not funny, weird, To your point, not good enough to be pulling the stunt. And then obviously the other thing too was

0: I can't really explain it other than to say that I hope that it's something that, you know, he can kind of pull himself out of, but it's a really, really ugly situation. And the stuff that he was saying about Jaden Daniels, it didn't even make sense to me. I'm not even sure I believe that Jaden Daniels said that stuff to him, because it seems so ridiculous that a quarterback would text a wide receiver before he gets there to say, by the way, it's my team, you'll do what I say. I don't know that I buy that Jaden Daniels would have said that in the first place.
1: Let me ask you this really quick, since you brought up the substation stuff. This was one other thing that Arnie and I hit on. As we came on air last week, Ricky Pearsall was ruled out for the season. Yeah. DeShon Stribling had a hamstring. And we know about the rest of the situation in Santa Clara / San Francisco. Do you buy the substation thing? Do you just think it's coincidence? It just every year there, and put aside, and I, the joke you made about Kyle Shanahan is a very popular joke on the internet.
0: Yeah, unfortunately,
1: even the head coach is hurt. But do you think there's something to the substation? Do you think it's it feels like it has to be more than a coincidence at this point with everything that's gone on there?
0: Yeah, I mean, I think if you found out that there was something to it, if you could actually prove it, I don't know that it would come as a giant surprise. It would actually make a whole lot of sense. Like, there are, you know, we know this because we'll talk to coaches or we'll talk to people that have been in the league that can tell us about certain situations. Like, I know that there are a couple of teams and a couple of coaches in the NFL that go harder than others when it comes to practice. Mm-hmm. And it shows in the number of injuries that you then see for them as the season moves along. It's one of the reasons why a team that we already, actually, I don't know that we covered that division yet. I think we did. One of those teams I'm not very high on this year because I'm expecting injuries coming from there. The problem for San Francisco is the guys that you mentioned. Yeah, Pearsall had already dealt with an injury, but I mean, that team, it's stars. I mean, Purdy, Kittle, McCaffrey throughout much of his career, even though a lot of his San Francisco time, he's been okay. I don't know that the substation is the full reason. I don't know if it's going too hard in practice or there's some kind of a conditioning problem when it comes to the training methods and some of that kind of stuff. I don't know. But I feel like it is getting to a point where to just kind of throw it to the side and say, nah, it's just unfortunate, man. Some teams have worse luck than others. It's like, man, but they're having worse luck consistently year after year after year. And this is not usually a category that is systematically like this, unless there is something else going on. Like I mentioned, there's some coaches that are kind of notorious for this. And when guys get traded there, they figure it out and then they'll send messages back like, man, it was not like this where I just came from. And, you know, maybe fade these guys because there's going to be some injuries across the line, for example. But in this case, I think the substation theory at the very least should be explored further.
1: I agree. I do think there's something, by the way, to the practice stuff. I mean, Shanahan, I know he kind of is from the McVay era, whatever. Like, Shanahan wants to run the freaking football, and I have no doubt that they practice hard, that it's physical. I actually will talk about the Lions later in the NFC North. Like, I saw Dan Campbell talk, or the players talking about, they were doing like goal line, full pads, one-on-ones today in like 110 degree heat. And I'm like, listen, I love you, Dan Campbell. It's August 8th, and maybe this is why you're always banged up by the end of the year. Anyway, this isn't a Lions segment. We'll save the NFC North for later on. Really quickly, kind of staying on the West Coast, former Bay Area team, the Las Vegas Raiders. So I think this is interesting, J-Mart. So I am not one to make light of or look. I'm not one that cares all that much about practice fights. Like, they happen every year.
0: Yeah.
1: You know, I've been doing national radio for 8-9 years. Every single summer it happens. Every single summer, I do not care. It is sort of worth noting today, though, that Fernando Mendoza, who was running with the twos with the Las Vegas Raiders, got a chance to work with the ones. And that's because yesterday, Max Crosby got into it with Kirk Cousins. I'm not one to, clutch my pearls over training camp fights. I don't know that Max Crosby going after QB1 is necessarily the move that I would want, but Clint Kubiak suspended both of them for practice today. Mendoza got run with the ones, And you can comment on that specific.

0: quickly. But also, I'll say this. I kind of find it interesting that the Raiders seem very comfortable with starting Mendoza on the bench. I don't think it's the worst thing for him. Mm-hmm. We just so very rarely see that, especially with a team that needs help at the quarterback position. This isn't Mahomes in Kansas City when they had Alex Smith and they were making playoffs with Alex Smith. I mean, he was the number one pick for a reason. Mm-hmm. I just find the whole thing interesting. I don't think it's necessarily wrong if Fernando Mendoza starts the season on the bench, but I do find it interesting, just the whole scenario.
1: Yeah, I mean, it's a bold decision to make. I mean, yes, Kirk Cousins is a veteran that has had plenty of success in the league, and I do think that Mendoza or anybody could potentially learn sitting behind him for a month. And at the same time, Mendoza seems ready. And so unless you're afraid he's going to get mauled because you don't have an offensive line that can protect him, and so you want to keep him safe in that regard because you don't see a playoff run in your future this season, I can understand that rationale as well. I think the problem here with doing it with Kirk Cousins is Cousins has been kind of, he can be a little bit bristly when it comes to him being the starter because he's kind of been in a few of these situations in the past and he's had to navigate them. Now, a lot of times he's done it fairly well, but at the same time, he's the last guy that I feel like I would want to bring into a situation like this just because I still think Kirk Cousins believes that Kirk Cousins should be a starter in the league. You don't have somebody that's coming in as a veteran who knows, yes, I'm the backup. Like, we haven't talked about Arizona. Brissett is watching Carson Beck, and it very well could be Carson Beck's team sooner rather than later. But Brissett is used to being a backup quarterback. Kirk Cousins has had a lot of opportunities to be QB1, and a lot of times you have to pry that from somebody from their cold, dead hands. And in this scenario, you have the number one pick, and really nobody is going to tune in to watch the Raiders to watch Kirk Cousins. Win or lose, they want to see Fernando Mendoza as fast as they possibly can. That's going to, you know, draw eyeballs to an otherwise rather pedestrian Raiders team, at least until further notice. So to your other argument, yeah, training camp fights happen all the time. I don't think that they say good or bad things. It's just part of the competition of early in camp. Sometimes it psychs some guys up. I haven't really seen it break a team. I've been, you know, at practices where it's happened, and I'm sure you have too, in different sports and things like that. So it's not something to overreact to, but I do think that it is intriguing that the Raiders have chosen to at least open up with Kirk Cousins being QB1, even if it's just kind of a facade because they're going to say, well, Fernando's won it or whatever like that. I don't know, again, that Cousins is the guy that I would be doing that with just because of his mindset and his mentality and the fact that this is probably his last shot.
0: Well, ironically, of course, you know, one of the few examples of recent situations where the young quarterback maybe doesn't necessarily get the first crack was, of course, Kirk Cousins in Atlanta with Michael Penix. And I will say, of the all-time wine jobs, that was
1: was high up there.
0: That was top of the list when Kirk Cousins was whining on draft night because they drafted another quarterback after. I don't remember all the details, but I'm pretty sure there was something in the neighborhood of $50 million guaranteed coming to him. So, whatever. Las Vegas Raiders, Fernando Mendoza getting first team reps. And I'm with you I'm with you on both sides. One, if Mendoza, is being protected, I think that's a good thing for him long term. But, and by the way, I'll say this, Kirk Cousins even did have a comment, I believe it was yesterday, saying, you know, I'm trying to hold the young guy off as long as I can, basically insinuating, you know, there are times where veterans come in and they know their role is to be the backup for the young guy. It does not feel as though anyone has told Kirk Cousins that. But Fox Sports Radio, Air Torres, Jason Martin in, and we're taking you up till 2 a.m. Eastern. 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Carson Beck, what did we learn in the Hall of Fame game? Or did we learn anything? 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
4: Does anyone in the history of sports love to feel disrespected more so than Baker Mayfield?
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8: 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Aaron Torres, Jason Martin, broadcasting live from the Fox Sports Radio studios, as we do every week around this. Well, we're a little early for the extended update, but let's get it over to the news desk. Steve Sager, what is trending?
9: I do have one thing that I'll address now, since you were talking about what's, you know, prompted these conspiracy theories with the 49ers injuries. Right. Is the Niners themselves said this offseason, it's more injuries than we're used to, so we're going to look at every aspect, and that one electrical substation that's located near the training facility in Santa Clara was one of the things that they looked at. So if you're thinking substation should be explored further, it was. They hired an independent scientist. He said it was nothing, according to GM John Lynch, that it's a safe place to work because the report that was filed with the team says the electromagnetic field levels were 400 times less than what is considered unsafe. Most telling to me is the 49ers didn't suddenly start practicing in Santa Clara when they built this current stadium. For starters, the stadium has been there for over a decade. Seconds, it's been decades plural that they have been practicing in this area. The stadium was built so that it was next to the already existing 49ers place. You could go back to 1988 and they're practicing in Santa Clara. And the way NFL rosters turn over, this year's roster probably doesn't have most of the guys from, say, 5 years ago, that recent. So why wasn't this a huge deal 5 years ago and 5 years before that and five before that and so forth? I will say one thing the Niners addressed in the offseason is, you know, those annual union report cards that players give to their franchise. The San Francisco training room got a C-minus grade from the players. Mm-hmm. So the Niners hired 3 more physical therapists, a little more one-on-one attention. I will say, it's being treated, I agree it sounds unusual, but it's being treated like the Niners are the most injured team in the NFL. And that's not even close to true. The Niners had under 20 injuries last year. Teams like Arizona had over 30. Detroit almost 30. About 25 for the Jets or Dallas or Miami. The Niners were not the most injured team. I will say, if you look at a list of how many man games they're losing, well, if you're out for the year in an injury that occurs early in the season, yeah, you're losing a lot of man games. But as far as total injuries, no, the Niners are not close to the most injured team in the NFL. Kyle Shanahan of the Niners will coach their preseason opener on Thursday. He's been limited in camp after last month's car accident. Washington Commanders tackle Laremy Tunsil suffered a torn triceps during a drill in practice today. He'll likely need surgery. And speaking of the 49ers, new Hall of Famer Roger Craig revealed in a videotape speech today in Canton that he has vascular dementia. He did not attend Thursday's news conference with the others. If you saw the telecast of the Hall of

0: Fame game on Thursday night. They spoke to all the other guys in this class live and not to Roger Craig. He said, "My words on Saturday at the induction ceremony that was today will take precedence, and now we know why." This year's class also included, by the way, Drew Brees, Larry Fitzgerald, Adam Vinatieri, and Luke Kuechly. In tennis, Jessica Pegula lost her fourth-round match in Toronto, a tune-up tournament for the U.S. Open, a loss for number one Aryna Sabalenka as well. Bo Hostler is tied for the golf lead in Greensboro. The PGA's playoffs start next week. Jordan Spieth moved up to a tie for 21st today. He barely made the cut yesterday. Ryan Blaney earned the NASCAR pole at Iowa. IndyCar schedule resumes on Fox tomorrow. Lionel Messi missed Miami's soccer game after the death of his father in Argentina. In baseball's late game, it is Seattle in action in the eighth inning, and Tampa Bay still has a 3-2 lead on the Mariners, bottom of the eighth. Dodgers ended a seven-game losing streak, winning in 10 innings at Arizona 2-1. Texas won, Houston lost. White Sox beat Cleveland 6-3. Milwaukee won again. Kansas City ended the Cubs' five-game winning streak 6-3. Toronto won in 11 innings at Philadelphia 7-5. A's ended Boston's nine-game winning streak 7-3. And the Yankees edged the Braves 5-4. Back to you.
1: Thank you very much, Steve DeSager. This is Fox Sports Radio. Fox Sports Saturday into Sunday. Aaron Torres and Jason Martin. We are broadcasting live from the Fox Sports Radio studios. I'll tell you what, let's keep the conversation going on all things NFL. We'll get to the Hall of Fame game in half a second, J-Mart, but I know that you had some takes on the running backs. So obviously it was a busy week, a good week to be a running back. You know, a couple years ago, it was a terrible time to be a running back. Jahmyr Gibbs, 3 years, 67.5. Bijan Robinson, 3 years, 66.75. Of course, he signed just a day or two before Jahmyr Gibbs. And Jonathan Taylor, 2 year contract for $44 million. I know you got takes on those running backs getting paid.
2: Look, good for them. And they certainly have earned it based on their output and what you would expect from them in the future. I still just look at that position, the wear and tear involved, and think, man, you are really bold. You are really risking it if you're throwing big-time guaranteed money to running backs. These guys are special, but it seems like that's a position that you've been able to succeed without the superstar guy, but you've still been able to win. I mean, the Seahawks just won the Super Bowl, and what happened to Kenneth Walker? He's not going to be there next year. As important as he was, clearly, to what they were doing there. And I think that we've seen that in many cases. Now, James Cook got paid in the offseason last year, I believe it was, and Josh Allen said positive things there. So I think that sometimes the quarterback can have a say and say, you know, I really think this guy works in our offense. He works well with me. There is synergy here. And that can help you. But it's a position with a lot of injury risk, a lot of wear and tear on the body, and, you know, like outside of a Derrick Henry type, I mean, look at Taylor. Taylor's been hurt quite a bit during the course of his career. He's missed substantial time, and so you've given him a couple of years extension in Indianapolis, where I'm really not sure what to make of that team this coming season. There's a lot of question marks there. Bijan Robinson, everybody is proclaiming to be the next big thing when it comes to just the top flight running back, the number one guy. Is it him or is it Jahmyr Gibbs? I just hope they can all stay healthy. I'm not suggesting that they are going to get injured, or certainly by no means hoping that they are going to get injured. I hope to be entirely wrong about my sort of reticence to pay guys at this level as running backs, when you do seem to be able to find guys that you can fill in that do special things for you out of the draft, or just acquiring other backs, and you can end up, you know, platooning and doing various things like that. I just am surprised that right now we're seeing a resurgence in paying running backs this kind of money after such a long time where it felt like, you know, maybe that was never going to happen again.
1: Yeah, I don't have a ton to add. I think all three circumstances are, unique's not the right word, but in my head, they all make sense. Obviously, you would love to get them at a little bit less of a price. But Jahmyr Gibbs, you know, listen, you know, the Lions, they still have kind of this window to maybe win a Super Bowl, get to a Super Bowl, and they lost David Montgomery. So whether you want to or not, you got to pay him. Bijan Robinson, I don't want to say we don't know who the

0: quarterback's going to be like, it's probably going to be Tua. At least to start, Penix is kind of coming back from that surgery, and it's like, you're going to need a run game. And I think the other thing, too, with those two, they both catch a lot of balls, too. I mean, they're not like,
1: that's true.
0: Yeah, the 1980s, just hand them the ball 30 times. And then with Taylor, you know, it's hard for me to be too critical because, one, he's kind of a lifetime guy there, and two, to the degree that the Colts have any window, like it's probably right now, with the division being so up and down, and I don't know that I have like super strong opinions on any of it. I am a little bit surprised by some of the dollar signs as well. By the way, I don't know if there's any real interesting ground to cover. You think Aaron Donald's coming back, right? Like Aaron Donald?
1: Sure, sounds like it.
0: Yeah.
1: I mean, every sort of indicator is priming kind of the way back. And if you're reading tea leaves or you're trying to make sense of everything that's happening, he's kicking the tires on it. And I feel like if he's kicking the tires on it, he's already made the decision that he's going to come back. Unless for some reason physically he doesn't see himself as that guy anymore. And I doubt that. So, yeah, I think he'll be back. I don't know that he'll be back week one, but I bet he'll be back, you know, before Halloween.
0: The analogy I made, I guess we covered more with Arnie than I realized. But the analogy that I made, and I think it was because of where I grew up when I grew up, but you know, growing up in the Northeast, I'm not a Yankees fan, but every summer, Roger Clemens would decide in like April or May that he was going to play that year. And then, you know, it would be, no, he's not going to play. Yes, he's going to play. And then all of a sudden it's June 1st or June 7th or May 28th. And he's in that clubhouse playing. We did play the incredible Susie Waldman audio of Roger's in George's box.
2: Roger Clemens is in George's box.
1: Yeah,
0: it was. I hadn't heard it in about 15 years. It was unbelievable. But that's what this reminds me of. Is you don't need him week one. You don't need him in peak physical shape for whatever. You need him for the back half of the year. Here's the other thing. I mean, I hadn't really thought about it until right now. They also play week one in Melbourne. Do you want a guy that hasn't played in the NFL for a couple years now, flying halfway across the world for a season opener? So I think he's going to be on the team at some point, and they're going to need him for November, December, January, maybe February. It's going to happen, in my opinion. I don't think anybody is in a rush, and I think it will happen very quickly. You know, I don't want to make too much of a Hall of Fame game. Preseason is the free season, but Carolina Panthers, Arizona Cardinals, Carson Beck, 15 of 19 passing, one touchdown. You know, I don't know if it's a take, a bold take, what it is. One, I always thought he got a little bit of a raw deal with how things ended at Florida, led Miami to a national championship. I will be curious. Jacoby Brissett on a one-year deal, a lot of it incentive-based. And the other thing is, too, that obviously when one of these starters gets hurt for a team that has playoff aspirations, they're going to potentially need to trade for a starter. And I wouldn't be surprised if Jacoby Brissett is somewhere else by the end of the year. I know it's the Hall of Fame game. I don't want to overreact. I think Carson Beck may be a serviceable NFL quarterback. I'm not saying great. I think he may be a serviceable NFL quarterback, and I think it'll be interesting to see how much run he gets this year because, again, I think the Cardinals are kind of incentivized to either, one, trade Jacoby Brissett if they can get anything of value for him, and then, two, see if there is anything with Carson Beck because, obviously, we expect them to be in position to draft a quarterback next year if he's not the answer. I just think it's actually a more interesting situation than maybe a lot of people are making it out to be.
1: I mean, Jacoby Brissett is not some long entrenched starter. He had a really nice year last year. They had a receiver in Wilson come out of kind of nowhere that you didn't see, and even with Harrison Jr. being as inconsistent as humanly possible, it seems like they were doing more than you would have anticipated. That said, yeah, you should probably find out what you've got with Carson Beck. 15 of 19 in a Hall of Fame game means nothing to me except that he was 15 of 19 in a Hall of Fame game, and there's nothing really negative to take.

0: take away from that. It was a nice performance. It opened a few eyes. There's no reason not to see what you've got, and there's no reason not to put him out there to play some this year, because I don't think the Cardinals have aspirations of going to the Super Bowl or maybe even being a playoff team. But at the very least, I think they're probably on the borderline, even if things were to go really, really well. And yeah, if you put Beck out there, you find out what you've got. Either you've got something there, or you don't, and you're tanking, and you're going to put yourself in a good, in an even better position than you would with Brissett, to win, who might win a couple of extra games for you, to, you know, be in that spot to draft that quarterback and have your pick potentially if you're bad enough. I don't think that they will be. I think your point's probably right. I think that Beck is, I don't think Beck's a Hall of Famer, but I'm not sure that Beck is a scrub either. And so you kind of want to see if he can sink or swim and give him an opportunity. And Brissett has always been, you know, total class and a total professional in all his situations. He's always been ready to play when called upon. And he's always been fine being on the bench and rooting on QB1. So I think he's a good person for Carson Beck to learn from and be on the same team as. If, you know, Brissett's going to want to hold on to that job if he can and maybe earn that right the way that he played last year. But watching Beck, you can understand the excitement there and maybe some hope for Cardinals fans that, you know, might not have been feeling too good about the future when they looked around at the rest of their division and wondered exactly where all those wins are going to come from that are going to take them to the next level. So I agree on all counts, really. I think that Brissett potentially being a trade piece for a team in need of a quarterback after an injury, could absolutely see that. And if Carson Beck has something and they notice it, there's no reason not to put him out there because the benefits on either side are good.
1: Will be interesting. Fun Hall of Fame game. Again, the Panthers take care of the Arizona Cardinals in what was the season opener. By the way, quick side story. I know DeSager talked about the sad news out of the actual Hall of Fame ceremonies today. Yeah. Roger Craig, pre-recorded announcement that he had dementia, or that he has dementia, I should say. Sad news. I do think there was a lot to celebrate today. Adam Vinatieri had some good one-liners. Drew Brees gave a very Drew Brees-ish speech where, you know, a couple jokes here and there, but for the most part, just kind of honoring the people that he that were in his pathway. And Larry Fitzgerald was honored as well. By the way, J-Mart, I don't know if you saw next year's candidates for the Hall. Cam Newton, Ben Roethlisberger, Rob Gronkowski among those that are up for the Hall next year. So,
0: is it possible that Cam could actually do that without some kind of crazy hat?
1: I don't know. Stay tuned to find out.
0: Let's see. I don't either. I haven't seen him in public without some kind of ridiculous Willy Wonka headwear in quite some time.
1: That is factually correct. Bill Belichick, by the way, we'll see if he gets in next year. But
0: not first year.
1: No, it won't be the first year. As I said at the time, I that was the most boring sports talk radio story ever because everyone had the same take. What the heck is the Hall of Fame committee doing? But yeah, Hall of Fame weekend. Obviously, the Hall of Fame game was on Thursday. And oh, by the way, the full week one of the preseason begins on Thursday. Six games on Thursday. And it's go time, J-Mart. It's good to have some football.
0: Fake football, baby. Here we go.
1: Fake football is better than no football at all, as the kids say. So, all right.
0: Fake football also better than spring football. Fun fact.
1: Yes. Fake football better than spring football. Spring football better than WNBA. Fox Sports Radio.
0: That's true.
1: Yes. Air Tours. I don't know what's more faker. But anyway, Air Tours, Jason Martin. We'll come back. We'll get it over to DeSager with his extended update. That's next. Fox Sports Radio.
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1: 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As we do every week around this time, let's get it straight to the news desk to Sager with everything that we have missed throughout the day in his extended update.
2: We got college football to get to. Let me say everything's final in baseball. The last game is a final with Tampa Bay winning its fifth straight, a 3-2 victory at Seattle. If you didn't hear this week, college football's preseason coaches poll came out. The AP preseason poll will be released on Monday the 17th. The first handful of games, as you mentioned, are on that last Saturday of August. The Big Ten, for what it's worth, placed three teams in the top six in the preseason coaches poll this week. Number one, Ohio State. Number two, Oregon. Number six, Indiana, the defending champ. And in the top five, Georgia and Texas. Notre Dame preseason number five. Apparently, it's the first time the Ohio State Buckeyes are starting a season number one in the coaches poll in over a decade. Indiana, which had an amazing season, and also amazing, they played 16 games last year, 16-0, first title in school history in football. They start at number six with the new quarterback from TCU, Josh Hoover, replacing the Heisman winner, Fernando Mendoza, who went number one overall to the Raiders. By the way, he got a lot of work at Raiders practice today because the Raiders sat Kirk Cousins and Max Crosby after they scuffled on Friday. Those two did not practice Saturday. They will on Monday. As for the college football preseason poll, Miami, remember, had made the final last year. It is preseason number seven in coaches, and they have a new quarterback, the transfer from Duke, Darian Mensah. Also, Michigan has a new head coach, Kyle Whittingham from Utah. Michigan is preseason number 16. So how many teams would you guess in last year's top 25 preseason coaches? How many were actually still in the top 25 of the coaches poll at the end of the season?
1: Well, I can. Part of this was the argument I got in with Arnie last week. No sarcasm, because he's saying ranked wins. And I said, so like LSU started in the top five. And they were 6-6. And he's like, that's, well, right. if they were number five when they played, then that's a top five win. And I'm
2: that
1: like,
2: that used to be the argument of like when BYU won its only national title and played nobody all season and didn't even play a New Year's game. Yeah, but we beat a ranked team. Yeah, well, that ranked team wound up about 500. And then the team you beat in the bowl was
3: that number.
2: How many out of 25?
1: I just know off the top of my head.
3: I'm not sure. So
1: Penn State, LSU, and Clemson all were in the top 10 for sure and totally crashed and burned. I'll say.
2: And fired a couple coaches.
1: And fired a couple coaches. I'll say seven off the top of my head.
2: It was 11 out of 25.
1: Quite literally in the middle.
2: That were ranked preseason coaches poll last year and not at all included in the final.
1: And quickly, Indiana was not ranked, correct?
2: No, they might have been 19-ish, somewhere around there. But again, I pay more attention to AP poll than coaches anyway.
1: Sure.
2: We don't have the AP preseason poll until, again, Monday the 17th. As we have agreed on many times on this show, there shouldn't be polls until games are actually played. But for obvious marketing reasons, there always will be.
1: Spoiler alert, we will play some sound from Rhett Lashley, the SMU coach, in the next hour, who agrees with Steve DeSager 100%. Keep going, DeSager.
2: And as far as that so-called week zero, I think they're not calling that anymore, but the handful of games, the final Saturday of August, most college football teams, Labor Day weekend, and that's a long weekend, will be opening their season then. But there are a handful of games on Saturday the 29th, including a late night game on Fox with Memphis at UNLV. USC's opener is against San Jose State. The college football openers, that game in Dublin with North Carolina against TCU. There's a Hawaii at Stanford and an NC State at Virginia. But most teams open in September, Labor Day weekend, not only a ton on that first Saturday of September, but there are three games on the first Sunday of September, including the Apple Cup as a season opener. Washington State at Washington in Seattle, no longer in the same conference. They are still playing each other, still with home game, not neutral site, and it's going to be

0: a season opener for them on that first Sunday afternoon of September. And there are two.
1: You mentioned that NC State Virginia game, by the way. Is that a conference game this year?
0: Oh, that's right, because it was not.
2: I mean, Mr. World Traveler, that was supposed to be in Brazil.
0: That's right.
2: And
0: that's
2: like 2 weeks ago, they just said, nope, not in Brazil anymore. Yeah.
0: Apparently, we don't have the pull in the ACC that the NFL does in Brazil. It took them a while, more than it took for you and I to figure that out. But okay, sure. Just play the game. We're fine. There are two Sunday night games the first Sunday of September. In Nashville, it's Louisville against Ole Miss. And Lambeau Field in Green Bay will host the Wisconsin-Notre Dame game that first Sunday night. And then the Monday night game, actually Labor Day, is SMU at Florida State. As for the NFL news, Rams first-round quarterback Ty Simpson from Alabama will play their exhibition opener next Saturday. The Rams say it's still undecided if quarterback Stetson Bennett will also play. Obviously, no Matthew Stafford. They sit starters at the Rams. Bears wide receiver Luther Burden left practice today after being tangled up with a defensive back in the end zone at practice. Ravens wide receiver Zay Flowers is now very well paid. Just signed a four-year extension this week. He's now day-to-day with a bruised quad after a collision in practice. Eagles tackle Lane Johnson said today this will likely be his final season, his 14th year in the league, all with Philadelphia. The injury today in the NFL, Commanders tackle Laremy Tunsil, who's been a five-time Pro Bowler, suffered a torn triceps during a drill in practice. He'll likely need surgery, so connecting the dots, he'll likely be missing at least half the season? Maybe more than that. Kyle Shanahan of the 49ers will be coaching their preseason opener Thursday. He's been limited in camp after last month's car accident. The good news is Shanahan actually did meet the media. One interesting thing is it's not linear. I'm getting better on this. There are still good days and bad, but overall, it is better than a couple weeks ago.
2: Thank you very much, Steve Sager. Serious situation in San Francisco, but glad to hear Kyle Shanahan is getting better. This is Fox Sports Radio, Aaron Torres, Jason Martin. We are taking you up until 2 a.m. Eastern time. When we come back, we will get to one college football coach not happy with the state of the sport. That's next, Fox Sports Radio.
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2: This is going to be fun.
6: And there are some shows you can't miss.
7: Let's not overreact.
6: This is Covino and Rich.
8: Something happened at the Red Sox game. Again, they've been hot, right? Red Sox have been hot.
7: You're like Hansel from Zoolander.
8: As a Yankees fan, honestly, so all right the now. Tops in the world.
7: Did you send me that meme or did I just see it when I was scrolling where in June, the loss column between the Yankees and Red Sox was like far into the double digits, and now fast forward to the beginning of August.
8: Hey, they turned it around. They got hot. They caught fire. Like you said, you hoped your Mets would do that. They didn't.
7: Nope.
8: Anyway, I saw this clip of a fan reaching out to Aroldis Chapman, as Booney used to call him, Chappy.
2: Chappy.
8: So, hey, Aroldis! Chapman! Chappy! And he turns around. He's like, I could be him. And Chapman walks over to the guy, and he's like, I got something for you, Chappy. And this is, again, me improvising. I don't know what was said. And Chappy's like, I don't want it. And he's like, no, here, take this. And he hands him this old-looking 1800
7: late 1800 baseball club.

0: of. Looks like something Babe Ruth would have threw away.
1: It was Honus Wagner's.
0: It looked like a Honus Wagner Signature Series baseball glove. And Aroldis Chapman looked really happy to have it. Like, you know, he puts it on, he starts punching it, and he's like, yo, look at this thing this guy gave me. And then he leaves it there on the dugout, and you get a good view of this glove. And it, honest to God, it looks like something Abner Doubleday played with.
2: It's so funny you would say that. I was like, whose was it, Doubleday?
0: No, I swear to God.
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8: 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Am I going to break my neck to watch preseason football? 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
13: The Dodgers ended a 7-game losing streak, winning in 10 innings at Arizona tonight, 2-1. Still, LA's record since July 1st is 14-17. San Diego edged Houston 3-2, while Texas was a winner 5-1 over Baltimore. Jacob DeGrom, 9 strikeouts in 5 innings. He got the victory. So Texas just a half game behind Houston in the AL West. The White Sox now have a 3-game lead again over Cleveland and Minnesota in the AL Central. White Sox beat Cleveland 6-3. Minnesota lost at Milwaukee, the best team in the majors, 4-3. In the AL East, first place Tampa Bay won its 5th straight game, taking the late contest at Seattle 3-2. Yankees edged Atlanta 5-4. A's beat Boston 7-3. The Red Sox had won 9 straight. Washington Commanders tackle Laremy Tunsil suffered a torn triceps during a drill in practice. He'll likely need surgery. WNBA wins for Portland and Indiana. I'm Steve DeSager.
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16: Welcome in, everybody. Hour 3, Torres and Martin, Fox Sports Radio. We are live, yes, live, 1 a.m. Eastern time here in the Fox Sports Radio studios. Taking you up till 2 a.m., Bernie Fratto of The Bernie Fratto Show follows us. Cannot wait to hear what Bernie has to say about what was certainly an adventurous week in sports. Obviously, we have discussed a lot of it. We have been on here since about 11 p.m. Eastern time or so. We've talked drama in the NBA. We've talked all sorts of NFL. Let's switch gears to college football, J-Mart. And as DeSager just told us, We, of course, had the coaches poll come out this week. We have the AP poll coming out, not this coming Monday, but the following one.

0: College football is here, and I, for one, am excited. Real quick, J-Mar, before we get to the news that I want to get to, I know this is way too broad, but give me a thing or two that you are excited about with college football. I know there's like 70, but just pick one or two. I know I'm throwing a curveball at you, so.
1: LSU Ole Miss.
0: Yeah, that's a good one. That's a good one.
1: It's an easy one, but, I mean, it's true. You know, there's one other thing I didn't get to comment on that happened while I was in Brazil, and that is sponsors on college football uniforms.
0: Okay, lay it on me.
1: I hate it. I knew it was coming. It's going to happen in every sport. Look, like, you know this, but I've become a big-time F1 fan. I've also actually this year become a big IndyCar fan. I'm a big MotoGP fan now as well. And, you know, I have a lot of that merch. And I look like a walking billboard a lot of the time, and I don't love it. Now I'm getting into soccer. Same problem. Like,
0: I was gonna say, your Brazil new Brazil club team jersey, I'm guessing, has a logo or two on it.
1: Actually, it doesn't. I was able to find one that did not. It just has the Adidas embroidered logo and then the Flamengo Football Club logo on the other side. It's a beautiful piece. I really like it. But a lot of them have betting sponsors and all the stuff that I really have a problem with and all that. So it's unfortunate, but it's a sign of the times. And it being Ohio State and Notre Dame were the first two that I saw. I think they were the first two. It just is what it is. You're just not going to be able to get jerseys the way you used to, without getting those sponsor logos on there and all that, which is unfortunate. But yes, LSU Ole Miss, because the Lane Kiffin experience at LSU is the thing I'm most interested to watch this coming year. I want to see if he's got the Midas touch there and, you know, what the consensus is in Baton Rouge after year one of the Lane Kiffin experience. So I do think that probably would top my list. I want to see what Indiana does for an encore. You know, not obviously their first 5-6 weeks is not going to show you much. I don't anticipate them repeating, but I want to see what they are able to do. They had the number two portal class, I think, in the country.
0: Something like that.
1: So that's very, very interesting. And then some of the same kind of more the tabloid side of the sport that we saw last year, like Belichick in year two, is this going to be it? It already looks bad with Lombardi taking time off, and see Belichick, I think, is dealing with a health concern. So you know, all the best for him. If indeed that's, if I'm accurate on that.
0: You are, yeah.
1: But the Bill Belichick, like, what's going to happen in year two? Dabo in kind of a maybe prove it or go year in Clemson, just in the ACC. And there was one that had just popped into my head a second ago. I'm sure it will come back. But, so I mean, there's a lot. Oh yeah. Another one I think is, I think that the best coaching situational change that we saw, and this is going to be very ironic coming from me because of how I've talked about this guy in the past, I think Virginia Tech knocked it out of the park with James Franklin.
0: Sure.
1: I think that's exactly where he should go, because he can get them to a certain level. He's not going to take you to a national championship unless something has changed in him. I don't believe in him to that degree. But Virginia Tech, he's going to make them much better, and it's going to happen fast. And they're going to rally behind him because he can get you on board during the pep rallies. So I am very curious to see what that looks like out of the gates, because I think they're going to be a force relatively quickly, because dude knows what he's doing, until you get to an expectation level of him taking that final step. I don't know that he has that in him, but he has a lot of other stuff there to like. So I think those are at least some of the myriad of storylines. If you didn't know this, Aaron and I live and breathe and love college football. We love this time slot because we get to react to it in real time in the fall. Man, I've got my Street and Smiths and my Athlons sitting right here, like all set. I can't wait for this season to start. We love the NFL, man, but college football is where it's at.
0: Yeah, for that was a little preview of what a lot of our Saturdays are going to sound like starting August 29th. So, if it's Saturday, it's Sunday in some parts of the country, 3 weeks from today, week zero. I don't know if it's highlighted by TCU, North Carolina. As you said, quite a bit of, controversy there, but I'll tell you what, a little bit of controversy this week. So I want to set up this piece of sound that we have. So as DeSager told us, the coaches poll came out, and prior to the coaches poll coming out, you know, everyone's got some sort of preseason ranking. Well, there was a big

0: metric. And so, of course, ESPN owns 100% of the SEC, or at least their media rights. And so there was immediate pushback of course your schedules, you want to say your schedules are tough because you're trying to hype up this league. And what ends up happening, and we're going to get to the sound in half a second, is, well, you start the season by hyping up these teams. You say how good they are. And then when they start beating each other, you don't talk about, oh, maybe this team wasn't good. It's just, oh, this team was ranked 18th and this team was ranked 7th and the 7th ranked team lost. Well, the 18th team must be great. Well, I bring it up because not everybody is having that nonsense. Rhett Lashley, the SMU coach, was asked about this. A little context, Arkansas in the SEC had the number one ranked strength of schedule according to this FPI metric. Rhett Lashley, SMU head coach in the ACC, had some comments about this on 3 yesterday. Go ahead, play.
1: When we start crossing over into FPI or strength of schedule, things that are going to determine who gets in the playoffs, and we want to say we know these 20 teams have the hardest strength of schedule, it's impossible. Like, no offense to Arkansas, they can't have the hardest strength of schedule in America to start the season because no one's played a game. We don't even know who's good, so we don't know what a good and an easy schedule is right now.
0: That was Rhett Lashley, SMU head coach. Really quickly, he did it at the end. He said, this is why we don't even release a playoff poll until November, because by then you actually know who's good and who's not. So, J-Mart, I think it's an interesting piece of sound. I'm going to go ahead and give you the floor on what you think.
2: I mean, you know what I think about preseason polls, and the biggest reason that I don't like them is because it creates these obstacles for teams that are ranked lower to then have to overcome that don't really make any sense, because it's all just based on projection. It's not based on anything that we have seen on the field whatsoever. So then it's usually based on history or what you think of this recruiting class or what have you. And so if I'm ranked 20th, it takes more for me to get really, really high up than it would for a team that's already sitting at 6 or sitting at 4. They don't have to achieve as much in order to stay there, as opposed to a team that's lower because they were perceived to be lower from the beginning. So the buy-in then changes. It's harder to sell the voters on that. And I just think that those artificial obstacles should not exist. But as was stated earlier in this program, they do for marketing. They do for discussions and debates. And look, it's great for people like us. It's great for people in the media to then, you know, sit around and debate who should be where, and is Indiana ranked too low, or is this and that, and who do you believe in the top whatever. But, you know, when you have 11 teams at the end of the season that are in a poll in the preseason, the coaches poll, that actually find their way still in the top 25 at the end of the year, I mean, what are you really accomplishing there? And then to Rhett Lashley's point, I just agree generally with what he's saying. He coaches at a school that had to prove itself for anybody to buy into them at all. And then they went into the college football playoff, got shellacked. And so now they have to overcome even more in order to kind of get back to that position. It's very easy to be Ryan Day, for example, or to be in a situation like that, as opposed to a Rhett Lashley or a Clark Lee. And what Vanderbilt had to pull off last year is another example. So I'm with Rhett Lashley. I understand exactly where he's coming from. He makes a lot of sense with just sort of his points here. And there's logic behind this. Like, it's not going to change. Like, what he's suggesting is not going to change. But the other thing is, because ESPN has such a vested interest in the SEC, creating this metric, just like they did with QBR in the NFL, which is another straight up ESPN metric that, you know, some people kind of side eye and say, this really doesn't reflect what it should. You do kind of look at this and say, well, what benefit is it for ESPN to create this? And does that influence then how they rank this? And the answer is absolutely yes. I mean, there's a conflict of interest kind of created here. It is better for them to, you know, pump up the schedule of the teams that they are going to be featuring on their broadcasts and, you know, all that all year long. That's just common sense. And so I think Rhett Lashley is right on the money here. Not going to change anything, but he might as well get on the record because it's not going to hurt him either.
0: So I

0: I love it from Rhett Lash, and I think there's two things. I think one is a lot of what you said is that why it's important for Rhett Lashley and why it matters is because, listen, I think even the most biased ACC football fan, if such a thing exists, probably acknowledges the ACC is not as good as the SEC, Big Ten, whatever. But Rhett Lashley is competing in theory, and SMU was in the top 25, the first coaches poll. They came in at number 20 overall. They were one of only three ACC teams in the top 25, along with Clemson and Miami. And so Rhett Lashley is trying to fight this fight before the season even starts, right? Because, and I know you know this, Jaymar, and I'm just setting it up for the audience, is there is going to be a point where, hypothetically, and again, we're going to play the games and we'll see who's good and who's not, but there could be an 11-1 SMU, and we'll be having a conversation about them versus, say, a 9-3 Texas. And everyone's immediately going to default to, well, the schedule's tougher, well, this is tougher, well, that is tougher. And Rhett Lashley is just trying to retroactively say, we don't know who is actually good and who is not. We shouldn't be ranking teams. And he kind of continued in the rant. We didn't play all of it for time purposes, obviously. But he basically said, like, you know, we're going to find out who's good and who's not. And I understand why everybody has some sort of ranking system before the season to get people excited. But the counter to it is there are real world consequences, as you just said, about perception and this and that and what it means and how we'll view SMU if they're very successful, how we'll view SEC teams if they're not successful. And the immediate default will be when SEC teams start losing games, well, that just shows how tough the SEC is. That team was ranked here and they lost to that team. With that said, what I also think is true as well, and you tell me if you feel this, I really feel like this is the first offseason, and part of it goes back to the Cignetti sound that we played earlier. I think people are just over the SEC's crap. And I think it's just, dude, we get it. You play really good football down there, but so do we wherever we are, whether it's SMU and the ACC, whether it's the Big Ten is awesome, whatever. And who is the best, who isn't the best, I don't know. But this idea that the SEC has been just skating by, I mean, Brett Bielema, this was another thing that was said during the media days over the last couple of weeks. Brett Bielema said that whole league is acting like it's 2005. They're living in 2005. And I just think the Rhett Lashley commentary to me speaks to a guy that just said, listen, there was a time and a place where you could make these arguments. But besides the fact that it's impossible to know who's ranked where, like, enough with the SEC crap before we've even played a game. Do you get the sense nationally that people are just over the SEC telling us how great they are, especially relative to the actual results on the field the last couple of years?
1: Yes. So yes, and the reason why is because they finally see weakness in the SEC, sure. And so they can come out and say this with a little bit more oomph, right? Like, no. They can stick their chest out because the Big Ten, you know, in multiple sports over the past year, beat the SEC. The SEC did not end up with champions in those sports, whereas the Big Ten did. And yes, it's been a while and the SEC has been dominant, but once once Ivan Drago goes down, you know, you're going to start cutting promos on that guy later. You're going to start talking about it. So right now you haven't had a whole lot of room to make cogent points against the SEC. But right now you have the best opportunity you've had in a very long time to kind of go on the aggressive, to go on the offensive against Sankey and against the SEC, because yes, they are always out front. The SEC coaches are always, there's a quiet arrogance that the rest of the country probably has grown tired of from the Saban era. And of course, you've still got Lane Kiffin, you've still got a lot of, you know, really top flight coaches there. But I think that the gap, the gulf that existed between the SEC and other conferences that was sort of assumed, that's gone. But nobody told the SEC coaches that.
0: Yep.
1: At least in the way that they are speaking. And so what you're seeing is a reaction to that. You're essentially seeing Big Ten coaches, ACC coaches, in this case with Rhett Lashley and other people around the country, kind of calling them on the carpet and saying essentially what Bielema said, which is, Guys,

0: don't know if you've looked up at the scoreboard lately, but you guys aren't what you were. Like, you need to actually start, you know, proving it again if you're going to talk like this. Again, it's not going to change anything. It's just going to make college football that much more of a powder keg this year, which is going to be great. It's just going to be fun to watch. But I'm not surprised to see more shots coming at the SEC because their dominance, the dominance that we saw in the past, I'm not sure we're ever going to see that again because of this era and because of how college football has changed, the recruiting cycle, having to save your guys every year, the transfer portal, all of these kinds of factors. It does feel to me like the playing field conference-wise has been leveled, where you do have another behemoth that the SEC is actually having to take seriously.
1: Yeah, I'll put a bow on this conversation by saying, I forget if we talked about this, but when all of the conversation about the SEC breaking off and you know, doing its own thing, and I don't think that's serious, but to me, it's more of a, I don't think it's the SEC like, oh, we're taking our ball and going home. I do think it's a realization that as we get deeper into this new world, and if we don't get rules in place in this new world does not benefit us the way that the old world did, when we could stockpile players, when players weren't getting paid at least above board, where rosters weren't costing $30, $40, $50 million, maybe in some cases. And it's an interesting time, and it's an interesting story. Talk about interesting stories heading into college football season. The SEC, it feels like it's a boxer on the ropes, and everybody's coming in for the knockout. Fox Sports Radio, Aaron Torres, Jason Martin. We are live, Fox Sports Radio Studios. We'll come back. We'll continue our NFL previews. NFC North, fascinating division. We'll discuss them next, Fox Sports Radio.
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13: It's such a sad end for the Warriors that this is how this dynasty is going out, because normally dynasties, they go out right away, right? It's like you get old overnight and that's it. And all of a sudden it's a completely new team. We're starting over. But no. The Warriors, it's just been watching them slowly deteriorate in front of our eyes where, I mean, we're into Steph Curry in play-in week when he can have a big game against a fellow 37-win team and maybe, hey, we'll get into the first round of the playoffs before we get swept. Like, this is all you can hope for if you're the Warriors. 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But the bigger thing now is that he had a chance a couple of years ago and he decided, I want to stay. I want to try to make this work at Golden State. But now it's not happening in Golden State.
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Fox Sports Radio. Aaron Torres, Jason Martin, taking you up till 2 a.m. Eastern time. Bernie Fratto, the Bernie Fratto Show, follows us, and I'm very excited to hear what Bernie Fratto has to say about a busy week in sports. Tell you what, J-Mart, we started this before you left. I believe I was off for a week there, too, at some point along the way. We're going division by division. NFL, we're, what, about 5 weeks away still, but we're getting closer. Hall of Fame game is in the books. Week one of the preseason is coming up. We're going to do our division by division previews. We did the NFC East a few weeks ago. Let's get to the NFC North. Kyrus, give us a little music. Emmy, give us the over-unders.

0: obviously start with the highest one. It's up to, you know, and then toss it on over and let us know what we're talking about.
1: All right, guys, let's get started with the same team that started off the list last year, the Lions at 10.5.
0: Jamar, go ahead first.
2: Lions 10.5. Now, I was looking at the divisions that you're going to see from this from the NFC North, and it appears the AFC East is one of them. So that's a good news, I still think, because I think Miami is not going to be very good. The Patriots are going to be not what they were last year. Just gut feeling there. I think we kind of agree on that one. And then you look at Buffalo is going to be tough, and the Jets are the Jets. So that's a, I think that's a positive for you if you're looking at one thing for the division as a whole. If you're looking at a Detroit team that last year was 9-8 and tied for the bottom of the division, I think they're probably better than that. They paid Gibbs, so he should be running hard, presumably, if he can stay healthy. And you can keep your receiving core healthy as well. Goff was sort of up and down last year. They're going to need a little bit more consistency from him. But I'm looking at like stretches where I see a lot of losses in a row for this team, and I really don't see it. I think their last two games being at Chicago and at Green Bay, that's a bit daunting. But I actually think... I think they'll go over. I think they're gonna have a resurgent year this year.
0: So I had all of the same thoughts that you had, because you look at the schedule, and among, now they do have Saint. If you like the Saints, then I guess in theory at home against the Saints could be a tough one week one. Then at Buffalo in week two, the next four: Jets at Carolina, at Arizona. I guess the Packers are in there too, so I shouldn't say that, but. You have Jets, Carolina, Cardinals, and then after two home divisional games, you have at Miami, New England at home. And so I do look at this, and it just feels manageable. You got the Titans late. I was worried about this team, but I think the schedule breaks nicely. I'm with you. I will say at worst, we're talking about an 11-6 team, and I will take the over on the Detroit Lions. Emmy, who's next?
1: All right, next up, we've got a two-way tie, so we'll start with the team on top. The Green Bay Packers is 9.5. What say you, Aaron?
0: So, I'll go first. And, J-Mart, you and I were on air. You know, it's a fun shift. You know, if you don't mind working on Saturdays, we get to do some fun stuff. And we were on air for that Bears, the Packers meltdown against the Bears. Last 4 years for LaFleur. 8-9, 9-8. They were 11-6 2 years ago, 9-7-1. In their defense, they were playing well prior to Micah Parsons' injury a year ago. Micah will be back, probably not until at least the middle of October. And I will say this about Green Bay. I think even though the divisional, you know, the crossover games are relatively easy, I still worry about this team a little bit. 9.5. Oh, man. Oh, there is one other thing that I noticed about them, by the way. Did you see them? Okay, this is what I noticed. I'm going to go under, and I'll tell you why. Here's another variable with them. They don't really get a bye. And what I mean by that is they have a Sunday off, but they play that Wednesday before Thanksgiving. So they only play one game over a 3-week period. So they, you know, they play the 15th and then they play again the 25th and then they play the following Sunday. But they don't get that full bye. I don't know. There's something weird. I'm just going to say vibes are off. I'm going under 9.5 wins of the Green Bay Packers.
2: So I'm with you. I'll try to come up with a different rationale, though. If you look at October 11th, October 18th, and October 25th, you play Chicago, Dallas, and at Detroit. I don't like that three-game stretch if I'm a Packers fan. I really don't. I also don't like that I have to go play at the Rams on November the 25th in prime time. I don't like that particular matchup. And then if you want to, and you mentioned that, you know, that slate there with the Vikings, Rams, and then you go to the Saints, who some people are higher on than me. You finish up against the Lions, but you also see the Bears, and you see a Texans team on January the 4th that may be fighting for its playoff life at that point in time. So whereas I thought the schedule broke nicely for the

0: Lions. I think the schedule bye week, your point there is something I didn't think about, but I like that one as well. I just don't like their schedule in general. And here's the other thing. I'm just not sold on the quarterback. Mm-hmm. I'm not sold on the consistency of the quarterback. His highs can be awfully high, but I see a lot of mediocre football out of Jordan Love, and I don't like the mixture for them this year, so I am under on the Packers.
1: Really quickly, Emmy, before we get back to you, if you look at, if you include that Rams game as Thanksgiving or post-Thanksgiving, from Thanksgiving on, or the day before Thanksgiving on, at Rams, at Saints, Bills,
0: yeah,
1: at Bears, Texans, Lions.
0: Yep.
1: Not a lot of softness. You do get the Dolphins, but outside of that, there is not a lot of softness in that schedule. So I'm with you. I'm going to go under. Emmy, go ahead. Who's next?
2: All right. Next up, we've got the division winners of last season, the Chicago Bears, also at 9.5.
1: J-Mart, you take this one.
0: Yeah. They open up against Carolina. That'll be an interesting game. They play Philadelphia. Of course, they're going to play your division winners, so they will see the Seahawks in Seattle. They'll play, of course, they'll play the Lions twice, but they play at Buffalo, at Seattle. That does matter that they are going on the road for those games. And I'm looking at just like a tough stretch. I think Panthers, Vikings, Eagles is not the easiest stretch to start the season with. Certainly not in that division. You're still matching up with two divisions that I like in terms of overall. You're seeing the AFC East and you're seeing the NFC South. I'm not as high on the Saints as some people, and I think the Bucs might be a calamity this year because they just have a lot of issues when it comes to money and making people happy. So that's a concern. Plus, you don't have Mike Evans this year as well. So I look at the Bears. I just think the Bears, I believe in Ben Johnson's offense, and I saw some growth in Caleb Williams last year that I don't think was a fluke. I think he's going to continue to grow and flourish in that offense. So I'm still pretty high on Chicago. Even if I don't have them winning the division, I think they'll hit double-digit wins.
1: All right, so it's tough, and I'll tell you why. It's because I believe in Ben Johnson. I believe in this team. One, the number feels so low that it's like, yeah, something's going on. I guess my argument, for the sake of being different, I don't know if I'm still going to take the under yet. 7 wins when trailing in the final 2 minutes last year,
0: yeah,
1: J-Mark.
0: That's a good point.
1: You know, obviously those stats will even themselves out. I don't feel great about it, but I am going to go ahead and take the under on the Chicago Bears.
0: Hmm.
1: I'll say 9-8. Maybe still a wild card, but I will take the under. Go ahead,
0: Emmy. For the Indiana Bears.
1: Indiana Bears, the Hammond Bears. That's right.
2: All right, and we finish off with the Minnesota Vikings returning to 8.5. What's up, you guys?
1: So here's my thing. Well, I guess now that I did take the Packers and the Bears, I probably should go over. I'm just so out on this quarterback situation.
0: Mm-hmm. That's what I was about to ask you, is who the quarterback was going to be.
1: I mean, it seems like it's going to be Kyler Murray. It just does not seem like they have any interest in anything to do with J.J. McCarthy. And, you know, the GM that drafted him is gone as well. So I think it's going to be Kyler. And I hate to say it, we always say this, not rooting for injury, okay? But he's 5'9" in a, you know, 300-pound man's league. So I don't know that you're getting 17 games from him. I don't know that you trust J.J. McCarthy. I'm actually going to go with yet another under. So I have now given 3 unders, Packers, Bears, and Vikings. Detroit over. You go ahead, J-Mark.
0: Love the coach. Love the wide receivers. Love the skill talent on that team. The quarterback situation's a mess to me. The McCarthy thing has turned out to just not work at all, and Kyler Murray is a very streaky player, extremely streaky. He can be as good as you've ever seen throwing the football at times with that baseball background, and then at other times it's just you'd want anybody else out there. And yes, the frailty factor matters, but I keep looking for these stretches of games where I see seasons coming to a halt, where they're just going to have to kind of gut through, and will they be able to? And so I look at from November the 1st through November the 22nd, at Detroit, Buffalo, at Green Bay, San Francisco. That's 4 games that I could see them lose all 4 of. or certainly be a 1-3

0: kind of situation. Maybe they get one of those games at home, but I don't like the schedule. And if I don't like the quarterback, then I can't go over. And so I'm going under. There's just too much uncertainty. They're going to have to prove that to me, even with a coach that I really do respect and like, even with great wide receivers for Kyler Murray, the best that he's had in his career. I just don't like, the mixture, and I've just got to go with my gut and say under.
1: There you go. J-Mart has Detroit going over, Chicago going over, Green Bay and Minnesota going under. I have three unders in this division. Detroit actually going over with Green Bay, Chicago, and Minnesota all going under as well. That was your NFC North preview. Maybe we do the NFC West next week. Fox Sports Radio, Aaron Torres, Jason Martin. Let's get it straight over to the news desk. Steve DeSager, what is trending?
2: Let's start with the NFL. Washington tackle Laremy Tunsil suffered a torn triceps during a drill in practice today. Not even full 11-on-11 either. He will likely need surgery. Eagles tackle Lane Johnson says this will likely be his final NFL season, 14th year in the league, all with Philly. Kyle Shanahan's been limited in camp after last month's car accident, but he of the 49ers will be coaching their preseason opener Thursday. Ravens wide receiver Zay Flowers is day-to-day with a bruised quad after a collision at practice. New Hall of Famer Roger Craig revealed in a video speech today that he has vascular dementia. This year's Hall of Fame class also included Drew Brees, Larry Fitzgerald, Adam Vinatieri, and Luke Kuechly. The induction ceremony was today. In the WNBA, Caitlin Clark with 26 points. Indiana won at Chicago 90-86. Teammate Kelsey Mitchell of the Fever, 27 points. A record 16th straight 20-point game for her in a single season. Minnesota is 26-7. It got 26 points from Olivia Miles and beat Las Vegas 98-87. Asia Wilson in the loss, 5 of 17 shooting, 5 turnovers. And Portland sent Seattle to an 11th straight loss, 100-93. Seattle Storm 6-28. Portland, along with Toronto, one of the expansion teams this year. If you didn't hear, Cleveland has a WNBA expansion team coming. It will be known as the Sirens. They start playing next year. WNBA adding Cleveland 2028, Detroit 2029, Philadelphia 2030. In tennis, Jessica Pegula lost her fourth-round match in Toronto, as did number one Aryna Sabalenka. Reminder, the IndyCar schedule resumes Sunday on Fox TV from Portland, Oregon. Ryan Blaney earned the NASCAR pole at Iowa for tomorrow. Cup Series was off last weekend. Four races to go till the chase. Carson Kuoppel took the O'Reilly race today, his second straight victory. To baseball, former pitcher Tommy John did not attend the Yankees Old Timers Day. He posted a goodbye as he battles health problems in Florida. Yankees beat Atlanta 5-4. Gerrit Cole, 7 innings, 9 strikeouts. Losing pitcher Chris Sale, 6 innings, 8 strikeouts. Atlanta had won 8 straight until the Friday loss in New York. Ben Rice of the Yankees hit his 32nd homer. Yankee lefty Carlos Rodon lost his AAA rehab start today. Out in the third inning, allowed 3 runs coming back from an elbow injury. The Yankees are the second-place team in the AL East, still 4.5 back of the Rays, who took the late game 3-2 at Seattle. Tampa Bay's won 5 in a row. Boston now 6 back in the division. Boston lost at home to the A's 7-3. Boston had won 9 straight. The A's had lost 9 in a row. Still, the Boston Red Sox record since late June, 32-6. Toronto in 11 innings won at Philadelphia 7-5. Max Scherzer now top 10 all-time in career strikeouts, over 3,500. Kansas City ended the Cubs' 5-game losing streak 6-3, lost to former Met Clay Holmes. Jack Caglione of the Royals, 2 homers. He went 4-for-4, 4 RBIs. Colorado won 8-6 at St. Louis. Colorado, with the worst record in the National League, had a great game from Jake McCarthy. 4 hits, 4 runs scored, 2 homers, 2 steals. Houston in the AL West, just a half game ahead of Texas now. Houston was beaten 3-2 at San Diego, while Texas and Jacob DeGrom defeated Baltimore 5-1. Texas has won 4 straight. White Sox ended a 4-game losing streak, beating Cleveland 6-3. Milwaukee over Minnesota 4-3. Back to you.
1: Thank you very much, Steve DeSager. DeSager, have a great evening. Back on Sunday, Arnie Spanier and Chris Plank, along with Ephraim Salam and Mark Willard. Fox Sports Radio. Aaron Torres, Jason Martin. One segment left. We'll wrap the show. Still a lot to discuss. 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
14: I'm Dan Patrick, and this is Above the Noise. Replacing Nick Saban was never going to be easy. There wasn't just a championship pedigree. There was a standard established that was closer to a dynasty. 2 years into the Kalen DeBoer era, that standard suddenly feels a lot farther away. Alabama's coming off consecutive four-loss seasons, finished 124th nationally in rushing yards, and more surprisingly, the recruiting class coming up sits outside the nation's elite. At this stage, Alabama trails programs such as Minnesota, Vandy, Cal, Kentucky, Georgia Tech. Recruiting rankings this early should always be viewed with some caution, but this is also something Alabama fans aren't accustomed to seeing. There's plenty of time to change. A strong season and a late recruiting surge can ease much of the concern, but the warning signs are starting to stack up, and now for the first time in a long time, Alabama appears to look like they're the ones trying to catch up. I'm Dan Patrick, and this is Above the Noise. 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
0: And now, Steve Covino.
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0: Uh-oh. Rich Davis. This is Covino and Rich.
6: 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He says he gave up sugar, right? 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
6: 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Fox Sports Radio. Aaron Torres, Jason Martin. We are taking you up till 2 a.m. Eastern Time. Bernie Fratto follows us. Cannot wait to hear what Bernie has to say about a busy week in sports. A busy week that, frankly, we covered a lot tonight, including WNBA, NFL training camps, college football. 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J-Mart, busy couple weeks. Glad to have you back. And, one more story. Well, no, I got a story. I was trying to figure out how I was going to set it up, but I have nothing clever. But since you already referenced it, let's just play the sound of the new Purdue AD. I believe his name is Tommy McClendon. He had a lot to say about the rivalry with Indiana. You could play that sound, Kearse.
7: Every recruit, every current student athlete will hear this message repeatedly. We are here to win championships. If you don't want to win championships, go to Indiana.
6: It's so bad.
8: The cringe is off the charts.
6: For people who are just waking up from a coma, we're glad to have you back. Indiana, of course, is the defending national champion in football. If you don't want to win championships, go to Indiana, J. Martin. I don't know what else there is to say.
8: Like, I know what you're trying to do. Is his name Tommy?
6: Tommy McClendon, yeah.
8: Tommy, I know what you're trying to do. But don't do this, man. Like, again, like, yes, they just won a championship, but the problem is Purdue wins no championships in anything ever. I saw some stat about, like, there are more championships at Indiana in, like, these three or four other sports that are not even football than Purdue has in all of its sports combined or something like that. I'd need to go back and find it, but Purdue hadn't exactly been a bastion of championships. Like, they've had obviously a very good program in basketball under Matt Painter, and they've had some moments in football where there's been some hope. Like, Jeff Brohm had a pretty good team there for a little while, and of course they had Drew Brees years ago, but dude, I just had to go back to Drew Brees, and that was like my third example.
6: Sure.
8: In this segment, like
6: Kyle Orton
8: again. Kyle Orton. There you go. I'm trying to rally. Like, I understand if I'm Tommy McClellan, I'm trying to rally and I'm trying to take a shot at my in-state rival. And, you know, that's going to be cute and all this other kind of stuff. But the problem is you actually have to play Indiana and they're going to absolutely destroy you. Like, and at this point, you've given them all the room because Cignetti's not going to take too kindly to this. That's just, he doesn't need the bulletin board material, but you created it anyway. But it's just, if you're Purdue, just don't do this because it comes across so phony. This is the politician that can't take a position that actually sounds authentic. This doesn't help you because nobody buys it as some kind of a legitimate statement. What you want to do is say little and do a lot. Just go out there. Yeah, just say, you know, I'm so excited to be at Purdue. You know, we're going to bring greatness to this place. And, you know, you don't have to bury what's happened in the past, but don't act as

0: if, you have joined some top flight university that's won a ton, and Indiana's just some flash in the pan. Like that, it doesn't pass the smell test. So the more that you hear him say stuff like this, it's just, I wonder if somebody pulled him aside afterward and says, "Dude, I know what you're doing, but stay in your lane." Like there's no positive that comes out of this. You have just created a monster for Indiana. And anytime that they win, they're probably going to chant at you now based on these comments. This is the kind of thing that you revisit when he's out of a job in 2 years.
1: Well,
0: That was my initial thought.
1: You mentioned if anybody pulled him aside, he actually appeared on the Pat McAfee show on Friday saying, quote, this is the Purdue AD. "I'm having a great day yesterday, giving our vision and sharing what we're going to do here at Purdue. I made an offhand, unscripted comment about an in-state rival that did not land well. I knew it the second it left my mouth." Maybe you should stick to the script next time.
0: Yeah, man.
1: Yeah.
0: Sometimes the script is right. No, I mean, there's nothing more to say. It's just a very own goalish thing to do, because it comes across again just so AstroTurf. And it's just, even if you're a Purdue fan, even if you understand the kind of thought process behind it, it's just such a cringe thing to say. It's just so like, hello, cool kids, what are you doing? Like, it just doesn't work at all. So him saying that,
1: J-Mart, we got to get out of here.
0: There's a problem.
1: J-Mart, we got to get out of here. Want to thank Kyrus. Want to thank Emmy. Want to thank Steve DeSager. Of course,
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7: You must have been busy, but The Odd Couple with Rob Parker and Calvin Washington, we're breaking this down.
8: Every day I'm shuffling.
9: Apparently that aspiration deal that Kawhi was, had allegedly, isn't the only one. So scoreboard manufacturer Daktronics, they built that $100 million video board. So by the way, I still haven't been to the Intuit Dome. I know you've been there a handful of times. The Clippers,
10: beautiful.
9: Intuit.
10: Yeah. Just spectacular. Like,
9: So the company that built all those screens in there, and they had apparently hired Kawhi to a multi-million dollar sponsorship deal for which he has done, of course, no work. And that is according to Pablo Torre. And of course, he has some sources. One at a high level source said under contract for Intuit Dome went on to say that he's 1,000% sure that they were circumventing the salary cap. The whole point of the collective bargaining agreement, right? You get the owners, you get the players, they all come together. And we all agree. Y'all say, all right, we all agree on this. This certain amount of money, certain amount of dollars is what you have to spend. I think it's like nearly $200 million, whatever it is. And here are the rules. Here's what you can do. Here's what you can't do. And the point is to make it fair for all teams so that everybody's on the up and up and they all have a chance to compete. And so you have teams that are circumventing that. And to me, this is where I have issue with Kawhi. If this was just a scenario where he said, hey, I'm Clippers, I want to come back to L.A., I'm from Riverside, and oh, yeah, we got this thing, some endorsement, and Kawhi was just kind of, oh, I don't know. He and Uncle Dennis, specifically Uncle Dennis, when you go back to the Raptors, tried to pull this move off with the Raptors. And the Raptors said, no, we love you. We won a championship with you. We want you to extend the contract, stay with us. But we ain't doing no shady stuff.
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0: 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And now, Steve Covino.
1: Oh, boy.
2: Uh-oh.
0: Rich Davis. This is Covino and Rich.
1: Every quarterback finds himself in a scenario. Some are better than others. You might say, man, lucky for the guy that shows up all of a sudden is playing in a nice climate or playing on a really good team or he's going to learn under a veteran quarterback. And then you could say the best quarterbacks picked might not be in the best position for success or playing. Meanwhile, some guy that got drafted later on is like, he sees the window of chance and opportunity. Now, Carson Beck, I'm going to make the argument that he is in the best position of any rookie quarterback in the NFL. Mendoza, put that aside. We know he's the number one guy. Then you go to Ty Simpson. I'm not even sure half the Rams coaching and front office wanted this guy. He's not going to play anytime soon.
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7: The Dodgers ended a 7-game losing streak Saturday night, winning in 10 innings at Arizona 2-1. Tampa Bay took the late game at Seattle 3-2. The Rays have won 5 in a row. They're still first in the AL East, 4.5 games over the Yankees, who edged Atlanta 5-4. Garrett Cole over Chris Sale. Boston now 6 back in the division. The Red Sox 9-game winning streak is over. Boston lost at home to the A's 7-3. The Athletics had lost 9 in a row. Toronto in 11 innings won at Philadelphia 7-5. Max Scherzer now 10th all-time in career strikeouts. Kansas City ended the Cubs' 5-game winning streak 6-3. Milwaukee won again 4-3 over Minnesota. Texas won. Houston lost. Washington Commanders tackle Laremy Tunsil suffered a torn triceps during a drill in practice. Eagles tackle Lane Johnson says this will likely be his final NFL season. I'm Steve DeSager.
8: It's main event time.
0: Ladies and gentlemen, it's time for a fast-paced, energetic show that offers comprehensive analysis and original opinions.
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0: This is the Bernie Fratto Show. We're taking you on a journey not often heard in the world of audio. So buckle up. The Bernie Fratto Show is now. 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
11: Well, that's right. You heard the man. It is that time of week. My name is Bernie Fratto. We are coming to you live from the Fox Sports Radio compound here in Las Vegas. We'll take you up to 3 a.m. Pacific, 6 a.m. Eastern. And my God, what a show we have got tonight. Lots of fun, lots of hijinks. The midnight hour promises to be full of fireworks. You'll see. And please, if you only listen to 10 minutes of my show, hang on. About 15 minutes from now, I got a segment called Google Me. I don't win. Ha! I think the WNBA has found their next commissioner. Yeah. You want to win championships, come to Purdue. You don't go to Indiana. Sure. Mind you, this is a school who named their basketball floor after a coach who never even went to the Final Four, much less won a natty, but I digress, and I respect Purdue. Okay, just this guy, my God, he needs to lie down with a cold compress and get himself some warm milk and soft music. Meanwhile, where do you start? Well, I got to start here because when I signed on last Saturday night, it was about an hour and a half after the Dodgers had signed Tarek Skubal, and the apocalypse was near, and the Dodgers were not only ruining baseball, they're ruining the world. Then they proceeded to lose a few games in a row, and Colin called them

old and brittle. Okay. Okay, please. What's going on? We're all taking crazy pills now? And that sort of morphed into this nexus between this sure enough seals the lockout followed by the apocalypse and no baseball played until the year 2074. All right, you're right in my wheelhouse now because I cut my teeth in radio right in the middle of the strike in 94 that shut down the World Series. And if I had a nickel for every time I hear that baseball's going to be dead in 2027, look, I have my own private plane with 24-hour access, and Warren Buffett would be my pilot, okay? And the Dodgers ruined it all. So I really want to start tonight by sharing with you folks what exactly a lockout will look like, what it means, okay? And people may think they know this stuff. I can assure you they don't. First of all, a Major League Baseball lockout, a lockout now, not a strike, a lockout. This is something that's driven by management. It will create a work stoppage where all the franchise owners explicitly, they basically freeze all operations. They bar players from working. And unlike a strike, which is initiated by players, a lockout is triggered by owners. They'll use it as what they believe to be high stakes leverage. But I buried the lead. This is December 1st. There is no baseball being played December 1st. There will be a lockout. There will be no substantive progress on a new CBA by December 1st. So here's what will happen when the lockout is enacted. There'll be no transactions. Teams will be legally blocked from signing free agents or executing trades or drafting players, any of that stuff. Facility, players can't, they're completely barred from stepping a foot onto any team property or using any facilities, even spring training facilities. You can't even train with the team staff. Communication will cease to exist. There'll be a freeze. Front offices, coaches, managers, all are going to be forbidden from contacting active players. They'll scrub their media. The team websites will erase all their player images and their names and all their promotional content. There will be zero base salary. Players do not receive the regular game checks during the work stoppage, obviously, anyway. So why the hell is this going to happen? Well, it's going to happen because, once again, you've got a bunch of new owners that want, they're fueled by this desire for a salary cap. The owners want a strict salary cap paired with a salary floor, and they believe that'll force competitive parity and stop all these spiraling payrolls, neatly ignoring that the Tampa Bay Rays, the Chicago White Sox, and the Cleveland Guardians, with the 27th, 29th, and 30th payrolls, are all going to be in the playoffs this year, most likely. Neatly ignoring that the Mets, who spend more than anybody else in baseball, are going to hell in a handbasket. Okay? The players absolutely refuse to accept any salary cap. They view it as an artificial restriction on player earning potential, and they're right. Okay? The owners want, to maintain low costs with young player compensation. They think they want to create market equity. I think most people listening to this show understand the rudiments and mechanics of what a lockout will mean. What does it mean for the fans and the sport? Well, if negotiations remain deadlocked through the winter of 2026, now you start to, risk some institutional damage. Fans, the media will report it, it'll get ugly, blah, blah, blah, and it'll have this icy cold feeling. And here's where it starts to get interesting. Because what happens when spring training is due to start and they have no deal, right? Facilities will be locked. All the stadium gates in Florida, Arizona will remain locked. All workouts will be canceled. There'll be no medical access. Staff won't have to bother showing up to work. All these things will happen. So while Major League stars are locked out, however, though, minor league spring training does continue as normal. Players who are not on the team's 40-man roster, they are signed only to minor league contracts. They report to camp on time. And by the way, remember, this got so ugly in the spring of 95, they brought out replacement players. I remember it like yesterday. And it took a Supreme Court judge to order everybody back to work. Now here's the financial reality for players. Zero per diem. Players do not receive their weekly spring training allowances.
which they typically get for housing and food.

crops and tourism revenue. Now, here's where we really need to start to pay real attention. 4 weeks is the absolute minimum amount of time players need to safely prepare for an upcoming Major League season. Position players can somewhat maybe get their time down in a little less time, but really the entire spring training calendar is dictated by the physiological needs of starting pitchers. That's a reality. They need 4 weeks. You simply cannot build up arm strength on a sideline or in a cage or in a gym. Week one, they have bullpen sessions. Week two, they get into their first exhibition games, live batting practice. Starters start to throw 1 to 2 innings, 30 pitches or so. Week three, they get into their mid-spring training games. Starters are building up to 4 innings, maybe 50 to 60 pitches. Week four, those are your final tune-ups. Starters are trying to reach 5 to 6 innings, 75 to 85 pitches. That is getting them ready for their quote-unquote standard 90-pitch regular season limit. You're trying to protect the integrity of a 6-month season and 162 games. Now, here's a modern example of what happened. I was on the air and covered this like a blanket just a few years ago. The 2022 post-lockout rush camp, well, they did it in 3.5 weeks. Remember, there was a 99-day lockout. Major League Baseball had a 24-day spring training. Pitchers were not fully built up yet. They forced teams, they agreed, to expand to 28-man rosters in April so they wouldn't destroy the pitchers' arms. Despite this, there was a tremendous uptick in soft tissue injuries and arm fatigue early in the season, so it was not a fun situation. Moving on, we look ahead to 2027. I think I read somewhere somebody told Jeff Passan allegedly or whatever, some darn thing, that three owners said there won't be a single game played in 2027. I'm not believing it. I'm not saying this is going to get ugly, though. But mark this down on your calendar. To avoid missing any regular season games, remember, they were able to do this in 2022, even though spring training started late and they had an abbreviated spring training, they were able still to not miss any regular season games in 2022. So to avoid missing any regular season games in 2027, write this date down. I live by it, swear by it. Spring training must start no later than Wednesday, February 24th, 2027. That deadline is strictly calculated based on the absolute minimum ramp-up window I just gave you for players and pitchers. Okay? Major League Baseball has officially announced the 2027 regular season schedule. Okay? They currently have the opening standalone night on March 24th, 2027, followed by the next, followed by the next day, Thursday, March 25th, there'll be 14 full games. If you count backwards from that March 24th launch date, that gives the league exactly 28 days to complete what I just described as the mandatory 4-week preparation timeline to preserve pitcher arm health and avoid injury crises. Why is February 24th the absolute drop-dead date? Look, the 28-day countdown assumes a deal is finalized, players are on the field immediately. However, historically, the logistics of a lockout sometime pushed the timeline earlier. When a collective bargaining agreement is agreed upon, then it takes 2 to 3 days for the union and the owners to physically vote and ratify it and officially lift the lockout, blah, blah, blah. Then players who are scattered all across the world, literally, need sometimes 2 to 3 days just to clear physicals and report to their respective camps in Arizona or Florida. Then you got to unpack your gear. So to actually start workouts on February 24th, we better hope this thing is done and the MLBPA, the Players Association, and the owners have a new CBA by February 20th. Those are the realities. The 2022 lesson, if a deal is not struck by late February, well, the league can technically avoid canceling games by pushing spring training deep into March. And then you push back opening day and you squeeze some of those missed April games into now a schedule that would involve doubleheaders and aggressive scheduling. You're going to eliminate a bunch of off days later in the summer. That's exactly what happened in 2022. The lockout wasn't resolved until March 10th.
meaning a proper spring training couldn't start till March

0: 13th. But instead of losing games, MLB said, no, there's too much money at stake here. Everybody agreed on that. They extended the regular season calendar by 3 days, and they managed to keep the 162 games and all their TV broadcast revenue. This podcast will be posted after the show so you can hear it if you missed it. And write it down. I've been doing this forever. I know what is upon us. I also know how mad owners are and how much they want a salary cap and how much the union is dug in. But there's never been this much money in baseball. It was a $1 billion industry in 1994. It was a $13 billion industry now. Will cooler heads prevail? Maybe. Maybe. Will there be a season next year? Yes. There will be a season next year. Will it be a full season? Maybe. We're going to have to wait and see. But following that timeline I just gave you, I think you can pretty much hang your hat on that's the way things are going to come down. So buckle up. Meanwhile, coming up, I want to share with you the lamest press conference I have ever seen in my life. And I'm entitling it, Google Me, I Don't Win. I'm Bernie Ferrato, coming to you live from the Las Vegas Fox Sports Radio studios. We're just getting started. Keep it locked. 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
10: I've been told I'm a franchise quarterback. It's been said publicly from ownership down here, and so to not have a deal done is very disappointing.
8: So Mayfield announced that all contract negotiations are over. That's over until after the 2026 season, saying neither he nor his agent will revisit talks unless the team properly recognizes his value. Here's the deal. Baker Mayfield, who cares? You can say you're the franchise quarterback right up your tuchus. It doesn't matter. Right? You should know that. It doesn't matter. When they actually pay you the proper amount, that's the moment you know that that's legit. But let's be honest. Most of life is just a series of unappealing offers.
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1: 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Take you up to 3 a.m. Pacific, 6 a.m. Eastern. 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And don't stop there. Hit that thumbs up icon and comment away. Let us know whose takes you like, and, well, even whose takes you don't like. 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We're not doing Brand New Fool tonight, but, boy, this might make the list if we were. I'm filing this under the category, Google me, I don't win. Remember 2 years ago, Kurt Cignetti's opening presser in Indiana? He said, Google me, I win. Now, that was a banger. Then he went out and backed it up, just like he had done at James Madison. So from the

you can't make this stuff up department. Well, in case you missed it, Thursday, Purdue's new athletic director took the podium for his introductory press conference. And within minutes, he became legendary in the worst way. Say hello to McClellan. I believe his name's Tommy McClellan. Recently hired, only the fifth Purdue AD since 1942. And again, don't get me wrong, I respect Purdue. He produced Drew Brees and Bob Greasy and Lenny Dawson and Jim Everett. Okay. They've had their share of players. But this guy tried to give this whack ass motivational message to the school's recruits, but instead he made himself look like a solid candidate for the next commissioner of the WNBA. It only took him minutes. One particular line from his presser has gone viral on social media. It says, quote, "If you don't want to win championships, then go to Indiana." He was confident. He seemed to really enjoy the fact that he was so confidently wrong. Said it with a straight face. Now, mind you, all due respect, this is a school who named their basketball floor after a coach who never even went to a Final Four, much less won a natty. Football? Sure. Purdue? Well, they never won a natty there either. But they have won one Big Ten title in 60 years, even though they had to share it with Northwestern. But I digress. Yes, he really said that. Mere months after Kurt Cignetti's Hoosiers took home, it was in all the papers, Mr. McClellan, took home the national championship. So are you already maybe less than impressed with Purdue's new athletic director hire? Why? With all due respect, do you realize how silly this poor knucklehead looks? He ain't going to live this down. I'm sorry. Here's the full context of what he said. Seriously, here's the full context. Here's an extended portion of Tommy McClellan's quote. It's worth reading. Quote, "So what do you expect of our athletic department? Three promises. Number one, our student athletes will come first in every decision and every time. Each of them will have the opportunity to receive a world-class experience and education and compete for championships. We will develop championships in the fullest sense. Young men and women who compete in their sport, in the classroom, and in life, and who will lead Purdue, prepared to lead and serve the change in the world." Okay, what? Okay, whatever. "Every recruit, every current student athlete will hear the message repeatedly. We are here to win championships. Here it is. Wait for it. If you don't want to win championships, go to Indiana." Purdue made that. I can't even say this with a straight face. Why would you do this? Purdue may not be the place for you. I wonder if Tommy McClellan went home and looked in the mirror and says, you know, Purdue may not be the place for you. Maybe it's Purdue. Buddy, again, you need to lie down with a cold compress, get yourself some warm milk and soft music, and maybe it goes away. I don't know if I would count on it, but you can't make this stuff up, folks, and that's why I'm categorizing it under the category of Google me, I don't win. Maybe he can go get himself one of those Golden Glizzy hot dogs. You heard about those? $100 gourmet hot dog created by Golden Gold Caviar. It's got a premium Australian Wagyu beef hot dog. Then you got some bun that's some kind of croissant bun by the highfalutin bakery and all kind of special cheese. And then a 30-gram tin of premium caviar dumped on top with 24-karat edible gold flakes. You can get these in Miami at the Miami Open, at the Miami Grand Prix, and they're $100 a piece. And I know this sounds extreme. You're not going to believe it. They sold out. They couldn't make them fast enough. I think the next time they have the hot dog eating contest on July 4th, that you make them eat these Golden Glizzy hot dogs.
But once he

0: 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And usually, you know, I have this saying, there are objective truths and there are personal feelings. I really believe all three topics are going to be, your answers are going to be rooted in what your personal feelings are. They're going to be highly subjective and it's going to be fun. So I will set those topics coming up in a minute, and they all really have things, they have to do with things that took place basically in the last 10 days that you'll be more than familiar with. I'm Bernie Fratto. We are coming to you live from the Las Vegas Fox Sports Radio studios. So keep it locked right here. 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
15: And I think the NIL, the baseball pitch clock, there's no downside. And I'm watching Carson Beck last night. And that kid stayed in college one more year, goes to Miami, and between Georgia and Miami, he played 12 top 10 teams. He played with 45 NFL guys, and you watched last night. Carson Beck, he was ready to play. Maturity, poise, patience, that is a kid who spent 6 years in college. He would have come out last year, been drafted late, fifth, sixth round, sat in a bench. Nope, he played 15 games at Miami with NFL teammates, just like he did at Georgia. Carson Beck's, I'm watching Carson Beck last night. I'm not saying he or Haynes King are going to tear up the league, but Carson Beck looks like a starter to me. I don't know how good of a starter. He kind of looks like a starter. And again, Haynes King, another guy, probably would have come out a year ago, late, you know, seventh round pick. Haynes King and Carson Beck, 43 college starts, both stayed in college 6 years. And this is what I've said. And by the way, there's no rush to get to the NFL. Matt Stafford was MVP, was 38 years old. Everybody's playing longer now. You can't hit, right? Nobody's hitting quarterbacks anymore. You can last longer. You can't get driven into the dirt or the AstroTurf. So, and there's two other quarterbacks this year in college football. Trinidad Chambliss at Ole Miss, he's great. Dante Moore at Oregon, really great.
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7: Does this Jahmyr Gibbs deal with the Lions come with a satisfaction guarantee? N-O. This is going to shock you. It comes with the classic NFL. I hope this contract doesn't age like milk clause in the contract. And look, Gibbs is good. He's a good football player. He's 24. He's dynamic. And you pay the difference maker. We talked about this the other day with Bijan Robinson in Atlanta. The NFL is like a Mexican drug lord. They have so much money, they don't know what to do with the money. That said, running backs, if they play the proper way, running a mile a minute, absorb a lot of contact. History has shown that even the elite running backs have a notoriously short shelf life of dominance. You can play a while, but the dominance is normally far and few between.
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Fox Sports Radio. We are 24 minutes away from the top of the hour, which means it's 12 midnight here in Las Vegas. Literally 12 midnight. Clock strikes 12. Perhaps from where you're listening, it is literally 12 midnight also. But it's 12 midnight figuratively for all of us, which means the midnight hour will be upon us. Your calls, 877-996-6369. 877-99-ON-FOX. Midnight hour. You've got the last word. That's what it means. So we got three fairly meaty topics tonight, and they all are going to take a little bit of setup. So I'm going to start with the first one, which got kicked into high gear a couple days ago. You may or may not have seen the video, a roughly 40-minute video of Tony Romo being pulled over by the police. And unfortunately, it's really not a good look. What I saw was he was asked if he'd been drinking. He said, or how many drinks he'd had. He said zero. And we come to find out later that they allegedly saw an open container in the car, and he refused to blow and kept asking to call his lawyer. And he looked goofy, right? Right now, CBS faces basically a $72 million decision. Romo is, you know, halfway through, a little better than halfway through, a 10-year, $180 million contract that he signed with CBS back in 2020. So he has 4 years left at 70, at 18 per, making it a $72 million contract. All these contracts have morals clauses.

I don't know. I haven't read the language of the contract. I don't know what's going to happen with Tony Romo. And so I think what has transpired recently of media execs, have they believe that obviously CBS is embarrassed by this or they wouldn't have suspended him. And J.J. Watt will be replacing him alongside Jim Nantz while Romo remains away. And I know there are concerns. I'm told by legal people that morals clauses rarely deal with DUI-related incidents as automatic grounds for dismissal. But I think this video is damning. Now, I'm not taking sides on this. I'm a little torn. I think they're smart to suspend him. So the question I want for the callers tonight, 877-99 on Fox, 877-996-6369. And keep in mind that you know how I feel about this. The most boring conversations are when people agree. So we don't have to agree, right? The real question is, should Tony Romo be fired? Proponents of firing him cite, he's frankly regressed on air, which I agree with. He's got, you know, reputational damage here. He's got an extremely costly contract. So the pros of firing Tony Romo, I think it's brought CBS a lot of unwanted negative public attention, and it's going to be hard to see his goofy face on TV this year without reflecting on what happened that night. Okay. Plus, as I've said, fans and critics, I've taken shots at him recently in the past couple football seasons. I've seen what I believe, and not just me, critics have noted a steady regression in commentary quality. Okay. He's unstructured. He rambles. He makes odd, goofy noises, and he's lost the yard off his fastball. I'm sorry. If CBS were to move on, well, this would allow the network to rid themselves of a massive financial burden if the morals clause can be invoked. Plus, I do think they have ready replacements. You know, I've always been a huge fan of Charles Davis. They just let him go at ESPN. He's doing some other college work. I think he'd do a fine job in that role. But look, I don't want to look at another man's chariot because he's still there, although he is suspended. So those are the pros of, you know, relieving Tony Romo of his duties. What are the cons? Well, Romo's own $72 million. That I will just about guarantee you that, you know, just as sure as Purdue won't win the national championship in football this year, that this would trigger an expensive, probably bitter lawsuit or certainly arbitration battle. I don't think the Romo team would take this laying down. Some network insiders feel that the social media criticism and outside commentary, perhaps even like this show, skew the reality of his overall popularity because, believe it or not, despite the recent criticism, we have to be fair and objective about this, Romo is one of the most recognizable and high-profile analysts in professional football broadcasting. So they have gotten good reviews, as it were. So what's going to happen? Do you fire Tony Romo or do you not fire Tony Romo? Any way you slice it, his indefinite leave from CBS shows there's the train could be on the tracks and it could be more permanent. All right. Network executives whose conversations have, you know, leaked in twos and threes in hushed whispers, hushed tones, I think collectively believe there's increasingly the chance Tony Romo will not return to the network. All right. So that's question number one for the callers. Should Tony Romo be fired and relieved from his duties? Or should he be given a reprieve? Question number two. And I'm telling you, this one's going to be fireworks. Just this past week, former Fox Sports Radio talent and Outkick founder Clay Travis issued a $10 million challenge proposing a, quote, battle of the sexes basketball game between the WNBA champs, the Las Vegas Aces, and an elite boys high school state championship team. $10 million. First, the details of the challenge. Travis, he pledged
to pay the 10.

million to the winning team. Now, if the Aces were to win, they'd just keep the money. If the boys win, the money would be distributed. I don't know, depending on what reports you read, I'm told they either among their team members or it's some of it goes to Tunnel of Towers. I don't know. Please don't quote me on it. I don't know. The game would be broadcast on pay-per-view, and all the additional profits, I guess, would be donated to Tunnel of Towers Foundation. I give to that organization. They provide mortgage-free homes to families of fallen military members and first responders. It's a very reputable organization. Now, this is an escalation. Okay, we talked about this on my show 3 years ago. Travis originally issued the challenge in 2023 for $1 million. Given all of the peccadilloes, the embarrassment, and the craziness that the WNBA has become, which now resembles more of an advocacy group, and the players are more activists than players, it just will never end. Will never end. I think motivated Travis to up the offer to $10 million. Okay? Now, Travis, he has stated, and this guy's, you know, a lawyer. He says his motivation is to highlight the physical and biological differences between male and female athletes. Okay? And this is, you know, juxtaposed against this intensifying national debate regarding the inclusion of transgender athletes within the policies and the eligibility of women's sports in the WNBA. Travis has positioned the challenge. He's been very kind of satirical about it, believes it's sort of absurdity. He's responding to absurdity, and he's trying to force a conversation. Okay, where does it stand? Well, as of August 2026, which is now, okay, that's now, the WNBA and the Las Vegas Aces have remained completely silent. They've not publicly responded or accepted the offer. Okay? Critics, of course, have come out and said this is nothing more than a publicity stunt intended to diminish women's sports. But supporters of the game view it as a genuine test of athletic performance. I would like to see the game. Why the hell not? Does it have to be a negative? Bobby Riggs played Billie Jean Ken in tennis back in the day. There have been competitions like this before. The WNBA has really put itself out there. Why? Listen, it's against the law to practice psychology without a license, even though I do it every Saturday night on the show. I think if the Aces duck this challenge, they're afraid to lose. In 2015... the Alex Morgan, Megan Rapinoe, 2015 Women's World Cup soccer team lost to a Dallas Boys U-15 team 5-2. Everybody knows about it. It was written about. The girls said it was a good experience for us. Why not have a healthy competition? Does it really have to be in the pejorative? Now, maybe some of you say, Bernie, you dumbass. This is stupid. This is silly. Good. You're going to have your chance to call in and tell me why you think it's that way. I think when this came out in 2023, one of the Aces players just responded on Twitter and called Clay a dumbass. Play the game then. Play the game. Do I think the boys would win? Oh, yeah. Yeah, they would win. You don't believe me? Well, I guess we won't know until they play the game. But I would not be embarrassed for the WNBA players if they lost. I don't expect them to win. And it doesn't even have to be a state championship team. I can pick three or four teams here in Las Vegas. Bishop Gorman, I think they'd take him to task. And I don't think they won the state championship last year. I think it was Coronado. Plenty of schools in Southern California. Plenty of schools around where I was, Michigan, everywhere. Now, Clay has indicated that there have been multiple boys basketball teams who have responded, but we don't know of any. No specific teams have been named. Okay? So I don't know what the veracity of that statement is. But I guess under the terms of the challenge, Clay Travis retains the right to handpick an elite boys high school state championship team of his choice if the WNBA ever accepts. And I think people would watch this game. I do. Maybe you would, maybe you wouldn't. But you're going to get to call in and give me your thoughts on that. Should they play this game, and who do you think would win? Topic number three. So, somewhat under the radar, but out in front, is this quarterback competition in Cleveland.
between Deshaun Watson and Shador.

or Sanders. I don't know who's winning. I think they'll probably start Deshaun Watson. And the reason I say that is because I got to believe Jimmy Haslam's trying to squeeze every bit last of juice that he can get out of that contract, which is maybe the worst contract in the history of sports. Deion Sanders, a guy I like, a guy I respect, his legacy is secure in my view. He took a recent visit to the Cleveland Browns training camp. And for the most part, Deion's kind of laid in the background until the other day. All right. He said he was kind of there to watch his baby. But camera showed later he was down on the field giving his son instruction. Was this a good look or a bad look? This is an NFL team, for crying out loud. Okay. The pros, yes, he's just showing fatherly support. He met with Todd Monken. Deion did, the head coach. Todd Monken is the head coach in Cleveland. And I think Todd Monken kind of thought it was okay. I don't know if he asked for Monken's approval, but I think Monken enjoyed meeting Deion Sanders. He's a great guy, I think. He's a Hall of Famer, and he has a lot of pluses. And there was some media outrage. What you're not hearing from me is outrage. What I'm kind of doing is scratching my head. Because any appearance by Coach Prime is going to be a media circus and steal the show. So his presence, well, it shifted the media spotlight away from the team's actual playbook and onto the Sanders family dynamic again. Plus, there's this micromanagement narrative. If you want to coach your son, don't stroll into the practice field at the Cleveland Browns. I that's highly unusual for an NFL head coach to meet with a player's parent to discuss how to coach them. I think for Deion, it really signals a lack of trust in the professional staff. Again, practicing psychology without a license. And I also think it signals a lack of trust in his own son's development. It shows that he's not sure that he might be able to do this. They can talk all the bravado they want, but I also think it adds pressure on Shador Sanders. Okay? A lot of commentators, even including Emmanuel Acho, said Shador eventually is going to have to succeed outside of his father's shadow. You bring Coach Prime to practice, that just amplifies the narrative that Shador is still heavily insulated by his dad. Okay? So, Deion at practice, on the field, coaching his son in front of God and everybody, in an NFL camp, good look or bad look? Pros or cons? What were your thoughts on that? Are you okay with it? And again, I want to emphasize, I think it puts more pressure on Shador. And there's one thing I want to give a tip of the cap to Shador Sanders. You know, I remember when Josh Rosen was drafted 9th overall, I want to say back in 2016, 2017, whenever it was, coming out of UCLA. He was very undistinguished at UCLA. Didn't have a great one-loss record. Didn't have great statistics, but he was cocky and had a big mouth and didn't back it up. And he was going to prove those other 8 teams that they really blew it. Yeah, his career was off to about the same start as the Purdue ADs. And he was washed out of football. Now, Shador expected to be drafted in the first round. He told everybody, we know where we going. And he wasn't. And it was embarrassing and probably hurtful. And the only reason people thought he was going to be drafted in the first round is because his camp said they were and all the sycophants said he was. I didn't talk to a single NFL person that had him graded as in first round talent. But be that as it may, he's in the NFL. And he didn't bitch and moan about where he was drafted. I've never heard him once. And that's to his credit. He showed up in camp. I understand he works hard. He's a good citizen. And he showed enough last year in his rookie year to keep around and create curiosity. So give the man his chance. He never once complained about that. So does he really need his dad looming? Good look or bad look? So question number one, Tony Romo. You know what's happening with Tony Romo? He's on, well, I don't know if he's on paid leave. He's suspended. Until further notice. And CBS has a big decision coming up. And depending on who you believe or talk to, some people think he'll never be back. Some people think he will. And if he is fired, well, there'll be a lawsuit, blah, blah, blah. What are your thoughts? Should Tony Romo be fired for what happened? And I'm telling you, if I hadn't seen that video, I don't know what I'd be saying. And if the video was, okay, you got me. Let's do a PSA. Let me pay my fine. Let me go on my way. I made a mistake. I'm human. We'd live with that. But he didn't. He did. He looked about as goofy as you could look. So should Tony Romo be fired or keep his job? Number two, the Clay Travis $10 million challenge.
once a high school champion.

0: championship team to play the Las Vegas Aces. The winner gets $10 million. I told you all the details about that coming up. Would you like to see the game or not? And if the game did happen, which it won't, who do you think would win? The Clay Travis $10 million challenge. Number three, Deion at practice. Not just at practice, but coaching his son on the field in front of God and everybody, and this is an NFL team. So number one, Tony Romo, keep his job, yes or no? You be the boss. Number two, Clay Travis, $10 million challenge. You want to see it happen? And who would win the game? Number three, Deion Sanders at practice, coaching his son. Good look or bad look? Pros and cons. 877-996-6369. 877-99 on Fox. The midnight hour is here. Dial them up. Let's go. 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We are Fox
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7: And he has that gumption about him. He's got that swag about him.
8: Washington Commanders tackle Laramie Tunsil suffered a torn triceps during a drill in practice. He'll likely need surgery. Eagles tackle Lane Johnson says this will likely be his final season, his 14th year in the league, all with Philadelphia. Kyle Shanahan of the 49ers will coach their preseason opener on Thursday. New Hall of Famer Roger Craig revealed in a video speech that he has vascular dementia. Former pitcher Tommy John did not attend the Yankees Old Timers Day. He posted a goodbye as he battles health problems in Florida. The Yankees beat Atlanta 5-4. The A's ended Boston's 9-game winning streak 7-3. The Dodgers had lost 7 straight but did win in 10 innings at Arizona 2-1. Tampa Bay won its 5th game in a row 3-2 at Seattle. The White Sox down Cleveland 6-3. Texas and Jacob DeGrom beat Baltimore 5-1. San Diego edged Houston 3-2. I'm Steve DeSager.
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1: 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We're taking you on a journey not often heard in the world of audio. So buckle up. The Bernie Fratto Show is now. 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
12: Well, that threat, you heard the man. The Bernie Fratto Show keeps rolling right along. The midnight hour is here. The phone lines are jam-packed. Please be patient. We will get to all of you, even if we have to go overtime past 1 a.m. Pacific. We will do that, as we often do. Quickly, the three topics. Should Tony Romo be fired? The pros and cons, I laid them out. The video was damning. The naysayers are lining up, but wouldn't be an easy deal for CBS to do this, so give me your thoughts. Secondly, the Clay Travis $10 million challenge, a high school championship team versus the WNBA Las Vegas Aces. Would you like to see that game? And who do you think would win? Finally, Deion Sanders at practice, coaching his son out on the field in front of God and everybody in an NFL facility. Good look or bad look? There are pros and cons. This is going to make for a fun discussion. It's time for the Midnight Hour.
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12: All right, we waste no time. We head out to North Carolina. Paul in North Carolina joins us. Paul, get us started tonight. Welcome in.
13: Hey, Bernie. Good evening, man. Always a pleasure to be on your show.
12: Thank you.
13: I mean, listen, the Tony Romo situation, should he be fired? No. Can he be fired? Yes. And what happens is you just gave CBS an option to where they're going to put J.J. Watt in the booth, see how he does. Matt Olson has a contract out where if he has a chance to be number one, he can jump to a jump network. So you gave CBS a chance to check their options. Should he be fired? No, but you open that door. So...
12: Well, here's the thing, Paul. I haven't read the language in the contract, but there is a morals clause somewhere, and I don't know if it includes DUI. So if they do, I think the concern is Romo might have a lawsuit and it could get ugly in public. Continue on.
13: Sure. You know, or, I mean, it also gives Romo an opportunity to come out and kind of say, hey, man, I made a huge mistake, and talk about the mistake, and he can turn a negative into a positive. And if that's
12: he should have done that. See, I think he should have done that already, Paul. If you heard my

0: my setup. It's the video that did him in when he said he had zero drink. Go ahead, continue on.
1: No, I mean, of course, you know, the video is damning, but again, not going to be part of the story. America loves a comeback story, and this is his opportunity to say, hey, I screwed up. And if he can do that, then, we'll see what happens. Listen, man, with the Clay Travis thing, Bernie, what are we doing? And listen, man, this is bigger than basketball. Bernie, everybody that's listening to the show, we know what's going to happen if this game is played. Even if the game's competitive, even if the women win, we have to think about what it's doing to young girls that are having issues with you know, finding themselves and trying to, you know, are they good enough to go out and play athletics? And then you have this competition.
0: Well, I get all that, Paul. I just want to know, do you want to see the game played or not?
1: No, absolutely not. Because
0: okay, who do you think would win, Paul?
1: I think the WNBA. I think WNBA team would beat them handily.
0: You really do. All right, I love it when we disagree. I think they'd lose by 20, but that's not the point. You bring a larger issue, which really has nothing to do with where Clay Travis is going. Clay Travis is making a mockery of this whole thing. Every day, this league puts itself, they cast themselves in the most unfavorable light. So listen, you're a good man, Paul, and I just don't have time for the social commentary. I respect your opinion. I just want to get to all the calls. You don't want to see the game played. I respect that. You think the WNBA would win. I respect that. Quickly, finish up your point on that, and we'll get to Dion.
1: No, and listen, I think the social part is very important, and I just don't think it can be ignored, man. And I'm sorry, like, we're going to disagree. I just think it sends a terrible message of trying to just tell women that they continue to not be good enough. I just think it's senseless, and it's going to be divisive, and it's going to draw in non-sports fans. There's going to be debate and
0: all right, good enough. Let's move on to Dion.
1: Okay, listen, no, it's not a good look, but you know what? Dion doesn't get to that level by people telling him no. Dion is a brand. You know what? let's see what happens as training camp goes. Maybe he and Mike can have an agreement. Hey, I'm going to come in early camp. You know, he's got to go back to Colorado. He's got a football team to coach, so I'm going to make my one appearance. The chatter's going to be here. I want to see my son. And, you know, so, hey, if that's it's much like LeBron, man. Like, you put yourself in a situation and you don't get in that level by people telling you no. And it's a brand, man, and it is what it is. And, you know, this is what keeps Dion Dion. And right. If he goes and he plays out of Colorado, enough. Then you know what? His brand's going to keep on going. Thanks, Fair Bernie. Enough, it's good to be on with you, man.
0: Appreciate you getting us started tonight, Paul. Good spirited call. Jim in Massachusetts, you're in the number two hole, my man.
2: Hey, Bernie. Tony Romo. He should just take the buyout and just walk away, because the bottom line is, all right, he DWI did the moral stuff, but what if he had hit somebody, property damage? What if someone have gotten hurt or even fatally? You know, and the money he's got, he could have an Uber. He could have a chauffeur drive him around with the money he's got.
0: Do you think ultimately, well, this is an old axiom with the Tiger Woods, you know, enter your own Tiger Woods joke here. We know all that. Do you think CBS will fire him?
2: Yes, I think
0: right,
2: they will.
0: Well, you know what gets me, Jim, is when they say, have you had any, how many drinks? He said zero, clearly a lie, but then wouldn't blow, and then apparently they found a container, and he just looked like a goof. You can't unsee that when the broadcast starts. That's all I'm saying.
2: No. No, he is a goof, and that's always been his thing. And, you know, he should just – he's got enough money. Just walk away. I mean, he wasn't going to have a long shelf life anyway. Like you said, everybody's
0: – he's got four more years.
2: Starting to get like – yeah, you know, everybody's tired of him. He's had a good run. See you later. You know?
0: How about let's get to the Clay Travis $10 million challenge, Jim.
2: Oh, my God. The boys would kill them. First of all, they would run them off the court. It's not even a comparison. What's going on in the WNBA is a total joke. Bernie, I ref for 35 years, high school and college. I'm telling you, I cannot believe that they're all in the tank, you know, for social issues in that league. Not calling fouls. A girl at Cunningham gets elbowed in the eye socket and everything, right? And it's not like you have a ref screen or something. A lot of these things are happening, and they're 3 feet away. Get three feet away.
0: It's become endemic at this point. So,
2: exactly.
0: Good. All right. Good. Deion Sanders, Jim, you're a thoughtful guy. I thought Paul brought up a good point. It is Deion we're talking about. I still don't think it's a

0: If he does well, he'll stay. If he doesn't do well, he'll be gone. That's just the life in the NFL. But we'll see. It's gonna be a good thing to watch, though. You know, if he blossoms or wilts, you know.
1: Jim, as always, my man. Enjoy your Sunday in Massachusetts.
0: Go get him, kid.
1: Thanks, Jim. Victor in Los Angeles, welcome into the Bernie Fratto Show. How are you?
2: Hey, it's my first time, Bernie. How you doing, sir?
1: Oh, well, good first-time caller. Well, thanks for joining us, Victor. Welcome in.
2: Well, you know, you sparked me because, okay, I'm going to see if I can do it in order. What's first?
1: Well, let's go with Tony Romo first. Yeah.
2: Okay. Well, see, the thing is about, you know, I actually have a little bit privy to it. I'm a tour coordinator with Universal. And, you know, when you got entertainers, you know, leaving work, I mean, he prepares for his job very well, apparently. I'm sliced two ways with it. I actually think, as much as people kind of give Tony some knock, he's actually one of the few broadcasting, commentating voices that you know, like we actually can, you know, have affinity for us, or we know we expect it. You know what I'm saying? Like,
1: no, your point's taken. He does move the needle. Romo has moved the needle, or we wouldn't be talking about him. Yeah.
2: And that part. Then the other thing for me is I don't understand how morality when you got these people, as soon as they get off the job, going to mixers and first class flights. Now, you know, your discernment and decision making, I definitely understand that. But, you know, it's like, I mean, my wife is a nurse, and she cannot get a misdemeanor, which totally makes sense because, you know, she's a phlebotomist. So stuff of that nature, I totally understand. But when it comes to, like, entertainers and then you're just trying to find a way to circumvent the way out of their situation, now it makes sense to me if Tony's more of a headache on other levels and now they can evoke, you know, the morality.
1: Some of that has happened. Some of that has happened as well. So I think it's a highly charged situation. Let's move on to the Clay Travis $10 million WNBA challenge. What are your thoughts? Would you like to see that game?
2: Now, see, with that right there, the cold part about the WNBA juxtaposed the NBA, it's the only game to where the women are put at a disadvantage. Because, you know, when you play soccer, the field's the same, and you can run left and right. But defying gravity, which is the most important part about the basketball game, is what they need to be more concerned with. Maybe taking 4 inches off, because, man, them boys, I've been dunking since I was 13. So that's the problem, number
1: one. You tell me they're going to box you out, Victor? Hell no, not no.
2: No, they're not.
1: So we're in agreement. We're in agreement on that. Would you like to see the game? Would you like to see the game?
2: The only reason I would like to see it is to see if the guys have no discipline to allow it to happen. You know, just
3: to
2: see it.
3: Hey, what?
1: Fair. How about Deion Sanders, Victor?
2: That's the one I want to speak to you about. That's really what made me want to call. It's because the one thing that everyone's missing a vote on is the problem and the reason is the same answer. Like, you have to understand, like, if the problem is the fact that, you know, you say, okay, your kid is out of college, let him be coached by somebody else. But the thing is that everyone keeps deeming his kid as not able to do the job, that no one keeps understanding the correlation for Deion. He's never been unsuccessful with the boy. So when you get your hands on him, he's like, all of a sudden is he inept all of a sudden? And that's what his concern is. Like, he would love to let him go off into the sunset, but it's like he's getting so many different things that just really, it seems like hate, or it seems like some type of, you know, something's wrong there. Because Deion has had nothing but championships, double-digit wins, seasons with his son as his quarterback, so that's his disconnect for seeing, like, how all of a sudden when you get him, he doesn't work. So he was trying to be fake as hell by saying, you know what, I don't want to coach my son. Well, maybe when it comes down to, you know, his career virility, that may be what he needs to do, because he keeps getting put in a different box, and Deion can't understand how come he can't throw the ball with you, but with me, I almost go to, you know, the College Bowl Championship and things of that nature. That's his disconnect.
1: All right, good stuff, Victor. Don't be a stranger, man. We do this every Saturday night. Thanks. Bear in Tennessee, welcome back into the Bernie Fratto Show. How are you?
4: All right, Bernie. How you doing? Thanks for taking my call.
1: You bet. We'll start with Tony Romo.
4: All right. I think Tony probably should be fired. I'm pretty sure the delay is them trying to figure out because they probably don't want to pay him the full contract. So they're trying to figure out out as far as they go. Mm-hmm. But I tell you something, I do think the comeback can be greater than the setback. I think if he come out and I know he probably hadn't said anything, maybe legally, maybe his lawyers told him, you know, not to say nothing, but if he's a real human being, he shows some contrition and, you know, show that, because that's a dangerous thing, being out there drunk driving, you know, he won't be the first, and unfortunately, he wasn't the first, and unfortunately, he won't be the last, but, you know,

0: as that goes. But I think, you know, he gets fired a couple years later. Maybe he get his things straight now. Maybe he can do a comeback.
1: Fair enough.
0: You know,
1: I'm all about that. Appreciate the straight answer. Clay Travis, you want to see the boys play the WNBA, and who do you think would win?
0: I'm not really interested in watching it, but I would pay attention to probably the result, you know, just out of curiosity. I'm thinking if Clay really wants this to happen, why don't he just give the women the money regardless of win or loss? Maybe they'll do it then. Like, so if we lose, we still get the 10 million. All right, let's go.
1: That's a good suggestion. He may be open to that because he really wants to see this happen.
0: Yeah, if you want to see it, offer it up. I think if I'm the women, they don't get that kind of money. I think they probably, let's do it. I don't care what nobody say.
1: Fair enough. How about Deion now? Deion at practice.
0: Deion need to fall back. Like, you know what I'm saying? To get in your lane. You know, you're not coaching him at a professional more. He a grown man. You know what I'm saying? All them dudes out there got fathers and mothers and stuff that was involved in their lives. But, you know, at a point, you know, you just got to let him be. I do think Shador got some talent, you know, because I see him stand in that pocket center, look down the barrel of that gun and deliver a pass and take one right in the mouth. So he do have some talent, but, you know, he not there yet. He got a little developing goal. I think he just needs to fall back and let, you know what I'm saying, let the coaches coach him. And he worried about Colorado.
1: All right, Bear. Thanks so much for checking in. I always appreciate your calls. We are off and running. When we resume, Solomon in Los Angeles will be next, followed by Jim in Virginia, Andre in Massachusetts, Steve in South Dakota, Alan in St. Louis. We're going to get to all of you. Please be patient. If we have to go overtime, we'll go overtime. The Midnight Hour is off and running. Tony Romo, the Clay Travis $10 million challenge, and Deion at practice, the Browns practice. I'm Bernie Frado. We're coming to you live from the Las Vegas Fox Sports Radio studios. Keep it locked. The Midnight Hour continues. 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
11: Who is Joe?
1: LeVar Arrington, Brady Quinn, and Jonas Knox.
12: All right, so let's have this conversation. Jason Light, the GM of the Tampa Bay Buccaneers, he's got a couple of issues. One of them is Vita Vea. The other is Baker Mayfield. Baker Mayfield wanted a long-term deal done before training camp. It didn't get done, and so he had comments, I believe, last week about it not getting done, and says he's going to ball out, and the price tag's only going to go up, so on and so forth. So Jason Light, the GM, spoke yesterday at training camp, and he talked about the negotiations with Baker and then also the potential of the franchise tag next year.
13: We love Baker. Our feelings for Baker haven't changed. You know, the franchise tag is a tool. It's an option. It's not, you know, necessarily something you want to plan on doing, but...
12: So, franchise quarterback he thinks he is, and potentially they're going to get the franchise tag. I don't see him going anywhere.
14: Why would you make a commitment like that, knowing that the potential of having a new staff is looming? I think that that's what makes it such a tough spot to be in, is that how do you make a decision on your quarterback if you don't know what you're going to do with your coach?
12: I don't know why you're trying to fire Todd Bowles all the time.
14: I'm not trying to fire him. I'm just telling you how I see it.
15: No, and I can see that. I definitely can see that. I think it feels like they're holding down the fort. Because what's hiding or lurking behind the scenes is ownership. And ownership might be saying to themselves, like, look, guys.
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25: All right, we're back in the Bernie Frano Show. The midnight hour continues. Let's go back out to the phone lines. Solomon in Los Angeles joins us. Solomon, thanks for your patience. Welcome in.
26: Hey, I'm good. Thanks, Bernie. Regarding Tony Romo, I think that it's either the tip of the iceberg or it's the straw that broke the camel's back, because you're intimating that there are other things going on besides this incident. And
25: mainly that they believe, well, I don't know of any indiscretions, but mainly, Solomon, that critically he's been panned quite a bit the last few years. His broadcasts have regressed.

0: and they've become less and less professional, as it were. Those are the types of things.
1: Well, here's the thing then. If you've got already that going on and you do something like this, your boss is going to go, okay, you know what, that's it. I can't deal with you anymore.
0: Do you think he should be? I mean, he's suspended now.
1: I think I always hate calling for someone's job.
0: That's fair.
1: If they can work it out, if there's some kind of way back home, so to speak, I'd rather see that. But if they have no choice, then yeah, they're going to probably have to fire him.
0: All right, let's move on to the Clay Travis $10 million challenge. Would you like to see the Las Vegas Aces play a high school team?
1: I would love to see that. I would love to see that game.
0: Who would win in your view?
1: The high school guys are going to, I hate to say this, but maybe it would just tell, some women's supporters or women's sports that there is a difference between the two sexes. And until something changes down the line in genetics or something, male athletes are going to beat female athletes. And it's okay.
0: That's exactly. What are your thoughts, Solomon, about Deion on the field at practice of the Cleveland Browns coaching his son?
1: He's making it more difficult on his son.
0: I think so.
1: Deion can show up to practice and doesn't even have to say a word. And sports analysts are going to start to dub in. Oh, did you see? Deion was at practice. And and what does that mean? And this, that, and the other. And blah, blah, blah. And he would do his son a favor to just, completely lay low and just hands off. If he wants to do some phone calls privately to, his son's football team, that's one thing. And even that, he better keep it under wraps. Or, my God, if that got out, you can imagine what would happen, right?
0: Solomon, really strong stuff. My man after my own heart. We're in agreement on all three. Thanks, buddy. Thanks, buddy. Appreciate you.
1: You got it.
0: Appreciate you calling in. Hey, Jim in Virginia, you are up next. Welcome into the Bernie Fratto Show. Hello, Jim.
2: I'm doing this, so give me a little break. Still trying to learn the ropes. As far as Tony Romo, if you remember, CBS had this problem with a gentleman named Pat Summerall, a great voice of CBS, and that was kind of kept under wraps. Now with the advent of drinking and driving and everything, he's a celebrity. I don't think they have any choice but to let the man go.
0: Well, first of all, listen, good on you for bringing in some history. Pat Summerall, who was highly regarded, highly respected, far more than Tony Romo was, did severely battle alcoholism, and he became a sympathetic character. Okay, and I think it affected his relationship with Tom Brookshire, but I don't ever recall seeing Summerall get a DUI and pull over making a fool by himself like Tony Romo did. And I think there's the qualitative difference. I just had to throw that in, Jim, but excellent pull by you. Clay Travis and the $10 million WNBA challenge, would you like to see it?
2: Just like Solomon, I would love to see it, but I also think the WNBA has a big problem on their hands with a gentleman by the name of Enos Freedom and Royce White that want to come into the league because they are.
0: You do realize that's a spoof, but I don't think they're serious. But what they're doing is they're calling their bluff, which further embarrasses. Well, continue on. You got the floor, my man. You go right ahead.
2: Well, with that being said, whether it's a bluff or not, they are trying to show once again that there is a difference between the women's league and a men's league, and everybody can get behind the women's league as long as it's women. That's why we have a men's league and a women's league. But that is an argument for on down the road, because I'm quite sure some of our callers are one against the other. So I don't want to bring up something
0: that
2: you didn't bring up.
0: Let's jump into Deion. Yeah, go ahead, buddy.
2: As far as Deion, great college coach, and he's also a father. He wants to see the best out of his son. But the problem is Jimmy Haslam spent all that money on Mr. Watson, and he wants to get something for what he's already paid. And he has a rookie coach, and Deion is like, well, I'm just a rookie coach as well.

0: I can coach just as well as quarterback says he can. So,
1: but to wander onto the practice field, and I know he had the blessing of the Browns. Good stuff, Jim. Hey, don't be a stranger. That's a really good pull on Pat Summerall. That's why I enjoy these calls so much. I think it's not so much coaching his son. It's the imagery having to do with the dad going into an NFL practice, even though it is Dion. You know, there's distractions there and additional pressure on his son, et cetera. Andre in Massachusetts. What's up, Dre?
2: How you doing, Bernie?
1: Doing
2: Thanks
1: wonderful.
2: For taking the call. No, Tony Romo, he doesn't need to be fired. If we need a reprimand here, certainly made a mistake. You know, he damaged his reputation. It's embarrassing. But I don't believe the man needs to lose his job. And these companies, the broadcast stations, they're obviously making money hand over fist if they can pay him the salary that he's currently at. So there is a method to the madness. He's not everybody's cup of tea, so on and forth. But as you know, you're only getting paid a certain percentage of what you ultimately bring in. So I think from a business perspective, and then just from a personal perspective, I'm not for it. We give people the benefit of the doubt. This isn't the third, fourth, fifth time. He's not, you know, so in terms of Tony Romo, I don't mind his broadcasting. He's not everybody's cup of tea. But absolutely not. We're not going to take
1: the video. If we hadn't seen the video, I'd be 1,000% in agreement with you. It's raising an eyebrow, my man. All right, let's move on to Clay Travis.
2: Yeah, Mr. Clay Travis. Bernie, absolutely not. I'm a diehard WNBA fan. Okay, I'm looking forward to the 30th anniversary that's coming up next year. It's not about what's going on right now. WNBA is about Cheryl Miller. I'm going to say it again and again and again. It's about Medina Dixon, one of our great women's basketball players.
1: Nancy Lieberman. Back in the day, the WNBA had some class. What the hell happened to the league?
2: No, these are players that didn't get the chance to have this platform in the 80s when we didn't have a WNBA. So when David Stern finally put forth the leadership for us to actually have a WNBA, shout out to the summer of 1997. Shout out to the Houston Comets. Shout out to Cynthia Cooper, Cheryl Swoops, Tina Thompson, Lisa Leslie, others.
1: Okay,
2: who held the line.
1: Listen, I love you,
2: and
1: man, but I can't
2: still
1: get
2: able to.
1: Dre, I love you. I can't get too far down the road. You're not wrong. But the issue here is whether or not you'd want to see this game be played, period. Yes or no? Would you like to see it played?
2: Absolutely not. And I'm tired of Clay Travis trolling the WNBA. He needs to get another topic.
1: He has trolled him. You are right, my man. He is trolling him.
2: I'm tired of it. He takes the WNBA and throws everything about the league into the culture war. And that's his entire business model. It's ridiculous.
1: But Dre, you're a smart guy. How much of this is the WNBA brought on itself with their asinine behavior every day? Come on now.
2: Right. Sure. The league can get back to, and this whole thing that's going on in the other, you know, sphere, I'm not going to talk too much about that right now. You know, take a stand, make a decision. But beyond that, I want to talk about the greatness of Aja Wilson. Sophie Cunningham, do I agree with her on everything? No. She's a great defensive player. She makes three-point shots. She's a Tommy Hustle player. Let's talk about that versus all the drama. That's on the WNBA. Last point with Dion, you know, in the situation and coaching and stuff like Dion. Okay, you know better. Okay, we don't need the helicopter parents. Shador played for you in college. We don't need it. He played
1: well
2: for you.
1: Said.
2: You had your moment at Colorado. He's a big boy now. He's with the Browns. You're going to have to battle Deshaun to get the starting job. Dion, you got plenty of work to do at Colorado, more than enough, because you had a drop-off since you lost Travis Hunter and your son. Let's build up Colorado. You're making plenty of money. You have a plenty of good life. Shador, he's off down the road now. I know the parents, I understand. Kids go away to college. I get all of that. But let them go. Let them fly. Let them be on their own. And you can handle business on your own. Thanks for taking the call, Bernie.
1: Andre, really good stuff. Really, really, really good stuff. As always, appreciate the energy. Steve in South Dakota, welcome back into the Bernie Frauder Show. How are you?
3: Hey, Bernie. How are you doing?
1: Good. Thanks, buddy.
3: Tony Romo, kick that boy right out the door. You know, the video screwed you. You know, 23 years in, you know what kicked you off my team, Bernie, and I, when I was in special ops, was drinking, driving, and abuse of your wife. That got you booted. He should have just said, hey, I had a few drinks, you know, sorry. Yep, I'll take my charge.
1: He took a situation and made it worse. You're spot on. He was almost obstinate about it and turned it into a joke. Even his mugshot, he's got a smirk on his face. So I
3: know. I,

0: Lisa, that's his dad's fault. His dad should have smacked him more when he was a kid. You know, Bernie, come on. How many guys drink and drive? It's your first one. You ain't going to jail. You're not nothing. You know, they're going to slap you on the wrist, pay a fine, and you're going to go home.
1: Fair enough. Secondly, let's get on to Clay Travis, my man.
0: I'm not a millionaire, but I got probably 40, 50 grand I could pitch in to Clay Travis and help him pay that $10
1: million. So you'd like to see the game?
0: Oh, hell yeah. The game is such a joke. You take a player, and Andre ain't going to like my call, but can Andre really name 30 WNBA players?
1: Well, he might be able to, but I think here's the situation. We don't really take this league serious, but some people do. But every day they're in the news for some ridiculous, supercilious action, and they really see themselves as this paragon of integrity, and they're an embarrassment. They're not even a professional sports league. They're an advocacy group with a bunch of activists. That's what they are. Yeah, continue
0: just
1: on.
0: Just like tonight on ESPN, there's Cheryl Reed. I guess that was yesterday. I support trans children or something. You know,
1: well, like, we're wearing a shirt. Are you serious? Or right, let's move on.
0: Yeah.
1: Deion Sanders at practice. Bad look or okay?
0: You know what? I coached all my girls. They all went to college, Division II and Division III. I had six, all girls. Once they hit 12, they were like, Dad, you're done. I want a real coach. Yeah. I coached them
1: well,
0: up Deion
1: is a Hall of Famer. Listen, pal, I love you, man, but I can't go down this road. I'm with you. I respect you. Thank you for your service to our country. Deion is a Hall of Famer. I think the issue here is when he walked onto that field, was it a bad look or a good look? I don't think it was particularly a good look. I think it was Andre brought up a good point. Maybe you should focus on Colorado. I didn't mean to be short with you, Steve. We just got a ton of people to get to, and I really want to stay on point.
0: Have a great day, Bernie.
1: Thanks, pal. Alan in St. Louis, you're up next, my man.
2: What's going on, Bernie?
1: Hi, Alan. How are you, buddy?
2: I am doing wonderful. Three good topics, as always. We're going to get to Tony Romo. The problem is with Tony Romo is everybody saw the video.
1: Yes.
2: And it's that old thing, you know, what they say, it's not the offense, it's the cover-up. He tried, you know, he lied about he wasn't drinking, and everybody know he was. And even that mugshot that you mentioned, you know, it looks like he might have been trying to put a smirk on his face.
1: Yes.
2: But that mugshot didn't even look good. And let's face it, Bernie, that morals clause that everybody has, I call it a convenience clause. They hold that clause until they can use it. And just like you mentioned.
1: Well, he's representing a brand, and he's paid $18 million a year.
2: Yeah.
1: So when you turn on the TV, Alan, if you see his face calling a game, it's hard not to reflect back to what you and I both saw took place last week. Let's jump to Clay Travis, my man.
2: Think about that mugshot. But one more thing about Romo. I just think that right now he's being suspended because the legal department is putting all their ducks in a row trying to figure out what they're going to do.
1: That's right. No, you're right. They're weighing the pros and cons.
2: They're not coming back. Now, as far as Clay Travis is concerned, I don't want to see this game.
1: Okay.
2: I think the boys would win, but the problem is nothing is going to come good out of this game, regardless of who wins, who loses. What I'm afraid of is we don't know what kind of team, which team they're going to put out there. If these boys start losing, do they get this mentality? I don't want to lose to a girl. You know what the coach said? I don't want to lose to a female. This game may get physical. It may get ugly. If they don't play, none of that is going to happen.
1: Hey, I don't think, you know, listen, I don't think they're going to, it's never going to happen. I'll be shocked.
2: I think the game, let's face it, everybody has their opinion of the WNBA, whether you on one side or the other, and this game is not going to change anybody's opinion.
1: Fair.
2: So the best thing is just don't play.
1: Fair enough. Deion Sanders.
2: As far as Deion is concerned, you know, it's almost like the Tony Romo deal. The video is not a good look.

0: You know, him, if good he would be talking to him on the sideline somewhere, it's not as bad. But once he walked on that field, you know, people are going to be thinking, is he telling him something different than what the coach is telling him? He's probably not. But look at everything, since we don't know what was said. So I think it's a bad look. Let's face it, it's Cleveland. So, you know, any bad publicity this team gets, you know, people are going to run with it. So I don't think it's going to affect Shador's play. It's not going to affect who wins the starting job. But I just wish he had walked on the field and talked to him. Great
1: show
0: as always. Patient as always, Bernie. I always listen when I get a chance. And take care.
1: Thanks, Alan. Yeah, interesting juxtaposition there. Fair enough. And you are right. Probably nothing good would come out of that game, but I'd still like to see it. All right. It looks like we're going to be going overtime with the Bennett Hour tonight. Coming up when we continue, we'll have Bryce in Texas, Martin in Orange, Lou in Atlanta, Rob in Indiana. I don't want you to get shortchanged as we get closer to the top of the hour. So if we spill past the top of the hour, hang with us. I want to make sure everybody gets the airtime you deserve. Still a chance to get in. 877-996-6369. 877-99 on Fox. The Midnight Hour continues. 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
16: I'm Dan Patrick, and this is Above the Noise. Replacing Nick Saban was never going to be easy. There wasn't just a championship pedigree. There was a standard established that was closer to a dynasty. 2 years into the Kalen DeBoer era, that standard suddenly feels a lot farther away. Alabama's coming off consecutive four-loss seasons, finished 124th nationally in rushing yards, and more surprisingly, the recruiting class coming up sits outside the nation's elite. At this stage, Alabama trails programs such as Minnesota, Vandy, Cal, Kentucky, Georgia Tech.

0: Recruiting rankings this early should always be viewed with some caution, but this is also something Alabama fans aren't accustomed to seeing. There's plenty of time to change. A strong season and a late recruiting surge can ease much of the concern, but the warning signs are starting to stack up, and now, for the first time in a long time, Alabama appears to look like they're the ones trying to catch up. I'm Dan Patrick, and this is Above the Noise. 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
0: We're still waiting for Aaron Donald to show up at Rams camp. And I had somebody tell me yesterday who works with the NFL. And I said, what do you think about Aaron Donald? He goes, would you go to training camp if you're Aaron Donald? And I go, no. He goes, exactly. You're going to wait as long as you can. Now, you have to get in shape. You have to get in football shape. And that's different than just regular shape. But it seems like Aaron Donald has kind of maintained his NFL body. A lot of times you'll see these guys, like Joe Thomas of the Cleveland Browns. Like, he lost 50 pounds. These guys, they shed that weight. They have to when they get older. But with Aaron Donald, you're not showing up for training camp. Not until you have to. And, you know, my point is, you're overwhelming favorites to win the Super Bowl without you.
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6: All right, we're back on the Bernie Frato Show. The Bennett Hour continues. We will likely go overtime, so I don't want to give you short shrift at the top of the hour. We spill past the top of the hour. Please hang with us. You'll get more airtime. Bryce in Texas, you're up next. What's up, Bryce? Hello, Bryce. Are you there? Are you there, Bryce?
7: Hello? Yes, sir. Can you hear me?
6: Yeah, I can hear you, Bryce. Go right ahead, buddy.
7: How are you?
6: Good, man. Fire away.
7: Good. So on the Tony Romo, I don't think he should be completely fired from CBS quite yet. I do think he loses that number one spot. I think the two things that we're waiting for to determine if he's going to get fired or not is, one, the court date in September on how that turns out, because if they do ultimately end up fighting him.
6: Yeah, I get all that. I'm asking if you think he should be fired.
7: I think so. I don't think that you can roll. I mean, and this isn't just for the OWI. It's for everything that you mentioned. Like, how does a color commentator ask a play-by-play guy to give an analyst on a play? Like, that's his job, and he's just putting everything on Jim Nantz. So, yeah.
6: You're very observant. No, that's very observant, and everything you said is observant as well. So, I think, listen, I know you're not calling for it, but we're just giving opinions here, and I think he should be, too. We will see what happens. The Clay Travis $10 million challenge. Thoughts on that? Would you like to see that game being played?
7: I wish they would do like a WNBA all-star team against a college or a high school team. I think that would still just be just as fun. The WNBA seems to be like Tommy Boy trying to describe a cell when he rips up the roll. Like, this would be such a great thing for the WNBA to do for a publicity standpoint, but yet they will ruin it every single time. And, yeah, I think the game would be amazing to see. And, yes, the boys would win that game. But that's the point of it.
6: We're in agreement, Bryce. Thoughts on Deion actually going to practice and right there?
7: So, you know, I'm a Browns fan. Why can't we have anything nice, Bernie?

0: Why can we not have anything nice? And that's all. So, all right. So I'm a man of faith. In James 1, I'll make this quick. I don't want to turn this too much into a sermon. But in James 1, it says, for a person who has divided their loyalty is unsettled as the waves of the sea. They're blown and tossed by the wind. And it goes on to say, and they're unstable in everything that they do, which ironically enough has been the Cleveland Browns slogan since 1999 when they re-entered the league. The Cleveland Browns unstable in all we do. I don't understand why you let Deion on the field to coach his son. I don't understand why, like, I feel like they're getting their tips from Kathy Engelberg from the WNBA of how to mess something up. The 49ers didn't even have a team last year, hardly, because everybody was on the IR and was still able to win 12 games, and yet the Browns can't hold a practice. So I don't know why we can't.
1: Well, I'm rooting for your Browns. Cleveland's a great city. I've been there many times, and Stefanski did get into the playoffs twice, so hope springs eternal. Good stuff as always, Bryce. Very thoughtful, and I appreciate you.
0: Thank you, sir. Bye.
1: Martin in Orange, my man. Martin, how you doing, buddy? What's up?
2: Bernie, greetings and salutations. Should Romo be fired? Yes, he should be fired, but not for drinking and driving, for drinking while he's running those games. He has nothing to offer in that booth. All he does is stumble over his words, and he's punchy. Get him out of the booth. Now this guy challenging the women. $10 million to play against a hand-picked boys team. You know what would be more interesting? If this millionaire got four more of his millionaire buddies and they each put up $10 million, then they played against the Aces. And I guarantee you, those millionaires would be humiliated by the WNBA world champions. He just put that in his pipe and smoke it. Now, very last thing, Deion, going out in the field. Hey, you're welcome, man. You're an NFL guy. Coaching it up? First of all, I got to say, what do you have to say about quarterback? You can't coach up a quarterback. You never played quarterback. Second of all, you're not an NFL coach. Third of all, you're not even a legitimate college coach. Go back to CU. Get it done where it's supposed to be done. I know what you're worried about. Your first son washed out, and this one's on his way to wash it out too. Deion, you're in the Hall of Fame. Your sons won't be. I'm out.
1: Gotta love Martin. Gotta love Martin. By the way, he kind of reiterated something that Andre said earlier. Look, Deion. Facts is facts. He has an overall coaching record of 16-21 at Colorado. They were 3-9 last year. I don't really know what their outlook is. They were 1-8 in the Pac-12 in 2023. I love Deion, but maybe she should be focused on coaching up the Buffaloes. Now, I get that he wants to help his son. I certainly get that. It's just that I think it might have been Allen in St. Louis who brought up a great point. The Romo video and the Deion video, that's kind of what brought it together. When you see him going on that field like that in an NFL camp, it just hits different. It hits different. This is a National Football League. We are going to go overtime. Lou in Atlanta, when we resume, you'll be next. Rob in Indiana will follow. Andrew in Bakersfield. And Poppy in San Diego. I want to make sure you all get ample airtime. That's why I don't want to cut you short here. If we were to try to resume, there wouldn't be hardly any time. So the three topics, still last chance to get in. 877-99 on Fox, 877-996-6369. Should Tony Romo be relieved of his duties after this embarrassment in the DUI and the video, which cast him in a very unfavorable light? Second, Clay Travis offering a $10 million challenge to a high school championship team to play the WNBA Aces, Las Vegas Aces, the champions. Would you like to see that game? Who do you think would win? Finally, Deion Sanders wandering onto the field, coaching his son at practice. Kind of a bad look in my view. Adds pressure on Shador, creates another media circus. On the other hand,

0: I don't know that the Browns had any issue with it. So, you know, what do we know? 877-99 on Fox, 877-996-6369. The Monday Night Hour continue. Top of the hour. Keep it locked. The Bernie Fratto Show. We are Fox
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8: If you forget that the Patriots drafted Tom Brady, then you're just forgetting everything about the Patriots during the Tom Brady era.
9: Right. So as a result of erasing that one moment,
8: somebody isn't becoming a new champion.
9: But it would have.
8: You're just forgetting.
10: By extension, if Brady never makes it to the NFL, and
8: you're
10: erase
8: just forgetting the years that Tom Brady won in New England.
10: Doesn't seem like a big enough payoff. I mean,
9: yeah. All right. So Taylor, give me an example.
10: But it stands to reason, if Brady's not drafted, then six other teams, or maybe one other team, who knows,
8: they're winning those. Brady still gets drafted.
10: Right.
8: Everybody just forgets about Tom Brady's existence. That's the difference.
10: Okay.
8: Like mine, for instance.
10: Okay. Yes.
8: 2004, I want to forget Red Sox-Yankees Game 7, where the Red Sox complete the 3-0.
10: You just want to forget 3-0 it.
8: Comeback.
10: It still happened. You just want to forget it.
8: It still happens. You're just
9: You're erasing it from your memory. Correct. You're not erasing the moment from sports history, which is the line I'm reading right here.
10: Yes, totally different game and very confusing.
8: Yep, you're erasing it from sports history.
10: Okay. Well, I don't want to erase the day my dad took me to my first football game, Shea Stadium. I mean, I don't want to erase that day. It was a great day. I enjoyed that day.
8: Cubs fans wish they could erase the Steve Bartman memory.
9: Man.
10: Sure.
9: I would remind them so much.
8: But
9: I would.
8: You forgot.
9: My brain would work so hard to remember that that I would overcome this hurdle.
10: You would try to jar it back into their memories?
9: I'd be like, Moises, don't you remember what happened, man? Come on.
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11: 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Now, Carson Beck, I'm going to make the argument that he is in the best position of any rookie quarterback in the NFL. Mendoza, put that aside. We know he's the number one guy. 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
4: The Dodgers ended a seven-game losing streak Saturday night, winning in 10 innings at Arizona 2-1. Tampa Bay took the late game at Seattle 3-2. The Rays have won five in a row. They're still first in the AL East, 4.5 games over the Yankees, who edged Atlanta 5-4. Gerrit Cole over Chris Sale. Boston now six back in the division. The Red Sox nine-game winning streak is over. Boston lost at home to the A's 7-3. The Athletics had lost nine in a row. Toronto in 11 innings won at Philadelphia 7-5. Max Scherzer now 10th all-time in career strikeouts. Kansas City ended the Cubs' five-game winning streak 6-3. Milwaukee won again 4-3 over Minnesota. Texas won. Houston lost. Washington Commanders tackle Laremy Tunsil suffered a torn triceps during a drill in practice. Eagles tackle Lane Johnson says this will likely be his final NFL season. I'm Steve DeSager.
5: It's main event time.
0: Ladies and gentlemen, it's time for a fast-paced, energetic show that offers comprehensive analysis and original opinions.
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0: This is the Bernie Fratto Show. We're taking you on a journey not often heard in the world of audio. So buckle up. The Bernie Fratto Show is now. Live from the Fox Sports Radio studios, here's Bernie Fratto.
8: That's right, you heard the man. The Bernie Fratto Show keeps rolling right along, and we are officially in overtime for the midnight hour. We have four more calls. We're going to take them all. We continue on. We head out to Atlanta. We're joined by Lou. Lou, thanks for your patience. Welcome into the Bernie Fratto Show.
9: Hey, Bernie, hey, man, for the second week in a row, we have the brothers. Paul was my brother earlier.
8: Tonight. All right, rip, man.
9: Yep. Hey, listen, I feel dirty because I'm going to use Deshaun Watson to prove two of my points. Tony Romo, if he gets fired before the season and CBS then plays a game with Deshaun Watson, good luck with that debate in American culture. CBS is going to protect the shield, so he's going to be suspended for months, maybe, until there's another story. They can quietly get rid of him. But you cannot say we're embarrassed by him and then show a football game with Deshaun Watson. Like, come on, you know what I mean? Like, it's just the debate that would spark.
8: You know, it's been so long, and Deshaun Watson's paid such a severe penalty, honestly, to this point. I'm not giving him a hall pass, but you know, I don't want to bury people forever. I think he's kind of paid his penance, right? So I'm just saying.
9: Bernie, yes, Bernie, to the sports fan, you're 100% correct. To America that is does not remember the story, no, he has not paid the ultimate price. And that's the story that they're going to protect against.
8: Well, that's why I enjoy this segment so much. Listen, it's, callers have lots of varying opinions. Clay Travis in the $10 million challenge. What are your thoughts, Lou?
9: Bernie, I'm going to ask you a couple of questions. What if the boys can I cannot shoot in the paint. You're going to use the girls' ball, which will affect the boys' ability to shoot. The girls will shoot from their three-point line, the boys from theirs. And to offset the physical advantage of boys, they have to play a man advantage. The women would have one, like, which would offset the size difference, and it would be about basketball. In those situations, how do you feel about that? Where it would be about
8: the
9: basketball?
8: The boys will name their score, okay? Name their score. They'll box out. They'll contest every shot. They'll get their. I don't care if you use a ping pong ball. But again, we're just two guys talking on a fishing boat, having an opinion here.
9: How is Shaq a free throw shooter with that small ball? Think about it, man. I mean, you put that small ball in these boys.
8: Well, listen, you raise issues that may be imponderables because the first darn game will probably never get played. But we don't know. We don't know how the boys will react. Maybe not used to it, but regardless. You know, all right, you don't really want to see the game. That's fair. It's right down the middle. I respect that. Deion Sanders at practice. What are your thoughts about that?
9: Bernie, everybody's thinking about this from the viewpoint of Deion Sanders' dad.

0: and not as Deion Sanders as coach. We might not like it because we don't have that access that he does. We might not like it, but there's no harm in him being on that field. But what if right before that training camp started, he was on the phone with a recruit and he says, hey, you want to see how much access I have with the NFL? Watch what I'm about to do. I'm about to be on the camp, the field of an NFL training camp. And that's my access every day. And that kid signs with them. Maybe just one recruit. There is more good that was done from that visit than harm, which there is no harm. We're actually, all right. Sanders has been the kid of Deion his entire life. He grew up in the media circus. This is nothing new for him. Like, this is what they thrive on. And think about it. Think about who Sanders is competing against. Deshaun Watson. Sorry, I'm bringing him up again. He was a local celebrity star at Clemson. And look what he turned out.
1: Yeah, but does he have to walk on the field in the middle of their practice to do all this?
0: Bernie, regardless, look at how Sanders turned out versus the competition. He's against the starting competition for the quarterback. You tell me who's a better person, and would you rather have Deion as a father? Deion has not changed the way he's coaching. We're just now pissed off Deion is coaching because we're now – or fathering, excuse me, because we're now seeing it.
1: All right, so the bottom line is you're cool with him doing it, right? Is that basically a loop?
0: Like, we're trying to use our rational minds in an irrational world that we don't understand. Like, this is nothing new. This is what Deion has done his entire life. And it's just new to us because we're seeing it.
1: But well, no, Deion, it's not new to me. I mean, I've been in this thing. I remember back in 1989, Lou, when Deion told the Detroit Lions, you better not draft me. If you draft me, you're going to have to put me on a layaway because you won't be able to afford me. People don't even know what the hell layaway is these days. So I'm not mixed up with the act. I just thought I raised the question. Did it cross the line? If you want to coach your son, fine. You want to go to a practice with 75 other NFL players there, go ahead.
0: Do you think Deion was ever on the field at a high school practice or of course a college practice? Like, this is nothing new.
1: He coached his son in high school. That's all Shador's ever had until the NFL.
0: Exactly, Bernie. This is all he's ever had. So this is nothing.
1: All right. So the bottom line is Lou. I appreciate you, man. Thanks a lot. The bottom line is, he's done this his whole life. He's not going to stop now. Whether or not it's justified, he's not going to stop now. Good stuff, Lou. Appreciate you, man. Rob in Indiana, thanks for your patience. You're up next.
2: I'll be the softly here, probably, but when it comes to Tony Romo, I'd be willing to give him a second chance if. He admits he's a moron and should have been driving drunk and lied to the cops. He pays out of his own pocket for some PSAs against drunk driving and the upside to Uber, and that he goes to AA meetings to become sober for 6 months, studies football, and actually learns to talk about what the hell he's talking about.
1: All right. Well, probably some of his return may be hinging on some of those things so they can save face. All right, what are your thoughts about the Clay Travis $10 million challenge?
2: I'm not going to waste my time because if the boys win, everybody expects them to win. So who cares? If the women win, we just embarrass 15 teenage boys. So who cares? So I'm not going to watch it.
1: Yeah, you're not wrong. It's a kind of a fool's errand, but I sure as hell would watch it, but it's damn game's not going to be played anyway. So
2: yeah.
1: I think I can tell by your tone you realize that the whole thing's just kind of farcical. But we're having fun.
2: Yeah.
1: This is sports talk radio here. We're not trying to solve the world's problems. Go ahead.
2: No, because I do pay attention a little bit to any of the Fever, but I don't really know their record or even watching their games. So I'm not really into the WNBA. So, but
1: that makes two of us. Go ahead.
2: As far as Deion Sanders, he needs to keep his ass off the field, quit embarrassing his son, and do his worthless high-stepping back to Colorado and do his real job. It's to the point that I don't even want him coaching Franklin University, which is a Division III school in Indiana, because I don't even embarrass my state.
1: That is really clever. All right. Hey, Rob, is this your first time calling my show?
2: Yeah, first time I've ever called.
1: Well, listen, I enjoyed that was good, man. We do this every Saturday night. Don't be a stranger, and I appreciate you hanging on the line. Anything else?
2: Thank you. Appreciate it.
1: All right, Rob. Put some thought and production into that call. Andrew in Bakersfield, welcome back in. How you been, buddy?
3: Hey, Bernie. I'm all right. I'm going to have to check the podcast. I didn't hear your setup for Tony Romo, so I'm going to skip that for now.
1: Okay.
3: For Clay Travis, what I know is I think he is.

0: Well, it's just, you know, the thing was, Andrew, is that here we are at an NFL practice.
1: Yeah.
0: And you have a situation where you see Deion on the field with his arm around his son. It's kind of like a slap in the face of the coaching staff. It puts more pressure on his son. It's a distraction. It's not that he's coaching his son. It's the optics of it in an NFL practice, for crying out loud. That's all.
1: Okay, so as far as showing up the coaches, you know, Shador has been mistreated. He was drafted in the fifth round, and Eric Dickerson shined some light on that. And it's probably continuing. So I think Deion is doing a good job. That's all I got, Bern.
0: Okay, fair enough, Andrew. Listen to the podcast, and you'll see my thoughts on the Romo situation. I laid it out. Poppy in San Diego, how have you been, Poppy?
2: Good, good, good. I've been, Bernie. It's good to hear from you. Right here in San Diego. First and foremost, what I want to say, like, on my mind, respectfully, I want to give a shout-out to Luke Coakley. Got his Hall of Fame jacket. I worked with him on a commercial. If you guys want to see that, you guys can see me on my Twitter at Picking with Poppy. And look, when I worked with him on this commercial, very nice and humble guy. I was right there talking with them, took a picture with them, and I'm very proud. He deserves to be a Hall of Famer, all the hard work, and took time. He told me
0: I think there's only a couple of Carolina Panthers in the Hall of Fame, I think, the whole league. I think there's only a couple in there.
2: Yeah, exactly.
0: The great Sam Mills, I believe, is the other one. All right, Poppy, so what are your thoughts on our topics, big fella?
2: Yeah, on the Tony Romo one, he did a great job. You know, if you've seen the video, him working out, stretching, you know, stuff like that, doing the test, if he passed it, he was very smart and conscious about it. So respectfully on that, if he should be getting fired because of that, no, because, you know, what you do, I don't think he should get fired. What you do off the field, it has to be based on the performance. And I think, you know, of the NFL's, you know, like that, if you guys want to fire, make an excuse to put another answer, go ahead. But what he did, we'll see, find out what happens on the court. On your second subject, Bernie, on that one, that
0: Clay Travis.
2: On Travis, I really don't care. WNBA, I'll just pass on that. I'll go on to the next one. Deion Sanders speaking up for his son, I think that's great. Look, Deion, he's a Hall of Famer. He has the NFL experience, and he has, you know, he has connections and networks, and I think that's good that he's speaking up as dad. I mean, you're a father, Bernie. I think any dad would speak up for his son and what he does, but the time has to be right, and he has to be prestige, and has to be precise what he's doing. So I think Deion Sanders is sending a message on there that he wants his son, like, more respect to get a little bit more rest. For me, in my humble opinion, Shador Sanders should be the starter. I see Deshaun Watson being the backup. And, you know, it's his job to lose. So we'll see. He'll get reps in the preseason. And, I mean, they don't want to risk him on there. But I think Shador Sanders is a starter. And I think Deion Sanders, that's good. You're stepping up for your son. And we'll see what happens in the season. And
0: All right, buddy.
2: Possibly future NFL. And NFL for Deion Sanders. He might be the coach. And for Shador Sanders, we'll see.
0: Okay, Poppy, you enjoy your Sunday. Thanks a lot. And we wrap it up. Another raucous midnight hour. Thanks to the great callers, we go out to South Carolina. Steve in South Carolina joins us. Steve, you have the last word tonight.
3: Hey, Bernie. Hey, man. I think that caller a couple of callers ago had a very good point. Like, CBS does not want to fire somebody and bring on the firestorm of the debate. So, no, I don't think he's going to be fired. Should he be fired? You can debate that. If he's going to be fired, it's going to be a money move because of how much money he's making, and they can, you know, pay probably Olsen $10 million instead of $17 million, get just as good of a broadcaster and save a ton of money. So shame on Tony Romo for putting himself in that situation. Listen, the Clay Travis thing, I think, it's silly, man. Like, it's nothing to do about basketball. It's all to do just about, it's to me, it's like when we released the Michael Jordan documentary, to remind us that he was better than LeBron James. I think it's like as WNBA is getting bigger, it's like we have to do something to prove that men are still better. It's like you're just flexing muscle. We don't need to flex. And this is a man like Deshaun, the Deion Sanders on the football field. We're acting like this guy is Joe the plumber or some guy that's worked in the garden center at Lowe's. It's Deion Sanders. There's no, like, can you imagine if you're an NFL player and you look over and Deion Sanders is on the field? You're not going to be bothered by that. You're going to be awestruck. And

0: like, good on him for putting himself there. And you know, again, the access that gives for him to recruit on, I think we can't underestimate. I think there's no harm in him being there. Like, we're trying to judge him from a regular world that he doesn't live in. And so, no, no harm, no foul.
1: All right, fair enough, and you are right. Maybe that is part of it. Thanks, Steve. It's Deion Sanders, you know, not just Joe the Plumber. I think the issue here is there is still an NFL franchise, and is it a distraction? Does it put more pressure on his son? Is there another way to do this without doing it in front of the cameras? But the bottom line is, you know, I think there's no right or wrong on the Deion one of all of them. I really believe that because it's a highly personal thing, and the coaches may have opened up the door. We don't know the backstory. Okay, it's just the video appeared odd. Romo's case, I think the video did him in. Okay, that to me, here's a guy, NFL quarterback, has himself a plum 10-year, $180 million deal, 4 years left, gets pulled over. And he kept saying, can I call my lawyer? Officer handled it very professionally. How many drinks have you had? If he had zero, we found out that's not the truth. He refuses to blow. Then allegedly has an open container in the car. And then they have video of him. I don't know, man. He looked like, you know, he's trying to kill a snake in a phone booth or something. I don't know what the hell he was doing, crawling around looking goofy. And those tests aren't easy to pass anyway, from what I understand. The bottom line is you cannot see that image now. And he's representing a major network. So I think they've got to figure out what to do. As far as the $10 million challenge, we know damn well the game will never be played. Clay does like to troll, but it's working for him. It's working for him. And I think he's really trying to call out the WNBA as really sort of this farcical group as opposed to a legitimate professional sports organization. And he wants to prove his point by making him play a game, which he'll never play anyway. Callers, tremendous. Thanks, Charlie. I appreciate it. We still have a hell of a lot of show to get to tonight. I've got to get to a little bit later. The latest on Kawhi Leonard. And every year in the NFL, one team goes from worst to first. Who might it be this year? And I want to talk a little bit, if I have time, about Malik Willis. Was he a flash in the pan, or is he the next real deal? What does history tell us about that? It's Box Weed, one of our callers. He tweets in, Juan, Tony gambled and lost. Maybe a purgatory job from CBS for redemption. Number two, would love to see the WNBA take the bet and see the game boys win. Three, Deion, let your son grow up and wait for grandkids. And see, that's part of this issue here. Part of this issue. Is it a double-edged sword if Deion butts in like that? I think it can be. Coming up, let me give you the latest on Kawhi Leonard because, man, you know, the NBA season's right around the corner. Toronto is left in the lurch. And, boy, Pablo Torre has really done some intrepid reporting. We'll tell you what's going on, the latest with Kawhi Leonard, and it's not necessarily pretty. I'm Bernie Fratto. We're coming to you live from the Las Vegas Fox Sports Radio studios. Keep it locked. 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

0: 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The Odd Couple with Rob Parker and Kelvin Washington. 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
6: 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Last year it was 5. He used to give you 65 yards rushing a game. 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Only one quarterback in the league had a higher sack percentage. Geno Smith. Then it was Lamar. Then it was J.J. McCarthy. He is a declining player, and his rush attempts have gone down since 2021. 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

0: until I don't trust somebody. 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

The Bernie Frato Show, Fox Sports Radio. Just a few minutes away from Brandon's fantasy files. It's upon us. Fantasy drafts around the corner. A couple of tweets. Sean in Portland. I didn't care about Marv Albert chewing on the hookers behind, so I can't get worked up about Romo. The WNBA is not a serious league, and our Oregon 6A high school champs would destroy them. Sanders completely undermines the Browns coaching staff. That last sentence is very well said. You cannot not observe this without feeling he's undermining them somewhat. Don, the Tennis Donald, NBA league office knows what they have in Kawhi and that whole ordeal. They also know the owner won't accept the punishment, will take the NBA to court. And the discovery about 29 other teams are doing the same thing. Pretty heady stuff. That's what a lot of this is on people's minds. And then Pablo Torre is turning into one hell of an intrepid reporter. Yeah, what if other teams tried to circumvent the salary cap the way it appears the Clippers may have done? I'll tell you what, I'm gonna put that off for just a bit until after Brandon's fantasy files. I don't want to give it enough time. Don also says, at what point does the WNBA, the NBA slash WNBA look into new leadership? Remember, the NBA subsidized the league for 30 years. Never made a dime. They lost $1 billion. I can't predict it, and I don't have any inside information, but I've talked to people who believe this will be Engelbert's last year as commissioner, that they will get a new one. Do I know that for a fact? No, I don't. But think about what Sean in Portland said here about, you know, other indiscretions that broadcasters have gotten into. Look, and they were fired. They were fired. Mark Sanchez was fired by Fox Sports. Man, is that going under the radar? October 2025, he got arrested in downtown Indianapolis. He had a late night altercation with a 69-year-old delivery truck driver over a parking space. He's been charged with felonies, public intoxication. Oof. Marv Albert, he was fired and resigned from the MSG network. After a fairly sensational 1997 criminal trial, he was, you know, accused of biting a woman several times, et cetera, et cetera. Warren Sapp, he was a studio analyst, and he had his contract immediately terminated by the NFL Network. He was arrested at a Phoenix hotel. He was covering one of the Super Bowls when he was arrested. Allegedly, I guess he was charged with soliciting a prostitute in domestic battery. According to the report, following a physical altercation with two women over money. F.P. Santangelo, Washington Nationals color commentator, was pulled from broadcast, let go after allegations of sexual misconduct. Tom Brenneman, the veteran baseball broadcaster, he was suspended, and he ended up resigning from Fox Sports Ohio, the Reds, after accidentally he broadcasted. He didn't know he was on an open mic. Every mic's an open mic. And he, you know, he made an anti-gay slur on a live mic, and so that corporations aren't going to take that. Greg Anthony, former NBA star, UNLV, part of the UNLV national championship team, suspended indefinitely, and then ultimately dropped from his broadcasting roles at CBS Sports and Turner Sports. He was arrested and charged with, you know, same situation, Warren Sapp, etc. So, you know, these are public figures, and they are representing a brand, and if you enable them to represent that brand, then I think it creates, I think it, you know, genuinely creates

0: distractions. So we will get to the Kawhi Leonard stuff in a minute, because this is a story that's going to pick up steam and really pick up steam and really pick up steam as you get into September and NBA teams get into camp, as a couple teams are in the lurch. But time for a segment that is really timely now because of all the great information and the fact that we're talking about fantasy football. It's a billion-dollar industry. It's time for Brandon's Fantasy Files.
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3: What is up, everybody? It is Fantasy Files. Last week, we did a mock draft. This week, we're going to be doing another mock draft because I have to prepare you for the sleepers, because ADPs are changing, and depending on who you play with, that's a big difference. Jonathan Brooks was going in like 138 on sleeper, and then all of a sudden he was going 80th in best ball draft. So there are a lot of scenarios where talent will go quicker than you think, and the steals might go away. So we're going to choose a random position here, and let's draft from there. Let's pick the 9th overall pick. Cool. So we get the 9th pick. I'm going against, AI on sleeper right here. They're picking in the middle. And with that pick, you're going to be between likely a few players. And that's CeeDee Lamb, Justin Jefferson, and Omarion Hampton. To me, I would always go Justin Jefferson here. I think he's going to have a huge year with Kyler Murray. So we build around him, and that means we'll have to draft Kyler Murray later. But with that round 2 pick, I always go Omarion Hampton. But Saquon Barkley's a good pick there. Brock Bowers is a good pick there. But now we have one elite receiver and one elite running back going into round 3, where there's a significant drop-off, especially at the running back position. So if you do go wide receiver, tight end, if you were to take Bowers there, maybe you just go to another wide receiver and go zero RB strategy, and maybe someone like ETN or Breece Hall falls to you in round 4, unlikely. But I got ETN falling to me in round 4 in one league, and he's really good. So this next pick, obviously, there are guys like ETN here, right? There's guys like McMillan. There's guys like Bucky Irving. I love all of them, but you know what? I'm going to go crazy here and pick Colston Loveland. I think that even in round 3, since this is a back half of round 3 pick, we have another pick coming up soon. There'll still be a few receivers and running backs there. You already have your RB1. I don't think you need to take your RB2 that soon. I'd rather have a premium at the tight end position over other people, because Brock's already off the board, Bowers, and Trey McBride's already off the board, right? So next pick, you're going to be choosing between Javonte Williams, who we could have a great RB2 there with Javonte Williams, Luther Burden, Ladd McConkey, Zay Flowers, Bashaud Tutten, guys like that, Trevion Henderson. I'm going to go with Javonte Williams. So we start off our draft with Justin Jefferson, obviously Colston Loveland, Omarion Hampton, and Javonte Williams. That's a good first 4, I feel like. So this next pick, we're going to be targeting a receiver. And there's a few that I like a lot that have gone up my board. But, you know, a lot of people are in love with this David Montgomery pick here, and I'm just a little concerned that he's not going to split with Woody Marks. So here, there are guys I'm always looking at. Carnell Tate, Mike Evans, and Jordan Tyson are guys that I think can be very good, even though Jordan Tyson's a rookie and Carnell Tate's a rookie. Mike Evans does have that injury risk, but I think all 3 of those guys are valid. And I even think taking Tucker Kraft here, if we hadn't gone Loveland a few picks ago, that would be a good pick. But you know what? Here, because we see the upside, Mike Evans definitely is a pick here. I think you got to take the risk there. And you can always put him on IR, and we'll just go receiver again with this next pick, because I feel like this is a good spot to take receivers, right? So this next pick, we're going to go with Jordan Tyson. Jordan Tyson is incredible. I feel like he gets a lot of hate, and I don't know why. Because he's a rookie, right? And people are like, oh, you know, he's not that good. I don't want to draft him. No, I mean, I like him more than Christian Watson. And Christian Watson was available just there. So I like him more than BTJ. I like him more than DK. So again, you have a receiver that has high upside, is a rookie. Now he'll be definitely splitting with Olave in the receiving work. With this next pick, you have more flexibility. Personally, I love Parker Washington. I think he's one of the better guys here in this entire draft. But Marvin Harrison Jr. is still on the board. I'm going to go with the upside of Marvin Harrison Jr. So now we have 2 running backs, and we have extra receivers at our flex spot. So we have to go running back with this next pick. And it works out perfectly because we have a few to choose from. There's J.K. Dobbins, who I like a lot. Obviously injury prone, but a guy that I like a lot. Rico Dowdle, Kyle Monen guy, and Blake Corum, who I'm going to select here because I believe he is going to take over as the RB1 for the Rams.

0: throughout this year. I know Kyren signed that contract a few seasons ago, but I really like Blake Corum. I think he's one of my biggest, I know he's one of my biggest sleepers, and I think everybody should be drafting him. And with this next pick, you have more flexibility, but I'm going to go with Bill. I know that Tunsil just got injured, but we need another running back because we went three straight or two out of three wide receiver, right? Or three straight, rather, Evans, Tyson, and then, of course, we went with Marvin Harrison. So, again, you go two straight running backs, and now you have some more options that you can take, right? I like Josh Downs here. Another guy you could take is Jonathan Brooks, who's probably going to be going off the board around this time. Jaden Higgins. That's how the team is shaped up. So we're going to get a final team of basically Justin Jefferson, Kyler Murray, who we're going to take next, Marvin Harrison Jr., Javonte Williams, Mike Evans, Colson Loveland, Jordan Tyson, Blake Corum, Bill or Ja'Cory Kroski-Merritt, Josh Downs, Deebo Samuel, Keaton Mitchell, and obviously someone who's really good, I think is going to have a breakout year, Jaden Higgins. I think that's enough to win you a league. Obviously, you're taking a lot of risks. You have to win leagues. I'm Brandon Deutsch. You can find me at BSD Takes on X and Brandon S. Deutsch on TikTok and Instagram. Thank you so much. Back to you, Bernie.
1: 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I'm Bernie Frado. 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
2: You must have been busy, but The Odd Couple with Rob Parker and Kelvin Washington. We're breaking this down.
12: Every day I'm shuffling.
13: Apparently that aspiration deal that Kawhi was, you know, had allegedly isn't the only one. So scoreboard manufacturer Daktronics, they built that $100 million video board. So by the way, I still haven't been to the Intuit Dome. I know you've been there a handful of times. The Clippers,
14: beautiful.
13: Intuit.
14: Yeah. Just spectacular. Like,
13: well, so the company that built all those screens in there, and they had apparently hired Kawhi to a multi-million dollar sponsorship deal for which he has done, of course, no work. And that is according to Pablo Torre. And of course, he has some sources. One at a high level source said under contract for Intuit Dome went on to say that he's 1,000% sure that they were circumventing the salary cap. The whole point of the collective bargaining agreement, right? You get the owners, you get the players, they all come together. And we all agree. Y'all say, all right, we all agree on this. This certain amount of money, certain amount of dollars is what you have to spend. I think it's like nearly $200 million, whatever it is. And here are the rules. Here's what you can do. Here's what you can't do. And the point is to make it fair for all teams so that everybody's on the up and up and they all have a chance to compete. And so you have teams that are circumventing that. And to me, this is where I have issue with Kawhi. If this was just a scenario,

0: Back to LA, I'm from Riverside. And oh yeah, we got this thing, some endorsement. And Kawhi was just kind of, I don't know. He and Uncle Dennis, specifically Uncle Dennis, when you go back to the Raptors, tried to pull this move off with the Raptors. And the Raptors said, no, we love you. We won a championship with you. We want you to extend the contract, stay with us. But we ain't doing no shady stuff.
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9: Does this Jahmyr Gibbs deal with the Lions come with a satisfaction guarantee? N-O. This is going to shock you. It comes with the classic NFL. I hope this contract doesn't age like milk clause in the contract. And look, Gibbs is good. He's a good football player. He's 24. He's dynamic. And you pay the difference maker. We talked about this the other day with Bijan Robinson in Atlanta. The NFL is like a Mexican drug lord. They have so much money, they don't know what to do with the money. That said, running backs, if they play the proper way, running a mile a minute, absorb a lot of contact. History has shown that even the elite running backs have a notoriously short shelf life of dominance. You can play a while, but the dominance is normally far and few between.
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All right, back at the Bernie Fratto Show, Fox Sports Radio. Coming to you live from the Las Vegas Fox Sports Radio studios. But up top of the hour, we'll be joined by 10-year Major Leaguer All-Star Larry Sorensen, 30-year broadcaster. Get his thoughts on a lot of the current happenings in Major League Baseball, not the least of which the allegations the Dodgers have ruined baseball, which I don't agree with. Now, I will tell you, he's uniquely qualified to speak on this because he was on a pennant-chasing team in 78. The Yankees won it all that year. They had a payroll three times what the Brewers were. Well, not quite three times, but close. You might laugh when you hear these numbers. The Yankees' payroll was just under $5 million for the whole team, and the Brewers' payroll was like 1.8, 1.9. I don't think they complained that the other teams were making more money. They just went out and won ball games, won 93 games. But I want to get his thoughts on that, whether or not maybe they should shut Ohtani down and all kinds of things. Larry is a great guest, and you'll enjoy what he's got to say. All right, so this Kawhi Leonard thing isn't going away. On June 30th, the Clippers and Raptors agreed to this blockbuster trade to send Kawhi Leonard back to Toronto.

And so the NBA has refused to officially process the transaction. And the league warned the Raptors that by taking Kawhi Leonard, they would then absorb all the risks of any future league sanctions, including what could be a player suspension or total contract nullification for Kawhi Leonard. Now, why is that? Okay, so you may or may not recall that there was an allegation that the NBA was using this independent law firm to investigate this, quote, no-show endorsement contract with a now-bankrupt environmental firm called Aspiration. What does all that mean in English? It means that they believe they've uncovered that Kawhi Leonard was paid an additional $28 million to endorse a company called Aspiration, but there doesn't appear to be any evidence that he did any work, or the whole thing appears now to be theoretically, allegedly, a fugazi and a way for the Clippers to circumvent the salary cap. And the commissioner of the NBA, Adam Silver, originally stated he'd hoped to resolve the investigation before training camp. But now it looks like the probe could drag out much longer, potentially extending into 2027. Why? Well, journalist Pablo Torre, he broke news on his podcast that Leonard signed a hidden endorsement contract with someone else called Daktronics, some business-to-business engineering company that manufactured this quote-unquote Halo Board Jumbotron. It's $100 million. If you've ever seen or been inside the Clippers Intuit Dome, it is probably the most modern facility in the history of man, at least as it pertains to stadiums, right? Or arenas for major league sports teams, okay? There are sources, apparently, that are part of these allegations that Pablo Torre has uncovered, that this whole project was, quote, 1,000% designed to circumvent the salary cap to funnel money to Leonard outside the standard player limit contracts. Despite Daktronics having no practical business need for a superstar athlete spokesperson, I guess, or salesperson, whatever you want to call it, right? None of us know really what's going to happen here. None of us know. But they keep peeling back the layers of onion in this whole deal. And it was just reported Thursday, that although the, you know, after the Aspiration scandal between Kawhi Leonard and the Clippers was revealed and reported on, and it's been quite a while now, I think we first heard about this last October. Most folks thought it was the only controversy that was, you know, evident between the two parties. And they tried ending the partnership, the Clippers did, by shipping him to the Toronto Raptors. But see, the NBA has now continued to investigate that situation. And Pablo Torre, who's becoming this, very prominent investigative journalist, he originally broke the news of the Aspiration scandal. I guess it was in the summer of 2025. And after digging in deeper, now it seems again that Torre has found what is being deemed and characterized as another shady controversy involving Leonard and the Clippers. Okay. Again, the Clippers made a very innovative change to their team when they started the construction of the Intuit Dome. They started using the arena in August 2024. And it's been a big hit because fans love going there. The organization loves it. It's quite an arena. One of the biggest strengths they have is this massive circular jumbotron called the Halo Board. It's a massive, double-sided, 4K Halo-shaped video screen that was built by this company called Daktronics. Now, that company matters because, according to Torre, they have now been inserted and involved into this new controversy that Pablo Torre has shared with the public. From Torre's sources, it's my understanding, it's been reported that Kawhi Leonard had a hidden multi-million dollar, quote, sponsorship with Daktronics. Now, this is kind of a massive red flag. Again, it's

0: double whammy for Leonard and the Clippers, because it's showing that they were potentially adding even more money on top of his contract and the alleged aspiration deal. Quote, this Kawhi deal was not just talked about by higher-ups with the Clippers to circumvent the salary cap. The second source was also told, quote, that Kawhi's Daktronics sponsorship was a multi-million dollar deal. Now, this is a massive problem for Leonard, for the NBA, the Clippers, and now very much the Raptors. Of course, the Toronto's Raptors side of this, with them, well, I guess could be them not getting the player they want. However, I think it's more serious for Leonard and the Clippers because this is their second salary cap circumvention controversy, and it could lead to huge repercussions if this comes about, right? So what repercussions could happen? Boy, I'm guessing there could be a long suspension for Kawhi Leonard, which means they wouldn't get their player. If the NBA determines this is the largest salary cap circumvention scheme in sports history, there could be strict penalties legally that I guess are spoken for under the collective bargaining agreement, not the least of which could be contract nullification. I didn't know this, but the NBA has the authority to completely void Leonard's contract, immediately making him a free agent. And if his contract is voided, well, the league can officially ban him Kawhi Leonard from re-signing back with the Clippers. Then it gets worse. Leonard could be legally forced to return the millions he's already pocketed from the aspiration contract. They could claw back those funds, the league. Or maybe he gets lucky and it's only a lengthy suspension, could be a multi-game, or it could be even a season-long suspension, which was, I think, the reason the Toronto Raptors are very dubious and they're very concerned and very nervous about finalizing their trade. Then, I guess as part of the CBA, there could be a personal fine of up to $350,000. Now, could there be repercussions for Steve Ballmer? I think he's an immensely likable owner of the Clippers and their executive personnel. According to reports, the owner, Steve Ballmer, and perhaps even key front office executives, they could face a forced leave of absence from all team operations for up to 1 year. There could also be personal executive fines for up to $1 million for each personnel found directly complicit in the pipeline. Can you imagine? The organization, apparently there's a limit. They can only be penalized only, I say, a maximum corporate fine of $7.5 million. But then, more repercussions for the Clippers franchise. Potentially, the league could strip the Clippers of multiple future first-round draft picks, which would cripple their long-term ability to rebuild. What's been the precedent? Well, back in 2000, Joe Smith was involved in a scandal where the Minnesota Timberwolves were caught signing a secret off-the-books agreement. In that instance, David Stern voided the contract, fined the Timberwolves $3 million, suspended the owner for a year, stripped him of five consecutive first-round draft picks. So this is serious business. This is very serious business. And it's going to continue. And the clock is ticking because the NBA season is right around the corner and two teams are in the lurch. Right now, maybe they might be able to save face with a negotiated settlement. Okay? We're going to continue to follow the story. If there is a save face clause, the final ruling would be structured so the NBA can enforce its rules while allowing the teams to save face. Coming up, Larry Sorensen joins us. We're going to talk some Major League Baseball. Keep it locked. Listen to the Bernie Fratto Show on Fox Sports Radio. We are Fox
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2: Yeah. I'm going to prove all the doubters.
1: When Dan Patrick speaks, yeah, you better stop and listen. Yeah. This is the Dan Patrick Show.
2: I don't know what's going to happen with the Clippers. I'm trying to get some kind of head start with a source of mine. And I go, can you give me a, like, how much can you punish a multi-billionaire? And I was told, well, draft picks will get their attention. And I said, because if you fine the Clippers, how much can you fine them for what's going on? Like $1 billion? And he's got it, too. You go, only $1 billion? All righty, I'll give that to you. But this is something that is really dangerous for the NBA. Now, do I think this happens? Do I think that there have been sweetheart deals with owners, players, star players, when they get into retirement? Yes, I do. But he got caught. So you can sit there and go, everybody does this. He got caught. Now the question is the NBA going to come down really hard on the Clippers? I don't know what happens with Kawhi, because let's say you void the contract, then the Clippers don't get anything from Toronto if Kawhi goes to Toronto. I'm not sure if Kawhi gets caught up in any of this entanglement. He might, you know, he might say, look, I don't know anything about this. Yeah, these paychecks just kept coming in, and I wasn't going to ask any questions. Yeah, Paulie.
3: I love that historically Kawhi is the face of load management. Now he's got 7 jobs.
2: And he's loaded, too. So, yes. Load management, and he's loaded. He got paid. Yes, Dylan?
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2: The thing that surprises me is what Alabama used to be. 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The schools in front of Alabama for recruits for next year include Minnesota, Vandy, Kentucky, Cal, and Georgia Tech. 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But for Kalen DeBoer, now, this is what happens. You'll get the, well, what's his buyout? 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
5: Here's what you need to know.
10: Washington Commanders tackle Laremy Tunsil suffered a torn triceps during a drill in practice. He'll likely need surgery. Eagles tackle Lane Johnson says this will likely be his final season, his 14th year in the league, all with Philadelphia. Kyle Shanahan of the 49ers will coach their preseason opener on Thursday. New Hall of Famer Roger Craig revealed in a video speech that he has

0: vascular dementia. Former pitcher Tommy John did not attend the Yankees Old Timers Day. He posted a goodbye as he battles health problems in Florida. The Yankees beat Atlanta 5-4. The A's ended Boston's 9-game winning streak 7-3. The Dodgers had lost 7 straight, but did win in 10 innings at Arizona 2-1. Tampa Bay won its 5th game in a row, 3-2 at Seattle. The White Sox down Cleveland 6-3. Texas and Jacob deGrom beat Baltimore 5-1. San Diego edged Houston 3-2. I'm Steve DeSager.
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5: That's right, you heard the man. 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My name is Bernie Fratto. We're coming to you live from Fox Sports Radio studios here in Las Vegas. Let's welcome in a gentleman, been on the show many times, uniquely qualified to talk about all things baseball. 10-year Major League pitcher, All-Star, retired 9 straight men in the All-Star game, 30 years behind the broadcast booth, still very connected to the game. Say hello to our good buddy Larry Sorensen. Larry, as always, I really appreciate you joining us.
6: Bernie, you know I love talking with you.
5: Right back at you, buddy. So I want to start with this because it's still kind of a hot topic. An hour and a half before I signed on last week, the world came to an end because the Dodgers signed a Tarik Skubal. I want to get your thoughts, and I'm going to come in from left field. Let's go back to that great pennant race of 78. Your Brewer team won 93 games. You battled. The Yankees prevailed. They had a payroll almost 3 times as much as yours. Now, everybody's going to laugh at these numbers. Their payroll was just under $5 million. And the Brewers is about $1.8 million. The whole team. Okay. But I don't recall you guys complaining that the Yankees were buying a pennant. You went out and competed. Give us your thoughts from a major league player's perspective. When people see this happen with the Dodgers, aren't you more motivated to beat them, or are you complaining life's unfair?
6: You know, I think from the player's perspective, you say, hey, we've just got to go out and play. We know that Ohtani's going to go 0-for-4 occasionally. We know he's not going to pitch well every time he goes out when he does go out. And I don't think that they're regretting the fact that he's not going out there in 5 days right now. But, you know, so they get Skubal to replace him for that period of time. Skubal loses too. You know, many years ago, I did a speech in Sun City, spring training, and we were talking about Nolan Ryan and talking about control. And I said, you know, Nolan Ryan's not that many games over 500 because he can't get the ball over the plate. So even the great pitchers lose. Even the great teams lose. If you win 60% of your games, and I'm looking at the standings right now, and there's only one or two teams that are significantly above 500 as you look through the teams in first place.
5: 1,000%. The Mets have the highest payroll. They're going nowhere. And in the last 26 years, only two of the highest payroll teams have actually won at all. I don't see the correlation. Here's another correlation that I'd like to ask you about, because the groupthink echo chamber ran wild saying this signing of Skubal merely fuels the fire, that there will not only be a lockout, but the owners are much more motivated now to stand firm and, quote, you're hearing these asinine comments like, there might not be baseball played in 2027. Give me a response to all that.
6: Too many people with too much time on their hands trying to fill too many column inches and too much airspace. You make crap up, man. And that hasn't changed. You know, that's one thing about baseball that never changes is the more it changes, the more it stays the same. It used to be the writers sitting around in the bar having drinks saying, well, what do you think about this trade? You know, now it's a talk show, or now it's some guy with a podcast. Yeah. And it just, when you have that much time and somebody's already expressed the thought for the media is, well, I can't express that same thought, even though I agree with it. So I'll come up with something else a little bit off center. And, you know, let it play out. Just let it play out. The Dodgers found a way to get it done. And more power to them, their attorneys, the people that run the organization, for finding a way to get it done. We'll see if he ends up there or not. I saw he said he'd love to come back to Detroit the other day. So you never know. There's a lot of reasons why players do things.

0: they aren't all just $100 bills.
1: Between you and me and the fence post, I don't think he's going back to Detroit. I don't think his wife likes it there. I heard that from a good source. And they offered him five at 250, and I think Boris is going to hang out for his, you know what Boris is going to do.
0: Yeah.
1: Go ahead, Larry. All right.
0: We know Boris was trying to set a record with every contract that he signed, but we'll see.
1: He's trying to, I guess 10 years, $500 million, I guess, is a going rate. You brought up a great point about Ohtani, and he hasn't taken his start, he hasn't his turn in the rotation in a while. Larry, as someone who knows a thing or two about logging a lot of innings, do you think Ohtani should maybe shut it down for this season? Because they do need his bat, they do have a lot of pitchers, and it's pretty clear to me the extreme physical wear and tear on his arm and his shoulder and his knees is going to start to affect his overall game. What are your thoughts?
0: We're getting down to decision time on it, because if you're going to try to ramp him up to get him ready to throw every fifth day in September and October, you know, we're at that point where you've got to get some games in before you do it. I think that they would love to have him in the rotation. I think he's inspirational when he is in there. You know, that's a factor that you can't just take for granted when he goes out and competes the way that he does. It all depends on how bad he is. And that's something that'll be determined by doctors and trainers and not necessarily by the pitcher or the pitching coach or the manager.
1: You know, this is his eighth year in the big leagues, ninth year in his big leagues. And then plus the time he's logged in Japan. So it's not like he's just, you know, fresh off the farm.
0: And he's not a spring chicken anymore.
1: That's right. I was about to say that. You got it. I want to talk for a minute about there will be a lockout, and in my opening commentary, I tried to lay out for people what that meant. So you've been to many spring trainings, Larry, and I've told people it takes about 4 full weeks to have a real spring training, and largely because you want to protect the integrity of the pitchers as they're ready to go for a 6-month season, which means if they don't start spring training by February 24th, we could run into an issue. But explain for the folks why a 4-week spring training minimum is so important.
0: Well, it's the same thing that we were just talking about with Ohtani. You just got to have X amount of time and game time, not just throwing bullpens in a facility or bullpens in the sidelines down in Florida. You've got to have game action and live hitters to face to really get yourself ready to go. And I don't think you can just jump into a season and say, we'll give you a week to get your arm ready, because most of the guys physically these days, and that's a big swing from not only when I played, but up until probably 15 years or 20 years, 15 years ago, is guys come into spring training now in so much better shape, both throwing and physically, than they ever did. It really became a year-round thing. You know, when I played, guys still needed off-season jobs to make enough money to get through, because the money wasn't there in baseball at that point in time. The major league minimum when I first signed was $19,000. And, you know, that even though gas was only a quarter a gallon, it still didn't go all that far. So guys would work in the off season. But nowadays, the money's so big. Guys have all of their own equipment. You know, guys are taking their own TrackMan into the facilities to use. And it's become a year-round sport.
1: No doubt. But you brought up a great point. You really can't simulate game readiness in a bullpen session or in a batting cage. I think your first start, you're trying to get 15, 20 pitches, 30 to 40, then you work your way up to 90 or whatever. That's going to take 3 or 4 starts in game situations. You can't simulate that, correct?
0: I'll never forget one time I came into the dugout after giving up a home run. And Cal McClish, bless his heart, I said, Cal, that was a good pitch. He said, yeah, what did Eddie Murray say?
1: Well, Eddie got a lot of guys. So
0: as he took it about 420 to straightaway center field, you know. So the hitters let you know, and it's an old adage, but the hitters let you know how your stuff is, and you can be throwing 99 and it's coming back at you 110. So you know, it's all an adjustment. Little bit of trickery, and this is probably a great time to bring in a tip of the hat to Tommy John, who was a mentor and idol to a lot of us that didn't throw 100 miles an hour, because he knew how to pitch and he knew how to play the game and he knew how to outfox and outpsych hitters. And it's, there's still a lot of that that does go on in the game, even though some guys are out there just grunting and snorting and try to throw as hard as they possibly can.

0: When he talked, it was like E.F. Hutton, man. You listened.
1: Yeah, no doubt about it. Talk with Larry Sorensen, 10-year major leaguer, 30 years in the broadcast booth plus, getting ready to do Wake Forest football. I do want to skip ahead because there's so much misreporting on the MLBPA and the CBA and what's going to happen. I think, Larry, they're going to take it right up to the edge, and call me crazy. Maybe I am. I just don't think they're going to miss any games. What are your thoughts? I know you're still very well plugged in. We look through the timeline. December 1st is the first demarcation. Then it rolls from there. Do you think they'll really kill the goose and miss games?
0: Well, you hate to think that they would, and kill the golden goose is exactly right. Who's not making money in baseball? Who's losing money in the game of baseball today? Not a single person connected to it, I don't think. So why would you? Why would you not start? And now it's just divvying up the pie and who gets what share of it. The one thing it seems to me that they have done a little bit differently this year is it seems like they got into some of the more serious issues a little bit earlier, or at least I hope they did, that they had the conversations. Because in the past, it was all nonsense and fluff up until, spring training starts in 2 weeks. We better talk about this, which is everybody's main issue, you know? And so you got to give yourself time to digest. You got to give the Players Association time to reach out to their constituency. You got to give the owners time to reach out to all the owners that are consulted to talk about it. And each one has a different point of view. So you've got to listen to those. And it just takes time, like anything else. I think maybe they started with serious stuff a little bit earlier this time.
1: There's a flip side of the coin to this that bothers me, and that there's this narrative that they think they can create parity by a salary cap. How does that explain the Tampa Bay Rays and Chicago White Sox both in first place with bottom-tier payrolls, Cleveland Guardians? Whatever happened to player development and core retention and being efficient with your trades?
0: You know, there was a thing in Detroit the other day after they traded Skubal where they said, you know, how come the Tigers can't develop any of their local talent and get people to come through the organization? Look at the Dodgers. The Dodgers are able to make this trade because they've got such great ability. And then somebody brought up a graphic that was on a TV broadcast, and it said that the top two teams with players that came through the organization that had a war above a certain number, whatever it was, were the Dodgers first. They had six, and the Tigers were second with four. So it's paying, you know, people are paying attention to it. It's, again, the more baseball changes, the more it stays the same. But good clubs know how to do the all-around package to keep young people filtering into the organization, and the bottom-tier clubs don't. They mismanage their talent. They don't get the same kind of talent. They make more mistakes. And that's why they're bottom-rung teams. I remember when we started with PitchLogic about 7 years ago.
1: Yes.
0: And I got to go around to all the different organizations to listen to some of their philosophies. And the teams that you see on top now that are known as the great analytics teams, they were saying at the time, we know that high 95-mile-an-hour fastballs are going to disappear after a while. So we're taking a certain percentage of our drafts and our free agents and getting sinker-slider guys. Because in 5 years, they're going to be ready to pitch in the majors. And we're starting to see that come to fruition a little bit. So great organizations plan 5, 6, 7, 10 years down the road. And the bad ones don't. The bad ones are always plugging holes.
1: Wrapping it up with Larry Sorensen, 10-year major leaguer, 30 years in the broadcast booth. By the way, getting ready to start up with Wake Forest football. Tell the folks again about Pitch Logic, because every year it gets bigger and better and more mainstream. If the technology is there and you want to reach your ceiling as a ball player, these are the types of tools you have at your disposal. Take it away, Larry.
0: Yeah, Pitch Logic is essentially TrackMan or Rapsodo, but it comes from within a circuit board that's in the ball with sensors on it, and it's softball or baseball. And we just added bowling to our list, so we're going to be out very, very soon with a major bowling ball manufacturer that you can put it in the thumb hole. So we're expanding our horizons a little bit. And it gives you all the same data, the spin rates, the velocity. It shows, it takes video through your camera on your phone so you can get your video. We've got a 3D Explorer that shows your exact arm path where you can overlay the view of your fastball and your slider or your changeup and your curveball and get a picture of how they vary in the movement. So So it's a very inexpensive way compared to the other major technologies that are out there.

0: gather all that important data that the guys are looking at on their iPads in the dugout. Same stuff.
1: So we talked about this once before. Two other things I think that are sort of ancillary benefits. I'm guessing it helps you develop a more consistent arm slot based on the feedback you get. And as a result of that, more efficiency reduces the risk of injury. I don't mean to put words in your mouth, but to me, those are two takeaways. I think it would also help in addition to achieving your reaching your ceiling.
0: Yeah, it's interesting you say that about injury. We just signed a deal with a hospital that is taking it around to the high schools in the area and letting them buy a PitchLogic ball, and then their information goes into the hospital rehab center. So it's essentially like having a doctor on staff for your high school team, which is a pretty cool thing, and we're really excited about that. But yeah, spin direction, arm slot, all those things are shown on one simple app. You can get into it for an entire team for $700. You can get into it for an individual player for $300 at PitchLogic.com. If it's a team, the phone call will come to me or somebody else on our staff, and we'll help you set it up so that you can have a file for every player on every pitcher and position player. You know, if you've got a center fielder that throws the ball halfway to first base to get it to go to second, they need a little guidance with their arm slot and with their spin direction. You know, and we can fix that.
1: Was it Cal McCliff you said you had strikes built into your delivery? Was he the one?
0: Yeah,
1: yeah,
0: he did. He put a blindfold on me one day and made me throw 10 pitches with a blindfold. I threw 6 strikes with a blindfold on.
1: Well, I'll tell you what, like you always said, the first pitch strike is the most important pitch in baseball. I don't know if a single hitter in the world wants to start out a 1-1.
0: Nope, none of them do. So you take your chances going forward from there.
1: Larry, really appreciate your knowledge and insights. Obviously, your ability to articulate all this stuff, and good luck with the Wake Forest football this year.
0: Thanks, Bernie. Appreciate that. It's going to be a mystery this year, but it'll be fun. We know that for sure. You take care of yourself. Be well.
1: Thank you. Thank you, Larry. That is Larry Sorensen, 10-year major leaguer, been behind the broadcast booth 30 years, been around the block, seen it all, knows it all. And what he was talking about, PitchLogic.com. Check it out. It's very much worth checking out. 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
2: 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The Odd Couple with Rob Parker and Kelvin Washington. 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

0: 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Right after the show, tonight's podcast will be posted. Be sure to follow the podcast, rate it 5 stars. You can even provide a review. Again, just search Fox Sports Radio wherever you get your podcasts, and you'll find tonight's full show posted right after we get off the air. I'm going to get to the Malik Willis stuff next week, what history tells us. I like Malik Willis a lot. We don't know if he was a flash in the pan or the next real deal, because he had a great series of plays last year, but was it a misleadingly small sample, or could this be real? There's only been a few players that have had such strong performances across five stats or fewer, and I'll name names and give you thoughts next week. Some made it, some didn't. Maybe he will. But Miami is sure hoping he will. In the meantime, I'll also next week take a much deeper dive into which team this year in the NFL is most likely to go from last place to first place. Now, if you don't think that happens, oh yeah, it happens. Since the 2002 realignment, there have been 27 NFL teams that have followed up a last place finish with a division title the following year. Only 2 years in the last 26 years has this not happened. And then two times, it happened twice, including last year. The Patriots and the Bears both pulled off the trick last season, and that made it the fifth time in just the last 6 seasons. At least one team has done it. I'll give you a tease. Who do I think is going to do it this year? I think it's going to be the Detroit Lions. I think they're positioned, well poised to do it. Yes, they finished fourth in a tough NFC North last year. They were 9-8 record. They have many of the key pieces that still helped the team earn the top seed in the NFC playoffs back in 2024 before losing that disappointing loss, before losing to the 49ers, that incredibly disappointing loss that would have put them in the Super Bowl here in Las Vegas. The Lions were hurt a lot by injuries on defense last year, and they struggled, I think, a little bit to replace Ben Johnson, but Ben Johnson couldn't save them on defense the year before either. All right. The bottom line is the Lions have the best odds. They're currently plus 175. Means if you bet $100, you win $175 for the Lions to win the division. They have the best odds of any team in the NFC North to win the division after all four teams. And this is a very competitive division, finished with winning records last season. I mean, you got the Vikings, Bears, Packers, Lions. So they hired a new offensive coordinator in the offseason. His name is Drew Petzig. He takes over an offense that I think is going to be prolific. Jared Goff, Amon-Ra St. Brown, Penei Sewell, Jahmyr Gibbs, Sam Laporta. Now, yes, you can be worried about some things. The offensive line that had been the strength of the team in recent years has several questions. Penei Sewell, well, he's moving from right tackle to left tackle, and the other four spots are manned by unproven players, including their first-round right tackle, first-round draft choice, Blake Miller. They also have some questions in their secondary. Brian Branch and Kirby Joseph, they were both hurt last year, and they have injuries that could linger into this season. But be that as it may, and I'll get to the rest of the teams next week. Remember, the Saints finished last, the Giants finished last, the Titans, Browns, and, of course, the Jets and Raiders. Cardinals, which of those teams, where do they factor in? I'm going to take more of a deep dive next week, but I think the Lions are the most likely to do it. Well, we also cover the other football, spelled F-U-T-B-O-L. There are plenty of names in the news, including the USA men's team making the correct decision, I believe, in retaining their stud coach in Mauricio Pochettino. It's time for Chris Perfett's World of Soccer.
1: The greatest goals.
2: I've just seen the most insane goal I have ever seen.
1: The thrilling finishes. The international drama.
3: El Chicharito, Chicharito, Chicharito. Ahí, ahí la tiene Torrado.
1: It's all here in this report from the World of Soccer.
4: Oh boy, we've got a lot to talk about.

as we barrel down through August and get ready for the return of club soccer already in Europe. It's almost already upon us. The World Cup season, of course, cuts everything short. Marcus Rashford, I saw, is already done with his break after his time with England, winning the third place game for them, has rejoined Man U in their preseason camp. Should be a very interesting season for Manchester United to see if they can finally get back to what we expect traditionally, historically, from the Red Devils. They finished their season, of course, the last season in the Premier League, very handily and very, very promising. You know, just getting themselves in third place. So they'll be going and playing in the Champions League this year as well. The friendly season brings a lot of very odd stuff. Probably nothing more odd than what I saw this past week, which is three clubs all playing the same game. And if you're wondering what's going on, I'll try to explain this. So we had on Saturday the Friuli Venezia Giulia Cup between Barcelona, Nottingham Forest, and Italian side Udinese. How do I describe this? So three matches were held for 45 minutes with points assigned for each victory, as Udinese, Barcelona, and Nottingham Forest basically kind of did round robin for half games each. They end up playing like a game and a half. It was a very, very bizarre thing. Udinese had one hell of a victory over Barcelona, 1-0, to secure that trophy. I don't know if I would really want to watch that again, but it was fascinating to say the least. Let's see, what else? We have to wrap up the saga of Mohamed Salah that we've told you about. We thought he was going to one Turkish side in Bestica, but instead he's apparently signed with another Turkish side in Trabzonspor. Sorry again if I am getting that completely wrong. So Salah still ends up in Turkey, but really a little bit different. It's the fourth biggest club in Turkey. A lot of very interesting decision making going on there, but rest assured it'll be a big payday from Salah as he leaves Liverpool as a free transfer. Next, Pochettino, Mauricio Pochettino. We left his future a little bit in doubt last we talked, but this past week he got an extension from the U.S. Federation. He is now going to coach through the World Cup in 2030. He's got 4 years to really kind of keep building upon the United States, keep developing it. The first 4 years, I will say, or however long it's been for Pochettino, hasn't really given us the vast improvements I think people expected. You can only do so much with it, but still, I think this World Cup was a bit of an improvement. I like the style Pochettino plays, and I think he understands the style American soccer players play, and for that reason alone, I am very excited to see Pochettino remain, get some stability, and just keep going with the United States. Now, we talked last week about FIFA, and we kind of have to go back to FIFA for our last story in the world of soccer, and that is, of course, the ongoing controversy Gianni Infantino finds himself in spite of a very successful 2026 World Cup, immediately squandering it by trying to go out and concoct a scheme to sell parts of the tournament, stake off in the tournament to private investors, which earned him the ire of the European Federation, who he was already on very thin ice with, and then UEFA found backing from basically half the other federations standing against Infantino's scheme. And I said back then that the Europeans were not going to let him forget it, and they certainly haven't. Another scandal has broken out as UEFA confirms rumors that a female employee was alleged to have been in a relationship with Infantino when he was the European governing body's general secretary, and that a departure payment was made to her. So, digging up old skeletons here, FIFA's hit back and say it's a concerted and ongoing effort by some to undermine FIFA and its president. Meanwhile, Norway's called on Infantino to quit. They've got the backing of other countries, and people are starting to line up, expecting that Infantino is not going to be able to hold on to

0: the presidency, and people are trying to get in line for that. You could probably see the presidents from every major federation starting to really put together their resumes. They understand, I think, that Infantino's time as FIFA president has been irrevocably harmed by this scheme to try to sell the World Cup. And there are a lot of powerful people in FIFA who want more power and believe they can get it. I said it last time, the sharks smell blood in the water. So keep your eyes. At any point, we could maybe see Infantino go. However, at this point, the ball's clearly in FIFA's court as to what happens. I don't know. They've already kind of voted for Infantino to remain for some time. Whether there will be a new vote to try to reverse that, or if UEFA will continue to put pressure on, we'll just have to see. In the meantime, it's the dead of summer. It's really hot out there, but we're so close once again to club soccer returning. We'll see you next time on the World of Soccer.
1: Yeah, summer is raging on. What was it, 114 degrees today in Las Vegas? Just another ho-hum summer day, but soccer continues to rage on, and condolences to Messi and the Messi family. Coming up, we wrap up the show, and by popular demand, well, we revisit the lamest press conference I think I've ever observed. I'm labeling it "Google me, I don't win." In case you missed it earlier in the show, we're going to repeat it. I rarely do that, but we're going to make an exception this time. I'm Bernie Fratto. We're coming to you live from the Las Vegas Fox Sports Radio studios. Keep it locked. 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
6: I'm Dan Patrick, and this is Above the Noise. Replacing Nick Saban was never going to be easy. There wasn't just a championship pedigree. There was a standard established that was closer to a dynasty. 2 years

0: To the Kalen DeBoer era, that standard suddenly feels a lot farther away. Alabama's coming off consecutive four-loss seasons, finished 124th nationally in rushing yards, and more surprisingly, the recruiting class coming up sits outside the nation's elite. At this stage, Alabama trails programs such as Minnesota, Vandy, Cal, Kentucky, Georgia Tech. Recruiting rankings this early should always be viewed with some caution, but this is also something Alabama fans aren't accustomed to seeing. There's plenty of time to change. A strong season and a late recruiting surge can ease much of the concern. But the warning signs are starting to stack up. And now, for the first time in a long time, Alabama appears to look like they're the ones trying to catch up. I'm Dan Patrick, and this is Above the Noise. 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

right, we are wrapping it up on the Bernie Fratto Show. Been with you folks since 11 p.m. Pacific time on Saturday night. Another raucous, spirited midnight hour that went well into overtime. I want to thank all the callers for their great varying opinions and insights. Interesting stuff. And, of course, thanks to my producers, Emmy and Mark. I rarely do this, almost never do this, but earlier in the show, I couldn't resist sharing a story you probably already all know, the sports fans know this. I'm calling it the Google Me I Don't Win, the brand new fool of the week at Utter Lane press conference from the You Can't Make This Stuff Up department. You probably remember 2 years ago, Kurt Cignetti, when he took the job at Indiana, his opening presser in Indiana, he said, Google me, I win. And, you know, that press conference was a banger. And he went out and backed it up, just like he had done at James Madison before. So Purdue's new athletic director, his name is Tommy McClellan, took the podium Thursday for his introductory press conference. And within minutes, he established himself

I think is a rock solid candidate maybe to be the next commissioner of the WNBA. You can't make this stuff up. He was recently hired as Purdue's, actually, believe it or not, only their fifth athletic director since 1942. Five ADs in 84 years. Not bad. He tried to sort of put this motivational spin on this message to the school's recruit, but he kind of really made himself look very foolish on his very first day within minutes. Because one particular line from the presser, which has since gone viral on social media, went like this. It said, quote, "If you don't want to win championships, go to Indiana," end quote. Huh? And what was amazing is how he stood there so willing to be so confidently wrong with what appeared to be a straight face. It was not a joke. Now, mind you, with all due respect to Purdue, because I got a respect for the university, Rod Woodson, Drew Brees, Lenny Dawson, the quarterback for the Rams who almost got Jim Everett, great guy. Okay. Purdue's, they're in a prestigious conference and it's a prestigious university. But mind you, remember McClellan was saying, if you don't want to win championships, go to Indiana. Well, Purdue is unfortunately also a school who doesn't win a lot of championships. Follow along with me. It's a school who named their basketball floor after a coach who never even went to the Final Four, much less won a natty. Football? Yeah, sure. Purdue never won a national championship in football either. But they have won one Big Ten title in 60 years, even though they had to share it with Northwestern, but I digress. So did this guy really say that? Mere months after Kurt Cignetti's Hoosiers took it all, won the championship. By the way, it was in all the papers, Tommy. You could read all about it. They win the national championship. And so I don't know. I don't have any more adjectives or words to describe how silly this poor knucklehead looked. And I think he's tried to walk it back a little. But in the meantime, you know, I think he needs to get himself, he needs to lie down with a cold compress and get himself some warm milk and soft music. Just to give this context, full context, for posterity, here's the extended portion of McClellan's quote. Quote, "So, what did you expect of our athletic department? Three promises. Number one, our student athletes will come first in every decision and every time." I really don't know what that means. "Each of them will have the opportunity to receive a world-class experience in education and compete for championships. We will develop championships in the fullest sense." And this sounds like a platitude at one of those motivational speeches where you get free set of steak knives for showing up. It continues, "Young men and women who compete in their sport, in the classroom and in life, and who will lead Purdue, prepared to lead and serve and change the world." Okay. "Every recruit, every current student athlete will hear the message repeatedly. We are here to win championships. If you don't want to win a championship, go to Indiana. Purdue may not be the place for you." You can't make this up. I call it Google me, I don't win press conference. You can't make this up. Purdue may not be the place for you. With all due respect, Tommy, prove me wrong. Don't tell me, show me. But I'm not so sure if Purdue is the place for you. Speaking of championships, I want to squeeze in a couple more. I talked about this. We do this every year in August because hope does spring eternal for a lot of NFL teams. In the last 25 years, there have been 27 teams. This is since the realignment in 2002 that followed up a last place finish with a division title the following year. Out of those 25, I think only 2 years out of the 25, it wasn't done. Couple of times it's been done twice. Coincidentally, the Bears and the Pats did it last year. The Bears also did it with another team back in 2018. That was the Bears team that went to the playoffs and the double doink field goal kind of sealed their fate in the playoffs. If we even won a playoff game, everybody picks on Mitch Trubisky. He was like 25 and 16, completed 63% of his passes.
got to the playoffs 2 or 3 years.

0: I digress. Five times in the last six seasons, one team has done it. You heard me earlier say, I believe the Lions have the best chance, the best reason for optimism of any team of the eight teams who finished last to go from last to first. And I gave my reasons why. With their offense, potent offense, Amon-Ra St. Brown, Penny Sewell, Jahmyr Gibbs, Sam Laporta, Jared Goff. Yes, they have question marks, but I think they're poised. Which begs the question, who are the teams that really are going to have one hell of an uphill battle? There are two, I think, that are neck and neck, and I don't say this to be smirchy to your team, but facts is facts. The Arizona Cardinals have the lowest odds to win their division. $100 will bring you back $10,000. Okay, so you know that they have low odds. They have a new coach in Mike LaFleur. It's an offense that has some playmakers. Trey McBride, he was all pro last year, number three overall pick, Jeremiah Love at running back. You got a 1,000-yard receiver in Michael Wilson. And Marvin Harrison, a former number four pick. Those are pretty good names. And they got Jacoby Brissett throwing them the ball. Jacoby Brissett, to me, is one of the greatest four-game quarterbacks in the history of the NFL. He's good. But after that fourth or fifth game, not so much. The problem the Cardinals have is they are stuck in maybe the toughest division in all of football. You got defending champion Seattle, and don't think for a minute they're not going to be highly competitive again this year. The Super Bowl favorite, LA Rams, who continue to load up. And San Francisco, they're all coming off playoff season. Now, San Francisco's been a hot mess, but they manage to compete every year no matter who do they put on the field. So don't go to sleep on them. And then, of course, the other team, with all due respect, the Raiders, there's nowhere to go but up after their three-win campaign under Pete Carroll. I think Clint Kubiak brings a new energy. I think Fernando Mendoza will learn the ropes. Their offensive line should be improved. They got a free agent acquisition of Tyler Linderbaum. If Colt Miller can stay healthy, you got a couple of good playmakers and great playmaker in Brock Bowers, and of course Ashton Jeanty showed some flashes. But once again, the issue, the Raiders are in a very tough division with returning playoff teams. You got Denver and the Chargers, and you got the Chiefs. Now, I'm on the fence on the Chiefs, but don't think for a minute that they lost their DNA. And the Chiefs, that, you know, are they the 15-2 Chiefs of a couple of years? No, they're not that. But the issues that plagued the Las Vegas Raiders last season will likely take more than one season to fix, in my opinion. The defense really lacks a lot of stars outside of Max Crosby, who they tried to trade. I would not say their wide receiver class is stellar, and there are questions at basically three spots on the offensive line. So we'll dive deeper into this next week, as well as I will with Malik Willis. But the Lions, I believe, will go from worst to first. And there could be two teams do it. Those two teams, though, I don't think either one will be the Cardinals or the Raiders. Next week, we'll get into the Jets and the Browns and the rest of them. It's going to do it for the Bernie Friedel Show. Keep it locked. Up next, the great Andy Furman, Fox Sports Radio. We are Fox
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3: What's that sound?
4: This is the show that has two crows and a cup of Joe.
5: Who is Joe?
4: LeVar Arrington, Brady Quinn, and Jonas Knox.
6: All right, so let's have this conversation. Jason Light, the GM of the Tampa Bay Buccaneers, he's got a couple of issues. One of them is Vita Vea. The other is Baker Mayfield. Baker Mayfield wanted a long-term deal done before training camp. It didn't get done, and so he had comments, I believe, last week about it not getting done, and says he's going to ball out, and the price tag's only going to go up, so on and so forth. So Jason Light, the GM, spoke yesterday at training camp, and he talked about the negotiations with Baker and then also the potential of the franchise tag next year.
7: We love Baker. Our feelings for Baker haven't changed. You know, the franchise tag is a tool. It's an option. It's not, you know, necessarily something you want to plan on doing, but...
6: So, franchise quarterback, he thinks he is, and potentially they're going to get the franchise tag. I don't see him going anywhere.
8: Why would you make a commitment like that, knowing that the potential of having a new staff is looming? I think that that's what makes it such a tough spot to be in, is that how do you make a decision on your quarterback if you don't know what you're going to do with your coach?
6: I don't know why you're trying to fire Todd Bowles all the time.
8: 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I'm just telling you how I see it.
9: No, and I can see that. I definitely can see that. I think it feels like they're holding down the fort. Because what's hiding or lurking behind the scenes is ownership. And ownership might be saying to themselves, like, look, guys.
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19: We are changing their eating behavior. 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They are going to have more cravings that day. They are going to have eating behavior problems like binge eating.
17: Stick around. Those stories and more are ahead on this week's InfoTrack. The show begins right after this.
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9: How many Americans live in poverty at some point during their lifetimes? Well, the answer may surprise you. Recent research looked into the question, and joining us to talk about it is study author Mark Rank, a professor of social welfare at Washington University in St. Louis. Professor, welcome to the show.
10: Thank you. Thank you for having me.
9: First of all, let's define what it means to live in poverty and for how long. Did you set a minimum amount of time for your study?
10: In terms of defining poverty in this particular study, we defined it in two ways. One being below 20% of the overall income level distribution in the United States, and extreme poverty being below 10% of the income distribution in the United States. So that's how we define poverty. And in terms of looking over time, we looked at people from a long longitudinal study that started in 1968 and has been going every year, and we followed them up till 2011.
9: And in terms of somebody being, quote unquote, in poverty, did you set a minimum time span for that? Because I imagine somebody could be broke for a month or whatever, but then maybe recover.
10: Well, we looked at annual poverty levels. So it was if your income level fell below these particular levels for a year. And then we also looked at whether you experienced poverty for 2 years, 3 years, 4 years, 5 years, or 10 or more years.
9: So what did you find? You know, how many Americans live in poverty at some point?
10: We looked at people between the ages of 25 and 60, and we found that at some point during those years, 62% of the population would experience at least 1 year of poverty as we were defining it, and 42% of the population would experience at least 1 year of extreme poverty as we defined it. In terms of looking at more than 1 year, we found that 25% of the population would experience five or more years of poverty between the ages of 25 and 60.
9: That seems very high. Did those numbers surprise you?
10: You know, we've done a lot of work on this, looking at it different ways, and we found similar numbers, but I think it's always surprising when you see these high sorts of numbers like that. And one of the reasons behind it is because we're looking over a long period of people's lifetime. So we're looking over a 35-year period. And during that period of time, things happen to people that they didn't anticipate that can throw them into poverty. Things like losing a job or having a family split up or getting sick all of those things can happen over a long period of time, and that can throw people into

0: poverty.
1: In terms of support mechanisms out there that the government has, welfare and so on, food stamps, does that take someone out of the poverty range, or would that not have an effect on your study?
0: It doesn't really. Those programs are pretty minimal, and so for the most part, they don't pull people out of poverty. They're really intended for very short-term use and helping people get over spells of tough times, but they're not enough to really pull people out of poverty.
1: In your research, did you track economic upheaval times, you know, major recessions and so on, and did this have an effect?
0: Well, you know, again, what we're doing is we're looking at people really over a 40-year period from 68 to 2011, and during that time, there were, you know, economic upturns and downturns, but those are smoothed out across the life tables that we calculated. So it's really kind of adjusting for particular economic ups and downs during the life course.
1: We're talking with Professor Mark Rank, a professor of social welfare at Washington University in St. Louis, and talking about the study as to how many Americans live in poverty at some point in their lives. Professor, as you looked at this again over time, did you find that the situation is maybe getting worse in more recent years, or is it improving?
0: Yes. In some other analysis we've done, we found that actually this life course risk has been increasing over more recent periods of time. So from the 70s to the 80s to the 90s to the 2000s, the risk of experiencing poverty across the life course has been increasing. And I think that tracks well with the idea that there's more and more economic insecurity that people have been feeling over the more recent decades than in the past.
1: Any idea of the causes of poverty?
0: Other factors related to falling into poverty are one has to do with one's job and one's work, and getting cut back in terms of one's work or losing one's job is a pretty sure route into poverty. And another route into poverty are families that are intact that then split up and create single-parent families. And that's also another route you find that leads people into poverty.
1: How does the United States compare, if you know, with other countries around the world in terms of poverty?
0: Well, the United States, on the whole, has some of the, if not the highest rates of poverty in terms of the industrialized Western world. So we are at the very high end in terms of the amount of poverty. It doesn't matter how you measure it. It comes out the same, basically, no matter what measure you use. We're also at the very high end in terms of economic inequality, and we've heard a lot about this issue of economic inequality over the last few years, and it turns out that the United States has some of the highest rates of economic inequality in the Western world.
1: As you look at the data that you collected, what would you say the most surprising thing was that you found?
0: I guess it's that the numbers are so high. The fact that so many Americans will at some point experience poverty. And I think the important take-home message from that is the idea that we often think about poverty as an issue of them, of somebody else. But what this data shows is that poverty is really an issue of us, that many of us will at some point experience poverty or near poverty at some point along our life course. And so I think that's probably the most surprising and the most important message to take away from the research.
1: And would you then give some advice to people to maybe make a plan so that you can survive that tough time?
0: Well, I think that's very hard. I mean, we've become a more and more economically insecure society. One of the things we did find that people can latch on to is that the more education you have, the less likely you are to fall into poverty. And so that's something that people can attach to and sort of think about. Another issue that's related to poverty is whether you're married or not. If you're married, you're less likely to fall into poverty than if you're not.
1: How does this, I mean, we always hear about the American dream. Does this counter that or does it reaffirm it?
0: This is a double-edged sword. What it says is that there's a lot of economic volatility in the United States, particularly downward economic volatility. On the other hand, for most people who experience poverty, they'll do so for a fairly short period of time, maybe 1 or 2 years, and then get their head above water, and then maybe down the road experience poverty again. But we've also found that people have a pretty significant likelihood of hitting some of the upper levels of income distribution, the top 20%, at some point in the course of their lives. And so I think the American dream is attainable, but holding on to that dream is becoming harder and

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0: 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Once again, here's Chris Whitty.
1: When your kids rush out the door each morning for school, what's in their lunchbox? InfoTrack's Roy Mackey tracked down an expert for smart advice on preparing balanced, tasty meals that will power your kids through their busy day. Roy?
2: Thank you, Chris. We're talking with Dr. Sandeep Grewal. He's an MD, board certified by the American Board of Internal Medicine, and he has a medical practice in South Carolina. He's also the author of Fat Me Not, Weight Loss Diet of the Future. Dr. Grewal, welcome to InfoTrack.
3: Thank you for having me.
2: So if you were going to point out one of the biggest mistakes that parents make when packing lunches for their children, what would that mistake be?
3: Well, I think the biggest mistake that we make is to send our kids with either a can of soda or a sugary drink or iced tea. And the reason I say that is because there was research done on rats, and most of the obesity research is done on rats because their behavior is very similar to that of humans. What they noticed was when the rat gets a sugary soda, it eats more that day. And as they kept on giving the rat in the lab sugary soda every day, the rat started showing binge eating behavior and started eating uncontrolled. So it's not just about calories. The sugary drinks are also about change in the eating behavior. So when we send our kids to school with a sugary soda or a juice from concentrate or a iced tea, what we are doing is we are changing their eating behavior. They are going to school and they're going to eat more that day. They are going to have more cravings that day. They are going to eventually gain weight and they're going to have eating behavior problems like binge eating. So that's the reason we should not send kids to school with sugary soda every single day.
2: I think many parents think just getting a hot lunch at school may be the best option from a nutritional standpoint rather than bringing a lunch from home. What's your opinion on that?
3: Well, we know that the kids throw away almost $1 billion worth of food at school because they don't like it. So many kids may want to eat hot food, but I would encourage parents to check in the schools. Are they really getting the healthy lunch that they think they are getting? Because many times in schools, what we are getting is high carbohydrated food, which is not good for kids. And many times kids may go to school and buy something which is not good for them. For example, cookies and cakes. Many times kids may want to substitute their meals in the school with just snacks, which is the wrong thing to do. Because research again shows that whenever somebody eats a mixture of fat and sugar, which is cookies or cakes, what happens is it increases their cravings and they would consume more calories. So it's very important to make sure what they're getting served and it is healthy.
2: Obviously, the big challenge

0: is coming up with something that's nutritionally balanced and yet something that your child will eat. What kind of advice can you offer there?
1: Number one, it all starts with breakfast, even though we are talking about lunch at this time. Make sure your kids do not skip breakfast when they go to school, because when they skip breakfast, their metabolism goes down. Number two, they won't have healthy eating habits. And many times when you skip breakfast, you kind of don't get hungry at lunchtime too. So it's very important that send them to school with breakfast. Once they get to school, you can pack them peanut butter and jelly sandwich on a wheat bread. Try to choose healthy, non-GMO, antibiotic-free foods if you can. Many times you can give them pasta salad with veggies, tuna sandwich, whole wheat or whole grain bread whenever you are sending them with bread. And many times you can cut the breads into different shapes, like circular, cut it into a fish shape or a talking head or something like that, to make it interesting and appealing for the kids.
0: How serious of a problem is childhood obesity today?
1: Well, I think it's getting very serious. We know the obesity in U.S. has tripled since 1950s and 1960s. And we know that obesity in kids is also increasing at a fast pace. And if we do not teach our kids how to eat healthy, we are going to have a more obese population than before. Now, latest research show that there has been a slight decrease in childhood obesity due to efforts from the government and other agencies. But we have to do more.
0: Our guest on InfoTrack is Dr. Sandeep Grewal. He's board certified by the American Board of Internal Medicine and is the co-author of Fat Me Not, Weight Loss Diet of the Future. Dr. Grewal, the primary focus of your book is weight loss, of course, and I think pretty much everyone is looking for just that one magic bullet that will help them lose weight. But you're right that there really is not a single solution. There are multiple things you need to do.
1: Yes, there are multiple things to do, and there are very easy solutions. Many times we overlook easy solutions because we are always looking for that hardest thing that we can do to lose weight. But weight loss is actually very easy. The current diets, like the low-fat and the low-carb diets, they are based on research done in 1950s and 1960s. And since then, we have had numerous amount of research, very good data, and many techniques which have proven to help us lose weight easily. And that's what we try to bring it in the book.
0: You also write that the only way to truly lose weight is to eat real food. How do you define that, real food?
1: For example, if you have a choice between steak and protein shake or powders, what is the best food to eat? The best food to eat is steak. And the reason is because when we eat steak, we have to chew it, then it goes into our stomach, where our stomach has to convert it into a mush, and then it goes into our intestine, where the enzymes come and digest this protein into smaller molecules called amino acids, and these amino acids then get absorbed. So a real food causes our body to do a lot of work. So one third of the calories from the steak would get consumed in just digesting that steak. So we get discounted calories there. But if you drink a protein powder or shake, it's in liquid form. It doesn't have to be chewed. It doesn't have to be crushed. It doesn't have to be broken down into amino acids, because it is in the form of amino acids. And our body doesn't have to do work, and it hits us with more calories than if we eat steak.
0: You also write that strenuous workouts are not necessary to lose weight. Now, we're probably talking about two different things, because strenuous workouts are recommended for things like cardiovascular health, right?
1: Right. I think you bring up a great point, because exercise is good for us, no doubt about it. It is good for our cardio health. It is good for everything. But where we make the mistake is we think exercise is necessary for us to lose weight, which is not. It is our diet. The changes in our diet have to be there for us to lose weight. Exercise only contributes about 10% to weight loss. And that is a good news for many people, because many times we are postponing to lose weight just thinking, when I get time to go to the gym or when I get time to exercise, I'm going to lose weight. But we don't have to do that. Many obese patients of ours were not able to exercise because of their obesity and joint pains and things like that. But changes in the diet would bring about 90% of the weight loss, and that is what we should focus on first.
0: You also write about the importance of giving up both artificial and natural sweeteners. That sounds like a pretty tall order for most Americans.
1: Right. Many times what we think logically should happening does not happen in our bodies, because it's a totally different machine. So we assume that because we are eating artificial sweeteners, we are going to have zero calories going in and we are not going to gain weight. But it doesn't happen that way. And there was research done on people who drink one diet soda a day. And what they found out was these people were craving more junk food. So So when they did MRI on the brains of these people, they found that their brain had switched their

0: savings from liquid to solid food, because we cannot replace solid food by artificial sweeteners and things like that. So many times our patients, when they come to us and they are trying to lose weight but they have bad cravings they cannot control, it is usually happens because of artificial sweeteners, and we have to have them to stop that. Best is to eat real sugar and cane sugar in limited quantities. That's better than artificial sweeteners.
1: Dr. Sandeep Grewal from South Carolina, certified by the American Board of Internal Medicine and the co-author of Fat Me Not, Weight Loss Diet of the Future. Dr. Grewal, do you have a website where people can learn more?
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7: Nobody likes to be the victim of fraud, but the scammers are out there hoping you'll fall for their latest scheme. Our next guest has some advice to help you avoid making an expensive mistake. He's Jim Quiggle, spokesman for the Coalition Against Insurance Fraud. It seems like Medicare scams are on the rise. Could you give us some examples of what consumers might encounter here?
8: Well, seniors are probably scammed more than any other single group in America today. It truly is open hunting season year-round on seniors, and this is a very dangerous situation.
7: If I'm a senior and the phone rings and there's a scammer there, what sort of message might I be hearing over the phone?
8: You may get a phone call, and there's a very professional, reassuring voice on the other line saying they'd love to get you some diabetes testing kits. All you have to do is hand over your Medicare number, and you too can be tested for diabetes free of cost, thanks to Medicare. Nobody knows exactly how much is scammed against Medicare. Some of the estimates rise to as high as tens of billions of dollars, possibly even more. Clearly, Medicare is a huge, huge target, much like a large inflated blimp, and it's not going away anytime soon.
7: Now, these fraudsters have a way, I guess, of morphing what they're doing. If one thing doesn't work, they'll kind of change their strategy. So there's no tried and true thing to watch out for, right? You just have to be alert to whatever kind of pitch you're getting.
8: Scammers are amazingly clever. Once law enforcement gets onto one scam, then they'll just shut that down and try something else. Compound pain relief creams are one of the latest flavors of the month, and people will receive calls, and someone will try to offer a compound cream to help you relieve your aches and pains in your joints. Just have to hand over your Medicare number. Once again, a big scam. Never give your Medicare number to a stranger, especially someone who calls on the phone or knocks on your door. These people are trying to separate you from your money and taxpayers from their money. Protect your Medicare number at all costs. Your Medicare number is your Social Security number.
7: Are there some unscrupulous doctors out there who might also take advantage of seniors?
8: Well, doctors can be very much involved with the scams because they benefit from inflated claims against Medicare. So you have to watch out for doctors as much as anybody, especially if this is a doctor you've never dealt with before and someone on the telephone has referred you to this doctor for the very first time and you don't know who this person is. All you know is that you're told to go to this doctor and advised, and you'll receive free treatments courtesy of Medicare. This could be a scam.

0: We're talking on InfoTrack with Jim Quiggle, spokesman for the Coalition Against Insurance Fraud. And we're talking about Medicare scams that are happening across the country. Jim, these sorts of scams are being investigated by the government, aren't they?
1: Oh, yes. Medicare scams are job one for the federal government. The scams are so widespread, and there's so many victims, and so much taxpayer money, your money, is stolen, that it's becoming a very big priority to investigate and try to clamp down on Medicare scams.
0: So if I am a family member, I maybe have a senior in the family who lives alone, what sort of advice would you have for me to help that senior avoid these things?
1: If you get a knock on the door by a cold caller, or you get a phone call out of the blue from somebody who professes to try to give you some free medical product, such as a power wheelchair, or maybe, you know, braces for your arthritic limbs, shut the door politely, hang up the phone politely, don't deal with these people. Door-to-door cold callers are bad news.
0: Now, sometimes we might see an infomercial like at 1 or 2 in the morning or something on television with one of these types of offers. Is that going to be legitimate, or is that something we should also maybe watch out for?
1: You have to watch out for some of these 2 a.m. scams. They may be legitimate, they may not be. However, practice has shown over the years that too many of them are absolutely worthless. You may try to call a line and you get free wheelchairs, courtesy of Medicare. Well, what you receive is a cheap trinket wheelchair that doesn't do you much good, and Medicare is billed $8,000 or $9,000 for a state-of-the-art power wheelchair with all the gadgets.
0: Jim Quiggle, spokesman for the Coalition Against Insurance Fraud, with some good advice for you and for seniors who might be listening. 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Jim, thank you so much for joining us today on InfoTrack.
1: Thank you too, Chris.
0: 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I'm Chris Whitting, inviting you to catch us next time on another edition of InfoTrack.
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3: Good morning, and thanks for joining us today on Columbus Concerns. I'm Mark Neuse. Our guest on the program today is the executive director of the Senior Hub, the local Meals on Wheels in Fairfield County. Anna Tobin is here. And Anna, thanks so much for coming by.
4: Well, thanks for having me today. It's just such a pleasure to be here and to share some information about our organization and how we really do make a big impact in our community.
3: Tell us about what is the Senior Hub?
4: Well, the Senior Hub is the local Meals on Wheels provider and is the Office on Aging for Fairfield County. Mm-hmm. We've been around for over 50 years providing meal services and 20-plus services, all designed with seniors in mind to help ensure their health, their connection, and independent living. And we are a 501c3. We're a private nonprofit, but we do benefit from a local Meals on Wheels senior services levy. I should say senior services levy to help us provide those services. So it's just a great organization. It's driven by the local community, by our not only the levy funding, but volunteers, paid staff members, and just tons of partnerships, all working together in a community-based effort to help ensure our seniors are cared for.
3: And everything you do is so important, especially these days when we have an aging population.
4: Absolutely. We are seeing the senior population grow exponentially just due to the fact that those boomers are coming on. They're coming on hot and heavy.
3: Yeah.
4: And I think the tail end, I think we'll probably wrap up around 2040 when it kind of levels out. But I always geek out over statistics, and I see one all the time that says by 2035, there will be more older persons than those under the age of 18. And so we really do value and respect the efforts of local providers to care for seniors and ensuring that the funding's available and the supports are all available to keep those services in place. You know, seniors, they as you age in, and I know I'm an aging person, and I see as I'm reaching different milestones.

0: And things changes and challenges come up. So a lot of times seniors, you know, things that happen to them or the experiences that they are having, it come out of the blue. You can have a fall. You can have an illness. You can just be aging and fine, and then something comes up. Well, I think those surprises and those issues that come up are all impacted by the services around them that can help support them through those challenges and help them remain living independently. So we support over 3,100 individuals in Fairfield County each year, and that's with meal services or any number of those other services that we provide. That was a very long answer to your short question.
1: Oh, that's exactly what I was going to ask next, how many people you served, and how many meals do you serve a day?
0: We serve roughly about 1,300 meals every day, and that includes our home-delivered meals, and then we supply meals to congregate dining sites.
1: Okay.
0: We also have a couple restaurant programs or community sites that make their own meals but serve seniors. So we're trying in different ways throughout Fairfield County. You know, in Fairfield County, we have a couple of large cities, Lancaster and Pickerington, mm-hmm. but we have a lot of rural areas within our community as well. And so we want to make sure that people in the rural areas, people in city, all have access to food. And, you know, with the home-delivered meals, there's certain qualifiers. You know, you're unable to shop for your food, you're unable to prepare for your food, or you don't have anyone in the home to help you mm-hmm. get your food on the table. So the community meal sites are more for seniors who have the ability to get out and about, but perhaps they would like socialization. They want a reason to get up and get out for the
1: yeah.
0: day. You know, when the seniors walk in our congregate setting there at the senior hub, we say, how are you doing today? And or good to see you today. And they say, well, it's good to be seen. And when you think about that,
1: yeah.
0: for a lot of seniors, they're like, you're the only people I'm connecting with for the day. So it's nice for me to get out and about. And if I'm not showing up, you're going to be calling me and asking, you know, where are you? Are you okay? Kind of thing. So again, the community meal sites, the restaurant sites, and the home delivered meals are our largest program. You know, of the agency, probably 75% of the service units that we provide each year go through our meal programs.
1: Hey, you know, every time I've talked to anyone who has any connection with a Meals on Wheels or senior programs, you have to stop and think to yourself, Meals on Wheels is the greatest bargain that we have in our society today, because nutrition is one reason that people end up going to nursing homes. And this really keeps a lot of seniors in their homes.
0: It really does. And you're so right. There's been study after study done about the effects of putting those services in place up front.
1: Mm-hmm.
0: You know, so when a senior is declining in health, not eating properly, you know, the mental awareness goes, the muscles atrophy, mm-hmm. overall health just declines. And for many reasons, people, you know, need help with those nutrition services. You look at someone going into a surgery, coming out of surgery, needing help with meals if they don't have someone in the home. Those that have lost a loved one or a caregiver, or just through decreased mobility, decreased mental acuity, unable to shop and prepare their own food. Needing that food delivered daily nourishes their body.
1: Mm-hmm.
0: The relationships that happen as part of that delivery help their mind.
1: Yeah.
0: You know, it helps reduce that isolation. It helps people stay connected, knowing they have a whole network of support behind them. But study after study does indicate that those community-based services and those interventions can avoid downstream costs.
1: Yeah.
0: So we can care for a person for an entire year for about as much as one day in the hospital or 6 days in a nursing home.
1: Amazing.
0: Getting that food into their bellies, getting the services in place, avoid those emergency room visits, avoid readmitting to the hospital unnecessarily, or early placement into a long-term care facility. And again, that saves us, our taxpayers, money in the long run. And as a business major, that geeks me out. And I'm like, that's cool. That's great. That's the way we need to go. But as a human being, knowing that we're caring for our older folks at a time in their life when they need help,
1: yeah.
0: really fills your cup.
1: And you know, nobody wants to go to a nursing home.
0: No, that's not the place people want to go.
1: Yeah.
0: You know, they want to stay living in their home where things are familiar, where they feel comfortable, where they have neighbors and friends. So, yeah, I think that the community-based services really do make a big difference in the long run, both for emotionally for people, but also economically speaking.
1: We are talking today with Anna Tobin, who is the executive director of the Senior Hub. which includes the local Meals on Wheels in Fairfield.

0: 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Before we go any further, what's the website where people can get more information about the Senior Hub?
1: Sure. 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You can Google search us at the Senior Hub Fairfield County and you'll get there. 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You're able to see all the services we have available, our newsletters there, our activity calendars there. 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
0: In addition to Meals on Wheels, there are other programs as well, like transportation and homemaker services. Tell us a little bit about some of those.
1: I will tell you about that, you know, but I wanted to let you know, like, many people know us as Meals on Wheels of Fairfield County, and we were that name for 50 years.
0: Yeah.
1: And just in 2024, we did rebrand as the Senior Hub, and we say your local Meals on Wheels provider to keep those two names together. But the Senior Hub gives us a platform really to talk about those 20 plus services that we're able to offer in Fairfield County for those who are 60 and older, or caregivers who are caring for someone who are 60 and older. But those include non-emergency medical transportation, the ERS buttons, minor home repairs and maintenance. You know, we can install grab bars, ramps, all those kind of supports within your home to help you be safe in your home, but also personal care and homemaking to help you be healthy and safe in your home, Medicare counseling and RX assistance programs that assist people with reducing the cost of prescription drugs. That is huge for many people, and that program is growing and growing. We do medical equipment on loan, chore assistance, and social and wellness programs, and that includes friendly visiting and telefriend programs. So there's just so much more. One of the outlier programs we have that's not funded by our levy, but only by donations, is Food for Paws. And that is a cool program that's available to our low-income seniors who are in the Meals on Wheels program. And it was developed because sometimes our people were feeding their food to their pets to keep them nourished. First of all, that's not good for the senior and that's not good for the pet.
0: Right.
1: But we designed our program so that we could provide supplemental food for their pets, also veterinarian care, boarding, and that type of thing, because we want and recognize the fact that pets are a big part of our seniors' lives. That's their socialization for the day, and their little buddies, you know, their little fur babies, so they love them, and we wanted to help support them. So we look to our seniors, and we see where the gaps are in our services or gaps in services in the community, and we try to fill those needs through the Senior Hub.
0: Talk a little bit about who is eligible for Meals on Wheels and for your other services.
1: Sure. So in Fairfield County, we serve those 60 and older living in Fairfield County. A lot of times people think that it's only income-based, and we always say you could have a big old bag of money, but if you have no one to care for you, that's not going to do you any good.
0: Yeah.
1: So, you know, we are able to provide services to people of all income levels. However, some of our programs are cost share. So if you're getting a home repair or something like that, or your emergency response button, that's based on your income of what you'll pay. If you have a low income, you may have nothing to pay. If you have a higher income, you'll pay more of a cost share towards that program. Our meal services and those services that are funded through Title III of the Older Americans Act, those services are on a donation basis, and we never turn anyone away who cannot make a donation toward their service. So it's pretty cool to know that these services are available. We always encourage people to reach out and give us a call at 740-681-5050 and ask about the services that they could qualify for. Let us know your circumstances. But every service starts with an in-home assessment. We're sending a care coordinator out to learn about you. What are your needs? You might think all you need are the meal programs, but while they're in there, they could be recognizing that you have mobility issues. There's no handrails like on your front porch, or maybe you need some grab bars in your bathroom. And so they suggest other programs that might be of benefit. And a lot of times people will say, no, I just want to stick with the meals. And once they get to know us, the driver's there every day, you know, having conversation, they become more trusting, and then are more open to having other services in their home as well. The whole idea is really to keep them safe, healthy, and independently living, and provide that network of people that they can call and they can talk to if there's issues or problems and in need of help.
0: Can people get meal services if for a temporary basis, let's say they're recovering from an illness?
1: Oh, yeah. And I love that part of what we do.

0: So if you're going in for a surgery, you can pre-schedule. You can say, I'm coming out on, you know, the 10th, and wow, can I get meals? And we'll serve you meals as long as you need them. And what we love to hear is when we call you back on our case management calls and you say, I don't think I need you anymore. I'm good. I'm back to shopping. I'm back to driving. We are like, oh, yes, you just checked that box, and we're glad we're able to help you. Give us a call if you ever need us again. I love that piece of it.
1: Yeah, that's fantastic. And talk a little bit about, is there a waiting list for Meals on Wheels?
0: In Fairfield County, we do not have a waiting list. And again, the senior services levy that affords us that luxury.
1: Yeah.
0: We never turn people away for services based on funding. So sometimes, you know, we have a little backup of homemaking services and personal care, and that's because the number of aides that are out there to provide that service might be limited for a period of time, but we usually get you in on that service as soon as possible.
1: Fantastic. Yeah, that's amazing. Yeah. Anna Tobin is here, the executive director of the Senior Hub. That's the local Meals on Wheels program in Fairfield County. And again, give us the website and the phone number for people to contact you.
0: Sure. If you're interested in learning more about our organization, you like what you've heard today, give us a call at 740-681-5050, or you can visit us online at theseniorhubfc.org, or Google search us, you know, the Senior Hub Fairfield County.
1: I'm sure that you couldn't do what you do without the people who volunteer to deliver the meals.
0: Oh, no. It takes so many hands to get those meals prepared. We prepare day of. Mm-hmm. So you're getting a daily prepared meal, which is amazing. So at 6 o'clock, our people were in pulling food, getting things ready to go. And it takes a lot of hands to make that happen. 21 routes over the, you know, whole entire county, 1,300 meals, you know, getting ready to go out the door. But it takes the volunteers, whether they're cooking, packing food, helping to pack up the side portions of the meal, loading trucks, working in our dining room. It takes all of us working together to make that all happen. And we look for volunteers. Again, what's your I don't want to say what's your jam, but that's what comes to my mind. Yeah. You know, do you like visiting? If you are a talker, like, come and be a part of our friendly visitor program. You'll be perfect. You know, other people like clerical work. Other people like, hey, I just want to like be in the dining room and talk with people and clear tables. Other people want, I want to go deliver meals. I want to do that, you know, a couple times a week. Mm-hmm. Others want to work in the kitchen or in the warehouse. So we've got all kinds of ways for you to volunteer. But it does. It takes all of us working together to make it happen. And we've got a great community who steps up. Our Rotary clubs come in and pack our huge shelf-stable meal day. So if we're not going to be able to deliver for weather purposes or for holidays, like if we're off on Christmas, we need food packed up so the seniors have something to access when we're not delivering.
1: Right.
0: And those meals are delivered in advance by our meal delivery drivers. But Rotary will come in, and I think they've got the record. Our Lancaster Rotary has packed 1,200 meals in 41 minutes, and they hold the reigning championship on that. So it does. It takes a lot of people working together to make it all happen.
1: So if I would like to deliver meals, let's say I want to be a driver, tell me about how that would work. What would my day look like?
0: Oh, sure. So if you would like to be a meal delivery driver with Meals on Wheels, of course, you would sign up. You go through an orientation process because we want to make sure people understand what they're doing. Mm-hmm. There is a background check on you. Mm-hmm. To make sure you're safe for our seniors. Once you've provided orientation, we match you up with a driver, and you'll go out and you'll deliver a route with a driver so you can see how it all works. We use tablets for our delivery, so you'll be like the UPS guy. You know, you've got your little tablet.
1: Oh, wow.
0: Tells you where you're going.
1: Nice.
0: Where to turn, turn-by-turn instructions, that kind of thing. You sign off for a delivery, and you're done for the day as you get through your route. But when you make the delivery, you'll be going to the home. You'll, of course, knock on the door, and our senior will come to the door, and then you provide them with the meal. Some seniors need you to come on in and open their milk or their tray because their hands don't work real good. Mm-hmm. So sometimes we provide that level of service. We also pull in the garbage cans if they need that. Sometimes we bring in the mail if they ask us to go get that for them, or do little tasks or little chore while they're there. But generally the delivery, you're there, you know, a minute or two, but just that moment of connection for a senior makes all the difference in their day.
1: And first, drivers can see changes, too.
0: They do. They can see what's going on with the senior. If Mrs. Smith's been coming to the door every day and she's looking nice and dressed and, you know, her hair's done, then all of a sudden she's disheveled and not looking very good. That's

0: definite call to their emergency contact person, mm-hmm. but also a call to the care coordinators who will reach out to Mrs. Smith and ask, you know, how's things going? Try to get a feel for what's going on in her life. She may have had a tumble or maybe not just been feeling well and just unable to care for herself. Then we're able to connect her with homemaking service or personal care service to get her back up and running mm-hmm. or find her the assistance that she needs, you know, to be healthy and safe in her home.
1: And do you have all the volunteers that you need, or do you sometimes have to supplement with paid drivers?
0: Yeah, so we have over 70 people on our roster, our staff. And when we don't have enough volunteers, our staff members are the people who are taking the meals. As some routes are fully staffed by paid drivers, especially if the rural county routes.
1: Oh, sure.
0: You're out for 4 hours, 5 hours, you had 4 hours for that day. So in the city of Lancaster, we have, I believe it is 12 of our routes are in just in the city of Lancaster. So we've reserved those for our volunteers.
1: Yeah.
0: And I would say right now, maybe about half of those routes are covered by volunteers throughout the week. So always looking for more volunteers. You know how that goes. Oh, yeah, you can't ever have too many volunteers. But again, when you ask about what your day look like, well, a day for a volunteer is very uplifting for the most part. You're the friendly face that these people have seen for the day. You're that moment of connection. It's a heartwarming feeling to be a volunteer who knows that they're making this difference in a person's life. So if you've ever thought about it, I encourage you, wherever you live, to seek out your local Meals on Wheels provider and check it out. Give it a try for the day. You're going to make some really cool friends when you're out there. Mm-hmm. You do become their friends. We just got a note this morning from a 92-year-old woman, and she had written a poem for her delivery driver. Earl comes to her every day and makes the delivery, and she just made the sweetest poem. It was a whole page about how she feels about him coming to her house and knowing he's going to be there. It makes her feel safe. It makes her feel connected and loved and cared for, which was just so heartwarming.
1: I'm sure over the years you've seen a lot of stories like that.
0: We have. We see them all the time, whether it's someone who's lost their loved one, you know, their spouse, and they're not only lost the person who may have been caring for them, maybe mm-hmm. it's that kind of situation, but they're lonely. They've lost this person that they've lived with for 65 years or so, you know, and it just is, it's heartbreaking, but it's nice to know that we can provide them with a network of support and care. And it means the world to them when they know they have someone to call, someone who cares for them. They've got drivers coming to their house to be that moment of connection. It's a feel good on both sides of the situation. Yeah.
1: I'm sure there are lots of people in Fairfield County, not only through the levy, but others, businesses and others who help you out and give donations to Meals on Wheels.
0: Oh, absolutely. Again, the partnerships that we have. I have to give a big shout out to the Buckeye Automotive family. Through their Buckeye Cares program every year, they come forward. Sean and his team are great. They gave us a donation. But I'll tell you something more that happens through this relationship with Buckeye Automotive. They are our service provider as well. And when you have over 30-something vehicles out on the road every day, you rely on quality service, people turning around your vehicles and getting them back on the road for deliveries and, again, for assessments and for all these other services that we provide. Sean and his team, they made a commitment to us that they would turn those vehicles around as quickly as they could mm-hmm. so because they know the importance sure. of us getting out there. You know, Sean came to us back during COVID, and he asked us, what's going on? You know, how are things going? How are you guys operating? Because we were a what they call them, an essential service.
1: Of course. Sure.
0: You have to feed people and you have to be out there. So we're out on the roads and we're doing this. But what happened during this course of time is many older adults, many people stopped donating as much in some aspects.
1: Sure.
0: And so I mentioned to him, I was like, well, our donations are way down just because of what's happening in the world. And man, they got on it. They brought out gift cards and different things like that. And he instituted this whole Buckeye Cares program, recognizing that local nonprofits need help and they need the community support. And he's been, I think they've been doing this for 5 or 6 years now. And when you look at the billboard, there's like 20 something organizations that they support, everything from the Senior Hub and Senior Services, down to, you know, Big Brothers and Big Sisters with the youth mentoring and everything.

0: thing in between. So it's just really cool. But we rely on other community organizations. We partner with United Way. We partner with our local Center for Independence. All different kinds of ways that we partner with organizations to make sure that seniors have the services that they need.
1: Well, you know, it's interesting, too, that, you know, Central Ohio is such a large area with, mm-hmm. you know, Columbus dominating and then all mm-hmm. the other communities. But yet, like, you take a look at Fairfield County, Lancaster, all of your service area, there's a real sense of this is who we are. This is a community effort.
0: Yeah, you know, we say that in the senior services world all the time. If you've seen one senior center, one senior organization, you've seen one senior organization, because everybody does operate different and they are local to the local flavor of your community. And what I love about Fairfield County, we are a very collaborative community and we partner and we come together and we say, what are you doing over here? For instance, you know, the Adam H, we were able to partner with them to bring in-home behavioral health services to older folks who can't drive. Yeah. So you needed a therapist to come in and see you and you can't drive, that's a problem. So yeah. To help you with your anxiety or your depression, you know, we partnered then with United Way. But does Meals on Wheels have a therapist on staff? No. So we partnered with another organization. So we bring that all together and we're able to coordinate those efforts to get in-home counseling into the homes. But we're always looking at ways that we can support our seniors and what in the community can we bring together and pull together? We'd really act as that catalyst, you know, to make things happen and keep our seniors connected to the services they need.
1: Yeah. In that vein, what are you looking to do in the future? What are some programs or what are some efforts you're working on now for the future?
0: Well, as we look to the future, we're all, just as I said, we're looking to make sure that all the gaps are filled, that kind of thing. We're looking at the Age-Friendly Initiative for Fairfield County. So back in 2025, I believe, Governor DeWine instituted or proclaimed or whatever they do, Ohio as an age-friendly state. Mm-hmm. And so there's many communities, Delaware, Licking, all these different counties who have become age-friendly communities. And that's one thing we're going to work towards for Fairfield County. Again, is our community accessible, safe, and encouraging for seniors to be active? We're also continuing to expand our services, looking to fill gaps. One of our newest programs that we've partnered with is Prevent Blindness. We've become a Golden Buckeye place where you can sign up for the Golden Buckeye card. Again, looking to fill those gaps, we started a Tech Connect program, mm-hmm. which is a technology program where seniors can come into our computer lab. They can learn how to use their cell phones. They can learn how to get on Facebook. They can do whatever it is they need.
1: Where do I sign up for
0: come
1: this?
0: Come on down. Come on down. It's hugely popular. We hear that all the time from our seniors. They're like, I got this cell phone. I know how to call.
1: Yeah.
0: I know how to answer it. But I want to do more. So it's just great. Again, a partnership with our local library. They've got the grant to do it. We've got the space and the computers to do it. So, hey, come in here. Perfect. Sit down once a week or once a month and make sure that our seniors have this opportunity.
1: Again, that local connection, connecting
0: yeah.
1: everybody together.
0: Exactly. And then we're working on capital improvement projects in our facility. Back in 2019, we moved into an old retired school building. And we renovated the first floor. It's got our dining room. It's got our food service. It's got all our social service workers, case managers, and all that. But we have, I think, two or three activity rooms down one of the hallways. But we have a whole upstairs floor that's not been accessed. And we weren't allowed to access it until we get it ADA compliant. So we had mm-hmm. to sprinkle the whole entire facility. That was a huge project. As well as install an elevator. And thanks to the Representative LeRae at the time, he helped us connect with a one-time strategic grant from the state capital budget. We were able to fund the biggest part of that sprinkler system, which was a huge project. Yeah. I have no idea.
1: Ooh. I'll bet.
0: But now we're working towards getting the elevator installed. So our capital campaign for this summer is raising money to get that elevator covered. So it's
1: and where are you located?
0: We're located down in Lancaster, mm-hmm. 1515 Cedar Hill Road. Hey, stop by anytime. Come on down. Yeah.
1: Terrific.
0: So anybody listening, we're open Monday through Friday, 8 a.m. to 4 p.m. We'd love to have you, take you on a tour, and you can see what we're doing at the Senior Hub. You're the local Meals on Wheels provider.
1: So we're just about out of time. What would your closing message be as far as talking about the Senior Hub and the local Meals on Wheels in Fairfield County?

0: Okay. Well, at the Senior Hub, we believe every older adult deserves the opportunity to age with dignity, independence, and connection. So whether it's delivering that nutritious meal we talked about, or providing a ride to the doctor's appointment, or helping people navigate Medicare, or getting that Rx assist, simply offering a smile at the front door makes all the difference in a senior's life. We really are committed to helping older adults continue to live safely in their homes and in the communities they love. And we invite everyone in Fairfield County or anyone who's listening to join us. 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
1: Again, give us the website and the phone number.
0: Yeah, we're our phone number is 740-681-5050, or our website is theseniorhubfc.org.
1: 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Thanks so much for being here and sharing your passion with us.
0: Oh, you're welcome. Thanks for having us.
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6: 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Today, we're talking about one of the biggest misconceptions in retirement planning. Most people spend decades focused on building a retirement portfolio, watching their 401k contributing to an IRA, and hoping the balance continues to grow. But when retirement finally arrives, many discover they're prepared to accumulate money, not to actually live on it. Having a $1 million portfolio doesn't automatically create a paycheck. Retirement isn't just about how much you've saved. It's about creating dependable income that lasts as long as you do. Today, we're going to discuss why retiring without an income plan is one of the biggest mistakes retirees make, and more importantly, how you can avoid it. Joining me as my co-host this week and every week, Tony Shore, checking in from Minnesota, where they do not play duck, duck, goose as children. They play duck, duck, gray duck.
7: Yeah. In fact, I had never heard of duck, duck, goose. Never heard of that. I think I forget who first told me, but that might have been a discussion I had with you a while back. And we went back and forth. But duck, duck, gray duck. We played duck, duck, gray duck. And everybody's like, what's that? Duck, duck, goose. In Minnesota, it's duck, duck, gray duck.
6: Yep. I was kind of surprised when I found that fact.
7: Yeah. Did

0: Had you ever heard of Duck Duck Gray Duck?
1: Never in my life.
0: I'd never heard in my life Duck Duck Goose.
1: Yep.
0: Yeah. Well, so,
1: and I think it has to do with more of the tradition and what I was reading about it, actually.
0: Oh.
1: Going back to, yeah, you guys, I guess Minnesotans use it as I guess that's the way it originally was. And then I guess someone came up with the idea of goose.
0: So we're the originals. We're the OG.
1: That's what it said. It said Minnesotans like living on the tradition.
0: Yeah. Tradition. Yep. We are traditional people here. Yeah. I mean, you know, we descended from the Vikings. What can I say? Who lived here years before Lewis and Clark ever discovered the Mississippi. Yep. Well, hey, I'm excited about the show today. But first, Corey, how have you been? What did you do this past weekend? Have you been busy? Did you have any fun?
1: You know what? I actually had a couple golf events.
0: Oh, so. Surprise, surprise. How did you do?
1: Saturday, my partner and I won our, we call it the old pals match. So we're down to the quarterfinals. Nice. So there's eight of us left in that. So we'll see how all that turns out over the next month or 2 months here.
0: Sure.
1: But, and then Sunday I didn't play as well, but you know what? Oh. When it counted, I actually played well on Saturday.
0: Good. Well, good. That's fun. And I know you're part of tournaments and like being doing that. You've got Team USA, your golf team. That's gonna
1: be coming up, and I might be getting some videos out there for the old Jesters.
0: Yeah, the Jester Cup. I know that you're you won the Jester Cup last year, right?
1: We have. We did.
0: Yeah.
1: We got to defend our title.
0: Yeah. Team USA. Who wouldn't root? Who's going to root for Team Jester over Team USA?
1: That's what I say.
0: That's the thing. Well, hey, I know the biggest retirement mistake people can make, you say, is retiring without an income plan. Okay. But the reason we're doing the show, people are like, okay, now I know I'll avoid it. But how? What do you mean by that? Where do you want to begin?
1: You know, Tony, you know, saving for retirement is different than living in retirement, right?
0: Sure.
1: I mean, some people work 30, 40 years, and really the only thing they've really have focused on is accumulating assets. You know, there's so many times I talk to, you know, even clients and prospects, you know, once I get to $1 million, you know, I've met my magic number and I'm going to be good to go. But really one of the things you have to really think about is, retirement shifts from the goal from growth to generating reliable income, right? Just because you have an asset, now you have to turn that asset into income. So the question changes from how much have I saved to how much income can my savings safely produce, not only today, but, you know, 20 or potentially even 30 years in retirement. And I think many people underestimate how different these two phases really are.
0: Right.
1: The easy thing is saving. The most difficult thing that I think even we have as financial advisors is to be able to turn that money into a reliable income stream. We've talked about this before. I've used it as an example. You know, retirement is often compared to like, you know, climbing Mount Everest.
0: Yep.
1: Right. So when you retire, you're at that peak. But what a lot of people don't realize is more people actually die going down Mount Everest than they actually do making it up the hill.
0: Yeah.
1: Really what we're talking about this, right? So think about when you go up to the top, you saved, but now you actually have to come down that mountain. That's what you spend for the rest of your life. And that's a difficult part of it, but it's something that, you know, we focus on for our clients.
0: You make a great point. And I always love the Mount Everest analogy. You know, we save and save and save to get to the peak, which is retirement. But that's just a new beginning. Now you got a third of your life yet. What do you do with all that savings? And Corey, the point here is so many people retire with, they're putting everything for retirement in a 401k or 403g or TSP. And then they retire and they've got this lump sum or IRAs. Maybe they have some in a 401k and an IRA, but they've got lump sums in all these tax deferred accounts. What do they do with it? How do they turn that into an income that they know will last? And some people are like, well, I've got a 401k. That is my plan. That's not a plan because, you know, you're probably going to need to draw or want to draw more out of it the first 2 or 3 years of retirement. So it's not going to be, you can't just start taking 4% a year out and that's fine. The first year you might want to take 8% out

0: And, you know, 6 years into retirement, you might only need 3%.
1: Right.
0: But you can't leave it all at the market. What if the market takes has a turn and then you need to pull out money to live on? So there are a lot of tricks. That's where the trick comes in. That's the trick to retirement income planning, isn't it? Is actually having an income plan and not just this lump sum. People are great at saving. We know that we should be saving. But what do you do with that lump sum? How do you turn it into a guaranteed income, right?
1: That's exactly right. And if you really think about it, Tony, I mean, we're both working right now, right?
0: Yep.
1: Most people work, and what happens? Every 2 weeks, you get a paycheck. Maybe some people, twice a month, you get a paycheck. But you get a paycheck. In retirement, that paycheck's gone. And what that means to you is now you have to generate your own paychecks. Now, obviously, Social Security is one part of that paycheck. You might be lucky enough to get a pension. You know, as I deal with more and more people that are retiring, pensions are less and less available. Unless you're a teacher, you work for the state. Then you have your investment accounts. Just like you said, you have your IRAs, your 401ks. Maybe you have an annuity that you invested money into. Maybe you want to work part-time. But the main part with all this is being able to make sure that you're turning your own paycheck into something that's going to be there today and then also be there tomorrow. Now, you hit another point on there too, right? You talked about market volatility, and we've talked on this show before about the sequence of returns. You know, poor market returns early in retirement has a huge impact on your portfolio. That's why it's so important to make sure that your risk, you know, the way that you're invested is based upon your risk level. You can't have everything 100% in the market. Market drops 30%, your portfolio drops 30%, right? And what are you going to do when the market, if you're taking 4% out of your portfolio, for example, Tony, and the market drops 20%, are you still going to take 4%? Or are you going to take that fixed amount number that you need in order to make your income? Obviously, you're going to take out what you need in order to make your monthly paycheck, which now might be 6%. And that's where you can kind of get into problems, right?
0: Yeah.
1: You know, we've talked about sequence returns. You know, two retirees with identical average returns can have dramatically different outcomes depending on when those returns occur. I mean, if you retire, I know a lot of people that retired in 2020 when the market dipped. And I mean, they were scared.
0: Yeah.
1: Right? With COVID, even though it did come back pretty quick. If you did retire that year, believe me, you got nervous. So when we start talking about income planning is going to help reduce the risk by identifying where the withdrawals should come from. And that's where I think you need to have an advisor look at your portfolio and find out where all your money is. Do you have Roth money, 401k money? Do you actually have investments accounts? Depending on where you take that out, it could actually have a huge impact 20, 30 years later in life.
0: Well, it will. And that's the problem. People need to look. Part of the problem with people not planning and not having a solid retirement income plan is they're not looking far enough ahead either. You've got to plan for the entirety of your retirement, not just I'm retired now, I need this, and it's got to change too. So people aren't looking ahead. Again, I think one of the keys here, Corey, from what you're saying is people might live a third of their lives in retirement. That's a third of your life. That's a big portion. It's a new the day you retire is a new beginning. It's not an end. It's a new beginning.
1: Life, Tony, without a paycheck.
0: Yeah.
1: It's your paycheck that you create, right?
0: Yeah. And that's a little scary to some people, right?
1: It is. And I think there's two things that where people make mistakes. One is they don't have an income plan. Okay. But what really drives the income plan, I think, is the number one thing people never put into their own income plan when you talk to them. And that's inflation, right? Inflation's that silent killer. Just because you retire today at $5,000 a month, you need to have that continued to grow every year because you need to be able to make sure that your spending power is going to be there at that level, you know, 10 or 20, 30 years from now. $5,000 today, you might need $10,000 in 20 years. Does your income plan have the capability to keep increasing year by year? Just like we said.

0: you know, 15, 20, 30 years from now.
1: Yeah. Yeah. And if you have that retirement income plan in place, it's just going to give you that peace of mind. You're going to be able to sleep well at night. You got to work with a financial professional, have a plan in place, and then you'll know you don't have to worry about, will my money, you don't have to sit there and worry about that, right?
0: Exactly. And I think you said something there, right? If you have an actual true income plan, something that's probably hard, it's in paper, where you can actually look at it year by year.
1: Yeah.
0: And it's something that we do with our clients every year, is we review that income plan to show you where you are, whether or not we had better returns in the market or a little bit worse returns in the market. I think that's very important. The other part of it is not only with income planning, but you know, we talked about it also, but estate planning too, to make sure you have all your affairs in order too.
1: Yep.
0: You're going to be able to sleep better at night, right? So when you have an income plan, it's going to determine how much money you're going to take out every year. It might actually help you reduce unnecessary taxes. Taxes aren't about, you know, saving money this year. It's about saving the amount of money over your lifetime. That's what you really have to look at. The other part with income planning is, you know, we're going to coordinate your Social Security benefits in that. Plan for retirement distributions. Prepare for unexpected expenses. Make sure you have an emergency fund. Things happen. Air conditioners go out, right? During the middle of the summer.
1: Yeah.
0: Right? You don't want to be, stuff happens.
1: Yeah.
0: You need a new car. But unexpected expenses are going to happen. You have to make sure that you can handle that within your portfolio. And at the end of the day, what it's going to really do, it's going to give you confidence to enjoy your retirement instead of constantly worrying about whether I'm going to have money left for me to use in 10, 15, 20 years from now.
1: Yeah, exactly. Well, I'll tell you what, I think it's time for our financial workout now.
2: That means it's time for your financial workout of the week on Financial Fit Radio. This is one simple action you can take this week to strengthen your financial fitness.
0: Well, this week, what I would like everyone to do is I want you to build your own retirement income. And really, well, all you need to do is I want you to write down every income source that you're going to have in retirement. Social Security, pension, how much do you plan to take out of your investments, right? You're going to be able to estimate where that source begins, where you're actually getting that from. You're going to determine whether that source is guaranteed or market-based. That's important. You need to know how much guaranteed money you're going to have and how much of it's going to be dependent upon whether that market keeps continuing going up, right? Then I want you to compare your expected monthly income to your estimated monthly expenses. That's going to show you what your gap is. And that gap is going to come from your investments.
1: So you've got to identify those income gaps and address them is what you're saying.
0: That's exactly right. I mean, think about it this way, Tony. I mean, very easily. If the only thing you have is Social Security, you and your family, maybe you're bringing in $4,000 a month. And all of a sudden, your expenses are $7,000 a month. That means that other $3,000 has to come out of your portfolio.
1: Yeah.
0: Right? And then we have to decide, does it come out of your Roth? Does it come out of your IRA? Does it come out of your brokerage account? Now, that's in year one. You also have to throw maybe a 2 or 3% increase in that every year as well. That's something that we do when we do the income planning. But I think for you, for right now, for this checklist, I just want you to write down basically all your guaranteed income.
1: Yep.
0: And then find out where that gap is, because we know that's where it's going to have to come out of. And that is your investments.
1: Yeah. Because most people, they know how much they've saved. They watch that. They've got a handle on their overall amount, but how much monthly income will they have? That's where it's lacking. And that's where you come in, right?
0: That's exactly right. For, you know, here's another example, Tony. Let's just say you have $1 million. I'll use that as an example. Let's just say you have $1 million and you need $60,000 in order to fill your gap. Well, that's basically taking 6% out of your IRA.
1: Wow. Right?
0: Yeah. Or out of your $1 million. That's actually probably too much, unless you actually, you know, have time to maybe put some, you know, put an income plan in place from now until you retire. But here's the point. I think a lot of people think I get to $1 million, I'm good. Well, it depends on how much income you need to take out of that.
1: Yeah.
0: And what it's going to allow you to do, it's going to allow you to shift from thinking about I have

0: $1 million to thinking about, I actually need X amount of income per month. That's the goal.
1: Yeah. And that's what people aren't looking at. They aren't figuring out the income piece and then looking at where it's going to come from. That is the trick to retirement planning and successful retirements. And we see expensive mistakes happening all the time because of lack of planning or maybe not a great plan. That's why you need to work with a trusted financial professional. I mean, even doing that rough estimate on your own, that workout of the week you talked about, that can really help you identify some planning opportunities. But don't go it alone. Work with a professional. And like you said, you'll come up with a written plan that they can hold on to, look at, and that you'll update every year. So I think that's key.
2: 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In this corner, a common financial myth that could knock out your retirement plans. And in the other corner, the muscle, the financial truth that helps make your finances stronger.
0: Well, Tony, here's the myth. If I save enough money, and you know, if I save enough money, retirement will take care of itself, right? Or if I saved $1 million, retirement will take care of itself. Yeah. I think that's one of the most common myths out there.
1: Yes.
0: I think many people focus on reaching that magic number, right? And really, a large portfolio loan doesn't guarantee financial security. We kind of talked about why.
1: Yep.
0: But, you know, without a withdrawal strategy, taking taxes into consideration, inflation, market volatility, you're going to have some issues or unexpected challenges in retirement, right? So what's the muscle? The muscle is a successful retirement. It's going to depend on having a written, I think this is key, a written income plan, not just a large investment account. Because you need to, you need to coordinate all your income planning with your investments in order to meet whatever retirement goals you have. And you have to be able to see it on paper that it's going to make sense in order to retire when you want to retire. And then I'm going to have the income I want, not only today, but, you know, when I'm in my 90s as well. Right?
1: Yeah, I think that's huge, obviously. And again, you really emphasize a written plan so you know what's going on and then you can look at it. And once a year, or if there's major life changes, you can make changes to that plan. And again, it's not, you always say, and it seems like it comes to this in a lot of our discussions, Corey, that it's not necessarily, like you said, people are focused on reaching this magic number. It's not as much about how much you have. It's more about how much you keep, and that's where tax strategy comes in, and when and where you're pulling that money from. So timing of when you take it, when you need it, and what accounts and what places it's coming from are as or more important than the total number, aren't they?
0: It is. I mean, I think you're exactly right, Tony. And, you know, one of the things that we do with our clients every year is, first of all, when you come in, you go through our process, we're going to give you what we call our compass report, which is a report that's going to show you what your income is going to look like when you retire with the annual increases and what it's going to look like 20, 30 years from now.
1: Sure.
0: Right. I think that's key. And I think you said something else. Things happen. Maybe you remarry. Maybe you actually lose a spouse, right? Well, we're going to have to adjust that income plan potentially. And that's the nice part about it is we can actually adjust that based upon any types of conditions that do change in your life.
1: Yeah, I think that's huge.
2: All right, let's take a moment to cool down. This is where we wrap up today's show with one final thought to help strengthen your financial future.
0: You know, one of the biggest shifts in retirement necessarily isn't financial. It's really psychological. You know, during your working years, you're used to saving every paycheck. In retirement, you're finally expected to spend what you've spent decades building. So that transition can be very difficult without a clear path. You know, an income plan helps answer the questions that keeps many retirees awake at night. Can I afford this vacation? What happens if the market falls? Will my spouse be okay if something happens to me? Those answers don't come from your account balance alone. They come from having a well-designed retirement income strategy. 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
1: Welcome to American Catholic Radio presents Disciples Called to Witness, a program designed to help you know your faith so you can grow in your faith and share it. I'm your host, Judy Zarek. We talk a lot about being committed to living a Christian life, but what does it really mean? Going to Mass on Sundays, receiving the sacraments, and actively praying are all good ways of being a witness to the gospel and living a good Christian life. But how do we really connect with people, especially young people, who are seeking answers to the meaning of life in this increasingly secularized, individualized, and materialistic society? Let's take, for example, the message of chastity. Where and how do you think a young person today is going to hear the message from the church that sex is beautiful but should be saved for marriage? Well, they're probably not going to hear it in church. They're going to have to hear it from other people. The church can teach us lots of wonderful things, but if people don't see it being lived out, chances are they're not going to pay attention. I know that actions always speak louder than words for me. When I start feeling down about some scandal or imperfection in our church's history, I look to people like Mother Teresa, or even our new Pope, Pope Francis, and say, I can get behind these people, and I know they love the church, so there must be something to this Catholic faith worth looking into. Our two guests today on ACR give me the desire to get to know my Catholic faith even more just by their example. In our Sharing Faith segment today, you'll hear from Pam Stenzel. Pam's an incredible speaker who reaches out to young people with her personal story and experiences. She brings the message of chastity into clear focus as she conveys the Catholic Church's teaching on sexuality. And in our Discovering Faith interview, John Feaster talks with Kevin Wells. Kevin shares how prayer and relationships help to deepen his commitment to the Christian life. And Bishop Sam Jacobs from the Diocese of Houma-Thibodeau in Louisiana will talk about committing one's life to Christian living with Sharon Cross.

0: have a great show lined up for you today, so let's get started and see if you can guess this week's Saint of the Week.
1: Who am I? Have you ever gone on a trip that changed the course of your life? It certainly happened to me. The year was 1203. I was newly ordained and was traveling with my bishop on a diplomatic mission. Our journey took us through a region of southern France that was under the grip of a heresy called Albigensianism. Its adherents saw the world of flesh as evil and things of the spirit as infinitely good. For them, perfection required a very strict diet and abstinence from sexual intimacy. Now, such a heresy might strike you as extreme and unlikely to have wide appeal, but it was amazingly popular among the people. They were so turned off by the corrupt lifestyle of most clergymen that many ordinary people found appeal in the ideal of a noble life of purity. Rome was understandably worried about such a potent heresy, but it had yet to address the problem effectively. To make a long story short, I eventually received papal approval to preach among the leaders and followers of Albigensianism. I quickly saw this would be no easy task and realized that I, and any others who undertook such a task, needed to be skilled at communicating the truths of the faith. A thorough grounding in theology and philosophy was essential. After 10 years of continuous preaching, I was reasonably successful reaching ordinary folks, but made few dents with the leaders of the heresy. In the process, I learned that preaching isn't done by words alone. I lived an austere lifestyle and traveled barefoot as I preached from place to place. In 1215, I was given permission to establish a new religious house at Toulouse where other men could join the effort to combat heresy. We became an embryonic religious congregation. Within a few years, we obtained formal papal approval and attracted many more followers. They fanned out throughout Europe to preach, explain church teaching, and be a presence at major universities. In 1220, I was named Master General of the congregation that became an influential one in the church. I don't think I'm boasting. By the year 1221, I was exhausted from my labors, but I had energy for a few final words to my followers. My dear sons, these are my bequests. Practice charity in common. Remain humble. Stay poor willingly. I died later that day. I was canonized 13 years later. Who am I? I am Saint Dominic.
0: You're listening to American Catholic Radio presents Disciples Called to Witness. Our Catholic faith must be reflected in our everyday lives if we hope to evangelize others. In our Sharing Faith segment up next, I'll introduce you to someone who is willing to communicate and witness that faith. Enlightened Communications is a leader in providing abstinence education that empowers adolescents to create a new, healthy perspective of at-risk behavior. And the person behind that group is its director, Pam Stenzel.
2: Prior to traveling and speaking, which is what I do now and which is how Enlighten was formed, I spent about 9 years counseling in pregnancy centers, crisis pregnancy centers in Chicago and then in Minneapolis. And after 9 years of having girls tell me, nobody told me, if someone would have told me that this would be the end result of the choice I was making, I would have made a different choice. I realized that our kids were out there making decisions about sex without having all of the information they needed to make good choices. I started realizing, boy, these girls would come in for a pregnancy test. If it was negative, which a lot of them were, they would be just like leaving. I'm like, wait, there's a bigger conversation that we need to be having with these girls about the choices they're making sexually.
0: Pam took it upon herself to get into schools, churches, wherever she could reach young people to talk about what was going on.
2: I began to speak to students just in the Minneapolis area, and then suddenly someone, a businessman, I think, saw me give this talk to students and said, this needs to be on video, and actually wrote a $20,000 check and said, put this on tape. And that video, the original video, Sex is a Price Tag, in 1996, has been translated in 11 languages and used in 40 countries around the world. And so now I just travel and speak to about 500,000 students every year around the world, and schools and conferences and churches.
0: Pam has been doing this work for

0: 18 years, and she still has a passion for it that hasn't waned. She comes to this ministry with a powerful personal experience that she shares with her listeners.
1: 49 years ago, a young 15-year-old girl became pregnant, had a lot of difficult choices to make, maybe more so than some teen girls. She was raped. She chose to give her child life and then to place that child with an adoptive family, and that child was me. My biological father is a rapist. I don't even know my ethnicity, but I'm still a human being, and I still have value, and I don't think my life is worth less than yours just because of the way I was conceived, and I don't believe that I deserve the death penalty because of the crime of my biological father. I always kind of wanted to reach out and help young women in crisis. I figured somebody hopefully was there for my birth mother when she was going through that very difficult time, and I kind of wanted to be there for other girls who were going through that.
0: No one said that living your commitment to the Christian way of life was going to be easy, but that doesn't stop Pam from working as hard as she can to help our young people stay on the right track.
1: We can take the gospel into these hurting women and young girls' lives and say, you know what, are you tired yet? How many sexual relationships are you going to have to go through before you realize that without Christ and without a relationship with Him, none of these other things are going to matter? None of these will satisfy the deepest longings of your soul. It only comes through faith. Our kids are spending so much time with the lie and very little time with the truth. I wrote a book called Who's in Your Social Network that helps kids kind of deal with their media intake. Like, what are they listening to, taking in? What are the messages that are coming in? The average teenager now spends 8 hours a day with media. So if they're spending 8 hours a day with that message, and how many hours a day are they spending with God's word or God's truth? As parents and as educators and people who care about this next generation, we should be teaching our children the truth so much that anything that would pass in front of their eyes that wasn't true, they would recognize it immediately. And I tell parents, the job of teaching faith and values to your children is not the church's. It's not your RE directors. It's not the youth ministers. It's yours.
0: Doing this countercultural work isn't an easy task in today's society, but Pam continues to carry on. And she even gets to see the benefit of her talks from time to time.
1: And I think the really exciting thing is we're seeing this pendulum switch back, and we're starting to see a generation of kids kind of embrace chastity and embrace the concept of saving sex for marriage. And that's just an exciting thing to see happen, to have them say, you made a difference. I'll never forget that talk you gave, and I waited for my spouse, or I'm still waiting. And I had a young man come up to me yesterday. His name was Josh. He was the cutest thing. And he just like almost bear hugged me. And he's like, I can't believe I get to actually meet you. You changed my life. I'm a virgin. I'm waiting for my wife. And it's just so exciting. Those are the times you just go, you know, I can keep doing it. It gets tiring sometimes, but one kid changes their life. It's worth it.
0: Go to Pam's website where you can check out the great work she's doing and find resources to help our youth. 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For Sharing Faith, I'm Judy Zarek. Our United States Conference of Catholic Bishops is helping to guide us in the call to the new evangelization. They invite us all into a deeper relationship with Jesus Christ and His Church. This week, Bishop Sam Jacobs from the Diocese of Houma-Thibodeau in Louisiana joins producer Sharon Cross and talks about the commitment to the Christian life and the new evangelization.
2: We're speaking with Bishop Sam Jacobs of the Diocese of Houma-Thibodeau in Louisiana. Welcome, Bishop Jacobs.
3: Thank you.
2: I think sometimes Jesus feels far away, while our friends and family and even those in need seem close. It may be hard to see that the things we do out of love for others are also done out of love for Jesus.
3: Well, it's both and. Jesus is saying, you know, as long as you're doing the an outreach of service and you're caring about that person, you know, you're doing it for me, whether you recognize it or not. He said, when did we see you? When did we do this for you? When at least you did it, at least my brothers you did to me. So that's one aspect. The other aspect is because of my love for Jesus, I began to do this. And I began to see Jesus in the other person. And I began to reach out and serve that person, because that person is a representation of Jesus to me. So it's a both and. Sometimes I will be able to see Jesus. I will reach out and serve that person because I see Jesus in that person. I want

0: to reach out, because that's what Jesus tells me. The other times I'm doing this service, and I may not see Jesus in the other person, but Jesus says, I'm there. And whatever you did to the least, you did to me.
1: What sorts of issues do the bishops address in the Evangelization and Catechesis Committee?
0: The whole process is, I think we've been catechizing people without evangelizing them. And we have people who've been catechized. They've heard the faith, they've heard the gospel, they've heard the moral teachings, but these things have not really penetrated into their hearts to the point that they're living them. All right? And so what's missing is that evangelization component. Until their hearts are transformed, their lives will not really live out the faith, and they cannot fully receive the fullness of the catechesis. I see this in our confirmation program for our high school kids. We have a part of our confirmation program, we have a three retreats they have to make in a 2-year period, and one is an overnight retreat, and almost inevitably, not 100%, but good 85%+, when those overnight retreats are really focused on Jesus, what happens is they come to that encounter with Jesus, and then when they go back to class for further instructions, they're ready to receive. The adult leaders say that, Bishop, you know, when we had that retreat, we saw the difference. Before the retreat, they were fighting us as far as when we would teach them. They were just resisting. But once they made that retreat, had that encounter, then Jesus was real to them in the Eucharist, then they were ready to receive, and they were open to receive. And so that's the model, I think, that we have to look at, and not only to give them the catechetical component, which is very important, but we have to also give them that evangelistic experience, which is the transformation of the heart. We have sacramentalized and catechized, but we have not evangelized. And so we need to, the person in the pew needs evangelization just as much as anybody else has needed evangelization. And many of our people have left us because they were not evangelized. We've catechized them, all right? For a few years they stayed with us. We catechized them for First Communion. We catechized them for First Penance. We catechized them for Confirmation. But they left us, you know, because they didn't have that experience. So the people who are faithful but unevangelized, the people who are inactive need to have that experience and catechesis. But then we have the unchurched, then we have the culture. And all these four components are the areas Holy Fathers have been calling us to look at to evangelize. But the whole focus of the evangelization is to preach Jesus Christ. In our, not just by word, but in our actions. That people, once they see a person committed and living, God's grace can touch that other person more effectively. Not always.
1: 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For Call to Discipleship, I'm Sharon Cross. 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
2: 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The National Shrine of St. Anthony, located in Cincinnati, Ohio, and on the web at stanthony.org, has been a place of peace, hope, and communion with God and nature for over a century. 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That's stanthony.org.

0: Next on American Catholic Radio, it's time for you to guess our Catholic treasure. What is the Marian prayer that is recited three times a day? The answer is the Angelus. This prayer is known by its opening word, which is the Latin for angel. It's based on the story of the Annunciation, in which the angel Gabriel speaks to Mary, announcing God's plan of salvation. The responsorial, or dialogue phrases of the prayer, include Mary's response, "Let it be done to me according to your word," and God's action, "The word became flesh and dwelt among us." In between the responsorial phrases, we recite the Hail Mary. By the 16th century, the verses that we know today have become a part of the Angelus prayer. The Angelus is rooted in the ancient and ongoing rhythm of monastic life. Throughout the day, church bells call the monks together for their communal prayer, the Liturgy of the Hours. In earlier times, as the bells rang out over village and countryside, folk involved in other occupations stopped to pray three Hail Marys, a working person's substitute for the psalms recited by the monks. A famous painting called The Angelus portrays a farm couple paused from their work in the fields with heads bowed in prayer. When church bells ring at 6 a.m., 12 noon, and 6 p.m., they remind us of the church's long-standing devotion to Mary, expressed in this Catholic treasure, the Angelus.
1: 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Today on Discovering Faith, producer John Feaster talks with Kevin Wells. Kevin is a former sports reporter. He's vice president for a three-generation family masonry contracting company, and he lives in Maryland with his wife and three children, where he's a freelance writer and active in prison ministry. Kevin shares with John some of the insights he's learned about God's grace and mercy.
2: Kevin, thanks a lot for being with us today.
3: It's great to be with you, John.
2: We're talking to a lot of people about discipleship and how do we follow Christ in our, you know, day-to-day life? How do we really be Christian? I know that you've written a book about your own harrowing experience with a near-death kind of situation and then your own experience of going through life with this kind of new awareness of how precious it is, huh?
3: Yeah, it's amazing what a failed brain surgery will open up a gateway of revelation to you. But I guess as far as discipleship and relationship, you know, the thing I see, John, and maybe I'm sure you do as well, is if I'm not praying, if I'm not living a life of prayer, then essentially I'm a dead man. You know, I sort of see it as prayer as my umbilical cord to heaven, and it all starts from there. If I'm not praying, the umbilical cord is cut, and the graces don't reach me, and I'm just, you know, my soul is dead. So I really, I try and really take this prayer life seriously, and that's what sort of leads me to what I hope is a growing relationship with Jesus.
2: So that's, I mean, a lot of people have their starting points, but that's a profound insight that just before you even get going on living a Christian life, let's be talking to God, huh? Let's be listening to what God's telling us.
3: Oh, certainly. I mean, I was a big dummy. I used to go to Eucharistic adoration, and I still go, but when I first started 10 or so years ago, I would take my baggage and truckload of issues and questions and unburden them to the exposed Blessed Sacrament. And after a while, I learned to just shut up, you know, just shut up and listen. So when I hit my Thursday night holy hour, I just don't say a word. And more often than not, you know, I might bring a rosary to get into the holy hour, but I just kind of sit back and just wait for him to come to me. And that's part of the relationship too, is just listening.
2: Yeah. So it sounds like having some kind of structured prayer life is your foundation. So, and I hear you saying that Eucharistic adoration is the way that this is working out in your life. Are there other, that's once a week, you're bringing the rosary sometime to get started. Do you have daily prayer?
3: Oh my gosh, yes. I'm a contractor, so I'm always out of the house early, and I try not to dare touch the radio, 5:30 in the morning until I spend a good chunk of my time just giving it to God, just starting that day, you know, saying, "Hey, God, look, you know, we're going to have stress today. You know, maybe a truck will break down, or we'll build something out of level, or something will go bad. But you know, right now, when these burdens of the day haven't really hit yet, I'm going to spend some time with you. So whatever happens, whether it's a good day, bad day, you know, just an ordinary day, you and I have started."

0: the day, right? And you know, it's throughout the day, if, you know, when we're standing in a bank line, or maybe I'm stuck in the beltway traffic or whatever it is, you know, I find that it's often good just to shut it all down again, turn the radio off, kind of turn the job off for a little bit, and just give them a few more minutes. So I try and link the best I can, just sort of link the day in prayer.
1: Yeah, it's so simple, huh? That's just something you do, and you get into the habit. I guess it's easier if you're in the habit of doing it, isn't it?
0: Sure. You know, it's like a baseball player. You gotta practice. Cal Ripken used to say, you know, it's not practice makes perfect, it's perfect practice makes perfect. And if you're not practicing, you know, you can't just pray once every 2 weeks or maybe hit a mass. You know the deal. It's got to be an everyday thing. It's just logic. It's just human logic.
1: So we're listening to God in prayer. We're taking the time to really just slow down and hear how the Lord is working in our lives. What about relationships? Isn't that a key part of living a Christian life?
0: Oh, my goodness. Yeah, I can't close off myself to the world, just me and Jesus and nobody else. I mean, Jesus calls me to get into the world, you know, to get my fingernails dirty and you know, just to love. I mean, it all comes down to one thing. It all comes down to love. So, yeah, I live on a cul-de-sac, and if I'm not talking to the 8 other families in my cul-de-sac, or if I'm not loving my family, you know, my vocation is my family.
1: Yeah.
0: So if I'm not, you know, loving them to the best of my ability that God has given me, or, you know, my coworkers, my employees, whoever, it's not worth it. I mean, he calls us to get involved. So, you know, it's all about relationships.
1: Yeah, so you're finding the time to have relationship with God through prayer, and you're finding time to really have relationship with the people around you, huh?
0: Certainly, and you know, let's be honest. If I have this prayer life and people around me don't see it in me, then it's all a waste of time. Yeah. I mean, what good is praying and spending my 15 minutes in the truck before work or saying the rosary or adoration if they see me on a job site or wherever I am and I still look like a clown that doesn't have Christ living within them, then it's all for naught. So I'm called to bring this into the world.
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2: This is Judy Zarek here to wrap up this edition of ACR Presents Disciples Called to Witness. In our Catholic Treasure today, we talked about the Angelus Prayer. I didn't even know what that prayer was until just a few years ago. We never said it at home or in church when I was growing up that I can remember. I learned about it when my sister-in-law gave my in-laws the gift of a picture called the Angelus for their kitchen wall. The picture, painted in the 19th century by a famous French painter, is of a farming couple stopping their chores to bow their heads and pray the Angelus at dusk. I asked my sister-in-law what the Angelus was all about and learned that it can be prayed 3 times a day and includes reciting the Hail Mary 3 times along with scripture verses. Very simple, yet beautiful. Did you know that Pope Francis prays the Angelus every Sunday morning at the Vatican? They even ring the Angelus bell before he begins. He gives a brief reflection, then prays the Angelus, and afterward he usually greets the different groups of pilgrims by names that are celebrating with him in St. Peter's Square. You can listen to these brief reflections by going to the Vatican website at www.vatican.va. You'll find all kinds of videos and audios of Pope Francis and see what he's up to on a daily basis. I think you'll enjoy exploring the site. You have a direct link to what our Holy Father is saying and doing. You might call it another little-known treasure of our Catholic Church. 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Music for our program was composed and arranged by Bobby Fisher. I'm Judy Zarek. 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
3: On this, the 11th Sunday in the season after Pentecost, we take hope as we hear stories of those who experienced God's rescue in the midst of extreme stress. So let's lift our hearts in prayer. O God, our defender, storms rage around and within us and cause us to be afraid. Rescue us, your people, from despair. Deliver us from fear and preserve us in the faith of your Son, Jesus Christ, our Savior and our Lord. Amen.

Old Testament reading is found in the book of Genesis, the 37th chapter. Now Joseph's brothers went to pasture their father's flock near Shechem. And Israel said to Joseph, "Are not your brothers pasturing the flock at Shechem? Come, I will send you to them." Joseph came to Shechem, and his brothers saw him from a distance, and before he came near them, they conspired to kill him. They said to one another, "Here comes this dreamer. Come now, let us kill him and throw him into one of the pits. Then we will say that a wild animal had devoured him, and we shall see what becomes of his dreams." But when Reuben heard it, he delivered him out of their hands, saying, "Let us not take his life." Reuben said to them, "Shed no blood. Throw him into this pit here in the wilderness, but lay no hand on him, that he might rescue him out of their hand and restore him to their father." So when Joseph came to his brothers, they stripped him of his robe, the ornamented robe that he wore, and they took him and threw him into a pit. The pit was empty. There was no water in it. And then they sat down to eat. And looking up, they saw a caravan of Ishmaelites coming from Gilead with their camels carrying gum and balm and resin and on their way to carry it down to Egypt. Then Judah said to his brothers, "What profit is it if we kill our brothers and conceal his blood? Come, let us sell him to the Ishmaelites and not lay our hands on him, for he is our brother, our own flesh." And his brothers agreed. When some Midianite traders passed by, they drew Joseph up, lifting him out of the pit, and sold him to the Ishmaelites for 20 pieces of silver. And they took Joseph to Egypt. Here ends our Old Testament reading. Our Gospel reading is from Matthew, the 14th chapter. Glory to you, O Lord. Jesus made the disciples get into a boat and go on ahead to the other side of the Sea of Galilee while he dismissed the crowds. And after he had dismissed the crowds, he went up the mountain by himself to pray. When evening came, he was there alone. But by this time, the boat, battered by the waves, was far from land, for the wind was against them. And early in the morning, he came walking toward them on the sea. But when the disciples saw him walking on the sea, they were terrified, saying, "It is a ghost," and they cried out in fear. But immediately Jesus spoke to them and said, "Take heart, it is I. Do not be afraid." Peter answered him, "Lord, if it is you, command me to come to you on the water." He said, "Come." So Peter got out of the boat, started walking on the water, and came toward Jesus. But when he noticed the strong wind, he became frightened, and beginning to sink, he cried out, "Lord, save me." Jesus immediately reached out his hand and caught him, saying to him, "You of little faith, why did you doubt?" When they got into the boat, the wind ceased, and those in the boat worshipped him, saying, "Truly, you are the Son of God." The Gospel of the Lord. Praise to you, O Christ.

Storm Survival, the title of our meditation on our scriptures today. Every child needs to be both hugged and then let go. When we were children, a hug from the loving adults in our lives gave us security, the kind we could then take with us to explore the world. Hugs let us know we were valuable. The release from the hug told us we were viable, that we had within us the capability to grow, to move out into the world and function in purposeful ways. Ours is a family that believes in showing affection and giving lots of hugs. Even so, years ago, our youngest daughter was anxious about going away to summer church camp. Camp Wapo on Lake Wapagasset had a 3-day, 3-night stay tailored just for 8-year-olds like her. And during the hour and a half drive into the next state, she whined and complained all the way. Saturday morning, when we returned to pick her up, she was laughing and playing with her cabin mates. And wouldn't you know, she didn't want to leave. And from then on, church camp was the high point of her every summer. It was my hope as a parent that I could love my daughters so that they would always know that they were valuable. Even so, sometimes, like all children, they doubted their own viability, their own sense of capability. My daughter's trip to summer church camp became a discovery that she was capable, viable. She began to trust that she had the God-given ability to explore the world and to do it joyfully. Our scriptures today tell two stories of trust and fear. Both remind us that God values us and creates ways for us to become viable, capable of acting in ways that brings Christ's wholeness and healing to the world.

for Joseph stirred up fear in his other sons. Their fear was based in their anxiety that they weren't loved enough or as much as Joseph. Distance is created. Separation between the father and sons is the result. This story reminds us of the distance created between us and God as a result of our broken fearfulness. We become jealous when we're afraid of the loss of love. Our greed grows when we're afraid of losing security. We cheat because we're afraid of failure. We lie out of fear of punishment. We argue and even demonize one another when we fear we won't be respected or understood, and the list goes on. Who will save us from the sinful effects of our fears? At 17, Joseph is young and brash, with years yet to learn the skills of tact and diplomacy. God has sent him dreams, which he was foolish enough to share with his family. Dreams of his brother's sheaves of wheat bowing down to his. Dreams of the sun, moon, and 11 stars bowing before him. When the opportunity presents itself, the brothers conspire to take his life. Reuben, the responsible eldest, talks them out of it. Joseph finds himself alone in a pit of fear. How terrible it is to live with fear from one's own life, at the hands of one's own family, from those who should be the ones we can count on for protection and security. The brothers decide to sell Joseph off as a slave, pocket the money, stain his coat with blood in a story of subterfuge. Our reading ends ominously, and they took Joseph to Egypt. And yet, the rest of the story is a miracle of redemption. Joseph rises from slave to CEO. God provides opportunities for Joseph to exercise skills in management and leadership that will take him to places of responsibility for the lives of others, ultimately assuring his family's survival during a severe famine. In the midst of this particular storm in Joseph's life, God was constantly present to preserve his life and to bless his gifts and talents. We find hope in the ways God gave Joseph reassurance of his value and his viability. Placing our lives in God's hands, we declare our trust in God's saving grace. Our gospel story of the disciples struggling on the sea tells us how Jesus both valued his followers and wanted to see them become more viable. He wants them and us to realize our capabilities when we trust in God's care. Last week, we heard how Jesus challenged the disciples to use their resources blessed by God for the benefit of others. Together, they had the experience of passing loaf after loaf to feed more than 5,000. The miracle of Jesus rescuing us from deep hunger is followed by the story of Jesus rescuing us from deep fear. So Jesus instructs his disciples to get into their boat, heading toward their destination. The word send in Greek, anagakatso, is better translated to compel. Our Lord needs time alone to pray. A sudden storm whips up dangerously high waves on the lake. The text tells us that the boat was violently battered by the waves. The disciples are terrified by an experience that exhausts their resources. Their arms are spent. Every skill they have for managing a boat in a storm has been used up. Storms come quickly on the Sea of Galilee, even today, just like the crises that crop up for all of us on the unpredictable seas of our lives. Knowing this, Jesus comes to them in the darkest portion of the night.

night in their time of need, simply and directly. This show of divine power is so outside the disciples' experience, they assume they're seeing a ghost until Jesus speaks to them in a way that identifies with God's own name. I am. Take heart. Do not be afraid. The Hebrew people experienced the sea as the location of all evils, particularly a stormy sea. Just as Jesus comes to the disciples he loves and to us with saving power, so he does for us in the storms of our lives. Jesus, the Son of God, is the one able to walk on the waves, the one able to make a pathway on the surface of all evil. When the winds blow and our boat is swamped, he is the one in whose saving power and love we can place our trust. Excitable Peter wants to test his capabilities. We can identify with Peter. He's the disciple who's enthusiastic but ambivalent. He's courageous and cowardly, faithful and self-centered. Peter is like us at our worst and at our best as we try to be disciples of Jesus. He's also the one disciple in the boat who shows he's beginning to understand what faithful discipleship is all about. Peter is beginning to get it. He sees that with God's power in our lives, we can begin to do what God does. We can be the ones who step out in faith to go beyond the limitations we place on ourselves, and especially beyond the limits others place on us as well. Today, we learn from the story of Joseph, who was pulled by God's grace out of the pit of fear to wait with trusting faith in the God of infinite resources. We learn from Peter, when we're overwhelmed by fear in life storms, that we can call out and find ourselves already in the grip of God's powerful hand. We have a message of comfort to bring to others. In the storms of life, we have a God who walks on the waters, a God who comes to be with us wherever we are. In today's world, we as the church are like a boat launched into the waters of this world. And it's pleasant and comfortable to be the church when the waves of the world are calm, when storms come as illness or tragedy, as tough economic times, or in a poverty of resources or tremendous loss. Then it's harder to be the church as we're being tossed about. And it's just in these times that we, like Peter, can begin to understand that with Jesus, our Lord, we are able to weather the storm. Like Joseph, we can cope even in the face of fear, trusting in our God who works for our good in all circumstances. We can take great and glorious risks of faith because God has valued us by becoming one of us in Jesus, his Son. And now God sends us out to be viable, capable. Together this week, may we launch our boats. Serve joyfully, creatively, and courageously in the world, giving thanks and glory to the God who comes to be with us. Amen. With bold trust in God's unfailing provision, we pray for the church, for those in need, and all of God's creation. Gracious God, we pray for this world you have created, that all life may flourish.
preserve creation in all its variety, and help ecosystems to survive.

The extremes of a changing climate. Move our hearts with compassion to join in this work. Merciful God, receive our prayer. For leaders of towns, states, nations, and organizations, and all who are in positions of authority, we pray that they lead with justice and integrity and compassion. Teach us to respond with Christ-like mercy and generosity to all who are afraid or in danger. Strengthen first responders as they respond to crises caused by wildfires, floods, and earthquakes. May those grieving the loss of homes, life, and property find shelter and hope in you through our efforts to meet their needs. Merciful God, receive our prayer. For all who struggle amid the storms of life, we pray that they find peace and hope in your loving presence. Work through us to comfort any who are lonely and grieving, and all who suffer, especially those we name in our hearts before you now. Merciful God, receive our prayer. We give thanks for the faithful who have gone before us. Guide us in our earthly journey, that we may one day join them in your eternal family. Merciful God, receive our prayer. Receive our prayers and answer, O God, as you have promised. All this we ask in the name of your Son, Jesus Christ our Lord. Amen. Together, as our Lord has taught us, our Father, who art in heaven, hallowed be thy name. Thy kingdom come, thy will be done on earth as it is in heaven. Give us this day our daily bread, and forgive us our trespasses, as we forgive those who trespass against us. And lead us not into temptation, but deliver us from evil. For thine is the kingdom and the power and the glory forever and ever. Amen. May the God who meets you in the quiet, the Christ who reaches out his hand in every storm, and the Holy Spirit who strengthens you for every good work, bless you and keep you in faith, hope, and love. May the Lord go before you to guide you, beside you to uphold you, behind you to protect you, and within you to give you peace. In the name of the Father, and of the Son, and of the Holy Spirit. Amen. Go in peace. Walk by faith. Love your neighbor. And do not be afraid. Thanks be to God.

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We would like to greet you in person at worship. The worship schedule is 8 a.m. and 11 a.m. traditional worship with a contemporary service at 9:15. 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We invite you to join us in person at Christ Lutheran Church at 2314 East Main Street in Bexley, or again next Sunday morning at 8 a.m. here on WMNI. God's peace and blessings be with you this coming week and always.

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0: case today on Columbus Concerns. I'm Mark Noose. Our guest on the program today is the executive director of the Senior Hub, the local Meals on Wheels in Fairfield County. Anna Tobin is here. And Anna, thanks so much for coming by.
1: Well, thanks for having me today. It's just such a pleasure to be here and to share some information about our organization and how we really do make a big impact in our community.
0: Tell us about what is the Senior Hub?
1: Well, the Senior Hub is the local Meals on Wheels provider and is the Office on Aging for Fairfield County. Mm-hmm. We've been around for over 50 years providing meal services and 20-plus services, all designed with seniors in mind to help ensure their health, their connection, and independent living. And we are a 501c3. We're a private nonprofit, but we do benefit from a local Meals on Wheels senior services levy. I should say senior services levy to help us provide those services. So it's just a great organization. It's driven by the local community, by our not only the levy funding, but volunteers, paid staff members, and just tons of partnerships, all working together in a community-based effort to help ensure our seniors are cared for.
0: And everything you do is so important, especially these days when we have an aging population.
1: Absolutely. We are seeing the senior population grow exponentially just due to the fact that those boomers are coming on. They're coming on hot and heavy.
0: Yeah.
1: And I think the tail end, I think we'll probably wrap up around 2040 when it kind of levels out. But I always geek out over statistics, and I see one all the time that says by 2035, there'll be more older persons than those under the age of 18. And so we really do value and respect the efforts of local providers to care for seniors and ensuring that the funding's available and the supports are all available, keep those services in place. You know, seniors, they as you age in, and I know I'm an aging person, and I see as I'm reaching different milestones, things changes and challenges come up. So a lot of times seniors, you know, things that happen to them or the experiences that they are having, it come out of the blue. You can have a fall. You can have an illness. You can just be aging in fine, and then something comes up. Well, I think those surprises and those issues that come up are all impacted by the services around them that can help support them through those challenges and help them remain living independently. So we support over 3,100 individuals in Fairfield County each year, and that's with meal services or any number of those other services that we provide. That was a very long answer to your short question.
0: Oh, that's exactly what I was going to ask next, how many people you served, and how many meals do you serve a day?
1: We serve roughly about 1,300 meals every day, and that includes our home-delivered meals, and then we supply meals to congregate dining sites.
0: Okay.
1: We also have a couple restaurant programs or community sites that make their own meals but serve seniors. So we're trying in different ways throughout Fairfield County. You know, in Fairfield County, we have a couple of large cities, Lancaster and Pickerington, mm-hmm. but we have a lot of rural areas within our community as well. And so we want to make sure that people in the rural areas, people in city, all have access to food. And, you know, with the home-delivered meals, there's certain qualifiers. You know, you're unable to shop for your food, you're unable to prepare for your food, or you don't have anyone in the home to help you mm-hmm. get your food on the table. So the community meal sites are more for seniors who have the ability to get out and about, but perhaps they would like socialization. They want a reason to get up and get out for the day. You know, when the seniors walk in our congregate setting there at the Senior Hub, we say, how are you doing today? And or good to see you today. And they say, well, it's good to be seen. And when you think about that, for a lot of seniors, they're like, you're the only people I'm connecting with for the day. So it's nice for me to get out and about. And if I'm not showing up, you're going to be calling me and asking, you know, where are you? Are you okay? Kind of thing. So again, the community meal sites, the restaurant sites, and the home delivered meals are our largest program. You know, of mm-hmm. the agency, probably 75% of the service units that we provide each year go through our meal programs.
0: Hey, you know, every time I've talked to anyone who has any connection with a Meals on Wheels or senior programs, you have to stop and think to yourself, Meals on Wheels is the greatest bargain that we have in our society today, because nutrition is one reason that people end up going to nursing homes. And this really keeps a lot of seniors in their homes.
1: It really does. And you're so right. There's been study after study done about the effects of putting those services in place up front. Mm-hmm. You know, so when a senior is declining in health, not eating properly, you know, the mental awareness goes, the muscles

0: atrophy. Right. Overall health just declines. And for many reasons, people, you know, need help with those nutrition services. You look at someone going into a surgery, coming out of surgery, needing help with meals if they don't have someone in the home. Those that have lost a loved one or a caregiver, or just through decreased mobility, decreased mental acuity, unable to shop and prepare their own food. Needing that food delivered daily nourishes their body. Mm-hmm. The relationships that happen as part of that delivery help their mind. Yeah. You know, it helps reduce that isolation. It helps people stay connected, knowing they have a whole network of support behind them. But study after study does indicate that those community-based services and those interventions can avoid downstream costs.
1: Yeah.
0: So we can care for a person for an entire year for about as much as one day in the hospital or 6 days in a nursing home. Amazing. Getting that food into their bellies, getting the services in place, avoid those emergency room visits, avoid readmitting to the hospital unnecessarily, or early placement into a long-term care facility. And again, that saves us, our taxpayers, money in the long run. And as a business major, that geeks me out. And I'm like, that's cool. That's great. That's the way we need to go. But as a human being, knowing that we're caring for our older folks at a time in their life when they need help,
1: yeah,
0: really fills your cup.
1: And nobody wants to go to a nursing home.
0: No, that's not the place people want to go. Yeah. You know, they want to stay living in their home where things are familiar, where they feel comfortable, where they have neighbors and friends. So, yeah, I think that the community-based services really do make a big difference in the long run, both for emotionally for people, but also economically speaking.
1: We are talking today with Anna Tobin, who is the executive director of the Senior Hub, which includes the local Meals on Wheels in Fairfield County and the Office on Aging and all of their services. Before we go any further, what's the website where people can get more information about the Senior Hub?
0: Sure. You can visit us online at theseniorhubfc.org. You can Google search us at the Senior Hub Fairfield County and you'll get there. We have a great, robust website. You're able to see all the services we have available, our newsletters there, our activity calendars there. But also you can sign up to volunteer and learn about those opportunities, or you can donate.
1: In addition to Meals on Wheels, there are other programs as well, like transportation and homemaker services. Tell us a little bit about some of those.
0: I will tell you about that, you know, but I wanted to let you know, like, many people know us as Meals on Wheels of Fairfield County, and mm-hmm. we were that name for 50 years.
1: Yeah.
0: And just in 2024, we did rebrand as the Senior Hub, and we say your local Meals on Wheels provider to keep those two names together. But the Senior Hub gives us a platform really to talk about those 20 plus services that we're able to offer in Fairfield County for those who are 60 and older, or mm-hmm. caregivers who are caring for someone who are 60 and older. But those include non-emergency medical transportation, the ERS buttons, minor home repairs and maintenance. You know, we can install grab bars, ramps, all those kind of supports within your home to help you be safe in your home, but also personal care and homemaking to help you be healthy and safe in your home, Medicare counseling and RX assistance programs that assist people with reducing the cost of prescription drugs. That is huge for many people, and that program is growing and growing. We do medical equipment on loan, chore assistance, and social and wellness programs, and that includes friendly visiting and telefriend programs. So there's just so much more. One of the outlier programs we have that's not funded by our levy, but only by donations, is Food for Paws. And that is a cool program that's available to our low-income seniors who are in the Meals on Wheels program. And it was developed because sometimes our people were feeding their food to their pets to keep them nourished. First of all, that's not good for the senior and that's not good for the pet.
1: Right.
0: But we designed our program so that we could provide supplemental food for their pets, also veterinarian care, boarding, and that type of thing, because we want and recognize the fact that pets are a big part of our seniors' lives. It's their socialization for the day, and they're little buddies, you know, they're little fur babies, so they love them, and we wanted to help support them. So we look to our seniors, and we see where the gaps are in our services or gaps in services in the community, and we try to fill those needs through the Senior Hub.
1: Talk a little bit about who is eligible for Meals on Wheels and for your other services.
0: Sure. So in Fairfield County, we serve those 60 and older living in Fairfield County. A lot of times people

0: think that it's only income based, and we always say you could have a big old bag of money, but if you have no one to care for you, that's not going to do you any good.
1: Yeah.
0: So, you know, we are able to provide services to people of all income levels. However, some of our programs are cost share. So if you're getting a home repair or something like that, or your emergency response button, that's based on your income of what you'll pay. If you have a low income, you may have nothing to pay. If you have a higher income, you'll pay more of a cost share towards that program. Our meal services and those services that are funded through Title III of the Older Americans Act, those services are on a donation basis, and we never turn anyone away who cannot make a donation toward their service. Mm-hmm. So it's pretty cool to know that these services are available. We always encourage people to reach out and give us a call at 740-681-5050 and ask about the services that they could qualify for. Let us know your circumstances. But every service starts with an in-home assessment. We're sending a care coordinator out to learn about you. Mm-hmm. What are your needs? You might think all you need are the meal programs, but while they're in there, they could be recognizing that you have mobility issues. There's no handrails like on your front porch, or maybe you need some grab bars in your bathroom. And so they suggest other programs that might be of benefit. And a lot of times people will say, no, I just want to stick with the meals. Mm-hmm. And once they get to know us, the driver's there every day, you know, having conversation, they become more trusting and then are more open to having other services in their home as well. The whole idea is really to keep them safe, healthy, and independently living, and provide that network of people that they can call and they can talk to if there's issues or problems and in need of help.
1: Can people get meal services if for a temporary basis, let's say they're recovering from an illness?
0: Oh, yeah. And I love that part of what we do. So if you're going in for a surgery, you can pre-schedule. You can say, I'm coming out on, you know, the 10th, and wow, can I get meals? And we'll serve you meals as long as you need them. And what we love to hear is when we call you back on our case management calls and you say, I don't think I need you anymore. I'm good. I'm back to shopping. I'm back to driving. We are like, oh, yes, you just checked that box, and we're glad we're able to help you. Give us a call if you ever need us again. I love that piece of it.
1: Yeah, that's fantastic. And talk a little bit about, is there a waiting list for Meals on Wheels?
0: In Fairfield County, we do not have a waiting list. And again, the senior services levy that affords us that luxury.
1: Yeah.
0: We never turn people away for services based on funding. So sometimes, you know, we have a little backup of homemaking services and personal care, and that's because the number of aides that are out there to provide that service might be limited for a period of time, but we usually get you in on that service as soon as possible.
1: Fantastic. Yeah, that's amazing. Yeah. Anna Tobin is here, the executive director of the Senior Hub. That's the local Meals on Wheels program in Fairfield County. And again, give us the website and the phone number for people to contact you.
0: Sure. If you're interested in learning more about our organization, you like what you've heard today, give us a call at 740-681-5050, or you can visit us online at theseniorhubfc.org, or Google search us, you know, the Senior Hub Fairfield County.
1: I'm sure that you couldn't do what you do without the people who volunteer to deliver the meals.
0: Oh, no. It takes so many hands to get those meals prepared. We prepare day of. Mm-hmm. So you're getting a daily prepared meal, which is amazing. So at 6 o'clock, our people were in pulling food, getting things ready to go. And it takes a lot of hands to make that happen. 21 routes over the, you know, whole entire county, 1,300 meals, you know, getting ready to go out the door. But it takes the volunteers, whether they're cooking, packing food, helping to pack up the side portions of the meal, loading trucks, working in our dining room. It takes all of us working together to make that all happen. And we look for volunteers. Again, what's your I don't want to say what's your jam, but that's what comes to my mind. Yeah. You know, do you like visiting? If you are a talker, we're like, come and be a part of our friendly visitor program. You'll be perfect. You know, other people like clerical work. Other people like, hey, I just want to like be in the dining room and talk with people and clear tables. Other people want, I want to go deliver meals. I want to do that, you know, a couple times a week. Mm-hmm. Others want to work in the kitchen or in the warehouse. So we've got all kinds of ways for you to volunteer. But it does. It takes all of us working together to make it happen. And we've got a great community who steps up. Our Rotary clubs come in and pack our huge shelf-stable meal days. So if we're not going to be able to deliver for weather purposes or for holidays.

0: like if we're off on Christmas, we need food packed up so the seniors have something to access when we're not delivering.
1: Right.
0: And those meals are delivered in advance by our meal delivery drivers. But Rotary will come in, and I think they've got the record. Our Lancaster Rotary has packed 1,200 meals in 41 minutes, and they hold the reigning championship on that. So it does. It takes a lot of people working together to make it all happen.
1: So if I would like to deliver meals, let's say I want to be a driver, tell me about how that would work and what would my day look like?
0: Oh, sure. So if you would like to be a meal delivery driver with Meals on Wheels, of course, you would sign up. You go through an orientation process because we want to make sure people understand what they're doing. Mm-hmm. There is a background check on you. Mm-hmm. To make sure you're safe for our seniors. Once you've provided orientation, we match you up with a driver, and you'll go out and you'll deliver a route with a driver so you can see how it all works. We use tablets for our delivery, so you'll be like the UPS guy. You know, you've got your little tablet.
1: Oh, wow.
0: Tells you where you're going.
1: Nice.
0: Where to turn, turn-by-turn instructions, that kind of thing. You sign off for a delivery, and you're done for the day as you get through your route. But when you make the delivery, you'll be going to the home. You'll, of course, knock on the door, and our senior will come to the door, and then you provide them with the meal. Some seniors need you to come on in and open their milk or their tray because their hands don't work real good. Mm-hmm. So sometimes we provide that level of service. We also pull in the garbage cans if they need that. Sometimes we bring in the mail if they ask us to go get that for them or do little tasks or little chore while they're there. But generally the delivery, you're there, a minute or two, but just that moment of connection for a senior makes all the difference in their day.
1: And those drivers can see changes too.
0: They do. They can see what's going on with the senior. If Mrs. Smith's been coming to the door every day and she's looking nice and dressed and, you know, her hair's done, then all of a sudden she's disheveled and not looking very good. That's a definite call to their emergency contact person, mm-hmm. but also a call to the care coordinators who will reach out to Mrs. Smith and ask, you know, how's things going? Try to get a feel for what's going on in her life. She may have had a tumble or maybe not just been feeling well and just unable to care for herself. Then we're able to connect her with homemaking service or personal care service to get her back up and running or find her the assistance that she needs, you know, to be healthy and safe in her home.
1: And do you have all the volunteers that you need, or do you sometimes have to supplement with paid drivers?
0: Yeah, so we have over 70 people on our roster, our staff. And when we don't have enough volunteers, our staff members are the people who are taking the meals. As some routes are fully staffed by paid drivers, especially if the rural county routes.
1: Oh, sure.
0: You're out for 4 hours, 5 hours. You had 4 hours for that day. So in the city of Lancaster, we have, I believe it is 12 of our routes are in just in the city of Lancaster. So we've reserved those for our volunteers.
1: Yeah.
0: And I would say right now, maybe about half of those routes are covered by volunteers throughout the week. So always looking for more volunteers. You know how that goes.
1: Oh, yeah,
0: you can't ever have too many volunteers. But again, when you ask about what's your day look like, well, a day for a volunteer is very uplifting for the most part. You're the friendly face that these people have seen for the day. You're that moment of connection. It's a heartwarming feeling to be a volunteer who knows that they're making this difference in a person's life. So if you've ever thought about it, I encourage you, wherever you live, to seek out your local Meals on Wheels provider and check it out. Give it a try for the day. You're going to make some really cool friends when you're out there. Mm-hmm. You do become their friends. We just got a note this morning from a 92-year-old woman, and she had written a poem for her delivery driver. Earl comes to her every day and makes the delivery, and she just made the sweetest poem. It was a whole page about how she feels about him coming to her house and knowing he's going to be there. It makes her feel safe. It makes her feel connected and loved and cared for, which was just so heartwarming.
1: I'm sure over the years you've seen a lot of stories like that.
0: We have. We see them all the time, whether it's someone who's lost their loved one, you know, their spouse, and they're not only lost the person who may have been caring for them, maybe mm-hmm. it's that kind of situation, but they're lonely. They've lost this person that they've lived with for 65 years or so, you know, and it just is, it's heartbreaking, but it's nice to know that we can provide them with a network of support and care. And it means the world to them when they know they have someone to call, someone who cares for them. They've got drivers coming to their house to be that moment of

0: connection. It's a feel good on both sides of the situation. Yeah.
1: I'm sure there are lots of people in Fairfield County, not only through the levy, but others, businesses and others who help you out and give donations to Meals on Wheels.
0: Oh, absolutely. Again, the partnerships that we have. I have to give a big shout out to the Buckeye Automotive family. Through their Buckeye Cares program every year, they come forward. Sean and his team are great. They give us a donation. But I'll tell you something more that happens through this relationship with Buckeye Automotive. They are our service provider as well. And when you have over 30-something vehicles out on the road every day, you rely on quality service, people turning around your vehicles and getting them back on the road for deliveries and, again, for assessments and for all these other services that we provide. Sean and his team, they made a commitment to us that they would turn those vehicles around as quickly as they could. Mm-hmm. So because they know the importance of us getting out there. You know, Sean came to us back during COVID, and he asked us, what's going on? You know, how are things going? How are you guys operating? Because we were a... what they call them, an essential service. Of course, you have to feed people and you have to be out there. So we're out on the roads and we're doing this. But what happened during this course of time is many older adults, many people stopped donating as much in some aspects. Sure. And so I mentioned to him, I was like, well, our donations are way down just because of what's happening in the world. And man, they got on it. They brought out gift cards and different things like that. And he instituted this whole Buckeye Cares program, recognizing that local nonprofits need help and they need the community support. And he's been, I think they've been doing this for 5 or 6 years now. And when you look at the billboard, there's like 20 something organizations that they support, everything from the senior hub and senior services down to, you know, Big Brothers and Big Sisters with the youth mentoring and everything in between. So it's just really cool. But we rely on other community, organizations. We partner with United Way. We partner with our local Center for Independence, all different kinds of ways that we partner with organizations to make sure that seniors have the services that they need.
1: Well, you know, it's interesting, too, that, you know, Central Ohio is such a large area with, you know, Columbus dominating and then all the other communities. But yet, like, you take a look at Fairfield County, Lancaster, all of your service area, there's a real sense of this is who we are. This is a community effort.
0: Yeah, you know, we say that in the senior services world all the time. If you've seen one senior center, or one senior organization, you've seen one senior organization, because everybody does operate different and they are local to the local flavor of your community. And what I love about Fairfield County, we are a very collaborative community and we partner and we come together and we say, what are you doing over here? For instance, you know, the Adam H, we were able to partner with them to bring in-home behavioral health services to older folks who can't drive. Yeah. So you need a therapist to come in and see you and you can't drive, that's a problem. So to help you with your anxiety or your depression, you know, we partnered then with United Way. But does Meals on Wheels have a therapist on staff? No. So we partnered with another organization. So we bring that all together and we're able to coordinate those efforts to get in-home counseling into the homes. But we're always looking at ways that we can support our seniors and what in the community can we bring together and pull together? We'd really act as that catalyst, you know, to make things happen and keep our seniors connected to the services they need.
1: Yeah. In that vein, what are you looking to do in the future? What are some programs or what are some efforts you're working on now for the future?
0: Well, as we look to the future, we're all, just as I said, we're looking to make sure that all the gaps are filled, that kind of thing. We're looking at the age-friendly initiative for Fairfield County. So back in 2025, I believe, Governor DeWine instituted or proclaimed or whatever they do, Ohio as an age-friendly state. Mm-hmm. And so there's many communities, Delaware, Licking, all these different counties who have become age-friendly communities. And that's one thing we're going to work towards for Fairfield County. Again, is our community accessible, safe, and encouraging for seniors to be active? We're also continuing to expand our services, looking to fill gaps. One of our newest programs that we've partnered with is Prevent Blindness. We've become a Golden Buckeye place where you can sign up for the Golden Buckeye Card. Again, looking to fill those gaps, we started a Tech Connect program, mm-hmm. which is a technology program where seniors can come into our computer lab. They can learn how to use their cell phones. They can learn how to get on Facebook. They can do whatever it is they need.

0: I sign up for
1: come this. Come on That's down. Come on down. It's hugely popular. We hear that all the time from our seniors. They're like, I got this cell phone. I know how to call.
2: Yeah.
1: I know how to answer it, but I want to do more. So it's just great. Again, a partnership with our local library. They've got the grant to do it. We've got the space and the computers to do it. So, hey, come in here, perfect, sit down once a week or once a month and make sure that our seniors have this opportunity.
0: Again, that local connection, connecting everybody together.
1: Exactly. And then we're working on capital improvement projects in our facility. Back in 2019, we moved into an old retired school building and we renovated the first floor. It's got our dining room. It's got our food service. It's got all our social service workers, case managers, and all that. But we have, I think, two or three activity rooms down one of the hallways. But we have a whole upstairs floor that's not been accessed, and we weren't allowed to access it until we get it ADA compliant. So we had to sprinkle the whole entire facility. That was a huge project, as well as install an elevator. And thanks to the Representative LeRae at the time, he helped us connect with a one-time strategic grant from the state capital budget. We were able to fund the biggest part of that sprinkler system, which was a huge project. Yeah. I had no idea.
0: Woo. I'll bet.
1: But now we're working towards getting the elevator installed. So our capital campaign for this summer is raising money to get that elevator covered. So
0: it's, and where are you located?
1: We're located down in Lancaster, 1515 Cedar Hill Road. Hey, stop by anytime. Come on down. Yeah.
0: Terrific.
1: So anybody listening, we're open Monday through Friday, 8 a.m. to 4 p.m. We'd love to have you, take you on a tour, and you can see what we're doing at the Senior Hub. You're the local Meals on Wheels provider.
0: So we're just about out of time. What would your closing message be as far as talking about the Senior Hub and the local Meals on Wheels in Fairfield County?
1: Okay. Well, at the Senior Hub, we believe every older adult deserves the opportunity to age with dignity, independence, and connection. So whether it's delivering that nutritious meal we talked about, or providing a ride to the doctor's appointment, or helping people navigate Medicare, or getting that Rx assist, simply offering a smile at the front door makes all the difference in a senior's life. We really are committed to helping older adults continue to live safely in their homes and in the communities they love. And we invite everyone in Fairfield County or anyone who's listening to join us. And if, whether you're going to volunteer or donate or just share our story with others, it takes all of us working together to do the things that we do in Fairfield County. So I appreciate the time today to be here to help promote our organization.
0: Again, give us the website and the phone number.
1: Yeah, our phone number is 740-681-5050, or our website is theseniorhubfc.org.
0: Our guest on the program today is Anna Tobin, the executive director of the Senior Hub, the local Meals on Wheels in Fairfield County. Thanks so much for being here and sharing your passion with us.
1: Oh, you're welcome. Thanks for having us.
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0: on the games, what he's been seeing. So, you know, they gave Jacoby Brissett the deal. Doesn't mean Carson Beck can't eventually become the guy or start and be the guy.
1: I mean, can I just say this? Jacoby Brissett was sitting over there on that bench, and I would not be comfortable pulling the I'm a vet starting quarterback card. I wouldn't use it.
2: Two pros, LeVar Arrington, Brady Quinn, and a cup of Joe, Jonas Knox. 6 a.m. Eastern, 3 a.m. Pacific on Fox Sports Radio. 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
9: In the NFL, multiple outlets reported on Saturday night that Washington Commanders five-time Pro Bowl left tackle Laremy Tunsil tore his triceps in practice Saturday and will miss at least a significant portion of the regular season. In Major League Baseball Saturday night, the Los Angeles Dodgers broke their seven-game losing streak with a 2-1 victory at Arizona in 10 innings. The Tampa Bay Rays became the first team in the American League to 70 wins with a 3-2 triumph at Seattle. The Colorado Rockies won at St. Louis 8-6. The Rockies' Jake McCarthy, two home runs, two stolen bases, four hits, four runs scored. Only the second player in the last century to have a game like that. The other, of course, Shohei Ohtani in 2024. And the Chicago White Sox defeated Cleveland 6-3. The White Sox lead the American League Central by 3. I'm Isaac Lohenkron.
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13: Oh, what is going on? Welcome in. Happy Sunday to you. Hope all is well. Raring to go. Talking ball and beyond. Man, it's beautiful that ball has officially began. We got the Hall of Fame game on Thursday. We'll, you know, dip at least a pinky toe into those waters. You know, not a full breakdown of the game. But we've got ball to discuss and beyond. Good morning, Crack. Good morning, Jeff. All good with you guys?
14: Good morning.
15: Can WNBA be normal for one day, Brian?
13: No.
15: You think today's the day? You think today's the day they're going to be normal? Four games today? They're going to be normal today? I doubt. I did look up this morning.
14: When
15: I woke up the next day of NFL preseason football. It's Thursday, by the way. I looked. I made sure to know what day that is. Thursday, we get six games, I think. Can't come soon enough.
13: Man. Yeah, there we go. Six games on Thursday?
15: I think that's what it was, yeah. Six or seven,
13: wow.
15: Yeah.
13: Okay, we're off and running over here. Well, I don't know how you guys feel. You want to dive right in? You want to do a cannonball right into those WNBA waters there, Jeff? How you feeling?
15: Crack? I don't know what the cannonball is to take. Like, I don't even know where to begin. Where do you begin with this league? Like, on the court or this nonsense off the court? I was telling someone yesterday, if I tried to explain to someone not on the internet, okay, like my neighbor, hey, two former NBA players want to play in the WNBA. And I explained the whole situation. They would think I'm crazy. They'd be like, right. What are you talking about? That's like, wait, they're trying to play WNBA. Why? I don't know. Cause like only women play WNBA. Like it's like the stuff that it's a league that it's not the fault of their own all the time. Obviously, this situation is not really the fault of them, but like it's a league that Brian is so online, dude. It's like everything they do and the way they respond to things is how you would respond if you spend

0: your entire day on the internet. And they got to figure out a way to get out of that. I don't know how they do it, but like, it's just a league that seems to make all decisions and all narratives based on the internet. Like, if I showed someone anything that happens in the league, like in real life, they would think it's insane how what happens in the WNBA. They'd be like, what? Wait, really? You know, like, yeah, that foul yesterday on Sophie Cunningham was legitimately a flagrant two. End of story, right? Which I think most people agree with. The reaction to that, they'd be like, wait, she got on Threads and like said that was white privilege? You'd be like, what is, it's just too, it's, the league is too online, dude. It's too online. It's got to figure out a way to get people that run the league and players understand that it's not, your league is not just on the internet, man.
1: Well, let's start right there. You know, let's, cause it's funny, like, you're almost talking about two or three different things at once, right? Like,
0: it's all wrapped up in the idea that, like, the decisions they make are all, what feels like to me, all about what the internet would say about them.
1: Well, let's keep it simple and we'll expand it, right? So yesterday, Chicago Sky guard Dejanay Carrington, she was ejected for a flagrant two foul. She hammered Indiana Fever guard Sophie Cunningham while driving for a layup. Carrington clobbered her from behind in the face and neck area. It was an obvious cheap shot. There was windup, impact, follow through, like textbook flagrant two foul. So she gets ejected from the game. After the game, like Jeff said, Carrington goes on Threads and just writes white privilege and then @ the Indiana Fever. And so, like, I have three rapid fire takeaways from this. The first one is, I just want to watch basketball, right? Like, I watch a lot of WNBA, and there are a lot of times where I'm watching these games and I'm like, I feel like I'm watching Fox News and CNN at the same time. I just want to watch hoops, you know? The other thing is the white privilege thing. I don't know what she's talking about. Now, I'd like to open my mind and say, what are you getting at here, Dejanay, right? Is she talking about Sophie Cunningham, who's made some comments? She doesn't believe trans women should play women's sports. And she has gotten a lot of flack for that, a lot of flack for it. So it's not as if she just said that and everyone's like, oh, okay, cool, on with life. No, there's been severe backlash. That wouldn't apply. Is she talking about the flagrant two? Like, she got ejected because she hammered Sophie? It's a textbook flagrant two. I don't even know what she's talking about. But what I do know is, whatever has Dejanay bent, you don't handle it like that. You don't clobber someone from behind in the face and neck area while they're going up for a layup. That would be like in your playing days, Jeff.
0: Oh, it's
1: you're bent at a D lineman. First chance you get, you don't go right at their knee and try to tear their ACL. That's just not acceptable within the realm of the sport. You handle it face to face, not a cowardly way like that. That's just totally unacceptable.
0: I mean, it would be like me hitting someone in the groin, right? Like, just like you're angry, you just punch them right in the groin, which has happened to me a couple times. But again, like, this is my point, right? So Dejanay rushes right to Threads to complain about the league on the internet. Like, she's hoping to get sympathy from the internet, right? Instead of, again, like, if I showed that video to my neighbor, I was like, look at this play right here. They'd be like, yeah, that was intentional. She should be ejected from the game. Like, very simply. And you saw it happen in real time. I was like, oh, I saw the, I was watching. I was like, oh, here we go. And just, I mean, and then, you know, then you see the people like, well, Clark did it 2 years. She didn't. She's never done this. Like, we have to have nuance here. It was a dirty play. I don't crack if you've seen the play yet. It was a dirty play. It happened. Even Sophie's like, it happened. She got penalized. Let's move on. Which is like sports, right? Like, dirty plays happen. You handle it in the moment. Maybe there's an extra penalty on top of that. I think if she's suspended, it's not for the play. It's for the tweet or thread, whatever you want to call it. It's for that. It's not for the play. And you move on. And the rush to go on the internet immediately to complain about it is my point. It's like a need for social media validation to be part of the discussion. And I know that a big portion of us, we're on the internet a lot, is, you know, that's a small percent of like the country, right? Like, how many people watching the game yesterday, Fever and Sky, are like on the internet live tweeting the game like we were? A small proportion of the crowd, right?
1: Yeah.
0: And Crack, it's just too much on the internet. The league is too on the internet.
2: What was the responses, guys? Did the internet, like, was people

0: people
1: you
0: like
1: could imagine crack. It's, you know, like anything
0: like 50-50 or are they
2: no. Yeah. Well, it depends. The algorithm.
1: It's loud and angry and whatever. Crazy, and it's just like, holy cow, what just happened here? Yeah,
2: I think most rational people are like, what's happening here? Like, this is right. A foul, flagrant two. She got ejected. Like, end of story. There are people that don't like Sophie Cunningham. They're like, she deserved it. You know, like,
0: oh really?
2: Okay. Oh yeah. It's the same thing you would expect, right? The people that don't like, it's the same thing every time Clark plays bad or Angel Reese plays bad. It's just like this, the people that hate those athletes are going to go and hate them. The people that don't are going to defend them. Like, it's just, it's what you expect to happen. I think more people are saying that she was wrong for the foul. And they actually played, they told Caitlin Clark and I think Timpson about the post by DJ, and they just like laughed at her. So like the players, I don't know, are taking it like terribly seriously. But and then also she, you know, DJ wrote just a tweet. I think it was a tweet. It said 8:23, which is when they play again.
0: I wonder how much of the this WNBA, they actually like the drama. Maybe it helps ratings. They like that. I mean, it was definitely a flagrant too, but cheap shot. I mean, why make it a race thing? I think the WNBA, they actually may like this. You know, listen, I went to dinner last night at a nice restaurant at Fontainebleau, and there was a 75-year-old couple next to us. And we wound up starting to talk to him, my buddy and I, and the female, they were from Baton Rouge, Louisiana, and she loves the WNBA. She was saying, oh, I didn't really like it till the last year, and I really enjoyed it. She knew so much about, you know, everything that happened here with Carrington and Cunningham. She knew about all this stuff, and she's like, I just didn't get into it until I seen it last year. I started watching it at 74 years old, and it was because of the media. It was because of these situations. It was, you know, so I thought about it. I said, wow, look what the WNBA did. They actually got themselves a brand here. But then again, it's because of these females that have stepped up to the game and made it real exciting, like Cunningham. But you know, to see these cheap shots and stuff, that's just terrible. But yeah, like I said, there is a portion of people that have only seen this stuff because of the fights and the drama going on in WNBA, and the WNBA may welcome that.
1: Well, there's something to what you're saying, crack, right? Like, drama does sell, you know, like, what is it on the news? If it bleeds, yeah, it leads, you know, there's, yeah, something to that for sure. But we both know there's no place in the sport of basketball to clobber someone from behind in the face or neck area because you're bent, yeah, about whatever it is. Like, that's just unacceptable. So there is a line that's not just like you can put it in the category of drama and it's like all good. Like, the WNBA has to do something about that. They can't allow that. That's been a constant criticism of the WNBA, is especially with Caitlin Clark. She's been targeted numerous times, and I can just feel the anti-Caitlin people rolling their eyes like, oh, really? Like, yeah, really. She's been targeted time and time and time again.
2: Yes, yes.
1: And the league has mostly been like, yeah, I mean, you'll have that. You know, they've taken a, yeah, very passive approach toward protecting a lot of their players, especially superstar players. So I don't think they've done a very good job at all at policing this stuff. To your point, crack, there's some drama that's acceptable within the realm of basketball that will sell, that the WNBA quietly will be like, this, yeah, is kind of good for ratings and good to be, yeah, talked about. Yeah, but there are some things that are totally unacceptable, and they've got to police that stuff out of the game. They, yeah, haven't.
2: I think that secretly the WNBA is okay with the Sophie Cunningham drama. Like, I think that is bringing a lot of eyeballs to the league, and I think some people might stay after this is over, like after this is done. I think, and like, not to get in the politics of that, but 95% of the country believes what Sophie Cunningham believes. 98% of the country. Like, it's not like, it's not, again, this is the internet versus real life, right? Where, like, in the internet, that feels maybe 50-50, right? But in real life,
0: you're right.
2: Like, 99% of people believe what Sophie believes. Not, you know, yep, not to argue what her point is, but that's real life. Again, if I go to my neighborhood and I ask people, I say what Sophie said, they'd be like, yeah, okay. Yeah, right. I agree with that. Internet, it's this whole thing, right? And so I think secretly, not secretly,

0: they didn't call it, whatever. And then the official teed her up for hitting her, essentially, after she got pushed into her. It was such a bad call, it got rescinded 2 hours later.
1: Right.
0: 2 hours on a Saturday. Like, they had to call people at home.
2: Yeah.
0: Hey, did you see the play? Well, can we rescind it? Like, it's not like everyone's in the office on a Wednesday. It's a Saturday. And they rescinded it 2 hours later. And, like, that type of stuff is really the stuff they have to fix in the league, where the officiating is just atrocious. Later in the game, Natasha Cloud got a technical foul. I don't even know for what. Like, they showed the play. She just was, like, up on the bench yelling. And the official from, like, far across the court teed her up. What about the official near Natasha Cloud? Like, it's bad. That part of it, I think, they don't like. I would say, just me speaking for myself, I would not want that drama.
1: Right.
0: The Sophie Cunningham stuff, whatever. I mean, it's a talking point for now, and maybe it goes away, maybe it doesn't, and that will draw eyeballs. And you're going to get more fans to the sport because of Sophie Cunningham, at least for now. Right, it might not last. And more eyeballs, more ticket sales. It's not the worst thing for a league in big picture-wise.
1: It's funny because you can tell the officials they hear all this stuff. The WNBA hears this stuff. Like, you need to protect your superstars. The superstars themselves are saying that, right? Like, so they know that on one hand. And I think that's why they're trying to do it and they're doing a hideous job of it. You know what I mean? It'd almost be like, okay, let's take the Caitlin Clark play. She was driving toward the basket. She gets bumped. It's clearly a foul. It's not called, and her momentum carries her into an official. And she just kind of like bounces off the official, starts to head toward the other end of the court, and the official tees her up. And Caitlin's reaction immediately is like, for what? Like for what? I didn't say anything. I didn't do anything. And it's like, well, you bumped me. It's like, well, because I got pushed into you. And so that type of stuff, that's what I mean, is I think the league hears these things. They want to crack down, and they're cracking down on the worst things possible. It would be like if in your neighborhood speeding was a problem. And instead of pulling over like speeders, the cops pulled over like they gave a ticket to jaywalkers, and they're like, that should work, right? And it's like, no, that doesn't help anything as far as the speeding problem goes. So that's kind of what's happening in the WNBA, the over the top physicality. They haven't done a great job of that. And instead they're policing all these other little random things that don't need to be policed. They're just doing a hideous job. The officiating could not be worse in the WNBA, man. There's no comparison. Toward the NBA, toward another sport, there's nothing as far as officiating that's close to as bad as it is in the WNBA.
0: It really isn't. And again, people will say, well, they're out to get a certain point. They're not. They're just bad. They're just bad at their job. It's like that simple. And look, there are officials that seem to, maybe call some stuff on certain players and teams, but I don't think it's actually like in reality. I don't believe officials are targeting Caitlin Clark or the Fever. They're bad at everything. Like, look at watch the games. I don't watch every game, but I watch the fun teams play. And they're just, people ask me all the time, like, do you watch WNBA? Yeah, the fun teams. Like, the Fever are fun because they score a ton of points and play no defense. The Lynx are fun because they have great basketball players, right? The Aces are sometimes fun. It depends. But like, that's their kind of, I didn't watch Portland, Seattle last night. I'm not spending my night watching that team play. I just watched the fun basketball. I don't know, like, what's wrong with that? So it's just bad all top to bottom. And I don't know if the commissioner and the league is they were definitely not ready for all the attention they got, right? They weren't ready for it. And some of the attention they didn't think they would get. And that's part of it, right? They're just not prepared for the moment. And that's why they need new leadership. They need someone who understands the moment, who understands how to, navigate the league during this time. How to look, and you have to ignore like the whole Enos Kanter thing. Like, that's just, it's nonsense. Stupid. Ignore it. Don't answer it. Don't give it any attention whatsoever.
1: For the people that might not know what you're talking about, Jeff. So Enos Kanter, Freedom, and Royce White, former NBA players, they declared themselves eligible for the WNBA draft because now they're saying they identify as women. It's just a look at me, give me some attention. Let's make a mockery of what's going on here. That's all it really is, the WNBA hasn't come out and just said the WNBA is for for females that were born female. They have not come out and said that. They've done this with the memo that was sent out on Friday afternoon by WNBA Commissioner Kathy

0: the Engelbert. It's like, what is this? They haven't, she didn't state anything clearly. It's like, this topic will be discussed further by the task force and team presidents and general managers at a previously scheduled meeting next week. So it's like, okay. So you sent a memo to say, we're going to discuss this more. So thanks. Like, what kind of memo is that? So they haven't addressed this whole issue at all. And we're in this weird waiting time. It's just, they've handled it so badly. The leadership. We talk about WNBA officiating couldn't be worse. Yeah. The leadership of the WNBA couldn't be worse. But hey, listen, man, enough of Fox News and CNN for a second. On a lighter note, Crack, how was dinner? What'd you have last night? Was it good at Fountain Blue?
1: That was a Fountain Blue Mother Wolf. Just wow.
2: Just one of the best. They have the best pizza slice there, right?
1: They have a Miami slice in the same place in Fountain Blue also. That's up in the food court. But no, this was, Mother Wolf is from a chef from Beverly Hills that has a restaurant there. And he has a couple locations around the country now. And it's one of the top it's one of the top restaurants, in my opinion, in Las Vegas. I love Carbone and Aria, for Italian. I love Mother Wolf at Fountain Blue. I also like Mom and Pop regular, Italian American Club too. I mean, so I have a wide, array of different type of restaurants here, but just in general, the Fountain Blue might just be the most underrated casino hotel in Las Vegas. Have either of you guys been inside there?
0: It's gorgeous. They had the whole, Canelo build up the last fight he had at Fountain Blue. They had all these events all week long. It was awesome. It's a beautiful casino. It's just like, there's nothing around
1: absolutely
0: it.
1: Absolutely beautiful. I'll tell you, I did a lot of walking yesterday inside Fountain Blue. And the place is just gorgeous. I'll put that. I usually put the Wynn as number one. I'll put Fountain Blue a real close second. But it's just so beautiful. It was originally designed from the Fountain Blue in Miami, same owner, and they thought people were just gonna show up there and like pay for everything, and they probably did it the wrong way. They forgot this is Vegas. Yeah. People just don't come in droves and pay for things. But on the weekends they may. There was a lot of people in that hotel. These past few weekends I've been there, and there's been a lot of people in there on the weekends. I put a video up on Twitter yesterday just of the food court. Even yesterday's breakfast, I went there. I had some friends in town that stayed there. And even the line at the breakfast was like 30, 40 people with the 200 people in the restaurant. Right. And by the way, all class, marble and beautiful gold and chandeliers and art. And of course they have a casino too. It's just not as popular. And like Brian said, down at that side of the strip, there's nothing really over there. What's
0: it's like an
1: the
0: island.
1: Street? Yeah. Across the street, they have Circus. I mean, you can't go in there. You can't go in Circus. You just
0: it's
1: can't.
0: Like Resorts World, correct?
1: Yeah,
0: right? Like,
1: and Resorts World has the same thing. They're like on an island, as you said. You're right.
0: Yeah, you have to intentionally go there. That's part of Vegas is whatever. You start at New York, and it's like we kind of ended up at MGM. We ended up at MGM Grand or Park MGM. There's all kinds of stuff just in a clump right there. You have to intentionally go Fountain Blue or Resorts World.
1: 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So we'll talk more Vegas when we get back here from the
0: Absolutely.
1: Break.
0: All right. We're off and running. 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All right, coming up next, we've got some big losses and the season hasn't even begun. 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
5: 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And all of a sudden it's a completely new team. We're starting over. But no. The Warriors, it's just been watching them slowly deteriorate in front of our eyes where, I mean, we're into Steph Curry in play-in week when he can have a big game against a fellow 37-win team and maybe, hey, we'll get into the first round of the playoffs before we get swept. Like, this is all you can hope for if you're the Warriors. So it's really sad. But the bigger thing now is that he had a chance a couple of years ago and he decided, I want to stay. I want to try to make this work at Golden State. But now it's not happening in Golden State.
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9: 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All right, before we dive into big losses, injury news, all that good stuff, we've got good news for you. We've got Isaac Lowenkron to start us off right here. What's going on, Ilo?
10: Good morning, fellas. I hope I can do it justice to what you're going to hear coming up. Let's just say we're going to save the best for last. I hope I can do it justice. We start, however, in the NFL with some unfortunate injury news, as multiple outlets reported on Saturday night that Washington Commanders five-time Pro Bowl left tackle Laremy Tunsil tore his triceps in practice Saturday and will miss at least a significant portion of the regular season. In Major League Baseball on Saturday night, the Los Angeles Dodgers broke their seven-game losing streak with a 2-1 victory at Arizona in 10 innings. The Tampa Bay Rays became the first in the American League to 70 wins with a 3-2 victory at Seattle. The Colorado Rockies won at St. Louis 8-6. A story, Colorado's Jake McCarthy. Two home runs, two stolen bases, four hits, four runs scored. Only the second player in the last century to have a game like that in the majors. The other, of course, Shohei Ohtani, who did it in 2024. And the White Sox defeated Cleveland 6-3 to increase their lead in the AL Central by three. Finally, in Brazilian soccer, yesterday in Coritiba's 2-1 victory over Chapecoense, Coritiba center back Jossi scored a goal and celebrated by leaping over the advertising dasher boards behind the goal. There was only one slight problem. On the other side of the advertising dasher boards was an open trap door with a steep flight of stairs leading down to a tunnel. Jossi essentially disappeared down the rabbit hole to the horror of the crowd and wound up having to leave the game after injuring his ankle. It's all the more surprising because he was a player for the home team. It was his home stadium. Even more surprising, another player, again from the home team, got injured in the exact same way, celebrating a goal 12 years ago. He happened to be the color analyst on the Brazilian TV broadcast for last night's match. The other surprising thing, you had the same horrified security guard guarding the area around the trapdoor tunnel 12 years ago and last night, and ultimately, literally leading insult to injury. Goal wound up being disallowed by VAR for offside.
9: No.
10: Back to you guys.
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0: I bet MGM. It does remind me of the World Cup. We had something not as significant because of the trap door and all that, but England scored. Well, England beat Mexico, right? It was a great game in Mexico City. And after the game, they're about to sing Wonderwall. Like, that's what England does. And one of the players got hurt. He was jumping over a scoreboard or I don't know, somehow. And I think he broke his wrist. And Jude Bellingham, who was one of the stars of England, after the game, he was like, he's in a bit of bother. Which I loved. Like, he broke his wrist. It's like, is it a bit of bother? It sounds like, you know, he has a little paper cut on his, you know, right index finger. I think he broke his wrist on that whole thing. But yeah, crazy times. Now, Ilo did start off with the Laremy Tunsil news. That's where we want to go next. O-lineman news right up your alley here, Jeff. Commanders left tackle Laremy Tunsil. He tore his triceps in practice yesterday. This was just during one-on-one pass drills.
1: Yep.
0: So it might require surgery. Expected to miss a significant portion of the season. It's a five-time Pro Bowler. This is a big, big loss for the Washington Commanders. Of course, the quarterback, Jaden Daniels, coming back from injury last season, only played seven games last year. And so you need to keep him upright. That's Jaden Daniels' security blanket right there. Losing Laremy Tunsil is a big, big loss for the Commanders. There's a team who was in the NFC title game two seasons ago. Definitely took a huge step back last season, trying to get back on stable ground, and you lose Laremy Tunsil a couple of days into training camp. It's a big loss for them.
1: It's a huge loss for them, and the video doesn't seem great. I mean, not that it's great anytime you tear a tricep, but very clearly, you know, it tore, and it depends where it tore, you know, how they can fix it. You know, surgery's out for the season, I believe. So, you know, for a team that I think is poised for a bounce back this year, they've improved their defense a lot. But number one was make sure Jaden Daniels was comfortable, right? And now they lose an elite left tackle. Now they have Connor Lee, who they can move over there and then put Wiley at right tackle most likely. But it's just, you know, the video, you just don't want to hurt yourself in a one-on-one, like, pass rush. You know, like, this is just never a good time to get hurt. But, you know, if you at least do it when you're doing something, you know, it feels like it's a little bit more worth it than getting hurt in practice. But, injuries this time of year are, you know, it's bad luck. There's no other way to put it, Brian. There's bad luck, and you're going to see them throughout training camp. You're going to see them in the regular season, obviously. But right now, to have injuries, it does just feel like bad luck.
2: Yeah, these training camp injuries happen. You hate to see it, but it's part of the game. Losing him's like Brian said, a huge blow for Washington, their quarterback. This is a five-time Pro Bowl we're talking about, and a good mentor for the younger guys. Last year, he became the first offensive lineman to receive a contract that averaged $30 million per season. So they're definitely going to miss him. I was already against Washington as far as season wins. I've given it out here in this space before. And so I kind of thought about it, though. You know, I'm on under season wins for Washington, under season wins for Philadelphia. And, you know, Warren Sharp yesterday gives me, he goes, hey, Crack, I really like underseason wins on the Giants. I'm like, well, I'm really, really rooting for it. Now, I didn't bet it, but I'm really rooting for Dallas in that division this year. But, yeah, Warren sent me a whole thing on he likes under Washington season wins. I'm sorry, under Giants season wins for the year. And I was thinking to myself, you know, it's so – you can't probably win all three of them because there's so much in the division. You hope to go 2-1. So I definitely thought about, you know, betting the under there, situationally, but I did not yet. You know, I'm seeing under 7.5, minus 15, under 20. There might be some better spots out there, but, it's so hard to win. You make bets to win, and it's so hard to go 3-0. You're betting three different teams in the same division, you know,
1: The point's to win, not to just like talk about how you got good value on them. It's to win.
0: You hear what he's doing right there?
2: Closing that? Line value.
0: Yeah.
1: Well, I mean, on the internet, it seems like people just like, they just are happy to be near the right number.
0: Got a good
1: like,
0: value right. on that, yeah. on that losing bet,
1: right.
0: though.
1: Yeah, I mean, I'm one. I get great value all the time on my CLV. I'd rather win. I'd rather have a bad CLV and win. I know over time it should help me out, Crack. I know.
2: Sure.
1: He's going to lecture. He's going to be upset with Mike. By the way, Brian, I saw Crack very, very briefly this week. I was in Vegas for
0: an event.
1: And, buddy, Crack had like seven security guards. Like, he was like, they were, he was pushing, they were pushing people away. Like, please get away. Like, this is, he's, he's busy.

0: right now. It was impressive.
1: I was in my wheelhouse at Circa, and then and had Bet Bash in town. So you have to understand, you have all the bet people that are, they bet, they want to bet for a living. They try to bet, and they, so you have pros and amateurs alike. I didn't really need any bodyguards with Jeff around, but I had Jeff and Chris Felica on my podcast. I interviewed the owner of Circa, Derek Stevens, for about a half hour. He was real transparent, really, really fantastic. So, but it was nice. And I tried to grab a meal with Jeff, but to be real honest with you, you're talking about me having bodyguards. He was too busy for me. He's very bougie with his
2: really?
1: Group.
2: Yeah.
1: Yes. When like someone like Felica's around, you might as well just put a leash on Jeff with Chris. They won't hang around a street guy like me. They'll be over in these fancy.
0: I went and had dinner. I'm going to give a free shout out I went to this place, Naked City Wings and Pizza.
1: Oh, yeah. From Buffalo, that guy is.
0: It was incredible.
1: Wow.
0: The wings in Buffalo are unlike anything you've ever had. It was incredible. So I don't think sitting in a smoke-filled bar is bougie, but if that's what you consider that, I mean, like legitimately people were smoking there. Like it was like the, it was.
1: I couldn't do it. Oh, yeah. I can't do it. I can't go to a place like that.
0: It was so good.
1: I like the guy that owns the place. I do.
0: Very nice.
1: But I like him. I've been there like once or twice. I can't sit around in this. And you imagine, guys, you guys being a little bit younger than me, but there was places, ask your parents, there was places where you used to go to eat. And it was a smoke restaurant. There was no restaurants that had no smoking. That only happened the last 20 years.
2: Craig. There's a bar right across from Notre Dame. I didn't go to Notre Dame, but that's where I grew up. It's called The Linebacker. You walk in, it is literally 79 ashtrays. You just like take them and smell it. You come in like you just smell like smoke from head to toe. We spent hours in there. You know, like
1: really?
2: I've never been a smoker.
1: Yeah.
2: Yeah, and it's just wild to look at now. Like, what were we doing? What were we thinking back then? It's just what was acceptable. Yeah.
1: Yeah, yeah. I'll get calls from Advantage. There's an Advantage, couple Advantage teams that play video poker progressives. So a video poker progressive means if you're playing, let's say, a dollar game, it starts at $4,000, but it's a progressive. It goes up. I'll get calls. Hey, man, this bar over here on Rainbow, or this bar, up in Henderson or Summerlin. Hey, it's up to $10,000, man. It's a really a great progressive. No one's hit it for a month. And I'll go once in a while, but I probably won't go anymore because every time I go, it's so smoky. It's not worth to go in there and try to win that thing mathematically. And then dealing with the smoke, mathematically, it's worth it, but dealing with the smoke, it's too bad. I just can't do it. I don't know how everyone smoked. It was fashionable back then. 60, 1950s and 60s, we see the old Johnny Carsons. They're all smoking. I mean, I just seen Rodney Dangerfield smoking on Johnny Carson. Everyone smoked back then. It was Frank Sinatra, Dean Martin, Sammy Davis. They were all smoking. It was fashionable.
0: In Casino, you could see with the long leave there with the cigar, with the cigarette. Yeah, I could see crack doing that back.
2: Yeah,
0: then.
2: I know
1: the cigarette. Ace Rothstein with a cigarette holder.
2: By the way, with the Buffalo, like legitimately Buffalo wings, do you have to pick ranch or blue cheese? I swear you do, because I'm like neither. I don't want any.
0: I like ranch.
2: Crazy.
0: People
2: like
0: blue
2: cheese.
1: What did you like over there, Jeff? What were the wings you liked?
0: So we had we had medium Cajun butter, hot.
1: Cajun butter, Chris said.
0: And
1: was
0: I've
1: great.
0: Had, I'll tell you, I went to Buffalo once. I went to one of the restaurants there, the famous wing places. I waited an hour and a half.
2: Wow, no kidding.
0: Eat.
2: Goodness.
0: It was unbelievable. They're naked wings, right? The way they fry them is like, it's absolutely perfect and the perfect amount of sauce, right? Not oversauced, not undersauced. Yep. There's when you bite into it, there's like crispiness on the skin, the inside. So I don't know how they do it. but I was talking to the owner. I mean, Buffalo's coming to Vegas this year, and he said that they already have like a giant tailgate set up and a bunch of people committed, which is awesome.
1: Wow.
0: So, maybe I'll make it back. The wings were great. So I could have eaten a bougie meal on the strip like you cracked, but instead I went to a smoke-filled bar with a bunch of D-gens.
2: From Bet Bash. Right,
0: to have some food. Crack was invited, by the way. He was invited. He said, I can't be seen with you in public.
1: Couldn't deal with the smoke.
2: I got a reputation.
0: He passed on it.
2: Yeah. All right. We've got Bill Crack and

0: Berger, professional sports handicapper, Jeff Schwartz, 8-year NFL veteran. I'm Brian Ngo. Coming up next, the Parlay Platter. 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
2: Awesome. Love hearing you guys. Full of laughs, man. Love it.
1: Now, you can look. Look at that.
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1: Look at him.
4: 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I'm Kelvin.
1: Look at them.
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9: Ah, yes, the platter. 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
10: Let's go right into the preseason. So happy to say this. New York Jets +1 over at BetMGM, a really good line. Jets +1 is going to be my portion of the platter.
11: Okay, all right.
12: All right. BetMGM doesn't have totals up yet for WNBA team totals. So we'll skip the Aces under team totals for third game in the last 4 days. And they played like high leverage fever, Lynx. Now they're on the road at New York, who's rested. So I like their team total under today. So I'll go with the Mystics on the money line here, -135. They've played very well recently. I already hit their team total over for the year with 17.5. It's 18 now. They won the other night. They've won, I think, 8 in a row now. The Mercury just aren't very good. And Washington's playing much better. They've sort of found their rhythm now. The only thing is, Brian, the Mystics can go on one of those scoring droughts. Kind of worries me sometimes. But I like them to win today, 3:30. It should be 3 o'clock, getting, I guess, lane 135.
9: It's funny because at the break, I wanted to give out Mystics, season win total over. They had to go 9-9 down the stretch to hit the over, and I just chickened out. I can't,
12: They have those scoring droughts.
9: They haven't lost at all. They've won every game since the break, so they're playing well.
12: They are.
9: I'm going to go to baseball here, so we get all the sports. This is beautiful here. I'm going to take the Blue Jays Phillies under here. I like under 8.5. Again, going back to the well again. The Blue Jays offensively challenged. Only the Mariners have scored fewer runs this season team-wise than the Blue Jays have. And Shane Bieber and Jesus Luzardo, some pretty good outings recently. So I don't think it's going to be a high-scoring game. I'm going to take under 8.5 in that one. And let me try to parlay all these together to get you an exact payout here. I'm visiting in Mexico City right now, and I'll tell you what. I have to turn my Wi-Fi off, trick BetMGM to see the odds, and it's a whole thing, man. But I'll try to get you a payout here in just a second. As Jeff has gone with the Mystics. Let's see, money line. So we've got, we're configuring it right now.
12: I like the Mystics today.
9: It's going to be better than, it's still configuring. You have to hold on that.
12: It's going to be good, though. It's going to be good because we got all good numbers. It's going to be good. Probably, I guess, 5-1. I'll put out 5-1.
9: By the way, do you know what day that Jets game is? Is this the weekend or
12: Friday?
9: Friday? Okay. Got it. Plus 521.
12: Oh, it's close. 5-1. There we go.
9: Yeah. Pretty good, right?
12: All right.
9: What do you think? How many cross sport parlays do you have in your arsenal over there, Crack? None. Absolutely zero.
10: this is one of them for sure. The good thing is you could probably sneak

0: sneak into some of the sports books there. I have been over the border there playing in a couple of the sports books that are real slow-moving sports books. So just be careful. Go with safety. But Mexico has some really good. There's a tax they add to the bets, but that's the
1: only
0: thing.
1: You got Caliente over there, Craig? What do you have?
0: Yeah, they have a shakedown tax. It's literally, that's what it is. However, you can make up for that in the slow-moving lines.
1: I love that. That's great, man. You even know the Mexican betting market. That's fantastic. Oh, yeah. Beautiful stuff. All right, coming up next, does this matter a little, a lot, or not at all? We'll compare notes. Coming on up. We are Fox
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7: Apparently that aspiration deal that Kawhi was, had allegedly, isn't the only one. So scoreboard manufacturer Daktronix, they built that $100 million video board. So by the way, I still haven't been to the Intuit Dome. I know you've been there a handful of times. The Clippers.
8: Beautiful.
7: Intuit.
8: Yeah. Just spectacular.
7: So the company that built all those screens in there, and they had apparently hired Kawhi to a multi-million dollar sponsorship deal for which he has done, of course, no work. And that is according to Pablo Torre. And of course, he has some sources. One at a high level source said under contract for Intuit Dome went on to say that he's 1,000% sure that they were circumventing the salary cap. The whole point of the collective bargaining agreement, right? You get the owners, you get the players, they all come together. And we all agree. You all say, all right, we all agree on this. This certain amount of money, certain amount of dollars is what you have to spend. I think it's like nearly $200 million, whatever it is. And here are the rules. Here's what you can do. Here's what you can't do. And the point is to make it fair for all teams so that everybody's on the up and up and they all have a chance to compete. And so you have teams that are circumventing that. And to me, this is where I have issue with Kawhi. If this was just a scenario where he said, hey, I'm Clippers, I want to come back to L.A., I'm from Riverside, and oh, yeah, we got this thing, some endorsement, and Kawhi was just kind of, oh, I don't know. He and Uncle Dennis, specifically Uncle Dennis, when you go back to the Raptors, tried to pull this move off with the Raptors. And the Raptors said, no, we love you. We won a championship with you. We want you to extend the contract, stay with us. But we ain't doing no shady stuff.
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10: Does this Jahmyr Gibbs deal with the Lions come with a satisfaction guarantee? N-O. This is going to shock you. It comes with the classic NFL. I hope this contract doesn't age like milk clause in the contract. And look, Gibbs is good. He's a good football player. He's 24. He's dynamic. And you pay the difference maker. We talked about this the other day with Bijan Robinson in Atlanta. The NFL is like a Mexican drug lord. They have so much money, they don't know what to do with the money. That said, running backs, if they play the proper way, running a mile a minute, absorb a lot of contact. History has shown that even the elite running backs have a notoriously short shelf life of dominance. You can play a while, but the dominance is normally far and few between.
4: Ben Maller, weeknights, 2 a.m. Eastern.

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7: In the NFL, multiple outlets reported on Saturday night that Washington Commanders five-time Pro Bowl left tackle Laremy Tunsil tore his triceps in practice on Saturday and will miss at least a significant portion of the regular season. In Major League Baseball Saturday night, the Los Angeles Dodgers broke their seven-game losing streak with a 2-1 10-inning victory at Arizona. The Tampa Bay Rays became the first in the American League to 70 wins with a 3-2 victory at Seattle. Colorado won at St. Louis 8-6. The story, the Rockies' Jake McCarthy, two home runs, two stolen bases, four hits, four runs scored to become only the second player in the last century to have a game like that. The other, Shohei Ohtani, of course, 2 years ago. White Sox over Cleveland 6-3. The White Sox lead the AL Central by three. I'm Isaac Lowenkron.
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9: Oh, what is going on? Welcome in. Happy Sunday to you. It's funny, I always take a screenshot of our parlay platter.
10: Yeah.
9: And Crack, you had Jets plus one. It literally just a second ago said closed. So I don't know if everybody's listening is hammering the Jets plus one or what, but just looking down and seeing closed made me laugh. So.
11: Oh, wow.
9: Crack moves markets over here. Yeah.
11: Yeah. We'll see. That's a good line, though.
9: Yeah.
11: That's actually a good line. The lines pick them in a lot of places.
9: Yeah.
11: And the plus Tampa. One means a lot in the preseason.
10: Yeah, it does.
9: Jets hosting Tampa coming up here this week. Okay, well, let's keep it with ball, shall we? So, Chiefs quarterback Patrick Mahomes, he tore his ACL and his LCL last December. So, with that in mind, here's what his head coach, Andy Reid, said Friday about whether he's planning to play Mahomes in the preseason opener against the Rams. That would be this coming Saturday. Here's what Andy Reid had to say.
12: Yeah, listen, there's a pretty good chance I don't play him. Percentages are leading that way. And I don't know if I'll play him the second or third game. I mean, I don't know that. So, but percentages probably lean against doing that and letting the other guys. We've got new people in those other positions and behind him that need some work. And so... the more reps they get, the better.
9: Okay, so Mahomes, for context, he's never missed the entire preseason in his 9-year NFL career, right? He always gets reps. We've seen this many times, Jeff. Sometimes he'll get a whole half. He gets a lot more preseason action than most quarterbacks do in this day and age. So with that in mind, if he doesn't play in the opener or at all, Andy Reid threw it out there with, I might not play him at all after this ACL and LCL tear. Do you think that matters a little, a lot, or not at all if Mahomes doesn't see any action in the preseason?
10: Not at all. He's practiced every practice. And it looks like it's going well. I mean, look, the Chiefs are one of the few teams that have their practice open to the fans, first of all. Fans record the entire practice. It's on the internet. You go look at it. There's every single play's on the internet. It's like you can see every pass Mahomes makes, every block, every run. There was a big fight yesterday. There were two fights yesterday they had in Kansas City. you could see all of it. And he looks fine. Looks to be moving well. Looks to be playing well. I think he will play in part of the preseason. I don't know which game it will be. Probably game two. I think he'll

0: get some action, Brian. I think that that's just Andy Reid's style. He plays the starters. Now, he also typically plays the starters with the backup quarterback as well. He takes Mahomes out and Kelce out and puts Justin Fields in this instance, lets him get a series or two with the ones. And so I do expect him to play. It doesn't affect at all how I feel about the Chiefs starting this season. And so I think he looks fine, Crack. I think Mahomes looks healthy, and looks like they're running some new stuff offensively, which is nice to see. They're running some under center stuff, which is good to see. Kenneth Walker's obviously getting a big workload so far in training camp, so I haven't changed my opinion on them at all.
1: You know, my first thing here is, you guys remember a couple of years ago, I think it was two preseasons ago, there was a lot of drama is not the right word, but there was a lot of talk about, you see what happened? You didn't play your starting quarterback at least one time. You see what they did in the first couple of games, or your starting running back or wide receiver. There was a lot of talk about, hey, yes, you got to give them one set. However, we're talking about Mahomes here. I wouldn't play Mahomes in preseason if I were the Chiefs. I agree with Jeff. I don't think he needs the reps. It's not like this is a player that's on a new team needing to, you know, to learn anything new. I just wouldn't take any risk of getting him hurt. Maybe it would matter for the first game of the season. I guess he could be a little rusty in his first couple of series, maybe, but everyone is a little rusty in week one, possibly. So I don't think it's a big deal not to play him in preseason, especially someone of his caliber.
2: I'm going to go a little bit different than you guys. I don't think this matters a lot. I think it does matter a little bit. If Mahomes didn't see the field in the entire preseason, because this is not what the Chiefs have done ever while Mahomes has been there. So to me, it just shows a little bit of a lack of comfort, right, from Andy Reid in terms of playing Mahomes and getting him out there and getting him a little bit of preseason reps. Like, again, this is not a big deal. I'm not saying, oh gosh, the heavens are falling. It just shows that there's a little reluctancy, right? Of like, why chance it? He's just off this major knee injury where he tore two knee ligaments. Like, what's the point? The risk reward type thing. I get it, but it does show there's a lack of complete comfort, because Andy Reid hasn't thought twice about getting Mahomes out there numerous times in preseason action. And now it's not going to be at all. I think that matters a little bit if he's not to see any action whatsoever. And Jeff, you might be right. He might get out there for the second preseason game, and all this, as Al Michaels would say, is moot. I love when Al Michaels does that, right? If he gets out there, then this whole discussion goes away. But if he doesn't get out there for like one rep, like one pass, it's so different than what they've always done with Mahomes.
0: That's why I think he's going to play something. I think he'll play something. It'll depend too on like the health. So right now the right guard is out, I think, for, I don't know how long. He missed practice the last couple of days. And so they're figuring out their offensive line. Like, I don't think he goes in there if the offensive line is not playing right. That's one thing to note when it comes to the preseason, is that a lot of times starting quarterbacks only play if their offensive line is in the game with them as well. You know, Crack, you mentioned, it's the Bengals. The Bengals start slow every year, and now they've started to play their starters a little bit in the preseason because they've realized, like, we gotta get them a little bit up and running. And right. So they're one of the teams that will play their starters more. Everybody, the Panthers didn't play the other night, right? As we know, they didn't play their rookie right tackle at all. I don't, those moves I don't get. Bryce Young, whatever, but like your rookie right tackle, he needs reps, man. Like, I play him. So I'm always fascinated to see these decisions. Obviously, you know, the Rams never play the starters. Works out for them fine. The Chiefs play the starters all the time in the preseason. Works out for them. So there's two different ways to do things, obviously. But I do think Mahomes will see the field this preseason, probably game two in the preseason, maybe game three, but he'll see something. He'll see a drive or two.
1: Okay. So you think he'll be out there? That's, I thought you were going the opposite direction.
0: No,
1: I thought you were saying no. They're not going to play.
0: Does what he does. Like, he, that's one thing about Andy. Like, he has his schedule. They've had six straight days in pads. Is anyone else doing six straight days in pads? No.
1: Right.
0: Actually, I take it back. I think he had a 10-10-10. He had one day in shells or no pads in between those six, but he went 6 days in a row, five pads. Like, that's just what Andy Reid does. They were tackling the other day in practice. Like, they have periods where they tackle in practice.
2: I think he'll play Dick Vermeil. You know, we're going 2 days over here and all that type
0: Andy
2: of stuff.
0: Andy Reid has hard practices, man. They have the long drive where they go 20 plays in a row. It's a tough practice for the new rules. Not to be the old guy. Like, I went to training camp practice on Monday for the Panthers, and it's like,

0: Are we hitting today?
1: Wow, really? No kidding. Wow. Just very.
0: I mean, they were in pads. They did some hitting, but it's definitely changed a lot over the years.
1: They talk about that all the time, Jeff. I'm glad you brought it up. The 20 play drive. The players talk about Chiefs? That to this day, where it's like, oh, it's so hard, man. It's so difficult. You're just drained, and you're going on this obnoxiously long drive. He still does that.
0: Yeah, still does long drives. So what they do is they take one period in the middle of the camp and they have a 20 play drive for both ones, twos and threes. And you play 20 plays in a row. And, you know, obviously defensively you rotate a little bit up front in those drives to try to keep those guys in as much as possible, but you get 20 plays in a row and, it builds character. I'll tell you that, man. It is rough. And, you know, in 2013, when I was in Kansas City, you know, we had a hard training camp. This is back before there were like limits on hours. You can only spend 11 hours in the facility now during training camp. This is obviously a much different time. No double days, but we had 3-hour practice. They were long with Coach Reed. We went to Jacksonville in week one, played a 1 p.m. game on a Sunday in Jacksonville, and we were in much better shape than Jacksonville. And we won like 21-2. Like we were just in better shape coming out of training camp. Yeah. Andy Reed's first time as a Chiefs coach. I think he calls a famous play, Y leak. Guys wide open. Alex Smith overthrows him by a second. We go 3 and out. Punt gets blocked.
1: Oh, no.
0: Down 2-0. And we won 21-2.
2: Wow.
0: Final score. I think the final score was 21-2. That was his first game as a chief head coach. Then, you know, history. So 28-2. I'm sorry. I shorted us a touchdown.
1: Wow. Okay.
0: 28-2.
1: That's a weird thing going to Jacksonville. Remember, it was recently when the Chiefs, it was like a 9-6 game or something crazy. Do you remember
2: that? Yes, 9-6. It could have been. That could have been the right score.
0: And then they went last year and Devin Lloyd had to pick six. Remember
1: that? Right.
0: Oh,
1: that was
0: six.
1: A crazy game last year. Yeah. That was a great game.
0: I saw Devin Lloyd at Panthers training camp.
1: Oh, nice.
0: Nice guy as well.
1: Lawrence fell down and then scored the winning touchdown. That was a wild game, man. That was a really good game. Craziness.
0: You get it's funny going to camp. Like, I don't really change my opinion on the Panthers watching them practice, but you get to talking to the players and some of the personnel, and you just like you buy whatever team sells. I think
1: right.
0: I know those guys well. Just before they were Panthers on the Panthers front office, and
1: everyone's so optimistic right now. Jess,
0: yeah, but and the Panthers. You know, the injuries are real. Like they had real injuries that kind of stink so far. But you listen to them talk about where they're as a team and whatnot, and you kind of get intoxicated by it. You're like, okay. Like, you're just natural, I think. And I like the Panthers this year to win the division, mostly because I don't like the other teams in the division very much. Like, I think Tampa Bay is backsliding fast. I just think they're going down fast. I think Crack likes the under on the Panthers too, which is we're conflicting opinions there, buddy.
1: Oh, wow. Okay.
0: But
2: that wasn't on my
1: line.
2: List.
1: We got wings on the line this year for the Panthers.
2: No, that wasn't.
0: That wasn't on my list.
2: No.
0: Like, think about this: the Falcons right now, quarterback. What are we doing? Right.
1: They don't even know
0: and,
1: yet.
0: And now yeah. Javon Walker's out for the season, or Jalen Walker, which is a huge loss for them.
1: It's a huge loss, yes, yeah.
0: And you look at New Orleans. I think New Orleans is a rising team, but their roster's not as good as Carolina, just not. And I think Tampa Bay is backsliding fast this year. I think under Tampa Bay wins. Think about where they were last year. They started 6-2, backslid, right? Todd Bowles on the hot seat.
1: Baker Mayfield's Evans. Devontae David retires. Like, that's a big loss for them.
0: They're a year older. Baker Mayfield's a year older. Got beat up last year. They need Reuben Bain and Jeremiah Trotter to play really good as rookies on defense. I just don't love the situation in Tampa Bay. So you do get intoxicated, though, hearing the coaches, you know, the front office people talk about their roster building and where they're at. And, like, I'm like, oh, I like it. You sold me. I mean, I already was sold on it. But, like, now you got me. You got me in. So that's the NFL, though, right? It's optimism. It's what the NFL sells.
1: By the way, any good training camp fights on your resume there, Jeff? You know, by the way, no one talks about training camp fights they lost.
0: You ready?
1: You know, like, oh, I got killed by.
0: Yeah,
1: I've never heard that story from anyone.
0: All right. You got to give me a few minutes to set it up. So.
1: Okay, good.
2: Go ahead.
0: In 2011, we have a new coaching staff. All right. Ron Rivera comes in, and we had a new offensive line coach, John Matsko. And John Matsko and I didn't get along that well, but he's actually a really good coach. Like, he just personality wise, a little mesh, but really good coach. You look up his resume. He might still be coaching. He, like legitimately good coach. But he's old school, man. Like he loved himself some fights. Okay. Now, the way I look at fights is that there's a time and a place for a fight. Like when I see you fighting day one of training camp. The Bengals fought day one.

0: Dejanay Carrington in there? What happened? Was Dejanay on the field there?
1: Get hit in the face by someone, you know, bleed a little bit. But afterwards, coach is like, you know, attaboy, like, good job, Schwartz, okay? We get to the team meeting. And they don't show the practice fights on the film. They have them. They just don't put them on the film for the players' cut.
0: Okay.
1: So we're watching practice film, and all you see is me shove Dan late. Then Dan shoves me in the back, and it cuts off. The film cuts off, right?
0: Okay.
1: For my entire career. Well, then, like, dude, blood boiling, like, so freaking angry.
2: Wow.
1: And then he dismisses us, right? I mean, he goes, hey, Schwartz, stay behind. And, jeez, he goes, hey, man, I know you fought him. I just needed to fire the group up.
0: Oh, wow.
1: And I was like, but you, like, degraded me pretty badly in the meet, like, in the last 3 minutes. Like you took like, personal
0: I'll
1: hate
0: you
1: shots
0: for the rest
1: at me.
0: Of my
1: like,
0: life.
1: It's not like you said, like, we got to fight him. Like, you called me out. Like, you called me words, you know, 4-5-letter words, starts with a P. Like you called me out in, like,
2: a
1: derogatory way. Instead of just saying, like, we got to be tougher and fight, like, you knew I did it. We all watched it happen. My eye, that type of stuff, like, just never vibed with him in that way.
2: Right.
1: I also got hurt, never played for him. But, I started fighting in college, started fighting in the NFL. Fighting is tiring. No one wants to fight. It's so tiring. That's why you see only young guys fight. Like, it's a Browns fight with a rookie offensive lineman yesterday. Like, no one wants to fight. It's so tiring. And, like, then you get the story out of Vegas where Cousins and Crosby had a fight, right, and then coach benched him for practice.
2: Yeah. That was big story out here.
1: What are we really? Benching
2: them
1: for practice?
2: I think they're sitting them or something. I read something.
1: Yeah, I'd fight every day if I knew I could sit the next day. I mean, I get it. Maybe they had an event day scheduled, and so it just works out better to just say they benched him for fighting, right? Because it tells the team, like, you know, we have standards here, right? And we can bench our two best players. And again, they might have had a vet day already scheduled, crack, and they were going to be off anyway.
2: Oh, okay.
1: It's certainly possible. Who knows? But yeah, I started in college. I started a fight. We had to run stairs afterwards. Coaches will tell you they don't like fights, and then, like, give you, like, an attaboy typically for them.
2: Because
1: fights disrupt practice. So you have a certain amount of practice time, right? And so if you fight, that takes up 5 minutes of practice.
0: Yeah.
1: You can get hurt. You can hurt your hand punching someone in the helmet.
0: It's funny, Jeff, like, the philosophies. Tony Dungy was like, no fighting ever. It's dumb. You're not going to do it in a game. He was completely against it. So, yeah.
2: Right.
0: Yeah, funny how
1: Andy Reid is. Look, but here's the thing. Most coaches are anti-fight. They just are. And that's what it is. But they understand it's going to happen in the middle of training camp, right? Mm-hmm. It's just going to happen. But, like, do you do it smart, right? Like, if you fight,
0: right,
1: don't punch each other in the helmet.
0: Right. That's exactly,
1: like,
0: right.
1: Yeah. Like, just, you want to lock up. You want to, like, tussle with each other. Like, don't punch someone in the head. Like, just do it smart. Put your helmet on. I see so many fights where guys don't have their helmets on. The first thing you do when a fight happens, you put your helmet on.
0: That's right.
1: Like, you guys are fighting without helmets on. Like, just do it smart. Coaches will accept that happens if you do it smart. It's like the brawls where guys are on the ground, they're rolling around, their helmet falls off, like, they're tussled up together. Quarterbacks stay away from every fight. Like, just there's, like, certain etiquette with the fight that if they're gonna happen. Coaches don't like them, but they acknowledge they're really gonna happen. It does. And the last thing on this, I feel very strongly about this. Fans think fights make you tough. They don't make you tough. Yeah, the fights are, they make you tough. Like, they make your team tougher. Oh, my team shows some fight. They're aggressive. No, that's dumb. It just happens. It doesn't mean anything more than what just happened. Other than, I think if you fight without pads on, that means you have poor practice habits. Cause learning how to practice is really important. You have a little bit of bad practice time now. Learning how to practice correctly is what good teams do. They don't waste any time. They get their work in. They get the reps in. They get the technique in. I think there's a lot of teams that just, I watch them practice. I just think that the habits are really bad. There's some college teams, I see their videos. I'm like, what are we doing? What? Why are you putting this out there? That's not a good practice.

0: this rep? Why are we highlighting that on the internet?
1: Man, I'll tell you what, that's a top shelf story. I don't know many players that have the story of, yeah, I got dog cussed not fighting, although I actually did fight.
0: I've never been angrier in my life. Yeah. And again, I don't fight very much, so like, at least give me the attaboy for fighting. That was my last one I've been in, and that was year four. I stopped fighting. It's too tiring to fight after a certain age. Just like, I don't want to do this anymore.
1: Hey, by the way, Crack, you gave out Jets plus one. It's
2: yes.
1: Jets minus one at BetMGM now. So,
0: wow.
1: Listen, boy. Move 2 points.
2: I knew it was a good line. I'm looking right. Yeah, I knew it was a decent line.
0: I think it's only one that was at plus one.
2: I seen pick'ems and then I seen minus one, but they had plus one. I was like, you know what? I actually did bet the Jets yesterday. And I think that's I actually found the 1.5, but one's still a good number. I just figured they had a little opinion. But, so someone's listening for sure.
1: Yeah.
2: Speaking of which, there was a lot of games moving around yesterday in the NFL, because the market came up quicker. We didn't expect the market to come up till Monday. Did not know it would be up, with most of the sports books having lines, Saturday morning. And, but that Chiefs game is one of the ones that did not move. It opened to 1.5. It's still 1.5. Kansas City, LA Rams. First preseason week here. Their game's on Saturday, but there's games on Thursday and Friday. And, definitely a lot of these games moved around. And I have so many that I want to talk about. I may just give out at the end. Yeah. Not talk about it, just give out plays. At the end of the show, I actually may give out three plays instead of the customary two.
1: All right. So, let's go.
2: Yeah, BetMGM still has decent lines on these games.
1: All right.
2: I don't know if they're just slower to move today but as we've seen with the Jets, you've seen it was plus one. And one is the key number in the NFL preseason. One and two, one probably a little bit more because, these teams at the end of the game, let's say the game's, I don't know. I'll use a low scoring game, 14-7. And the team that has sevens driving down for the end of the game, they're not going to kick the extra point. They're going to go for two. So they're going to win by one or lose by one. So that's
1: all right. That's Bill Krakenberger,
2: number.
1: Professional sports handicapper, Jeff Schwartz, 8-year NFL veteran. 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
20: 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Here's the deal. Baker Mayfield, who cares? You can say you're the franchise quarterback right up your tuchus. It doesn't matter. Right? You should know that. It doesn't matter. When they actually pay you the proper amount, that's the moment you know that that's legit. But let's be honest. Most of life is just a series of unappealing offers.
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2: Ah, yes, our good friend Christian Cipollini, BetMGM Senior Trading Manager. He joins us. Good morning to you, Christian. Okay, so let's look at the Red Sox, shall we? They finally lost a game yesterday, but they've still been red hot. It's amazing to me. They were 32-46 in late June, and since then they've gone 32-6. Like, that's insanity. I'm just curious what the bets are looking like for the Red Sox on a day-to-day basis. Are they just the public, the sharps, are they just hammering the Red Sox? And where's your risk in terms of futures for the Red Sox right now?
4: Yeah, hey, so of course, that always tends to happen anytime like a really big streak like this goes on where it just feels like a team, no matter what, can't lose. I mean, of course, every game now, the Red Sox are becoming bigger and bigger favorites. They're minus 250 today, but that doesn't stop people. When a streak like this happens, a majority of our action will now start coming in on the Red Sox. So over the last couple weeks, you know, if we look at a Red Sox game, it's going to be 75-80% of the money towards the Red Sox. So this hasn't been the best stretch for the sports books. After this has kind of started to get known, this is where it's picked up. I'd say like the last like 2 weeks is where, when I look at Red Sox games now, it's a majority there. From the futures book perspective, though, we're still in an okay spot. They are one of the teams that we do have liability on, and of the realistic teams that have a shot, they're probably one of the teams that we're rooting against. But in terms of how much money they're taking, it's still, of course, not even close to the Dodgers. But I'd say it looks like they're top five in bet money so far this season on the futures book. So obviously very popular, and a lot of that has come lately.
5: Am I the first person to ever ask for a bigger NBA menu on the website, like on the app? Like, can we get a bigger menu of wagers early in the day?
4: Yeah, actually, it's something we've been talking about and working on, especially with, you know, we're always trying to look ahead, and there's, you know, potential for a lockout next season. And if so, that means WNBA would be the only game in town. So we have been looking to expand our offering, and you know, with that, the popularity of WNBA has picked up each and every year. So, you know, even if we do have baseball next year, we'll still expect to see a rise to continue in the WNBA. So definitely something we're looking into.
6: Christian, how was Thursday night's first open to the Hall of Fame game, preseason football? More the volume than you expected, or people were just had that thirst for the game, or were you surprised either way by the, and how'd you guys do also?
4: Yeah, so, I mean, not surprising the amount of action we get. It was, of course, our most bet on game of the day. Even with that, if you took the MLB as a whole for that day, the NFL game took about like 25-30% of the handle of the entire MLB. So it just kind of tells you the scale of
6: that's a lot.
4: How big the NFL yes. is. And, you know, it's just a preseason game all the way in August still takes that much action. So, we did okay on the game. It's a preseason game, especially an early preseason game, is one of the very few times all year that we will take under bets. So we took, it was about 50-50 on our total action. So we were taking a lot of under bets. Obviously, this is a game that went way over. Sure. So we were actually rooting for the Cardinals, and you know, we kind of didn't really have much of a preference on the total with there not being any player props out there. So you know, we lost a little bit on the Panthers. But you know, that's how it goes.
2: Christian, can you expand that a little bit with, let's say you got like six games on Thursday, or you have more of a betting menu in terms of NFL preseason. What does that look like? Yeah, just generally speaking, the handle, the money that you bring in for NFL preseason compared to the money you bring in for the baseball slate that day. What does that typically look like?
4: Yeah. So, like next week or this week when we have, you know, more games,

0: the same day, I'll try to look and see what the difference is. But actually, usually when there is like one standalone game like that, it actually ends up taking about the handle that if there was five or six games. So I would bet that, you know, where I said it was 30% of the MLB handle, it probably would be 40, something like that, if we had more games. But when there is a standalone like that, because it's the only game in town, it just always does end up taking a lot more action. Obviously, a regular NFL slate, when we're doing that, that's kind of a different story. Preseason can always be hit or miss. You know, it's not gonna gather a ton of attention, at least from every single NFL fan. There's plenty of people that stay away just because of so much uncertainty and not knowing what's gonna happen, how long the players are gonna play. But of course, the NFL is king around here, so it is still always our most popular sport.
1: Do you guys have a lot of future action on college football? Week zero is coming up before we know it. There's practice film out now, not practice film, but there's practice highlights out. There's a coaches poll out. All the media days are done. There's sort of, more news like unrest in North Carolina. Do you find a lot of people making future wagers on college football? Are they still like slow? Is it normal? Where are you guys at with that?
0: Yeah, I mean, it's still football, so it's, obviously not the degree that the NFL is, but of course the popularity is extremely high. For the futures action, I mean, we've still taken already a lot of money on our futures book. That does continue to pick up as we get closer, and as you're kind of mentioning, the closeness is approaching and approaching fast. The college will work a little bit differently because of the fact that you don't really see much of these teams until they get out there on week zero and start playing. So there's less so that the NFL, like with the NFL player props, camp news will start to take overs and unders on certain players. Judging by that camp news, that sort of thing doesn't end up happening as much with college football. But of course, there's rumors and you know how certain teams are looking. So it will be there, but just not to the degree that NFL will be.
2: Christian, I bet the Jets with you guys yesterday. Me and my team were pretty surprised that how much market we really didn't think we were going to make a bet till Monday. So there was a lot of marketplace that opened up Friday night, yesterday morning. And there was lots of opportunities. I did find the one bet with you guys, on the Jets plus 1.5. So, what's your own personal opinion? Do you wish from just a fan standpoint or the BetMGM company standpoint that there wasn't preseason so early? Would you rather just take bets on the day of the game, which I'm sure it's still a winner, even though there's a lot of information out there and there's not the kind of volume? It's still got to be overall a pretty nice winner for all the sports books. I just wanted to know what your personal take was also on the preseason.
0: Yeah, personally, yeah, it's always for preseason, I like to just wait as long as possible. But that's not the world that we're in, and that's not the market we're in at this point. Everybody else is going to go up early, so, you kind of get your hands tied and have to go up. There's so much uncertainty in these type of games. But, the way that we'll work it is, our limits are obviously so much lower on a preseason game. So that's kind of the way that we'll protect ourselves. But, as you're mentioning, these things can really move, and especially the earlier you open up, the more opportunity that you have to kind of be on the wrong side of the number or just kind of hang a bad number out there for longer. Because there is a ton of information in this preseason so far, or in this, the training camps, there's a ton of player news. Players get kind of little injuries. You can start to learn that this team might play their starters for half of the game instead of a team that might play for a series or two. And that's really key information. So, yeah, personally for me, I would love to just wait as long as I could, but not the reality that we live in and not the market we live in. Of course, people want to bet on it. They love NFL, and we check now. Obviously, we'll get it up as early as we possibly can.
2: Cool.
3: Well, hey, Christian, great stuff as always, man, and bittersweet today. It's always great to visit with you, but our four-year sponsorship deal with BetMGM has come to an end today. And so it's certainly bittersweet, but man, it's been amazing for 4 years. BetMGM has been a tremendous partner, and it's been really a treat to talk to you every Sunday. You've crushed it every single time. The data you have is second to none, so we always appreciate your time, man, and we'll miss you like crazy. Hopefully we'll be able to cross paths here sooner than later, man, but we really appreciate you, and thank you for all the time we were able to spend together with you.
2: Yeah, you have crushed it over the years here. with fantastic answers, very transparent. We really appreciate

0: appreciate that and look forward to definitely hearing from you in the future.
1: Yeah, no, it's, I just got that news the other day as well. So, you know, I had a great time chatting with you guys over the years, you know. So really appreciate you guys giving me the opportunity, and I, you know, just love chatting with you, and hopefully not the total end, but yeah, thanks a lot.
2: Absolutely. And don't, you know, don't think that I'll set the over under at 50 and a half texts of like, hey, Christian, what do you need today at BetMGM? You know, I might hit you up from time to time as far as that goes, man. So, yeah.
1: Please do. That'd be great.
2: Yeah,
1: no
2: there you go.
1: No problem at all.
2: All right, Christian, man. Well, you have a great day, man, and hope to catch you soon down the road, buddy.
1: Sounds good. Thanks, guys.
0: See you,
2: there
0: pal.
2: He is, Christian Cipollini, BetMGM Senior Trading Manager. I don't know if the law firm is breaking up right now. The Cipollini and Lowenkron law firm, right? I pray that's
0: not
2: the case.
0: I didn't think about that.
2: Yeah.
3: We will continue to be there for all your legal needs, along with our unnamed partner, Lionel Hutz from The Simpsons, by the way. We start, fellas, in the NFL, where multiple outlets reported on Saturday night that Washington Commanders five-time Pro Bowl left tackle Laremy Tunsil tore his triceps in practice Saturday and will miss at least a significant portion of the regular season. Baseball Saturday night, the Los Angeles Dodgers broke their seven-game losing streak with a 10-inning victory at Arizona 2-1. The Tampa Bay Rays became the first in the American League to 70 wins with a 3-2 win at Seattle. White Sox over Cleveland 6-3, so the White Sox lead the AL Central by 3 over Cleveland and the Minnesota Twins. Finally, fellas, in golf, at a members-only tournament at Winghaven Country Club outside of St. Louis, a competitor who was part of the first group of the day went ahead of his group to tee off on the fourth hole. When the rest of his group arrived, the player said he lost sight of where his tee shot landed. When they got to the green, they found his ball in the hole for a hole-in-one, even recording the following video to commemorate it.
4: What just happened? Yeah.
5: Only one, baby!
6: Let's go!
4: Look at this! It's here. Number 4. Let's walk it in, boys!
3: Some people found all of this a little suspicious. They sought out the course superintendent, who reviewed security camera footage from a nearby maintenance shed from early in the morning before the tournament that showed the member sneaking up to the hole and putting the ball into it. The member has subsequently resigned from the club, but get this, he even called WXOS Radio in St. Louis to confess, and to his credit was contrite. Listen.
7: There really is no motivation. It's just complete stupidity. We were giving two shots back to the field, and that's not an excuse. There's no excuse for what happened, but we were giving two shots back to the field, and I went about it just completely and utterly the wrong way.
3: A lot of drama in that St. Louis country club scene. Back to you guys.
2: Man, oh man, yeah. It didn't sound genuine. Like, walk it in, baby. What was the line? Something like that. Like, walk it in. It sounded like he was cheating right there. Great stuff, Hilo. All right, we've got Bill Krakenberger, professional sports handicapper Jeff Schwartz, 8-year NFL veteran. I'm Brian Noe. Coming up next, prop it up. That's right, the prop betting market. We will wade in those waters like we're noodling for catfish, right? That's what we'll do coming up next. We'll get you a couple of picks. That's on the way. It is Fox Sports Radio's Countdown, presented by BetMGM.
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2: Prop it up.
1: Let's go, bud.
2: Player plays.
0: Okay. Prop bets galore. Crack. We start with you. What do you like today?
3: And I apologize, guys. I'm here writing up tweets, which I think I will talk about, by the way.
4: Okay. We should talk about it.
3: In a little bit. In general. Nothing bad. But we've been crushing these WNBA props all season. So let's stick to that. Today's matchup between New York and Las Vegas. And we're going to go with Breanna Stewart over 25.5 points and assists. She's been on fire lately and a good matchup against the Aces in a game that should be high scoring. Breanna Stewart over points and assists, 25.5.
0: All right.
4: That number, by the way, has moved a little bit to Liberty because the Aces announced they're sitting everybody. So that's the WNBA's fault. Again, back to leadership, right? You have Aces play 3 games in 4 days against the 3 best teams in basketball.
0: Dumb.
4: Like, yeah. They said, and they're sitting out a national TV game, 12:30 Eastern today on a Sunday, because they just played the best team in basketball yesterday. Like, that's your fault. Why would you do this? Like, again, it goes back to this poor leadership and not really thinking things out. What was it? Fever, Lynx, Liberty. Three in 4 days. Silly. All right, I'm going to give you one you can put on the graphic, and then a second one. All right, the first one, I don't know if I've given this out. Have I given out Texas Tech to win the Big 12 yet? Have I given that out? I don't even know.
0: You've talked about it for sure.
3: I don't think you've given it out.
4: I'll give it out officially. Like, look at their schedule. They're going to be in the Big 10 championship game. They don't play the best of their conference, which is hugely important, right? A lot of this comes down to how do you get your conference championship game? Well, a lot of times it's who you play, right? And in this situation, they don't play Utah, and they don't play BYU. They're going to be in the Big Ten championship game. And I got plus 100. It's better than what I'll get in that game, so I'll take that. The other one I like is and BetMGM again has a big menu of stuff. You sometimes have to go find these things down. I took a picture of it just to make sure I have it right. Ready? Here we go. Conference to have the most teams win 10 plus regular season games. Okay. I took the Big Ten. They're the favorite, plus 105. They're going to have at least 2 or 3. The SEC is not going to have 3. They're just not. They have 9 conference games now. Going to have maybe Georgia wins 10. Maybe Texas got to beat Ohio State. Like, that game right there will determine, I think, if we get 3 in the Big Ten or 2 in the Big Ten. And then if we get 2 in the SEC or 1 in the SEC. So, plus 105. Big Ten to have the most teams win 10 games. You can't put that on the graphic, so put the Texas Tech one up first. And then this is a second one. Got a second one for you guys.
0: Mm-hmm. You got it? Okay. Yeah. I thought there was a next play. That's what I thought. Yeah, I was like, I misunderstood you.
4: Texas Tech on
0: that
4: the
0: was
4: graphic
0: the first play.
4: For social
0: yeah.
4: media.
0: And
4: oh. then the Big Ten to have
0: oh, gotcha,
4: win
0: gotcha,
4: the
0: gotcha.
4: Most.
0: Yeah.
4: 10 win teams. That's my second wager.
0: Yeah, okay, I don't know Schwartzy. What Crack and I were on the same wavelength. Like, I was waiting for a Dolphins season win total under or something. You know, I thought
3: right.
0: there was another play right there.
3: Oh no.
0: Yeah.
3: Against Brian's team.
0: Hey, I
3: you get it though.
0: Same story right. as last year, man. It's gonna be a long year. I'm gonna go with Mariners pitcher Emerson Hancock. Give me under 4.5 strikeouts today. The juice has moved quite a bit. It's actually moved toward the over. Which I'm not quite understanding here. I'll take the under. It's at minus 120. It's a good price. The Rays, they strike out the least amount of times throughout the season. I look for them to, against a guy who's not a strikeout pitcher. He's thrown more innings. He's got more innings pitched than strikeouts this season. And he's going up against a team that strikes out the least amount of times. It's at 4.5. I'm surprised it's at 4.5. Sometimes they're at 3.5. So I like Hancock to go under 4.5 Ks against the Rays today. That's what I got for you. And
3: good deal.
0: I feel like I need to bring. I feel like I went to a party and I just brought soda and I should have brought chips or you know what I mean. Like Jeff, you outdid me with the numerous picks.
3: All
0: right
3: good.
0: All right, coming up next, we'll look at season long props with a couple of guys coming up.
5: We are
6: look, I am dedicated. I am TNT.

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3: This is the show that has two crows and a cup of Joe.
4: Who is Joe?
3: LeVar Arrington, Brady Quinn, and Jonas Knox.
5: All right, so let's have this conversation. Jason Light, the GM of the Tampa Bay Buccaneers, he's got a couple of issues. One of them is Vita Vea. The other is Baker Mayfield. Baker Mayfield wanted a long-term deal done before training camp. It didn't get done, and so he had comments, I believe, last week about it not getting done and says he's going to ball out and the price tag's only going to go up, so on and so forth. So Jason Light, the GM, spoke yesterday at training camp, and he talked about the negotiations with Baker and then also the potential of the franchise tag next year.
6: We love Baker. Our feelings for Baker haven't changed.
7: You know, the franchise tag is a tool. It's an option. It's not, you know, necessarily something you want to plan on doing, but...
5: So, franchise quarterback he thinks he is, and potentially they're going to get the franchise tag. I don't see him going anywhere.
8: Why would you make a commitment like that, knowing that the potential of having a new staff is looming? I think that that's what makes it such a tough spot to be in, is that how do you make a decision on your quarterback if you don't know what you're going to do with your coach?
5: I don't know why you're trying to fire Todd Bowles all the time.
8: I'm not trying to fire him. I'm just telling you how I see it.
9: No, and I can see that. I definitely can see that. I think it feels like they're holding down the fort. Because what's hiding or lurking behind the scenes is ownership. And ownership might be saying to themselves, like, look, guys.
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12: 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Am I going to break my neck to watch preseason football? 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
1: What you need to know.
2: In the NFL, multiple outlets reported on Saturday evening that Washington Commanders five-time Pro Bowl left tackle Laremy Tunsil tore his triceps in practice Saturday and will miss at least a significant portion of the regular season. In Major League Baseball Saturday night, the Los Angeles Dodgers broke a seven-game losing streak with a 2-1 victory at Arizona in 10 innings. The Tampa Bay Rays became the first in the American League to 70 wins with a 3-2 victory at Seattle. Rockies won at St. Louis 8-6, but the story, Colorado's Jake McCarthy, two home runs, two stolen bases, four hits, four runs scored, becoming only the second player in the last century to have a game like that. The other, of course, Shohei Ohtani, back in 2024. White Sox over Cleveland 6-3. The White Sox lead the American League Central by three over Cleveland, as well as the Minnesota Twins. I'm Isaac Lohengrin.
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4: Oh, what is going on? Happy Sunday to you. Hope all is well. Crack, we'll circle back to your Twitter fingers here in just a bit. We're looking forward to that. But we'll start it off with a ball right here, shall we? So we'll mix ball with season-long prop bets because Bijan Robinson with the Falcons and Jahmyr Gibbs, the Lions stud running back, they both got three-year contract extensions this week. And so I started looking at their season-long prop bets and wanted to pick your brains over here, Jeff and Crack, respectively. I think you always have to add that right there. I don't know what it is with, anytime you read a column or an article, you got to. I'm surprised not in capital letters right there. But in any event, let's start with Jahmyr Gibbs. Okay, so I'll give you his prop bet numbers and then his recent production. So hopefully you don't feel like you're swimming in a sea of numbers here. But Jahmyr Gibbs, his rushing yards. His prop bet on BetMGM is at 1,200.5. In each of the last 2 years, he's gone over that. There's no David Montgomery in that backfield anymore. He's now with the Houston Texans. So Jahmyr Gibbs is going to be the featured back, right? No more, dividing up the carries as much as we've seen in the past. So Jahmyr, he had outside of his rookie year, right? So year two, over 1,400 yards rushing. Last year, over 1,200 yards rushing. So let's start with that. We'll start simply. What do you think about his rushing yards total? Are you interested on the over or the under now that he's the main guy there in Detroit?
5: I mean, I just have a hard time taking any running back over. You miss a month and it's over, right?
4: Yep.
5: I mean, I think if you want to look at a Jahmyr Gibbs over, I feel more comfortable with probably touchdowns. He'll get more of the red zone carries more often now. And I think the way to play running backs, guys, is we did this a lot last year, Brian, is you take the backup over in the game, over rushing.
4: Right, individual game, sure.
5: We did it a lot last year with Blake Corum. It was a good wager for the Rams. Anytime the Eagles are playing, it seems to be a good wager to take the backup running back.
4: Yeah.
5: And sometimes those don't go live until the game starts. Because, you're just going to get opportunity to get, seven carries on a team that runs the ball, and it's like, 10 and a half, 12. Now, Corum's a little higher. He gets more of the carries, but that feels like I would rather just take who's the light? It's actually Pacheco, isn't it?
4: Yeah.
5: I might not take his over.
4: Isaiah Pacheco is the backup.
5: I'd rather take Pacheco under for him for the season because he just can't run the ball anymore. He can't break any tackles. Yeah. So that feels like a play on Pacheco. I'd rather, that's what I'd rather do. Pacheco under more than like Gibbs over.
4: Mm-hmm. How about this, Crack, also, where Jeff mentioned the rushing touchdowns. So the prop for Jahmyr is at 12.5. So year two, he had 16. Last year, he had 13. And that's splitting time with David Montgomery. So you interested in any of those 1,200.5?
6: This will be easy money. That's
4: I know. But Jeff's right? He gets nicked up. Man, all of a sudden, your over bets are looking
6: And by the way, Pacheco is one of my own. I don't think I've given it out in

0: spot. But Pacheco is one of my season-long unders. I bet on his yardage. I bet that when I was back east, I was in Pennsylvania, and I found a good number on that. But, you know, I know I sound like a broken record when it comes to these season-long player props. I have a really hard time playing any of them over. With injuries and the possibility of teams resting their stars, I would only suggest probably playing under on either of these guys with these huge contracts. These teams should be even more cautious with their star running back. So there's even the possibility of resting them if they're a little banged up, believe it or not. Again, only unders for me on these season long props mostly. I think I've had 7 so far, which is, you know, it's interesting. Yeah, the books have caught up with the market. I used to bet, or almost caught up with the market. I used to bet about 75% unders, maybe 80% at one time on season-long player props. It's probably 60-40 now, or 62-38, something like that on the unders. Because the books really make these numbers now real competitive. They even put in the number, maybe a game or two of that particular player not playing.
1: Yeah.
0: This has just happened this season. We've noticed it. So by this time last year, I had at least 15 plays. I think I have about half of that now, maybe 6 or 7, with 6 unders and 1 over. So there you go.
1: Who's the Lone Ranger over? Do you know?
0: Yeah, I'll get that far. I'll actually get that far. Usually I don't, I haven't given out everything to a lot of you guys. So, oh, by the way, Pacheco is under 475.5 rushing yards. Mm-hmm. I bet that. And let's see if I can find the over here. Bowers. So Bowers over 874.5 receiving yards, minus $1.20. I bet that when I was back east. That same day I bet Pierce under 949.5. So there's a whole bunch of plays for people listening. So Pierce under, Bowers over, and what was it? Pacheco was under.
1: Yeah,
0: there's a whole bunch for you.
1: Yeah. You like
0: under. And might as well keep going. I have Lemon under receiving yards and Pickens under receiving yards too. So there's my unders. There you go. Now you guys have the whole sheet.
1: What's George Pickens' number right there?
0: Pickens was a big one, right? 1,100.5. They always put a 0.5, which they should. If I'm a sports book director, never let anyone get their money back for the end of the year in a push. So always be a half on these. And what was the other one? The rookie.
1: Kai Lemon.
0: Right? Lemon, yeah. The rookie, 675.5 receiving yards. You know what? Now that we're giving that out, I want to just tell you, my main guy who, I have 3 different prop guys, but he actually said it might be worth another bet on that. So, maybe looking at Pickens at a different number. Not Pickens. I'm sorry. Lemon. I see it under 650.5. So, yeah, there's a perfect example, guys, of what I mean. So I had like 5 unders I just gave you and 1 over on player props season long. And, you know, people say, oh, you can't tie your money up for the sale. Oh, my God. Are you crazy tying your money? Listen, I think the ROI on futures season wins, season long player props, I think the ROI, I know the ROI for me has been more than almost any investment that I can invest in. So, that's just something I do. And I didn't mean to cut into your time here about the situation with Robinson and Gibbs here.
1: Brian. Oh, no, so, you're good. Yeah. Listen, you're going Santa crack here. You just make it rain with plays left and right. You think they care about Jameer and Bijan? No, they're all interested in what you're saying. Let me bring it back to Bijan for a second because, listen, Bijan has been as durable as it gets in the NFL. He started 17 games in each of his first 3 seasons. He's a 17-17-17 guy. And so, like, his production, if we're talking about unders with Bijan, it's going to test your mental fortitude over here because his rushing yards prop is at 1,150.5, always the 0.5. So 1,150, in each of the last 2 years, he's been over 1,450. And then the rushing touchdowns, year 2, he had 14 rushing touchdowns. Last year, 7 rushing touchdowns. But Tyler Algier cut into that quite a bit, and now he's in Arizona. So it's Bijan Robinson and Brian Robinson. Remember the old Washington Commanders running back? So Bijan Robinson's rushing touchdowns, it's at 8.5. If Bijan Robinson doesn't get 9 rushing touchdowns this season, I think he's missed multiple games. I think it's tough to take either under with Bijan right there. What do you think about that, Jeff?
2: Yeah, I think it'd be tough to feel that way without Algier there, right? You'll get more reps for him. I

0: do not like this running back extension for Bijan Robinson.
1: No.
0: And I will explain why actually they should have traded him. I think that the data is proving out that drafting a running back in the first round or extending a running back only makes sense if you have the pieces around him to be really good.
1: Fair enough, right? Yeah.
0: You look at what Saquon has done and McCaffrey has done, and even I think what Gibbs will do. You know, are the Colts getting the most out of the Jonathan Taylor extension?
1: Right.
0: Or are the Falcons with their no quarterback situation gonna get the most out of Bijan? Like, what if Bijan, you know, he leads a couple wins and now they're 6-11, 7-9, then they draft 18 instead of drafting in the top five, which they need to do to keep quarterback in the future. I just think it's a waste of money. When you're able, when you do that. So, that to me is, the issue is I just think that you can't pay the running back all this money unless you're able to use the running back in a way that makes sense. Like, what if they traded Bijan to the Bears for two first round picks? Would the Falcons be better off in the future with that trade or paying him all this money?
1: Well, hey, I agree with you, Jeff, because think about the middle of last season when the Jets were in the midst of this horrible season. They traded away defensive lineman Quinnen Williams, and they traded away their corner, Sauce Gardner. And they weren't saying those players stink. What they were saying is they came to the realization that their window to compete for a playoff spot and beyond does not sync up with those players' windows, right? And so they traded those guys. They got a bunch of draft capital, and now they're trying to rebuild it. And that made a lot of sense. So you could argue that the Falcons are in a very similar position. Now, they're not a bottom feeder like the Jets were last season, but they're caught in the middle. So it's like, does Bijan is a superstar right now. Does his window of being in his prime at his peak, does that line up with the Falcons? Are they team-wise in their peak and challenging for a playoff spot and beyond? Like, no, they're not. So I agree with you. I think that's a very good point. As far as you crack, we get to your Twitter fingers here. What's going on with the? You're responding to some preseason football takes.
0: Can I give the lead to this, please? I love
1: nothing more than to do this.
0: This is so.
2: I wouldn't have to say the names. No big deal.
0: An ESPN betting analyst. Okay. Listen to that again. ESPN betting analyst, like someone who supposedly is supposed to be like, you know, understanding the business, understanding what goes into sports wagering, doesn't bet at all, which is, again, I mean, we've talked about this before. Like, I think you have to have some skin in the game. It could be $1, $10. Like, you have to have something in the game. Otherwise, like, what's the point? Like, you have to, like, it just, to me, not betting at all. Again, it could be $1, $5, $10, something. It kind of defeats the purpose of talking about it if you don't have skin in the game. But tweeted out that, ain't nobody locked into preseason football. Bunch of liars. this is their prominent betting analyst. They don't have a lot of them at ESPN. Is not locked into the preseason. And I know Fezzik tweeted at her. Some other people have tweeted at it. And you crack.
2: You know, I wasn't going to, but this is like the second or third time that she said something to this. I think she's looking for interaction. I hope I didn't fall for the bait.
0: No. She genuinely believes that you're an idiot for betting on preseason football. Yes,
2: and believe it or not, I've actually talked to her in the past. She actually does bet, so I give her that credit. She does bet. Yes,
0: Texas.
2: Yes, she texted me that she does bet. This was a couple of years ago.
0: The way she talks about sports wagering, I can't. You don't talk about sports wagering the way she does if you bet money.
2: Very good. Yeah. Like, this is like the third time someone just texts me, actually. So she
1: keeping track.
2: You can't say, you really shouldn't say things if you don't know the sports betting market. And, you know, I have problems with a lot of things at ESPN. One of my best friends, Howie Schwab, who passed away a couple of years ago, stumped a Schwab ESPN. They sent out this thing saying how sorry they were for their esteemed colleague. Well, that's not the way Howie felt about ESPN. So I went right after ESPN multiple times on my socials for their BS things. And I guess people say, oh my God, Crack, are you crazy? You can't go after ESPN. You're never going to get a job. I don't want a job there. Thank God. Thank

0: Holy crack. That was good.
1: No, ain't nobody locked in the preseason football, bunch of liars. And I said, quote, I only wish Pam was a consultant to the, so much for not saying her name. I only wish Pam was a consultant to the many sports books that limit myself and others to pennies on preseason and other sports.
0: Yeah.
1: Kelly in Vegas chiming in here and a couple other people. But, and I'm not looking for confrontation or anything bad. I just think they should be more informed. Listen, do you know how hard it is for me to get down on preseason football? I mean, I want to bet decent amount of money, and most sports books will take pennies or peanuts or nothing, or even throw me out or limit me because of it. Because a lot of these games I bet are going to move a couple points by the time the game goes off. So they don't want those type of bets, or they want, you know, minimal bets on those. They don't want to have to be, it's called hung out on a number. So in other words, let's say I took the Jets +1.5. I woke up this morning and seen that BetMGM still had +1. I gave it out on the show this morning. One of the first bets I gave out 2 hours ago. And sure enough, we see it immediately moved to -1. That doesn't sound like a big move, but it does sound, it is a lot during preseason when teams try to win by one a lot of times. So, teams don't want to get hung out on a number, hung out to dry on one number. This is a sport that preseason, I know her wording was bunch of liars. Well, I got to tell you, I wish we had 20 weeks of preseason,
0: right,
1: and only 3 weeks of regular season. That's how much info is out there by following beat reporters, following the team's socials, following player socials. And again, I know I'm a broken record for people that have heard me say this before, but maybe there's some new listeners listening in. It's just, I know what I have done my career against sports books on preseason football.
0: Yeah.
1: Trust me. The bookmakers are usually bringing extra pairs of underwears to work during preseason preseason football. That's all.
0: Well, I'll just tell you, Crack. To me, it's just an outdated take in terms of no one's betting preseason football. Like, that's so outdated. How many pros have sat here like you and said, look, I get such an edge betting many preseason games. I'm just surprised the take is still out there. You know, where, apply this to the regular season. If there were a regular season game where you had the information going in, like, hey, the starters are probably going to play the entire first half. The other team, their starter is going to play a drive, maybe the first quarter. You're telling me you're not betting that regular season game? You're hammering that regular season game. That's what the preseason mostly is. So I'm just surprised that take was thrown out there like that.
1: Well, people think that, though. You'll see tweets, people say, you bet preseason? Oh, you're a degenerate.
0: Yeah, it's
1: you're
0: still out
1: crazy.
0: There. I'm surprised
1: you're crazy.
0: Still
1: you're
0: out
1: degenerate.
0: There the way it
1: but
0: the, is.
1: And I don't blame them. They just don't know. But she should know. You're on ESPN. You should know.
0: Right.
2: Correct. Yeah. The other thing about preseason that I find so funny is the people that are like, I'm not watching it. Well, congratulations. Do you want an award?
0: Right,
2: like,
0: yeah.
2: Do you want...
0: Yeah.
2: An award for not watching the preseason. The same people that are like, I want football back in May. It's like, well, you don't want to watch football. Like, the thing about it is, if you're watching the preseason, you know it's not the regular season. So, like, that's what it is. Like, going into it thinking it's something more than it is a you problem.
0: Yeah, that's right.
2: Not a me problem. It's a you problem. The Hall of Fame game, by the way, was 33-30. It was entertaining.
0: Yeah,
2: it was an entertaining game. Now, we lost some money on it, depending on what side you're on. But, like, it was a legitimately entertaining football game. And so, like, to make this case that, like, I'm not watching it because I'm better than you. And I'm you're not better than me. I want to watch football. Like, I'm okay watching football when it's on. And it was, again, entertaining game. I think it was 0-0 after one quarter, too, which is hilarious.
0: It's
2: they
0: amazing,
2: 63
0: right?
2: points
0: Get
2: in three quarters. But
0: total
2: the fact
0: points,
2: is, like, I actually think there's a reason for this, by the way. I think that, I don't think I know, offenses, defense, they're way more advanced now to start the season because they have less preseason games. Like, they put stuff in earlier. So you get just a better functioning game plan to be like, that's part of it as well. And so you're going to get better football early in the season, just better looking football. And so I don't want to hear you don't want to watch. It's football, man. Don't say you don't want to watch it.
0: Yeah, right. Yeah, it's different if you're having a conversation like, no, man, I'm really not watching a whole lot of preseason football. It's just not my thing. It never seems to go like that. It's this big, hey, everybody, gather around. I'm not watching preseason. It's

0: like, okay, cool. You want a cookie for that? It's just, you're right. It's weird.
1: A cookie.
0: It's strange.
1: I love it. Chris Rock. Want a cookie?
0: Yeah, you want. That's right.
2: One of the
0: that's what
2: one
0: you're
2: of the
0: supposed
2: responses,
0: to do. Yeah, that's right. It's great. Yeah.
2: One of the responses to her tweet is, "You should take this post down. It has to be for engagement." Now that was I was thinking that the first thing I said, but one of you guys, I think Jeff said, "No, it's not for engagement." So, yeah. But yeah, I thought it might be for engagement. All right, no, enough. I'm sure I'll take some flack here, but we'll see.
3: No, you won't.
0: It should be all good. All right, we got Bill Krakenberger, professional sports handicapper. 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
2: The radical left attacks law enforcement in the streets, while leftist politicians like Zohran Mamdani, Tim Walz, and Jasmine Crockett slander them on stage.
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2: And Amy Acton's echoing her fellow leftists, spreading dangerous lies.
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7: New details about the deadly shooting.
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2: The attacks and violent acts targeting law enforcement are fueled by rhetoric like Amy Acton's, creating violence, endangering all of us. 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
21: 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How about the Red Sox? Red hot. They started off 32-46. They've now gone 32-6 in their last 38 games. It's insane. It's the same number of wins with 40 fewer losses. Isn't that insane? It's an amazing turnaround. But just when you thought they're going to do it again, they had a 2-0 lead in the first inning against the A's. They lost 7-3. So go figure there. And then meanwhile, the Dodgers, they have been on the struggle bus. They had lost 7 straight games heading into last night. They've got a 1-0 lead against the Diamondbacks. The Diamondbacks hit a triple and then another triple. They've tied the game. They've got a runner on third base, nobody out. So just when you think, all right, the Dodgers probably going to lose another game, they find a way to get it to extras. They win the game. So the red hot Red Sox, they lost last night. The ice cold Dodgers found a way to hold on last night. So go figure. That's what makes sports great, unless, you know, you lost sports weight.

0: sports bets. You know, like the go figure moments. Not as great when you lose sports wagers, but as a fan, it's fantastic. But what do you make of this, Jeff? What do you think about the ice cold Dodgers, the red hot Red Sox?
1: So Diaz blew another save last night, as you mentioned, with the Dodgers. They ended up getting home in the 10th inning yesterday. I think it's a long season, and we're in the middle of August, and the Dodgers win total, I took them, I think, I don't forget if you had it cracked to under 103.5. You might have got a better number than I did. Like, they're just not gonna, it's a long year, man. Like, it's just, that's it's a super long season.
2: 103.5. Yep.
1: You see it with the Red Sox winning like, you know, 30 of 32 game, whatever, it's an insane number. And it's just, it's a long year, and the Dodgers are gonna have ups and downs. They're still gonna be the favorite. They get to move one of their starters or maybe two of them into the bullpen for the playoffs. I mean, they're going to have so much depth pitching. Ohtani's not 100% right now. I think what's fun with baseball is like, who wins the NL MVP? Cause if Ohtani doesn't get back to pitching, PCA is going to win that award from him. I think at the moment, Pete Crumshaw from the Cubs. So there's a lot of these season awards that are still up for grabs. It does feel like, you know, Cy Young, the Yankees guy is going to win that one in the NL. Miz probably, right? I think he's a favorite right now.
0: Yeah.
1: Skeens is slowing down. He's not pitched as well last month of the season. His velocity numbers are way down. Yep. Miz does throw today, so that'd be fun to watch for the Brewers. I mean, there's just a lot of these other storylines. You know, I don't really, Dodgers are the favorite to win. I think that's fair. Who meets them in the AL? Tampa Bay's, they do the same thing every year. I don't really trust them come postseason time. So, we'll see. They don't have, you know, the postseason is about big arms and big bats. Like, that's what it comes down to. And, do the Rays have enough of that? Obviously, Caminero's great, but do they have enough of that in totality, Brian? I don't know. But the Dodgers, you know, it's scuffing right now. I'd still take them to win the World Series.
2: Yeah. Last week, we came on air, I think the day before Scooble was the big Scooble trade. And I actually went and put a tweet out because after talking to Christian and just thinking common sense, that people are just going to say, oh, the Dodgers will lock it up. I put a tweet out the next day saying how much of a tax you're going to have to pay if you're betting the Dodgers this week. And even to win the World Series, win the pennant, whatever it may be. And then they went on this big skid. I think they already lost two in a row at that point. But they went on this big skid. It just shows how human they are. Now they're just – any given Sunday, we say, well, any given day, the Dodgers do not have to win, even, I don't want to say the World Series, even the pennant. They don't have to win the pennant. So, but I know they're big favorites to do it, but if you bet it, you're going to pay a lot more money, but maybe not after this particular losing streak, but I still think you will because books have so much of their risk on the Dodgers. They're forced to give you a bad price if you're betting the Dodgers. So just keep that in mind. And I'll just say this in general. I'm glad football's here. I don't have to worry about, you know, any baseball anymore. Listen, I love watching baseball. I love watching the playoffs, World Series. But at this point, the MLB season, it gets a little bit boring. The dog days of summer, they say. And football's back, baby.
1: Let's go.
0: There you go, Crack. Absolutely. By the way, Jeff, the Rays, they kind of feel, not to, you know, go complete mixed sports, but I think it plays. It kind of feel like the Pistons this past season, right? Pistons win over 60 games, but the playoffs are just a different animal.
1: Yeah.
0: You know, and that's where I'm at with the Rays. Or maybe, I don't know, like the James Harden Rockets win a bunch of games. It's like, all right, come talk to me, come playoff time, though.
1: Correct.
0: Until they prove us wrong, you have to feel that way. But,
1: yes, you have to feel that way. Absolutely correct. Think about baseball. Is that every wager you lose is the exact same. Like, you get, I think I lost one yesterday and a team was 1-for-9 from running a scoring position. Like, you lose the same way every time. Every time you need a big hit, you get a pop up, you run on third base. Even the Dodger game last night, if you're on Arizona, you had two triples start the ninth inning. It's 1-1 now, runner on third, no outs.
0: Yeah.
1: Did they get him home?
0: No.
1: Nope. No.
0: Line out, pop out, strike out. It's like, all right, cool.
1: It's a long season with baseball.
0: Yeah, very long. Well, Crack, you were talking about bad prices just a second ago. There's no bad price when it comes to Isaac Lowenkron. The price is always right. I Low. What's going on, buddy? You got the latest.
3: Oh, thank you very much, Brian. And we have fresh NFL news emanating this weekend, starting with the report Saturday night that multiple outlets reporting Washington Commanders five-time Pro Bowl left tackle Laremy Tunsil tore his triceps in practice yesterday.

0: will miss at least a significant portion of the regular season. Meanwhile, today, the Carolina Panthers have signed free agent quarterback Kyle Trask with rookie Haynes King dealing with a hamstring injury. In Major League Baseball on Saturday night, the Los Angeles Dodgers broke their 7-game losing streak with a 2-1 victory at Arizona in 10 innings. Tampa Bay Rays became the first in the American League to 70 wins. They won at Seattle 3-2. The Chicago White Sox over Cleveland 6-3, so the White Sox now lead the AL Central by 3 over Cleveland as well as the Minnesota Twins. Finally, guys, if you can believe it, we now have a second international soccer dasherboard disaster update.
1: Taking
0: this time to the Netherlands and yesterday's 4-1 victory by the Deventer go-ahead Eagles over Willem II. By the way, in this case, Willem was literally Defoe. But anyway, during the pre-match festivities, a local skydiver parachuted into the stadium. Instead of landing around midfield, however, he sailed all the way down the field and wiped out directly into the dasherboards behind the goal. Fortunately, the gentleman was not hurt, but here's how it sounded on the Dutch telecast. Listen.
2: Ja, er staan.
3: Doelpunt. Oeh! Oeh!
0: Some things need no translation. Back to you guys.
1: There you go. Absolutely. By the way, what college football game was it? Virginia Tech? Where the guy was like,
0: yes,
1: literally hung up
0: catch.
1: On the scoreboard. Yeah,
0: the
1: right.
0: Spring game.
1: Oh, he was just dangling on the scoreboard. He was all
2: not
1: right.
2: Great.
1: Not great.
0: And what was crazy is when I saw it happen, I'm like, okay, you know, if he falls off the scoreboard, he just goes into the top row of the stands. Everything's fine. But because of the depth perception at their stadium, I learned that the scoreboard is actually across a narrow street from the top row of the stands. So if that guy had not been suspended by his parachute, he'd have been looking at an additional like 100-foot fall.
1: Wow, that's crazy. I'll never forget as a kid, it's a random memory, but you jogged my memory here, Ilo. I went to a Notre Dame Navy game. I was a kid, and Navy maybe like kicked a field goal or something. I'll never forget on the perimeter of the stadium. It was before the additions or anything. It was like old Notre Dame stadiums. It holds like 59,000 and change. They were doing push-ups on the ledge of the very outer rim of the stadium. I'm looking at them like, they're doing push-ups on the ledge. What are they doing? Hardcore, man. But random memory. Let me get to one of the funnier stories of the week. So this is Purdue's new athletic director. His name is Tommy McLennan. And he had some words. You know, normally you talk a little bit of trash. This is what Kurt Cignetti did. Remember when he took over as the head coach of IU football? He's calling out his rivals and all that. Kind of what you do. The athletic director tried it. It didn't work out. Here's what he had to say initially.
4: Every recruit, every current student athlete will hear this message repeatedly. We are here to win championships. If you don't want to win championships, go to Indiana.
1: So that was met with fury. What was the old line from Pulp Fiction? Furious anger, right? Like that's what it was met with. Like Indiana just won a college football national championship. What are you talking about? So the very next day, Tommy McLendon, he goes on the Pat McAfee show. And to his credit, I think he's like, my bad. Sorry about that.
4: I'm having a great day yesterday, giving our vision, sharing what we're going to do here at Purdue, how we're going to set the standard and raise the bar for what's possible. And, you know, I made an offhand, unscripted comment about an in-state rival that didn't land well. Okay. And I knew it the second it left my mouth. But listen, I play golf. I'm sure you play golf. Hey, every now and then you line it up on the first tee and you're really excited about that round and I put it right into the water. Okay. So, hey, Pat, I got to put it back, tee it right back up, and I got 18 more holes to play.
1: So there you go.
2: You need to own it. You have to own that because that was bad. Sometimes I think you just have to stay on the script, man. Stay on the script. You read your prepared speech. You don't ad lib. And you move on because Indiana most definitely won the football championship last season. So, out of nowhere. And, that's a bad way to start.
5: Yeah. You guys are absolutely right. This one doesn't make sense. Consider Indiana won last season. They're like fifth or sixth favorite to win this year, like 9-1.
1: Right, yeah.
5: And Purdue's like 1,000,000 to 1. So I'm not really sure what

0: This AD was thinking with these comments. By the way, guys, how great is it that we get NCAA football action in just 20 days?
1: Yeah.
2: Oh, there you go.
1: Week zero.
2: Nice.
0: Yeah, week zero.
2: Very much looking forward.
1: USC team total over. There you go.
0: Did we talk about on the show how Jeff, at the end of his craps run, he had like $16 left?
1: Oh, yeah. So I went to Naked City, which I had to tell my wife was actually Wings, not a gentleman's resort, a gentleman's club there.
2: Right, yeah.
1: And I get back to Circa, and I love playing table games, but like I just don't have much luck on it right now. So I lost like $200 in 7 minutes on the craps table, and $139 left. Okay, and I want to have a physical like ticket that I bought on Oregon to win the championship. This way it'll get me to come back to Vegas next year if they win all this stuff. So I go to the kiosk. It's like 9 o'clock at night. I could have gone to the book, whatever. Went to the kiosk and Circa's great. Nothing wrong with Circa whatsoever. Yep. It's a good place to be. And I put the $139 in there and I put Oregon. I don't know. I don't have the ticket on me. Well, 750, 8-1, whatever it was. And they're like max wager, max amount to win $1,000. My ticket was like, to win, I don't know, $10.50, something like that.
2: Oh man!
1: So I had to adjust my wager. To by $1.50 to get it under $1,000. So I have $1.50 left. $1.50 left.
2: Yeah.
1: I tried to do
2: aggressive
1: a cross sport
2: poker, right? Crack. Come on. What
1: I tried to do a cross sport parlay, like Spurs, Oregon, like Oilers, and like something else, and limited me. Can't make that wager.
2: Oh my god!
1: So I just have a ticket of like I have a voucher for $150 in my pocket.
2: Oh,
1: $1.50. I mean, I didn't want to go to the cage and get $1.50.
0: Right.
1: So I just have like this.
2: I think it's like time sensitive though, correct? Right? Like it's only is good it? For
0: yeah. You only it's only good for 30
2: like
0: days.
2: 180 days or something.
1: Well,
2: like that. Yeah.
1: You
2: yeah.
1: win, Circa. You get $150. $1.50 from me. I was tired. I was ready for bed. I had a flight at 5 o'clock in the morning. I just was like, what. I guess at the window they probably don't limit me, right, Cracker?
0: No, the window you would have got the bet, and it's all the companies have kiosk limits, yeah, real low. So,
2: by the way, real fast, before we run and get you the picks here, we want to say a special thanks to BetMGM. So our sponsorship, which has been going strong for 4 years, it comes to an end today with BetMGM, but they have been a tremendous partner. The first 2 years, it was countdown to kickoff just during the football season. To their credit, they extended it for 2 years, year round. And so it's been 4 years, been tremendous. These things happen. The thing I say is like stadiums get renamed. So our sponsorship deal just ended today. Countdown will continue. We'll press on. But we just wanted to send a special thanks to BetMGM. They've been a tremendous partner. Have nothing but good things to say about them. Jeff, you'd want to add, like, let's get the team totals on the WNBA. Let's throw those up there. But the partnership has been absolutely tremendous, and it's been a ton of fun, no doubt about it.
1: They've been great to us. They really have. It's been a great partnership with them, and
0: all good things come to an end.
1: Enjoy talking to Christian. You know all those, and the menu they offer on BetMGM is wonderful outside of the WNBA team totals. but it's been a great partnership with them, and hopefully we can, continue this on with someone else in a couple of weeks.
0: Yeah. Good deal.
2: No doubt. Absolutely. All right, we've got Bill Krakenberger, professional sports handicapper, Jeff Schwartz, 8-year NFL veteran. I'm Brian Noe. Coming up next. Picks galore. Crack will have his play of the day. Jeff and I will add a couple of picks as well. We'll give you all that good stuff coming up. It's Fox Sports Radio's Countdown, presented by BetMGM.
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3: And you tell us where this show lies.
4: If you forget that the Patriots drafted Tom Brady, then you're just forgetting everything about the Patriots during the Tom Brady era.
5: Right. So as a result of erasing that one moment,
4: somebody isn't becoming a new champion then.
5: But it would have to.
4: You're just forgetting.
6: Extension, if Brady never makes it to the NFL, and
4: you're
6: you
4: just forgetting the years that Tom Brady won in New England.
6: Doesn't seem like a big enough payoff. I mean,
5: yeah. All right, so Taylor, give me an example.
6: But it stands to reason, if Brady's not drafted, then six other teams, or maybe one other team, who knows?
4: They're winning Brady, those. Brady yeah. still gets drafted.
6: Right.
4: Everybody just forgets about Tom Brady's existence. That's the difference.
6: Okay.
4: Like mine, for instance.
6: Okay. Yes.
4: 2004, I want to forget Red Sox Yankees Game 7, where the Red Sox complete the 3-0.
6: You just want to forget
4: 3-0
6: it.
4: Comeback.
6: It
4: yes.
6: still happened. You just want to forget it.
4: It still happens. You're just.
5: So you're erasing it from your memory. Correct. You're yes. not erasing the moment from sports history, which is the line I'm reading right here.
6: Yes. Totally different game and very confusing.
4: Yep, you're erasing it from sports history.
6: Okay. Well, I don't want to erase the day my dad took me to my first football game, Shea Stadium. I mean, I don't want to erase that day. It was a great day. I enjoyed that day.
4: Cubs fans wish they could erase the Steve Bartman memory.
5: Oh, man.
7: Sure.
5: I would remind them so much.
4: But
5: I would.
4: You forgot.
5: I have my brain would work so hard to remember that.
6: Yes.
5: That I would overcome this hurdle.
6: You would try to jar back into their memories?
5: I'd be like, Moises, don't you remember what happened, man? Come on.
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8: Mic check. Okay, so if I said there's an NFL team, guess which NFL team was without 20 players who were injured at their practice? You'd be like, Niners. Well, that's what happened yesterday. And it's a lot of old guys. I know football is more than just vibes, but the vibes around the Niners are not good. The coach has a concussion. Ricky Pearsall now out for the year. Again. Injuries. They say it's not the local substation. Whatever. They're always hurt. So old, expensive, and brittle has been this team's brand for the last 2 years. 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Therefore, he becomes overly loyal.
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9: Fun little Hall of Fame game. The star of the show was Haynes King. Carson Beck performed well. A lot of people, big fan
7: I thought he was the star of the game.
9: Yeah.
7: I guess,
9: Yeah. Okay.
7: He's something. That's for his strikingly good looks and all that, I guess.
10: Hey, man. Coach LaForce said that's what he's been looking like in practice. He said what you saw in the games, what he's been seeing. So, you know, they gave Jacoby Brissett the deal. Doesn't mean Carson Beck can't eventually become the guy or start and be the guy.
7: Can I just say this? Jacoby Brissett was sitting over there on that bench, and I would not be comfortable pulling the I'm a vet starting quarterback card. I wouldn't use it.
2: Two pros. LeVar Arrington, Brady Quinn, and a cup of Joe. Jonas Knox. 6 a.m. Eastern, 3 a.m. Pacific on Fox Sports Radio. 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

0: 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Right after the show, today's pod will be posted. 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Hey, props to the crew. Our producer today on a fine Sunday, Mr. Julian Bitten.
1: Yes, sir. I am mourning Laramie Tunsil all day. It was a tough morning, but great show, guys.
0: Well, thank you. Yeah, he has been. It's true. He's very upset about Laramie beating him. And rightfully so, as a Commanders fan. Our technical producer extraordinaire, that is Mr. Chris Perfett.
2: We're in the dead heat of summer, which also means the dead heat of horse season for me. I had 2 of the 3 in the Whitney, and good time. We're going to have the Pacific Classic in 2 weeks, which I'll be down for. Eventually the Jockey Club Gold Cup, Travers in later on. So good time for the ponies. Good time to play ponies.
0: Getting after it. Very good stuff. Crushing the updates and crushing life. That is Mr. Isaac Lowenkron.
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0: And those trap doors, as we found out today. Yeah, no doubt. Shout out to our guy, Elijah. He was manning the controls on digital today. Does a great job. 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Awesome job. And also, shout out to our guy, Saga. Saga normally on digital. And with the BetMGM partnership ending today, we need a new partner. So Saga will be back on board. So we hope that happens. By the way, top of the hour, Dan Beyer, Kerry Rhodes, in less than 8 American minutes. They have got you covered. Keep it locked here on Fox Sports Radio. All right, we got some picks to make. Let's do it.
4: Rapid fire.
0: Okay, Crack, we start with you. What's something you like?
5: Guys, I have a plethora of preseason plays for you guys today that are still available. I'm looking at BetMGM's lines here. So BetMGM has the Texans pick minus 18. I want to give you guys that on the money line. I'll go money line on a lot of these things rather than the spread, because the points are so important on these tight-knit type of games. Give you one more on also money line. Buffalo Bills minus 135 over on BetMGM. There's two plays. I'm going to come back with a real strong play that I already gave out earlier in the year, but I'm going to give it out. I'm going to give it out again and double dip.
0: Perfect.
6: So okay. Texans, right?
5: Yes.
0: Yep. Texans, Bills.
6: Okay. I generally like defensive coaches in the preseason. Their records against the spread are good. They care about winning the game. Offensive coaches sometimes do not. Things have changed now. Crack mentioned the plus one. It's important because teams, there's no overtime anymore. So teams they go for it, right? So,
5: yep.
6: I'll just repeat what I got. I got Mystics today to win outright. I'm leaning toward taking the Lynx too. The Wings just beat nobody good, but the Lynx played yesterday. So that's I might take an in game on the Lynx at some point if I can get a better number on the money line.
0: I'll go WNBA. I'll take the Liberty in the first half, -6.5. The spread is ballooned to -11.5. As Jeff said, the Aces are resting all their players, so it can get goofy at the end. So I'll take the first half line. I think the Liberty have their way in the first half, -6.5. That's what I'll go with. Let's get to Crack's play of the day.
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0: All right, Crack, what is it, buddy?
5: All right, I gave you guys last week a couple times on Washington under season wins. BetMGM still has under 7.5 plus $1.10.
0: All right. Hey, everybody. Have a great day. 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Thank you for 4 years.
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3: You must have been busy, but The Odd Couple with Rob Parker and Kelvin Washington. We're breaking this down.
4: Every day I'm shuffling.
5: Apparently that aspiration deal that Kawhi was, you know, had allegedly isn't the only one. So scoreboard manufacturer Daktronics, they built that $100 million video board. So by the way, I still haven't been to the Intuit Dome. I know you've been there a handful of times. The Clippers.
6: Beautiful.
5: Intuit.
6: Yeah. Just spectacular. Like,
5: well, so the company that built all those screens in there, and they had apparently hired Kawhi to a multi-million dollar sponsorship deal for which he has done, of course, no work. And that is according to Pablo Torre. And, of course, he has some sources. One at a high-level source said under contract for Intuit Dome went on to say that he's 1,000% sure that they were circumventing the salary cap. The whole point of the collective bargaining agreement, right? You get the owners, you get the players, they all come together. And we all agree. You all say, all right, we all agree on this. This certain amount of money, certain amount of dollars is what you have to spend. I think it's like nearly $200 million, whatever it is. And here are the rules. Here's what you can do. Here's what you can't do. And the point is to make it fair for all teams so that everybody's on the up and up and they all have a chance to compete. And so you have teams that are circumventing that. And to me, this is where I have issue with Kawhi. If this was just a scenario where he said, hey, I'm Clippers, I want to come back to L.A., I'm from Riverside, and oh, yeah, we got this thing, some endorsement, and Kawhi was just kind of, oh, I don't know. He and Uncle Dennis, specifically Uncle Dennis, when you go back to the Raptors, tried to pull this move off with the Raptors. And the Raptors said, no, we love you. We won a championship with you. We want you to extend the contract, stay with us. But we ain't doing no shady stuff.
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7: Oh, boy.
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7: 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Now, Carson Beck, I'm going to make the argument that he is in the best position of any rookie quarterback in the NFL. Mendoza, put that aside. 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
18: In the NFL, multiple outlets reported on Saturday night that Washington Commanders five-time Pro Bowl left tackle Laremy Tunsil tore his triceps in practice on Saturday and will miss at least a significant portion of the regular season. Today, the Carolina Panthers signed free agent quarterback Kyle Trask with rookie Haynes King dealing with a hamstring injury. Trask spent the past three seasons with the Tampa Bay Buccaneers. In Major League Baseball Saturday night, the Los Angeles Dodgers broke a seven-game losing streak with a 2-1 10-inning victory at Arizona. The Tampa Bay Rays became the first in the majors to 70 wins with a 3-

0: 3-2 triumph at Seattle. White Sox over Cleveland 6-3. The White Sox lead the AL Central by 3 over Cleveland and Minnesota. Today's action gets underway 15 minutes from now as the Nationals host the Cincinnati Reds. I'm Isaac Lohenkron.
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3: Happy Sunday to you. Football is here. And so is the birthday boy. Only a week late. Only a week late for myself. Last week, Kerry and I sat in here on Fox Sports Radio for a good 3 hours. For whatever reason it was, Kerry, I didn't remember that it was your birthday. You never said a peep. And then all of a sudden, I see on social media what a great birthday week it was. And I'm like, oh my goodness, it was Kerry Rhodes' birthday. We did a 3-hour show. You said nothing about it.
4: Uh-huh.
3: And I feel awful. I hope America knows. They should know my faults. Listen, I don't know when Isaac's birthday is. I don't know when Chris is. I don't know when Garrett's, our executive producer, is. But I knew when yours was, and it did not register in my mind. And we did a whole show last Sunday, and I never said anything. I didn't make a reference to it at all. I found out the day after that it was his birthday.
5: Happy birthday.
3: My apologies to you. So we celebrate Kerry Rhodes, who is another year and a week older today.
4: Man, yes. You know what? Now you have to take back all the bad things you said to me, about me, to your friends, all the whispering. No, but no, it's one of those things where it's kind of not the right move to say, hey, Dan, you know what? Today's my birthday. Yeah. You know what I mean? So I just kind of like let it go. And it's not a big deal. I know how much you appreciate me. Yes. I know you've done it before. So
3: and you know how much I talk about my own birthday. Because I'm the only adult male who still tells everyone, like you said, nobody does that. I do that. I if I'm in the store, even casual conversation, I can't not help telling them it's my birthday. It's not that I like getting another year older. I'm just like, yo, it's my day.
4: Today's my day.
3: So I apologize.
4: Thank you, brother.
3: And a happy birthday to you. Thank you. Week late. It was the day for 5 Hall of Famers yesterday.
4: Mm-hmm.
3: These are your peers, most of them. I know you didn't play with Roger Craig, but heck, you were a teammate with Larry Fitzgerald in Arizona. You see him go into the Hall of Fame. You see Drew Brees go into the Hall of Fame. Luke Kuechly goes into the Hall of Fame at a very, very young age. You're watching your peers now get that gold jacket. What are your emotions? And specifically, how do you feel when someone that you played with, that you shared a locker room with, goes into Canton?
4: Man, this is the second time I've had somebody that I played with go. Darrell Revis went in as well. One of my proteges. And so to see him go in, it was special, obviously. Larry Fitzgerald is just a special human. He's one of those guys where when I got traded to Arizona, he was the first one that reached out. He was like, yo, come stay with me. So I stayed at his house until I found my place. So I know him really well. We've had great talks. We've had great communication and just love, man. He's a goofball too. Like, I don't know if a lot of people know that about him. Obviously they know he's a great player, but he's a football guy through and through. And like when those guys and Darrell Revis too, it's funny, like those guys who are football guys through and through that actually maximize their talent and you get to see them get validated for it. I mean, we know how good of a receiver he is. That's a no-brainer, but just a better human and really, really love the game. So it's well-deserved. And, you know, the other guys like Luke, I mean, obviously a baller and didn't know him close up. Sure. But watching him play, he played the position the right way and really cared about the game, right? And I think that's the common thread with most of those guys that go to the Hall of Fame, right? This is what they live, breathe, drink. And obviously good fortune comes into play as well, but yeah, to see them guys get in, even Roger Craig, I was one of his biggest fans as a kid. Mm-hmm. I was a 49er fan as a kid. So it's just kind of, it was a big deal for me to see those guys get in and be happy and share their stories because it's a long journey.
3: Yeah. His speech that he did via the video was really emotional and I think caught many people off guard, including myself, in revealing that he's dealing with

0: suffering from vascular dementia.
1: Yeah.
0: And that was the reason why he also did the video. But it was moving. And your point about Larry Fitzgerald, we're going to hear from Fitzgerald in just a second in a part of his speech.
1: Mm-hmm.
0: There are, I think that you as an athlete, sometimes, I shouldn't say sometimes, I think a lot of the times, because we just don't know who you guys are.
1: Yeah.
0: We see who you are. We see who you are in appearances. Maybe we see in a commercial, maybe we see in a TV show or in a movie, and you think that you actually know who the person is. Larry Fitzgerald seems like one of those guys where I feel like we do know who he is because he is such a good guy. Like,
1: yeah.
0: The jury may be out on 95% of other athletes, but there's like a 5% group where I feel like we know that that person is a good guy, and I feel that that's Larry Fitzgerald.
1: He is. Like I said, man, I mean, everybody, once I got there, just the comfortability that I felt. He's the captain of the team. I mean, there's other captains. There's four of them, right? But, you know, it's Larry. It's Larry's team. And so you kind of walk into that spot, and again, he welcomed you in from the moment go, and then you just get ready to go. And it's such a humbling, but also like a comforting feeling to have a guy like that at the top.
0: And he made reference in his speech yesterday that Emmitt Smith was that guy for him, that Emmitt in his final couple of years of his career obviously played in Arizona.
1: Yeah.
0: And Larry Fitzgerald came in and said, as a 20-year-old, Emmitt Smith was there with open arms and always there to answer any questions. And so he gave props to Emmitt Smith and obviously then carried that out through his career. Here's a bit from what Larry Fitzgerald had to say at his Hall of Fame speech yesterday in Canton.
2: So are we saying you're retired? Is that what we're doing here? I mean,
3: no,
2: are you...
3: I've not committed to retirement.
2: I understand.
3: I've not.
2: On a serious note with that, though, why has that been so important of a thing for you to kind of have this be more like a metamorphosis rather than a retirement and then Hall of Fame end game type thing?
3: Yeah, so when I was a kid, my grandfather, I remember hearing him have a conversation with his good friend, John Strogers, who was park commissioner in Chicago. They played together at Xavier College football in the 40s. And I remember them talking about retirement killing more people in our country than anything. And so that always stuck with me. And so I just don't believe in retirement. I just think you transition into different phases, especially as an athlete. I got done playing at 38. Retire? What do you mean retire? Like, there's no retirement in sight. And so, I don't know. I protest the word more than the actual thing. So I just won't acknowledge that.
2: You've earned it.
0: That was Larry Fitzgerald of the press conference portion, not from his speech yesterday, but we talk a lot about your decision to retire, and your decision was different than a lot of others.
1: Mm-hmm.
0: Larry doesn't even make a decision. He just says, I'm not retiring. It's not going to happen. I thought that's interesting because he's talked about this time and again, and I thought maybe that this was going to be the opportunity, and still, no, he's sticking to his guns. It's not going to happen. There will be no retirement.
1: Yeah, he's not going to change that. And the crazy part about Dan Meyer, quote unquote, retiring, I didn't say that either. I didn't make that a public thing. I didn't go back and try to retire with the Jets for one game. Like a lot of people, I could have done that. But for me, it's kind of the same thing. This isn't the end. And I know exactly what he's talking about. That feeling of like it's done. You know what I mean? Like you're done. Retired. I mean, even just in our world, right? Retired means you're done with everything else. And it seems like that's almost like your permission to just go downhill and just walk into the sunset. That's not the mentality that he has or I have. So to hear that, it's actually funny to hear it.
0: You guys, one and the same. Now we look ahead to next year's class where there are some big names up for enshrinement. Not that Larry Fitzgerald and Drew Brees aren't there. Yeah. It just continues because of the generation of play, especially in that quarterback sort of generation. Brees, obviously, first timer in. Fitzgerald, first time in. Next year, I think you have three automatics. I think Gronk is in first year.
1: Mm-hmm.
0: Adrian Peterson is in. And I do think Ben Roethlisberger gets in first ballot.
1: Mm.
0: There may be some question. There's holdovers from others. But when you look at 2027 and who gets in and who can be first ballot, there are going to be five spots that are available. The Pro Football Hall of Fame selection committee over the last couple of years has been a little bit tighter in terms of who they've let in. Heck, they didn't let Bill Belichick in the coaches portion of the voting.
1: Mm-hmm.
0: But I do think that when you look at the players that are available, and there are great players that didn't make this year's class that are obviously eligible next year. But for the first timers, I think that those three are absolute automatics.
1: You do. I think Adrian Peterson and Rob Gronkowski.

0: for sure. Ben and Eli, to me, obviously it won't. Oh yeah, I mean, Ben and Eli are kind of, I mean, I know Ben had more moments during the regular season, but if you put the numbers together, two Super Bowls apiece and, you know, two Super Bowl MVP. I don't know. Those, it's gonna be close.
1: Those are the only place that they're close.
0: Yeah. Yeah. I know. And I played against them both. And I know that I know more people think a little bit more highly than Ben Roethlisberger. But why do you say that?
1: Listen, I think that there's something interesting with Roethlisberger. And as a Seahawks fan, mm-hmm. I still hold a grudge from Super Bowl 40 in a Super Bowl that I don't think that the Steelers should have won. Mm-hmm. Roethlisberger wasn't great in that game, mm-hmm. but he didn't lose Super Bowl 45. Like, they lose that game because Rashard Mendenhall fumbles.
0: Yeah.
1: So, like, there's another Super Bowl for Ben Roethlisberger where Ben Roethlisberger performed. And I do think that he was the shoulders of the Pittsburgh Steelers in that post era, continued to carry them. I know there's the, you know, Troy Polamalu's of the world. We know about the receivers. Antonio Brown, by the way, a first time. But I think
0: he won't get in.
1: No, he will not. That I can guarantee. There will not be an Antonio Brown on the stage next year in Canton.
0: Not first year.
1: Roethlisberger stats stack up.
0: Yeah.
1: The other point that I looked up, and this is something interesting because I was looking at Eli's numbers and I was looking at what Eli did in one season. Eli ended up leading the league in game winning drives, and Eli ended up having 37 game winning drives in his NFL career.
0: Mm-hmm.
1: Ben Roethlisberger has 53.
0: Does he?
1: Mm-hmm. Yes. That was something to me that was, Brady's number one with 58. He had Manning second. Breeze and Roethlisberger tied at 53 apiece. And I think that comes on, that goes on the quarterback's shoulders. It's not the only stat, but it was a stat that made me think, wow, if I'm going to prop up Eli, because I thought that Eli was good in the clutch. And obviously we saw him perform in Super Bowls and make one of the plays of all the Super Bowls that we remember. But I feel that Roethlisberger's numbers clearly lap Eli Manning.
0: Mm-hmm.
1: And I do feel that there is a Steelers factor to that. And the next year, Tom Brady goes in.
0: Mm-hmm.
1: And I don't think you're going to team up Tom Brady and Ben Roethlisberger and make him away, which is the other reason why I don't think Eli Manning gets in next year. And I don't think Eli Manning gets in 2028. How in the world are you going to do that to Tom Brady to put Eli Manning in the same Hall of Fame class for the guy that beat you in Eli's two Super Bowls? So when you just look at the class structure of how it's set up,
0: mm-hmm.
1: I think I like Roethlisberger. I know I'm veering a little bit from the initial point of who's the automatic, but yeah, I think that Ben Roethlisberger, you may like him, you may not like him.
0: Right.
1: But I think no brainer on the field that he should be a first ballot Hall of Famer.
0: Man, Big Ben's been good since, Miami of Ohio, college, right? Yeah. We played them my sophomore, junior year, and it was the year he was leaving, and we played him there, and I was like, this dude is unreal. Like, you could already tell he had that thing. And then you go to an organization like Pittsburgh and have the success that he had. Obviously that factors into it. And I mean, he had a lot of great moments in Pittsburgh as well, man. But it's one of those things where me playing against those guys, both of them, quite a bit, there's moments where Ben's, and most, and a lot of guys, they're kind of normal, right? And so that weighs in on me more than anything.
1: He's a compiler.
0: Huh?
1: You think he's a compiler?
0: A little bit.
1: Numbers just added up.
0: A little bit. Even though he was really good, would I say that he is a first ballot Hall of Famer? I just don't know. And so I think that comes into
1: play.
0: So
1: what didn't Ben Roethlisberger do that other quarterbacks did? Like, what did Brady do, or what did Manning do?
0: Well, I think Ben Roethlisberger got by off his size and his ability to not be sacked, right? So that's a skill set, right? That's something that he was blessed to have, God given, but he used it to the best of his ability, right? He's not a better diagnoser of the game than any of those guys. He's not a guy that he's going to be on time all the time or make the right reads. It's just his physical attributes where he's on a team that's really good, and he's really good, and all those things added up in, you know, them having success. But it's more than just, you know, as a fan, you watch it and you see all the big plays, you're like, Ben's great. But during the game, he just, it's not as smooth or appealing to look at.
1: I honestly feel, to keep this in the house of the Pittsburgh Steelers, you're making the same argument that I make against Jerome Bettis.

0: behind Ben Roethlisberger's numbers make him a Hall of Fame. Threw for 5,100 yards.
1: He's a baller.
0: You know, one season.
1: Yeah, for sure. That's what I'm saying. I'm not trying to, not saying
0: no,
1: he's not.
0: But it's interesting that like you didn't go into a game plan. I don't want to say sweating Ben Roethlisberger. You obviously had to be concerned.
1: Yes.
0: But it didn't seem like there was a point where you just kind of threw up your hands.
1: No, never. Never, Dan.
0: So who did you throw up your hands with?
1: Who did I throw my hands up with? Obviously Brady, because he was so cerebral. And the same with Peyton early. Like, you're like, okay, this is crazy. Like, yeah, if you make a mistake, he's going to make you pay. So it's only a few, Dan. That's why the Hall of Fame is a little weird to me too, because, you know, some guys get in that you're like, okay, and you know that they're going to get in because they're success, but you're like, that's a little bit of a system thing.
0: What about Cam Newton? He's up for enshrinement.
1: No,
0: I didn't think so. Okay. Richard Sherman.
1: He's going to get in. I don't know about first time. Yeah, I don't know about that.
0: Here's the thing about Sherman. And I truly feel this. Like the best piece of the Legion of Boom. And it's really three of them, because he had a couple. He had Brandon Browner. That started out at corner and then he ended up exiting, and then Byron Maxwell came in. Of the three, of Sherman, Cam Chancellor, and Earl Thomas to me was the one who stirred the drink, but Cam would knock your block off, and Sherman was really good.
1: Yeah.
0: He was also so loud, but you didn't hear much from Earl Thomas. And so, like, when I think of like the Legion of Boom, I think we think Richard Sherman, Cam Chancellor, when Earl Thomas, I think, was the key to all of it.
1: I'm sure Earl was, for sure. He was the leader back there, but Cam Chancellor is my guy as well. Out of that secondary, for sure.
0: He would
1: knock you out.
0: And this, by the way, in addition to the guys that didn't make it, Frank Gore, do you think Frank Gore should be in the Hall of Fame?
1: Not really. He had a great career, but I don't think so.
0: Jason Witten?
1: He will get in.
0: Yes, he didn't get in this time. Yeah. He has an opportunity to. Torrey Holt?
1: He needs to get in.
0: Okay.
1: I believe he does. Yeah. That team, if we talk about Ben Roethlisberger or some of these guys getting in, right? The success that team had, it was, he was the second guy on that team, right? Well, he was the third guy on that team, right? Marshall Faulk and,
0: Isaac Bruce.
1: Thank you.
0: Yes. Yeah. But still, he had his.
1: He did. He had his moments.
0: Yeah. Reggie Wayne is the other, with Torrey Holt, who's also knocking on the door.
1: That's right.
0: Yeah, there's a little back, but that's okay. I'd rather have this than they threw 20 guys in like 1 year because of COVID, like just bunch of, like, they cleared the slate, and then now they're kind of being a little bit more prickly. And I think Deion Sanders is the one that kind of started the conversation in saying, like, is this like the Hall of Good, or there should be another level of the Hall of Fame?
1: I'm telling you.
0: And I think some of the voters have taken the responsibility of that. But I still think that Roethlisberger's numbers, who he is, who he played for, what they accomplished as a team, I think gets him in next year. And I just don't think you put him in with Eli. And there's no way you could put Eli in 2028. J.J. Watt's eligible in 2028.
1: Oh, you know that's a first.
0: Yeah, absolutely. Yeah. He's Kerry Rhodes. I'm Dan Beyer. It is Fox Sports Sunday. We're in for Mike Harmon today. We moved up. We're usually on at 5 Eastern, 2 Pacific. But today, early rising with Isaac Lowenkron, Garrett Ritt, and Chris Perfett. Coming up next, our NFL insider Adam Kaplan will join us. We'll go around the training camps in the NFL. And does he think Eli Manning finally breaks through in Canton next year? Talk about it next year on Fox Sports Sunday.
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12: 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Last year it was 5. 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Only one quarterback in the league had a higher sack percentage, Geno Smith. Then it was Lamar. Then it was J.J. McCarthy. 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
5: Fox Sports Sunday. He's Kerry Rhodes. I'm Dan Beyer, hanging out with you here on Fox Sports Radio. Isaac Longcrom will get us up to date on what's happening in the world of sports in about 10 minutes or so. 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Adam Kaplan joins us. 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Hello, Adam. How are you?
6: Guys, I'm well. Getting ready to start making my East Coast trips tomorrow. 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
5: They're at the Greenbrier. Right?
6: What's that?
5: They're at the Greenbrier, right?
6: In West. They're back. They're actually back. Okay. Yeah, they came back. Yes, last night, and they have today off, and their first practice of the year, the season, back at their training facility in New Jersey, East Rutherford, will be tomorrow early afternoon. So look forward to watching the Giants and the great story. Which has kind of caught me by surprise. I didn't think Malik Nabers would be doing as well, coming back from the not only the ACL reconstruction, but the follow-up procedure. So great vibes coming from Greenbrier in West Virginia.
5: How is John Harbaugh vibes going? Is the young team taking to the veteran coach in his new digs from what you've heard?
6: Yeah, well, here's the thing. He runs the longest practices in the National Football League.
5: Yeah, he does.
6: And they're 2.5 to 3 hours. And they're long. He loves doing it in the heat. And by the way, they will not move it up. Like the Eagles, by the way, on Saturday, move their practice up a half an hour because of the heat. This Harbaugh, at least John, does not believe in that. And it's no complaints from what I've heard, though, to be honest with you.
7: You know, that's the thing, Adam. Right now, you got a new head coach in. He's going to implement his way of doing things.
6: Mm-hmm.
7: And if the success happens, then it's all good. But if it doesn't, then that's when you hear the murmurs, right? Like out of his exit with Baltimore, and you saw players starting to complain about the way the practices were there and the injuries that occurred because of it, they think. So do you believe in like head coaches implementing their style once they get to a new place, which I do, or do you believe that you have to acquiesce a little bit to fit certain teams and adjust?
6: Kerry, just my experience in 27 years, mm-hmm. There's got to be both. You have to be who you are as a coach. Like Andy Reid, when he came into Philly, because they were just a loser before he got there, he came in with extreme discipline.
5: Mm-hmm.
6: And Harbaugh, it is, I don't want to say soften up over the years, but he's been more of a player's coach. He's gotten a little bit closer to his players, mm-hmm. Talking to agents who have players with the Ravens. So now, you can't just be super hard on players, because at some point, like, you have to read the room, Kerry. Like, I'll give you an example. When Matt Patricia became the Lions head coach in 2018, I never forget it. I was at a joint practice in Napa with the Raiders. He went after his players. Like, I've seen coaches go after their head coaches go after their players, but this was so extreme and over the top. And by the way, on your point, Kerry, the players couldn't stand him for the most part. Stand him. Because he was just trying to set example, but he didn't understand, like, this, you can't be Bill Belichick. You got to be yourself. And he was not himself, Patricia. That's why he got canned.
5: Adam Kaplan joining us here on Fox Sports Radio, our NFL insider. He's Kerry Rhodes, the All-Pro. I'm Dan Beyer. Staying in the NFC East, big injury yesterday with Laremy Tunsil being lost for the Commanders. How do they respond? How do they answer to this injury? And what needs to be a bounce back year after last year's disappointment.
6: Yeah, and they were really excited to with their signing Stephon Diggs, who most likely will start, and then you lose a top three left tackle on Laremy Tunsil for most, if not all, the regular season. And right now, my understanding is it's probably going to be Brandon Coleman, number 74, who started his career 2 years ago in 24 to

0: third round pick, and he was their left tackle. And they knew because he's not the tallest guy in the world. He's just over 6'4". He's out of TCU. That they needed to cross train him at right tackle, which they did, and guard, which they did. But then they drafted Josh Connerly, was phenomenal last season, their first round pick out of Oregon. And they, my understanding is temporarily they're going to move Coleman over there, but look for them to make a trade. They know they have to do this. Trent Scott is a journeyman tackle guard who was with them last year. They brought back, but this is a major blow. Remember that Daniels is a right-handed thrower and the left tackle protects his blind side. This is a major problem for a quarterback who struggled with injury last season, guys. This is awful. I mean, it's just terrible with the triceps
1: injury. Yeah, I don't think a tackle in the NFL makes more on a yearly basis than Laremy Tunsil does. And along those lines of the Commanders, I didn't believe in the Commanders the year that they made it to the NFC Championship game. But Adam, I thought they were somewhere in between last year and that year.
0: Mm-hmm.
1: Like, maybe they just are last year, and because I don't know if it's going to get better. Like, where do you see that team slotting right now in the NFC East?
0: Yeah, and by the way, the Tunsil deal, he's going to make just over $30 million per season.
1: Yeah.
0: With his extension, that's just through the 28th season. So, I mean, he's basically going to be playing. He's going to be being paid over $30 million this season, probably not to play, which is awful on his two-year extension. But I'm with you, Dan. I saw him as a tweener. I had them. Now, I'm scheduled to be with them in Ashburn, Virginia at their headquarters on Wednesday as they host the Dolphins, who have been kind of making a little bit of noise of positivity. But to me, now I'm going to have them under 500.
1: Mm-hmm.
0: I know it's one player, guys, but it's you're talking about a franchise left tackle. Not that they have anyone who could legitimately replace him. Coleman was a starter year one, but they know he wasn't a left tackle at this level, and that's why they moved him. And they made the trade, by the way, with Houston. Which 2 years ago got started, I'm told it's Senior Bowl. Like, you got to give Adam Peters credit, their GM. He knew with Tunsil being available that you got to go get him. But this is just, Dan, this is just devastating. And this is such a bummer. I feel so bad for them with this injury.
2: Yeah, it's definitely devastating. And I know they were trying to put Daniels in a position to, you know, throw the ball downfield a little bit more. And so that's gonna definitely put a halt in that. But I want to talk about another quarterback, and I want to go to the AFC North. And seems like Deshaun Watson's getting all the first team reps out there in Cleveland. Have you heard anything coming out of there?
0: Lately,
2: yeah.
0: My understanding is lately he started to take charge here.
2: Yep.
0: What's really interesting about this one, so Todd Monken, you know, their head coach, first said, and OT is okay. We would like to name a starter before before we leave for the summer, before we get 5-6 weeks off.
1: Mm-hmm.
0: And he backed off of that because neither took the job. That's why I did that. It didn't look good from what I understood. And Shador, you know what's interesting, Kerry? Talking to someone close to the team, Shador like really bonded well with the new coaching staff. They got their own reports about whether he was mature enough, because that was the stuff coming out of the draft. That's why he dropped. But they were very happy with him at the time around him and in OTAs. It's just, this is a brand new offense that Monken is running here. Kevin Stefanski ran a West Coast. This is different terminology and a different way of looking at it. And it's been hard. Now, this person I spoke with said that Watson, the one positive you could talk about Watson, which is important to note, you could not tell that he was coming back from multiple surgeries on the same Achilles. He looked actually very healthy. That's a start, but Dylan Gabriel's looked okay, who was a third-round pick last year. And they've got the developmental project in Taylen Green, who's got a long ways to go.
1: All right, before we let you go, I do want to have you weigh in on the Hall of Fame.
0: Sure.
1: And next year's class. I told Kerry, I think Ben Roethlisberger, no-brainer, first ballot Hall of Fame.
0: Ooh.
2: I see, Dan.
0: Go ahead. Why do you feel that way? I'm surprised you say first ballot.
1: Because I think that his numbers back it up. I think that in the Super Bowls, when you actually look at the Super Bowls, the one that they stole from the Seahawks, he didn't play well. But the one that he lost, you not putting it on him, he was fine against Green Bay in Super Bowl 45. The numbers back it up. He's seventh all-time in passing yards. Clearly passed Eli. I also said to Kerry, there was a stat that I looked up, game-winning drives, and that Ben Roethlisberger is tied third all time with 53 game-winning drives with Drew Brees. Wow. Only Brady and Peyton Manning have more, and Manning has one more, and Brady has five more. So when you think of that, holy trinity of the three of Brady, Brees, and Manning, like when it came to needing to get something done, Roethlisberger was right there with them. And I just think that Pittsburgh

0: Steelers factor weighs in. I also, it's why I don't think Eli gets in next year. I don't think there's enough room for him, but I think that Roethlisberger will be first ballot.
1: What you got, well, Adam? What you got, Adam?
2: I would not. Am I saying you can't? I would someday, yes. Adrian Peterson's got to be up there.
1: Yeah.
2: I mean,
1: yep.
2: Adrian Peterson.
0: Him and Gronk are in.
2: Yeah.
0: For sure.
2: Exactly. Peterson, I met at his rookie season at the Pro Bowl in Hawaii. Actually sat with him in an hour at the Player Hotel. Interesting guy, you know, very unassuming, by the way, for such a high profile player. But you know, Gronk's got to get in. Now, Richard Sherman, to me, I wouldn't put him in first time.
1: Right.
2: But he was phenomenal during his time. Andrew Whitworth. Witt is, was a tremendous left tackle for the Bengals and then the Rams. Won a Super Bowl with the Rams, I believe. I know people are bringing in up Antonio Brown. I got to look at the numbers. See, here's the thing, guys. Let me ask you this question before we get out of here. How much does character count?
1: A lot.
0: Yes.
1: A lot.
0: Especially when you're talking first ballot.
1: And he's, I mean, we saw T.O. didn't get in first ballot. So that's, yep, that's, yeah, to tell you.
2: Right. That's why I brought it up. I just was wondering Belichick where you guys stood on that.
0: Right. Yeah.
2: What's that?
0: They kept Belichick out last year. Coaches vote.
2: He's got to get in. I mean,
0: yeah,
2: he's got to get.
0: He will.
2: Yep.
0: For sure. I'm saying, you look at Roethlisberger's numbers. Quick Adrian Peterson story. You guys want to hear it?
2: Yeah. There were two of them at that time, but go ahead.
0: Yeah. The one that you shared lunch with.
2: Yeah.
0: I was at the Cotton Bowl, in Dallas, watching Oklahoma, Texas and the Red River rivalry in 2006. Yep. I'm in the press box. This is my first year with Fox Sports Radio. I'm covering college football and they put me in the back row. So I'm watching Adrian Peterson play, for Oklahoma. Who sits next to me? Pat Summerall.
1: Yeah.
2: Oh.
0: Okay. So now I'm sitting there for like 15 minutes, like, what do I say to Pat Summerall? Because I cannot let this opportunity go past.
1: Yeah.
0: And so when Oklahoma had the football and Peterson ran, I asked him, I said, who does he remind you of? And he said, Eric Dickerson.
1: Mm. Mm.
0: And when you look at, you know, at that point, listen, you know, Peterson was one of the names in college football. So for him to go and have this career in the NFL, it was almost expected. But when you end up looking at the ranks, Eric Dickerson, 9th all time in rushing in NFL history. Adrian Peterson is 5th.
1: Yeah.
0: And so, Pat Summerall had it nailed from the get go.
2: Oh, wow. Pat Summerall.
0: Yeah.
2: Wow.
0: Great. Late, great.
1: Yep.
0: Just one of those opportunities I couldn't let pass by. Just like we couldn't let you pass by, Adam Kaplan. Thanks for joining us early. Okay. We'll talk to you in a regular time next week.
2: Okay. All right, Adam. See you.
0: Let's jump over to the news desk. Isaac Lowenkron giving us the latest of what's happening on this Sunday. Hello, Isaac.
3: Hello, Dan and Kerry. We start with some fresh injury news out of the NFL. New Orleans Saints head coach Kellen Moore announced a short time ago that offensive lineman Dylan Raiden's tore his ACL in practice yesterday and will be out for the season. Raiden started 10 games at left guard for the Saints last season. They signed David Edwards to be their new starting guard this year, but we're penciling in Raiden's as a swing offensive lineman at the tackle and guard spots. The Carolina Panthers today signed free agent quarterback Kyle Trask, with rookie Haynes King dealing with a hamstring injury. Trask spent the past 3 seasons with the Tampa Bay Buccaneers. Multiple outlets reported on Saturday night that Washington Commanders 5-time Pro Bowl left tackle Laremy Tunsil tore his triceps in practice Saturday and will miss at least a significant portion of the regular season. One Major League Baseball game going on right now. The Cincinnati Reds have taken a 1-0 lead at Washington in the top half of the second inning. Finally, Dan and Kerry, rumors circulated Saturday that soccer superstar Cristiano Ronaldo would be marrying longtime partner Georgina Rodriguez at a cathedral on an island in Portugal. Rumor caused several hundred well-wishers and journalists to descend on the cathedral where a wedding was indeed taking place. The only catch was the couple was not Cristiano Ronaldo and Georgina Rodriguez, but rather a local couple named Fabio Ramos and Fatima Nicole Cunha. One guest told local newspaper Diario de Noticias, quote, "We feel like celebrities. I find it impressive that these people think Ronaldo would get married today without security." Ronaldo himself even responded by posting multiple laughing emojis on IG. Guys?
0: I had heard, Isaac, I don't know if you heard this as well, but they were going to send out invites on white paper.
1: Yeah.
0: The people they kind of didn't want to show up yellow, and those they didn't want to go to their wedding, red cards. That's how Cristiano Ronaldo was going to send out his invites. So that's how you would know if there's a wedding.

0: Apparently, Baligan's invite got rescinded.
1: Oh, here we go.
2: Well done.
1: I hear you, I love.
2: 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We got a look at the Bills' brand new home yesterday as they had their team practice in the brand new Highmark Stadium. We also got a look at those nickel alternate jerseys. Mm-hmm. Thumbs up or thumbs down from Carrie Rhodes? Find out next here on Fox Sports Sunday.
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0: Fox Sports Sunday. He's the All-Pro Kerry Rhodes, starter from day one. I'm Dan Beyer. Glad to have you with us. I love it when people tweet out this is like the last Sunday, this is the first Thursday or football for the next blah, blah, blah, blah, blah, blah, blah. This is, just because of college and what we've got with the pros, the last Sunday that we'll be without football for a while, I believe.
1: Yeah, people get excited. I'm actually excited. You know, we talked about it, Dan. It was a while when I wasn't excited for the start of the season. But right now, let's get it
0: going. Did you hate training camp that much? That's why you were just like, I don't want to deal with this? Is that the reason?
1: Well,
0: that would be for me. Like, that's enough for me.
1: Exactly. And then all the proclamations and all the things that are coming out at this time, you know, this guy looks good in camp and this team's going to be the sleeper team. And, you know, we have those little, you know, baseless predictions.
0: Yes.
1: It gets old. It gets tiring. But no, right now, as a part of the media myself and like really starting to look at it from a bird's eye view, there's excitement. I understand. I understand a little bit better now.
0: You know what? I actually lied. There are no Sunday games next week. So next week, I'll be able to make that proclamation. Instead, you know what we do?
1: What we got?
0: We carry on.
2: Carry on, my wayward son. There'll be peace when you are done.
0: Serves me right for just making such a bold statement when I'm so mad that people do it on social media. Anyway, five topics. Kerry tells us if he's on board or off board with them. We start out number one, Hall of Fame related. Tom Brady should have to wait a year to be enshrined like Bill Belichick had to. Are you on board or off?
1: I'm off that. I'm off that. There's no way the golden boy is going to have to wait. He's going in year one. And they're going to say after that he was the reason that the Patriots won. We know where that's going. So that'll be a great conversation to have later.
0: All right. The topic number two, the Buffalo Bills all gray Nickel City uniforms are fire. They debuted them. Josh Allen and the quarterbacks did in yesterday's scrimmage at the new Highmark Stadium. What'd you think of them?
1: The fact that you just said fire, Dan, I already know where you stand with this. But I'm going to say I'm actually off that. I'll tell you this, I love alternate uniforms. You know the one that I love from my time playing with the Titan jersey that we have with the Jets, which is totally completely different.
0: Not the Tennessee Titans.
1: Not the Tennessee. The New York Titans. And with this one, it looks good, but it reminds me of Boise State a little bit, and I'm a little off put by it.
0: Kerry, I think they should be put on fire. I do not think they look good. I think that gray can be worked in. There's just too much blue in the font and the trim.
1: Okay.
0: There's just something off about it. So I am not a fan of it.
1: I know people who are.
0: Yeah. But I am not a fan of the way that this one was designed. Like the Seahawks had a gray uniform.
1: Yeah.
0: Wolf gray, they called it. I actually thought it looked great. I

0: That'll look really good. But, yeah, not this.
1: Got it.
0: All right, Carson Beck will start regular season games for the Cardinals this season. You on board or off board with that?
2: I'm on board with that. And it's not an overreaction. It's not one of those. I don't think he's better than Brissett. But Brissett's been a lifelong backup, a guy that comes in and plays games. And for him to play a whole season, I just don't know if that's going to work out for them.
0: I think that with the performance that he had at the Hall of Fame game, when the Cardinals' season is inevitably over, you at least now can be like, okay, well, let's maybe give him a chance. Let's take a look. It wouldn't have been a given because he was a third-round pick, but he was an early third-round pick, so you still may have given him a chance, but I do feel like Thursday's performance did solidify that. All right, topic number four, you on or off board this? The Ravens overpaid Zay Flowers, $34 million annually for the wide receiver.
2: I'm on board with that. Yeah. I think Zay Flowers is a really good player. He just hasn't broken into that upper echelon elite type of receiver that seems like a go-to guy, number one guy. He makes a lot of mistakes in big moments. So I think they overpaid, but they also, I mean, that's the best they had on their roster available. So I guess you kind of pay him by default, right?
0: Yeah, he's Justin Jefferson, and he make the make the same amount. Finally, Aaron Donald unretires this week.
2: I'm on board with that as well. He's at practice in full uniform, running the hoops. He's coming back, so it'll be soon. And it's about time to get him in some pads and see what he can do.
0: There it is, a little carry on and carry off, but we're not going to move off of this topic. Sean McVay, earlier this week in training camp, addressed the Aaron Donald status in his possible on retirement.
3: The NFL transaction wire had Aaron Donald working out with the Rams today, which I guess...
4: Did it come across as a tryout?
3: It did come across as
4: best
3: a tryout.
4: That we've ever had.
3: Okay. You think he could make the team?
5: Phenomenal.
4: I think he could make the team.
6: The kid's got a shot.
4: Yeah. No, that was honestly our way of being able to get a workout with him within the, you know, parameters of what's necessary. But Give Smith said it's the greatest tryout he's ever had.
0: That was Sean McVay speaking with the NFL Network. I do think it is inevitable.
1: Yeah.
0: You want to know the funny thing about it is because of the Myles Garrett hype that we've gotten and because of the Aaron Donald talk, I saw an article on NFL.com talking about Trent McDuffie, completely forgot that he was also brought over in the, like, it's not even like a hint of anything of this, of this defense. You completely forgot that they traded a first round pick for Trent McDuffie, and it's completely lost because of how big the Myles Garrett move was and how big this Aaron Donald news could be.
2: An embarrassment of riches, Dan. An embarrassment of riches for the Rams.
0: Mr. Ram over here. Exactly. Are you higher on them now than you ever have before?
2: Oh, absolutely. Absolutely. This team is stacked.
0: They're going to be the team that people love to hate.
2: They
0: the
2: are.
0: Longer this story goes on and on and on without a conclusion, I think people are going to hate it even more. He is Kerry Rhodes. I'm Dan Beyer. Who's hating in the WNBA? These days, everybody. We talk about it next.
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9: Jason Smith and Mike Harmon are dropping knowledge like this.
10: These guys are sick, man.
11: You know, this is what I love. I love the unpredictability of social media sometimes. But the specific thing, right, that everybody wanted to write back to me, whether it was people in the industry or not, about Skubal going to the Dodgers, is that, well, yeah, people could overbid, but why would you do that when Skubal's just going to be a Dodger in the offseason anyway? And I saw that, and that's when I said, oh, these are people who apparently are going through the trade deadline for the first time in their lives and don't understand.

0: that at every trade deadline, no one trades for guys because they know they're going to sign. Yeah, once in a while, a player makes his destination known. You know you're going to do it in the offseason. But this is how it works, the deadline. And I can't believe people that don't know how the deadline works. Yes, you rent star players at the deadline for 2 months and hopefully more as you try to win the World Series. In the offseason, you lose them. That's every trade deadline. It's prospects for star players. Mm-hmm. Nobody trades for a star player going, well, we're only going to do this if we can sign him in the offseason. Freddie Peralta is going to be a free agent in the offseason. If he goes 9-1 for the Rays, down which you know he is, if he goes 9-1 down the stretch, guess what? Someone's going to give him a lot of money, and the Rays are going to lose him. The Rays went into this deadline going, okay, we want Peralta for the next 2 months and whatever it is after that. We're leading the AL East. Right? We know we're not going to keep him. Just like all these other teams know, whether it's an Adley Rutschman or whoever else it is. Yeah, these guys are going to hit free agency. This is how you rent people at the deadline. But I feel like everybody just wanted to be mad at the Dodgers that the Dodgers wound up.
1: To get the rest of what Jason Smith and Mike Harmon said, podcast it by searching The Jason Smith Show with Mike Harmon. 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
0: Honestly, it's going to be hard for me to not pick an all-LA Super Bowl. It really is going to be hard for me to not pick that. Like, obviously, the Rams are that good. You had the best defensive player in football to that team. Look out. But the Chargers, if their offensive line is healthy, I don't know that they need anything else in a wide-open AFC. The Chargers, this is a really, really good team. They had everything they needed last year, and then two of their best offensive linemen got hurt, and things got a little bit more difficult for Justin Herbert. We talked about Mike McDaniel coming in. The work he does with Justin Herbert this year, he knows, is what's going to get me a head coaching job in the NFL a year from now.
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16: Here's a ground ball toward the middle. That's going to be stopped by Clement. Backhand flip to the shortstop. Velasquez on to first. Double play of the season.
14: Now, let's head to the ballpark. Here's the voice of the Columbus Clippers, Ryan Mitchell.
17: Hey, ladies and gentlemen, and welcome to another edition of Columbus Clippers Baseball. I'm Ryan Mitchell, glad to have you along on this Sunday afternoon from Syracuse, New York, where the Columbus Clippers wrap up a six-game series against the Syracuse Mets. The Clippers need a win on this Sunday in order to earn a split. The Clippers have had very good success against the Syracuse Mets over the years. They've won the season series in 5 of the last 7 years they have played the Mets, but right now they're down 3-2 because the Mets were able to clubberize the Clippers early, middle, and late yesterday en route to a 13-7 win. Clippers offense obviously still firing on all cylinders, 7 runs on 9 hits for the Clippers. In spite of the fact that they went 0-for-8 with runners in scoring position yesterday, the Clippers still managed somehow to score 7 runs. Today, the Clippers will give the ball to Austin Peterson.

0: To start things off, Peterson 2-8 for the Clippers with a 4.58 earned run average, but he's won each of his last two starts. He got the start here on Tuesday, gave up four runs in the first inning, but only one of those four were earned. There's been some shoddy defense in this series from both sides. After that first inning, Peterson did not allow a run. He gave up only two more hits. Peterson wound up striking out three batters, didn't walk anybody against Syracuse. He'll hope to duplicate that feat today. We expect Rorik Maltrude to pitch in a piggyback situation for the Clippers. Bullpen game for the Syracuse Mets. Alfredy Gomez will get the start, and they will roll arms against the Clippers today. It is a beauty in central New York. Blue skies overhead, a breeze blowing for the first time really this week, and we will see what that does to the baseball. It's been flying at NBT Bank Stadium. The Clippers have hit a lot of home runs. The Mets have hit a lot of home runs. We'll see who comes out on top in this one. Starting lineups and first pitch coming your way right after these words. Clippers and Mets coming up.
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7: 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It's almost game time. 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
0: And here we are at NBT Bank Stadium, just about set for first pitch. 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Here's the lineup for the Clippers in the wrap-up of this series. The center fielder, Daniel Schneeman, will lead things off. He'll be followed by Khalil Watson at designated hitter. David Fry will be the catcher. He'll bat third. Kyle Manzardo cleans up at first base. Ralphie Velasquez in left field will bat fifth. Cody Huff sixth. He's at the hot corner for this one. And the bottom third of the order for Andy Tracy's nine today. Milan Tolentino, the shortstop. Blake Perkins in right field. And Dion Frias is at second base. On the mound for the Clippers, Austin Peterson, the lanky right-hander, will start things off. We also expect to see Rorik Maltrude today. Here's the lineup for Syracuse. Nick Morabito in center field is the leadoff man. Ryan Clifford, added to the roster today, will play right field and bat second. MJ Melendez, the DH, bats third. Ronnie Mauricio at shortstop is the cleanup man. Christopher Morel bats fifth. He is the second baseman. Andy Ibanez at third, bats sixth. Nick LaRusso at first base bats.

seventh. Jose Ramos, eighth in left. And Sean Ross, the catcher, bats ninth. Bullpen game for Syracuse. Ofredy Gomez is ready to rock and roll. He throws the game's first pitch, and it's in for a called strike. 1-0-6, a tick late today. But it is a beauty. Best day of the week so far here in central New York. 81 degrees, your game time temperature. Clear skies overhead, a bit hazy. Wind blowing, well, right now at about 10, 12 miles per hour. Across the field from left to right, maybe in a bit from left field. It's the first time this week that we have had anything resembling a wind. Game time conditions brought to you by the Ohio Lottery. Nothing and two, the count against Daniel Schneeman after a foul ball. The kick, the pitch, and a check swing and a pitch low makes it 1-2. We have had hot, humid temperatures all week. It's warm, but the breeze is knocking down the humidity just a little bit. Early in the week, they called for rain on Sunday. If you can be wrong as often as a weatherman, you can be a weatherman or a baseball broadcaster. Next pitch fouled away. And the count remains 1-2 against Daniel Schneeman, just sent down from the major leagues where he has been for the past couple of seasons, the Swiss Army knife for the Cleveland Guardians, and he's been that for the Clippers, bouncing around all over the place. This is his first game on the grass today, playing in center field. Gomez kicks, deals, and misses the outside corner, 2-2. 3-2 series lead for Syracuse. The Clippers have been dynamite on Sundays this year. They've been great on the weekend overall. 12-7 for the Clippers in series wrap-ups. The wind, the pitch, and a check swing. Schneeman, did he go? He did not. Thank you, new AAA check swing rules. And that will fill the count, 3-2. Clippers blasted yesterday. They were 11-7 on Saturdays before yesterday's 13-run drubbing at the hands of these Syracuse Mets. Payoff pitch. That ball's hit high in the air to right field, but not deep. Ryan Clifford in, now over toward the line, sets up shop, and makes the catch one down. It's been an odd series for the Clippers this year in terms of day of the week record. Clippers have been great in series openers. 12-6 in series openers. Great on the weekends, but that Wednesday, Thursday, Friday, that's when things have gone sideways for the Clippers, particularly on Thursdays. 5-12 for the Clippers on Thursdays this year. 8-13 on Friday. Here's Khalil Watson, the designated hitter, takes a called strike on the inside corner. He reaches up, touches his helmet, but that is strictly for adjustment. He's not challenging. I think he wanted to. That pitch was near the bottom of the zone on the inside rail. A one offering, swung on, tapped on the first base side. Gomez comes to get it, drops it, picks it up, throws to first. It's just in time. Two down. A couple of years ago, the Clippers had kind of the opposite situation with the days of the week record. And the weekend, Saturdays and Sundays, they just were a misery. And about halfway through the season, I mentioned something to Andy Tracy, the Clippers skipper. I said, I wonder why that is. But it could just have been one of those cyclical things, because this year, I don't know if they're going to bed early on the weekends or what, but Clippers are winning ball games. First pitch to David Fry is out of the zone for ball one. Fry had two hits yesterday. He went 0-for in his first two games in a Clippers uniform. Then yesterday, he had a double, and he had a home run. Takes a called strike here. 1-1 count. Fry has reached this week three times on errors. He was aboard three times on errors before he had his first hit. This week, both teams have been less than optimal defensively. I guess we can say it that way. They've combined for four errors, I believe, in three of the five games so far. And at the AAA level, that is a huge outlier. You're no tater tot, that's for sure. 2-1 pitch. Fry swings and misses. That was a slider. Ofredy Gomez making his second appearance of this series. He was the first man out of the bullpen the other day. Pitched an inning and a third against the Clippers. It went pretty poorly. 3 runs, 4 hits.

0: 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Hard contact for Fry, but nothing to show for it. The Clippers go in order, and we go to the home half of the first inning. No score in Syracuse.
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0: Austin Peterson takes the mound for the Columbus Clippers. 6'7", 240-pounder from Valparaiso, Indiana. Made his AAA debut last year. And had a late start to the season this year. Had an injury in spring training. And it took him a while to go through all the rehab, get back to full game action. He started the season exactly 1 month late, made his debut on April the 28th. Because, yes, the AAA season starts on March 28th, or it did this year. Faced the Toledo Mud Hens twice, was very, very good, and then just kind of had middling efforts for a while. Now, at one point, he was 0-7, and he pitched better than that, but just was not having a lot of luck. Sometimes, because still stretching out, didn't pitch deep enough into games to get wins, but saddled with losses in a lot of starts where he pitched pretty well. Finally got his first win on July 29th, two starts ago, against the Toledo Mud Hens, and then also won the game on Tuesday here against the Syracuse Mets. Four runs on five hits over six innings. All four of the runs scored in the first inning, and only one of them was earned. The Clippers committed two errors in that first inning. Each error was promptly followed by a two-run homer. But after that, Peterson locked it in. Gave up only two more hits the rest of the way. Meanwhile, the Clippers offense, if you remember on Tuesday, scored 11 runs in the first inning. They sent 16 men to the plate, and 10 of the 11 runs scored after the situation was 1-0 Clippers, bases empty, two outs. Here's the pitch, up and in. And it goes to the backstop against Nick Morabito. Morabito batting .253 on the year. He's got 10 homers, 39 runs batted in. That's a game, that Tuesday affair here at NBT Bank Stadium will go down in Clippers history. Next pitch also far inside, almost hit him again. And so 0-2 becomes 2-2 on a couple of bad ones. 12 straight Clippers reached with two outs to make it an 11-run inning. Next pitch, foul to the lower sweeps behind home plate. Still two balls and two strikes. Reminiscent of that game against the Indianapolis Indians 2 years ago in 2024 when the Clippers scored 11 ninth-run innings. Johnny Rodriguez had homered in the eighth and then proceeded to hit a three-run homer and a grand slam in the top of the ninth inning. Brian Labastida also homered twice. And Howard Kelman, who's been calling Indianapolis Indians games since 1783, came over and told me it was something he had never seen in his life. Two players hitting two homers in the same inning. 2-2 pitch fisted into right field. That's a leadoff single for Nick Morabito. And if Howard Kelman has never seen it before, it has never happened. Man on and nobody out for Ryan Clifford. Clifford activated from the injured list today. He's getting his first action in this series. 6'3", 200-pound infielder. Bats from the left side. Hails from Raleigh, North Carolina. Takes a pitch up high from Austin Peterson for ball one. Fastball, slider, cutter, changeup, curveball. As the bomb for a tall right-hander. Fastball about 45% of the time. Goes to work.

0: tied for fifth in the International League. Does not lead the team, though. He is, well, I guess he's the active leader. Jiwon Bae was released on Tuesday. He's got 36 this year for the Mets. Next pitch, swing and a miss, strike three. Good changeup. And Clifford goes down swinging. Man on and a man out for MJ Melendez. Melendez, since reaching the AAA level for the first time in 2021, has done heavy damage against the Columbus Clippers. Next pitch is a called strike. Melendez against the Clippers in now 23 ball games. He's got 5 doubles, 6 homers, 18 runs batted in, and an OPS over 1,000. Quick throw to first, and the runner is back. Back in that 2021 season when he split time between AA Northwest Arkansas and Omaha, he led the entire minor leagues with 41 homers. He was a catcher at the time. There goes the runner. Here comes the pitch. It's fouled back. And it's nothing in two. Melendez has had some time up in the major leagues with New York this year. At the beginning of this series, he was one of 17 Tuesday roster moves for Syracuse. Designated for assignment. Mets needed some 40-man roster space, and so he was DFA'd, quickly passed through, and then added to this roster after accepting an outright assignment. Swings and fouls away the next pitch, nothing in two. Despite all that power prowess in the minor leagues, Melendez, having since converted to a full-time outfielder slash designated hitter, has not really been able to make that full transition to the major leagues. He, as much as any player in the IL this year, is illustrative of just how big the gap is between AAA and the majors right now. Next pitch, breaking ball. Ooh, good but low. One ball, two strikes to count now. Melendez, slightly open stance, holds the hands low in front of his chest. Now the pitch comes in and he swings and fouls it back to the screen. You hear about 4A players, and there are fewer of those now than ever just because of the roster limitations that every major league organization has. You're only allowed to have so many contracts for domestic players. Pick attempt at first, it's close, but Orobito is back in time. I was talking with Jason Smarl, the general manager of these Syracuse Mets, and he kind of was talking about that. These Mets do have those types of players. Melendez chops it back to the mound. They'll go to second for one, and the relay to first. That's in time. Nicely turned. 1-4-3, double play. That'll do it for the Syracuse Mets, and the side is retired. A hit but no runs. We've played an inning. At NBT Bank Stadium, there's no score.
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0: top two, heart of the order here for the Columbus Clippers, brought to you by Medical Mutual of Ohio Health Plans, with heart in the heart of it all. Kyle Manzardo hit a home run yesterday. He is 2-for-10 since joining the Clippers. The home run yesterday, his 100th hit in a Columbus Clippers uniform. Well, Freddie Gomez out for a second inning of work. Throws a pitch. It's popped up, back foul, out of play, and it's 0-1. Mike Tricarico joining me here on the broadcast, the former voice of these Syracuse Mets. Were you ever the voice when they were the Syracuse Chiefs last year?
1: Yeah, that last year, 2018.
0: A kick, the pitch, and it's a swing and a miss. Big empty cut there for Manzardo, 0-2. So you know this area, obviously, very, very well. This is home.
1: This is home. Grew up right here. Grew up going to Syracuse Chiefs games back when the ballpark had turf.
0: But not the Sky Chiefs, right? That was before your time?
1: Before my time calling games.
0: Next pitch, swung on and missed. Manzardo down on strikes.
1: But those were the games that I grew up going to, like the Sky Chiefs. You're right, Sky Chiefs over Chiefs. So it's when they were affiliated with the Toronto Blue Jays, and Toronto, of course, has turf. So when they had built the ballpark here, they built it with turf to match up with the Blue Jays.
0: Clippers had turf at Cooper Stadium as well for many, many years. First pitch swinging, and Ralphie Velasquez comes up empty for strike one. Ralphie, 3 home runs this week, 6 RBIs, 3 home runs last week. So he is on a bit of a heater. Here's the set and the pitch, and it's outside. The power's been there. Not a lot of hits outside of the home runs for Velasquez. Had a base hit yesterday in his first trip to the plate. Up from AA, he is the top prospect in the Guardians organization. Here's the wind, the pitch, and a breaking ball in for a called strike. So what are some of your first memories coming to this ballpark and in Syracuse, New York? I mean, it's not Blue Jays country. Buffalo now affiliated, and they're so geographically close that makes sense. And there are probably a lot of Blue Jays fans in the Toronto area, but Syracuse, I don't know if that's really the case here, but what do you remember about this ballpark?
1: Yeah, I mean, funny enough, not only coming here, I played Pop Warner football when they had the turf. They would host other events and things like that. So that, of course, was fun.
0: Ralphie Velasquez swings and misses, and that's strike three. Back-to-back strikeouts for Gomez to begin this second inning. So the elbow burns and the knee burns, you had a lot of treatments for those?
1: Definitely had a lot of the turf burn, that's for sure. But from a baseball standpoint, certainly remember the tail end of the Blue Jays and then the beginning of the Nationals, and that was like Steven Strasburg. I mean, the best crowds that this stadium saw were Steven Strasburg's starts. It was appointment television in person.
0: And Bryce Harper was here ever so briefly as well. Those guys back-to-back first-round picks by the Washington Nationals. They didn't spend a lot of time here, but certainly. And that's kind of the beauty of the minor leagues. Cody Huff at the plate, first pitch is a strike. Gomez pitching like he's got some place to be. He deals and gets a broken bat flare out toward the shortstop. Ronnie Mauricio on one hop throws to first, and that's another 1-2-3 inning. So that'll do it for the Clippers. We'll come back after these words for the bottom of the second, scoreless in Syracuse.
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0: Bottom two. Ronnie Mauricio to lead things off. Boy, did he have a game yesterday. Ronnie Mauricio, 4 for 4. Scored 4 runs, had 2 doubles, had a homer. Drove in 5. That's a week. And he had it in just one game. Batting from the left side against Peterson. Swings and misses at the first pitch. Austin gave up a base hit in the first inning. Got a double play that he started to clean it up. Winds and deals. And that is high. 1 ball and 1 strike. Peterson works quickly as a general rule. The Clippers, for the most part, the entire starting rotation, fast workers. Yordan Gomez, who was the starter yesterday, he's kind of the exception. He does not work fast. But Peterson, if he is in a groove, give me the ball, give me the sign, let's get to work. And he gets to work and gets a pop-up. Behind the plate, David Fry has room, doffs the mask, now backpedals, and he's not going to be able to make the catch. He got too far toward the backstop, and the ball fell about 2 feet behind him. And right now, at this time of day, Fry was looking directly up into the sky, and the sun is just a little bit behind home plate, and that's exactly where he had to look. Now, I don't know if that affected him or not. He wouldn't make any excuses. But he also did not make the catch. Now the 2-2. Ground ball foul. Mike Tricarico with us here. Syracuse native, former voice of the Syracuse Mets and Chiefs a while back, and we were talking about your youth coming to this ballpark, and you know, when they opened this place, 1997, I believe, was the first year. Here's the pitch, fouled away again. And the attendance comes and goes. They renovate the ballpark here and there. But when the Mets purchased this club, they really, I mean, structurally, for the main part of the stadium, not a whole lot went on. Here's another foul ball, but they really did a nice job with some of these new areas, the bullpen bar, the Salt City deck, things like that. And did that, when that happened, did that kind of reinvigorate the fan base here?
2: It really did, and it was really a culmination and a grouping of different things.
0: Ground ball to first. Manzardo will clean it up for out number one.
2: I mean, you had, so the Mets affiliation, I think you realized we were talking, okay, the fans in Syracuse, who are they rooting for? It's a big Yankees town, it's a big Red Sox town, but ever since the Mets came in, the folks who worked for this ball club, and I think everyone else in the community found out, boy, there are a lot of Mets fans here as well. So just having that affiliation, getting the Mets players, that helped. But doing the renovation, adding these different areas, I'll tell you, those turf berms down the right and left field line.
0: Foul ball back our way is going to be a little bit shy of the broadcast booth for strike one.
2: I kept telling people, boy, if they ever did another renovation, just add a whole bunch of turf berms and you'll pack the place. Because you look down there, you know, I'm sure the last couple of nights you saw, I mean, there's kids running around there, making friends, not even paying attention to the ball game.
0: No. There's a ground ball to third, slowly hit. Huff on the run, has it, throws to first, not quite in time. Christopher Morrell runs pretty well, and it was a slow-developing play. Cody Huff did everything that he could do. He's not a third baseman by trade. In fact, prior to this year, the last time Huff played third base was College Woodbat League in Alaska. But he did everything a third baseman can do on that play. That just wasn't enough time to cut down Morrell. That's an infield single.
2: That's a good point. It was a really nice play. I mean, it seemed like he did everything well. It seems nowadays third basemen are playing way deeper than they ever have before.
0: First pitch here is a called strike at the knees to Andy Ibanez. You know, I think that's, you know, kind of the launch angle revolution has increased exit velocity, and they don't call it the hot corner for nothing. Andy Ibanez at the plate, third baseman today. Swings and misses at a cutter from Peterson, nothing and two. And, you know, particularly guys, and maybe just thinking out loud here as I'm talking about this, maybe a function of the fact that particularly for the Cleveland Guardians, so many players are bouncing around to other positions. There are not, to try and put my mind on it around the International League, how many everyday third basemen are there that don't play other positions? And I don't find

0: that to be all that common, I guess. And so, here's a pickoff attempt at first. The ball's dropped by Manzardo. A guy that is a third baseman by trade, who is trained over there, obviously would have then the reaction time to play a close-in third base. You'd see that, but for guys who don't have those bona fides, defensive positions, and you see them coming from down to the dugout, they want to give those guys an extra step or two.
1: No, you're absolutely right, and I think for those little dribblers that maybe you give up every once in a while, playing deeper gives you a better angle to make plays on some of those harder hit balls.
0: Next pitch, a swing and a foul tip into the catcher's mitt. Sharp sweeper from Peterson. That's his second strikeout. Brings up Nick LaRusso. LaRusso just promoted from Double A at the beginning of this series, and he's had himself quite a week. Two homers, four runs batted in. 286 batting average. Runner at first, two down. No score, bottom second inning. Peterson throws to first, and Morrell flops back onto the bag. Clippers had a player, the late Luis Valbuena, who was a middle infielder by trade, and they said, we're going to move you to third base, and the very first game, he was playing what back then was traditional third base depth, which is, you know, four or five steps behind the bag, right out of the blocks. A screamer right to him. And boy, he was nervous before that ball was pitched. But pretty quickly thereafter, here's a called strike. He realized, I've got the reflexes to play here. I don't have to be afraid. He turned into a good third baseman. And had a nice long career playing a lot of it at the major league level. 1-1 count. Check of the runner, now the pitch, and it's a slider away. 2-1. Wind picking up here, blowing across the field from left to right. And now it just lied to me, and it went out to right field. The pitch. Swing and a miss. Boy, the slider here in the second inning from Peterson has been very sharp. For left-handed batters, that wind should help the ball jump a little bit today. They haven't needed any help this week. It's been calm. It's been hot and humid. And both sides have been blasting home runs. Next pitch swung on and fouled back to the upper suite level. How many foul balls did you get in your time here that came into the booth? Because you are in the splash zone there.
1: Only one, surprisingly enough. The visiting booth get the old visiting booth.
0: They switched sides now.
1: Switched booths. So this is what used to be the home booth up until this year. The booth to our right generally would get at least one, if not two, per year. But in my time, we had just one. There's a great photo. I think the photo of it is on our wall in the hallway. But we caught it and held it out the window, and that was the one that I got in my 6 or 7 years here.
0: We've got an argument here. The manager, Joe Nagowski, who has argued all week long about every conceivable thing, continues that. He's arguing about whether or not it's a disengagement or a mound visit. You can kind of hear in the crowd, Mike, as it's placed here in Syracuse, the Clippers were charged with a disengagement there as David Fry stepped out in front of home plate but did not go to the mound. They were not charged with a mound visit. Next pitch is just off the inside corner. Man, I wish that would have been a called strike and just ended this mess right here. Instead, it's 3-2. You know, managers have so much more to think about now. The runner goes on the 3-2, and, well, that ball is going to go. That is a deep drive to left center field, and it is a two-run homer. Nick LaRusso got a pitch, a changeup that he happened to be looking for over the heart of the plate. Low in the zone, and he golfed it out of here for his third home run of the week in a 2-0 Syracuse lead. Maybe there should have been a mound visit.
1: Well, you know, why do managers do what they do, right? I mean, you got a guy on the mound in Peterson who is in a groove, right? I mean, he is doing everything so well. Seems like he's going to be getting out of this inning. And you get a man, you know, I don't know if that was the intent from Nagowski, but certainly didn't help Peterson on the mound. You get a close pitch, doesn't go your way, and that's what happens.
0: Next offering is tapped right in front of home.

0: play. David Fry will pounce on it and throw to first for out number three, but a pitch too late. Syracuse with a two-run homer. They jump out in front. 2-0 after two.
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0: Ilan Tolentino to lead things off for the Columbus Clippers. Freddy Gomez back out of the mound for a third inning of work. Clippers touched him up pretty nicely on Tuesday. Well, they haven't touched him at all today. Six up, six down, couple of strikeouts. Tolentino, 14 homers, 58 runs batted in. Swings at the first pitch and fouls it away. This is his second AAA campaign. He had a 2020 season last year, Tolentino, the first in Clippers history. Clippers have had myriad 20-homer seasons and a plethora of 20-plus steal seasons, but nobody ever did it together. He's got a chance to do it this year. He's probably going to have to pick up the pace a little bit. 14 homers, 13 steals. And we are now well into the month of August. Here's the kick and the pitch. And it's called strike on the outside corner. Now, we've got 150 games now, as opposed to the 144 for most of the Clippers International League history. 1 year of 142. Couple of years, 2018, 2019, they dropped a schedule down to 140. Ah, the good old days. One ball, two strikes. And the pitch well outside, 2-2.
8: You missed those days?
0: Oh!
8: The 20 straight days of the game.
0: You know what? It didn't bother me so much, because especially when they dropped to 140 games, I felt like the number of off days was sufficient. Mm-hmm. Here's the pitch. And it's fouled back. You didn't start the season till the first weekend in April. And so you didn't have these March and early April games all around the International League,
8: right,
0: much of which is in the Northeast,
8: mm-hmm,
0: where, and the teams that have joined since are in cold weather climates as well, except for Jacksonville. Here's the pitch. And that ball's golfed high in the air and deep to right field. Clifford back at the track, at the wall. Bye-bye! Solo jack for Milan Tolentino. The Clippers have homered at least twice in every game this week. That solo shot is number 15 on the year, and it cuts the Syracuse lead in half. Now a 2-1 ball game.
8: Boy, that's a great swing from Tolentino. Slider low and in after he had just seen a 95-mile-an-hour fastball. And boy, I mean, the wind's blown out to right, but even without the wind, I think that ball might have been gone. Just a great swing, and you might be talking that 2020 year into existence.
0: Absolutely could happen. You know, the other thing about that pre-pandemic AAA calendar, you had the season end on Labor Day. Now it goes 3 weeks farther than that. You had full playoffs. You had four teams make it. You had a semifinal round. You had a final round. You had full season standings.

0: And most of those changes I have not been a fan of. Inside out, swing and a foul ball from Blake Perkins. One ball, one strike to count. The six-game series, I understand the reasoning behind it. It cuts down on travel hours. It cuts down on travel expenses. If you talk about health and wellness and things of that nature, as Perkins takes inside, there are benefits to it. From a broadcaster's perspective, the physical aspect of it, getting to a place, setting up, and you're there for a week, that's fine. But from a broadcasting perspective, playing the same team 6 days in a row, I get this question all the time. Do you like the six-game series? And I don't. Next pitch swung on and missed. Under the old system, you would play mostly three-game series, some four-game series, and even occasionally a two-game series here or there. That mirrored what happened in the major leagues. There are no six-game series in the major leagues. And at the AAA level, my feeling is everything should mirror the major leagues as closely as possible because of the player movement back and forth. Pitch to Perkins, ground ball right side, scooped up by LaRusso. That's a good defensive play. He'll feed the covering Gomez for a 3-1 put out. You know, whether it's the schedule, whether it's the rules, you know, we had ABS here many, many years before they did in the majors. And players would go up and down. We talked about this the other day. Major league players that came down on an optional assignment or a rehab assignment, oftentimes they just wouldn't challenge because it wasn't a part of their major league game.
1: Right.
0: We're going to get a pitching change here. Well, Freddy Gomez is out. It's a Dormar Heating and Air Conditioning call to the bullpen. Dormar is your climate hero. We'll step away quickly and come back. Clippers down 2-1, batting in the top of the third.
2: Dormar, Dormar, your climate hero.
3: 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Our AC's broke again. I'm going to call my guy.
4: We've been there, and I'm not waiting 3 days for your guy again.
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4: 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I'm calling Dormar. They will come now. Not tomorrow, but now.
3: But
4: I already called Dormar. And there they are.
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0: 0-2 is bringing in the hammer. Dan Hammer on to pitch. 6'2", 210-pound right-hander from Philadelphia, Pennsylvania. Making his third appearance of the week, he'll face switch hitter Dion Frias. And Frias has had a nice week. Dion came in here having not played in a game at all last week against the Toledo Mudhens. He's got a couple of multi-hit games. He hit his third home run of the year earlier this week. He's got those three homers to go with 22 runs batted in. Batting average creeping up this week. It's still not where he wants it to be, 214. But as a guy that's seen very irregular playing time, he's done a very nice job for the Clippers. Here he swings and fouls one off his leg. One ball, one strike to count. Hammer making his 26th appearance of the year. Fastball, cutter, slurve, and changeup. Mets signed him to a minor league free agent deal. Drafted back in 2019 out of Pitt by the Baltimore Orioles. He's ready. He deals. And the pitch is high, 2-1.
1: And we're talking three.

0: six-game series, right? Third time that a relief pitcher is facing the same team in 1 week. You know, is that good? Is that bad? I mean, there are pros and cons.
1: Sunday is odd. Next pitch is outside because you're seeing a starting pitcher for mostly. You're seeing a starting pitcher for the second time. So you know everything about that guy. And, yeah, you're seeing sometimes relievers for the third time. Ah, boy, I can't think of a situation since the calendar revamped where a guy's thrown four times in a week. Here's ball four to Frias, and he's aboard. I mean, heck, the Clippers, I'm trying to think of last time a guy, we had one player, I think, last year pitching back-to-back games, which is, again, you know, we were talking earlier about mirroring AAA to the major leagues. When you go to the bigs, you've got to be available back-to-back days.
0: Yeah.
1: And the Cleveland Guardians particularly, because, boy, for the last five, six, 7 years, they've kind of operated a three-headed monster at the end of their bullpen to win games. Some of the faces have changed, but it's basically been that core of three guys this year. Eric Sobrowski has been hurt a little bit, but Sobrowski and, of course, Cade Smith at the end of it, and Hunter Gaddis in between there. Those guys will pitch three games out of four every other week. Throw goes to first, and Frias is back. Dyan had a steal yesterday. And so when players are not asked to do that at the minor league level, when they get to the majors, boy, you're putting them under a pretty big microscope. Frias with a walking lead, takes off for second. Here's the throw. It's a dandy, and he is a dead duck. He was taking a walking lead, but he started it pretty close to the bag, and the timing on that play was just off. Had Hammer held for an extra beat, I think that's what Frias was anticipating. But Hammer came to the plate quickly, and now the bases are empty, two down.
0: You see that walking lead more and more often nowadays, you know, trying to time the pitcher with your momentum already moving to second, and it works really well. But when it doesn't, you get moments like that.
1: 1-1 pitch is a breaking ball in for a called strike. 1-2 against Daniel Schneeman. Back to the top of the order here for the Clippers. Khalil Watson in the on-deck circle, and he has really done a nice job with that technique this year. Here's a pitch downstairs. He'll actually stand behind the first base bag. You got the first baseman holding on, and Watson will be a couple of steps behind the bag. Usually not on the first pitch. Kind of watches the pitcher to get the routine down, and then he'll kind of start not even a walking lead, but an almost jogging lead. He does lead the Clippers in steals. Next pitch, breaking ball. Schneeman gets a piece and fouls it away.
0: Yeah, sometimes it's like shuffle step, and then you're kind of seeing what the pitch. If he starts moving, then you're off. I mean, I think part of that was there was a junior college coach who started that, and someone from the Yankees organization started to pick it up. And you know, as soon as one team
1: right.
0: or one person starts to do it, other teams start to look and go, maybe we could try that.
1: And where else is a better proving ground than here in the minor leagues, where the outcomes of these games certainly matter to the teams and matter to the fans, but it's not the first and foremost situation to think about. Base is empty. Clippers trailing 2-1 here in the top of the third inning. Schneeman awaits a 2-2 pitch. Here it comes. And it's slashed foul down the left field line, out of play. Sports in general are certainly a copycat endeavor. Didn't take long for the West Coast offense to permeate the NFL, and then people figured out how to stop that. Next pitch high and away. And then the next innovation comes around, and guys are throwing sweepers instead of sliders. Now everybody's throwing a splitter again after a couple of decades of that going out of fashion. Payoff pitch to Schneeman. Inside, he goes to the backstop. He swings and misses, winds up down on a knee. The throw goes to first, and out is the call. LaRusso came off the bag ever so briefly. Boy, that was a tough play all around. It winds up being the end of the inning on strike three to Schneeman. And the Clippers get a run off the bat of Milan Tolentino, a solo homer, but they trail it 2-1, going to the bottom of three.
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7: Bottom of the third. 2-1 ball game here. We got some carping going on here between the dugouts. Well, we've got the managers going at it from the dugouts here. Umpires trying to get some control. 2-1 ball game.
8: Classic end of a six-game series.
7: You know, and there's the other thing, Mike. When you play it, it didn't happen when they proposed these six-game series. Pretty much everybody thought, well, there's going to be a fight a week. And that didn't come to fruition because, well, it is baseball after all. And baseball fights are not real fights. But both of these teams have had some tough and ugly games this week. Peterson gets a swing and miss of the first pitch to the nine-hitter Sean Ross. And so fuses today certainly are going to be a little bit shorter. Next pitch is a swing and a miss, nothing and two. And the fracas began. And again, we've talked about the fact that John Nogalski has had a lot to say this week to umpires, apparently, talking to some of the Clippers players in between innings about things. Next pitch, swung on and missed. Boy, Sean Ross goes down on three straight breaking balls. That's the third strikeout for Austin Peterson. And the Clippers dugout took fair exception to that. And then the chatting back and forth ensued. Next pitch in on the hands, fouled away, back to the top of the order. Nick Morabito singled in the first inning, eliminated on a double play. 2-1 Syracuse. Wrap up of this six-game series. The pitch. And that's inside. I'm glad, of course, that the worries that folks had about familiarity breeding contempt over the week-long series at the AAA level and other levels as well didn't turn into that. You know, if we had had a bunch of, in that first year, in 2021, boy, everything was so weird that year. I don't know if you could take much of anything from it, but if there had been on Saturdays and Sundays, those fifth and sixth games, a whole bunch of fights throughout the year, I imagine baseball probably would have had to take a look at that and say, this is not working.
8: 100%. You would have had to. And you're right, you know, we haven't had those fights, but like you're talking about, trying to, the best way to develop is to prepare players for what they're going to see in the major leagues.
7: Next pitch, a called third strike, two down, bases empty. And Ryan Clifford at the plate.
8: And look, when you get to the majors, yeah, you're flying a little bit differently to games. The meals are a little bit different. Where you're staying is a little bit different than the minors. So, yes, that is all nicer. But, you know, down in the minors, when you have the six-game series and the travel isn't as bad, is that really preparing players for the bigs? Even if the lifestyle is a lot better up there, there's certain things down here. You were talking about pitching back-to-back days. When you get a major league rehabber who's a reliever, one of the signs of is this guy about to be activated in the majors is, oh, he pitched back-to-back days. Like,
7: right.
8: That's kind of that.

0: final step for most guys.
1: Next pitch popped up third base side. David Fry, the catcher, is over, and again, he cannot make the catch on the pop-up. It falls behind him. That's the second time today Fry has had that problem.
0: Yeah, that's a tough one. I mean, again, that ball's always going to be in a way because of the spin on it, kind of drifting back towards the field of play. But you mentioned the sun the first time that happened, and given where the shadows are, I would not be surprised if the sun really is making life a little bit more difficult for Fry.
1: That time, Austin Peterson and Cody Huff were in the neighborhood as well, but Fry was the closest to it. Here's the 1-2, fouled into the seats. Now, again, the first time that happened, it wound up contributing to a two-run inning.
0: Like we're talking about positioning, right? You got Huff, the third baseman. You can't overshift, but that doesn't mean there still isn't some shifting.
1: Next pitch fouled away. Shortstop Milan Tolentino is playing about as close to the second base bag as you are allowed. We don't have the... Are they still doing the pie wedge in the Florida State League?
0: I believe they are, last I checked.
1: So they had the pie wedge that starts at the front tip of the second base bag and goes out toward the outfield grass at a 90-degree angle. Next pitch is well inside, 2-2. And that really prevents teams from playing up the middle like Tolentino is. Right now, he's probably 3 feet to the right of the second base bag. Not that it's going to matter. Here's a called third strike. And Peterson strikes out the side. It's a clean 1-2-3 inning. 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Clippers trailing 2-1 as we head to the fourth.
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1: 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Browns crew here dragging the infield in between innings. Field in great condition here at NBT Bank Ballpark this week. New pitcher on for Syracuse. Matt Seelinger takes the mound. Saw him earlier this year in a Toledo Mud Hens uniform. Throwing to Sean Ross, who we saw earlier this year in an Indianapolis Indians uniform. First pitch grounded to first base. LaRusso will scoop it and take it onto the bag to retire Khalil Watson. One pitch and one away for the Clippers. That's life in AAA. Enemy one day, teammate the next. Seelinger, the right-hander, will face David Fry now. 6'3", 190-pounder from Westbury, New York, Seelinger. First pitch in for a called strike. Here's the set. Now the pitch. And it's off the outside corner from Seelinger. 1-1 count. David Fry hit a ball hard.

0: hard his first time up. In fact, the second hardest contact for a Clipper today. Milan Tolentino had a homer in the third, but the line drive by Fry in the first smoked, but right at the shortstop. He takes wide, 2-1. Top of the fourth inning here. Fry with a homer yesterday. Clippers, over the past couple of weeks, have been a collective wrecking machine. The pitch. Well up out of the zone. Last 11 games, the Clippers have totaled 86 runs. And a goodly number of those on homers. Multi-homer games every day this week. They had four in the opener when they scored 11 runs. The next day, they tied a season high with five homers. Next pitch, swung on and missed. Full count against David Fry. Clippers yesterday for... Well, excuse me, 2 days ago, scored five runs. It's the only time in the last week they haven't scored at least six. Fry fouls back another pitch. Still 3-2. Back to seven runs yesterday in a loss. Score seven runs, you're going to win far more often than you lose. But when you give up 13, not going to win many of those. Again, the payoff. And it's hit in the air, high and deep to right field. Clifford back at the track, at the wall. Bye-bye! Over the Salt City deck for David Fry. And it's a multi-homer game again for the Columbus Clippers. And we are knotted to a piece.
1: Boy, those swings over that right field wall. I mean, they just always look so majestic. And that one off the bat, I mean, seemed like a no-doubter, and it really was. I mean, that's just a great opposite field swing. And here you go again. I mean, that's a fastball off the edge. So many times guys nowadays are trying to pull that, but give Fry a lot of credit.
0: Here's Kyle Manzardo. He takes out of the zone for a 1-0 count. Yeah, I mean, for Selinger, that's not a bad pitcher's pitch. Manzardo takes another out of the zone. Two balls, no strikes. Back to even here, two apiece. We'll get the International League scores. 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Let's get more for money. 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Mostly day games today. The pitch. Check swing, and it is outside. Lehigh Valley and Worcester. 1-1 ball game. Worcester spanked the Iron Pigs yesterday, 19-0. Bottom of the fourth at Polar Park, tied one apiece. Also 1-1 in the fourth inning, Norfolk at Buffalo. We're going to get a challenge on that last pitch, and it is, in fact, a strike, so it's 2-1 against Manzardo. Iowa at Indianapolis, no score. That game's in the bottom of the second. Also bottom two on Montage Mountain. Scranton hosting Rochester, no score. Just about set to start. Nashville at Memphis, 3:07 first pitch in St. Paul as they host the Louisville Bats. 4:05 Omaha at Toledo, Jacksonville at Gwinnett, and in uptown Charlotte, North Carolina, the Knights host the Durham Bulls at 5:05. Next pitch, smack to right field. Doesn't have home run distance, but it's deep and it is foul, just outside the stripe. Hooking off the bat of that left-hander. Stayed up in the air just long enough to get into foul territory. Two balls, two strikes, the count to Manzardo.
1: Good recognition, though, from Manzardo with a pair of strikes. You know, it's funny, he had the challenge where the call was overturned. Then the next pitch was a cutter that was up that actually was probably just out of the zone. But I think you had home plate umpire Alex Shears go, boy, I was just told by the ABS that that pitch was a strike, so I'm going to call it a strike.
0: Next ball hit to right field, and that's on. Oh, they're going to call it foul. I thought that kicked up the chalk down the right field line. So did Manzardo. So did Daniel Robertson. But apparently a foul ball.
1: So it's interesting down the lines here at NBT Bank Stadium is it's actually more, there's a white turf piece.
0: Right.
1: So sometimes they do, you know, paint it or might put a little chalk on it so that it would kick up. But

0: literally it's just the turf. So you would think, you know, okay, in the majors or in the minors, if it is chalk or it is paint, you would see something white pop up. But because it's turf, there's not necessarily anything white popping up. So I do wonder if Darius Gaudy maybe said, I didn't see anything pop up that's white, so I'm going to call a foul.
1: And Zarno pops up the next pitch. Third base side, Andy Ibañez fighting the sun. Pop-ups have been tough. He makes the catch with a lunge at the end for out number two. Well, Kyle Manzardo is going to feel like he was robbed in that at-bat, but the box score will show it as a pop-out on the infield. It brings up Ralphie Velasquez. 2-2 ball game. I am very thankful that the Syracuse Mets, in their wisdom, scheduled a 1:05 Sunday game, reading some of those start times around the International League. Next pitch is low for ball one. You kind of want to feel for the Durham Bulls, but then you don't because you realize they do the same thing.
0: Right.
1: The kick, the pitch, and that ball's hit to right field, and it is a rocket. It is deep, and it is gone. Ralphie Velasquez wrecks it for his fourth home run of the week, seventh over the last 2 weeks, 11th in a Clippers uniform, and the visitors are on top, 3-2.
0: Oh, that was a laser. Off the bat, I thought it was a no-doubter, and then you see Ryan Clifford, who maybe just lost it in the sun, because he was like in front of the warning track starting to put his glove up as if that was going to die shy of the warning track. All of a sudden, it's like 30 or 40 feet over his head.
1: Well, a little peek behind the curtain in the world of broadcasting. On a ball like that, again, off the bat, I thought that certainly had the exit velo and the proper angle to get over the wall. But as a broadcaster, one of the things you do is you keep an eye on the outfield. And Clifford, on all three home runs, has not really conceded right away that those balls were going to be gone. And most notably on that last one, Ralphie Velasquez, it was a low-ish line drive compared to the Fry home run and the Tolentino home run. But yeah, he at least pantomimed like he had an opportunity to catch that. To quote Bob Uecker as Harry Doyle, he would have needed a... I can't say that. Cody Huff just fouled the 0-1 pitch off his leg, and the trainer Jake Leegan is out to talk things over.
0: Well, I guess for Clifford, I mean, this is his first game activated off the injured list, so I'm sure he's, you know, maybe getting back into the swing of things with actually live balls coming right at him. And yeah, the sun's kind of more so where he's looking into, but yeah, geez, I couldn't tell it in your voice, but I could see from your reaction it was the exact same as mine. Like, that's gone, and well, maybe it's not. No, okay, it is gone. We're right. The initial instinct was correct.
1: Well, one of the things also from the broadcast booth here in Syracuse that can be deceptive, and again, this is kind of inside baseball here, the backdrop is just so open and flows away. There are no buildings. It's just marsh and trees and, for some reason, a school bus depot that's now beyond the right field wall where there are dozens and dozens of yellow school buses in a gravel parking lot. That's new this year. Next pitch is called a ball, but a challenge is going to reveal that that is, in fact, strike three. Two challenges won by Syracuse in this inning. That one brings a close to the top of the fourth. But before that, the Clippers blasted two solo home runs. David Fry tied it, and Ralphie Velasquez has the Clippers ahead after 3.5 by a 3-2 score.
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3: And the Clippers have flipped the script here, leading by a run 3-2 as we go to the bottom half of the fourth inning. Syracuse did not lead in this series until they took the lead in their last at-bat on Thursday. Clippers scored 11 runs in the first inning on Tuesday. They scored early and often on Wednesday in a win going away, and the Clippers led most of the game on Thursday as well. Syracuse came back to tie it. 0-1 pitch to Melendez. That's a sword, swing and a miss, a back foot breaking ball. Melendez had both feet moving while he was swinging to go down to the count, nothing and two. Peterson's been pretty sharp here. Struck out the side in order in the third inning and is ahead in the count, nothing and two. Then on Friday, it was a back and forth affair. There were four lead changes. Yesterday, there were early lead changes as well before Syracuse took command with a six-run fourth. Next pitch a little bit outside. Mets scored first today. Two-run homer in the second. The Clippers have tied it and taken the lead. Three solo homers. Columbus yesterday, and this is going to flummox me probably for the rest of the season. Seven runs for the Clippers. 0-for-8 with runners in scoring position. I'll have to get with Anthony Schlosser to see if that is a franchise record for most runs scored without a hit with runners in scoring position. It seems just so... Like, baseball is great. I love it, almost everything about baseball, because you can get statistical anomalies like that. Melendez torches one to right field, but Blake Perkins is there to make the catch for out number one.
4: And then on the flip of that, what might it be? How many hits with runners in scoring position versus fewest runs scored? Because I remember some games the last couple of years at Syracuse where you would see not like 10 or 11 hits, but maybe 4, 5, 6, 7 hits with runners in scoring position and like 2 or 3 runs.
3: Yeah.
4: How the heck did they not get a...
3: Here's the pitch, and it's a breaking ball outside. And you go back to that six-run inning for Syracuse. They had one hit. Next pitch outside.
4: Baseball, right? What a sport.
3: It's a beautiful game. It's the beautiful game, and I don't care what any of you World Cup folks say about it. Next pitch is outside to Ronnie Mauricio. Three balls, no strikes. Mauricio grounded out to first base in the second inning. First time in a couple days the Clippers have gotten him out. He takes a called strike, and it's 3-1. The World Cup is a great and interesting thing, and obviously the world loves it. Mauricio swings and skies one to left field. Ralphie Velasquez comes around behind it, makes the catch, two away. A couple of deep fly balls here for Syracuse, and in a week when the ball has really been jumping, it gives you pause before you figure out, okay, does that one have a chance to go? Not those two. Brings up Christopher Morel, and boy, if he gets one up in the air, look out. He's had two home runs this week against the Clippers.
4: I was going to say, especially with this part of the order, when the ball gets elevated, you hold your breath.
3: Morel playing second base. Takes downstairs. He's played second. He's played third. Yesterday was at first base. Came up in the Cubs system. He's played with the Rays and the Marlins, and now the New York Mets. And looks at a pitch outside, 2-0. Next pitch. High fly ball down the left field line. Got in on his hands a little bit. It will be a foul ball. Hit the net on the way down. Peterson ran a changeup way inside. Morel stands right on the plate. And as he gets set, holds the hands out in front of him, a low

0: an umpire and said, am I still around here? Yes, for now.
1: It's like a kid who steals a cookie out of a cookie jar and is looking around like mom and dad aren't around, right?
0: Next pitch, swinging a foul tip into the catcher's mitt for strike three. And that is a shutdown inning for Austin Peterson. He's through four. He's given up two. The Clippers have supported him with three as we head to the fifth.
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0: Top of the fifth, bottom third of the order. Milan Tolentino led off the Clippers third with a solo homer. That got the Clippers on the board for the first time, and a pair of solo shots later, the Clippers have a 3-2 lead. Matt Selinger stays out on the mound for Syracuse. Selinger gave up the homers to Fry and Velasquez. The kick, the pitch, and it is high for ball one. Tolentino now 15 homers. Selinger misses downstairs. We're in the home stretch of the season. Clippers head home next week for a two-week homestand. Six series remain. That's 36 ball games after today. The pitch inside, so we are in the latter half of the second half. So we'll call that the fourth quarter.
1: I like it.
0: I'm not great at math, but I think those are terms that people use. 3-0 pitch is up and in for ball four. And Tolentino draws a leadoff walk. So you get down to this point in the year, you start reflecting on the season as a whole. The Clippers and Syracuse Mets. I mean, Columbus, six and a half games out of first place. The Mets are seven games back, and so just the number of games out, is that possible to overcome? Sure it is. But then you look at what place these teams are in, and you think, ooh, not only do we have to make up those games, we have to jump, in the Clippers' case, 12 teams, and for Syracuse, 14. And so the math gets a little bit hard, and a team's mathematical elimination day in terms of strictly games behind. Next pitch is swung on and missed by Perkins. Fouled back to the screen, 0-2. That day is often a misnomer because there are so many permutations and teams in front of you, teams playing each other head-to-head who are in front of you, and somebody's got to win. So, you know, I mentioned Anthony Schlosser earlier. One of the things he's great at is going through all those rivers and tributaries of those rivers and figuring out exactly what's left in the season. But we're getting to that point now where you kind of look and you say, okay, how has this season gone? If it doesn't wind up in a playoff appearance, and the Clippers have made the playoffs only once since the revamp of the minor leagues, what's going to be the story of the season? And I'm not sure we quite know it yet for the Clippers. Tolentino jumped out to a big lead and then drew a throw. He's back.

0: But, of course, the story is always change. Who comes? Who goes? What happens at the trading deadline? What does it mean for a AAA team? There, well, he started to go and then puts on the brakes, and Tolentino should have gone because there's a ground ball to second, 4-6, the relay to first, not in time. Perkins, with his great speed, beats out the relay. They'll exchange Tolentino for Perkins at first, and an out goes up on the board for the Clippers here in the top of the fifth inning.
1: That's always the conversation you have, right? Like, you get to this point of the year, and when there's 20 teams, and in the second half, only one team's going to get there, you know, what's success? And I think for different organizations, it's certainly different things. If you could finish above 500, of course, that is, you know, certainly a mark in itself.
0: First pitch swinging, and Frias torches it into right field. That's down. It goes all the way to the wall, sticks at the base of the wall. And are they going to say ground rule double? I don't know. They're going to hold Perkins at second base anyway. Now the ball kicks up the third base line, but he'll stay put. We had that situation earlier in this series. It benefited the Clippers. It was the Syracuse Mets that hit a ball to the corner with a runner at first. It stuck at the base of the wall, and a runner came around to score. They forced him back to third base. It's a double here for Frias. Two in scoring position, one down for the Clippers, and we'll have Daniel Schneeman coming to the plate.
1: Yeah, maybe you could have seen Tolentino score there, or Perkins, rather, from first. But with the top of the order coming up, I think that played a big, big factor in that hold.
0: Schneeman takes downstairs for ball one. So many things that maybe somebody watching the game or listening to the game doesn't think about, that a third base coach, Max Seibert for the Columbus Clippers in this case, has to think about and has to know before the ball's put in play. Who's coming up next? What's the situation? Who's in right field? What kind of arm does he have? Pitch called a ball to Schneeman. It's going to be challenged, and it's going to be a strike. So 3-for-3 for Syracuse, challenging ball strike calls so far today. And so Max Seibert, I think you're right. I think, would there have been an opportunity for Perkins to score? Sure. Next pitch is in the dirt, but it's a one-run ball game. You don't want to run into an out on the bases. The Clippers have done a fair amount of that this week. And you do have the top of the order coming up here, and you have those guys in that spot in the order for just this reason. Next pitch. Schneeman hits it high in the air to left field. Deep enough to score the run, we're about to find out. Ramos has a big arm. Perkins takes off. Here comes the throw, and it gets away from the catcher. Perkins safe at the plate. Jose Ramos has a rifle for an arm, but he does not get rid of the ball particularly quickly. A quick release coupled with his kind of throwing arm, I think he probably, well, Perkins is pretty fast, but I think he has a chance to get him there. But, boy, could you just see that develop. And I was talking with Matt Engel, Clippers hitting coach and an accomplished outfielder in his own right. Earlier in the week, we saw some of those throws from Ramos, and Engel noted, yeah, he throws it hard, but it takes him quite a long time to get rid of that baseball. Sometimes he'll double crow hop, and so that's why the Clippers take advantage in a situation like that.
1: Yeah, absolutely. I mean, that's, and it's those little nuances that separate a good coach from a great coach, a good player from a great player. Those small things that in the world of some analytics are lost, that you can only see by watching the game and by watching video and scouting these guys. And it's those little plays that, you know, sometimes fans don't realize, sometimes us as broadcasters don't even think about, until you talk to the players and the coaches themselves.
0: Step away quickly here as we have a Dormar Heating and Air Conditioning call to the bullpen. We'll come right back. It's 4-2 Clippers in the top of the fifth.
2: Dormar, you're my hero.
3: Honey, it's so hot in here. Our AC's broke again. I'm going to call my guy.
4: We've been there, and I'm not waiting 3 days for your guy again.
3: He eventually got here, and I only had to take off 2 days of work while he fixed it.
4: I'm not waiting 5 days again. I'm calling Dormar. They will come now. Not tomorrow, but now.
3: But
4: I already called Dormar. And there they are.
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4: Khalil Watson at the plate. A runner at third for the Columbus Clippers. Two outs in the top of the fifth inning. Columbus up 4-2. Getaway day Sunday. Clippers trying to split this series three games apiece. The set. The pitch. And a breaking ball fouled off the catcher. New pitcher on for Syracuse here. Zach Franklin pitching for the third time this week. Right-hander from the first base side of the slab. Kicks, fires, and a line shot, rising line drive over the third baseman, Ibanez. Pay dirt into left field. Frias scores, 5-2 Clippers. Good piece of hitting there for Khalil Watson. Watson had a four-hit game earlier this week. And all of his hits were just a short, compact swing. He didn't hit any homers. He had one double among the four hits. But it was a really good approach to hitting for Watson, who at times gets kind of big. He does certainly have home run potential. But boy, that swing, I like that one an awful lot. He's at first. He's got speed. And David Fry takes a breaking ball down. Franklin pitched on the 4th and the 7th, pitching again here on the 9th of August. Kicks and deals and throws a fastball just outside at 91. Your Pepsi pitch speed of the game. Track the speed of every pitch on the Pepsi radar gun at Huntington Park. The Clippers back home next week for the lone two-week homestand of the season. And each of those Wednesday games will be a AAA member night. Next pitch, breaking ball, that's a strike. Present your valid AAA member card for ticket and souvenir discounts and free inflatable games for the kids. Omaha in town next week. And then St. Paul to wrap up the two-week homestand. 24 games against the St. Paul Saints this year. Time called by the batter just before the pitch. Fry 1-for-2 with a homer. Swings and pops the next one high in the air to left field, but not deep. Ramos drifting in. Still in. He'll make the catch for out number 3. A two-run inning for the Clippers and a 5-2 lead. Halfway home from NBT Bank Stadium.
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2: Well, just four innings today for Austin Peterson. They were four pretty good innings. Gave up a single and a homer in the second. And that was the only run scoring inning. Gave up only one hit outside of that. And really, he faced the minimum outside of that. It's Danny Espino on to pitch. We expect Rorick Maltrude to pitch in kind of a piggyback situation today. So the Clippers have a lot of innings covered by the starters. Danny Espino is going to come in here to bridge. Yeah, the bottom of the fifth, he'll face Andy Ibanez, Nick LaRusso, and Jose Ramos at a minimum. Hard-throwing right-hander, Espino comes to the plate and gets a swing and a foul ball back. That fastball at 96 miles per hour. He's touched 100 with the fastball this year, and he's got a slider that, at its best, is an absolute wipeout pitch. Prior to an odyssey of injuries, it cost him nearly four calendar years of development. This was one of, and by some marks, the top pitching prospect in baseball. But then injury after injury after injury. After just a handful of starts in 2022, his ground ball back up the middle, a long run for Frias. Sliding stop, throw to first, it's way offline. Boy, do you give a guy an error when he makes that kind of effort? I'm not sure. That may just go as a base hit. And indeed, they put a hit up on the board, so Andy Ibanez with the knock off the bat. It looked like, okay, that's a hit. And then somehow Frias got to it and made a great stop. And Frias, he'll play the infield and the outfield. Talking to the Clippers coaching staff, he's had the hardest thrown ball of a Clipper this year, 101 miles per hour while playing center field. And if that throw was online, he was going to get Ibanez.
3: Yeah.
2: Instead, a leadoff base runner here against Espino. The kick, the pitch, fastball inside. Nick LaRusso, two-run homer in the second inning, his third home run of the week. Welcome to Triple A. Espino delivers, and a shot to right field. Perkins in, back, right where he started, makes the catch. Here's Jose Ramos, 0 for 1.
3: You know, you talk about hard throw. You think, well, second base, you're the closest to first, you don't need a strong arm. But I'll tell you, with the range that you have to have, no matter which infield position you're, I mean, how many times a second baseman having a range behind the base, just like Frias did right there, and his momentum's moving towards left field as he's making that throw.
2: Breaking ball, that's the curve from Espino. He's thrown that more and more as the season has gone along. Early in the year, it was almost strictly fastball slider, and the curve would be a show-me pitch, once an outing, maybe twice an outing. And over the past month or so, he's actually kind of started with that as his primary breaking ball. He throws it here, and it slipped away 1-1, and that's what we were seeing early in the year. He did not really have command of that pitch. He was just throwing it to give hitters something else to think about. As the year has gone along, he's gotten more confidence with it. It's been a little bit better. Two to start Ramos, and the next pitch goes to the fastball. How about 99, free and easy?
3: It's such a game changer. I mean, when you can throw that curveball at any point for a strike when you want to, it makes that fastball that much better. And if he can locate like he is, if he can mix the pitches like he's showing, I mean, that's a weapon.
2: Ibanez leads away from first base. And the pitch. Check swing. Did he go? Not in 2026 in Triple A. Any other league at any other point in history, that's a strike. But here it's just a 2-2 count. You got to live within the rules under which you're playing. And the 2-2. Fastball misses outside that slider. So 99, 100 mile per hour fastball, and 90.

0: 91, 92-mile-per-hour slider, and then if you can throw in that curveball in the mid-80s, yeah, I would say that's a weapon. The pitch. Fastball popped up, first base side, and there is just not enough room for Kyle Manzardo. That's a half a dozen rows deep. So in your time here with the Syracuse Mets, as you describe balls that go into the stands, I would say this is a unique ballpark around the International League for the amount of upper deck space it has. And then it has the main seating bowl separated by the concourse that kind of delineates the main seating bowl. There's a close section, and then there's a section back. Is that the 200 level
1: That's
0: seats?
1: The 200 level, yes.
0: Runner goes on a pitch up and in. It's ball four. And now there are two aboard for Sean Ross, the catcher. Now, Ross is not a home run hitter. He's got three on the year, but two have come against the Clippers. One in an Indianapolis uniform and one in a Syracuse uniform, and he represents the tying run.
1: This is where you do have to be careful if you're Espino, right? Always difficult. You just walk the guy. You don't want to walk another guy. You want to get ahead. See what he goes with.
0: Jack Sabanez at second, now comes to the plate and missed inside with the slider for ball one.
1: Must be nice, 94-mile-an-hour slider.
0: You've got the upper deck. You've got the suite. It's a two-tiered suite system as well, which I don't think anybody else in the International League has. You've got the lower suites. Here's a called strike. They kind of go basically from home plate on either side and wrap around behind home. And then up here at the press level, you've got a trio of suites on each side there as well. So there are a lot of different places from which you can take in Syracuse Mets baseball. 2-1 pitch. Or excuse me, 1-1 pitch is low, make it 2-1.
1: And you make a good point with that really delineated upper deck. I mean, Syracuse, this ballpark, I've always felt, is a little unique, not in the view you get. It's no Columbus or Charlotte or anything like that.
0: 2-1 breaking ball. Ooh, almost got that curve to land, but just missed it.
1: But here in Syracuse, as you're driving up to the ballpark, because it's, you know, so many ballparks nowadays are kind of built into the ground.
0: Yep.
1: This is all, to an extent, swampland.
0: Yeah, you can't go into the ground here. You'd be underwater.
1: Exactly.
0: NBT Bank Aquarium
1: right,
0: is what we would have here.
1: So they had to build it. But so as you're driving up, like, this is it's a stadium. Like,
0: yes.
1: NBT Bank Stadium. It looks like a stadium. Like, from the outside, you're driving up, and some players who have seen it for the first time have been like, oh, wow, like, I'm not going to say it has a big league feel to it, but a big in terms of like a minor league stadium, it's big in that sense. Maybe too big.
0: Three balls, two strikes, the pitch fouled straight back to the screen.
1: And when they were doing the renovations, at one point there was a plan to build a 360-degree concourse so you could go all the way around, but as they started drilling down for the Salt City Deck and the 315 bullpen bar, it seemed like maybe more than half of the dollars allocated for the renovation would have gone to just putting in the foundation because of the substance below the surface.
0: Tense situation here out on the field for the Clippers. Two on, one down, and the tying run at the plate in a 5-2 ball game. The pitch. And it's outside for ball four. That loads the bases and takes us back to the top of the order. Nick Morabito, single to start the ball game, struck out in the third. Danny Espino, and again, first year of playing, he made one appearance for the Clippers in September last year, but missed all of 2023, all of 2024, basically all of 2025, and most of 2022. And so this is his first year, not only getting back to action, but it's his first year as a reliever, a career starter. And he has had, as you would expect, an up-and-down season. Literally and figuratively, he's been up and down to the major leagues a couple of times, and the performance here at the AAA level, there have been stretches where he has been lights out, dynamite, mowing down hitters, and others where the command has been a little bit lacking, as it has today. He's ready, he goes to work. And the pitch is a little bit high for ball one.
1: It makes you appreciate what Peterson was able to do. I mean, two starts this series against Syracuse, no walks, nine

0: strikeouts combined.
1: Danny to the plate and gets a called strike on the outside corner. David Fry, the catcher today, getting his first start behind home plate for the Clippers. He's been mostly playing the outfield for Cleveland this year before being optioned. Next offering, fastball at the knees for a called strike. I thought we were going to get a challenge there for Morabito. He looked back to the home plate umpire and started to raise the hand up, and that's when it gets confusing. Oftentimes hitters are just adjusting the helmet or whatnot, but that's also the motion to challenge a pitch, so you have to kind of keep your eye on it for an extra beat.
0: It's fooled some major league umpires.
1: Yes. Oh, that caused some consternation. Espino ahead in the count, 1-2. He deals. Fastball, strike three on the inside corner. Painted the edge at 98 miles per hour. Your Pepsi pitch speed of the game. Track the speed of every pitch on the Pepsi radar gun when you are at Huntington Park. A much-needed strikeout for Espino, but the job is not done. Base is still loaded, two outs. Ryan Clifford struck out twice against Austin Peterson, facing Espino for the first time today. Ibanez at third, Ramos at second, Ross at first. The pitch, and did it hit him? I think it did. It bounced and then hit the batter. Clifford drives in a run with a hit-by-pitch. And now it's a two-run ball game.
0: Well, a little different, right? Morabito, it was all fastball. Fastball, fastball, fastball. Get the job done. Right after that mound visit, sometimes a guy just needs a breather. And then, Clifford's at times struggles with the curve. So, yeah, the curve at times has worked here for Espino, but it gets away from him, and now you're in another tough spot.
1: With the ever-dangerous MJ Melendez at the plate. The pitch is swung on and fouled away. Challenge Melendez with a fastball at 99 miles per hour, and it was right down Main Street. Melendez couldn't quite catch up with it. Espino back to it. Gets a pop-up. Shallow left field. This is going to be tough. Making the catch on the run, Cody Huff. How about Cody, a catcher by trade? I believe that is officially a foul ball. But Huff made a great running catch to preserve the Clippers' lead. A run for Syracuse in a very, very tense inning. But after five, the Clippers still maintain the lead. It's 5-3.
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1: Top six, Clippers still on top, 5-3. Syracuse got a run, and they threaten for more in the bottom of the fifth inning. But Danny Espino with an assist from Cody Huff, able to get through it. Here's Kyle Manzardo, first pitch, fastball in for a called strike, nothing and one. Beautiful day in Syracuse, New York. Over the years, I've not had too many occasions to say that, but it certainly is today. The kick, the pitch, and that's a called strike. Manzardo did.

0: didn't like it, but he won't challenge.
1: Syracuse University basketball coach Jim Boeheim, who's a legend in the college basketball game, he always used to say, for 3 months of the year, Syracuse is as nice as Hawaii. I don't know if everyone would agree with that, but I'll tell you, if you could get a ton of days like this, who's to argue?
0: Manzardo fights one off, foul out of play on the third base side. 3 months seems like a stretch.
1: I think he was counting on June, July, and August, but I don't know.
0: If you'd shorten that to weeks.
1: Sure.
0: I think Jim and I could come to an accord. Here's the kick and the pitch, and a swing and a foul. Manzardo chopped it off the dirt and then off his shoulder.
1: I'll tell you what we might need to do is to get you out here in the fall when the leaves are changing colors. There's some nice lakes and wineries and breweries. That's what upstate New York can really be known for.
0: I was talking to my wife about this trip. She's a teacher, and so she's getting ready to gear up for the season. Here comes a swing and a fly ball to right field. And Clifford does have room to make the catch this time on the warning track. He's fooled us a couple of times. That time he was an honest operator out there. He makes the catch route number one. And, you know, you got the Finger Lakes region here, which is a little bit to the west of Syracuse. And for the most part, to commute to and from the ballpark from there, that would be a haul each day. But this typically would be a fair time of year to enjoy that. Next pitch smacked to center field and deep by Ralphie Velasquez. Did he get enough of this one? Not quite. Morabito makes the catch on the warning track to deep fly balls. But both turn into outs for the Clippers here in the sixth inning.
1: Yeah, Ralphie just kind of, as he's halfway to second base, kind of hands on the hips, looking out, man, like, really? I mean, 105 off the bat.
0: I hit the last one that hard. Like, I got a homer.
1: Yeah, right? But straight away center field. I mean, 386, and you pull that
0: right
1: thing. And
0: listen, it's tough making a living straight away. Check swing by Cody Huff. He did not go. There are guys, and Ralphie's one of them, that can hit it out to straightaway center field. But everything has to be perfect. The launch angle, the wind, the exit velocity, it's all got to come together. Whereas if you live from the gap to the foul line, in either direction, here's a swing and a miss, you can have a lot. I mean, Mike Piazza, guy that was one of the best offensive catchers for a couple different organizations in Major League Baseball, made his living with home runs to the opposite gap. Next pitch is called a ball. We're going to get a challenge here. Sean Ross has been good on challenges today. We'll see if he wins this one. It's close, and it's just low for the first time. Syracuse is wrong on a challenge. Clippers haven't challenged a call yet today. Syracuse didn't challenge one till the late innings last night. The newest New York Met, Gabriel Arias, is a guy that has tremendous all-around power, but particularly opposite field power. Huff swings and misses at the 2-1, now 2-2. And the wind has picked up. The flags in right center field say it's blowing out toward right. But in the broadcast booth, we're getting a lot of that wind coming in. So swirling here today, and that kind of is why Cody Huff was able to make that spectacular athletic catch to end the last half inning. A ball that looked like it was going to be fair, probably by 20, 25 feet off the bat of MJ Melendez, and off a left-handed batter, it sliced into foul territory, and Huff made a great catch to end the inning. Next pitch on 3-2. It is outside for ball four. Huff fell behind in the count and then works the walk. One out base runner for the Clippers. Here comes Milan Tolentino, who's been aboard twice today. Now, this ballpark, we talked about its location. It is kind of on the edge of Syracuse in marshland. The Destiny USA Mall is a little bit off to the third base or left field side. But this is pretty open country. And so there's not much to stop the wind from coming through here and affecting the flight of baseballs. Next pitch called strike to Tolentino. Nothing and one. Here's the set.

0: And now the pitch. Swung on and fouled away. Reminiscent of Old Knight Stadium in Fort Mill, South Carolina, where the Charlotte Knights played before they moved to Uptown, where there was, just like this place, nothing beyond the outfield wall but tobacco fields. And one lone house that was out there most years just looked completely abandoned. One year we went and there was a light on it. Really freaked me out. After the sun went down, the house was lit up. I didn't even know there was a driveway or a road to get to it. And, you know, we go, you see Omaha, that's a ballpark where there's nothing but cornfields, soybean fields out there beyond the outfield wall. Once the sun goes down, you can't see anything. Very much like this place. At nighttime, it's the light towers and then the abyss. One ball, two strikes to Tolentino. Franklin ready. Quick throw to first, and Huff is out. Tried to go back in standing. They had him wrong-footed. He was getting out into his extended lead, and he knew he was out before he ever got back to the bag. Clippers are gone in the sixth inning. We go to the bottom half. It is 5-3, Columbus over Syracuse.
1: Parents, let me ask you something.
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0: Rorik Maltrude is on for the Columbus Clippers. Maltrude has been a very good starter for the Clippers this year, and as we were in the bottom half of the sixth inning, assuming he has the stuff he's had most of the year, he should be able to go the rest of the way for the Columbus Clippers. Right-hander Maltrude, signed as an undrafted free agent out of the University of Missouri by Cleveland, throws a strike to Ronnie Mauricio. Maltrude hails from Atlanta, Georgia, 26 years of age. 6'3", 227-pounder. Kicks, fires, and gets a foul ball out of play. Austin Peterson pitched very well for the Clippers today. He'll get a no decision for his efforts. Didn't go the requisite five innings as a starter. Again, one of the more arcane and, frankly, weird rules in the game of baseball. You can enter the game out of the bullpen and not throw a pitch and get a win. But if you start the game, you have to go five innings and leave with the lead, and your team has to maintain that lead in order for you to get the win. Pitch to Mauricio, swing and a miss. Chased an elevated fastball for strike three.
7: I could never see them changing that rule, only because it would change how the record keeping, right, I suppose, of throughout all of 100%. Baseball history. But I mean, you're absolutely right. It's like, you know, what do we do?
0: Christopher Morel at the plate takes inside for ball one. And you know, you've seen it. Pitchers come in, whether it's, you know, tie game, teams ahead.

0: Runner at first base. Picks a guy off for the third out. They go to the bullpen. He never actually throws a pitch. And if his team has the lead or takes the lead before the new pitcher comes in, that guy gets the win. And you're right, baseball is more than any other a sport that relies on its history and its records to tell the story. Next pitch to Morrell, ground ball to third base. Huff has it. Makes a strong throw across the diamond for out number two. In the NFL, I think people know that Emmitt Smith has the rushing record. Do they know how many yards he has? Probably not.
1: No, yeah.
0: I could not tell you off the top of my head who has the touchdown record in the NFL anymore. It was Jerry Rice for a long, long time. Next pitch, ground ball, right side, and through. Andy Ibanez started the fifth inning with a base hit and extends the sixth inning with a single. But the numbers in baseball are indelible. Now, frankly, with the steroid era, less so, there are far fewer people that can tell you Barry Bonds' career home run total that can tell you 755 or even 715. Home run totals for the Hammer and the Babe. The pitch, ground ball up the middle, and that's through for a base knock. Nick LaRusso has a base hit. Neither one particularly well struck, but they both found a hole through the infield defense. And now Jose Ramos, who had two homers yesterday, comes to the plate with an opportunity to put his team back on top. Boy, this inning changed its tone very quickly.
2: It did, and it's two balls in play that seem pretty benign. I mean, that, but again, that's what makes baseball in a very big way so unique.
0: Maltrude delivers a fastball in for a called strike.
2: You know, and you talked about those. I think a big reason why baseball is one of those where people know the numbers is because there is such a large importance on record keeping. How many fans keep score, right? I don't see that in basket. You know, you don't go to a football game.
0: Absolutely
2: and see
0: not.
2: People pull out the, you know,
0: nobody's tracking driving.
2: Track.
0: No.
2: Right.
0: Yeah, absolutely not. And far fewer keep score than used to, which is probably a function more of ballparks, teams, organizations no longer selling programs, physical programs. Next pitch is sky to right center field, drifting over Schneeman. That ball continues to blow toward the gap, but Schneeman kept moving with it, and he'll make the catch for out number three. Two singles, but no runs for the Syracuse Mets. Sends us to the seventh with the Clippers on top, 5-3.
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0: Top of the seventh, bottom third of the order for the Clippers. This trio has led off now three different innings. Ilan Tolentino led off the third with a homer.

0: off the fifth with a walk. Those were both run-scoring innings for the Clippers. And they would like to continue that tradition against the new hurler for the Syracuse Mets, Ben Simon. Simon takes over for Zach Franklin, who went an inning and a third. Franklin gave up no runs, a hit, a walk, and did not strike out anybody. Tolentino takes a pitch across the knuckles. Somehow it missed him for ball one. Scores around the major leagues brought to you by Huntington. Let's get more from money. 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The pitch. High fly ball left field. Deep. Ramos back. Ramos at the warning track. He's got room. The wind will knock it down, and it stays in the ballpark. Out number one. Cleveland Guardians at Chicago trying to take a series from the American League Central Division leaders. Guardians leading 2-1, but they are in a rain delay in the top of the second inning. One down for Blake Perkins. He takes inside for ball one. Parent club of the Syracuse Mets, the New York Metropolitans, beat Pittsburgh in the opener of that series. Pittsburgh whacked them last night, and the Mets are right back to it today. 10-1 leaders. The Mets on top in the top of the fifth inning. Pitch down and into Perkins. Two balls, no strikes. Boy, the Mets are just having a terrible season, but they've been hot recently. They swept the Guardians at Progressive Field earlier in the week. Braves and Yankees, no score. Top of the seventh inning in the Bronx. The pitch. Swinging a foul ball back. The red-hot Red Sox finally cooled off yesterday by the Athletics. Boston leads them 3-2 in the top of the sixth inning. Phillies 4-2 leaders at home against the Blue Jays. That's in the bottom of the sixth. Marlins 4, Angels 2, down in Miami, top of the fifth. Perkins swings and fouls away the 2-1, now 2-2. Rockies and Cardinals, one apiece in St. Louis, top of the third. Top two in Texas, the Orioles 5, the Rangers nothing. Later on, Tigers at Giants, Dodgers at D-backs. Mariners host the Rays. Padres welcoming the Astros. And one final today from the nation's capital. The Washington Nationals beat the Cincinnati Reds 7-1, the final. Nationals have scuffled a little bit. They were hanging around 500, sold at the trading deadline and even a little bit before it, and now they are two games under. The pitch. Perkins grounds it to first. It stays fair, and that's good news for the Mets. LaRusso scoops it, steps on the bag, two down.
1: I'll tell you a quick story on Perkins. He was originally drafted by the Nationals.
0: Yep.
1: So a second-round pick. Now, at the time, this is when there were more minor league baseball teams, so the Auburn Doubleday is Auburn, about maybe a 40-minute drive southwest on the way to the Finger Lakes. But I was the play-by-play broadcaster for the Auburn Doubleday, and Blake Perkins was on that team, got to know him. His mother would always listen to the broadcast and would message in. And, you know, Blake was a great guy, and the family was great. So it's kind of funny how things sometimes come full circle. And now 10 years later, that was 2016, 2026, here he is in Syracuse with Columbus.
0: Pitch, here's a call, strike to Diane Frias. One ball, one strike to count. Yeah, especially at those lower levels of the minor league, some of which don't even exist anymore, you get a lot of the family and friends tuning in on a daily basis. Next pitch swung on and fouled into the catcher's mitt. Diane Frias walked in the third, doubled and scored in the fifth inning. Now down in the count, 1-2. And you are their conduit to, for probably the first time, not having access to see their kid play most of the games in the year. Frias scorches one to third base, but right at Andy Ibanez, who will take care of that one. It's a 1-2-3 inning. We head to the stretch. Clippers on top 5-3 at Syracuse.
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1: Clippers up 5-3 as we go to the bottom of the seventh inning at Syracuse. The Mets will send the 9-1 and 2 hitters to the plate. Sean Ross will lead things off, the catcher. He has a strikeout and he has a walk today. Singing God Bless America down on the field, and I didn't know there were this many verses.
3: God bless the folks singing.
1: Absolutely.
3: They get through every verse of it.
1: Have you ever been to a ballpark where they sang the second verse of the national anthem?
3: No.
1: I don't think I've ever come across that, but they are going through the entire song here. And then we'll have Take Me Out to the Ball Game for the seventh inning stretch. Second time this week we've had this at NBT Bank Stadium. We've got a lot of groups out here. And on, I believe it was Wednesday? No, it was... What was the day game this week?
3: Wednesday.
1: So I believe it was Thursday. That's right. So Thursday they had Military Appreciation Night, and it was Latino Night Part 2.
3: Oh.
1: And so they had God Bless America. They had two national anthems. They had the Dominican National Anthem before the American National Anthem before the game. And I don't know if they did this in your time here or not, but on Latino Night, they played music throughout the ball game. From the first pitch to the end of the game. They had music going, and not only did they have the music playing through the speakers, but then they would play walk-off songs as well. So you had like a mashup going that wasn't synced up. It was giving me, it was kind of making me seasick, actually.
3: Sometimes on those Thursday games, they'll have then a DJ out in the 3-1. So like you'll be calling the game, and you'll be hearing some music, and you're like, where is it? And you're like, oh, that's right.
1: It was not out in the left field corner. It was throughout the ballpark. And listen, that's the if you watch Dominican League games or you watch winter ball, things like that, that is the atmosphere in those ballparks. And so they brought that into the ballpark here on Thursday. And for a few innings, it was kind of neat and unique.
3: And then it keeps going.
1: And then it keeps going and going and going. And that was the first Clippers loss, a game where the Clippers had a lead early, and then Syracuse just kept scoring as the game went along, and so there was a little bit of that effect as well. It's like, all right, that's... And the music selection itself was fine. I'm a big Carlos Santana fan, but it was definitely a unique thing. I think we've had all the singing and music playing that we are going to have in between innings here. Norik Maltrude is warm and back on the mound for the Columbus Clippers. Sean Ross will dig into the right-handed batter's box.
3: All that's left is the fat lady singing for a Columbus Clippers win, right?
1: That's what we're hoping for. Get out of town with a win and a split. And the way this series started, if you told the Clippers clubhouse after Wednesday night, hey, you're going to get a split here, that would not have been a very good outcome. But after losing three games in a row, you could say, okay, well, now you can get a split. Perspective is a heck of a thing. Maltrude throws two consecutive pitches out of the zone. Two balls, no strikes to count to Sean Ross. Syracuse scored first today, two runs in the second inning. And the Clippers ran off five unanswered. Syracuse tallied in the fifth, and that's where we are. 5-3, Columbus on top. There's a called strike.
3: Always tough, too. I mean, you win, what, 7 of 8? Think you're hitting your stride, and then that little streak.
1: Next pitch

0: guy to center field. We'll see what the wind does with this one. Knocks it down a bit, pushes it to right. Daniel Schneeman up to the task, calls it in.
1: When you think maybe that streak would come, you know, you end up taking against Toledo, you only lose one game. So you're like, all right, you win 5 of 6 at home. You go on the road, and sometimes it's that initial shift. You got to be on the road. You're just getting into town, and you start off with, but to start out with a couple of wins, you go, all right, there we go.
0: Well, the Clippers hit Syracuse after some bus trouble on the way here and scored 11 runs in the first inning. You thought, okay, I don't know if that was just taking it out on somebody
1: right.
0: or what that scenario was, but it certainly was a good way to start the series. Maltrude goes to work, gets a called strike on the outside corner to Nick Morabito. 1-1 count to the Syracuse leadoff man. It's just been that kind of season for the Clippers. Step forward, a step backward. In the first half of the season, Morabito slashes the next one foul back out of the ballpark, and the Clippers scuffled. They lost a series early against Worcester, and then for the next 6 weeks, played 500 ball. They split 6 consecutive series, and then they started to get hot a little bit. But by that point, if you don't get a hot start in a season divided into halves, this is the only league in baseball. Next pitch is a swing and a miss, strike 3. He tried to hold up Morabito, but even that was a 7/8 swing. Umpire can't deny that. It's a strikeout. If you're in a 10-team league or a 12-team league and you start off slowly, you can make up ground because there aren't as many teams to jump. A 20-team league, there isn't another 20-team league.
1: No.
0: And so even if you have a middling start to a half, there are going to be so many teams ahead of you that leapfrogging all of them is a near impossibility.
1: It really, I mean, if you have one bad stretch, and it doesn't even have to be a long stretch.
0: You lose 8 out of 9.
1: Yeah.
0: Your half is done.
1: That's it.
0: Pitch here is off the inside corner to Clifford.
1: Because, you know, even though there are two, they're shortened, right? When you have just 75 games to do it, if you do have a bad stretch, you have that much smaller of a time to try and catch up.
0: How about John Smoltz proposing a split season in the major leagues?
1: Oh, my goodness.
0: I saw that the other day, and listen, I am a big John Smoltz fan. Here's the kick now, the pitch, swing and a miss, 2-2. Smoltz, one of the best pitchers that's ever put on a pair of spikes. He was a Hall of Fame starter and for a little while looked like a Hall of Fame reliever. And the other day went out in public in front of everybody and said, hey, how about we split the major league season as a way of trying to eliminate some of the competitive imbalance. Here's a swinging strike 3. Clifford's out. That's a 1-2-3 inning for Maltrude. We'll have to continue that conversation into the 8th. Clippers leading 5-3.
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0: on the way you want to talk about it, because San Diego is not a big market, but they spend. And Detroit is a big market. And they're spending a little bit this year, but that's the first time in quite a while. So it's more about less the size of the media market or the population than what the ownership group is comfortable with. But if you do not have the assets and the resources of a New York Yankees or Los Angeles Dodgers or New York Mets, it's easier, Mike, to win a race to 81 than for a full 162-game schedule. So a team that puts together a good operation for half a season, they've got an opportunity to win a division.
1: Yeah, I guess, and it'd be interesting, because then my head goes, because that it's all correct. Like, that's true. Now teams have two, like, there's a little more intrigue. You know, so how many teams are out of it at this point where, you know, what are your fans kind of have to look forward to?
0: Schneeman skies one to left field. Ramos toward the corner. He's got room. He'll make the catch.
1: But some of the questions that run through my head are, well, how does the trade deadline work? Like, is there a, like, can you imagine you ran through it in the first half and, like, you're in the playoffs. So is there a strategy where, like, you're like, hey, we're in the playoffs this year. Do you, at the trade deadline, like, sell some pieces to a team who, like, really wants them, and you hope maybe you can make some sort of run, but you're building to the future? Or do you really go, like, knowing you're already in the playoffs, now you're more incentivized to go for it? I mean, there's certainly some strategy, I guess. I can't say it's necessarily good or bad for the game. But
0: well, and what Smoltz, in his statement, kind of said you'd have two trade deadlines. But now you're really talking a lot of movement.
1: Yeah.
0: Okay, so if it's an 81 game first half, you're going to have a trading deadline at game 60, and then at game 60 in the second half again.
1: Right.
0: And then what do you do after that? You're not allowed to make trades from game 60 to the end of the first half. Here's the kick, the pitch, and that's high and away. Somebody has an injury and they want to go out and improve their club, but are they not able to do that?
1: Right, because that second trade deadline, I would presume, would have to be a little bit later in the season, maybe, right?
0: Like, oh, certainly, yes, under that situation.
1: So then, like, I mean, you're going to trade for a guy. Maybe you already are in the playoffs from the first half, but you want to make a move late in the second half. So now a guy that's been in your organization for a couple weeks,
0: right,
1: is now on the, like, I mean.
0: It definitely, everything you say, okay, but it may solve that. Well, it brings up, I mean, you're playing whack-a-mole,
1: right,
0: with the problems there.
1: It's an A. You know, John Smoltz, interesting thought. I might have to pass on it. I mean, maybe in a different universe, it'd be interesting to see how it all plays out, but I don't think this is the one.
0: And baseball's talking about expansion and getting to 32 teams. You also have to think about, okay, right now you've got three divisions, so how do the playoffs go? If you win your division first and second, now there's six teams. Do two get a bye? Two best overall records? How do you make that work? The pitch. And it is just outside for ball four. Watson draws a one-out walk. Here's David Fry. Interesting thought experiment, but I think I'm probably with you. I don't like it at the AAA level.
1: No, I don't. I mean, it is, and in AAA, I think we've both seen over the years how the team changes more at AAA now than it ever has.
0: Yes.
1: And talking to a guy like Dick Scott, who has been the last few years the manager for Syracuse, you know, he had mentioned that he had for a while, and he was a director of player development. You know, he was always pushing the league here in AAA for a first half, second half, because of how different the teams are. And he said, now it's gotten to the point where, you know, really, you look at your team from the start of the season to now.
0: Very different.
1: It looks so much different. I mean, heck, I look at the Syracuse Mets from last year to this year, and you're looking going, there's not a ton of, like, Dylan Ross is the only bullpen arm so far that I would recognize from last year's team. So I do understand, you know, first half, second. But at the same time, I mean, you know, you could have, we're going to get to the end of the year, and there's going to be a pretty good race for best record in this entire league, and that is not going to matter because some of those teams have no playoff chance.
0: Looking at it right now, we talked about this off the air a little bit earlier today, the top three teams in overall record over the course of this season are not in a playoff spot. They didn't win the first half. Memphis did, and they are, what, 17th in the league right now?
1: Right.
0: Durham was dead last in the first half. They're leading.

0: And so, yeah, last year, Scranton-Wilkes-Barre was a half game from having the best record in the league, and they didn't make the playoffs. Watson into that running lead. He takes off. They'll throw down to second base, and the ball is dropped by Christopher Morrell. I tell you what, Sean Ross and Hayden Sanger have done a great job this week. They have cut the Clippers down a lot trying to steal bases. Watson that time just had too good of a lead. And earlier in that, there was one of the weirdest pickoff attempts I've ever seen. Watson, we talked about it earlier, standing behind first base, not next to it, behind it. There was a pickoff throw. Nick LaRusso caught it. Watson didn't go back to first. LaRusso didn't try and make a tag. It's almost as if everybody said, all right, that's good enough. Eventually, Watson put his foot on the base. LaRusso just threw the ball right back to the pitcher. Excessive weirdness here in the eighth inning. 2-2 count against David Fry with a runner in scoring position. The pitch. Soft ground ball foul. That is stolen base number 19 on the year for Khalil Watson. So Watson, if he puts a power surge together, has an opportunity for a 2020 season of his own. Next pitch is high. Another call to the bullpen, by the way, for Syracuse here in this inning. Dylan Ross is out on the mound, throwing to the catcher, Sean Ross.
1: Ross, a young arm that the New York Mets are hoping can kind of develop into maybe a guy who has some closer stuff.
0: 3-2 pitch to Fry is outside for ball four. So a couple of walks here. Dylan Ross from Statesboro, Georgia, 25 years of age. Sean Ross from Santurce, Puerto Rico. Lefty batting Kyle Manzardo at the plate. The right-handed pitcher deals and misses outside for ball one. 5-3, Clippers on top. We're into the late innings here in Syracuse. Top of the eighth. Syracuse needs a win to win the series. Clippers got a win to split. Next pitch. That is in for a called strike.
1: This is one of those games you feel like Columbus has really just had full control of, you know, ever since these middle innings, right? 4-5-6. You go up 5-2, but Syracuse gets one at the bottom of the fifth, and it's still just a two-run game. This is a really important inning for the Clippers.
0: Manzardo swings and a caught line drive at first base. Nick LaRusso made an excellent grab through to second. Watson just got back to avoid the double play. And baseball, like so many other things, a game of inches. If that ball is 2 feet, maybe 1 foot farther away from Ross, that's down the right field line, and the Clippers are still running.
1: Well, I feel like Manzardo's been robbed a couple of times today. Maybe he'll get to a point, you know, there'll be one at some point a little bit later this season where the ball gets lost in the lights or just kind of, you know, a little blooper falls in and Manzardo playing at second. All right, finally it evened out. But he's had a couple that, geez, you go, man, that should have been a hit.
0: Got the manager out on the mound here. Yeah, has not made a pitching change yet. They've got a left-hander warming.
1: He kind of jogged out there like this is just a very quick conversation not to make a change, but you don't always see that often.
0: We have not seen it this week. It's been A.J. Sager making the mound visits, where it's strategy or just to get the pitcher a break or get him fired up. Ralphie Velasquez is the batter. They're going to leave Ross in to face him here. The pitch. Fastball called a strike over the outside corner. You know, to your point, Mike, the Clippers have had the lead for a while now, but they have not cashed in on their other opportunities, and so this game has remained in doubt. The pitch swung on and fouled back, and, you know, the pitching, Danny Espino pitched himself into some trouble and then pitched out of it. Rorick Maltrude in his first inning.

0: got two quick outs. Then all of a sudden there were a couple of base runners. And so Syracuse has had their chances to get right back in. The pitch outside.
1: Neither team's had too many opportunities with runners in scoring position, right? Syracuse 0 for 3, and Columbus had the one earlier back in the fifth when Watson had the RBI single. But that last opportunity, the Manzardo, that was the last opportunity with runner in scoring position. So here's your third.
0: Next pitch, slow roller toward first base. LaRusso has it, and he will take it to the bag for out number 3. Clippers get a couple of walks, but no hits and no runs. We go to the bottom of the eighth inning, 5-3, Columbus.
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0: Bottom of the eighth, MJ Melendez to lead things off. And if you have to see him, this is how you like him, with the bases empty. 0-3 so far today, Rorick Maltrude. Back out on the mound for the Columbus Clippers. Maltrude has been on since the sixth inning. Melendez, the only batter for the Mets. He's not yet faced. First pitch is over but low, a sinker for ball one. Five runs, five hits for the Clippers. Three runs, six hits for the Syracuse Mets. The kick, the pitch, and a high chopper to first base. Manzardo has it. He will feed underhand to the covering Maltrude for out number one. Boy, for the Clippers, how much would they love just a quiet couple of innings here without a lot of agita, runners on the bases, high leverage pitches.
1: And this is why this is kind of an important inning, not just because of the part of the order, but with this being the eighth inning, if you can limit the amount of guys who come to the plate, greater the odds you don't have to see these guys in the ninth.
0: Exactly right. The pitch. Swung on and fouled away by Ronnie Mauricio. Mauricio, four hits yesterday, held in check today. Ground out, pop out, strikeout. 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And we will go back in time to 1982. August the 9th, a two-run single in the 11th inning, courtesy of Donnie Baseball. Not Syracuse Donnie Baseball, but Don Mattingly. Push the Clippers past Syracuse for a 5-3 win. That's our score right now. Pop-up foul is into the seats. And it's 1-2 to Mauricio. Mattingly played 130 games in the outfield for Columbus in 82. It wasn't until 1983 that he made the full-time switch to first base. Played 43 games for the Clippers before getting called to the big leagues for good. He would then win 9 gold gloves at first base, second most in major league history behind Keith Hernandez, who won 11. Next pitch hit foul down the right field line. That looked tough off the bat for the Clippers, but Mauricio got around just a bit early.

0: New York in the 80s had two of the best first basemen that ever wore a mitt. Back problems kind of derailed the career of Don Mattingly, kept him from getting arguably into the Hall of Fame. Current manager for the Philadelphia Phillies. And, you know, it was, I mean, you can draw a line between the when the Phillies season looked like it was over. Under Rob Thompson, they fired him. Mattingly took over. And from that moment on, the Phillies had an upward trajectory that has them right in the thick of the playoff race. Next pitch outside, 2-2.
1: Think about the Boston Red Sox this year, right?
0: A run of 23-3 over a 26-game span. They went to 14 from 14 under to 13 over in just over a month. Next pitch is a high fly ball to deep center field. Schneeman onto the warning track. He's got room and makes the catch with a little bunny hop in front of the wall for out number two. Brings up Christopher Morel. Train rolling by here beyond the left field wall in Syracuse. This time of year, you can't see much of the train, just a little bit here and there. Early in the season, before the leaves fill in out there, you can see those trains rolling by in both directions. Next pitch from Maltrude is inside for ball one. Here, Polar Park in Worcester, they've got a train track that runs kind of parallel with the third baseline. Next offering is a called strike. Syracuse, of course, for a few years when they would do some rebrands, they used to have trains as a big part of the theme of the team identity. Here's the kick, the pitch, and a breaking ball outside, 2-1.
1: You know, it's interesting you're talking about Don Mattingly and back in the 80s, I believe Columbus's affiliation with the Yankees started either the year after or right after Syracuse's affiliation with the A's.
0: Next pitch, a ground ball to short. Throw to first. Manzardo almost had to stretch into the runner. He makes the catch for out number three. That sends us to the ninth inning at NBT Bank Stadium in Syracuse, New York. Clippers leading the Mets 5-3.
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0: Top of the ninth inning, 6-7-8 for the Clippers. Joe Jakes on the pitch for the Syracuse Mets, the left-hander. Coincidentally, coming in against a right-handed hitter, Cody Huff. Milan Tolentino, a lefty, will bat next, and then Blake Perkins, a switch hitter. Diane Frias, a switch hitter to follow as well. So it's not like the Mets have a pocket of lefties here against whom to deploy Joe Jakes. Pitch to Huff, that is in for a called strike. Cody is 0-for-2 with a walk today. It's been an odd stretch here for Cody Huff. He's just 5 for his last 42.

0: But of those five hits, four have been home runs.
1: Nice efficiency.
0: It is indeed, and he's also drawing a lot of walks. He scored 15 runs in his last 15 games. He set career bests in most offensive categories. In fact, his next home run. Here's a swing and a drive that won't get out of the ballpark. In fact, it'll be run down to the gap by Nick Morabito for out number one. But Huff's next home run this year will match not a season high, but his career total. He has blossomed into a heck of an offensive player for the Clippers this year, despite the slump over this week and heading back into last as well. Here is Milan Tolentino. Homer, walk, flyout today. Left-on-left matchup. Tolentino had a home run against a left-handed pitcher for the first time in his AAA career a couple of days ago. He has 36 AAA home runs in a Clippers uniform, only one against a left-hander. But his batting average against lefties this year is far better than that against right-handers. Next pitch swung on and fouled away. Tolley batting 223 against southpaws, 230 against right-handed pitching. 5-3, Clippers on top, top of the ninth inning. The Clippers have scored at least five runs in each of their last 12 ball games. That is the third longest stretch in all of minor league baseball this year. Anthony Schlosser checking in to let me know that the Erie Seawolves had 14 in a row and the Montgomery Biscuits 15. The most consecutive five-plus run games in the minor leagues this year. The pitch. That ball's lifted high in the air down the left field line. Jose Ramos with a long run, now into a sprint, finally slows to a trot and makes the catch. In fair territory down the left field line for out number two.
1: You figure five runs is a mark to shoot for. I mean, nowadays with the movement of bullpens, and you know major league teams are just going to pull guys up when they need them. And sometimes you're always in the minors serving at the pleasure of the big league ball club. But, I mean, if you could score five runs, you're going to win most of those games.
0: Blake Perkins batting from the right side, takes just off the outside corner. For now, Sean Ross thinks it's a strike. He's going to challenge. He's been mostly good in that regard today. And it is indeed a strike. Ross is 4-for-5 in challenges today. And the pitch hit up the middle and through for a base knock. Perkins with his first hit of the ball game.
1: That thing was scorched. I mean, that's a great piece of hitting right back up the middle. Been a lot of hard hit balls, sometimes the right to fielders, but that was to the perfect spot.
0: Perkins, a speedy base runner on at first. The Clippers lead it by two. Boy, you'd love to scratch across at least one more here in the top of the ninth inning. Two down, though. Looking ahead to the bottom half, it is Ibanez, LaRusso, and Ramos due up. Jakes throws to first, and the runner is back.
1: I mean, maybe a little tougher with the left-handed pitcher, but wouldn't be surprised at all maybe to see Perkins try and take off, get in scoring position.
0: He has excellent speed. Not going on this pitch, which is just off the outside corner. And with a lefty, sometimes as a base runner, it's easier. You're either going or you're not.
1: Mm-hmm.
0: Right? You're going on first movement. Then it's just about timing up. When is that movement going to happen? Against a right-hander, you're never quite sure. You got to read that move. Is he coming to the plate? Is he spinning around? Next pitch, hit the air to right. Clifford charging over toward the line. He's got room. He'll make the catch, and the Clippers are gone. No runs, a hit, a man left aboard. Last chance for the Mets after this. Clippers lead him 5-3.
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3: Rorik Maltrude facing 6, 7, and 8 at a minimum here for the Syracuse Mets, and he certainly hopes that's all that he'll need to face to lock down a win here for the Columbus Clippers. 5 runs, 6 hits, no errors for the Clippers. This has been a cleanly played defensive game by both teams for the first time this week. Andy Ibañez, 2-for-3 today. Nick LaRusso in the on-deck circle, 2-for-3 today. So though you are past the nominal, big part of the order, this group has been locked in this ballgame. And Ibañez scorches one to deep center field. Schneeman took a bad route, and it's over his head. That ball just took off. I say Schneeman took a bad route. He thought he was in the right direction, heading over toward the gap. And then the backspin on that baseball really helped it take off. Schneeman realized it and bent his route, but by the time he got to it, it was already over his head and heading off the wall. That's a leadoff double, third hit for Ibañez.
5: Yeah, those are some of the tougher ones to read, and it's kind of underrated with the kind of sweet level and backdrop area here where it's a lighter color. Those balls especially hit to straightaway, just the left center field. Very, very difficult to get the best jump on.
3: Maltrude misses inside for ball one. Tying run at the plate. Nobody out. The pitch hit down the right field line. It's slicing. It'll get foul. LaRusso homered a two-run blast in the second inning. Third home run of the week, just up from Double A. Sunday afternoon, great day for baseball, and I'm guessing, Mike, and you would know this, that the cue for the race around the bases lines up there in the right field corner. There's a ball whacked up the middle. That's a base knock. Ibañez will be waved around. The throw comes all the way to the plate, not nearly in time, and it's a 5-4 ball game. Three hits for LaRusso and 3 runs batted in.
5: Yeah, those kids hoping to run the bases sooner rather than later. Every Sunday, kids eat free Sunday, and they run the bases here in Syracuse. But, boy, the Mets just, they won't go quietly. Delaying the kids running of the bases, and an interesting situation for Maltrude here, right? He's in a situation where he's trying to finish a game, you know, a normal starter. I think 2024, he had one game with Lynchburg that he ended up, you know, finishing, but by and large, it's not a situation he's normally in.
3: Sets his belt, throws to first. Being this far into the outing, you just kind of think, okay, he's just into it now. But also pitching in the ninth inning, trying to finish a game, it's just got to be a different feeling. Checks the runner at first. Now the pitch, a square. Ramos pulls back, and the pitch is high. Ramos had 2 homers yesterday, and now here in the ninth inning, trying to lay down a bunt. Trying to do whatever it takes

0: to get that tying run across. Righty batter, upright stance, no square this time. He swings and fouls it away. Now for Maltrud, a double play is what you need. He has induced only five this year in 100 innings. Next pitch is a breaking ball low.
1: Now that one game he finished in 2024, a similar situation, right? It was Wilkinson goes four and two-thirds. Maltrud comes in, gets the last four and a third. That was also a two-run game.
0: Next pitch, swing and a miss, two and two. Came with a slider and got Ramos to chase it off the outside corner.
1: Kind of also goes to show the difference, right? Minor leagues versus major leagues. Sometimes a guy just needs to get some work in, and the development a lot more important, unfortunately, than the win or the loss.
0: Set by the right-hander from the first base side of the slab. He holds and deals. And a slow roller, third base side. Huff has it. They'll go to second for one. There will not be a relay. They get the lead runner. Keep him out of scoring position for now. One down for Sean Ross. Impressive for Cody Huff there. That was an in-between play. Do you go to second? Time's running out there. You've got plenty of time to get the sure out at first base. Huff had the confidence in his ability to make that throw to second base and get that lead man. Time is called. Here comes Andy Tracy. They've got Carlos Hernandez warm in the bullpen. And we are going to get the call. Vidal Brujan will bat. He will face Carlos Hernandez. It's a Dormar Heating and Air Conditioning call to the bullpen. Hernandez will try and slam the door. Man on, a man out. Bottom of the ninth inning. Clippers lead it by one. We'll be right back.
2: Dormar! Dormar! Your climate hero!
3: Honey, it's so hot in here. Our AC's broke again. I'm going to call my guy.
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4: 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I'm calling Dormar. They will come now. Not tomorrow, but now.
3: But
4: I already called Dormar. And there they are.
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0: Carlos Hernandez, the big right-hander, is on to pitch for the Columbus Clippers. Hails from Venezuela last year. Pitched for the Phillies and the Tigers and the Cleveland Guardians at the major league level. Guardians were able to pass him through waivers and outright into the minor leagues. He finished the season in Columbus and then got into a car accident over the offseason, had a broken leg, and just got back onto the field in recent days, making his seventh appearance for the Clippers. Hard-throwing righty. Seven innings, nine strikeouts. And the first pitch to Vidal Brujan is fouled straight back to the screen. Brujan, very good speed. Batting from the left side. Will not be easy to double up. Huff playing it even with the bag at third.

0: Middle infielders playing to the pole side. Hernandez steals and misses high. Fastball, 95 miles per hour, 1-1 count. Tying run at first. Hernandez throws that way and threw it away. Throw comes from, he's going to hold on to the baseball. That's probably a smart move. Dion Frias pumped as if he was going to throw to second base. There was no chance to get Jose Ramos. So wild pickoff attempt. I thought we were going to have a clean game, but the Clippers now have an error.
1: He's trying to knock on some wood up here when you were saying that earlier. It's funny because Ramos was kind of, he didn't take a direct route to second.
0: No.
1: I think he thought that ball was going to skip a little bit more down the line, and he was going to have a shot at
0: right.
1: Third.
0: Well, now you need a strikeout. The pitch, breaking ball in the dirt, smothered by Fry.
1: One of those interesting situations, too, because on one hand, you do have first base open, which if you get first and second, now you have the double play set up, but it would put the winning run on base.
0: Very rare for a team to do that, and it sends you back to the top of the order also. Next pitch, fastball strike.
1: And I less so mean in terms of an intentional walk, and more so mean
0: right. Pitching
1: you
0: carefully.
1: Can be a little bit more careful. Now you got two strikes. And you're going right at him.
0: Hernandez toes the rubber on the first base side, stares at the runner at second base, now fires, and it's high.
1: But now here's one of those situations, 3-2. Yes, you'd love a strike, you would rather not walk the guy, but every pitch is available in your arsenal. You got to make, you know, a good one here, make Brujan put the pressure on him.
0: The pitch, and he walked him just off the outside corner. So now you do have the potential winning run on base. You do have a potential double play. A lot of potential all over the place. Now it's a matter of execution for both sides. Nick Morabito to the plate, singled in the first inning. Since then, he has three straight strikeouts. Clippers leading by the slimmest of margins, 5-4. The pitch popped up, first base side. Manzardo over, and that ball is out of play. Four rows back. Syracuse has six walk-off wins this year. The Clippers have been walked off six times. Hernandez ready, he deals. Misses up and in with the fastball. The velocity on that heater has gone from 95 to as high as 98 so far in this inning. Next pitch, inside. And that fastball at 94, so just not real consistent. You can even see with his delivery. Just the mechanics are not perfectly repeated. Next offering. Fly ball left. Not deep. Velasquez is there. He'll make the catch, fire in. That'll keep the runners at their stations. Ball kicks away from the cutoff man, Milan Tolentino, but Huff backs it up. That is, it's a very small thing, but in a moment like this, if that ball gets away any farther, now you've got runners moving.
1: And that would put even more pressure on you as a pitcher because we've already seen some, you know, less than accurate pitches, wild pitch, something kicks away. Things can get weird in a hurry.
0: Time is called. Michael Peoples, the pitching coach, out just to talk through all the permutations, make sure everybody's on the same page and in a good headspace. Michael Peoples has joined the Clippers in recent days. He is going to be the second pitching coach for the remainder of this season after Andrew Moore. Started the season as a Clippers pitching coach, took the pitching coach job at Oregon State.

0: And so a roving cast of characters for several weeks, helping out Nick Wickren, the other pitching coach for the Columbus Clippers. Columbus one out from a win and a split in this three-game series. Syracuse, an extra base hit away from a walk-off win. Ryan Clifford at the plate. The first pitch is outside. Clifford up four times today. Three strikeouts, and he was hit by a curveball with the bases loaded by Danny Espino. Here comes the 1-0. Tall, two balls and no strikes, and MJ Melendez due up next.
1: This game always has an interesting way of coming full circle, right? Clifford, we've talked about him in right field. He's just off the injured list. 0 for 3, three strikeouts, but here you are with the game on the line.
0: And the pitch, and a swing and a miss. He chased an elevated fastball at 96. That ball a good 5-6 inches above the zone, but it was tantalizing enough. Get Hernandez into the count. Now the 2-1. Swing and a miss. Put a fastball by him at 96. And it's 2-2.
1: Why not, right? Just threw one elevated fastball. He swung and missed. This one was in the zone, but up. I'd be surprised if he goes right back to it.
0: Hernandez sets, deals, and went too high. That ball was eyebrows up. And it fills the count. So the runners will be in motion. Here it comes. There they go. It's a foul back to the screen. 96-mile-per-hour heater. Hernandez started this matchup with a slider, then a splitter, and now it's just been old country hardball since. Three balls, two strikes. Two on, two out, the pitch. Strike three called on the inside corner. We're going to get a challenge because why would you not? You can't take him with you. But I believe that's going to be the ball game. And it is. Strike three called. Clippers win it 5-4 against the Syracuse Mets today. This was an interesting ball game. Right from the get-go, Syracuse scored first. A two-run homer from Nick LaRusso in the second inning. Put them on top 2-0. The Clippers would start to chip away in the third. First run for Columbus tonight came courtesy of the 15th home run of the season off the bat of Milan Tolentino. Here's the pitch. And that ball's golfed high in the air and deep to right field. Clifford back at the track, at the wall. Bye-bye! Solo jack for Milan Tolentino. The Clippers have homered at least twice in every game this week. That solo shot is number 15 on the year, and it cuts the Syracuse lead in half. Now a 2-1 ball game. David Fry would make it two homers for the Clippers in this ball game. In the fourth inning, he tied it at two with his solo blast. Again, the payoff. And it's hit the air high and deep to right field. Clifford back at the track, at the wall. Bye-bye! Over the Salt City deck for David Fry. And it's a multi-homer game again for the Columbus Clippers. And we are knotted two apiece. Two would not do it for Columbus in terms of runs or homers today. Two batters later, Ralphie Velasquez came to the plate and gave us our Phoenix bats. Big hit of the game. The kick, the pitch, and that ball's hit to right field, and it is a rocket. It is deep, and it is gone. Ralphie Velasquez wrecks it for his fourth home run of the week, seventh over the last 2 weeks, 11th in a Clippers uniform, and Clippers. The visitors are on top, 3-2. Clippers would score two more runs in the fifth inning. Daniel Schneeman, a sacrifice fly. Khalil Watson, an RBI single. That gave the Clippers five runs in the ball game. That's all that they would get, but fortunately, it would be all that they would need. In the bottom of the fifth inning, in a very dangerous situation, third baseman Cody Huff made a spectacular, possibly game-saving catch. Espino back to it. Gets a pop-up. Shallow left field. This is going to be tough. Making the catch on the run, Cody Huff. How about Cody, a catcher by trade? I believe that is officially a foul ball. But Huff made a great running catch.

0: to preserve the Clippers' lead. That was a huge play for Cody Huff. The Clippers would bend but not break. They gave up a run here in the ninth inning. They led by two, but if you only get one run, well, you're not going to win it. Carlos Hernandez came in out of the bullpen to try and lock things down, and he would do it with Ryan Clifford at the plate and the potential winning run on base. Hernandez shut the door. Three balls, two strikes, two on, two out, the pitch. Strike three called on the inside corner. We're going to get a challenge because why would you not? You can't take him with you, but I believe that's going to be the ball game. And yes, indeed, that was strike three, and the Clippers hang on for a 5-4 win. Well, Mike, this was a very interesting ball game here, to say the least, with a back-and-forth affair early in the ball game, and then in the middle innings, the Clippers were just kind of able to settle in and get the job done.
1: Yeah, it was a really nice job by Columbus. I think you obviously give credit to the pitching staff. Three walks, 11 strikeouts. Peterson started off, and then, you know, they were patient at the plate late. You know, no strikeouts over the last few innings for Columbus. Always put pressure on Syracuse, showing the good power from the Clippers, and hopefully leading this Columbus team into some momentum for the two-week homestand coming up.
0: It'll be a big one for the Clippers against the Omaha Storm Chasers next week, and certainly we hope that you will be with us. An off day tomorrow around the International League. Still waiting for the official box score, but I'm just going to call it right now. I'm going to give the win to Rorik Maltrud. 5-1 on the season for Maltrud, and well, officially they have now, so it didn't come up on mine. Mike's got a better computer than I have. And they have actually given the win to Danny Espino. So he goes to 2-1. Maltrud will get a hold. And Carlos Hernandez gets his first save of the year. Matt Selinger suffers the loss. He drops to 2-2 on the season. Game took 2 hours, 55 minutes to play in front of 4,589 at NBT Bank Stadium. Five runs for the Clippers, six hits, one error, and four men left on base. For Syracuse, four runs, eight hits, no errors, and they left seven men. Clippers come out victorious and split the series against the Syracuse Mets. We head home for a 7:05 first pitch against Omaha on Tuesday to start the series. It's a Tansky Tuesday, Dime a Dog night. I hope that you will be with us. For Tracy Watson back in the studio and Mike Tricarico sitting in with me today from Syracuse, this is Ryan Mitchell saying one final time, the Clippers beat the Mets 5-4. Thanks for listening. Good night, everybody.
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3: That's Super Bowl
4: Wednesday.
3: Rematch.
4: That opens this Wednesday night.
3: Correct. Then you have the Steelers at home, and then you're at Jacksonville at Buffalo.
4: But they can get both of those. They can get both of those. They can get. We don't know what's up with Jacksonville. I know that's probably going to be CP's all chips, all ruffle squad. I know how he feels about Trevor. But we don't really know about Jacksonville because we watched Jacksonville win, 8-9 in a row to finish the year and then look like that at home in a playoff game against Buffalo.
3: They could be 1-3 quite easily. You know that.
4: They also be 3-1. Quite easily. That defense is official. Now, I know the schedule looked weak last year, but that you still put tape on it. You still see guys flying to the ball. You still see schemes. You see Christian Gonzalez is one of the best safeties in football. He erases a lot of things offenses want to do.
3: So this year, the AFC East is matched with the NFC North. So that means they get Detroit at home. They get Minnesota at home. They're at Chicago.
4: When's that Chicago game? I need time of year.
3: That's week 7. It's in October.
4: All right, so it's not cold up there yet.
3: It's a Thursday night
4: national
3: game.
4: TV, yeah.
3: Thursday night game.
4: I think Chicago is that team that takes just a huge step back because I don't believe.
3: Well, they had so many incredible wins. I mean, Caleb wins, what was it? Six, seven games they won the last two minutes?
4: That's not even the stat. The stat is the turnover differential. They were like plus 17 last year. They're not going to do that. That doesn't happen year to year.
3: New England also plays at Kansas City.
4: And we don't know what Kansas City is going to be this year, even though.
3: Oh, I'm sorry. And they also play at the Chargers.
4: I'm

0: frightened to write Kansas City off, though. I really am.
1: Are you going to be at that New England at Chargers game? It's a Sunday night game on November 29th. Oh,
0: definitely. If it's Sunday night, I'll be there covering it. Not unless I'm doing other things. Right, Steve? Not unless I'm doing other things.
1: Well, I mean, it's not easy when you're in demand. Hey, see, that's the thing. When you're in demand, you got to shuffle your schedule around. Listen, then you have to start prioritizing. It's difficult.
0: I'll put it on my prayer list. Yeah. God, please help me handle all this goodness coming my way. Yes, sir. Yeah,
1: I can't wait. As I'm looking at the schedule right now, you know, and then let's get to KC right now. That's another team.
0: Yeah, let's go.
1: I mean,
0: you wrote them off.
1: First of all, I wrote them off before they got blown out in the Super Bowl by the Eagles, because I predicted before that game that they would lose by double digits to Philadelphia. So I'm on record here at Fox Sports Radio with that prediction that I nailed. And then I also said not only will Kansas City lose big to the Eagles tomorrow, I believe I had the day before, this will also be Patrick Mahomes' final ever Super Bowl appearance.
0: That's
1: where I stood. And then they come back with a losing season, and he's coming off a big injury. He's on the field. Look, I would love to see Mahomes. I am not anti Mahomes. I love Patrick Mahomes. Made the argument, he is the only true franchise quarterback in the NFL. Because he's a guy that actually has won multiple Super Bowls.
0: You got to win multiple Super Bowls to be a true franchise quarterback?
1: Well, franchises, not franchise. I'm talking about all-time greats. All-time. I mean, my definition of a franchise quarterback isn't just a guy that shows up every year and says, oh, he's been our starting quarterback for 8 years. Yeah, what has he ever won?
0: Let me give you this about the Chiefs, though. So I feel how you feel. I don't feel how you feel. I understand. I should say it that way. I understand how you feel, but Vegas feels differently. The Chiefs are number 5 in Super Bowl percentage.
1: Yeah.
0: So they're the 5th ranked team that percentage wise that Vegas has. And this is BetMGM. This is DraftKings. This is multiples that have them in between 4 and 6. So you average that out. That's 5th, right? At a +1011. They're number 1 by all Vegas books to win the division. So this write off people have in them, and that's at a +194. And I have the Chargers winning the division. I think the Chargers take that division. I think this is truly their year. But this Chiefs team, you just can't write off. It's almost like the villain in Scream, as I say. You got to shoot them in the head. Like you haven't until you kill off Andy.
1: They were shot in the head.
0: No.
1: Yes, sir.
0: Actually, they were on their way probably to a 7-seed. No. Remember, Mahomes got hurt in week 14.
1: He started 14 games. They were 6-8.
0: He got exactly. They were going to make the playoffs.
1: At 6-8?
0: No, they were.
1: How are they going to make the playoffs?
0: By winning more games. Is 6-8 the end of the season, Steve? No, they had more games to play.
1: Then they finished 9-8. That wasn't going to make the playoffs.
0: Why not? 9-8. 9-8 wouldn't have got you in.
1: No.
0: In AFC.
1: All right. Here's the thing about Mahomes. Okay, and this is no knock on Mahomes. Understand this. He has already earned the right to be in the conversation with all time greats at his position. All right. But his first year as a start, he threw 50 touchdown passes. Now, how's that possible? Well, when you've got Tyreek Hill and Travis Kelce in their prime. Remember that two-headed monster? We would make the argument, choose your poison. Which way are you going? Mm-hmm. You can't double up on both of them, and one of them is going to kill you. And then he continued on with these lofty numbers, putting up huge numbers. If you look at the last 3 years, his numbers have dropped off dramatically. Is it because he's a worse quarterback? No, he doesn't have the same weapons. Okay, he doesn't have Travis Kelce in his prime anymore. The guy's sporting the dad bod these days. He doesn't have superstar running backs, and he certainly doesn't have any receiver that is anywhere near the threat that Tyreek Hill was back in the day. Those last two Super Bowls, I give an immense amount of credit to Mahomes because Tyreek Hill was gone, but he still had Kelce in his prime during those two Super Bowl years. The problem is not Patrick Mahomes. The problem is he just doesn't have a lot of game changers in his offense anymore. That's the biggest problem facing the Kansas City Chiefs.
0: True. True. But you don't believe in the Chargers.
1: No.
0: The Broncos aren't getting, for some reason, we're not hearing a lot. And they made a lot of offseason moves, including trading for Jalen Waddle for my Dolphins. So they added some speed and firepower.
1: Yeah, and the odds makers don't even have them in the playoffs.
0: We think the Raiders are going to be bad.

0: Yes.
1: I don't hear you talking much about the Bengals or the Ravens.
0: No.
1: We know the Steelers are not going to be good.
0: I got a long way before I start really discussing this.
1: The South is, yeah, it's cool. I'm just throwing that. You know me, I'm ahead of the game, man. Right. The South is, the South could be jumbled this year. We saw what the Colts did, but then the bottom fell out. And then here comes the Texans with an 8-game winning streak behind Jacksonville's 9-game winning streak to end the years last year. What's Tennessee? I think Tennessee, I just love the coaching moves. Three new big names in there. And if Brian Daboll, listen, Brian Daboll, you're the quarterback whisperer is what they called him. And he's turned guys around. He's helped guys. He got Danny Dimes paid. He fixed Josh Allen. We forget that Cam Ward is a number one overall pick, which means people wanted him over everybody else. And that's what he has there. Salah's going to do the defensive side of the ball, and I think he's a great defensive mind, play caller, scheme. Look what he did with that defense in San Francisco last year, holding that thing together with chewing gum and a paperclip with all the injuries that they had last year. So when you talk about the Chiefs, I don't hear a lot of love for other AFC teams. Somebody else has got to slide up and
0: again,
1: be up in
0: I
1: there.
0: I don't know why everyone's so down on Denver. I mean,
1: I'm not hearing anything about Denver.
0: If Bo Nix had been healthy for the AFC Championship game, you don't think they would have beaten New England?
1: But if was an eighth, we'd all be high.
0: Well, wait a second. Who was the quarterback in that game?
1: I don't even remember.
0: Okay.
1: I don't even remember. By the way, Jarrett Stidham? Was it Stidham? Was he the quarterback? Yeah. Oh, yeah. All right.
0: So, there's a new stat that I really like in measuring a quarterback's effectiveness. You ready for this?
1: It's
0: called the passing success rate. Here's what it is. It's based on a successful pass gains of at least 40% of yards required on first down, 60% of yards required on second down, and 100% on third or fourth downs. Number one all time, because they've done this retroactively, number one all time quarterback is Patrick Mahomes.
1: Okay.
0: Okay. So that to me is a good gauge. Okay. When you need to get yards in a specific situation, are you delivering? Right?
1: Okay.
0: And in the case of Mahomes, number one all time. Okay.
1: I mean, can you argue it?
0: No, I can't argue it.
1: Can you argue
0: it? Like I said, my knock is not on Mahomes. The problem is when you throw the ball to somebody, they got to do something with the ball. They have pedestrian running backs, and they don't have pedestrian receivers. And they have a tight end that's hanging on by a thread. He's got married. He's moved on. He's got the dad bod. All right, ready on the go. All right, coming up on the other side, we're going to check in with our dear friend John Paul Morosi. This is Fox Sports Sunday.
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0: On Fox Sports Radio. What? There are some shows you don't want to miss.
2: This is going to be fun.
0: And there are some shows you can't miss.
2: Let's not overreact.
0: This is Covino and Rich.
8: Something happened at the Red Sox game. Again, they've been hot, right? Red Sox have been hot.
9: You're like Hansel from Zoolander.
8: As a Yankees fan, honestly, so all the right pops now in the world.
9: Did you send me that meme or did I just see it when I was scrolling where in June, the loss column between the Yankees and Red Sox was like far into the double digits, and now fast forward to the beginning of August.
8: Hey, they turned it around. They got hot. They caught fire. Like you said, you hoped your Mets would do that. They didn't.
9: Nope.
8: Anyway, I saw this clip of a fan reaching out to Aroldis Chapman, as Booney used to call him, Chappy.
2: Chappy.
8: So, hey, Aroldis! Chapman! Chappy! And he turns around. He's like, I could be he. And Chapman walks over to the guy, and he's like, I got something for you, Chappy. And this is, again, me improvising. I don't know what was said. And Chappy's like, I don't want it. And he's like, no, here, take this. And he hands him this old-looking late 1800 baseball glove. Looks like something Babe Ruth would have threw away.
10: It was Honus Wagner's.
8: It looked like a Honus Wagner Signature Series baseball glove. And Aroldis Chapman looked really happy to have it. Like, you know, he puts it on, he starts punching it, and he's like, yo, look at this thing this guy gave me. And then he leaves it there on the dugout, and you get a good view of this glove. And it, honest to God, it looks like something Abner Doubleday played with.
9: It's so funny you would say that. I was like, whose was it? Doubleday?
8: No, I swear to God.
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0: It's an honor and a pleasure to talk to a man that can talk about any subject matter when it comes to the world of sports and beyond. The great John Paul Morosi, JP, is joining us right now. JP, I understand you're in Detroit, but I want to steer you to Milwaukee, where Jacob Mizorowski right now is dominating the world of baseball, as few have at this tender age right now, leading the majors in ERA, strikeouts, second fastest ever to get to 200 strikeouts in a season. The guy's whip this year is 0.7. He's having statistically one of the most dominant years of pitching in history. And yet I fear for a man that keeps throwing the ball over 100 miles an hour, seemingly on every pitch. What are the odds he can maintain this for any extended period of time? Are you as worried as I am that at some point that long arm of his is just absolutely going to give out trying to throw the ball over 100 miles an hour constantly? The body wasn't meant to do that.
1: This is a fascinating question, Steve and VJ, and thanks as always for the opportunity to be on the show. The reality is this. No one has been able to do what he is doing in quite this fashion. Remember, he is already in the pitch tracking era, which encapsulates this velocity fueled time in the history of our game. He has set a record for the number of pitches at least 100 miles an hour in a season. Adam McAlvey has talked about this at MLB.com. 66 pitches at 100 plus. This is just, it's unbelievable what he's doing. And when you consider the body frame, all of these things, he is a one of one. No one's like him. The only thing that gives me hope that he can keep this up and defy the laws of physics, gravity, et cetera. And let's be clear, pretty much every pitcher at some point in time who throws this hard breaks down in some form or fashion. The human body doesn't do this into perpetuity, okay? There's a time limit on everything. But the one unique thing about Mizorowski, it's not that it's easy what he's doing, but he has a very unique mechanical delivery and a unique musculature, and the way that he strides so long towards the plate and the distance that he is at. You know, Tom Verducci wrote a great piece about this, about how basically because of his stride length, whatever the miles per hour says on the gun, it's like 2 miles faster than that because of how close he is when he actually lets go of the ball. Like, yeah, the rubber doesn't move, but the Miz does, right? And so the way that he utilizes his levers and his length and leverage, all those things, they are more conducive than the average pitcher in terms of being able to keep this up. Now, no one can do this forever. So the answer to the question is, at some point in time, yes, he will break down because all pitchers do. Even Verlander does. Even Scherzer does. Ohtani does. They all do at some point. But he has a chance to keep this going longer than you might think, even though he is very slight of frame, you could say, just in terms of his body composition. But the way he does it works. And the way he does it is mesmerizing.
0: Well, we also were talking in terms of Paul Skenes over the first 2 years in the same breath. Back-to-back years, sub-2 ERAs. This year, his ERA is at 3.96. And he's nowhere near as dominant as he was his first 2 years in baseball. How do we explain that?
1: Mechanically, he's not quite as aligned as he was in the past. And Mark DeRosa's talked about this on MLB Network. It's small. It is so small. But when you are at the elite of the elite, it's a fraction of an inch of a hip turn, a fraction of an inch on the delivery. It seems to me, and the work is still there. I don't think it's an injury per se, but I do believe that mechanically it's not quite as in sync as it has been. That doesn't necessarily have to be an alarm. He's still a really good pitcher. He's still able to give his team chances to win. It just seems like he's a little more hittable than he's been in the past. Now, some will be quick to say, oh, it's the World Baseball Classic. I'm not so sure about that. Yeah, he was ready early. Yeah, he pitched more innings than anybody else did for the Americans. But I thought that in some ways that would have helped him get ready sooner, where he was, it seemed to me, in midseason form earlier on in the year. So I don't think it's

0: WBC. I think it's a slight mechanical issue. And yet you look at the Pirates, guys, they're still in this thing. And in the National League, it's harder to be one of those playoff contending teams because everybody in the American League, including including your local semi-pro team, is somewhere in the playoff picture in the American League right now. But in the National League, it's a more exclusive club. And for now, still, that club includes the Pirates.
1: JP Morosi, our MLB insider, Fox Sports Radio. Let's talk about the Dodgers, man, because they just coming off of a 7-game losing streak. And you know what happened the last time the Dodgers had a 7-game losing streak? They won the World Series. And ooh. I've been saying all year long, I'm not worried at all, man. The lead's kind of closed down to 8.5, and it's got ballooned as big as 14. You got the Brewers and you got the Braves there, but is there any panic with the Dodgers, or is this still just the squad that's probably going to represent the National League in the World Series? Part one of my question. Part two of my question is, any alarm for Shohei that he hasn't pitched since July 3rd, and is this a good thing or a bad thing for the Dodgers?
0: So, number one, they are not panicked. I was around them this past week in Chicago. I did not sense any panic. There's also, though, an acknowledgement that they're not really clicking on all cylinders. And there's no real mystery here. To your point, Ohtani hasn't pitched. Mookie is not having a Mookie-type season. Kyle Tucker, although he has gotten going recently, has not had a great first year with the Dodgers. They are dealing with injuries. Will Smith is out. Rushing is out. Diaz was out for a while, came back. He hasn't really been himself either. And so you're dealing with some injuries in the rotation. You're dealing with some imperfections in the bullpen. The lineup is not quite as deep as it has been. And they needed that win last night. It was amazing. Ohtani delivers late. I was actually, as the game was unfolding last night, I was saying, what am I going to say to Steve and BJ if they're sitting on 8 straight losses? And by the way, they've already fallen behind early in the game today. Robleski continues to struggle. So they don't seem to be panicking, but I will say this. They are more vulnerable right now within their own league than they were at this time last year. Hmm. And when I look at the landscape, I see a better than 50% chance that the NL representative in the World Series is not the Dodgers. Now, that's not a hot take in my opinion, because there are other quality teams. They don't have the best record in the league right now. The Brewers have for a while. The Braves are pretty good. The Cubs, who I saw sweep the Dodgers this week, they're really good. They're winning again tonight by a big margin. So it's not so much that the Dodgers are flawed, although they have some issues, and I think they're less perfect now than they were a year ago, I would say. And the rest of the league has gotten better. So I think the league has closed the gap. The Dodgers have come back to the pack a little bit. Yes, they have Skubal, but they're vulnerable, and they're not worried about it, nor should they be. There's still this confidence about them. They're the back-to-back defending champions. But when I look at this team play, I see pathways, especially with the Cubs. And maybe I'm just basing it on what I just saw in person this past week, but the Cubs defend really well. They added 2 starting pitchers at the deadline. They added some bullpen help. They're athletic. They hit the ball out of the ballpark. If the Cubs really get going, they're going to be a nightmare for anyone to face in the playoffs. So, again, what I'm seeing right now is that things have closed up a little bit for the Dodgers.
2: All right, very quickly, because we're up against the clock, but I sneak in one more question. Do you believe that Pete Crow Armstrong right now is the current leader in the NL MVP race? And two, do you agree with Pete Crow Armstrong that Babe Ruth never existed?
0: Number one, I agree that PCA is the current front runner for the NL MVP. If I had a ballot right now, he would be number one on my list. He does more right now. Again, Ohtani is a DH only. Still a really good DH, but he's a DH only. PCA on the bases, defensively, power, hit, everything. 5 tools. So right now, PCA is the choice, and I'll be real clear on this one, I do not concur with his take about Babe Ruth. That is not correct. But fortunately, when I look at the criteria, having a correct take on the Bambino is not part of the criteria in voting for the MVP. So as a result, that's not part of the criteria. you're free to vote for PCA.
2: All right, very good. He is an embarrassment to Harvard-Westlake, great high school out here in Southern California.

0: for somehow buying into this conspiracy theory that the Bambino actually never existed.
1: We got to check with Freed and Giolito to see, was this an erroneous part of the curriculum there?
0: Steve, I don't know. It's an elite high school out here, but some crazy theories are coming out of that high school. JP, we're up against it. Great stuff as always. We'll check in with you next week. Thanks so much.
1: You got it.
0: There is John Paul Morosi. Yeah, I wanted to ask you about that Pete Crow Armstrong thing. Babe Ruth never existed. Let's find out what's trending right now. Someone that still believes there was the Bambino, I would imagine. Monty, you believe that there was a Babe Ruth, right?
2: I believe there was a Babe Ruth, but that is hilarious. Yes. You know,
0: it's funny because I thought when I saw the original quote, I thought maybe it was just taken out of context. Then I actually heard the interview and I'm like, he's all dug in on this.
2: Right. He said unpopular opinion, but
0: it's an unpopular opinion. I understand, but Babe Ruth never existed. Ruth. Never existed.
2: It's like, you know, it made me think, and this one is more ridiculous, but after Bam Adebayo scored the 80, what was it, whatever the...
0: Yeah, he says he didn't believe that Will Chamberlain ever scored 100 in a game.
2: That was like a lot of people came out and talked about that.
0: Yeah. Any film of it?
2: There's no record of it. But this one, to say that Babe Ruth did not exist is like taking it to another level. Not just saying that he was not as good. You know, he didn't say he was playing against plumbers. It was probably underhand. That's not what he was saying. He was saying he doesn't believe he exists.
3: I ain't going front, though. That's real interesting, though.
2: It is. Like, you're starting to hold on a second.
3: Because I got to be like, well, hold on for a second. I mean, I ain't never seen them. And I don't know nobody that's never seen them. I don't know one person that was like, I remember when I saw Babe. I don't know nobody that's ever seen Babe Ruth play, like, in person. So
0: you can almost make the argument of almost any person that has passed. Right?
3: Right.
0: Like, my parents have passed. Like, did they actually exist?
2: Sure. But I think, like, now with the way we photograph and video everything, that's not going to be the case.
3: That's not going to be the case. There's proof.
2: It's proof, right? Like, now it's just like people are saying there's no proof, but it's like, no.
3: There's no video of George Washington crossing the Delaware River on Christmas night
0: right,
3: to surprise the British.
0: You know, the one president that did take a lot of pictures, though, was Abraham Lincoln. He was obsessed.
3: Right. He was upset, right.
0: Obsessed with this photograph. He took pictures all over.
3: He existed.
0: The
3: but I don't know if George Washington did.
0: Yeah.
3: You know what I mean?
0: A lot of pictures of Lincoln.
2: All right. Well, we'll stay with baseball here, fellas. The Braves avoided the sweep after defeating the Yankees 2-1 in 10 innings. It was Michael Harris with the RBI single in that 10th inning to give Atlanta the win. Right now, it's the bottom of the 11th inning in Philadelphia where the Blue Jays and the Phillies are tied at 5. Phillies have a man on first and second, and they have all their outs to go. The Cubs lead the Royals 10-2, bottom of the 8th inning. Brewers and Twins are tied at 3 apiece, top of the 8th in Milwaukee. Still on a rain delay in Chicago between the Guardians and the White Sox, where Cleveland is up 2-1, top of the second inning. Cardinals lead the Rockies 4-3, bottom of the 7th. The Orioles are up on the Rangers 9-3, bottom of the 6th inning, about to start in Texas. Diamondbacks on the scoreboard first against the Dodgers. They're up 2-0, bottom of the 2nd inning, about to start. Mariners lead the Rays 1-0, top of the 2nd inning. Nationals already beat the Reds 7-1. A's held on 4-3 against the Red Sox in Boston. Marlins crushed the Angels 12-3. News out of the NBA, sad news out of the NBA, as Hall of Famer Don Nelson, a three-time NBA Coach of the Year and a five-time champion as a player with the Celtics, passed away at the age of 86. When it comes to the WNBA, because the Minnesota and Dallas team are playing right now, Lynx are up 47-45 at halftime. In the NFL, Lions quarterback Teddy Bridgewater is stepping away from the team, likely because of retirement. So Detroit has already placed him on the reserve retired list, but they've already signed veteran quarterback Josh Dobbs to a one-year deal. The Panthers signed Kyle Trask as the third quarterback because rookie quarterback Haynes King injured his hamstring injury on that game-winning drive in the Hall of Fame game. He's expected to miss some time. Back to you guys.
0: All right, Monty, great stuff.
2: Jess. Yeah,
3: that might get him cut, too, which is sad.
2: Don't say that.
3: Well,
2: I hear what you're saying. Yeah.
3: In preseason, if you fumble the ball or if you get hurt, those are the two fastest ways to not be on a roster the following week.
2: Mm-hmm.
3: Those are the two fastest ways. The other night, that kid that fumbled that ball, they pulled him out of the game. I literally looked at the team and said, he won't have a job next week.
2: That's terrible.
3: Because think about it. Yeah, you're playing in a Hall of Fame game. You're third or four. You're three or four right now. The one and twos aren't even playing.
2: Yeah.
3: And you're fumbling as a three? Bro, you're cut. Sorry, you're cut. You get hurt in preseason?
0: Again, we've talked about this many times. Going into a preseason.

0: going into training camp, on average, there may be three or four spots up for grabs on every NFL roster. Mm. Three or four spots. Everything else is already set. Now, injuries can change that, obviously. But based on healthy players, the decisions have already been made.
1: Off-season moves, yeah.
0: They're already decided. Now, can that change in a preseason? It's so rare. Usually, when there are decisions to be made on three or four positions, it's what they say day in and day out in practice. That's where they're going to make their decision on base, what they see day in and day out in practice.
1: Not a flash play in the game.
0: The idea, exactly. Honestly, as I said, I remember how the Raiders used to navigate the preseason. Again, our rosters were set. I remember one time we had a running back named Dan Reeder. You ready for this? Dan Reeder, the guy's name, right? And we went to Cleveland in a preseason game, and this guy looked like Larry Zonka. He was running over people, running away. And we're like, wow, this guy's great. Can't wait. Got to cut 2 days later.
1: Yeah.
0: And by the way, he never really caught on with anybody else. I mean, it's like, what happened? That was great. No.
1: But you just said it yourself. It was a preseason game. Like, the game is not going to override the everyday. We see people, whenever people question, man, why would they trade that guy? Why would they cut that guy? I've always been of the opinion of, look, man, they're with these guys every day. They see how they show up. They see how they, we hear the great stories about Kobe Bryant, right? Mm-hmm. Where Kobe, where people, you know, he was a ball hog. He's not going to pass the ball. He's not going to this. And then we find out later in life from Byron Scott and other people, hey, the reason why he was like that is because he would tell guys, listen, I saw what time you got here. I saw what time you left. I saw during the breaks in practice, you were on your phone. Why would I pass you the ball late in the game? I was the first here, one here, and the last one to leave, and was locked in, dripping in sweat all practice long, and you lollygag through it. So people that see people every day is where those decisions are made. But that's why I'm going back to King. Listen, it was a great game and a great play, but you can't get hurt as the number three quarterback. You're not going to make that team as the number three quarterback. There's a lot of guys they can sign and bring in as the number three guy. I didn't think he was going to make the team anyway. With the Panthers.
0: One of the games I'm looking forward to this week preseason is the Raiders. I expect Mendoza to play quite a bit. With the Kirk Cousins situation and everything else. To me.
1: Three quarters.
0: I will give him as many reps during the preseason as I possibly can. Yeah. And just getting a sense of Mendoza. I mean, obviously I don't know him personally, but just getting a sense of him. I would imagine that he wants as many reps as he possibly can get.
1: Week two, start Kurt, and then bring Mendoza in because you got to get Kurt some work. But the first preseason game, I start Mendoza, and I tell him, listen, you're playing the first half.
0: So just
1: go play. I mean, we're not going to pull you. No matter what happens, you can go out here and throw three picks in the first half. You're just going to throw three picks in the first half. But we're not going to pull you. I give Jinty some run, too. I'm not sure if I'd have him in street clothes. Maybe two or three carries just to give Mendoza a good guy behind him. I wouldn't put Mendoza out there and then put my number three running back out there. I don't think that'd be smart in preseason.
0: Interesting that the Raiders open against the Cardinals.
1: Well, it's always regional. You know, they always kind of stay.
0: Well, I understand,
1: stay
0: but
1: close. They don't
0: the Cardinals
1: travel.
0: Already have a game under their belt.
1: Yeah, well, that's what you sign up. But you sign up to play that game because Larry Fitzgerald's going in the hall.
0: Right, that game's going to go Thursday, by the way, and out at Allegiant Stadium. Have you been to Allegiant Stadium?
1: Yes.
0: Yeah,
1: it's beautiful.
0: It's a great, really nice.
1: Yeah, nothing touches SoFi. Got my heart right now. SoFi is crazy, man. SoFi is crazy. SoFi is huge. And when you have to walk in, where you
0: don't
1: get
0: me your
1: credential,
0: with SoFi. My times there have not been great.
1: Well, mine have been, man. I'm sorry.
0: I've never been in the press box. I don't have that kind of pull like you do. I'm just taking my boys in regular seats.
1: Hey, listen, shout out to the SoFi people too. That's the best buffet that media gets to eat.
0: Really? Because the rest of the food there is garbage.
1: In Los Angeles, yeah, it is though.
0: Garbage.
1: It is though. But the food that the
0: grub, why don't you treat your fans like you treat the media?
1: I ain't gonna lie. Man, the Lakers are two, but the Rams and Chargers number one.
0: The food they're selling the fans is just awful.
1: That's every stadium. Stop eating there. Just drink.
0: That's not every stadium. You ever go down to Petco Park? Some of the greatest food I've ever eaten. You ever had their tri-tip nachos? Holy crap, that's good. All right, coming up, we'll get some of our predictions for the week. This is Fox Sports Sunday.
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6: If you forget that the Patriots drafted Tom Brady, then you're just forgetting everything about the Patriots during the Tom Brady era.
7: Right. So as a result of erasing that one moment,
6: somebody isn't becoming a new champion then.
7: But it would
6: have to. You're just forgetting.
8: By extension, if Brady never makes it to the NFL and you erase Brady.
6: You're just forgetting the years that Tom Brady won in New England.
8: Doesn't seem like a big enough payoff. I mean.
7: Yeah. All right. So, Taylor, give me an example.
8: But it stands to reason if Brady's not drafted, then six other teams or maybe one other team, who knows,
6: they're winning those. Brady still gets drafted.
8: Right.
6: Everybody just forgets about Tom Brady's existence. That's the difference.
8: Okay.
6: Like mine, for instance.
8: Okay. Yes.
6: 2004, I want to forget Red Sox-Yankees Game 7 where the Red Sox complete the 3-0
8: comeback. You just want to forget it. Still happened. You just want to forget it.
6: It still happens. You're just
7: So you're erasing it from your memory. Correct. You're not erasing the moment from sports history, which is the line I'm reading right here.
8: Yes, totally different game and very confusing.
6: Yep, you're erasing it from sports history.
8: Okay. Well, I don't want to erase the day my dad took me to my first football game, Shea Stadium. I mean, I don't want to erase that day. It was a great day. I enjoyed that day.
6: Cubs fans wish they could erase the Steve Bartman memory.
7: Oh man.
9: Sure.
7: I would remind them so much. My brain would work so hard to remember that. Yes. That I would overcome this hurdle.
8: You would try to jar it back into their memories?
7: I'd be like, Moises, don't you remember what happened, man? Come on.
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11: Every quarterback finds himself in a scenario. 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Now, Carson Beck, I'm going to make the argument that he is in the best position of any rookie quarterback in the NFL. Mendoza, put that aside. We know he's the number one guy. Then you go to Ty Simpson. 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
6: When you guys think of preseason football.
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7: Is it LaDainian Tomlinson?
6: No.
8: Who is it?
6: The one player I think of when I think of preseason football, Victor Cruz, because Victor Cruz almost came out of nowhere, that Jets-Giants game.
8: Yep.
6: And then after that preseason game, it felt like Victor Cruz went from like a bubble guy coming out of UMass.
8: To a star
6: in the NFL.
8: Yes.
6: Just because of preseason football.
7: And because of a little salsa dance.
8: Yes, but he had a moment and he made the most of it. He made the team. Right, changed his life. Yes, that's what Taylor likes. He's a walk-on football player at North Carolina. He likes

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0: 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All right, we've had a very busy show today. In the weeks ahead, as we get thoroughly into the preseason now. I'm just curious. So when we get into preseason, one thing for the Hall of Fame game, it's a standalone game, so you can spend a little extra time with it. How is it you're going to break down these preseason games? So how much are you going to watch of
1: all
0: these
1: of them,
0: games?
1: All of them. Okay. I watch every preseason game because NFL Network reruns every preseason game. So you'll get whatever your local area is going to put on, which is normally for us, Chargers, Rams, and Dallas. Mm-hmm. And Raiders. Those are normally the four and the Niners. Those are the five teams that Southern California is going to get. And then, of course, then they're going to start warming up their TV crew. So we'll get like Thursday. The Hall of Fame game was the Sunday night crew. So we'll get a Monday night game. We'll get Buck. We'll get, Aikman for one Monday night game. But I will go back on NFL Network. My DVR is already set. I will literally spend my late nights of watching all of the, I think it's like 65 of them, I believe, but I will watch every preseason game.
0: All right, so I need a prediction from you, because if this is going to happen, it has to happen like now. Aaron Donald joining the Rams.
1: Oh, yeah, he does. I mean,
0: it's got to happen now. You're not going to wait till the week before the season starts.
1: Well, not only that, the fact that he was out there, the fact that he went out there and, I guess, try out or worked out. No, dude, you want to play. They want you back. You're going to come back. I still just, my thing was, if they didn't get Myles Garrett, would you be coming back? That's just my thing about it.
0: And I do not understand his motivation to come back. I mean, first of all,
1: it could be an easy second ring.
0: Well, but he has a ring.
1: I know. Easy second ring.
0: Getting a second ring is not going to change his legacy.
1: You don't know that?
0: It's not changing his legacy. He's already acknowledged as literally one of the greatest defensive tackles in the three-time defensive player of the year.
1: You know what's
0: Pro
1: better?
0: Pro Bowl every year, All Pro every year.
1: You know what's better than one Super Bowl ring?
0: Let me ask you this. Will it change his legacy if he comes back and he is subpar and the Rams don't win a Super Bowl? Is that going to hurt him by tagging that onto his career resume?
1: It'll just kind of make him look a little silly for coming back in. It'll make him look kind of silly for coming back.
0: Well, I'll give you a guy that did try that, and his name was Reggie White. Now, Reggie White retired after winning Defensive Player of the Year his final season in Green Bay, going out on top, and then he sat out a year, decided to come back, and he came back one year with the Carolina Panthers. He actually started every game that year. He was unrecognizable from the player that he had been. I mean, I don't get it. I mean, you walked away from the game with your mind sound, because every time you walk onto that football field, you put your body at risk.
1: Listen, you've said yourself. You've said yourself that even if you played this sport, you would milk it until it was dry.
0: Me.
1: And now you're questioning the same thing.
0: But 99.999% of players do not voluntarily retire from sports. Aaron Donald's a rare exception.
1: Right, and he can do it for a second time. If he comes back and plays this year and then retires again, he did it on his own. He wasn't forced into retirement. I just answered the question. I saw him out there practicing. We all saw him, this whole workout thing, try out whatever word they want to use. He's going to probably be back. And listen, it's whatever with me, man. The team is loaded as it is.

0: it is. We'll see if they can finish the job this year.
1: 35 years old. Young man's game. Mm-hmm. Young man's game.
0: Yeah, well, he doesn't.
1: I just don't want to. I don't want to see any tarnish on what was one of the greatest careers.
0: I don't think there could be any tarnish on it. There's no tarnish on it. God bless everybody.
1: All right, great stuff as always. VJ, want to thank Monty. Want to thank Chris. Want to thank Garrett. Keep it here on Fox Sports Radio. We are Fox Sports.
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5: So a lot of buzz about Carson Beck. That's what we're talking about. So good jumping off point. Let us discuss the question. Carson Beck seemingly dominating the Hall of Fame game for the Cardinals. Were you impressed? A, as the great comedian Larry David would say, I don't think so. I don't. I very rarely give out flowers, as you know. I don't give out a lot of those. I don't believe in that. Now, that said, certainly would not do that in this environment. Carson Beck did play with confidence. Good for him. He hit, 80% of his passes, something like that there. So that's nice. He did not soil his underoos, which is important. We've seen people, even in these exhibition games, go out there and then just for whatever reason, they can't get it done. And the key part of this is you do not want to become an internet meme because of your pathetic performance. So he didn't do that. Again, you didn't soil your diapers, so good for you. Way to go. My position has always been you can't gain much from an exhibition game. You can lose a lot. Like, you're just supposed to do well because of the way these things are set up, and you don't get extra credit for that, for doing what you're supposed to do. Now, if you don't do well, though, that becomes problematic. However, I would like to pump the brakes now. Let's pump the brakes. You got to do it. Let's not fit Carson Beck for a gold jacket just yet. Maybe a brown jacket, but not a gold jacket. I refuse to crown anybody off a glorified scrimmage. I won't do it.
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5: Does this Jahmyr Gibbs deal with the Lions come with a satisfaction guarantee? N-O. This is going to shock you. It comes with the classic NFL. I hope this contract doesn't age like milk clause in the contract. And look, Gibbs is good. He's a good football player. He's 24. He's dynamic. And you pay the difference maker. We talked about this the other day with Bijan Robinson in Atlanta. The NFL is like a Mexican drug lord. They have so much money, they don't know what to do with the money. That said, running backs, if they play the proper way, running a mile a minute, absorb a lot of contact. History has shown that even the elite running backs have a notoriously short shelf life of dominance. You can play a while, but the dominance is normally far and few between.
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5: In the NBA, Hall of Famer Don Nelson, a three-time NBA Coach of the Year and a five-time champion as a player with the Boston Celtics, has passed away at the age of 86. In the NFL, Lions quarterback Teddy Bridgewater informed the team that he plans to step away with retirement likely, so Bridgewater was placed on the reserve retired list, and Detroit has already found a backup quarterback. They've signed veteran quarterback Josh Dobbs to a one-year deal. The Panthers signed Kyle Trask as a third quarterback today, as rookie quarterback Haynes King is expected to miss time with a hamstring injury. In Major League Baseball, the Braves avoided the sweep after defeating the Yankees 2-1 in 10 innings. A's held on 4-3 against the Red Sox in Boston. Right now, it's the Blue Jays who lead the Phillies 6-5, bottom of the 12th inning in Philadelphia. After a long rain delay, Guardians and White Sox are back in action, and Cleveland is up right now 2-1, top of the second inning. I'm Monty Bolaños.
0: Fox Sports Sunday is on.
6: Yeah, yeah, one time we gon' give it to you like this.
0: The plays, the sounds of the game, the interviews, the breaking news, the top stories. 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
5: Oh, what's up, everybody? Happy Sunday. Thank you for tuning into Fox Sports Radio. I am Monsi Bolaños. He is Buck Rising. And we are here to hang out with you for the next 3 hours. We are not alone. We do have our executive producer, Garrett Ritt. We have our technical producer, also going to be our news anchor, Chris Perfett, as he likes to do musical chairs. We all do that here. But, Buck, how are you? Happy Sunday.
3: I'm great. I'm fresh off the practice field. Happy to be hanging out. Training camp in full effect. I'm actually heading out y'all's way tomorrow, flying out to San Francisco. We got joint training camp practice out there with the 49ers and a preseason game. So just inching closer and closer to the real thing.
5: Inching closer and closer, like you said. And I am going to ask you questions about the Titans and how everything is going, because I want to know.
3: Oh, God, do we have to?
5: We do have to. Of course we have to. But we won't start with that. Let's get into it, because, Buck, the Hall of Fame game has really made everybody get excited for football season. And I don't know if a Hall of Fame game or if a preseason game has ever trended the way it did on Twitter, the way it was on Thursday night. It was a fun game from top to bottom. Did you watch it? Did you care?
3: Yeah, I mean, I go into these things with about the same attitude every year, which is I'll probably stick around for a quarter and then I'll bail. But I thought about it when they took Kenny Pickett out of the game. It's not like Kenny Pickett was the reason for me to, you know, gravitate towards my television. I've seen Kenny Pickett play. I'm not very interested in that. But I am familiar with Haynes King. Haynes King is a lot of fun, not just at Georgia Tech, but obviously I'm here in Nashville in SEC country, so I remember him at Texas A&M. And when they put Haynes King in the game, I was like, all right, I'll stick around for this. And it turned into one of the more entertaining preseason games I can remember. I was very impressed with him. Carson Beck, who I am just completely disillusioned with on a regular basis, and who I'm incredibly grateful for throwing that interception in the national championship game against my alma mater to let Indiana win the national championship. He looked pretty good, too. In fact, I think there's probably some level of conversation happening in Arizona, certainly among the fan base, on who actually might be the best quarterback on that roster heading into 2026. So, yeah, I watched the whole damn thing. I watched the game winner. I saw Haynes King diving in the end zone, and, you know, now he's hurt.
5: Now he's hurt with a hamstring injury because of that heroic play. I was here at the news desk that day, and it was a wild night because the Boston Red Sox were also on a winning streak, and they went to extra innings, and they came back and won. It was also a WNBA game. The Aces and the Fever were playing, and they went to overtime. So at the news desk, I kind of was like paying attention to everything.
3: Scrambling.
5: But the Hall of Fame game was

0: so exciting from the beginning. You mentioned it. Carson Beck came out. Kenny Pickett, as you said, we've all seen, and there's nothing inspiring or something. It doesn't do anything for me. But Carson Beck getting out there immediately made you feel like, oh, football's back. He had a 49-yard throw across the field early on in the game, and you just felt like, wow, this looks like football. And it's been a while since we've seen it. But it was such a fun game from top to bottom. I don't know how fun it was for Jacoby Brissett.
1: In terms of, you feel like he's feeling a little threatened?
0: Yes. As you said, I think.
1: Oh, that man don't care, Monty. He's holding out because he wants $15 million a year to be a tackling dummy back there. He's collecting his another paycheck, getting on with his day. Jacoby Brissett ain't sweating it.
0: You don't think so?
1: He's playing for the Cardinals, man. He knows that season doesn't matter.
0: It's okay. But don't you, there's something that, You gotta tell me there's gotta be pride. There's gotta be a little bit of ego. There's gotta be a little bit of something. He has not been able to be a starter. He has been a consistent backup across his career. And now he has the opportunity to be a starter. And everyone's thinking, yeah, okay, Carson Beck maybe will play later in the weeks, once the season is underway. Because like you said, it's the Cardinals. So they'll give him an opportunity. But now I feel like that opportunity can be a lot sooner than maybe people were expecting. And not just me, but Jacoby Brissett may be expecting.
1: Monty, this man's been in the league for 10 years.
0: That's what I'm saying.
1: He's got 65 starts. Well, what I'm saying is he started plenty of football games. Hell, I remember covering Monday Night Football with him down here in Nashville, Marcus Mariota versus Jacoby Brissett, not that long ago. He's been a starting quarterback for the Colts. He's been a starting quarterback in Miami. He's been a starting quarterback in Cleveland, for God's sakes. Man's been all over the place. He's in it for the check at this point in his career. And sure, I mean, they're competitive athletes. They have to be to last in that league. And I haven't covered Jacoby personally, so I would not pretend to know the human being. And yes, you are absolutely correct in saying that there is always a degree of pride in that, but not when you're in year 10, hanging out with the Cardinals, holding out in one of the most ridiculous. I mean, that's what it is. You're hanging out for a season, just getting through, getting another $15 million payday. He hadn't had that many in his career because, to your point, he has been thought of not as a starter, and he's not receiving starting caliber money, but he is for Arizona because it's a cheap-ass organization. They're just going to patchwork their way through this thing and, hope for their sake and for their fan base's sake, if such a fan base even exists. I've done several games out in Arizona. I have yet to see proof of life as far as that fan base goes. In fact, it's kind of stunning to see Larry Fitzgerald up there be like, you know, you can get a Hall of Famer for just about any franchise if you try hard enough and last in the league long enough. But yeah, I mean, he doesn't care.
0: I guess, honestly, I'm surprised you're saying that, but I understand it.
1: I've been around professional athletes way too long, Monty. Is this level of heroism, or, you know, fighting for the logo that they play for and all this crap, that's not real. that's what we romanticize about sports, and that's fine. In reality, these guys going to work just like you and me. Jacoby Brissett is at the end of his career. He has an opportunity to cash in, and that check cashes either way, whether he's making a start for the Cardinals, whether it's my guy Gardner Minshew Mania out there, another former AFC South quarterback that I've had the experience covering their games, and Carson Beck. I'm sure Carson Beck is wide-eyed and bright-eyed and bushy-tailed to go out there and try and be a starting professional quarterback, and he may do it. I don't know what the over-under on starts on him is, but if it's, you know, 1.5, I'd probably take the over.
0: I would take the over, too. I just have a hard time. You're probably right, but it's my competitive nature, I would not be able to just be like, it's fine. I'll just, the paycheck. But I guess, you know, when you're getting paid like that, you maybe start looking at things a little bit differently. But I honestly did not think you were going to say that about Jacoby Brissett, but you're probably right. I don't love it because I want him to be competitive, because I want there to be a competition. Like, I don't want Jacoby Brissett to be feeling fine. Oh, it's fine. Carson Beck, you want to take over? No problem. I'm just going to step off to the side and make my millions. I guess, like, that's not what I would want. But that seems logical.
1: That's the reality of professional sports at the end of the day. That's just what it is. I mean, the vast majority of these guys, football is a means to an end. Basketball, baseball, what have you, a means to an end. It's a way to get out of your situation. It's a way to make generational money for you and your family. And in a situation like that, you're probably, young pup, get out there behind that offensive line. Why don't you take a few of those shots for me?
0: I'm 33. It's true. That's true. Because he's been around enough. But Hall of Fame

0: Hall of Fame game behind us. And now we have preseason week one coming up in just a few days, a buck Thursday. How many games are there that day? 6-7 games going on. Do you care about any of the matchups? Like specifically, I'm going to give you some examples. Do we need to see Daniel Jones come out for the Colts because of that injury that he suffered? And all reports are saying that he looks great. Do we need to see Daniel Jones in week one of the preseason to see what he's looking like against the Patriots?
1: No, same offense, same offensive coordinator, largely continuity as far as their personnel goes, right? The only one that, the only notable one that's not there anymore is Michael Pittman. They brought back Alec Pierce, Josh Downs, obviously Jonathan Taylor just got a 2-year extension. The tight end Warren's still there. So no, mm-hmm. I mean, I think is your most important thing if you're the Colts right now is protecting him. I'm going to be covering one of these preseason games that's on Thursday. Out there, so I will probably catch up on as much preseason action as I need to, which is in reality not a lot of it. I mean, this is not real football. Like this is not schemed. These are dudes who I'm not going to have to remember their names in 2 weeks for the most part. So I mean, if you're a Colts fan, you'd probably like to see it, right? You're probably wringing your hands a little bit. That was an 8-2 football team last year. They were the best team in the AFC.
0: They looked
1: for
0: good,
1: a period of time. There's reason to believe that they will not be that again. Their division is frisky, I'd say. Jacksonville is solid. Houston is just hellacious. Their quarterback's a choking dog, but that's a conversation for another day. Or perhaps today. We've got 3 hours to stretch our legs.
0: We've got plenty of time.
1: Yeah. I'm a lazy river on these things, Monty. You can take me wherever you want to go as far as the conversation. But for the purposes of Colts fans, yeah, I mean, you thought you had something going. Mm-hmm. Your organization clearly thought they had something going. They traded multiple first-round picks for Sauce Gardner. And now you're just hoping that he rebounds a little faster than your average player coming off an Achilles injury, mm-hmm. which is not realistic, right? In all reality, he's probably going to be back to form 2 seasons from the injury, which is why he's got a 2-year deal. And that was kind of the meet them in the middle type of situation that they had to do to get a contract done and give him a little extra security.
0: Another matchup coming up this Thursday. Cardinals, we're just talking about them, and the Raiders. Do we need to see Fernando Mendoza out there? Because we know he's not going to be the starter week one. But do we need to see him out already? He is the number one overall pick. I feel like there's so much anticipation with him. And I know the training camp has been up and down for him. Hasn't been as great. Do we need to see Fernando Mendoza in preseason week one?
1: Hell yeah. I mean, because I don't want to see his ass in the regular season. I'm an Indiana alum. I'm so happy they're doing what they're doing. Like, sure. That's my football lord and savior,
0: Fernando Mendoza. Oh, yeah. Kurt he's Cignetti your hero.
1: Yeah, 100%. He's a weirdo, stone cold weirdo, but absolutely. I'm so for that. He needs experience. He needs to get some opportunities. He's getting some reps, obviously, with Kirk Cousins and Max Crosby getting kicked out of training camp practice the other day for their little, back and forth shouting match or whatever you want to call it. He, needs as many reps as he can get without actually having to play in the regular season. He may have to play in the regular season. I'm going out to Vegas. Again, this year, Titans had the Raiders last year on the road. They'll have the Raiders again later in the season. So I'll be curious to see who the starting quarterback is by the time we roll on out there, and see what that looks like. But as far as he goes, they're taking the exact right approach with Fernando Mendoza. They're doing everything, in fact, that the Titans organization did not do for Cam Ward, much to my chagrin and much to, I think Cam Ward's, Cam wanted to play, obviously, if you are a rookie coming into the league, if you are not yet, jaded about what pro football can be at times as far as the business side goes, you want to get out there. You want to fight your ass off, even if it's not in your best interest. It wasn't in his best interest, Cam's best interest last year to play. I think in the vast majority of situations, these guys are far better off sitting, learning, not getting the holy hell beat out of them, because if you're going number one overall, you're probably on a bad football team. Cam got sacked 55 times last year. Some of it is offensive line, some of it his fault because he doesn't know how to operate in the NFL versus what he was as a college player, which he could run out of the back of the pocket, he could make these escape artist moves and make a spectacular throw down the field off platform, and throw a 60-yard touchdown to Xavier Restrepo or whoever was down there for him in Miami. That's not the case in the NFL, right? And and at some point you're gonna have that learning moment, right? The cliche is, hey, welcome to the NFL type of moment. And the only way that you can get that is by playing. The only way that you can learn is through that experience. But there's so many other things going on during your rookie year. Let him play during

0: preseason. Kirk's the starter. That's the way that it should hold for as long as they can.
1: I'm with you. My Chargers are playing against the Texans, but I want to dive into the AFC West in a little bit.
0: You're the only Chargers fan I know.
1: Listen, there's like three of us, okay? Respect. You said Cardinals have none. So we have three, Cardinals have none. Okay.
0: Oh, yeah.
2: Go, Chargers, go.
1: So okay. Well, I want to dive into that. Exactly. I want to dive into that division. So I'm not going to hit this preseason matchup yet. And I want to dive into the Titans. You and I are just scratching the surface here. So let's take a break. On the other side, I want you to tell me how it's going with Carnell Tate. I want to know how the Titans look because you have been up there close and personal. What you expect with this matchup against the 49ers, even though it's just a preseason game. We're going to dive into that on the other side, Buck. Just scratching the surface here of the upcoming NFL season. So don't go anywhere. He is Buck Rising. I am Monty Bolaños, and you are listening to Fox Sports Sunday.
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6: What's up, everybody? Thanks for tuning into Fox Sports Sunday. I am Monty Bolaños. He is Buck Rising. And we are just so excited about the NFL, getting closer to it. And Buck Rising has an up-and-close look at how a team is getting ready during this training camp as he covers the Tennessee Titans. And I want to know everything, Buck. The good, the bad, the ugly, the sexy. I want to hear it all.
7: No, nobody's ever called the Tennessee Titans sexy. Marcy.
6: Well, could Carnell,
7: that ain't a thing.
6: Could Carnell Tate change that?
7: I mean, could he change a 3-win team the last 2 years to maybe a 6-win team? I mean, yeah. I mean, he's a solid player. He's certainly smooth. He's as good a wide receiver as they've had in God knows how long. They're a cursed franchise as far as wide receivers go, and some of it by their own fault when you do dumb stuff, a word I can't say on FCC Safe Radio, like trading A.J. Brown to Philadelphia for a bag of beans, and a guy named Treylon Burks, who's now on his last gasp in Washington, I believe, and I hope Treylon does well. I think he got a bit of a raw deal here and probably was way overdrafted into a very, very bad situation. Now, Carnell looks smooth. He had a really nice day today out of practice. For what it's worth, they did a bunch of red zone stuff. He caught 3 touchdowns from Cam, two of them in the red zone from Cam. It's a connection that the young quarterback really, really needs, and they just have so few good football players here, Monty, that anything that looks even slightly professional caliber, you're like, hey, okay, maybe something, as long as they don't screw them up.
6: Easy to get excited, it seems like. But Cam Ward, you know, coming off of a tough rookie year, but it's tough for a lot of teams. Like you said, there's not a lot surrounding him. How does Cam Ward look? Do you, aside from having a great wide receiver addition of Carnell Tate, but like, do you think that he looks like he has experience under his belt now? Does he seem more comfortable? How is it working with the new head coach and Robert Saleh? Like, how is that going?
7: Yeah, Cam's not somebody who you ever like. Cam's basically a 75-year-old man. His superpower is that he is, you know, he just doesn't have a lot of outside interests, which is good if you're a football player.
6: Yeah.
7: You don't want him to have a lot of hobbies and other interests. Otherwise, you end up with Will Levis down here doing nationally televised mayonnaise commercials 6 weeks after he's benched, which was a very bad idea from the jump. I'm sure many people told him that, and I'm sure he got paid plenty for it. So maybe it was worth it. Cam's never, you know, black

0: blanched at any of this or balked at any of this. He's, I think if you talk about things that make quarterbacks special, if he has anything that you would consider elite, it's not necessarily his talent, because he's not, you know, he's not a number one overall pick in the sense of Joe Burrow. I would not put him in the category of even Trevor Lawrence, who took, I don't know, about 5 years to kind of figure it out, and we're still not sure about Trevor. There are some plays where he, you know, he'll throw across his body and do some things that he shouldn't and gets away with it and makes you think of Pat Mahomes, or maybe, you know, here for people in Nashville, Steve McNair from a time gone by. He'll be solid. I mean, like any young quarterback, Monty, needs a quality team around him. He needs a run game. Had no support that way last year. Their offensive line was dog water. It's probably going to be pretty bad again. They need a complimentary football team for him. He was dropping back, you know, 35 times, 40 times a game. That's not a successful formula for any player in the NFL. You can get away with that occasionally if you need to play a certain style week to week, depending on the opponent. They had no run game to speak of until basically the last third of the season, and their offensive line finally got its stuff together, barely, and they looked kind of like a competent NFL football team. Saleh, you know, his relationship with Saleh, not nearly as important to me as his relationship with Brian Daboll, who I don't know how long he's going to be here. The offensive coordinator, formerly the New York Giants head coach, who has a lot of experience in quarterback development, who was trying to get the Giants to trade multiple first-round picks in that 2025 draft for Cam Ward before they ultimately settled on Jackson Dart. I talked to the general manager here, Mike Borgonzi, about that. He said Daboll was outside of the Starbucks in Indianapolis where we all go for combine ahead of that draft, trying to talk him up on another player that they might potentially take with the number one overall pick so the Giants could maybe slide in on Cam at three. Didn't work out that way, and ironically enough, they both end up together. That's a relationship that's interesting. That's going to be Cam's best chance at success. And again, the NFL, you lose offensive coordinators anytime they have even a modicum of success. Hell, Matt LaFleur was here, didn't have a good season. Titans, they were one win away from making the postseason. Marcus Mariota got hurt, and Blaine Gabbert started a win-and-in game against Andrew Luck's Colts 100 years ago, and LaFleur was gone very quickly after that when the Green Bay Packers job became available, even though it wasn't an offense that you would say, yeah, that's something that you would want to hire to become an NFL head coach. So it really depends on how things go with Daboll. They should be frisky. I think most sports books that you look at have them at 5.5, 6.5 games. I'd probably be comfortable giving them 6 games.
1: Okay.
0: You know, I could be talked out of it one way or the other on the schedule. And of course, health is the one thing that you can't predict, but they should at least be competitive, which is not something I've been able to say for basically 4 years.
1: And competitiveness is what you want. You mentioned offensive coordinators. I mean, just talk to Jalen Hurts, how many he's had. But with the Titans, there's been a lot of reports of training camp with Elik. I already don't know how to say his name.
0: Elik Iemanner.
1: Elik Iemanner. Is that a lot of reports that he is looking really, really good. Do you think that that is accurate, or are people, as you said, because the Titans have not been so great, is it easy to get excited over something that's not actually that big of a deal? Do you think there should be excitement there with him?
0: I mean, yeah, because that's your fourth wide receiver if things hold serve. They signed Wandale Robinson in the offseason.
1: Mm-hmm.
0: He's a starting caliber player. Calvin Ridley is at
1: That was going to be my next question, was Calvin Ridley.
0: Yeah, Calvin, who I like very much personally. He has been just a disaster here, and there's been a lot of things that have been disastrous here, so I'm not going to put all of that at Calvin's feet, God knows. Calvin, I don't know if he's – I don't think they want him to be a top three player or a guy who's going to get, you know, 20, 30 snaps a game. I think if you can use Calvin in spurts, and you've got a number of different players, Chimere Dike is another rookie from that same draft class. He and Elik Iemanner, Gunnar Helm, a fourth round tight end. All three of those players picked by the team in the fourth round last year. Yeah, so Elik's pushing like KJ Osborne for the fourth or fifth guy on the roster, and he's looked good. He's looked bigger, playing faster. He's always been a physical player. If you can get great depth, you're in a great position. It's probably the deepest wide receiver core the Titans have ever had. Again, low bar, But yeah, you should feel good about the situation that they have. They're just trying to do as many things to support Cam Ward as humanly possible.

0: one thing that they did not address sufficiently is the offensive line. Alec, though, I think is a player, you know, he'll probably be somebody's fantasy darling at some point this year. Though, God, since Derrick Henry, I would not recommend drafting Titans players in fantasy football.
1: Do you think the biggest hole is the O-line? Or is there something else that you're seeing within the Titans?
0: No, they're going to suck. I mean, that's not a good unit. And really, you know, it's on Cam. Like, it sounds counterintuitive, but he plays a style of football that makes life harder on an offensive line, the Dable system. You know, Tom Brady, New England Patriots system. He's been in Vegas or Oakland, I guess, with Derek Carr for a period of time. Or excuse me, with Josh Allen in Buffalo. I'm thinking of his offensive line coach, who was with the Patriots and the Giants, Carmen Brasillo. But Cam has to get the ball out quicker. He can't try and hunt these superhero plays that he was famous for in college. That's just not a sustainable way of living in the NFL, and I would say half of those 55 sacks were definitively on Cam Ward last year. So he has to improve because he's going to have to make chicken salad out of chicken you-know-what.
1: Is that going to be something he can break? The feeling of holding the ball too long and looking for that hero play? Do you think that's something he can get out of?
0: Will Levis couldn't do it, but Will's a bit of a head case, and Will, you know, talked about rewiring his brain in week two after he kind of peed down his leg against the Jets a couple years ago. So, you know, that's... Cam's stubborn, so it's like Dart a little bit. Dart, you can't talk out of running the way that he wants to run because that's his MO as a player, to his detriment. That's not a good idea. I'm not saying that Cam's like a problem that way. Dart is, I would not buy Jackson Dart stock. I think that's as big a red flag as you can have in a situation like that. And Cam's definitely stubborn. He definitely wants to play his way, and they're trying not to tweak that too hard. But we'll see. He's got more adults in the room this year instead of fake Ted Lasso, Brian Callahan, who ironically enough is in New York with Jackson Dart. They basically just swapped quarterbacks this offseason. And probably better suited for Brian, who, again, I like personally, but was just a disaster as a head coach here.
1: Well, the Titans are going to play the 49ers on Thursday. You're going to be there. Let's dive into what's going on in San Francisco. But first, let's head over to Chris Perfett. Technically not yet at the news desk, but he's going to give us an update on what's going on today in the world of sports. Chris, what is going on?
2: Technically, still technical.
1: There you go.
2: All right, let's get you caught up on everything that's going on. A little bit of NFL news to start. Teddy Bridgewater is heading back into retirement. The Lions put him on reserve on Sunday. Head coach Dan Campbell has said they would not play Jared Goff in the first preseason game, even if they didn't have a quarterback, but that won't have to be a problem as they sign Josh Dobbs to the roster. It's his second stint with the Lions. Quarterback Haynes King, the hero from Thursday's Hall of Fame game, suffered a hamstring injury during that game. Panthers have signed quarterback Kyle Trask to take his place in camp. Bears wide receiver Luther Burden reportedly suffered a groin injury at Saturday's training camp. He is now expected to miss some time, according to Ian Rappaport. And Saints guard Dylan Raduns is done for the season with a torn ACL, this coming from head coach Kellen Moore. NBA legend Don Nelson passed on Sunday at the age of 86. Nelson won 5 championships with the Celtics as a player, but as a coach, he holds the second winningest record of all time, only passed by... Why did I just blank? I should have written down the name. Excuse me. That is terrible. Ignore me. Second winningest record of all time, 1,335 wins. Greg Popovich. That's why. I don't know why I blanked on that name so bad.
1: It's all right.
2: I am so sorry.
0: It's a tough one to blank on.
1: It is. But you got it.
2: That just happens in my head sometimes. I do not. I have the opposite of a steel trap, an extremely rusty trap of a head. 1,335 wins for Don Nelson between roles of the Bucks, the Mavericks, the Knicks, and the Warriors. Braves pitcher Chris Sale was actually ejected before the game against the Yankees, where he continued to argue with umpires over the balk call from, I can't even say that right. He's saying I'm an or here and I can't say balk call yesterday. Braves defeated New York, however, 2-1 in extra innings. What'd you think of that, Monsi? Just
1: the fact that he was arguing today?
2: Yeah, he's still going.
1: No, I would have done the same thing. I would have been like, you were wrong yesterday. You're wrong today.
2: Yeah, I'm not pitching. I got time today.
1: 100%.
2: I got time for you today.
1: You want to eject me? Okay, great. It's hot out here anyway. I'll go back inside. No problem.
2: Going to the AC in the clubhouse, yeah. Jacob Mrazowski became the second fastest player in baseball history to reach 200 strikeouts and the first this season here on Sunday. But he got later in this game as Cody Clements homered off Mrazowski to tie the game in the sixth. Brewers ultimately walk it off 4-3 in 10

0: the Blue Jays in the 12th, 7-6 off of a Derek Hill single. Back to Muncy Bolaños and Buck Rising.
1: Thank you so much, Chris Perfett, who will be going to the news desk in just a second, but he's technically our technical producer right now still. Buck, yes, Titans in their first preseason game taking on the 49ers, who I don't even know what to make of the 49ers at this point, to be honest with you, Buck. It seems like it is the same bleep, just a different day. You know what? Like, it's injuries already surrounding this entire team after what they went through last year, even though Kyle Shanahan managed to get some wins with the team after injury week after week. Now there's, you know, injuries already surrounding the 49ers, and Kyle Shanahan, who was in a car accident recently, intends to be there and coach. I really don't know what to make of the 49ers this year.
2: Yeah, they're well, just quickly before we move on, I hate that for Dylan Raidens. Dylan was a second-round draft pick here in Tennessee. He's has not been a good player, but, you know, that's not an unnecessary thing for me to say, I suppose. It's a shame for him because I know he's been trying to make it happen down there in New Orleans, had an opportunity to start, so just a lot of injuries here in the early going, but I guess that's always the case. That's that is also a part of football coming back, is injuries coming back. The Niners are, I mean, it's probably the end. They've had a hell of a run.
1: They have
2: them and the Eagles, man, are, you think that they're living on borrowed time. The Niners really felt that way last season. Obviously, you mentioned Robert Saleh's here in Tennessee now. He was the defensive coordinator there last year. They had nobody in a game that I covered out there in week 15 of last season, and they were still finding ways to field a competitive defense, not like one of the statistically better defenses by any stretch of the imagination, but they were just on borrowed time the whole way through, and shockingly went on the road to Philadelphia, won a playoff game, and had their season then end very shortly thereafter. Glad to hear that Kyle Shanahan is doing better. That's been a weird story. I'm
1: very weird.
2: The journalism side of me wants more information and is very upset with the San Francisco 49ers reporters who allegedly had information about this accident and weren't reporting it at the time of the situation. No body cam footage, all these different things, very conspiratorial. This Kyle Shanahan deal, either way, I know he's been dealing with a concussion. I know that that has been kind of, you know, a day-to-day proposition. He's been limited. I know we're not doing injury reports at this time of year, but that would be a very difficult situation. They've had basically a ragtag group of people, including the former Dolphins offensive line coach, Chris Forrester, who was famous for a number of things, including strippers and cocaine, dating back to his time in Miami, if you remember that scandal at the time, and has been in San Francisco for quite some time, so that was a funny name to see pop back up on my radar. The Niners, though, man, I think that's over. They're the second oldest roster in football this season. They had 20 players sit out of practice. It's like the second, we're maybe 2.5 weeks into training camp, and you already got 20 guys sidelined. Saleh, we asked him about this electrical substation thing, and he's a bit of a conspiracy theorist, as I understand it, so I was hoping for a better answer than it's totally overblown, which is what I would also tell my football team before I was getting ready to ship them out there and have joint practices in the shadow of the giant electrical substation that looms over every 49ers practice. They're trying to figure out how the hell they're going to have a practice. They don't have the bodies to get a requisite snap count in to really get the most competitive value out of these upcoming joint training camp practices. They're in a bad spot. And their schedule is not, you know, it's not the worst, but they do play in the toughest division in football. I'm not saying that, like, they're going to get overtaken by Arizona and have a fourth place finish or something like that, but they are very, if you're talking about regression candidates, it's between them and the Patriots for the biggest ones, I think, in 2026.
1: I totally agree with you that there's no way the 49ers can kind of even replicate what they managed to do last season, coming out with 12 wins after all the injuries. What sucks is, I agree with you that I think the door is closed. I think it's like, wrap it up. Like, you, this is it. But they did not feel that. Signing Mike Evans, who is injured already. I mean, I think it's a hamstring injury, nothing crazy. But signing Mike Evans, clearly 49ers feel like, no, we were right there. They, like you said, won a playoff game, won all these games, and I just, looking at them now, I'm like, I don't even know how you put out a team besides Brock Purdy. Is Brock Purdy and who?

0: Purdy and who?
1: And you know, for large stretches, they didn't even have Brock Purdy.
0: Right.
1: Shanahan's a wizard.
0: Right.
1: So, you know what I'm saying? Like, Shanahan is genuinely a wizard. So I'm not going to completely count them out. I probably should. I think this is the time to sell on the Niners. If you were backing me into a corner on it, they'll probably find a way to scheme up games or scheme their way out of games that they have no business winning this year. But this feels like a team that is already on its last leg, and mm-hmm. that leg has a pulled hammy and is 33 years old. You
0: mm-hmm.
1: know what I mean?
0: Mm-hmm. I don't want to completely dismiss them either, but to be honest with you, I don't see the 49ers getting into the playoffs. I don't see them being able to do it this year. I feel like not just their division, but other teams in other divisions are definitely going for one of those spots.
1: Yeah, I mean, that division is just
0: it's tough.
1: Hellacious.
0: Yeah. It's just, you're going for third place, but how good is your third place?
1: I feel so bad for Arizona. They just exist.
0: They just exist.
1: In this absolute murderer's row of the Rams, Niners, and Seahawks. As far as the NFC goes, I mean, how many teams would you take over the 49ers to make the playoffs right now? You definitely take the Rams and the Seahawks.
0: Obviously.
1: You've got to have one team from the NFC South, unfortunately.
0: It's going to be whoever wins that, yes.
1: Yeah. I don't think Chicago's in. I feel pretty good about Green Bay and Detroit this year. Philly and Dallas. So there's a number of teams that I would think would certainly be vying for a San Francisco, one of the playoff spots that San Fran occupied last year. It's just a really tough situation. And this is where you kind of run into it with Brock Purdy, right? When you're paying him that much money and he's not one of these, you know, four or five guys that can drag just about any team that he's on into the postseason. His elite trait is that he's very, very good. The best maybe ever at executing what Kyle Shanahan wants to execute. Mm. He is a human video game controller, for lack of a better term, and you got Kyle Shanahan working the joysticks, and it's a perfect symbiotic relationship. But when Kittle's not available and your left tackle's 38 and he's playing at a reasonably high level for a 38-year-old, God knows Trent Williams has been one of the best offensive linemen we've ever seen, but still aging. You've got Mike Evans. You're already losing Pearsall for the year, right?
0: He's out for the year.
1: He's done for the season. You got Ayuk still posting on Instagram, and your solution is to bring back Debo Samuels.
0: Who they want to use him all over the place. Do you know what I'm saying? They want him as a running back.
1: He don't want to play running back anymore. No, that's why he went to Washington in the first place. He's like, I'm not taking carries out of the backfield. Get out of here.
0: Get out of here, yeah. One team that you didn't mention that I think could sneak into the playoffs that's trying to get in there. Now I'm saying sneak because they didn't make it last year, but the Commanders. To me, the Commanders have a chance. Because I think Jaden Daniels is that good. But the NFC is going to be tough. It's going to be just tough in general. On the other side, Buck,
1: we can talk about that Commander's opinion because I think you're dead wrong.
0: Oh, we can talk about that. We won't do that next, but we can talk about that. I'm down. On the other side, some people are born with it, Buck. They're just born with it. And we're going to talk about that next. Don't go anywhere. He is Buck Rising. I am Monty Bolaños, and this is Fox Sports Sunday.
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12: It's such a sad end for the Warriors that this is how this dynasty is going out, because normally dynasties, they go out right away, right? 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We're starting over. But no. The Warriors, it's just been watching them slowly deteriorate in front of our eyes where, I mean, we're into Steph Curry in play-in week when he can have a big game against a fellow 37-win team. And maybe, hey, we'll get into the first round of the playoffs before we get swept. 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But the bigger thing now is that he had a chance a couple of years ago and he decided, I want to stay. I want to try to make this work at Golden State. But now it's not happening in Golden State.
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NFL, but I'm going to switch it up on you right now, Buck. I know you're not a baseball guy, but there's a story that happened this week that, in case you missed it, Buck, you have to know about.

0: Okay.
1: So the Phillies had an auction, and the auction winner was a man, I believe 73 years old, named Lewis Kolb. And what he got to do was go into the play-by-play booth and call an inning of the Phillies game, like in live time. Mm-hmm. And Buck, some people are just born with it.
2: And the count even now at 2-2. Lilly, the number four batter in the Nationals batting order. The left-hander swung on and fouled down the left field line. There will be no play on that one. Back into the spectators.
3: So with all that rain, does Medford Lakes have more lakes now?
2: We do, or at least our lakes are a little bit more filled to capacity. There has been a drought, of course. Swung on and popped up into shallow left field, playable, and caught out there by Brandon Marsh, and that is the second out of the inning.
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1: Could you tell who was who?
0: No, I was having a hard time staying awake. They're talking about the rain on the baseball broadcast.
1: There's a different clip where... Play the other.
5: We're headed to the third inning. Phillies on top 2-1, and we're pleased to welcome Lewis Kolb from Medford Lakes, New Jersey. He is our Phillies fantastic auction winner. He outbid the competition to spend an inning and do some play-by-play in the booth. And Lewis, welcome. Glad to have you here.
2: Thank you, Scott. It's a thrill to be here. It's a lifelong dream to be in the Phillies broadcast booth. So here we go. Painter with the first pitch to Ortiz. It's in there for strike one call. Phils with two in the bottom of the second to take the lead. As we start the top of the third, now Painter delivers. It's bounced foul toward.
1: Yeah. You get right when they passed it over, Buck. The first time I heard this, when they passed over the mic to this guy, I was like, all right, when are they going to pass the mic to the new guy? When are they going to actually? And then he goes in.
0: No, you could tell what he was doing. The fake cheesy broadcaster voice, Monty.
1: No, are you talking about? No, you cannot. He did it so smoothly. And then there's more to play. And I don't want to bore you since you're not a baseball guy. But he even goes into the, like in the moment of pause that happens a lot in baseball, he mentions like their upcoming schedule. He did it so seamlessly. And it's just one of those things that's frustrating and awesome to see. Like doing play by play. It's incredibly hard. I try to do it at home all the time. I can't do it. Not even baseball.
0: Really?
1: Oh, yeah. It's so hard. Some people are born with it, but because of the way this industry works, Buck, you can't really just go and interview for this job. It's all about who you know or who you're related to. It's already like been decided who a play-by-play person is going to be. You know, this isn't going on LinkedIn. This isn't going on Indeed. This isn't going on those pages where you can apply to do this job.
0: And would you want to do play-by-play?
1: You know, I think at one point I thought it would be awesome, but it's hard. It's hard to keep, like you were bored. If I did play by play, you told me you sound boring, I would kick you in the shin.
0: I got nothing for that guy.
1: You know what I'm saying? It's so difficult.
0: It's a nasally old man talking to me about baseball in the rain.
1: and that's the best part of it, Buck. You sound like such a hater, but it's just like a matter of like, man, there's people out there who could do this job probably better than the ones that are doing the job.
0: Oh, hell yeah. I'm sure somebody could do my job way better than I could. But, you know, tough.
1: But you're not a play-by-play.
0: No. I have no actual skill. I just yell for a living, pretty much.
1: It was a great experience, and I feel like good job on the Phillies for doing that. Maybe this will lead to other people getting a rare opportunity to do something.
0: Is he getting a job?
1: No, he does cover, I think, local high school. And they did ask him jokingly if he would go do the Phillies job. And he's like, as long as I can still do the local high school that I do. So, you know, he's not going to go anywhere. You and I are not going anywhere. We're just getting started. We got 2 hours to go. And we've got to dive back into the NFL next. Don't go anywhere.
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7: And I think the NIL, the baseball pitch clock, there's no downside. And I'm watching Carson Beck last night. And that kid stayed in college one more year, goes to Miami. And between Georgia and Miami, he played 12 top 10 teams. He played with 45 NFL guys. And you watched last night, Carson Beck, he was ready to play. Maturity, poise, patience. That is a kid who spent 6 years in college. He would have come out last year, been drafted late, fifth, sixth round. Sat in a bench. Nope. He played 15 games at Miami with NFL teammates, just like he did at Georgia. Carson Beck's, I'm watching Carson Beck last night. I'm not saying he or Haynes King are going to tear up the league, but Carson Beck looks like a starter to me. I don't know how good of a starter. He kind of looks like a starter. And again, Haynes King, another guy, probably would have come out a year ago, late, you know, seventh round pick. Haynes King and Carson Beck, 43 college starts, both stayed in college 6 years. And this is what I've said. And by the way, there's no rush to get to the NFL. Matt Stafford was MVP, was 38 years old. Everybody's playing longer now. You can't hit, right? Nobody's hitting quarterbacks anymore. You can last longer. You can't get driven into the dirt or the AstroTurf. So, and there's two other quarterbacks this year in college football. Trinidad Chambliss at Ole Miss, he's great. Dante Moore at Oregon, really great.
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9: 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Am I going to break my neck to watch preseason football? 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
17: Jacob Mizorowski became the second fastest player in baseball history to reach 200 strikeouts on Sunday and the first this season, but got later in the game as

0: Cody Clemens homered off Mazurowski to tie it in the sixth. Brewers end up picking up the victory anyway, walking it off in the 10th, 4-3. Phillies walk off the Blue Jays in the 12th, 7-6 off of a Derek Hill single. Current games going on right now. The Tigers and Giants tied in the top of the 8th, one run apiece. Diamondbacks still leading the Dodgers 4-2. Rays with a 4-1 lead over the Mariners in the top of the 6th inning. NBA legend Don Nelson passed away on Sunday at the age of 86. He won 5 championships with the Celtics as a player, but as a coach, he holds the second winningest record of all time with coaching roles with the Bucks, Mavericks, Knicks, and Warriors. Teddy Bridgewater is heading back to retirement. The Lions put him on reserve for retirement and signed Josh Dobbs in his place. I'm Chris Perfett.
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3: What's up, everybody? Happy Sunday. Thanks for tuning in. I am Monsi Bolaños. He is Buck Rising, hanging out with you on this Sunday where we're wishing football was here, but it's almost here. Hall of Fame game started things off. We all got really excited. We've got preseason. Buck is all into the Titans, believing that they can be just a smidge better this year. 6 wins is what he thinks.
4: That's infinitely generous by me, if you're asking me.
3: You make me sound
4: a lot more optimistic about them than I actually am.
3: You're a tough critic of the Titans.
4: I mean, they suck, Monty.
3: And you're up there close and personal. So you see it also from a different perspective than the rest of us on the other side of the country.
4: For 11 years, I got secrets.
3: Yeah, they're not good. But you're a harsh critic, and I understand. And we dove into the Titans a lot. So if you missed the first hour, you're going to have to tune into the podcast. Because right now, what we're going to dive into is the AFC West division in the NFL. And it's not just because my Chargers are in there, but there's a lot with this division, Buck. With every single team, there is something to discuss.
4: Well, let's start with your Chargers.
3: Let's start with my Chargers.
4: I think your quarterback's a choking dog.
3: I don't disagree with you. Okay. I don't disagree. He has given me such awesome moments all in the regular season. Mm-hmm. And then in the postseason, he looks like a shell of himself. It's like there are times where a quarterback will make a wrong play in the playoffs, but you can tell that it was like, they just didn't get that throw. They just didn't do this. With Herbert during the postseason, I almost feel like it's not even him. Like I don't see the same guy that I see during the regular season. And it's a very frustrating thing. And I feel like every year in the last couple of years, there's a lot of hype going into the start of the new season with the Chargers and with Justin Herbert. And I'm just like, listen, that's my quarterback. That's my QB. I get it. Pero, he's over here having his hair braided by Madison Beer. Like, I don't know how to make of that. He's either going to have the best season he's ever had or somehow it's going to be even worse than what I've seen.
4: Yeah, I mean, he's 52-43 as a starter. And QB win-loss is not, you know, the best and most effective way to judge the effectiveness of a player, especially in the ultimate team sport that is football. The girlfriend thing, I don't care about. I mean, I'm sure there'll be some level of dialogue around, you know, it is, what's he doing getting his hair braided, sitting around a training camp? Man, I don't, whatever. If it helps him, great. If it doesn't,
3: 100%. It could help. It could help.
4: Everybody's personal life spills into your work life in some form or fashion at some point. People are, you know, it's an easy thing to fixate on because I think he missed a little bit of voluntary work this offseason because they were in Europe, right? They were going to concerts and stuff
3: like
4: that.
3: Yep, she was in concert and he went with her.
4: Yeah, which, you know, good boyfriend.
3: Yeah,
4: well done.
3: Of course.
4: Smart man. Right?
3: Absolutely.
4: Probably, you don't want to get into a confrontation about something like that if it's avoidable. So whatever. He, with Mike McDaniels, obviously a fascination. They have the ability to be one of the coach-player pairings that define this upcoming NFL season. And I have a lot of respect for Mike McDaniel as a football mind, especially as an innovator in the way that he schemes a run game. The Dolphins, you know, whatever they were last year, they turned into –

0: one of the more effective rushing football teams by the end of the season.
1: Mm-hmm.
0: With and Achane is a very effective player at a Texas A&M down there in Miami. Well compensated now at this point, and somebody who they want to continue to build around as they try and, you know, raise that thing from the ashes. McDaniel, though, is not somebody I take seriously, but that's what Jim Harbaugh's for. Herbert is not somebody I take seriously. So that combination of those two is going to be so important to the outcome of the NFL season, because that division's up for grabs.
1: Oh, yeah.
0: I know you know this.
1: Mm-hmm, mm-hmm.
0: The Chiefs have never been more fraught. Now, maybe they bounce back, but that doesn't mean that they can still just will their way over the Chargers and the Broncos right now, which are definitively better football teams than the Chiefs are. Chiefs have the best quarterback of the bunch, obviously. We'll see what he looks like coming off of the ACL tear, the late ACL tear. I know he's full go, which is crazy to me. Micah Parsons it's talking crazy. About week yeah. six, and Mahomes is already out there full go during training camp. The Chargers, man, Omarion Hampton is going to be, I think, the most important football player not named Justin Herbert for your team this year. Because having him as a legit bell cow running back mm-hmm. in a system that is so incredibly creative in the way that they scheme opportunities and explosives in the run game to find that complementary balance. And they've had it, Monty. I know you probably weren't some great fan of Greg Roman, but I thought Greg Roman did a pretty nice job as far as giving him balance
1: mm-hmm.
0: and not needing yep. to lean on him, right? The most efficient version of quarterback play is the one that doesn't have to drop back 30 times
1: right.
0: a game. If you can go 17 of 21 for two touchdowns and a couple of rushes, like, you're feeling pretty good about that as long as you've got balance to your attack. So how Mike McDaniel goes about getting the best version of Justin Herbert remains to be seen, because everybody would look at that dude and be like, he's made in a lab. Like, of course I'd want the opportunity to coach him.
1: Right.
0: I just don't know if he's not, you know, mentally small in the most important moments.
1: And that, I think that's a fair way to put it, because I agree. I feel like he passes the eye test a lot during the regular season. But then, again, you come into these big moments late in the season, playoffs, whatever it may be, and it's just like a different guy. And I don't know if it's mental. That's why this whole thing with Madison Beer, it's like, you're right. In the grand scheme of things, it's like everybody has a personal life. Who cares? But with Madison Beer being so present in the already training camp or just being a topic of conversation, there's only in week seven, it's either going to be, wow, Madison Beer has really unlocked something for Justin Herbert. He's really comfortable. He looks good. Or it's going to be Madison Beer's a distraction and Justin Herbert has taken a step back, which there's only two ways it's going to go. There's not going to be an in-between. It's either
0: we have to have smarter football conversations then, because that's just an indictment of us if that's the way that this ends up going. Now, I'm not talking about you and me specifically. Obviously, we know
1: right.
0: better. But that's it. Yeah,
1: but you know that's how it's going to go. Especially like the show before us, VJ and Steve Harmon.
0: I love yes, those two. I was with VJ yesterday.
1: Yes. VJ was like, Monts, I think it's going to be Chargers and Rams in the Super Bowl. And I was like, you don't see that? You don't like your Chargers? And I was like, this feels like the same. It's every year it starts like this, VJ. Every year there's excitement with the Chargers for whatever reason. They're adding a player, a new Harbaugh is the new coach. Like you said, Mike McDaniel coming in, which I am excited about to see how the offense looks. But my excitement, it's capped. It's like, oh, I hope it's going to be a competitive season.
0: Well, and you don't trust them.
1: I don't. That's what it is. I don't trust them. There's no reason to trust them.
0: I think that's completely fair. I mean, listen. There's nothing wrong with having excitement about your football team. And,
1: yeah.
0: and you're right. I am a tough critic of the football team that I cover, but that's because they do a lot of dumb stuff, and they've cratered one of the most competitive franchises in the AFC the last couple of years. Before Burrow and the Bengals arrived, the Titans were regularly competing in the postseason. They had six consecutive winning seasons. Now they're a laughingstock. They got a worse record than the Jets, the Raiders, the Browns, and all these other bottom dwellers
1: yeah,
0: in the
1: no
0: last
1: bueno.
0: 4 years. So it's you know, it's pretty crazy how quickly that can turn. And they have had just a supernatural level of dumb these last couple of years that have kept them bad, with a system that is designed to keep these teams competitive, to keep that hope alive, right? Because
1: mm-hmm.
0: the NFL still needs your dollars. They still need you interested to a certain extent. So you got to really go out of your way to just outright crater an NFL franchise for an extended period of time. The Chargers have this reputation, even going back to Phillip Rivers. Again, Monty,
1: yeah.
0: I don't have to tell you this as a fan.
1: Mm-hmm.
0: I have been excited about Chargers football teams, I think, every year for like the last 10 years, you know, and every year they give me a reason to be like, why the hell did I do this again with the Chargers?

0: Mm-hmm. Now, that is not, you know, it's not historic. The history is not relevant to this year's team, other than, you know, fans who are superstitious. I'm not down on superstitions necessarily. I'm not somebody who traffics in that. I don't believe it has. It only has as much of a hold on you as you allow it to. Mm-hmm. If you let something like that get in your head, not as a fan, but as a professional athlete, you're probably not cut out for the pros in the first place. So I'm not saying that, you know, Justin Herbert has it in the back of his head, or Keenan Allen. I know Keenan's not on the roster anymore, but like any Chargers player, right, has it in their head that, oh, no, we're the Chargers, so at some point, both of our starting tackles are going to go down and all of this will go to hell.
1: Right.
0: You know, that's not how they're thinking about it. And there's nothing wrong with a fan having optimism about their team, having hope for their team at a particular time of year. But you have to consider the track record of everybody involved. Jim Harbaugh has been a success in the NFL. He is having success. He has proven his worth already. And I think he has, you would tell me this, Monty, but I think he's earned back a great deal. Mm-hmm. Of that trust, because he's simply an adult in the room, right? You're not out there running around with Brandon Staley trying to big brain his way through playoff games and things like that. You know what I mean? Like, this is a professional NFL coach. He's got an offensive coordinator that is well renowned and a quarterback that anybody would want to work with if they got the opportunity to. That's a lot of pressure. Now, professional athletes should want to, pressure is a privilege, right? Mm-hmm, you have to earn the right to have expectations. So my thing with the Chargers has been perpetually, yes, they are a quality regular season team, and that brings a certain level of expectation. But they have not earned this level of hype that they are being given simply because the idea of the marriage of these two things, the coach and the offensive court, or excuse me, the quarterback and the offensive coordinator, mm-hmm. looks really, really good on paper. I need proof of concept. I need a month of Chargers football before I'm willing to go along with any kind of conversation about Super Bowl contention.
1: I'm 100% with you. Because it's like, everything you just said, it's like, yeah, like, I can trust Harbaugh. I can trust McDaniel. But they're not the ones playing. Like, I can trust what they're doing on the sideline. But the Chargers and Justin Herbert on the field in actual moments that it mattered, they've left me down, and they've left a bad taste in my mouth. So the trust here in this division, to me, right now, before the season starts, there's no reason for me to not say the Broncos don't win this division. Now, come week 7, maybe you and I are having a different conversation, but I feel like some people are expecting the Broncos to take a big step back. And for me, I know that they won a lot of games that were very close last year, a lot of, you know, one-score games. Mm-hmm. And their margin of error was really, really small because, again, they were down in a lot of games and then managed to win them. But to me, like, the Broncos, there's no reason for me to not trust them when I have Patrick Mahomes coming off a major injury. I don't know who he's throwing the ball to. I have no idea. No clue. But There was trust at one point with Mahomes and with Andy Reid. But right now, to me, it makes no sense to say that it's not the Broncos division, and a regression in the sense like, okay, they may not win 14 games. I think that's what they won. They may not win 14, but I still think that it's their division to lose.
0: That defense is a cheat code. And that, you know, in the same way that we just don't generally talk enough about defense as far as the analysis goes. And that's, I mean, you could say that in any sport, to be completely honest with you, because, I mean, you were asking me earlier in the show, Monty, what's sexy about the Titans? I was like, yeah, well, you know, not really anything. Defense, not sexy. You know, I mean, sacks are fun and interceptions are fun. Turnovers are exciting and all these different things, but the touchdowns, the wide receivers, the quarterbacks, the running backs, those are the highlight reel players that we show up as fans and enjoy as fans, because defense can impact the game and obviously has a huge level of impact, but it's not one that we're willing to think too much about. We put an outsized level of importance on the other side of the ball. Whereas, I mean, that Broncos team, Bo Nix, has no chance in hell without that defense. CJ
1: right.
0: Stroud has no business anywhere near the postseason without that Houston Texans defense, right? He was an absolute abomination last year, and they had the best defense in the sport, so it was good enough to get them into the divisional round until he had a full-blown meltdown, the likes of which I don't know that I've ever seen.
1: I
0: covered that Ryan Tannehill three-interception playoff game against Joe Burrow and the Bengals when they went to the Super Bowl, which is one of the just worst outings I've ever seen for a number one seed. So with that –

0: it's really about the defense in that division that you think is going to give their other side of the ball the most opportunities to kind of cash in that way. I would buy Broncos stock, even though I'm not the biggest Bo Nix fan. I think there's enough there to kind of insulate him, and certainly they had one of the better acquisitions of the offseason, right? Trading for Jalen,
1: Jalen Waddle
0: from the Miami Dolphins, and Sean Payton being willing to give up play calling, which is a fascinating dynamic for the first time in his career. We'll see how long that actually lasts, and if Sean Payton does not at some point get in 30-year-old Davis Webb's ear and being like, "What the hell are you doing? This is my offense. You're ruining it," or something. I'd still probably pick the Chiefs to win the division.
1: Interesting.
0: I mean, is it? It's probably the most boring answer I could have. Be like, yeah, they'll be back. They've got the best quarterback. They got the best coach. And they draft pretty well on defense. The offensive line is good. They paid Kenneth Walker. It's not sexy to do anymore. It's not exciting to do anymore. I'd rather see the upset. I'm tired of the Chiefs, just generally, as a viewer.
1: Sure.
0: it got broke once. I don't think it's unfixable.
1: I'm all for dynasties, so I don't mind if the Chiefs come back on top. I don't
0: You're
1: mind.
0: You're all for dynasties?
1: I really am. I love dynasties, even though I'm a Chargers fan, no dynasty there. Clipper fan, no dynasty there, but I am a Dodgers fan. There's a little bit of dynasty happening in real time there.
0: Oh, I don't watch baseball, and I know what's going on with the Dodgers.
1: Exactly. But I do like dynasties. They don't bother me. I think they're good for the sport. I think it causes, I'm all for like hate watching and all that. So I'm not against the Chiefs coming back on top. I just have a hard time believing that Patrick Mahomes is really 100%. And again, week 7, maybe I'm changing my mind and I'm like, man, they really are back on top. They are the Kings. I don't see it yet. And with Bo Nix, I'm with you. Like, I don't think Bo Nix is that great, but I think he is in a position that works for him. And the Broncos, as you said, made moves to help him even more with offense. Their defense was the main reason that they got to where they got. And there's no reason for me to think they're not going to do it again. Again, I don't think they're going to have the same number of wins, but I do think that they can take this division again. And I feel like a lot of people are thinking they're going to regress because Bo Nix, I don't think there's a lot of true fans of Bo Nix. I mean, people that look at him and are like, yep, that is a quarterback I would like to take if he became available. Nobody is saying that.
0: Well, Sean Payton did, right? That's the whole thing. Sean Payton was
1: like, something.
0: You don't think that guy should be drafted 12th overall? You're dumb. I'll take him. That guy's perfect for what
1: I'm trying to do.
0: Mm-hmm. And thus far, Sean Payton has been proven right. Again, geography, you want to talk about conversations that aren't sexy. Geography matters so much more than the actual skills and abilities of these guys, like the situations that they land in. And how that allows them to foster and grow and develop and turn their talent into legitimate skill. It matters infinitely more than what the individual can bring to the table because it's not an individual sport. Burrow is one of these dudes that you would take on any team in a vacuum because he's got the ability to drag a team to the playoffs. And yet, Monty, I told you I covered that Bengals-Titans game. The Bengals had no business winning. They haven't been to the playoffs since. And they've got one of the guys, right? Mm-hmm. Like, that's so many more layers to it than just one individual can provide. Bo Nix seems to be okay with the idea that he's a cog in the machine, right? The vast majority of quarterbacks are. All of them. Me and VJ were having this conversation yesterday, and I was happy to hear him agree with the principle of they're all system quarterbacks. They are all tasked with playing in a system. How much more they can give you above and beyond, right? How many more plays they can make out of structure? How many more things can they get away with? When the play breaks down and things aren't right, how many more opportunities can they give you than the average guy in an NFL vacuum? But I think that Bo Nix is exactly where Bo Nix needs to be. And I think so very few quarterbacks actually get the benefit of that.
1: I 100% agree with what you just said, that yes, quarterbacks are all system quarterbacks, and Bo Nix is in a perfect position for him. Like, he's thriving here. And it doesn't matter because he's not being moved. So as long as it works, and Sean Payton, like you said, likes him. So it's working out. And I really think the Broncos will take this division again, but maybe I'm wrong. Maybe the Chargers will surprise me. Maybe the Chiefs do it. It's not going to be the Raiders. I mean, we've got Max Crosby smacking Kirk Cousins, and they're getting in little fights and getting kicked out of practice.
0: Which I love. I love the idea, the visual of the two of those human beings looking the way that they do, having any kind.

0: Absolutely.
1: The unknown is more exciting than the thing that you just saw throw two interceptions at a losing effort.
0: So when do you think we'll see Fernando Mendoza?
1: Oh, let's take a look at the Raiders' schedule, as a matter of fact. Because I do think that it is going to be... When is their bye week? Let's see.
0: Their bye week. All right,
1: so they've got the Dolphins. Oh, they open with the Dolphins. That ought to be a cakewalk. They've got your Chargers on the road at the Saints. That's not exactly a pushover. Home for Chiefs at Patriots. Their bye week. Okay, so they... I bet we see Mendoza around November. I think if the Jets are, you know, again, a bottom feeder, the way that we all expect the Jets to be, I think at the Jets in November the 1st is when that game takes place. I feel like that's a decent one. Now, maybe you don't want to start him on the road, but your home games.
0: But it is the Jets.
1: Yeah, your home opponents, Dolphins, Chiefs, Bills, Rams, Seahawks. Yeah. In that, I guess they're playing the NFC West this year as well. Broncos, home for Titans. I would think that they would probably get him going against the Jets, or at least around there. You don't want to throw him to the Wolves against Miles Garrett defense.
0: No, you really don't. But, Kirk Cousins, I don't know what we're going to get from Kirk.
1: Kirk was fine. You know, I was stunned Atlanta let him go. I just moron behavior all over the NFL from time to time that just leaves you scratching your head.
0: Atlanta doesn't know what they're doing.
1: You get rid of Kirk Cousins for the sake of what? Tua? And then Cooper Rush? And you know, I know Tua, you know, Tua's had MVP numbers in previous years, and Tua has had success in his NFL career. I don't want to say that he can't ever be a starting caliber quarterback again, but you had a starting caliber quarterback. He was better than Penix. They have a good roster in Atlanta. They got an offensive line that's paid. They finally got Bijan right. They've got Kyle Pitts and Drake London under contract at this point in time. Like, Kirk Cousins was playing good complimentary football for them, and it was weird to see them just kind of shrug their shoulders and be like, nah, we'll pay you to go away, and you can go play in Vegas.
0: It almost seemed like Atlanta thought they were going to see immediate results instead of waiting for it to click, and they got rid of Kirk, I agree with you, way too fast. I don't know what their thought process was, and I don't think they know what their thought process is now, because they, again, Tua is going to be your week one starter, it looks like. That was the plan? There's no way that was the plan all along. We went long with the AFC West, but there was so much to discuss there, Buck. On the other side, I know you already said who you think is going to maybe regress this coming season, but let's talk about those candidates, because I have a few that I think can regress for this new season. So we'll dive into that next. Don't go anywhere. He is Buck Rising. I am Monty Bolaños, and this is Fox Sports Sunday.
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20: 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He says he gave up sugar, right? 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
23: He says, the biggest thing to lose from my diet was definitely sugar. 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

0: I am Monty Bolaños. He is Buck Rising. 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Right after the show, today's podcast will be posted. 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Follow the feed, and you'll find today's full show posted right after we get off the air. Buck Rising and I here discussing the NFL season that we're just so excited and inching closer to, with preseason in a few days, week one officially of the preseason. But there are some teams already where we're already discussing who's going to take a step back. Who is not going to be as good as they were maybe last year. And you already have is that your only nomination? You mentioned the Patriots that you thought would take a step back, would be a regression year for them.
1: Yeah, I mean, the Patriots were the luckiest NFL team I think I've ever seen last season.
0: Cupcake and that doesn't schedule.
1: The schedule is as cupcake as you could possibly find. They were also incredibly healthy, which is a luck thing. I mean,
0: yes,
1: it sucks that it comes down to that, but and some teams overcome, right? I saw Vrabel do it here in Tennessee in 21. They dressed the most players in NFL history over the course of an NFL season. I think it ended up being like 93, 92 dudes. And still found a way to be the one seed, and then, you know, proceeded to poop themselves in the divisional round against the aforementioned Joe Burrow Bengals. So it is possible, but it's really damn hard to do. I'd pick the Patriots. They're playing a first place schedule. I think they're a better roster than they were last year for sure. They've shored up a number of different things. I think that their defense actually overperformed. You very rarely see the teams that spend that way in free agency actually get the dividends, actually see the value that they paid for. In free agency, it very rarely works out that way. And to the Patriots' credit and to those players' credit and the coaching staff's credit, they got the most out of guys like Milton Williams and Carlton Davis and a number of other defensive free agents that they signed en route to that Super Bowl run. But yeah, I don't think it's a stretch by any sense of the imagination to say that the Patriots will not win as many games as they did last year. I think if they end up going 10-7, and they're pushing the Bills for that division. Bills are, I haven't looked at the odds in the AFC East. I assume the Bills are favored. Maybe I shouldn't, given that the Patriots did get the better of them on the road last year and were able to win the division. But yeah, I'd say San Francisco in the NFC and New England in the AFC are the most likely, just playing the percentages, right? There's no way they stay that healthy and are that lucky for two consecutive seasons.
0: I mean, you're not wrong about all of that when it comes to the Patriots. That schedule, I forgot about how they were healthy pretty much the entire season, adding AJ Brown. I can see a regression. It makes sense. It makes sense. I don't know if the regression is going to be as big as I see with other teams. Like, I don't know if the Jaguars 8-game winning streak that we saw at the end is going to come back this year. Like, I did not believe in the Jaguars at the time. I thought that it was just like they were playing really good, but it wasn't necessarily that I was looking at a team that I was like, oh, you make me believe. I didn't believe, you know?
1: When they went to Denver and won, I bought in.
0: You bought in?
1: They were playing like the best team in the AFC down the stretch. And they were a really efficient Josh Allen performance away from beating the Bills at home and advancing into the AFC postseason. I would have picked them, if we were just picking teams that were in the postseason picture to win the Super Bowl. I would have picked the Jags out of the AFC last year. I thought they were better football than anybody at the time. And Josh Allen had a really nice day. Didn't do it in superhero Mad Max style, the way that I think we typically associate Josh Allen's superhero performances. He just kind of paper cut them to death, and it was the difference of 4 or 5 plays between two really good teams. I think Jacksonville's going to be all right. I think year two, the fact that both of those coordinators interviewed for head coaching jobs and went back
0: is always
1: telling.
0: A good sign,
1: Dave Campanelli, their defensive coordinator, is a stud. I think Jacksonville's defense is not nearly talked about enough. Given that Trevor Lawrence and Liam Cohen obviously is a marriage that matters so much, but that defense gave them plenty of opportunities, really stout against the run in particular. They did a good job making teams one-dimensional. As far as other teams that I might take, Washington was my pick a year ago. Again, just playing the percentages on the health.
0: Yeah.
1: They were wildly healthy in that run to the NFC Championship game with Jaden Daniels in his rookie year.

0: VJ said he could potentially foresee another RG3 situation with Jaden Daniels in Washington. They are the oldest roster in football.
1: They
0: which
1: are.
0: I don't think gets talked about nearly enough.
1: They were last year, right, as well?
0: I believe that's right. I don't remember off the top of my head. But they're definitely not gotten younger,
1: no.
0: appreciably younger, even though I don't think Bobby Wagner and Zach Ertz are still running around out there. We can talk later about Washington because I know you said you wanted to mention it a little later in the show.
1: Mm-hmm.
0: There's not another team that really jumps off the page to me as far as a team that had success last year. Well, Buffalo. I could see Buffalo, you know, losing Sean McDermott is no small thing. I think some of the red flags coming out of Bill's media availabilities right now. I saw an offensive lineman the other day talking about how Joe Brady, who's the new head coach there, the former offensive coordinator, kind of gives off, you know, your fun uncle vibes, substitute teacher vibes, which is not necessarily something you want to hear around an NFL program. I wouldn't feel great about that. But they still have one of these quarterbacks, right? So they should be okay. I'd probably, if you made me pick a wild card, I'd probably say Buffalo.
1: Let me throw a team at you. The Chicago Bears.
0: Oh, for sure.
1: Right?
0: For sure.
1: Like, they have to take a step back. From what we saw last year.
0: Their turnover luck is, that's not something that you can recreate.
1: No, not at all. They trailed in so many games.
0: And I love Kevin Byard. I had Kevin here for the majority of his career. He's a really good player. I'm glad to see him still doing things at a high level. He's obviously in New England again with Vrabel. Vrabel's just getting the whole band back together up there in New England. But the turnover luck is, the turnover luck and just the miracle wins at the end of games.
1: Miracle wins.
0: It's not, it's awesome. It's awesome to watch. I was in a Chicago, we have a bar that's very Chicago based down here in Nashville called Red Door. I watched that Packers Bears playoff game at Red Door in Midtown in Nashville. The vibes were awful. And then they were absolutely electric, which is why you love live sports, especially in the postseason, because anything can happen that way. And it doesn't mean that Caleb Williams can't continue to ascend as a player, but that was just unbelievable. What they did last year is not sustainable.
1: Mm-hmm. So many things went their way, and I just don't see it happening this year. And I feel like Detroit and Green Bay knows that. So there, I see Detroit possibly getting back on top of the division, or Green Bay. Even though Green Bay, I'm just like I feel like Green since Aaron Rodgers left Green Bay, I don't think they've had a better season than the seventh seed. And at what point, I don't know, I'm supposed to just keep believing that they can do it. But I don't know if they can. But I keep being told that they can.
0: Yeah, they're kind of like your Chargers.
1: Yes, you read my mind. Yes, I was going to make that. Yes, exactly.
0: Oh, I'm sorry, I didn't mean to steal
1: No, not at all. But you're literally in my thoughts. That's exactly how I feel about the Packers.
0: Yeah, I had, like I mentioned, I had Matt here for a year before he got the Packers job. And so I think he is a good head coach. I know he gets a lot of criticism because of exactly what you're saying. Like, he's got a little bit of a not quite a Mike Tomlin effect going on, but they just have a ceiling that they continue to hit despite being perpetually in the postseason. And the expectation in Green Bay is championship. They're skill guys. I mean, Tucker Kraft's coming back off of injury. He was a really nice piece for them, and I think that hurt them in a huge way. They traded away Dontavian Wicks. They let Romeo Doubs go this offseason. I do like Jordan Love as a player. And I'm in this weird purgatory with them too right now, where I'm just kind of looking around being like, I don't necessarily have expectations of them, but I do think that they're a quality football team. The Micah Parsons timeline obviously has a huge impact on how effective they're going to be, especially in a division that did not have a losing football team in it last year. The Lions were 9-8 and in fourth place.
1: Mm-hmm. I agree. Listen, Packers have a good football team, but that's as far as it goes for me. Like, I don't, that's as far as it goes. And I agree. They make me feel like the Chargers. But let's go over to the news desk. The Lions fan at the news desk, I think, is hoping that they take the division this year. Chris Perfect.
0: Migrated.
2: Migrating over here. Yeah, I guess I am not a huge believer in LaFleur because I've watched him get flustered against teams like the Lions. It seems like every time they'd line up on fourth down, LaFleur would get like really red in the face about it. So, well, they had the Lions number this year. It's just the Lions just got to stay healthy. Seems like the big thing, and also

0: So hope that third time's the charm on trying to figure out the offensive coordinator. But hey, you know, it's kind of put up or shut up year for Jared Goff, but that season's a little ways away. And speaking of those Lions, they do have a new quarterback in the room, Teddy Bridgewater, who's been around the team for quite a while, but obviously was taking time away coming back to the NFL after becoming a high school football coach, is now heading back to retirement. The Lions put him on reserve. Dan Campbell had said that they would not play Jared Goff in the first preseason game, even if they didn't have a quarterback. Don't need to worry about that, though, because the Pastronaut has landed in Detroit. The Lions pick up Josh Dobbs. What?
1: No, I love Dobbs. I had him here. Obviously, he's a University of Tennessee legend. Dobbs, a man.
0: He seems like he's a very nice guy from what I've seen from him too. The hero of the Hall of Fame game, Haynes King, suffered a hamstring injury during that game. Panthers have signed quarterback Kyle Trask, as King is expected to miss time. Baseball scoreboard out here. Make that 8 of the last 9 lost for the Dodgers. Sorry, Mazi. It looks like he got off the schneid yesterday with a win over the D-backs. D-backs fight back, hit for a win 4-2. Currently, the Tigers are in extra innings and hold a 3-1 lead on the San Francisco Giants, and still in the top of that inning. So Tigers have a chance to maybe add more to that. We'll see. Earlier in the day, Jacob Mizorowski became the second fastest player in baseball history to reach 200 strikeouts, the first this season. Cody Clemens was able to homer off Mizorowski to tie the game in the 6th. Brewers walk it off in the 10th, 4-3, so Mizorowski will not get the win in spite of the mark being set. NBA legend Don Nelson passed on Sunday at the age of 86. Nelson won 5 championships with the Celtics as a player and as a coach, holds the second winningest record of all time at 1,335 wins between the Bucks, Mavericks, Knicks, and Warriors, who he all coached. And in the WNBA, they have clinched a playoff spot, the Minnesota Lynx. Their guard, Kayla McBride, set a single-game 3-point record, 10 three-pointers. She also finished with a career-high 43 points in a 103-90 victory over the Dallas Wings. Now we kick it back to Monty Bolaños and Buck Rising.
2: Thank you so much, Chris Perfett. You are listening to Fox Sports Sunday. As you just heard, he is Buck Rising. I am Monty Bolaños. On the other side of this, running backs are getting paid. Forever, or is it just for now? Let's see what Buck thinks. We're going to talk about that next. Don't go anywhere. He is Buck Rising. I'm Monty Bolaños. This is Fox Sports Sunday.
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10: 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It doesn't matter. 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It doesn't matter. When they actually pay you the proper amount, that's the moment you know that that's legit. But let's be honest. Most of life is just a series of unappealing offers.
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0: I am Monty Bolaños. He is Buck Rising, hanging out with you, dissecting the upcoming season of the NFL. And Buck, running backs are getting paid. Running backs are being appreciated in real time. Jonathan Taylor got paid. Jahmyr Gibbs got really paid, and so did Bijan Robinson. Is this a trend that you think is going to last? You've been covering football for so many years. For the longest time, it felt like the running back was not valued. In fact, like, you know, it didn't help when the Chiefs drafted, Isaiah Pacheco in the 7th round, and it had like a great year. It was just kind of like, okay, you could get a running back easily, even in the later rounds. But now they're getting paid. Here to stay? Are we here to appreciate running backs for a long time? Or is it just for now?
1: Well, I think it's a mistake to say that they're getting paid. Do you know who Matthew Bergeron is?

0: Oh.
1: He's the guard on the Atlanta Falcons. You know how much Matthew Bergeron makes?
0: Yeah, a lot. Most.
1: $24 million a year. You know how much Bijan makes?
0: What's his number came out to?
1: 22 and a half.
0: 22 and a half. 22 and a half, yeah.
1: The guard is making more than the best running back in football. The same thing just happened. Peter Skoronski here in Tennessee is a guard. He's making $25 million a year, which is more than any of the running backs that have recently signed contracts. So all of a sudden, guys that, you know, couldn't sniff $12 million a year, $14 million a year until old Linderbaum in Vegas got 27 to go play center for him. Now they are out earning skill guys, which is a crazy thing to wrap your head around. Now, I might hear you, and I'm sure there's higher level football minds than me that can have a conversation around, well, it's actually your offensive line that makes for the best version of your running back. But there are also running backs who can help bring about a better version of the offensive line in the way that they make up for things. I've seen Derrick Henry get 1,000 yards behind an offensive line. He had absolutely no business doing that behind. Now, Derrick's a bona fide Hall of Famer and is still doing it. I think if I'm 33, Derrick's probably 32 and change. So he's an anomaly. He's a bit of a shooting star that way. And like I said, a lock for a gold jacket whenever it is that he decides to hang it up. But we're not actually seeing these guys get paid. Now, I think in the way that I think most people, and I'm not saying that you're wrong for categorizing that way. We have seen a rash of contracts here. And anytime you see anything north of $20 million, it's going to catch your attention. But Monty, we're not doing bell cow running backs anymore, right? We're not doing Derrick Henry. I mean, maybe ever Derrick Henry's, but we're not doing one guy that's going to get 25 to 35 touches a game that way, which I think inherently hurts the market value of these guys because you've never had more of a split back situation. Jahmyr Gibbs, obviously, and I'm blanking on the
0: David Montgomery.
1: David Montgomery, right? That's it's Knuckles, Sonic and Knuckles was the nickname, right? You've got that kind of tandems in almost every other running back stable, for lack of a better term, in the NFL, even if they don't have as cool of a nickname as Sonic and Knuckles. But it inherently hurts their value. Now, it's still $20 million a year, and if you're not making that kind of money, you might say, well, that's ridiculous. They should be happy with what they're getting. But I don't know, man. I'm happy to see the interior offensive lineman getting paid, especially given that guys like Jeff Simmons here in Tennessee are making north of 30. Jalen Carter in Philadelphia, the same, right? The interior guys, the guys in the trenches are really, really seeing the way that the game has changed work in their favor financially. But I don't think we're really there with the running backs in the way that we think we are.
0: It's interesting because the ones I mentioned were the ones getting paid, right? But I feel like go to Christian McCaffrey and what he did when he showed up in San Francisco. And you mentioned it. There are running backs that can elevate you even if you're already good. And you saw Saquon Barkley elevate Philadelphia where they win the Super Bowl. And so I mentioned the three that got paid, but I feel like it's been trending slowly in this direction. Now you're right. They're not getting paid as much as these guards, but the guards are without the guards. I don't know what half of the players would look like. I don't know how the injuries would go without these guards protecting these players. So I get it, but I do think it's trending in that direction. But then you said a good thing where it's like, we don't really see the Derrick Henrys anymore. I don't know. You're making me think twice about my feelings, Buck. You're making me think twice. Now I don't know if I feel this way about the running backs. Thank you, Buck Rising. We are
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0: 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There are some shows you don't want to miss.
1: This is going to be fun.
0: And there are some shows you can't miss.
1: Let's not overreact.
0: This is Covino and Rich.
1: Something happened at the Red Sox game. Again, they've been hot, right? Red Sox have been hot.
2: You're like Hansel from Zoolander.
1: As a Yankees fan, honestly, so all right the pops now in the world.
2: Did you send me that meme or did I just see it when I was scrolling where in June, the loss column between the Yankees and Red Sox was like far into the double digits, and now fast forward to the beginning of August.
1: Hey,
2: and
1: they turned it around. They got hot. They caught fire, like you said. Oh, yeah. You hoped your Mets would do that. They didn't.
2: Nope.
1: Anyway, I saw this clip of a fan reaching out to Aroldis Chapman, as Booney used to call him, Chappie.
3: Chappie. Chappie.
1: So, hey, Aroldis! Chapman! And he turns around. He's like, I could be he. And Chapman walks over to the guy, and he's like, I got something for you, Chappie. And this is, again, me improvising. I don't know what was said. And Chappie's like, I don't want it. And he's like, no, here, take this. And he hands him this old-looking baseball glove. Looks like something Babe Ruth would have threw away.
4: It was Honus Wagner's.
1: It looked like a Honus Wagner Signature Series baseball glove. And Aroldis Chapman looked really happy to have it. Like, you know, he puts it on, he starts punching it, and he's like, yo, look at this thing this guy gave me. And then he leaves it there on the dugout, and you get a good view of this glove. And it, honest to God, it looks like something Abner Doubleday played with.
2: It's so funny you would say that. I was like, whose was it? Doubleday?
1: No, I swear to God.
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1: Oh, boy.
0: Uh-oh. Rich Davis. This is Covino and Rich.
2: Every quarterback finds himself in a scenario. Some are better than others. You might say, man, lucky for the guy that shows up all of a sudden is playing in a nice climate or playing on a really good team or he's going to learn under a veteran quarterback. And then you could say, the best quarterbacks picked might not be in the best position for success or playing. Meanwhile, some guy that got drafted later on is like, he sees the window of chance and opportunity. Now, Carson Beck, I'm going to make the argument that he is in the best position of any rookie quarterback in the NFL. Mendoza, put that aside. We know he's the number one guy. Then you go to Ty Simpson. I'm not even sure half the Rams coaching and front office wanted this guy. He's not going to play anytime soon.
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0: And here's what you need to know.
2: Well, they may have been picked up big winners at the trade deadline. Currently, the Dodgers are snake bitten.
11: Swung on and mashed towards the corner on its way. 2-0 Diamondbacks.
2: That was Diamondbacks Radio Network on the call. Ketel Marte hitting that two-run home run as the Dodgers fall to Arizona 4-2. They've lost 8 of their last 9. Detroit Tigers in extra innings closed out the Giants 3-1. Jacob Mizorowski became the fastest player in baseball history. He reached 200 strikeouts, the first this season. He got by Cody Clemens when he homered off Mizorowski to tie the game for the Twins in the 6th. Brewers walk it off in the 10th, 4-3. Teddy Bridgewater is heading to retirement. The Lions put him on retirement reserve. NBA legend and second winningest coach of all time, Don Nelson, passed away on Sunday.

0: 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I'm Chris Perfett.
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3: That's right. What's up, everybody? Happy Sunday. Thank you for tuning in, hanging out with Buck Rising and me, Monsi Bolaños, alongside our crew, Garrett Ritt, our executive producer. We've got Alex Teicher over at the technical producing side of things. He just got here. And then we've got Chris Perfett, who officially moved over to the news desk, helping us on this Sunday. Buck, Hall of Fame inductees were put in over the last couple of days. We started the show with the Hall of Fame game. That was so exciting in the NFL. But in 2027, we know the first-year eligible Hall of Fame players. That the list is, I have it in front of me. So, Buck, I want to tell you these names, and I want you to tell me, are they a first ballot Hall of Famer?
4: Okay.
3: Okay. And you just, you know, we can discuss it. We can dissect it. But I'm just curious with your thoughts. Let's start. Ben Roethlisberger.
4: First ballot Hall of Fame, Ben Roethlisberger. No.
3: No. Okay. Okay. No. Adrian Peterson.
4: Yes.
3: Okay. Rob Gronkowski.
4: Yes.
3: Eli Manning.
4: Well, he's not first ballot.
3: Oh, he's not right? First ballot. No, yeah, he's coming back. My bad. I put no. Cam Newton. Sorry.
4: Cam? Hell no.
3: Cam Newton. Sorry.
4: Cam. What?
3: Cam. You know.
4: I mean, I guess he's eligible.
3: He's eligible. Richard Sherman.
4: Huh. First ballot for Sherm. I think if I have to think about it, no.
3: Okay. Because you have to think about it. Sure.
4: Yeah.
3: Okay.
4: But it's a conversation. I just kind of say
3: not against
4: categories.
3: It?
4: I wouldn't be mad at it.
3: Sure.
4: I guess, how long was Sherman the best? And corner's a really tough position to, like, have an extended run as the best player at that position. That's probably the highest variance position in all of football, given how much you have to rely on your athleticism and just how, I mean, these freakish these wide receivers are anymore. He's obviously a champion, played on one of the most elite defenses that I've ever seen. It's right up there with the 85 Bears and the 2000 Ravens and all these different great defenses that we talk about with legendary status. But I don't know. I don't think that Sherman is an obvious first ballot.
3: Yeah, he was an All-Pro 5 times, 4 years consecutive.
4: Damn, All-Pro 5 times?
3: Yeah, he was a 5-time All-Pro, yeah.
4: Mm.
3: Does that change anything?
4: Yeah.
3: Okay.
4: That's a lot.
3: Yeah.
4: I obviously have watched Richard Sherman's entire career. I don't know how it could have just, like, not registered that he's a 5-time All-Pro. That with a championship does matter. I don't think it's an obvious first ballot. I could hear the argument.
3: Sure. Okay. Gerald McCoy.
4: No.
3: Okay. 6 Pro Bowls, but that's not the same. 59.5.
4: Did he win a ring?
3: No.
4: Is he on that 20 Bucks team? Or was he gone by then?
3: No, I don't think he was on that team.
4: Yeah, I don't think he has a championship.
3: No.
4: It's tough as an interior defensive lineman. I mean, especially because you're not racking up the sack numbers that way. You have to really be a football nerd to be able to, I think, make the case for somebody like that.
3: Mm-hmm. Okay, one more for you. Antonio Brown.
4: Oh.
3: Right, because here's the conversation, right? Like, does what...
4: He was the best.
3: He was the best for several years.
4: Yeah.
3: Seven. I mean, Pro Bowls don't matter. But, like, I agree. Like, he was in the conversation of being the best receiver for a while, it felt like.
4: And he played at a time when Pro Bowls did matter. I mean, they did used to matter at one point. We have turned it into Mickey Mouse nonsense.
3: Absolutely.
4: anymore the Pro Bowl, and that's fine. Listen, if these guys don't want to play an extra football game and their bodies feel like hell, I don't blame them.
3: Right.
4: It's not something I'm going to, you know, bitch and moan about that hard.

0: Man, wide receiver again is tough though, because there's such a log jam at the position.
1: Mm-hmm.
0: Steve Smith is not in. Reggie Wayne is not in. Both
1: right.
0: of those guys would be eligible. I didn't cover Derek Mason here in Tennessee. D. Mace he's still the leading receiver in Titans franchise history, was until recently. I think Mark Andrews just broke his receptions record in the last couple of years. He's not in. The way that the game has evolved helps guys like, now Matt Stafford has a ring now, so Matt Stafford I think is an obvious Hall of Famer mm-hmm. whenever he does retire. But Stafford was going to be an interesting conversation, just Detroit Stafford, because he has all these, he's going to have all these passing records because of how many the fact that he's had multiple 5,000 yard seasons even before he was a champion made the conversation an interesting one. And now, you know, it's obvious. Wide receivers, you have so many guys with inflated numbers that I'm going to say no, but I think he should be.
1: And so why are you saying no?
0: I just think there's going to be too many names. I mean, if it took T.O. multiple times to get in,
1: yeah.
0: and Reggie Wayne
1: sure.
0: is still hanging
1: sure.
0: out there in the wings, and Steve Smith is one of the few wide receivers in NFL history with 1,000 receptions, 1,000 career receptions. I don't believe A.B. has 1,000 career receptions. I can go back and fact check that at some point. But
1: he was a two-time yards and receptions leader in his career, but
0: yes.
1: I don't know. Yeah.
0: Because I think there's only 12 guys in the history of the sport that have 1,000 career receptions. Steve Smith is one of them. I believe Reggie is too. So, like I said, I think he's excellent. I think on his career and the time that he was playing and the number of talented wide receivers that he was better than, I think that AB should be in. I don't think AB will be first ballot.
1: Okay.
0: And I really think, I don't think they're going to put him in just because he's such a problem. And
1: right.
0: That's wrong. That's not how the Hall of Fame is supposed to work. But he is a disaster. And unfortunately for him, the writers have opinions that matter here, and people will keep him out for behavioral issues.
1: That's kind of what I thought, that he was going to be kept out because of what has happened off the field. And still, he's still doing things off the field. We're still talking about Antonio Brown, but for the wrong reasons.
0: Yeah,
1: so,
0: I don't know if everybody saw that last Ryan Clark video, but not recklessly speculate, but I don't think I've ever seen anything that looked as much as cocaine eyes as that video did.
1: But he's just a mess. So I'm with you, but he is one that is interesting because I just feel like, for the longest time, he was the best at his position. But with Ben Roethlisberger, you said, no, not a first-time ballot Hall of Famer. The following year, 2028, it'll be Tom Brady will be eligible.
0: Mm-hmm.
1: Tom Brady obviously should be a first ballot Hall of Famer, but that's what I thought about Bill Belichick.
0: Yeah, I feel, and again, recency bias has impacted this, but I think definitively we understand who was more important to their success. They were both important.
1: Right.
0: To the Patriots dynasty, but Tom Brady infinitely more impactful. Bill Belichick, a huge factor in their success. Obviously, I do not want to denigrate. He is to me the greatest coach in NFL history. And I understand that he's not gonna get the wins record. I think Shula still has the wins record that way. I know that story came out from I want to say it was Don Van Natta or maybe Seth Wickersham at ESPN that was talking about. They did this great piece on Sean Payton, and Sean Payton was trying to work out a deal with the Broncos to like let Belichick coach until he got to the wins record, and then Sean Payton would step in. It was one of the weird, obviously too complicated and did not work out that way. But there is a case for Bill Belichick being the greatest coach in modern day in the history of the sport, not just modern day pro football. Tom Brady more important to that. I would hear Tom Brady is more obvious to me than Bill Belichick is, even though I was in agreement with that Bill Belichick should have been a first ballot Hall of Famer.
1: So there's no way, right, that Tom Brady is not a first ballot Hall of Famer?
0: I mean, there is a way, right? The same thing that kept Belichick out. People are petty.
1: People cheated.
0: Like, it's not just pettiness for the sake of pettiness. They broke rules to be great. Now, you say, well, the rules changed after that, and they exploited loopholes and all these different things, and the best teams and coaches and organizations will exploit every loophole at their disposal to try and give themselves a competitive advantage. So would it be outrageous?
1: Yes.
0: Yes. Is it possible that he's not a first ballot guy? Yes.
1: Which is crazy. It's crazy to say
0: that. It depends
1: on
0: who's in the room.
1: I'm not
0: a Hall of Fame voter. There's one in every market. Paul Kaharsky's ours here in Tennessee. So I'm not privy.

0: of those conversations. They would be fascinating to sit in on at some point, but obviously those are for the few who have a great depth and knowledge of NFL history. But I mean, it just really depends on who's in the room and how much of a grudge they harbor towards Deflategate and Spygate and all these other gates that happened during the Brady Belichick era.
1: Mm-hmm, mm-hmm. Back to Eli Manning, who will
0: should be in.
1: Should you? You think he should be in?
0: Hell yes.
1: Yeah. So do I.
0: Yes.
1: I'm with you.
0: I understand he's not the best of that bunch, mm-hmm, right? Like mm-hmm. In a vacuum, I've said that phrase too many times today, but if you're looking at just quarterbacks based on talent alone from his generation, so that's Roethlisberger, that's Rivers, that's Rodgers, that's his brother, that's Brady. I don't know that you're taking Eli on merit, mm-hmm, on his skill set alone over any of those other individuals. But he's a two-time Super Bowl champion, and he did it against the evil empire, right? He did it against the Death Star. He did it against Tom Brady twice.
1: Mm-hmm.
0: And yes, there's a helmet catch in there, and he also had a hellacious defense on both of those teams that made Tom Brady's life a living hell in those Super Bowls. But Eli Manning did it. Like, rings are the most important thing at the end of the day. And I understand that you have to gatekeep a little bit. You shouldn't gatekeep in sports generally, but in the Hall of Fame, obviously, that's the point. I just think we're gatekeeping for the wrong reasons, mm-hmm, on Eli. I think it's a nonsense. And there are, like, I'm not saying that Eli should have gone in over any of the guys that went in this year, right? Keekly is otherworldly. Drew Brees was excellent, mm-hmm, and a champion in his own right. Larry Fitzgerald, I took a shot at the Arizona Cardinals early in the show saying you can get a Hall of Famer anywhere, but Larry is, I mean, he was spectacular. And
1: it didn't matter
0: over,
1: who was that quarterback.
0: I mean, yeah, it truly did yeah, not.
1: It did not
0: right?
1: matter like, who was that quarterback.
0: He did it at such a high level and over an extended period of time and with multiple different quarterback situations. And for an organization that does not support their players in the way that they absolutely should be supported, that's one of the worst organizations in all of football, an incredibly cheap ownership group in the Bidwell family and not very well thought of for good reason. I'm not going to make the case for Eli over anybody that went in this year. So I'm not saying that you can't cherry pick year over year, but Eli needs to go in before we're even having a conversation around Ben.
1: I'm with you. And you just broke it down so perfectly. You can't tell the story of football without mentioning Eli Manning and what he did with against the Patriots. Like, yes. I'm 100% with you. And it just makes it interesting because I don't know if it's ever happened, but have two quarterbacks been inducted into the Hall of Fame in the same year? I don't know if that's happened, and if it has, it's very rare.
0: Sure it has, but I can't think of that off the top of my head.
1: So then next year it would be Eli Manning, but then the following year it's Tom Brady. So then Ben Roethlisberger would then have to maybe wait again. But Ben is a Hall of Famer, right? Like, right? I mean, like, is right? Like he is. Didn't he play on a broken ankle? That's pretty badass. I'm joking there, but there were other things that came with Ben Roethlisberger that people may not have liked, you know? And so I wonder if that will keep him out.
0: Well, yeah, I mean, he had a rape discussion.
1: Exactly.
0: Ben Roethlisberger, like,
1: right.
0: I, having not sat in that room myself, I can't speak to how much the personal conduct and the off the field issues and things
1: affect.
0: Like suspensions factor in. I do know it was a factor for T.O. We all knew it was a factor for T.O. I know it will be a conversation around Antonio Brown, mm-hmm, even if they're even willing to entertain the Antonio Brown conversation.
1: Yeah.
0: That to me is a science experiment for how great can you be while also being just an objectively bad. And listen, I struggle with him because I have, you know, on a human level, I feel bad for him, even, mm-hmm, though he's clearly a terrible person.
1: Yep.
0: Like, I'm not, you know, but football has done something to him that I think has exacerbated some of the worst behavior, but I don't want to use that as a tool to excuse him for all of the bad things that he's done. And he has done many bad things to many people in the later stages of his career and continues to do so. He's a very problematic individual. Roethlisberger, he's not an obvious Hall of Famer to me.
1: What?

0: 2-time Super Bowl champion, 6 Pro Bowls, 64,000 yards, 7th all time.
1: Maybe I'm being a curmudgeon here. I'm sure. You know, I work with one of the guys that blocked for him for 11 years. Ramon Foster. He played down here at the University of Tennessee. He does the show before mine here locally. And I'd be curious to get Ramon's perspective on this, because he played during that Killer Bees era, right? Roethlisberger, mm-hmm. Bell, and Brown, and so would have good context for that. And when they were at their best, they were excellent. And the two Super Bowls obviously goes a long way, but I don't know. For some reason, I have this like catch with Ben Roethlisberger, and I don't know why I'm doing that. It's not because of the personal issues, even though obviously I don't endorse that kind of behavior. He's not like a Kobe Bryant to me, where I'm not saying you overlook those issues when mm-hmm. they come up in famous athletes and accomplished athletes' lives, but we did tend to gloss over it more with Kobe than we do with the average athlete that does have an incident like that. Ben Roethlisberger was excellent. I do still think that Eli should be in before him. I don't think that's an obvious first ballot guy. But you are probably correct that he will eventually go in.
0: Yeah, I'm with you that Eli should go in first. And I also agree with you that out of the list I gave you, the two that should be first ballot Hall of Famers are Adrian Peterson and Rob Gronkowski. I'm with you 100%. Richard Sherman is interesting. It is interesting, but I think those two are easy ones.
1: Man, I'd hear you on Sherm. I really would. The six All Pros, that position in particular, playing on a historically excellent defense and, mm-hmm. and having a Super Bowl win and another Super Bowl appearance in which he should have won. He should be a 2-time Super Bowl champion. Pete Carroll robbed all of those guys of that in a critical spot, and good on Malcolm Butler for being there to make the play that saved the day. But yeah, I'd hear you on Sherman.
0: Mm-hmm. Yeah, I he's the one that's the moat that I have a question mark with, the only one. Antonio Brown also, like, if it wasn't for all the off-field stuff,
1: yeah,
0: I don't
1: even know how to answer that question.
0: 100%, you know? Yeah, no, I wouldn't want to be in that room to make that decision, for sure. On the other side, Buck, I want to know who you think, what quarterback is in the hottest seat going into next season. Also, you're going to be in the hot seat because you're going to participate in Easy as 1, 2, 3, 4. But don't worry, you have lifelines. It'll be fun. It'll be maybe not easy. Maybe I made it too hard, but we'll see.
1: Exciting.
0: Don't go anywhere, everybody. It's Fox Sports Sunday. He is Buck Rising. I am Monty Bolaños.
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16: 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I am Monty Bolaños. 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Buck, who is, it might be an obvious answer. It might be a stupid question.
11: Mm-hmm.
16: What quarterback is in the hottest seat going into this NFL season?
11: Jaden Daniels.
16: Jaden Daniels.

0: Daniels.
1: Yep.
0: Please explain.
1: What?
0: Jaden Daniels?
1: Yeah.
0: What are you talking about?
1: He's got to prove it. What a fluke.
0: Okay.
1: It was 10 games last year.
0: Yeah, no.
1: He wasn't nearly as dynamic. They were 2-5 in the games that he did start. He is somebody who has a style of play that lends itself to potentially taking hits. He's been like that since college. Again, he's an electrifying player when he's right. And I'm not quite, I mentioned earlier that VJ was hanging out with me yesterday. Fitzy's, I think, coming back from his long respite and recovery. Of course, he had a open heart surgery about a month ago and has been on the mend. He won't leave me alone. He's trying desperately to get back on the air. He's got too many takes. It's been just roiling in him in these last couple of weeks where he hasn't been in front of a microphone screaming about something.
0: Mm-hmm.
1: But VJ said he got RG3 vibes from Jaden Daniels. And, that's a comparison that I'm sure is visceral for Washington fans. But, yeah, to me, he's absolutely got to reprove it that he's the guy. He proved that he can be dynamic and one of the most dynamic quarterbacks in the game. His durability questions are huge to me. I think he's got the potential to be an ascending player. But you could not find a more disappointing way to follow up an incredibly exciting season. I think that that's the kind of player that gets a coach fired.
0: Mm-hmm.
1: And I don't know how long Dan Quinn is going to be able to gut it out there as the Commanders head coach, especially if they keep turning over offensive coordinators that way.
0: Mm.
1: Yeah, I'd say Jaden Daniels. I'm sure there's a more obvious one, but that's just the one that immediately popped into my mind. Is like, I'd like to see him do that again, please, before I make any definitive statements about how good this player is.
0: And I feel I totally hear what you're saying, because for me, I actually don't see it as a fluke, even though last year was so disappointing as to the injury and how it went for Jaden Daniels and the Commanders. But I feel like I told you, I was like, I think they could be like a surprisingly good team. I know they're old. But they did revamp the defense a little bit. They added weapons for Jaden Daniels. I know they're old and I get that. I truly do not feel like his first rookie season was a fluke. And maybe that's where I'm wrong. Maybe that's why you were like, what do you mean you think they could actually sneak into the playoffs? I'm like, I do. I think they could be kind of maybe a dark horse that no one is expecting, because when they're old and maybe people are seeing it like you, where it's like, you don't believe it. You didn't believe in Jaden Daniels. You don't know if it was real or if it was a fluke.
1: Yeah,
0: I get that.
1: I need a consistent sample size of that player, not just making electric plays with his legs. And again, that's a huge part of his game. It's an incredibly effective way to sustain drives. It's a huge boon to their rushing attack because he can create explosives. I saw him. And again, a lot of people kicked the Titans' ass the last couple of years, but I saw him in that rookie season just go ape on that Titans' defense in Washington, and it was one of the more fun performances that I got to watch, just watching somebody kick the snot out of the team that I cover on a regular basis. I mean, the obvious one that I'm sure that the answer that you thought that I was going to immediately jump to was CJ.
0: No.
1: With the Texans.
0: I did not. No, I have another one in mind.
1: Oh, my God. I don't know how it gets hotter than C.J. Stroud. He is an atrocity.
0: Yeah.
1: I have seen many teams kick the crap out of the Titans the last couple of years. The Texans beat the Titans 28 or 26 to nothing last year, and he was terrible. He was truly awful. That playoff game against the Patriots is one of the more embarrassing quarterback performances I've ever seen, and I've seen a lot of bad football in my life.
0: So because of that, I feel like I unfortunately have made my decision on CJ Stroud. You get what I'm saying? So that's why you think
1: he's cooked?
0: Yeah, no, I think he's cooked. I think, and I don't know if it's psychological now at this point because of how bad it went. Yeah, it just went so bad. I actually think Josh Allen is on a pretty hot seat. They fired the coach. So they blame the coach when in reality, how many mistakes did he have in that playoff game? Like, I think, and with that story, he's the best quarterback of the decade. I feel like he's the one that's on the hottest seat.
1: What story called Josh Allen the best quarterback of the decade? I missed that.
0: It was, let me see if I
1: recently?
0: Can find it. Yeah, recently. Yeah, this
1: oh,
0: was,
1: okay.
0: A, yeah.
1: No, I did not see you, this.
0: Yeah, it was an opinion piece, but somebody said he was the best quarterback of the decade over Patrick Mahomes.
1: My executive producer here locally is a diehard Ravens fan and notable Bills hater, and he is going to poop himself when he reads that. That's funny.
0: So that's why I do. And again, firing their head coach, obviously, like they shifted the blame when in reality it was like Josh Allen.

0: you made some really bad mistakes when it came to the playoffs in that final game. So,
1: oh, I think they're coming for Brandon Beane first. I mean, they still, because Monty, what, how many points did they score in that game where he was not his best? They scored over 30.
0: Yeah. Like, yeah. Yep.
1: I think that guy's going to get, I mean, think about how much coasting Joe Burrow is doing off of that one playoff run. You know what I mean? Like Burrow, and I'm not saying that he's on the hot seat. Again, I don't think either of them are on the hot seat in the sense that you need some definitive clarity about this player before you commit to this player long term. Both of those franchises have already committed to Josh Allen and Joe Burrow, respectively, and should have, right? Mm-hmm, like, that's not a decision that you think twice about. I don't think that Josh Allen is in any danger whatsoever of being questioned. In fact, I think that Josh Allen, at every turn, gets far more benefit of the doubt than Josh Allen deserves.
0: Mm-hmm.
1: And maybe to your point, what you're saying, it will eventually happen. And the way that we have made, I think, I don't know that there are more, there are, the only player that more excuses are made for on a regular basis than Josh Allen is Joe Burrow.
0: Yeah, absolutely. Yeah.
1: And if, I think nobody gets a more raw deal than Lamar Jackson in that conversation, who I think, you know, I could make the argument that both Allen and Lamar are more talented players than Pat, and Pat may just be a more successful player on better teams with better coaching these last couple of years. That's a nitpick type of argument. I don't think Josh is in any danger, but CJ Stroud, I mean, they got to know they're getting ready to pay this guy potentially. I think he has it in him. That rookie year was not a fluke,
0: mm-hmm.
1: right? But he's just been. I criticized Justin Herbert, your boy.
0: Yeah.
1: Earlier in the show for being mentally weak in big spots. I don't know how you could look at CJ Stroud, and I mean, he is Will Levis levels of disaster.
0: Yeah. No, if I'm the Texans, I'm trying to figure out my next step beyond CJ Stroud.
1: Sure.
0: Because there's no reason for me to hold on to hope. Like, I'm holding on to hope with Justin Herbert, but because he, even though he has let me down in the playoffs a lot, mm-hmm. He hasn't done what CJ Stroud did.
1: No, he hasn't had that hard of a major malfunction.
0: No.
1: I mean, nobody had, Monty. Nobody. I don't know that I've ever seen
0: fair.
1: A quarterback.
0: You're right. Yeah, you're right. So I feel like
1: God.
0: I've just made my decision already. So maybe that's why I don't see him in the hot seat like others. But when I say a hot seat, I just feel like if Josh Allen, it's like everyone is talking about you. And if you can't deliver this year, I don't know how the media is going to handle it.
1: Well, good. I mean, it's about time.
0: It is.
1: Like, he gets a pass.
0: Yeah.
1: And I'm not saying that it's a completely unfair pass. Like, the criticism is that he can't beat arguably the most talented quarterback we've ever seen in Patrick Mahomes. Again, Tom Brady is the greatest winner
0: mm-hmm.
1: we've ever had. Nobody would make the argument that Tom Brady was never talked about as the most talented player. But talent does not mean longevity. Talent does not necessarily mean that he lacks skill, right? Pat is Aaron Rodgers type of talent, Brett Favre type of talent with the potential to match Tom Brady's resume, which is an insane thing to say, because I think the further we get removed from seven Super Bowls, the more ridiculous it'll sound that anybody would even would even play in seven Super Bowls, much less win seven the way that Tom did. Yeah, any criticism that Allen gets is overdue
0: mm-hmm.
1: because I think Allen skates on a lot of this stuff, even though it's between him and Lamar for my favorite player to watch in the sport.
0: They're
1: both,
0: they're
1: electric.
0: I was going to say, it's just that they make it exciting. They make it fun. And so with Josh Allen, like, I agree. He gets by a lot. Joe Burrow does too. Joe Burrow, like.
1: No, Joe Burrow is
0: yeah.
1: This is garbage, the Joe Burrow conversation.
0: Yeah, no, like, it's funny to me at this point.
1: Respectfully.
0: I
1: I'm not mad at him because his body keeps letting him down, and I'm more mad at the Bengals for not figuring out an offensive line situation. How many years into his career are
0: exactly.
1: we?
0: Exactly. When you went to the Super Bowl. Like, how did you not want to get this better? It makes no sense. Why don't we head over to the news desk and see what is going on with Chris Perfett. Chris Perfett, what's up?
2: All right, we're closing in on most of the baseball being done for the night, except for, of course, the nightcap. And the Dodgers are looking a little snake-bitten.
3: Swung on and mashed towards the corner on its way. 2-0 Diamondbacks.
2: That was Diamondback Radio Network on the call of Ketel Marte. Two-run home run. I'm sorry, I didn't even like the pun I just had to deploy there, but

0: Yes, the Diamondbacks do defeat the Dodgers 4-2. It is 8 of the last 9 have been losses for the Dodgers. Elsewhere on that baseball scoreboard, Tigers outlast the Giants 3-1 in extra innings. Orioles take down the Rangers 10-5. Earlier in the day, the Brewers needed extra innings to defeat the Twins 4-3 in 10 innings, but Jacob Mizorowski became the second fastest player in baseball history to reach 200 strikeouts in that game. In the WNBA, the Lynx are in the playoffs. Guard Kayla McBride set a single game record, making 10 three-pointers on Sunday as she hit a career-high 43 points. They roll the Wings 103-90. Currently going on, Golden State over the LA Sparks 34-21, 6 minutes to go in the second. NBA legend Don Nelson passed away on Sunday at the age of 86. He won 5 championships as a player with the Boston Celtics. As a coach, he holds the second winningest record of all time behind Greg Popovich. 1,335 wins held between his coaching roles with the Bucks, the Mavericks, the Knicks, and the Warriors. And a little bit of injury news. Bears wide receiver Luther Burden reportedly suffered a groin injury at Saturday's training camp. He's expected to miss some time now, according to Ian Rappaport. And the hero of the Hall of Fame game, Haynes King, sorry, I put a little flair on that, suffered a hamstring injury during the Hall of Fame game. Panthers have signed quarterback Kyle Trask because he is expected to miss some time. Sorry, I've had that in my head. Haynes King, run the dang ball. That's it. That's all I've got. Thank you guys for letting me hang out. I'll see you Starside.
1: Don't go too far, Chris.
0: Oh, that's right. Yes,
1: we're going to do easy as 1, 2, 3, 4.
0: Round 2 for me today.
1: Don't go too far, but we are going to go to break so that you have the time, Buck, to think of the answers to these questions. I don't want you to feel like you're rushed because you can win the game or you can lose it. And I'll explain that on the other side. So don't go anywhere. Easy as 1, 2, 3. For the first time with Buck Rising coming up on the other side, I am Monty Bolaños and you're listening to Fox Sports Sunday.
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0: Sports Sunday. I am Monty Bolaños. He is Buck Rising. If you've been hanging out with us for all 3 hours, thank you.
1: Brave.
0: Yes, brave.
1: Brave.
0: Brave. Braver,
1: well, we appreciate it.
0: We do. Braver than you covering the Titans for so many years.
1: No, that just takes drugs. Drugs and money. That's what the money's for.
0: I feel like that's the answer to a lot of things. Drugs Amen. And money, right? It's been fun, Buck, but now you're on the hot seat.
1: Oh, okay.
0: That's right.
1: Exciting.
0: Easy as 1, 2, 3, 4. It's a trivia game. And you're not alone here. So you do have lifelines. You have Chris Perfett, you have Garrett Ritt, and you have Alex Teicher, which you can ask at any time to help you figure out the answer to the questions.
1: Okay.
0: You don't have to give me the entire answer. You just have to give me a piece of the answer. And you'll see what I mean by that. I don't know how difficult I made this, but it's a possible 10 points that you can get. And I'm going to say over, I think you guys can do it. I'm going to say with the over under, we'll say 7.5. So you win the game if you get 8 points. It's
1: our
0: possible
1: boys.
0: 10. But it's easy as 1, 2, 3, 4. 4 questions, 10 possible points. Let's start. All right, Buck. Name one of two teams in the NFL that have played in the most Hall of Fame games.
1: One of two teams that have played the most in the Hall of Fame game.
0: Yes. Who have participated in the most Hall of Fame games.
1: I'm going to say Browns because of Canton.

0: Okay, is that your final answer? You have lifelines also, you could add, but I bet you can absolutely say a final answer.
1: Well, I'd hate to go to a lifeline on the first go-round. I don't feel confident about this.
2: I would have said the exact same thing anyway for the same reasoning. Yeah, it's right there. Makes sense.
1: You know what, though? I'm going to say Cowboys. Just because the Cowboys are always on television in any way, shape, or form, I bet the Cowboys are in there. Final answer.
0: Show me the Cowboys. That is correct.
1: Look at that.
0: Way to go. Let me tell you who
1: is Browns
0: not,
1: in it?
0: No, it's not the Browns. It's actually the Steelers and the Cowboys. They have participated in the game seven times.
1: Sense.
0: The last time that they played was against each other in 2021. So you're on the board. Good job. Way to feel the gut. Way to get in there. Yes. Okay. Next question. Name two of three active players with the most rushing yards, not mentioning Derrick Henry. He is at the top of the list with 13,018 yards. So beyond Derrick Henry, name two of the three active players with the most rushing yards.
1: Saquon.
0: Okay.
1: That's a tough one. How about, Saquon and McCaffrey.
0: Okay, Saquon.
1: I don't feel good about McCaffrey, though, because he's as many receptions, it feels like, as he is rushing yards. It feels like it. I don't want to overthink it. Saquon and McCaffrey.
0: Final answers?
1: Final answer.
0: Show me Saquon Barkley. That is correct. Saquon Barkley is number two here. He's got 8,356. And is it Christian McCaffrey?
1: Oh.
0: Not Christian McCaffrey. You're right. He's in the top. He's the sixth.
1: Kamara?
0: No, Kamara's not there. Any Chris, do you have a guess?
1: That's gratuitous.
3: I was going to guess Jonathan Taylor, but I can't think that's right.
0: Jonathan Taylor is actually in front of Christian McCaffrey, but he would not have made this particular list. Garrett, any guesses? Alex?
2: I'm at a loss. No, I would have Jones. Maybe.
0: Aaron Jones?
2: Yeah.
0: That is correct, actually.
2: Oh, how about that?
1: Wow.
0: Aaron Jones.
1: My bad, Garrett. Should have asked you.
0: So it's Saquon Barkley, Josh Jacobs. You guys also.
3: Really?
0: Yeah, 7,803. Then Aaron Jones. Aaron Jones, 7,626.
1: Now, wait, where is Aaron Jones right now? Is he on a roster?
0: He is on the Vikings.
3: Still with the Vikings, yeah.
0: Yes, still. He's still on the Vikings. Correct. No, I looked that up before I made sure I asked the question because I didn't want to trick you. He's still on the roster. Jonathan Taylor, followed by Christian McCaffrey, followed by Joe Mixon, Nick Chubb, Alvin Kamara coming in at number nine.
1: Good for Mixon.
0: Yeah. So, all right.
1: Your story.
0: Listen, you got a point there. So you're good. You're good. All right.
1: We're feeling good.
0: We're feeling good. You're going to need
1: two
0: help
1: more
0: in this one because it's a baseball question.
1: No, I'm no shot.
0: So you got lifelines, but it's not hard. Name three of the four teams in baseball that have reached 70 wins.
1: Oh, I have no earthly idea.
2: I got you there.
3: Oh, that's easy.
1: Yeah. Okay. Go ahead, Chris. Or anybody.
3: I'll
1: take a lifeline.
3: I'm letting Garrett do it. He's
2: the easy one's
3: fan.
2: Obviously the Dodgers.
1: Okay.
2: Chris, you want second?
3: So I know it's, I could probably name two others, the Rays and the Braves. I think we just need three, right?
0: We just need three.
3: Okay,
0: yeah.
3: Rays, Braves, and Dodgers.
0: And the Dodgers?
1: I am blindly trusting here because I have no earthly idea.
0: All right.
2: I think my Cubs actually may be four, but we'll put that.
3: Well, I don't even think they're in front of the Brewers. The Brewers.
2: Oh, Brewers. Sorry.
3: Oh,
2: sorry. Brewers and Cubs. Yeah.
0: All right. So Dodgers, Rays, Braves. Yes? Show me the Dodgers. That is correct. They just reached it. 70 wins. They just got there. Show me the Rays. That's right. The Rays, 71 wins, leading their division over the Yankees. Show me the Braves. That is correct. 71 wins.
1: We're cooking.
0: Yes. The Brewers have the most wins out of anybody so far. They have 74. Your Cubs are at 69. So they were very close, but not just quite there.
1: No cigar.
0: No, not there. All right. Let's see. How many points do you have? You have 5 points. That is, so you can do it. You have to get three out of these four. All right. So name four. Back to the NFL. Don't worry. This was gonna, I feel like you'll find this one easy.
3: I should reveal to Buck. Last week she gave us like a streaming music question.
0: Sure did.
3: So you are
0: sure did.
3: Martin got blindsided on Eminem question.

0: question. So
1: I would have had a better chance at that than anything baseball, brother. I don't know that I've ever watched a whole baseball game in my life.
2: All right, back to
1: which
2: the
1: which sucks because we're probably going to get a team here, and I'm going to have to talk about it.
2: You're going to have to talk about it. Yes, you are.
1: I don't think I'm going to talk about it.
2: All right, Buck. Name four of the five teams with the worst odds to win the Super Bowl, according to BetMGM.
1: Oh, well, Titans have to be there. Shout out the hometown team. Browns, Jets, Cardinals, Dolphins.
2: I mean, I think you gave me all of them. You gave me four instead of five, but yeah. Show me.
1: Oh, I'm sorry. I thought you said five.
2: Well, it's four of five because there's five that are the worst, but I think you literally gave me all of them.
1: I know my bad football.
2: Show me the Titans. That is correct. Plus
1: sure as hell.
2: 25,000. plus 25,000.
1: Oh, you sorry SOBs.
2: Show me the Jets. Plus 25,000 as well.
1: Perpetually.
2: Show me the Browns. Plus 25,000 as well.
1: I think they're going to start Deshaun.
2: Show
1: here with a sexual predator, a quarterback.
2: Yeah, show me the Cardinals. That's right. Plus 50,000 for the Cardinals.
0: Can I just say, I'm very proud of Buck because he didn't fall into the trap of naming the Saints. I think we've done this one on an earlier edition. I think Dan did it, and like everyone got by the Saints.
1: No, the Saints are fine. Saints could win that division.
3: It's the Raiders. It probably would have been the other one.
1: The Raiders. I would have left out the Raiders, but I don't know. I feel kind of good about the Raiders.
2: Raiders were just above the worst five. Were just above it, so they weren't the worst. But show me the Dolphins. You literally gave me all the answers correct. They are also at 50. At plus 50,000. Good job, Buck.
1: Oh, I hate that for my guy Malik.
2: Wait.
1: Sweet baby angel. I'm sorry, buddy.
2: I know. But you did it. You got 9 points. You
1: no,
2: won
1: we
2: the
1: did
2: game.
1: It. We
2: yes.
1: did it. Well done.
2: Well done, team.
1: Without the crew, we get nothing.
2: You and
1: no
2: I have gotten that baseball.
1: Player.
2: Yes. No.
1: I don't know that I can name five baseball teams.
2: You got to start watching baseball. A little bit. Like a smidge.
1: I don't think so.
2: Why not? You Shohei Ohtani? You don't want to watch Shohei Ohtani?
1: No.
2: You don't want to watch?
1: For what?
2: For what? Do you know who Babe Ruth is?
1: Yeah, apparently there's some guy for the Cubs who's apparently a good football player, doesn't think he's real, or a baseball player, doesn't think he's real,
2: yeah,
1: right?
2: Yeah, Pete Crow.
1: Even I know that. Oh, that's the guy that you guys wanted to talk about today.
2: Yeah, because okay, he's in an MVP discussion with Shohei Ohtani, but he said that he doesn't know if Babe Ruth existed.
1: He might be a dumbass.
2: He absolutely is. Tough Buck, scene. Thank you for hanging out with me on this Sunday.
1: Oh, thank you for having me, Monty. It takes a strong will to put up with me for 3 hours. I appreciate you all.
2: I appreciate you. Enjoy training camp with the Titans. You're coming out this way. Everybody, enjoy the rest of your Sunday. Ephraim Salaam and Mark Willard are next. Bye. We are Fox Sports.
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13: You must have been busy, but The Odd Couple with Rob Parker and Calvin Washington, we're breaking this down.
14: Every day I'm shuffling.
15: Apparently that aspiration deal that Kawhi was, had allegedly isn't the only one. So scoreboard manufacturer Daktronics, they built that $100 million video board. So by the way, I still haven't been to the Intuit Dome. I know you've been there a handful of times. The Clippers
16: Intuit. Yeah. Just spectacular.
15: So the company that built all

0: screens in there, and they had apparently hired Kawhi to a multi-million dollar sponsorship deal for which he has done, of course, no work. And that is according to Pablo Torre. And of course, he has some sources. One at a high level source said under contract for Into a Dome went on to say that he's 1,000% sure that they were circumventing the salary cap. The whole point of the collective bargaining agreement, right? You get the owners, you get the players, they all come together. And we all agree. Y'all say, all right, we all agree on this. This certain amount of money, certain amount of dollars is what you have to spend. I think it's like nearly $200 million, whatever it is. And here are the rules. Here's what you can do. Here's what you can't do. And the point is to make it fair for all teams so that everybody's on the up and up and they all have a chance to compete. And so you have teams that are circumventing that. And to me, this is where I have issue with Kawhi. If this was just a scenario where he said, hey, I'm Clippers, I want to come back to LA, I'm from Riverside, and oh yeah, we got this thing, some endorsement, and Kawhi was just kind of, oh, I don't know. He and Uncle Dennis, specifically Uncle Dennis, when you go back to the Raptors, tried to pull this move off with the Raptors. And the Raptors said, no, we love you. We won a championship with you. We want you to extend the contract, stay with us. But we ain't doing no shady stuff.
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10: The Sunday night ball game comes up in about 20 minutes. San Diego hosting Houston. Houston was a half game ahead of the Rangers in the AOS. Texas lost at home 10-5 to Baltimore. Meanwhile, in the East, Tampa Bay won its sixth straight game, 4-1 at Seattle. A's won at Boston 4-3. And Atlanta in 10 innings was a winner at the Yankees, 2-1. Each team with just four hits in that one. At Philadelphia in 12 innings, Phils over Toronto 7-6. Milwaukee won again, team with the best record in the majors. The Brewers won in 10 innings against Minnesota 4-3. Cubs 10-2 winners at Kansas City, and the White Sox down Cleveland 5-3. Arizona beat the Dodgers 4-2. Basketball Hall of Famer Don Nelson died at the age of 86, second winningest coach in NBA history. WNBA at Minnesota, 43 points for Kayla McBride. Lynx beat Dallas 103-90. And tennis, Coco Gauff won her fourth rounder at Toronto.
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